0: But the law says all trains must have a communication cord.
1: Well, I thought about that. Get this rope fixed up all along the train, right into the engine.
2: Yes, but if I'm driving, how will I know it's being pulled?
1: You'll know.
2: How?
1: It's tied around your neck.
2: Charming, charming.
0: Well, there's nothing more we can do till tomorrow.
2: Oh, I am looking forward to this. I really am. It's looking more like a real train now. I can just see it.
1: The London Continental Express. Tearing through the night. Packed with foreign ambassadors, dining with exotic female spies, with spitzkirts and long cigarette holders, hanging onto the pie stall counter for dear life. All right, come on, we've got to get some sleep. We'll be leaving Clapham Junction tomorrow morning at 10:23 for all stations to Brighton.

0: This is most unusual. I've never had a 1023 to Brighton since I've been travelling on this line. Have you heard anything about it, miss?
1: I'm afraid not, monsieur. But I'm glad it's running. My friends in Brighton will be wondering what's happened to me.
0: Oh, so you're going to Brighton as well?
1: Yes, I am.
0: Oh, so am I. Yeah, I say. Isn't that lucky?
1: Yes.
0: Yeah. You're French, aren't you?
1: So?
0: Oh, French, eh? Of course, my wife don't understand me, you know.
1: You should speak more plainly.
0: Oh, I don't be like that. Here, I'm a commercial traveller, you know.
1: Really?
0: Yeah, I travel in suitcases.
1: Do you?
0: Yeah, well, saves me renting a room, see? Yeah, saves renting a room. Good, dear. We'll do lots of little jokes like that, us travellers, you know. I bet you know some jokes, being French and all that, eh? Oh, we're going to have a lot of fun travelling down to Brighton together, aren't we? I think you'll enjoy me, you know, because I'm a bit of a ladies' man, as I expect you've noticed.
1: No.
0: Oh, I am. Oh, yeah. I'm a bit of a devil when I get going. Yeah. Many a time the communication cord's pulled when I'm on board, I'll tell you. Yeah, wait a minute. Can you hear something?
1: Yes, I think the train's coming. Thank goodness.
0: You're right. It's just coming round the bend. Blimey. What's this? I don't believe it. I'm going potty. I'm seeing things. Tell me I'm seeing things. What is it?
1: It's a train, isn't it?
2: The thing now arriving on platform 4 is definitely a train, whatever you may think. It's the 1023 special calling at all stations to Haywards Heath. The front two bathtubs for Brighton, the pram and the wheelchair for Worthing. Get your tickets off the little fat guy on the train.
3: Now, all aboard, hurry along now. Room for all of you, no pushing now. Pass right down the bed there. Here you are. Only six in the pram. No standing in the bar. That's all, thank you, no more. Full up. I'm sorry, that's a lot. Don't panic, you'll all be taken care of. They're running a special relief service. Puffin, Billy and half a dozen tea trolleys are due in at 5 o'clock. There we go. That's it, take it away. What's wrong?
4: Can't get it started, the load's too heavy.
3: Right, first class passengers stay where you are. Third class passengers all out and push.

0: the Clapham Junction 2 hours ago.
1: Well?
0: The last carriage hasn't cleared the platform yet.
1: Well, that's too bad, isn't it? You'll just have to kid him. We're going faster.
0: How?
1: You and Billy dress up as trees and run past the windows.
0: Very droll.
1: Look, there's nothing I can do about it. Now, leave me alone and go back and collect the fares. Alf, please, have your fares ready, please, Alf.
2: One to Brighton, please.
0: Oh, it's you, is it? Just a minute.
1: Sid, how much to Brighton? £44.10.
0: £44.10, please.
2: £44.10? That's a lot just to go down to Brighton, isn't it?
0: Not at the speed this train's going. That covers food, board and laundry for a fortnight, it does.
1: Any more fowls, please? Come along, Miss Fowls, please.
3: You ought to be ashamed of yourself.
0: I beg your pardon, Andre. What are you doing here? You're supposed to be in Brighton.
3: I would have been if the trains hadn't gone on strike.
0: Yes, well, that's very unfortunate.
3: Well, you're doing quite nicely out of it. How you can stand there and watch me travel all the way down to Brighton in this pram, I don't know.
0: I must admit, I'd rather see you in the bath, but the...
1: No!
0: I'm terribly sorry. That... Look!
3: Where?
0: Walking across that field.
3: What?
0: Two big wooden men carrying a ladder.
3: Don't change the subject. I think it's disgusting exploiting the railway strike like this.
0: No, it's not. If it wasn't for us, all these people would be stranded.
3: Ha!
0: Huh? Come on, don't be angry. It's not worth quarreling over a little thing like this.
1: Watch out for sparks, you lot. We're going into a tunnel.
0: I promise I won't make any more journeys after this one, Andre. It was Sid's idea. Oh, come on, don't be annoyed with me. You know how he talks me into these things. Come on, make up. Little fingers. Sit on my lap. There. That's better, isn't it? Admit it. You can't resist me, can you? It's just that I'm your type of man, aren't I? Rugged, outdoor. Don't you understand? I could stay with you in this pram forever. I know we're coming out the tunnel. You better get off me lap. There. Did you enjoy that?
2: Well, quite honestly, I can't say I did. I came back here looking for that girl.
0: Get off. Get off. Get off.
3: Tony, stop it. People are looking.
0: What does he mean, he came back here looking for you?
3: Oh, it's nothing.
2: She fancies me.
3: I beg your pardon?
0: Andre, who is this man?
3: Oh, I don't know. He's been annoying me ever since we left the station.
0: Oh, has he? Well, you want to watch it, me lad, or I'll get to work on your hero with me ticket clipper.
2: Oh, yeah. Oh, yeah. Who do you think you are?
0: I happen to be in charge of this train. And if you're not careful, I'll have you thrown right off. Now then.
2: Oh, no, you won't. I paid my fare. You can't throw me off. £44.10 I pay. And another thing, I want a sleeper.
0: You'll get one right over your head in a minute.
2: Oh, yeah?
0: Yes.
2: Yeah.
0: Yeah.
3: Tony, monsieur, stop fighting in public.
1: Well.
3: Tony.
1: Oh, all right.
0: It's a good job you stopped me. I had a year lined up that would have frightened the life out of him.
2: Yeah.
0: Hello? Watch it.
1: Oh, watch it.
3: Stop it, both of you.
0: Well, I'll thump him. Hold me back.
3: I'm holding you back.
0: Well, hold me back further. He nearly got at me that time. Come up on the roof of the pie store and have a fight like they do on the pictures.
2: What? Well, you mean with all the carriages swaying and all that?
0: Yeah. That's it.
2: Yeah.
0: You know, jumping across the gap, you
2: Ooh,
0: see?
2: Yeah.
0: That's it. Then the hero, the good one, he slips and falls between the carriages. you know. But he manages to hold on with the tip of his fingers.
2: Oh, yeah, that's right. Yeah? And then the bad one, he goes and stamps on his fingers with his boot.
0: And just as he's going to do it, he gets knocked off by the tunnel. Mm. Do you fancy it?
2: No, I don't think I do.
0: No, well, it is a bit dangerous. Tell her, I'll see you after dinner, then.
4: Good health.
0: Look at the time. Dinner. Forgot all about it.
4: Past lunch in 10 minutes.
3: Do you need any help, Tony?
0: Yes, nip along the pie stall, get the knives and forks laid out on the counter, and a chunk of bread on each plate.
3: Oh, what about seating?
0: No seats. They'll have to trot along the side, and we'll throw it to them. Lucky we haven't got any cooking to do. Sid's warming it up on the shovel up front. Come on, there's not much time. We'd better get a wiggle on.
4: Fast lunch has now been served from the dining car. Fast lunch, please. Haul up the pie store for fast lunch. Thank you. Come along now. Look lively. They're all out on the track. Slow down, see. Give them a chance. There's no 4-minute milers amongst this lot.
3: All ready to start serving, Tony?
4: All right, come in. Right, who's the gent who ordered hot pie, spuds and beans?
5: Me.
4: Catch. Well done. Fried eggs, dogs and chips.
5: Over
4: there. Catch. Oh. Oh, dear. Right in his mouth.
0: I suppose you want your sweet now.
4: We'll have to wait, hog. And the next. Soup, mince and rice pudding.
5: That's nine.
4: Coming over.
5: Over.
4: Hard line.
0: Oh, bad luck, sir. Wash and brush up, fourpence.
6: Hey, Tub, how's it going?
0: Ah, Bill, nearly finished dinner. Where have you been?
6: In the guards van, making out the log. 4 days out and still no sign of Brighton.
0: How far do you think we're away from it?
6: Oh, about a mile.
3: From Brighton?
6: Clapton Junction. What does Sid think he's doing?
0: You can't blame Sid. He's had the cooking to do as well. He can't shovel in coal and pies. Don't worry, we'll get down there before the summer's out.
6: Listen, if we stop on this train, our only hope of getting to the sea is coast erosion.
4: Hello, boss. How's everything?
0: Hello, Sid. You're supposed to be driving. You can't leave the engine by itself.
4: Well, there's nothing to worry about. There's a 200-yard straight bit in front. Just got time to have a couple of hours' kip.
6: Hey, we'd better get a move on. It's getting dark.
0: You're right. Looks like a storm blowing up. Get your post, man. It's going to be a nasty one, this.

0: Hey, Sid, can't you go a bit faster?
1: Well, I've got a full out as it is. The boiler pressure's as high as it'll go. If we go any faster, she'll blow up.
0: I just wondered. I'm getting fed up with that bloke walking alongside, tapping the wheels.
1: Well, you can't expect to go very fast if you're on an incline. It's 1 in 5.
0: Yes, but we're going down it. I don't mind, but the passengers are a bit round up. I mean, we steam.

0: It's getting worse, Sid.
1: Yeah. Any idea where we are?
0: No, it's so dark, we could be anywhere. I think we've been blown off the rails, though. We just went over a level crossing.
1: So, all trains go over level crossings?
0: Yeah, but not between two buses.
1: Oh, I wish Hancock was here to give us a hand. Where's he got to?
0: He's back there, sitting in the bath, talking to one of the passengers.
2: Of course, this isn't the first time I've been out in a storm.
3: Isn't it?
2: No. Oh. This is nothing to what I'm used to.
3: No.
2: Yeah. I've been through storms, but it's rained so much, even the fish were swimming about in raincoats.
3: Really?
2: But the storm I remember most, the one that'll really have you interested, the one that had me worried, happened when I was in the Caribbean.
3: Yeah,
2: I was fishing for whales.
3: Mm-hmm.
2: I was just winding me rod in.
3: Mm-hmm.
2: See how big the whale was.
3: Yes, yeah.
2: Of course, if they're under 20 ton, I throw them back, you know.
3: Oh, of course, yes.
2: And I was winding me rod in when it struck the whirlwind.
3: Mm-hmm.
2: Well, this whirlwind centered right over my boat and it sucked us right up in the air.
3: Is it really?
2: There I was, 200 feet up in the air on top of a water spout.
3: Oh, dear.
2: Still sitting in my boat.
3: Yeah.
2: Well, I stopped rowing.
3: Did you? Yeah.
2: Well, there's not much point when you're in the air, I always say.
3: No.
2: I usually do if I'm in a predicament of that type.
3: Yes, so when you're in the air.
2: I stop rowing.
3: Mm.
2: Well, as suddenly as it started, it stopped. You can guess what happened.
3: What?
2: Splash.
3: You're in the water.
2: That's right.
3: Yeah,
2: I was flying about, almost drowning.
3: Yeah.
2: Nearly given up, I had, when suddenly the whaling fleet saw me.
3: You're right.
2: Thank you. I waved and shouted, and they steamed towards me at full pelt.
3: Yeah.
2: Oh, I was relieved.
3: Oh, wonderful. I bet you were.
2: Oh, it was a weight off my mind. I don't mind telling you. I was relieved.
3: Mm.
2: I thought I'd had it.
3: You did, you?
2: I thought I'd had it. I can't tell you how pleased I was to see him.
3: Yeah.
2: He came nearer.
3: Yeah.
2: All the crew rushing about.
3: Oh,
2: it was exciting. And
3: they
2: got within about 20 yards of me. And
3: yeah.
2: Do you know what they did?
3: What?
2: They harpooned me.
0: Yeah. Hey, Chubb, quickly, we're in trouble. What's wrong?
4: We've come up the line somewhere.
2: Come off the line?
1: Yeah, we've been driving along the road for the last 5 minutes.
2: We can't have this. We have to drive round again till we find the railway. It must be around here somewhere.
4: Well, let's pull up and park somewhere till it gets light.
2: Certainly not. You can't just go around parking trains willy-nilly. No, we've got to find some railway lines. Go on, Sid. Drive slowly. Keep your eyes open. Well, there you are. Back on the railway lines again. Didn't take long, did it?
1: Are you sure we're on the right lot? Of course we are. And we can't be far from Brighton.
4: Well, how can you tell? It's so dark. I can't see a thing.
2: Listen, we're just crossing the South Downs. It's obvious. You can tell by all these hills we're going up and down. I know my way about, but I've been up and down this line. Ooh, they're the South Downs, all right. They undulate up and down. You can't mistake them. You can feel the rhythm of the rise and the fall. Don't worry. We'll be in Brighton by daylight.

0: This is the BBC Home Service. Here is the news. This morning, the police arrested the three men who stole George Stevenson's rocket from the Kensington Science Museum. They were arrested shortly before dawn this morning when they were found giving members of the public pleasure rides in a homemade train on the Big Dipper at Battersea Park Fun Fair.
1: Just crossing the South Down.
0: This has been Hancock's Half Hour with Tony Hancock, Bill Kerr, Sidney James, Andre Melly, and Kenneth Williams. Incidental music was composed by Wally Stott and recorded by the BBC Augmented Review Orchestra, conducted by Harry Rabinowitz. The script was written by Ray Galton and Alan Simpson, and the program which was recorded was produced by Dennis Mayne Wilson.

0: way down.
1: Yes, there's coffee pot freshness in every cup of Maxwell House.
2: Hold it. 15 seconds from now, you'll see the picture he just took. 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

0: A play entitled In Three Parts. Part one is entitled
1: I'll never forget that terrible sound, listeners. Perhaps you'd better hear it again. It started back in 1889. It was the worst storm they'd ever known in the Dolomites. I, Lord Seagorn, daredevil fretwork champion, was lost with my servants on the side of a precipitous mountain in a horse-drawn motor car. Why are we stopped, O'Brien?
2: I think the horse must be tired, sir.
1: Why?
2: He's got his pajamas on, begone.
3: I think we're lost, mate.
1: Tut, tut, what a nuisance. Well, there's not for it, mate. We'll spend the night here. I'll sleep in the ditch, and you sleep standing up, holding an umbrella over me. Unroll my brass bedstead and erect my marble washstand. What? Abdul?
4: Oh, what do you want, Samurai?
1: Before I retire, prepare a light 16-course banquet.
4: I go and connect the gas stove up to the horse, Uri.
1: Mind you get the right end this time. William, lay out my evening dress.
3: Oh, Strip, you wear an evening dress in this rain and mud, mate.
1: Yes. Remember, all of you, we are British. Together. Hip, hip.
3: Right.
1: Good. Next, hoist a small Union Jack and unveil a bust of Queen Victoria. Now, I'll just make a rough Englishman loft on the mountainside menu. Brown Windsor soup. Meat, two veg, cabinet pudding boiled, and jam. Sir, make your mouth water.
3: Listen, mate. There it is again, mate. And again, mate. Unless I'm mistaken, it's gonna go again, mate.
1: I wonder what it is, mate.
3: It's a bell ringing, mate.
1: There you go, jumping to conclusions. We'll soon find out. O'Brien, strike one of my monogrammed matches. Look, a castle a mere 20 miles away. After it, before it gets away.
4: Wait for me, Tom.

0: Well, here we are, men. This is the place.
1: Thank heaven. My feet have been killing me.
0: You're not the only one they've been killing. Abdul, heist the French Union Jack. Now, let's see how we get into this castle. Ah, a door. O'Brien, lay out my knocking on door suit. Now, lift me up, and I'll knock. 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

0: Who left this door unlocked?
1: There, standing in the doorway, was a bag of dust in a nightshirt. Old wrinkled retainer, my retinue and I require kibble for the night. I'm willing to pay.
0: Min? I think he wants to go out.
1: Who wants to go out?
0: We don't know what it is, but when it wants to go, it screams.
2: What are these men, Crun?
0: They're men, Min. They're staying the night.
2: Oh. What room are we going to put them in, Crun? Oh, you know what room.
0: What about the power room?

0: centenary.
1: Oh.
0: Oh, dear. Oh, they've gone. Where are you, sir?
2: Upstairs in bed.
0: Good night.
3: Good evening, Crun. We have fresh visitors there.
0: Dr. Long Dongle. Your home early tonight, sir.
3: Yes, Crun. I watched her dance again tonight. Oh, how she danced. She danced like spots before the eyes.
0: He's talking about Senorita La Tiger Nutter. Every night he goes to the Kathy Filthmuck to watch her dance.
3: Yes, Crun. 3 years ago, she said, Dr. Long Dongle, the day you can give me 50 pairs of castanets, I'll marry you. Well,
4: I've got 48 pairs.
5: Oh, naughty man. Then, Dr. Long Dongle, you only want 2 more pairs, eh, buddy?
3: Yes, buddy. Just 2. Oh. I nearly got them tonight, but just failed. Crun!
0: Yeah?
3: Take my skull-cutting mallet and teeth-catching bucket. How sweet. The children are awake. It's little green wretch. He needs changing. See, now what did I change him for last time? Bannister.
5: Yes?
3: A moment of quiet meditation. Play me a gramophone record.
5: Right.
3: Oh, Crumb, they don't write tunes like that anymore.
0: Well, then, Mac Gildray gets pretty near it, you know.
3: Needle, noddle, no. More brown power!

0: You asleep, mate?
1: Of course we are. You don't think we make this noise when we're awake, do you? O'Brien, lay out my waking up suit.
0: Oh, well, there's something under the bed, mate.
1: Thank heaven for that.
0: It's been moving about, mate.
1: I don't believe it, mate.
0: Shh! Listen.
2: Come when you're alone, a boy. Under the bed.
1: Come out, you singer of music.
3: Hello.
1: Before me stood a ragged idiot dressed in a grass skirt, water wings, and a perforated bronze trilby.
4: Ah, there you are, naughty little Eccles.
5: Hello, Dr. Lingle Dongler.
4: Getting out of bed after I tucked you in and battered you unconscious for the night.
5: Hello.
4: Gentlemen, I am the caretaker. My apologies. You won't be disturbed further. Ah. What lovely teeth you have. False.
1: No, perfectly true. They are lovely teeth. Why?
4: Nothing. Good night.
1: Jolly fellow. What's the time, Dad? 1 o'clock. Good night, all.
6: Good night. Good night.
4: They're fast asleep. Hand me the skull mallet.
7: There.
4: Hold the teeth bucket in front of his cake hole. Now.
0: Oh, yeah. Mate.
1: That was the sound I told you of earlier, dear listeners. Hurriedly, I struck a match and lit a light bulb. There. There on the floor was William.
0: Whoa, me choppers have come, mate. Someone hit me on the back of me nut and I blew me fool's teeth, mate.
1: O'Brien, lay out my looking for teeth suit. Wait. I've suddenly realized something. Except for Dr. Long Dongle, no one else in this castle has teeth. I'm going to have a word with him. O'Brien, lay out my having a word with him suit. Wait here.
0: Will you stop all that shouting? I'm trying to have a kip.
1: Come here, little nook.
0: Let go, my ear, old you. Let go or I'll call little Jim.
1: Call him then.
0: Jim? Little Jim, little Jim. Where are you, little Jim? Little Jim.
1: Why doesn't he answer?
0: He's in Africa.
1: Where's Dr. Long Dongle?
0: I don't know, Mr. Dongler.
1: Speak, rapscallion.
0: Stop, you're pulling my ear off. Now look at you, Dan. You pulled it off. Give it to me. I only bought it for the day.
1: Come on, hairless little nerk. Who are you?
0: I'm a pure-hearted type English scout on the camping-type holiday.
1: Camping? Why are you camping indoors?
0: To park you outside. I'm the new indoor scout.
1: You'd better come with me. I might need you for protection. I'll use you as a club.
0: No, no. I'm no good at protection. I'm a rotten coward, I am. Look, here's my junior coward's badge.
1: That voice is coming from under this floor. I'll just put on my floor lifting suit. Now lift.
0: Don't stand there making a noise. Give me a hand, you big fat.
1: Dear listeners, From out of an underground dungeon came a crowd of toothless ragged men in brown paper nightshirts.
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7: But we must have our teeth.
1: Leave it to me. First, let's drop this flagstone back in place.
0: Look, my foot. Look at your donkey with it. Shaped like a starting handle.
1: Excellent. O'Brien, lay out my legion of toothless men's suit. Right, gentlemen, follow me. We march to find the missing teeth. One, two.
8: On to pain. Like a pack of hungry wolves on the train. We are out to get dead or alive. We are out to get dead or alive.
9: Folks, while I still got my choppers, here's my song, Be Gone. Who's got the money? You got the money. No, you got the money. No, you got the money. Well, I ain't got the money. Well, I ain't got the money. We ain't going nowhere. Who's got the suitcase? You got the suitcase. No, you got the suitcase. I ain't got the suitcase. I ain't got the suitcase. Well, I ain't got the suitcase. I ain't going nowhere. Have you got the address? No. Directions? No. Shaving cream, brilliant jean, Vaseline? No. Clean socks? No. Toothpaste? No. We're gonna stay right at home. Who's got the roadmap? You got the roadmap. No, you got the roadmap. No, you got the roadmap. I ain't got the roadmap. Well, I ain't got

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Well, I ain't got the baby. We ain't going nowhere. Who turned the gas off? You turn the gas off. 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No. Cigarettes? No. Band-aids? Zombies? Razor blades? No. Clean shirts? No. Radio? No. We're gonna stay right at home. Who's got the roadmap? You got the roadmap. You got the roadmap. You got the roadmap. I ain't got the roadmap. Well, I ain't got the roadmap. 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Ain't got the money, ain't got the suitcase, ain't got the roadmap, ain't got the baby, ain't got the address, ain't got directions, we ain't

0: We return you now to part three, The Castle of Missing Teeth.
1: Tight laughing. Look, aren't they beautiful, mother dear?
2: Oh, lovely, lovely.
1: Another pair of castanets for Signorita La Tiganota. That's 49 pairs I've got. One more pair, and she's promised to be mine. Oh. So much for the tatty plot. Quick, mother, hide under the carpet. Come in.
3: Ah, good evening. Any possibility of contacting the police from here?
4: I'm afraid not.
3: Thank heaven, safe at last.
4: What brings you here at this late hour?
3: I'm lost, dear fellow, lost, completely lost. Me and the regiment were marching along, you know, and suddenly, quite by accident, me and the regimental funds took the wrong turning.
4: How rotten for the regiment.
3: Yes.
4: Don't they want you back?
3: Oh, yes, indeed, yes. Everywhere you'll see my notices. Wanted, Major Bloodnock. I should say... look here. Why are you staring at me like that?
5: Your teeth. Are they false?
3: Hmm? Oh, yes, yes. Oh, yes, yes. And what's more, they're of great sentimental value. You see, they belong to my great-grandmother.
4: It must be wonderful to have a family heirloom.
3: Yes. Do you mind if I take my kilt off? It's rather hot in here. Whoa!
4: What's up?
3: That lump in the carpet. It moved.
4: Yes. It's the only carpet in the world with a moving lump.
3: It must be quite valuable, then.
4: It has a great sentimental value. You see, that lump belongs to my mother.
3: What a lovely heirloom to leave behind. A large moving lump. People aren't as thoughtful these days, you know.
4: This bucket you see is also an heirloom.
3: Mm-hmm.
4: Just bend over it and look at the bottom.
3: I can't see anything to it. Oh! Oh, me choppers!
1: Oh. Bottom! Not so fast, Dr. Longdongler!
3: Teeth!
1: We want teeth! Where are you hiding these men's teeth?
6: We want teeth!
7: Silence! Silence! Don't move, any of you, or I'll shoot!
1: Fool! Put down the tin of potted shrimps!
7: And starve to death? Never!
1: Long Dongler, I'm willing to bargain with you.
7: Never! Never, Ying Tong Idlipo! No, gentlemen! I'll not be forestalled now! Ha ha! I'm too near my goal!
8: Offside, he's too near his goal!
1: Shut up!
9: Shut up, Eccles!
1: Shut up,
9: Eccles!
1: Shut up,
9: Eccles!
1: Shut up!
9: Help! Who's turned out the light? Who's turned the light out?
7: It was me! Ha ha!
1: Economical devil! Trying to save electricity, eh? O'Brien?
10: Yeah, begorra, mate.
11: Put on this invisible beard, creep up on the light switch, and while you can't see you, switch it on.
10: Okay, begorra. Okay!
1: Hurrah! Right, men, open your eyes. The light's on.
3: Oh, Dr. Longdongler. He's gone.
1: Don't worry. The moment he steps outside this castle, the wolves are bound to get him.
3: Why?
1: They're looking for a new goalkeeper. Men, to catch this Dr. Longdongler won't be easy. He is very clever.
11: You mean?
1: We're going to need brains.
11: Well, I'll go make the tea.
3: Scotch and Bringe. Look there, down there. Look, Dongle is escaping.
1: Where?
3: There. Stick your head out of the window. Bandage?
1: No, thanks. O'Brien, lay out my leaving the castle suit. Ben, after him. 1, 2, out he goes.
12: Like the back of a boat down the trail.
0: With a small stove, Lord Seagoon set off in hot pursuit in his horse-drawn motor car. The trail of missing teeth led them to the village of... And there, they stopped.
11: Oh. Oh. Now, All right now, men.
6: Wait.
11: It looks like he's in this cafe filth muck.
13: Yes, I think there's something funny going on inside.
11: Why?
13: I can hear somebody laughing.
11: Stop this crazy type toothless humor. And follow me in, men! What do we do now?
14: No. We don't want to look suspicious. So put your coats over your heads and crawl nonchalantly across the floor on your backs.
11: And keep your Union Jacks down. Follow me. This is fooling them, eh?
15: Hey, you lot on the floor. Hurry, I've been waiting to dance. It always makes you spit, doesn't it?
11: I'm sorry, madam. We were looking for escaped miniature convicts. Look, it's Long Dongler.
1: Oh. Presenting the cabaret. That queen of reeking Spanish dancers, Senorita Gladys La Tiganuta, my fiancée, with her 50 steaming castanet dancers.
11: Keep calm, men. Let's see what happens.
13: Look, the blacks coming off the castanets.
11: Yes, they're white underneath. Could they be what the listeners have known all along?
15: It's our teeth!
11: Teeth!
15: Our teeth! Those castanets are our teeth!
16: Give us our teeth, buddy!
11: And that, folks, is how we found Long Dongler's missing teeth horn. He disappeared from human ken. And I often wonder if he ever continued his teeth activities.
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0: That was the Goon Show, a BBC recorded program featuring Peter Sellers, Harry Secombe, Spike Milligan, and Valentine Dial, with the Wellington Quartet and Max Gelray. The orchestra was conducted by Wally Stott, script by Spike Milligan, announcer Wallace Kingslade, the program produced by Peter Eaton.

0: south, south. 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
0: Jell-O tap. The Oka pudding just so real.
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4: This is the BBC.
5: Hey, I say, I want to ask you something.
4: No, what is it?
5: Well, it's one man of the world to another. I've got a little problem. It's about my girlfriend, Lady Dickens. You see, every Tuesday night, I go down to her house, and we play draft.
4: Oh, you do, do you?
5: Yes, but she will keep on putting the lights out.
4: Oh, gee. Mm. Hey, what is that? What's the problem?
5: Well, do you know where I can get a set of luminous draft?
4: Has it ever occurred to you that perhaps she doesn't want to play draft?
5: Oh, yes, she does. I know that. Because when the lights are out, she puts her head on my shoulder and says, go on, now it's your move.
4: Well, don't you think that perhaps she might be thinking of something else?
5: Oh, yeah, I never thought of that. Oh, right, I won't take the draft down next Tuesday.
4: Oh.
5: I'll take your leave, though. Well, go on then, and answer the program.
4: Right. Ladies and gentlemen, whatever happens during the next 30 minutes will certainly be beyond our care. Among those taking part are Game Warden Henry Stanford Montfichet, Marigold Todd, Humphrey Pinkerton Cox, QC, Zelda and her performing pigeon. Is it good enough?
5: Oh, you expect me to say, I don't know, don't you? Is he good enough?
4: I don't know.
5: Oh.
4: To continue. Brigadier General Sanders Chip, George, and, of course, Mr. Kenneth Hall, the first who made anonymous. Ladies and gentlemen, Mr. Kenneth Hall.
6: Hello, good evening. First of all, here's a special message to all smokers in our studio audience. Please do not throw your cigarette ends into the fire bucket. It makes them damp, soggy, and practically unsmokable. And the orchestra rely on them. Well, now. Tonight I was going to talk to you about the uses of cement, but I thought you'd prefer something more concrete. So instead, let me tell you some of the things that happened to me last week. On Monday, I popped into my tailor to be fitted for a new suit. I also did a chap called Samuel T. Tosis of Savile Row. Very distinctive style, and his work is easily recognized. Only this morning, a chap came up to me and said,
7: I say, Horn, that suit is a traitor.
6: On Tuesday, I bought some modeling clay and a wheel, and I just potted around this home. And then on Wednesday, I had to go out to town by tube. It was terribly crowded, as usual. In fact, it was so crowded, it got to the point where it was fun. Actually, there was a young girl next to me who was getting rather anxious because she'd been separated from her father, who'd been jammed in right at the other end of the carriage. She asked me for help. So I took the situation in hand and shouted at the top of my voice, "Pass father down the car, please." Oh, dear. Damn, soggy and practically unpleasurable. I like that. However, on Thursday, I've been invited once again to take the chair of that popular panel game, Next Question, Please, which has been recorded at the Corn Exchange in Blathermouth, Cornwall. Well, the BBC had fixed my accommodation, so I go down on the Thursday night. I say, you there, fixing that fence.
7: Can you fix me, dear, to the soil I'm putting on? Not the agony.
6: I see, you're putting on the agony, putting on the style.
7: Why not see what all the young folks is doing all the while? And as I look around me, I
6: yes, yes. Yes, thank you, Gaffer Donegan. Now then. Now, I wonder if you could direct me to Hungerford House.
7: Hungerford House? Don't you mention that name in this village. She's a curse upon it all.
6: Oh, is it?
7: Ah. laid up on the hill like some great moon thing.
8: He's great among the fools.
7: God, evil forbidden. His great power reaches to the sky.
6: Well, I know he's only got 2 stars in the book, but it was recommended to me by the BBC.
7: Don't even let
6: me. It occurs
7: upon us all.
6: Yes, I know exactly what you mean. But what about Hungerford House?
7: Don't go there. They do claim the ghost of Toilet Hungerford still walks.
6: Does he there?
7: Ah, it's one of his old haunts. Well, or he could tell you a story that would make your hair stand on end.
6: Yeah, I should be most grateful if you could. Well, take a breath and go on.
7: Oh, you will. Well, it was a windy night in 1893. It was during the great fall when this terrible thing happened to Toilet Hungerford.
6: Yes,
7: and here he still comes back, going through all the rooms, 13, ever 13.
6: What for?
7: His collar.
6: Well, thanks for warning me, but I'm afraid I've already booked.
7: Oh, you're going.
6: Oh, of course, you don't frighten me.
7: You please yourself. You won't live to regret it. I'll tell you something else. This perspective of noise is really a clumsy of things. A grinding noise, horrible gurgling sound.
6: Yes.
7: Be warned.
6: Run.
7: Just as money.
6: Well, I'm just getting along now to Hungerford House.
7: I told you, don't even let me be misery. It occurs upon us all.
6: He was right, too. It is rather a sinister-looking place. What's this now? Hungerford House, formerly the Station Hotel. Oh. I suppose this massive thing must be the bell. I'll just pull it.

0: Yes.
1: I'm Kenneth Horn from the BBC.
0: Well, even if Tipton, do come in and close that sound effect off you. Thank you. Matilda, take the gentleman's luggage.
2: All right, Percy.
1: Oh, this must be your wife.
2: No, we're just good friends, that's all.
0: She do like a good laugh. Now, sir, would you just sign the register?
1: Yes, certainly. Oh, I see there's quite a few people sitting here. Mr. Hargreaves and wife, Mr. Dombey and son, Mr. Mortimer Wheeler and mummy. And mummy?
0: Yes, a very sick woman. I've only seen her once, but have covered from head to foot in bandages. Now, come with me. I'll show you to your seat. Room.
1: That's better, yes. Now, tell me, this, Silas Hungerford, what form of a chap was he?
0: Well, if you're really interested, there's a picture of him in the annex.
1: Oh, I'd like to see it.
0: Very well. But I must warn you, the picture you are about to see is considered unsuitable for persons of a nervous disposition.
1: Oh, I see. It's got an annex certificate. Oh, well, I don't think I'll see it.
0: Neither does anyone else.
1: No.
0: Ah. Now, this is your room. It's a single room with an adjoining.
1: An adjoining what?
0: Nobody's ever found out.
1: Oh, look. Oh, yes, it's quite nice. But just one thing about me. Has anything unusual ever happened in this room?
0: Oh, yes. But not since 1904.
1: Oh, what happened then?
0: Well, the gentleman who slept in here then actually came down to breakfast next morning. Sleep well.
1: Oh, well, better get to bed, I guess. What was that? Oh, probably just an owl.
3: No point.
1: Well, we can all make mistakes. I mean, oh, did somebody say something? No, it's impossible. I'll get on with this unpacking.
3: You?
1: Me?
3: Yes. Pay attention.
1: Oh.
3: I'm cooking to you.
1: Look here, who are you?
3: I am Silas Hungerford.

0: Look here, who are you?
1: I am Silas Hungerford. Yes, this is your resident ghost saying hello and welcome to Hungerford House.
0: Yes, yes. I've heard a lot about you. Here, I've got something for you, Alistair. Have a collar, sir.
1: At last, my pleasant gentleman. Now I can go to the ball.
0: Good, yes.
1: But where is the music?
0: I've got a human one. I'll switch on the radio.

0: jolly nice pack. What do you think of it, Silas?
1: Oh, the gracious, he's done. I expect the music sent him.
2: So, I'm real good.
0: And a good job, too. Now I can get a good night's sleep and be fresh for tomorrow's panel game. It's going to be a busy day. It's the trouble with these spontaneous and unrehearsed shows. They need so much rehearsal. Trapeze, everybody. Thank you. This is the BBC from Blethermouth in Cornwall with another edition of Next Question Chief. Tonight our panel consists of, first, at the top of the table, our naval expert, Lieutenant Commander Roger Shallowley, RN retired, author of such books as The Complete History of Naval Warfare, Campaigns of World War II, and A Thousand Things to Make with Matchsticks. Shallowley?
3: Ahoy there! Permission to come aboard.
0: And next to him, charming and talented actress, Eunice Gayfire.
4: Yeah.
0: Eunice Gayfire is, of course, an expert on interior decorating and was until recently married to Grant Paris.
4: Well, you don't have to go, darling. He passed with the person.
0: Next, we have the well-known countryman and author, Arthur Fallowfield.
5: Ah, well, I must say how wonderful it is to be here in Blathernet. What a glorious picturesque place this is. And I don't mind telling you, I'd be very sorry to leave just as soon as I've done this broadcast.
0: And finally, at the end of the...

0: Under the table is our philosopher and poet, Bertrand Bustle. Now, Bustle, what are you doing under the table?
1: I lost my glasses. They must be there somewhere, if I can imagine. Oh, I'm terribly sorry, sir. Here we are. Well, that's very much better. Now, where am I?
0: Well, now we are ready for our first question, which comes from...
1: Timothy Hatt. I should like to ask the team, do they think that the recent atomic explosions in the South Pacific were caused by the bad weather we've been having this summer?
0: Thank you. Now, what do you think about that, Salafield?
2: Well, I see the answer lies in the soil. After all, I come from simple country stock. My father was a man of the soil, my grandfather was a man of the soil, and my great-grandfather was a man of the soil. We were the dirtiest family in France. I mean, there's no getting away from it. If you're good to the earth will be good to you.
0: Thank you, Salafu. Well, now let's hear what the Navy has to say about this problem, shall we?
3: Send a gunboat! That's the solution. And waste no more time on work. Fight force to force. You've got to show them who's top dog.
0: Yes, but shall we? The question is concerned with atomic power.
3: Then send an atomic gunboat! Blow out of the water!
0: Well, that's most interesting, Bustle. Why should you want to be Jane Mansfield?
1: Well, it's a good offer to me. I really don't know.
0: Oh, pity. It might have been interesting. Eunice, who would you like to be?
4: So many famous women on the stage. I feel I've been all of them. If I had to be anyone, I think I could choose a lady diviner. You seem to have such poise and charm and such a good publicity angle. Yes, I'd like to be lady diviner, sitting up there on that lovely white horse.
0: Galilee, what would you like to do?
3: I'd like to be that lovely white horse.
0: Thank you, Salary. That was absolutely. Well, now, we've got time for one more question.
5: Oh, you know, you ask a single question. What do they think is going to make the brain be able
3: to send a gunboat!
0: Touch down, Salary. Bustle.
1: Yes, sir, I think I can answer that one. Yes, definitely. It's a man.
0: Bustle, we've finished with that.
1: Oh, well, could I have that then? Anybody got the time?
0: Yes, it's time to end this edition of Next Question, please.
5: Yes, you mean you haven't answered my question on brain.
0: Well, I suggest you write to the answer.
5: The answer is only mentioned that name in this fire.
0: Well, I'm sorry he took umbrage at Ambridge, but there it is. However, there is one name we can mention here, and that's the very well-known name of our vocal and instrumental trio, good friends of ours, because they always laugh at our jokes, which is only fair, because we always laugh at their playing. Ladies and gentlemen, the Mountain Mitchell Theatre.

fascinating, the tongue that is neither nimble nor tardy. An honest mind, such trifles are rare. I doubt if the tongue is strong.

0: and serve for the Kenneth Horne documentary feature, Hornorama. Yes, each week at this time, Kenneth Horne and his team of investigators bring your factual reports on topics of immediate interest. And tonight, we present a close-up on education. Are we really well-educated?
1: Not half the end. Well, first of all, we asked a cross-section of teachers their opinion of the educational system. 10% said,
2: it's the finest in the world.
1: 15% said,
3: the educational system in Great Britain is without parallel.
1: And 75% said,
4: right, Bilderba.
1: Well, let us now ask the man in the street his views on education. How about you, sir?
5: Well, of course, I was fortunate enough to go to public school and university.
1: I see. And do you find that classical education has actually helped you in life?
5: Oh, of course, yes.
1: Well, I'm offer.
5: Well, yeah, I'm the only chap at the labor exchange who can fill in the form in Latin.
1: Mirabile dictu. And what about... And what about you, madam?
6: Well, frankly, I loathed my school.
1: So
6: I. The education was all right, but I objected to the principle of the thing.
1: Well, now let's ask this gentleman.
7: Well, at school, I was voted the boy most likely to.
1: Most likely to what?
7: I don't know. I didn't stay long enough to find out. Well, I'm making up for lost time by these educational correspondence courses.
1: Oh, you're taking lessons by post.
7: That's right. Of course, I play truant now and again.
1: How do you mean?
7: I send the envelopes back empty.
1: Finally, let's ask a VIP from the Ministry of Education.
8: Yes, well, of course, education will have to be a good school. I myself left busy at school, particularly for my old dreams, Mr.
1: Digger. Yes.
8: Never said you were so together.
1: Yes, you must have been the excelling mistress. Well, now, when one considers the finest in education, one automatically thinks of the great university. So, for the report, over now to our commentator, Cecil Smith.

0: Everywhere. Excuse me, gentlemen, I'm from the BBC. Now, what do you think of it here at Oxford?
1: What?

0: For the less fortunate, an excellent education can be got at the secondary modern school. That's the eavesdrop on a couple of typical schoolboys at such a school.
1: Jack Smith.
2: What is it, James?
1: Oh, you're a gentleman. Fancy you writing Johnny Smith is the best checker in the school on the blackboard. No wonder Miss Chip got tipsy and off the school. What happened?
2: I'm not saying, but I'll tell you one thing.
1: What's that piece to advertise?
0: I remember my old schoolmistress, Miss Fagthorpe. S-A-M-B-A. That's what she thought, the samba. You're a faggot, as she was affectionately called, because she generally was. However, we turn out of the UC and to the important contribution it makes towards education, namely, broadcasting for schools.
1: Hello, school?

0: in the forest. Now, all together, with the music, and run and sing and pump and pump and kick and oh, now there's a mushroom of challenge. And kick and jump and a right leg jump and lift leg jump. Now, kick it is up and rise and floor and stop. Oh, there. My dears, wasn't that fun? Well, that's all for today. But Auntie Cragmire will be back tomorrow. Yes. Then we'll be doing another happy little dance called Slaughter on 10th Avenue.
1: Oh, mushrooms with two legs. Finally, to complete our survey of education, let us take a stroll through one of our leading public schools. Our Latin class. Now then, what's this? Chemistry. Ah, now, what's in here?
2: Here, Fred, you know I told you the one about the two old birds who was...
1: Must be the common room. I wonder what's in here.
3: Hello, boy.
4: Hello, boy.
1: Flory at even. Well, I think we've just got time for one more call. Let's try here.
5: Hello, Peter.
6: Hello, Beauty Ross.
5: I say, what a stupid catcher.
6: Yes, it's different, isn't it?
5: Will you swap it to my conker? It's a 12.
6: All right, sir. But then he's been fun in the geography class today.
5: What?
6: I put a drawing to an old admiral's chair.
5: Good for you. Sir, have a gobstopper.
6: I better not. Class is just starting.
5: Yes, there's a bell. We'd better hurry. Well, stay home with us.
6: Goodbye, headmaster.
1: Pinnithorne saying goodbye for now and leaving you with this thought. If there really is a tie between father and son, who wears it? Good night. You've either been listening to or have just missed Beyond Our Ken, a sort of recorded radio show with dead employment to Kenneth Horne and also to Kenneth Williams, Hugh Paddock, Betty Marsden, Ron Moody, Patricia Lancaster, the Malcolm Mitchell Trio, and the BBC Variety Orchestra, conducted by Paul Fenelon. The script, believe it or not, is written, and letters of complaint have been sent to Eric Merriman and Barry Cook. However, the onus must inevitably fall on our producer, Jake Brown.

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2: Saturday you will be able to hear the first of a new series of pop programs for the over 70s called Ready, Steady, Can't Go.
3: Finally, in Housewife's Choice for the next 3 weeks, Alan Freeman will be playing Housewife's Request and Washing Their Smalls.
1: Meanwhile, for those of you who are more easily pleased, here's 30 minutes of implausible claptrap as we take you round the horn. The story so far. Lovely geisha, Bill Pertwee. She of the almond eyes and pickled walnut nose. Toyed idly with her egg Foo Young. Played with amazing dexterity by sweet and sour Hugh Paddock. Without the aid of chopsticks. Beside her, sitting in a sampan, was her father, wizened, parchment-faced old mandarin Betty Marsden, stroking her drooping moustaches. Meanwhile, in the bathhouse of the August moon, lovely, wanton Kenneth Williams received a strange phone call. Picking up the phone, she fainted dead away. She heard the grisly warning of the tong.
4: Hello, this is Kenneth Tong. And that, I may say, was Douglas Smith, who appears by permission of the Tel Aviv branch of the Big Ben Gurion Banjo Band. Now, here are the answers to last week's quiz. The answer to question one, well, of course, you pull it. Those of you who suggested you pour custard over it were just being silly. Question two, what were the sounds? Well, now, the first sound you heard was a bread pudding falling from a high building onto Alvar Liddell. And actually, the only one of you who got it was Alvar Liddell. The other sounds were a truffle in pain, a chub fuddler fuddling his chub, and the last one was, of course, a group of nudists sitting down in a plate of raspberry fondant. Well, now, to business. Friar Wacker Biscuit Day has come round again. And people all over the world are celebrating the death of the medieval German monk who invented the hip bath, or Wiener Schnitzel, as it's sometimes called. And before his invention, people had walked about with dirty hips. Although, of course, there'd been other bars before the good friar came along. There were foot bars for people with dirty feet, bird bars for people with dirty birds. The original bath was, of course, Roman in origin. In fact, Nero used to spend all day in the bathroom, and this used to irritate his wife, Doris, who couldn't get to the sink to rinse out her toga. Well, eventually she thought of a way to get him out of the bath. She shouted through the keyhole to him, "Oi, Nero, you want it on the phone?" Well, of course, he leapt out of the bath and ran downstairs to the hall, dripping wet, only to find that phones hadn't yet been invented. And this made him so irritable that he set fire to Rome. Anyway, where was I? Said he, finding his place. Oh, yes. The Friar Wacker Biscuit story, part two. Having invented the hip bath, the good friar found that people needed implements to wash themselves with. He hit upon the sponge. But he found that was impractical, as all that happened was that you got jam all over you. And besides, after being used in the bath, it became too soggy to eat. Now, fortunately, a colleague of his in the monastery, a brother Martin, came up with a startling idea, a sort of elongated tool for scrubbing your back with. And this was named after him, the Martin Luther. Well, it may not be very funny, but at least it's clean, isn't it? And now to a new feature. The BBC as a democratic organisation believe that minority groups, however small, should be allowed to voice their opinions. So, this week we have with us a fanatic secret sect who call themselves the Shuddering Brethren, with their leader, Mr...
5: Grunt Futtock. Grunt Futtock. J.P.'s mould, Grunt Futtock. Grunt Futtock, I am the grand, exalted, high, worshipful shudderer.
4: And what does your sect actually do?
5: We shudder. These are my faithful acolytes. This here is Brother Katamol. Give him the secret sign, brother.
6: Very well, Brother Grandpatrick.
4: There's nothing secret about that.
5: Well, it has a special significance for us.
4: Oh, does it?
5: Notice that he's wearing the ceremonial regalia, viz. A greasy mac, a bowler hat, and carries a ceremonial jewelled ball cock, which, together with the Yogi Bear bath toy and a packet of crisps, are the emblems of his high office. That of Grand Masterful Knee Wobbler.
4: Oh, is that a very privileged position?
5: Oh, yes, brother. It entitles him to first sip of the ceremonial brown ale, which is borne round the brethren by Mrs. Stubbins here, our high priestess. Give Mr. Orme the fraternal greeting, Evadne.
7: Hello, cheeky face.
5: At the lodge meetings, she always sits on my right hand. That has a certain mystical significance.
4: Yes, well, I'd sooner not hear about that. And who is this freakish pantaloon wearing nothing but antlers and carpet slippers, covered in woad and carrying a trombone? What's his function?
5: I don't know. I thought he was with you.
4: Oh. Well, Mr.
5: Grunt Patrick. Grunt Patrick. It's a Saxon name.
4: Oh, not Norman.
5: No, Saxon. Yes, I had it wrong. It describes what my ancestors did for a living.
4: You mean like Smith or Baker?
5: Yes, I had an ancestor who actually was Grunt Patrick Royal to King Ethelred the Unready.
4: Oh, really? You know, I always thought Ethelred grunted his own futtocks. Well, at least that's how he's always depicted in engravings that I've seen.
5: It's a nasty smear put about by William the Conqueror. He'd say anything, you know, to make me look a fool. Oh, but I digress. I believe you would like to be the first man to witness the secret initiation ceremony of the Grand Order of Shudderers.
4: I can hardly contain my indifference.
5: Very well. Shudderers, to your places. Let the initiation commence. Scrode Master, blow the giant ram's horn.
8: Yes, worshipful Shudderer, it shall be blown forth.
5: Let the scrode counting commence. Right. Steady, 14 all, bring forth the grommet.
7: The grommet shall be brought forth. What say you, grommet bearer?
9: Be there, Nadgers, present.

0: chatterers stout and true. Then lower your scroll. Yes, let them be lowered.
1: Fellow chatterers, have your scrolls been lowered?
0: Aye.
2: Many, many times. Yes, indeed.
0: Aye, then we are ready.
2: Many times.
0: Now shut your gob. Waits there a novice quiverer for admission.
3: I am a novice. I am a novice quiverer of scrutinized grammets and honest scrolls.
0: And dost thou, attending upon us, wait without?
3: Yea, I am without.
0: Well, hard luck, mate. Come back when you've got some.

0: Well, that's given you a glimpse of the activities of the Shuddering Brethren, and questions have been asked about them in Parliament lately. Some people feel that they should be stopped. But it's very difficult to stop them, as nobody has the faintest idea of what they're doing. Except that it's rather noisy and smells of singeing feathers. Right, Smith, stop trying to sell Edwin Braydon those photographs and make the announcement.
1: Oh, sorry, sir, they're just some candid snaps I took on my holidays last year.
0: Oh, good.
1: In Port Said.
0: Afterwards, I'll see.
1: Now, bearing in mind the current crop of spy stories, we bring you one to end them all, I sincerely hope. More dangerous than Danger Man, more vengeful than the Avengers, more intriguing than the Oppress Files, sexier than Bond, more intelligent than the Intelligence Man.
2: Oh, get your gold finger out and get on with it. Hanging it out like that.
1: Round the Horn proudly presents Counteragent Kenneth Horn in The Spy Who Came In With a Cold.
0: My name's Kenneth Horn, licensed to kill and sell tobacco. It all started, as most of these parodies do, in my luxury penthouse above the horse meat shop in Dalston. I just finished a case and I sat there idly contemplating my bulging dossier and toying with a finely chased goblet of fruit salts. I gulped it down and sat there ruminating. I had a feeling that something was going to happen. And then... Hello, Kathy Kirby speaking.
3: It's all right, Horn. You can drop the disguise. This is Haverstrap here, Intelligence. Richard Dimbleby's disappeared. We think he's defected.
0: Oh, surely not. Perhaps a little overweight, that's all.
3: I want you to get over to HQ right away. The chief wants you to go after him.
0: There was no time to waste. I threw off my bathrobe and my pajamas and my balaclava helmet and my Wellingtons and my Macintosh and my woolly chest protector and my cardigan and leapt out of bed. From the wardrobe, I selected a pepper and salt suit, a mustard waistcoat, and my soup-stained tie, which I tied in a brown Windsor knot. Pausing only to wait for a cheap laugh, I hailed a passing music link and told them to get me to Whitehall as fast as possible.
4: Has Horn arrived yet, Miss Golightly?
5: No, Colonel Brown Horrocks.
4: Well, as soon as he arrives, show him in.
5: Yes, sir. Oh, by the way, the PM's on the scrambler.
4: Oh, is he? Well, as soon as he comes out, ask him to phone me. Now then, now. Where's that man, Horn?
5: Link just drawn up outside. There's a man getting out. It's Horn, sir.
4: Oh, splendid. We can't afford to waste any more time. Ah, Horn.
0: Ah, Brown Horrocks.
4: Now, let me fill you in.
0: Right.
4: Dimbleby's disappeared. We suspect he's been kidnapped and smuggled behind the Iron Curtain.
0: Why should they want Dimbleby?
4: Good heavens, man, isn't it obvious? You must have seen his panorama. It's one of the biggest things on television. And his enormous weight. And it goes on tomorrow night. You realize the implication.
0: Of course, without Dimbleby, the British way of life is finished.
4: Precisely. And it's not just panorama, it's state occasions. With Dimbleby gone, nobody important can get married or die or have children. It's mean anarchy.
0: And the news hasn't broken yet?
4: No, top security. We've taken what measures we can to keep it from the public. A team of makeup experts is at work at this very moment, tarting up Judith Chalmers to double for him.
0: Well, it's an old trick, but it might work.
4: Well, what else can we do? Things are desperate, Horn. Only you can save Britain.
0: What have we got to go on, Brown Horrocks?
4: Only this. It's a message from our agent in Tangier. It says, Spotted Dick in Tangier.
0: Oh.
4: So we want you to go out there straight away and bring him back. Incidentally, you'll need this special equipment. Here, it's a pen which writes under curry, and here, a plate of instant curry to write under. A spare pair of socks, with a secret compartment in the heel, and mock leather briefcase containing a pair of mock leather briefs. £5 in foreign currency, a 3 and 6 penny luncheon voucher which can only be used at Eli Ben Hassan's kosher delicatessen. Right. Good luck, Horn.
0: And with that, the interview was over. Brown Horrocks gave me a curt smile of dismissal. Then he tightened his lips, puckered his nose, screwed up his eyes, and flung them into the waste paper basket. I hurried to London Airport, where a few bars of appropriate music waited to convey me to Tangier. Excuse me, Arabian passerby. Can you direct me to the nearest British secret agent?
6: Yes, Effendi. Proceed along the Street of 1,000 Keyholes. Past the Bazaar of 10,000 Delights. Turn right at the pie shop of 1,000,000 flies. And you will find Ali Ben Hassan's kosher delicatessen beneath the sign of the swinging matzo ball.
0: Very lovely. Oh, thank you very much. And here, take this for your trouble.
6: No, thank you, kind master. Thank you. A kick in the ankle, just what I've always wanted.
0: I set off at a brisk dog trot. A dog beside me set off at a brisk horn trot. And soon we were happily trotting along cheek by jowl. It was an unusually tall dog, as it happens. Soon I was at my destination. I lounged nonchalantly against the bars. The barman sidled up to me.
7: Yes, Effendi.
0: Oh, bring me a tankard of one of your native concoctions.
7: Certainly, Effendi. Here.
0: Delicious. What is it?
7: It isn't me. It is a drink made from a local fruit and processed to a syrupy sweetness by the addition of certain fragrant herbs and aromatic spices. We call it Kul al-Rabat Rakat Lahum.
0: What's that in English?
7: A syrup of figs.
0: I had a feeling that all was not well. Call it sixth sense, call it what you will, or whatever you're allowed to, but I realized that my drink had been tampered with. I swayed dizzily, and then I plunged into oblivion. And when I came to, I found myself on a bed in a room. From somewhere nearby came the elusive smell of musk, tempered with fish paste. A figure leant over me. It was the dreaded Dr. Chu N. Ginsburg. He spoke.
8: Sir, Mr. Special Agent Horn, we meet at last.
0: Where am I?
8: Halfway down page 14.
0: Oh.
8: Yes. In a disused zip-fastener factory moored 5 miles off the coast of Africa.
0: You'll never get away with it, you inscrutable twit. What have you done with Dimbleby?
8: He is downstairs in my private laboratory. I am conducting an experiment with him. I am going to remove his brain and transplant the brain of a chimpanzee. Then I am going to send him back to England. Superficially, he will be the same. But he won't be able to think like a human being. He will be incapable of reason or judgment.
0: It'll never work.
8: Well, it did with Bernard Levin.
0: But you're mad.
8: I'm not mad.
0: You're mad.
8: I'm mad. I'm not mad. They call me mad. That's what they called me at school when I was at Rodine.
0: Rodine's a girl's school.
8: No, I'm not that mad. I was always different from the other boys. I was always good at science, cross-blading different species. I once cross-blade a goat and a budgerigar. They said it couldn't be done, but I did it. I called it a budgerigoat. Great yellow airy thing it was. Used to flap about the place butting people. They all laughed at me, except the budgerigoat. Got no sense of humor, those creatures. I swore revenge. I'm going to turn all the world's leaders into chimpanzees.
0: You made a good start already from what I've seen. But you can't do it with Dimbleby. It's treason.
8: Who is going to stop me?
0: I am. This perfectly innocuous-looking sword I'm holding in my hand, in fact, contains a walking stick. One false move and I shall hit you on the knee with it.
8: All right, I know, and I am beaten. But you haven't heard the last of Dr. Q. N. Ginsburg. M.A. failed. Goodbye.
0: With that, he leapt out of the window, signed a contract to appear in his own series on BBC Two, and was never seen again. My job was finished, Dimbleby was released and flown home in time to give a ball-by-ball description of a vital polo match at Cowdrey Park, and England could breathe again. But what of Ginsburg? We in MI5 do not yet know how far his fiendish scheme has progressed. Somewhere, somehow, his devilish work may be going on. So next time you go to the zoo, give the chimpanzee a banana or two. After all, he may be our next prime minister. And now the Fraser Hayes Four with a song to make you whistle with disbelief as they sing a track from their new LP, Elizabeth Schwarzkopf, live at the Dog and Duck. The Fraser Hayes Four.

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1: Cat suits are going to be the thing this season.
2: Well, my cat's been wearing one for years.
1: There's a new one-piece undergarment currently on the market. It's made of unboned, flesh-coloured nylon.
2: Sort of filleted corset, I suppose.
1: For men, showing an exciting new colour range. With his whiskey-coloured raincoat, he's showing a shocking pink gin sports jacket and a pair of disgusting brown ale trousers.
0: A well-known clothing manufacturer and ventriloquist, Peter Brough, is marketing a new sports jacket. He's called it the Archie Andrews line. It has a vent up the back.
2: Trends in the cinema.
0: Bad news for lovers of foreign films. If you live in the provinces, you won't be able to see Fellini's 8½. Owing to censor trouble, it's been cut, and it's now Fellini's 6⅞.
1: Michael Chaplin is remaking his father's old silence classic, Easy Street.
3: 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Following the demise of Not So Much a Program, many people are wondering what has become of the regular members of the cast.
4: John Bird will be appearing in his own radio show, Beyond Our Kenyatta.
2: Trends in travel. This year, more visitors than ever before are coming to London. So here for the would-be tourist are some useful tips on what to do and where to go.
0: This month, London is in a holiday mood. To celebrate the coming of summer, British Railways are decorating Paddington Station with a completely new coat of grime.
4: See London, see me side. Visit the world's largest doss house on the embankment, where pitiful, shambling victims of social inequality gather to sleep away the daylight hours. It's called the House of Lords.
2: But there's another side of London, too, a modern go-ahead side. In many respects, London is the mecca of fashion and style. For the well-groomed man, there's a new hairdressing establishment opened in Chelsea. It's called Bona Buffon. It's a sort of clip joint. I popped in there the other day for a trim. Hello? Anybody there?
5: Come in. Je suis Julien. This is mon ami Sandy.
6: Hello, it's Mr. Hall, n'est-ce pas? Oh, yes, you remember us, don't you?
2: Yes, you're vividly etched on my memory. I just popped in for a haircut.
5: Oh, it's a bit like shutting the stable door after the horse has gone, isn't it?
6: I mean, it's hardly worth his taking his hat off for, is it? Right. In the chair, Julien will take you. He tortures the Ryan. Lovely, he's got the fingers for it.
5: Oh, hands of an artist.
2: Oh, good. When he's done that, would you ask him to do my hair? Oh.
6: He's very bold.
2: Yes.
6: Very bold.
4: As a billiard ball.
2: Now, what style do you think I should have?
6: Well, I mean, you're a bit limited, aren't you? Mm. I mean, you don't lend yourself to the shabby look, do you? No, you haven't got the wherewithal.
5: Oh, he hasn't.
6: He hasn't got the wherewithal.
5: No, no, let's face it. I mean, he's got more hair in his ears than he's got on his face. No, the best we can do with what you've got on top is to huff on it and give it a quick once over with a duster. What do you think about the sides, though, Sam? We might do something sheesh for the sides, eh, Sam?
6: He's got the ears.
5: Oh, yes. Good ears he's got. Mm. They nearly match, too. Yeah.
6: But his nape.
5: Oh.
6: I mean, what can you do with a nape?
5: It's a naff nape.
6: It's a naff nape. No, what can you do with a nape? No, the best we can do is to back comb his eyebrows. How do you think he'd take with the Buffon eyebrows?
5: Oh, fame. Or you could have flick-ups with a blue rinse. Très distingué.
6: Very, that's true. No, I think all in all, the best plan is to have a toupee. Have a toupe. The half front toupe, you see. Indistinguishable from the real thing. We make them for all the stars, you know. Or Jimmy Savile wears one of ours. We didn't make it for him. We made it for Kathy Kirby, but she lends it to him in exchange for a nugget. Beautiful job. Made it out of Dusty Springfield's clip-ins.
5: They all come in here for their wigs, don't they?
6: True, true.
5: There's Mick Jagger. Edwin Braden.
6: No, him. Great airy thing.
5: Ringo Starr.
6: Let's see what wigs we've got in stock. Show him the wigs, Julian.
5: Yes. Now, could I interest you in a flame red shoulder length wig?
2: Well, not me, but you might interest the chief of police.
7: He's been sulking.
5: I thought so.
7: To him, Jules.
5: Yes.
7: There is.
5: Well, let's face it, you've got to overlook it. I mean, he's at a funny age.
7: Oh, well, do you want an Irish or don't you? Irish jig.
2: Yes, I know, yes, I must admit, a wig might do something for me, but the price has always put me off. I mean, they're rather expensive, aren't they?
7: If you have your real hair, that comes out about 75 guineas. Then you have your nylon washable at 20, or your horse hair about 15. I wouldn't advise your horse hair. If you go out in the rain with it, you come home looking like Ken Dodd. But for 15 quid, it's quite reasonable.
2: Still too dear.
5: Oh, what can you do with him, Sand? It's great. Give him a sack full of sweepings and a tube of glue and let him do it himself. Just sick.
2: No, I'd really much sooner stay as I am. All I want is an ordinary haircut.
7: Right, pass the clipper, Jules. Right. Make sure work of this, step one of yourself. Yeah, all done. That'll be 33 and 6.
2: What? 33 and 6 just for a haircut?
5: Oh, no, no. It's only 3 and 6 for the cutting of the hair. The 30 shillings of the search fee. Yeah.
2: Well, that brings us almost to the end of the show. All that's left for me to do is to announce the winner of the Limerick competition. And the winner is Mrs. Nancy Perry, Hockington House, Willingdon, Eastbourne. And this is the Limerick. A cockney was pushing his barrow through Battersea's streets wide and narrow, and the lolly he made by the tricks of the trade got both of his sons into harrow. And the next competition begins with the following two lines. Two nudists who lived at Foot's Cray went out for a picnic one day. I'll repeat that. Two nudists who lived in Foot's Cray went out for a picnic one day. And all you have to do is complete the limerick suggesting one of the many risible things that might have happened to them. Answers, please, on a postcard to Round the Horn, care of the BBC, London, W1. And to the sender of the winning entry goes this week's prize, which is a horse's hoof made out of an inkwell. Cheerio. See you next week.
3: That was Round the Horn, starring Kenneth Horne, with Kenneth Williams, Hugh Paddick, Betty Marston, and Bill Pertwee. On the musical side, you heard the Fraser Hayes Four and Edwin Braden and the Hornblowers. The script is written by Barry Chalk and Marty Feldman and produced by John Simmons.
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9: I used to be rather, well, you know, inexperienced. I never seemed to be able to get on with members of the opposite sex. And then a friend introduced me to the Birkis way. The Birkis way showed me how to become the sort of man who's made love to more women than he's had hot dinners. All I have to do is eat regularly in British Rail buffets. Anyway, I owe it all to the Birkis way.
10: I used to be exactly like I am now. People used to treat me like dirt. Men had come up to me in the street and plump beetroots in me head. Then I tried the Birkis Way's bodybuilding course, and I didn't even have to do any exercises. Simply by lifting all that heavy money up and sending it off to Professor Birkis, I soon acquired bulging, rippling muscles. And I owe it all to the Birkis Way, mate.
11: I used to be extremely thin and repellently ugly. When I waited at bus stops, the driver would go straight past because he couldn't see me behind the sign. Then I tried the Birkis way. The effect was shattering. The Birkis way really helped me put on weight. So now I'm extremely fat and repellently ugly. Now when I stand at bus stops, the driver still goes straight past. He sees my face and thinks there's a bus already there. That's to the Birkis way.
12: Yes, the Berkus way to dynamic living does exactly what it says. It transforms mice into men. It's true. Only a few years ago, many of today's senior cabinet ministers were nibbling stale cheese and leaving droppings along the skirting board. Today, those same men dine in style at the House of Commons restaurant and leave hardly any droppings at all. So, don't delay, you know what they say. Enroll today in the Berkus way. Pathetic, impoverished, unsure of yourself. Yes, you can become all these things with the help of Denise Coffey, Chris Emmett, Fred Harris, and Nigel Reese as we present Program 5 in our amazing series of radio correspondence courses in dynamic living, Keep Unfit the Berkus Way. Good evening. First of all, a message for all those people who haven't switched on yet. And now, how to keep unfit the Berkus way.
13: Many people find that being healthy puts far too much strain on their everyday lives. It makes them ill. By being unfit and keeping yourself in a thoroughly degenerate condition, though, you can get sick leave from work, laze about in hospitals and mortuaries, and play cricket for England.
12: So, tonight, we're going to teach you how to stay unhealthy. Now, let's look, first of all, at this skeleton hanging from the ceiling. His name's Ron Pode of Hackney.
10: Good evening, mate.
12: Good evening. Mr. Pode is living proof, well, almost living, that the Berkus Keep Unfit course really does work. And I believe it's helped you find a new career, Mr. Pode.
10: That's right, mate, yeah. I got a job in an orchestra.
12: As what, Mr. Pode?
10: A xylophone, mate.
12: The late Ron Pode of Hackney.
13: Well, also with us in the studio tonight, we're very pleased to have the Vice Principal of the Berkus Academy, Professor Jaime Shadrach Meechak and Abednego Berg, who's going to show us some exercises to make us unfit.
14: Good evening already. Right. Have they all paid?
13: Yes.
14: You sure?
13: Certainly.
14: Yeah. Taking all the Mazuma.
13: You're right.
14: Right, good. Well, I'm not doing this for my health, you know. Right. Right, first exercise coming up, right? Now, lie down, right flat down on the floor.
13: Thank you, Professor. Well, just practice that exercise for a few weeks every day. It should make you nice and unfit.
12: Another way to become bone idle and get your body out of condition is to sit watching television. But you've got to practice hard at it. And who knows, you could eventually reach Olympic standard. This next recording shows how it's done.
15: A very good afternoon to you from the TV centre here at White City, where events are already well underway in the 1976 British Television Watching Olympics. Just a few results to catch up on, first of all, so over to Judith.
13: Thank you, Mary. And Ron Sproat, who trains with the Bromley Gazers, has just set up a new time for crossing the channel. 10:40 on Friday nights from ITV to BBC to avoid the Russell Harty show. Back to you, Mary.
15: Thank you, Jimmy. And now on to the really big event of the day, the Men's Marathon Crossroads Endurance Test. As you'll remember, three contestants have already been disqualified for committing suicide rather than watch the program. But the rest are now all lined up in front of the television sets and...

0: They're all neck and neck. Moore is just slipping back a bit in the armchair there, and Muldoon and Hargreaves are bringing up on the rear. And as we come up to Amy Turtle's 17th prompt, it's Pipkin, Lathwaite and Sims out in the lead. Oh, and Lathwaite's left eye seems to be giving him trouble. Looks from here as though it's closing up. Yes, yes, they've both closed up. And he's asleep, and so this is really exciting now. Sims seems to be slipping to the floor. It looks as if he's dangerously close to yawning, but now he's guarding with his left hand. And as we come now to the 23rd scene featuring the fat boy who never shaves and only speaks in monosyllables, Pipkin is way out in front. How much more punishment can these boys take? And as three non-speaking part actors nod with gaping mouths to the motel receptionist, I see that Lathwaite's shorts have dropped. Yes, they're down. He's completely had the pants bought off him.
1: No more.
0: It's all over. Lathwaite has now yielded. It's a submission. Pipkin wins with an amazing time of 1 minute 32 seconds. He's watched over 1.5 minutes of Crossroads with a full stomach, and I make that a new British record. So he goes on now to meet Esther Ranson in the final of the TV Endurance Championships. And if he can enjoy that, he can enjoy anything. Good night.
2: Pretty straightforward. Of course, if you're fed up with your daily slog, you should try skipping exercises and start by skipping all the exercises you would normally do.
3: Which brings us to diets. It's time now for a few more words from Professor Shadrach Meshach and Abednego Bird.
4: Good evening already again.
2: Well, thank you very much again, Professor. More details of how to lose weight are available on our special Burkis record, Lose a Pound a Day the Shylock Way, available from Spencer's, Marks and Smith's, Timothy Wool's, W.H. Debs, Bootenham's, Whitworth's, and also all good stores.
5: There will now be a short intermission.
6: And now, at last, the motion picture of a lifetime, from the book they said couldn't be filmed, Cecil B. DeMille's production of The Cambridge Logarithm Tables. Witness the horror of an enslaved people, doomed forever to dig twice as many ditches in 3 hours as 5 people can dig in 9 hours. Until one fateful day.
7: Moses. Look up, Moses.
8: Look up where, O Lord?
7: Look up the logarithm, stupid.
8: Thank you, Lord.
7: Now, go forth and multiply.
8: Oh, Lord.
6: From the people who brought you Rogers and Hammerstein's list of physical constants...

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1: Love.
2: Passion.
1: Eroticism.

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1: Passion.
0: Eroticism.
1: Tenderness.
0: Adoration.
1: Infatuation.
0: Amativeness.
1: Regard.
0: Benevolence.
1: Partiality.
0: Respect.
1: Tolerance.
0: Cuddles.
1: Being nice to people.
2: Yes, if you thought that the Bradford Yellow Pages made a great kung fu film, you can count on the Cambridge Logarithm Tables, coming soon to this intermission.
3: Now, you may find that as a result of your keep unfit exercises, you tend to get very depressed. If you don't, in fact, if you generally have trouble getting depressed, simply pick out 8 winning draws on a pool's coupon and then forget to post it. When you've done that, you could be ready for this.
4: Do you want to feel a big fat slob? Then come and work as a masseur for Burkis Massage Parlours of Stepney. And you can feel big fat slobs all day long.
1: Of course, if you'd like to become a big fat slob, you should try the special Burkis High Cholesterol Extra Fatty Diet, which will help you gain 6 stones. 2 gallstones, 3 kidney stones, and 1 tombstone. The items for this diet are available from most ordinary shops. In other words, a shop not like this. Good morning, sir.
5: Good morning. I'm in a hell of a hurry. Can I have a box of matches, please?
1: A box of matches?
5: Yes.
1: Oh, dear. Oh, I'm sorry. I'm afraid we don't have any boxes of matches.
5: Never mind, then. I must...
1: Oh, no, just a minute, sir.
5: Yes?
1: We've got some cough sweets.
5: Pardon?
1: We've got some cough sweets. They're the same price as matches.
5: Well, can you light things with them?
1: No.
5: Well, they're not much use to me then, are they? Goodbye.
1: Oh, just a minute, sir. Here, we've got some light bulbs. They light things.
5: Do they strike instantly and burn brightly?
1: Well, just one second, sir. No.
5: Then if you don't mind, I'll get
1: on... I've got it. Come here, sir. Now, I'm a silly aide. I should have thought of it before.
5: What's that?
1: Bengal tigers, sir.
5: Bengal tigers?
1: Bengal tigers. They strike instantly and burn brightly.
5: And have you got any Bengal tigers in the shop?
1: Well, there, let me see. I've got tobacco, pipes, cigarettes, flints,
5: pipe
1: cleaners, ballpoint pens. Oh, no, I'm sorry. No, I'm afraid not.
5: Good, then. Perhaps I can get on...
1: Oh, we've got some elephants, though.
5: You what?
1: We've got some elephants. They come from the same country as Bengal tigers, sir. Well, at least they would do if...
5: If what?
1: Well, if they weren't African elephants.
5: All right. Well, how much are they?
1: 3p a packet, sir.
5: There you are.
1: Thank you, sir.
5: Just a minute. These aren't elephants.
1: Yes, they are.
5: No, they're not.
1: Of course they are.
5: They're not.
1: All right, what are they then?
5: They're matches.
1: Well, they've got an elephant on the box.
5: That's a swan.
1: Oh, well, we have to call it an elephant, you know, for tax purposes.
5: You're just deliberately trying to waste my time, aren't you?
1: No. Well, I might be.
5: That doesn't. I'm leaving.
1: Oh, no, but you can't walk away without a punchline.
5: I haven't got time for that. Goodbye.
1: Oh, no. Oh, dear. Oh, heck, I've got to have a punchline or I'll be stuck here forever. Come on, answer.
6: Emergency, which service do you require? Fire, police, ambulance or punchline?
1: Punchline.
7: Madam, where's the sketch?
1: Oh, it was just here, in this shop.
7: Okay, Charlie, in here with the punchline. Frank, stand by with the trombone.
5: Right, I'll...
7: It'll be a bit of a makeshift job, I'm afraid, madam, but it should patch it up for the time being, if that's
1: you,
7: all right. Now
1: you.
7: Then, what was your last line again?
1: Well, I said, but you can't walk away without a punchline.
4: If I could walk that way, I wouldn't need the talcum powder.
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0: Now let's turn to drinking and go for a final piece of advice from Professor Shadrach Meshach and Abednego Berg.
1: Good evening already yet again. Right, drinking. Rules are very simple. One, get a mouth. Two, open it. Three, pour beer into it. And four, be as sick as a pig. Now, don't do it too often, though. You might start enjoying it, all right?
2: Thank you, Professor. Well, next week we'll have another professor who recently performed acupuncture on Rackle Welch and exploded two of medicine's biggest myths. Now, though, it's time to wind up today's programme on unfitness with a look at the Berkis Way in action.
0: And this week in the Berkis Way in action, we show how you, too, can use medicine to make yourself repulsive. The story you're about to hear is so strange and uncanny, it's not true. In fact, it is a pack of lies. The strange case of Dr. Jekyll.
3: Some people say the human soul has manifold amazing properties.
4: The human soul has manifold amazing properties.
3: And since the beginning of time, many men have struggled to get more power for their own ends. Dr. Henry Jekyll was one of them.
1: One of them.
3: I'm sorry, one of them. One day, at medical college, he conducted an experiment with a rat because nobody else would work with him. Years later, however, Jekyll found things were starting to click, so he put some ointment on them. Unfortunately, his friends never quite saw eye to eye with his strange work.
5: Well, I'm bound to say, Jekyll, I still don't think it's natural, you know. All these monkeys' hearts and pigs' brains and cats' livers, what have you. It's not natural at all.
1: All right, Clarence. Just leave them and eat the dumplings.
6: You know, I confess that sometimes I wonder why I ever bother to have you for dinner. Look at you. You're all gristle.
0: Now, Henry, you mustn't speak of Father so. I hope you won't treat him like this after the wedding.
1: Do we have to go through with this wedding, Angela?
0: Of course.
1: But why, Angela? It's you I want to marry.
5: So I'm not good enough for you now, eh? Well, anyway, I'm not sure I want to go ahead with it while you're carrying out all these ridiculous experiments of yours.
1: It is not wise to mock, Clarence. Look how people said I'd never be able to carry out those mouth transplants. Ha! They're laughing on the other side of their faces now. Yes, my work is now virtually finished. I have discovered the secret of eternal youth.
0: External, Henry? External means you are without.
1: It does have side effects, I know. A small price to pay for the rebirth of the soul.
5: Oh, the man's mad. Come on, Angela. Time we left.
3: And later that night, in Jekyll's gloomy, dank laboratory, something diabolical happened.
1: I've told you before not to come into my laboratory, Mother. Get out. Now we shall see whether I'm mad or not. For years I have worked to develop this potion here, little knowing that I have made one vital error in the formula which will cause the chemicals to transform me into something hideous instead of the Greek god I expect them to. Now, down the hatch.
3: And sure enough, an eerie change came over the handsome countenance of Dr. Henry Jekyll. Hair grew curly, his eyes deep set. His brain was reduced to the size of a peanut, transforming him finally from the respectable Dr. Jekyll into the ghastly Mr. White Hope of British boxing.
7: Yeah, he splashed it all over.
3: Thank you. Within seconds, Mr. White Hope of British Boxing was experimenting with his right and his left. And in less than an hour, he had learned how to use both feet. Out of the building, he staggered, far away into London's cobbled East End streets.
0: Yes? Oh, hello, dearie. You're quite something, you are, aren't you? Quite something. What are you?
4: I'm the White Hope of British Boxing.
0: Come inside. I like a man who's big, strong and handsome, but in the meantime, you'll do fine. Here. Would you like another, sweetie?
4: No, thanks. One sweetie is enough for the moment.
0: Excuse me being in the middle of my tea. Let's go upstairs and we can... Here, hang on. What are you doing with that dish? That's my rice pudding in there. Leave it alone. Ah! He's knocked the skin off me rice pudding.
3: And this was only the beginning. Weeks later...
5: Well, Jekyll, what would you make of this? This character who's running amok through London, knocking the skins off decent folks' rice puddings.
0: The police reckon nobody is safe. Lady Barchester Trollope apparently had the top ripped off her macaroni yesterday.
5: Good God.
0: And last night they dragged out a headless tapioca from the Thames.
5: It's said the culprit is some sort of madman.
6: I'm sure it's all poppycock, Clarence. You don't want it.
5: I say, have you got the flu, Jekyll?
6: No. It's nothing.
0: Have another helping of rice pudding, Henry. I flavoured it with some Beaujolais.
6: No, I think not. Please, excuse me. I think I have to rush off.
3: And later that night, at a local carnival...
8: Roll up. For 50 guineas for the man who can beat the blonde bomber at fisticuffs. So roll up.
4: I'll take on the blonde bomber.
9: Yes, it's the maniac.
8: Well, as you wish, sir. Ladies and gentlemen, I think this fight will be a little one-sided, but if that's what the gentleman wants, so be it. Bring on the blonde bomber, Shirley Temple.
10: On the good ship, lonely pop is...
8: Ah, Jesus, after only 10 seconds of the first round, he's been knocked out by Shirley Temple. Hey, hang on, he's changing appearance. Course to right me, he's that London doctor, Henry Jekyll.
0: Let us see him. Let us through. It can't be. Was that awful savage really Henry?
1: Oh, I feel awful. What happened?
5: It's all right, Jekyll. It's probably just that Beaujolais that Angela put in the rice pudding at lunch.
1: Beaujolais?
0: Yes, yeah. I got it from the bottle in your cellar.
1: I haven't got any Beaujolais in my cellar.
0: Then what was in that bottle that I...
11: You splash it all over.
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1: The BBC presents A Life of Bliss. Being the biography of a bachelor, with Diana Churchill, Colin Gordon, Barry K. Barnes, Gwen Cherryl, Terence Alexander, Nan Kenway, and Percy Edwards. Another chapter in the life of that shy young man, David Alexander Bliss, known to us as George Cole. Scene: the house of his sister Anne and brother-in-law Tony. Chapter entitled United They Stay.
2: Maynard Phillimore.
3: Maynard Phillimore? Sounds very impressive. Who is he, David?
2: Well, for the next few weeks, my general manager. He's been sent down by head office to take over till old Hood gets back.
4: Oh, yes, of course, you told us. He's ill at the moment, isn't he?
2: Yes, with jaundice.
4: Poor old lad. How is he now?
2: Well, according to Mrs. Hood on the phone yesterday, making excellent progress.
4: Oh, good.
2: Temperature almost normal, but he was complaining of a terrible headache.
4: Why, what was he saying about you?
2: I might have guessed that was coming.
3: Pop it. I seem to remember last time he was ill, they made you general manager.
2: That's right, for a whole month.
3: What stopped them doing the same thing this time?
4: At a guess, last time.
2: Actually, I know the reason. I had a letter about it.
4: What, from head office?
2: Yes, jolly nice one, too. They feel I've got enough to do running the branch office, because, and here I quote from memory, the volume of business has increased substantially since your inception, a fact noted here with some satisfaction.
4: Good for you.
3: Very good. But you know, I can never understand why you businessmen can't use simple words.
4: People might get the idea that our job was simple.
3: At least that's honest. Who's going to finish up my nice apple pie?
4: No more for me.
2: Or me. I've had a wonderful lunch.
3: Shall I give it to Psyche?
2: Dogs shouldn't have sweet things, really. Still, just this once.
3: You think she'll like it?
2: Oh, good gracious, yes. She'll eat anything.
3: That's not very complimentary to my cooking. Psyche. I've got something for you. There. I'll go and get the coffee. You're in a hurry to get back, aren't you, Poppy? David?
2: Hmm? Oh, sorry. Yes, I am, but not enough to miss coffee.
3: Oh, right.
2: You know, I was just thinking, it's odd how one's attitude towards people changes.
4: Good gracious, what prompted that?
2: Well, talking about the last time old Hood was ill. It's only a year or so ago, yet I remember being, well, almost glad in a way.
4: Of the respite?
2: Exactly. Mm. I was terrified of him in those days, and I didn't understand him at all.
4: But now?
2: I'm still terrified, but I understand him better. Now, I've got a feeling he understands me a little better, too.
4: Oh, that goes without saying.
2: You really think so?
4: Definitely.
2: Well, it's nice to hear.
4: Study it for long enough, and even Greek becomes intelligible.
2: Seriously, though, having started off so badly, it does seem odd that we've grown together.
4: Oh, not really, you know. Time mellows.
2: Well, that's true enough.
4: And despite what they say, familiarity breeds contempt.
2: I say that's rather neat.
4: Yes, I thought so.
2: That goes without saying.
4: Oh, getting your own back, eh?
2: Well, definitely. Mind you, you're right.
4: That goes without saying.
2: For instance...
4: Let's get away from the table and sit in comfort.
2: Oh, all right. No, but take Zoe, for instance.
4: Zoe?
2: Well, let's face it, I've known her for quite a time now.
4: So?
2: Well, I'm familiar with her.
4: Well, I doubt it, knowing you.
2: Doubt what?
4: If you're familiar.
2: Well, that doesn't make sense, surely.
4: Why?
2: Well, how can you possibly know someone for a long time without getting familiar?
4: I don't know, but you've managed it for years.
2: Well, I haven't known her that long.
4: Look, David, old boy, when you talk about being... Oh, never mind, I know what you meant. And I know what you were going to say.
2: What?
4: That you enjoyed going out with each other before, but now you have the added pleasure of feeling, well, at home together.
2: Oh, I couldn't have put it better myself.
4: That goes without saying.
2: It sounds a bit dull, I suppose, but that's exactly how I feel, at home with her.
4: Dull, perhaps, but there's nothing more comforting or human. On a bitter winter's day, we turn up our overcoat collars and clutch them to our throats.
2: And the connection?
4: Well, in a cold, hard world, we cling to the familiar.
2: Quite a speech.
4: No, it comes of having a heavy lunch.
2: I shouldn't let Anne hear you say that. Mind you, you're right again. It's true in so many ways. Not only of the old familiar faces.
4: Old places, too.
2: Old things.
4: Even of wives.
2: Wives?
4: And husbands. The secret, in fact, of a successful marriage.
2: What, familiarity?
4: Or companionship, call it what you will.
2: No, I suppose love doesn't come into it at all.
4: Oh, yes, love comes into it. But I'm talking about, well, after it's left.
2: Oh, come now, tell me. That hardly applies to you and Anne. You're as much in love now as you ever were.
4: Yes. But you go through various stages, you know. After all, marriage is like, well, how can I put it? Well, like making a fire. It's bound to burst into flames the moment it's lit, but that's the dangerous stage. If it's not made properly, it goes out. On the other hand, if it stays alight, it soon roars into life and burns brightly on. Until finally, and perhaps most pleasant of all, you're left with a nice, warm glow.
2: Beautifully put. Now tell me what it meant.
4: Put it down to the lunch.
3: Here we are, darling.
4: Yeah.
3: I'll need that small table.
4: Oh, right, I'll bring it over for you.
3: Nah. Thank you. What have you been talking about?
4: Familiarity breeding content. Old faces and places.
2: Old things, and even old Anne.
4: Oh.
3: Old Anne?
2: Even an old wife. Even old wives.
3: Tony?
4: Yes, dear.
3: What have you been saying?
4: Well, if you must know, that marriage is like making a fire.
2: If it's not made properly, it soon goes out.
4: Now, but once a light, as in our case, it burns brightly on.
2: Until finally you're left with a dying ember. Oh.
3: So Tony said I was a dying ember.
4: Tony said nothing of the sort. There's one thing about it. Our marriage must be successful.
3: Why?
4: To have withstood the ravages of David.
2: There's something in there.
3: How did you come to be talking about it?
2: Well, it started with old Hood, oddly enough.
4: What's this new chap like? Maynard?
2: No, Fillmore. Mm. I haven't seen him yet. He only turned up yesterday.
4: I thought Hood had been away for a week.
2: Yes, but the general manager's chair has been vacant.
3: You'll have to be going soon.
2: Your bag's of time, yes.
4: Why the hurry?
2: Well, I've been summoned to meet him.
4: Who, Fillmore?
2: Yes. Huh? Still, judging by what I've heard, he's a fairly decent chap. So is old Hood, of course, but he's the old-fashioned disciplinarian. I gather Fillmore's quite the reverse.
4: In what way?
2: Oh, hates any formalities. Proved that the moment he arrived, apparently.
4: How?
2: Called his secretary by a Christian name. Invented a nickname for the office boy. Stopped to have a chat with old Potter. Told
4: Who's
2: him a...
4: Potter?
2: One of the clerks.
4: Oh.
2: Told him a joke and ended up by slapping him on the back.
4: Oh, dear.
2: Why, oh, dear?
4: Well, take my tip. Tread warily. You get the type of boss who acts like one of the boys, but just let one of the boys get out of line.
2: And then?
4: One less boy. Believe me, a treacherous character.
2: You wouldn't by any chance be jumping to conclusions.
4: No, I could be wrong easily, but I know the type only too well, or rather the species. At first sight appears friendly, but that ready smile has much in common with the laugh of the hyena. Liable to pounce at any moment and found quite extensively in the business jungle. Beware, this animal is dangerous.
2: Well, not only a heavy lunch, indigestible as well.
3: What was that?
2: No, I'm only joking.
3: I should jolly well hope so.
2: I'm sure you're wrong about him, Tony. What do you think, Anne?
3: Oh, dear.
2: Oh, dear.
3: Don't worry, we're only teasing. I just noticed, isn't that a new suit?
2: Tailor-made. I picked the cloth out myself. Do you like it?
3: Very much, don't you, Tony?
4: Let's have a look. Nice bit of stuff. Good cut, too.
2: Yeah, it seems a bit on the big side, but I don't mind that myself. I like them loose.
3: I think you look very smart.
2: Well, I think I look like a tailor's dummy.
4: Yes, but the suit's smart.
2: That's something.
3: I'm sure Mr. Fillmore will be most impressed.
2: Well, according to you and Tony, I ought to be in tropical kit.
3: Tropical kit?
2: Well, I'm off to the business jungle. I must be off now, too.
4: I thought you said you had bags of time.
2: Yes, but let's face it. If you're right, if, like the hyena, he's likely to pounce...
4: You're the most likely victim.
2: That goes without saying.
5: Come in.
2: Good afternoon, sir.
5: A bliss?
2: Yes.
5: And Maynard Fillmore.
2: How do you do?
5: Yeah, don't stand on ceremony, old boy. Park yourself down and help yourself to a cigarette.
2: No, thank you, sir. I don't smoke.
5: And you can cut out all that sir nonsense, too. My name's Maynard. Yours?
2: Bliss.
5: Christian name.
2: Maynard. David.
5: Oh, yes. It says here. Don't hold with all this card indexing stuff and stuff. Still, let's have a deco. Now, David Bliss. So far, so good. Manager, Farley Road Branch. Secretary, Marcia Hammond. Oh, any good?
2: Who? Marcia? Well, very good.
5: Not too good, I hope.
2: Well, excellent.
5: From what angle?
2: Well, every angle.
5: Oh, I see what you mean. Nice bit of stuff, eh?
2: Nice bit of... Oh, well, yes, I picked it out myself.
5: I bet you did.
2: Tailor-made.
5: All the right measurements, eh?
2: Well, a bit on the big side, actually. You know, I don't mind that myself. I like them loose.
5: Well, nothing like admitting it.
2: Well, not as loose as all that, but I like to feel free to move.
5: Oh. I mean, don't we all?
2: I must say, I think it's well cut.
5: Well cut?
2: Well, I don't think it's as bad as all that.
5: I think we're at cross purposes. I'm talking about your secretary.
2: About my secretary?
5: What were you talking about?
2: My tropical kit.
5: Shoot, how did your tropical kit get into it?
2: I must be feeling the heat.
5: Well, don't tell me you're nervous.
2: Well, naturally.
5: Naturally, why?
2: Well, meeting you for the first time. After all, you are the jungle manager. The business hyena. Laugh in general. General manager.
5: Have you been drinking, old boy?
2: I don't drink.
5: You don't?
2: No.
5: Well, I should start. You never know. I start. Right, now down to work. I've got a file of yours here. A bloke called Jarvis owes us a lot of lolly. To be precise, £3,000.
2: Yes, I know.
5: Yeah, it's been owing for 6 months. Won't do, old boy. Won't do. You'd better send him the usual little chitty. Our money or your life. Give him till the end of the month.
2: Well, I doubt if he'll be able to manage it by then. He's having rather a difficult time at the moment.
5: Yes, well, if he doesn't cough up, we'll have to go for him.
2: Well, I'm sure he'll pay as soon as he can. He's never let us down before.
5: There's a first time for everything.
2: Look, sir, I've already had a word with Mr. Hood about it.
5: No, Hood's away at the moment, please.
2: Sorry.
5: Well, only pulling your leg, of course. You leave old Hood to me. Used to work with him years ago, you know, at head office. Do you know what we christened him? The old Growler, aptly named, eh?
2: I get on rather well with him myself.
5: It's the first time for everything.
2: Yeah, about Mr. Jarvis.
5: Well, we've settled all that. Here, take the file. Afraid I'll have to put you out now, boy. Cheerio, boy. Nice to meet you.
2: Goodbye, sir.
5: Oh, David.
2: Yes, sir?
5: You must let me know the name of your tailor.

0: Marcia.
1: Oh, hello, boss. Did you see the GM?
0: GM?
1: General manager.
0: Oh, yes, yes, I did. I never get used to this awful initial habit. Any messages?
1: Nothing important. What did you think?
0: About what?
1: The new GM.
0: The real M hyphen E.
1: M hyphen E?
0: Man-eater. There can't be a law of the jungle, otherwise he'd have been shot years ago.
1: That awful?
0: Unspeakable.
1: Oh, dear. What's that? The job is filed?
0: Yes. Oh, well, might as well get it over. Come into my office, will you?
1: Get what over?
0: Fillimore's orders. I've got to send him the usual little chitty.
1: The usual little chitty?
0: Yes, you know, stand and deliver. Your money or your life. His money or I'll... Oh, never mind.
1: Whatever's the matter?
0: Nothing's the matter.
1: Nonsense. Of course it is. You're not normally as bad as this. Only teasing.
0: Well, let's go into my office. You'll switch the phone through.
1: Already switched.
0: And bring your shorthand book.
1: Already in hand, literally. See?
0: Sit down, Marcia.
1: Yes, all right.
0: Take a letter to...
1: David.
0: What?
1: There is something wrong.
0: Well, I'm naturally sorry for the old boy.
1: What old boy?
0: Old Jarvis boy. Old Dick Jarvis.
1: What about him?
0: Oh, for heaven's sake, I told you. I've got to send him the usual little chitty.
1: Look, I don't want to be difficult, but you'll still have to explain. I didn't follow after that.
0: Follow what?
1: Oh, I don't really know. Dick Turpin.
0: What are you talking about?
1: Stand and deliver. I don't see what that's got to do with the... Oh, not dear sir, unless...
0: By the end of the month.
1: But why? He's such a sweet old man. Besides, he's owed us money before lots of times. He's always paid up in the end.
0: Well, it's Fillmore's idea, not mine. I tried to argue with him, but he just wouldn't listen. I'm as fond of old Jarvis as you are, but what can I do about it?
1: Put up a fight.
0: Well, that's just ridiculous.
1: Is it?
0: Well, completely, and for a pretty obvious reason.
1: He's the GM, and you're DW.
0: DW?
1: Dead Windy.
0: Honestly, I wish you'd stop using all the... Dead Windy?
1: Well, aren't you?
0: Oh, now, look, Marcia, you're going too far, much too far. Now, take a chitty. Take a letter. To Richard Turpin, Esquire. You can get the address from Richard Jarvis. You can get the address from the file.
1: I know it.
0: All right. Now, let me see. Dear sir. Dear sir.
1: Unless...
0: Marcia, there's nothing I can do about it. I'd only be tilting at windmills. And I'm not cut out to be a Don Quixote.
1: Dear sir.
0: All right, you win.
1: You'll fight?
0: I'll tilt.
1: I knew you would. Oh, phone. Try answering.
0: No, it's all right. I will. Hello? Don Quixote here.
2: Who?
0: David Bliss.
2: Maynard Fillmore.
0: Oh, hello, sir.
2: About that Jarvis letter. No hurry, of course, but I'd like you to get it off as soon as possible.
0: Oh, yes, of course, sir. As a matter of fact, I'm just tilting it now. You're just dictating it now.
2: I see. Well, when you do send it off, send me a copy too, will you? Oh, and by the way, how did Don Quixote get into it?
0: I can't understand why I said that.
2: No, neither can I. I take it you understood what I said.
0: Oh, yes, perfectly. Get the letter off as soon as possible. When I do, send you a windmill.
2: Windmill?
0: Coffee.
2: Listen, old boy, a friendly warning. I don't like using the big stick, but I can if pressed. Cheerio.
0: Goodbye.
1: Dear sir.
0: All right, I know what you're thinking, but you're wrong. I wasn't DW. I was just unprepared. You don't go into battle without a plan.
1: I thought of one without the battle.
0: Oh, what's that?
1: It's simple. Don't send the letter. Just tell him you have.
0: Well, that's not a plan. That's plain stupid. This is business, not some sort of a game.
1: Can you think of a better one?
0: Yes, much better. I'm going round to see the OG.
1: OG?
0: The old growler. In other words, old hood. Oh, gosh, I'm sorry, I was forgetting.
1: Forgetting what? That he's my uncle. Oh, doesn't matter. I think the plan's excellent.
0: Oh, jolly good. Let me see, what time is it? Well, I might as well knock off and go round early. Cheerio, Marcia.
1: Bye, boss. Oh, boss.
0: Yes?
1: Give my love to the old growler.

0: Hello, Mrs. Hood.
1: Oh, hello, David. Come in.
0: Thank you. Now, how's the invalid today?
1: Better.
0: Oh, good. Yeah, has he still got a temperature?
1: Oh, only slight. It's down to 99 now.
0: Oh, that's wonderful.
1: Yes, but believe me, if nuisance value could be measured in degrees, he'd be at least 109.
0: Well, I'm sure you don't mean that.
1: David, if you knew how many times today he's had me running up and down those stairs, you'd know I was in no condition to make jokes. I'm expected to be housewife, wet nurse, nursing sister, and escalator all rolled into one.
0: It must be tiring.
1: I'm sorry if I sounded a little distraught, but he's such a baby when he's ill.
0: Well, I think most men are.
1: For some babies are more difficult than others. Some are little demons, and I've got a full-sized edition up there.
0: Well, I still think we're all about as bad.
1: I'll see you when you come down.
0: Yes, all right. Here, this one?
1: Yes, yes.
2: Who is it?
0: David Bliss.
2: Oh, good heavens. Come in.
0: Oh, hello, sir. And how's the demon today? Oh. How's the baby today? Yeah. How's the little invalid? How are you feeling?
2: Much worse now.
0: Seriously, how are you feeling?
2: Oh, not too bad, you know, apart from the headache. Slight temperature, that's all.
0: Yes, I know, it's wonderful.
2: Wonderful?
0: But your temperature's 109.
2: 109?
0: 99. If you go on at this rate, you'll soon be your normal nuisance. Your normal self.
2: I take it Mrs. Hood told you it was all right to come up here.
0: Well, yes.
2: That's grounds for divorce. Mental cruelty. Ah, well, it's nice to see you, David.
0: Well, it's nice to see you, sir.
2: And how are things at the office?
0: To tell you the truth, there's something I want to talk to you about. I know this is hardly a moment, but it happens to be urgent.
2: Go ahead.
0: Well, it's about old Dick Jarvis. I don't know if you remember the position, but I mentioned it once before.
2: Jarvis, £3,000, company investment, repayable August the 16th last year, about 6 months ago.
0: Oh, you do remember it.
2: Vaguely. And the trouble?
0: Mr. Fillimore says I'm only to give him till the end of the month to pay up.
2: Oh, does he indeed?
0: Yes, and I'm not only supposed to be sending off a letter, I've got to send him a copy as well.
2: I see.
0: I'm quite prepared to do battle, but I don't really see where it would get us.
2: Out on our ears, the pair of us.
0: Well, me perhaps, but not you.
2: Ah, that's just where you're wrong. He's more interested in my job than yours. And this is his first move, a cunning one at that. It wouldn't look too good at head office.
0: Why?
2: Oh, for the love of Mike, why do you think? Use your head, man.
0: Why, I still don't see...
2: Oh, never mind, we'll use mine, it's quicker. If Jarvis goes broke, I've made an error of judgment in trusting him.
0: Oh, dear, yes, I see it now. Well, what on earth can we do?
2: Simple. Send him his copy. Don't send the letter, but tell him you have.
0: Good gracious.
2: What?
0: Well, that was Marcia's game. Yeah, Marcia's idea.
2: I don't know what you're talking about.
0: Well, she had the same stupid plan. Oh, not that it is stupid, but well, it does seem...
2: More like a game than business.
0: Yes.
2: Ah, well, that's where you're wrong again. Business is a game. And in all games, you get the type of person who's determined to win at all costs, even if it costs somebody else's job.
0: Oh, gosh, I think that's a terrible trick.
2: Aye, and it's not going to be easy to trump it. He's holding all the cards. Only one thing to do, play for time.
0: Send him his copy, don't send the letter, but tell him I have.
2: Aye, and don't tell anybody else anything. Not a soul, not even Marcia. Keep it entirely to yourself. Do you understand?
0: Understood. I know exactly what she'll think, that I'm D.W. again.
2: D.W.?
0: You're dead windy. She started this awful initial habit, and it seems to be catching. Oh, by the way, she sent her love to the OG.
2: OG?
0: The old... I forget what the G stood for now. Let me think.
2: I can only think of Growler.
0: Yeah, I'm trying to think of something else. I know it wasn't that.
2: Well, I know it was, and I know who you got it from.
0: Who?
2: Old Full of Gas. What else did he tell you about it?
0: Nothing, really. Only that you worked Full of Gas.
2: Aye, that's what we used to call him.
0: Aptly named.
2: Aye, very. He's a real WB.
0: WB?
2: A windbag.
1: Have your medicine, dear?
2: Oh, is it?
0: Well, time I was going, too.
2: Well, it was nice of you to come round and see me. Cheerio, David.
0: Cheerio, sir.

0: Morning, Marcia.
1: Oh, morning, boss. I'm dying to know. What did Mr. Hood say last night?
0: Look, Marcia, I know what you're going to think, but I didn't go around and see him after all. I changed my mind. And my mind about the letter. I'm going to send it.
1: Oh.
0: I know how you feel about it, but there's just one thing you're forgetting. I've got to look after number one, and I'm not going to lose my job for anybody. I'll take a letter to Richard Jarvis. Copy to Mr. Fillmore.
1: Yes, all right. And as soon as I type them, as they're rather important, would you like me to go out and post them for you?
0: I don't think that'll be necessary.
1: I thought not, so my plan's been accepted after all.
0: Oh, gosh, how on earth did you guess? What did I do to give myself away?
1: Nothing. In fact, you did rather well. You sounded completely selfish and really rather nasty. That's what gave you away.
0: What?
1: It didn't sound a bit like you. Top copy into the waste paper basket.
0: Bottom copy to old Fullergas. That's what they used to call him at head office.
1: No.
0: Mr. Hood told me.
1: Oh, I wish he hadn't. Now you know it, I can see what's going to happen.
0: Ah, I can see the danger, but I think I can avert it better than most. But then I have the advantage of being unpopular.
1: Meaning?
0: I'm allowed to call him sir, and that's what I'm going to stick to. Sir, plain sir. Safer. Right, now to the letter. Dear Plain.
2: Dear sir.
0: Unless.
3: Come in.
0: Good morning, sir.
3: Oh, hello, Biss. I suppose you know why I've sent for you.
0: Yes, sir. No reply, sir. From Mr. Jarvis, sir.
3: Yes, and the letter went off 12 days ago. Always provided you sent it.
0: Well, definitely, sir.
3: Then it seems odd not to have had a reply. Of course, it might have got lost in the post.
0: Oh, it's funny you saying that, sir. I was just going to suggest it myself. And I'm sure you're right.
3: How the devil can you be sure?
0: Oh, not absolutely sure, but I think it's a distinct possibility. I mean, letters do get lost in the basket. But they do get wasted in the paper. Get thrown away in the post.
3: Lost?
0: Yeah, lost in the post. So, why not this one?
3: Oh, I think it's a distinct possibility.
0: Oh, gracious, dear.
3: Yes, and for that reason, I'm not taking any more risks. From now on, we'll rely on the telephone.
0: Well, I've lost numbers before now. Joking.
3: I want Jarvis in your office at 11:30 tomorrow morning, Bliss. That's all.
0: But I...
3: No buts, 11:30, or I put the matter in the hands of our solicitors. That's all, Bliss.
0: Yes, sir.
3: Bliss.
0: Yes, sir?
3: Call me sir if you must, but not after every confounded comma. Clear?
0: Perfectly. Bye, Mr. Fullergas. Out of work.
1: David, not sacked.
0: Sacked.
1: When did it happen?
0: At 11:30, tomorrow morning.
1: Then it hasn't happened.
0: No, but it's inevitable.
1: Why?
0: I told Fillmore I'd sent a letter, but I hadn't. Now I've got to produce the man who never got it so that they can discuss it. If you see what I mean.
1: Just, and I'm proud of myself.
0: He's such a jolly nice old boy, too.
1: The man who never got the letter?
0: Yes.
1: Wouldn't it help to have a name?
0: Richard Jarvis. Old Dick Jarvis to his friends. Quite a character. 70-odd and still as lively as a cricket.
1: Couldn't you explain the story to him?
0: Well, much too involved. And I can't ask old Hood's advice either. He's away convalescing. 11:30 tomorrow, out of work.
1: Unless you could produce another Richard Jarvis.
0: No, that's a very good idea. I'll go through the phone book and pick one out at random.
1: I've got a better idea. Persuading somebody to change his name.
0: I'd like to know who. Nobody'd be silly enough.
1: You've changed yours often enough?
0: Yes, but I'm silly enough.
1: And now it's Tony's turn to change.
0: Tony? He'd never do it.
1: He might. There he is. We'll soon see. We're in here, Richard.
4: Hiya.
1: 1, 2, 3, 4.
0: Richard. Jarvis.
1: And you're such a nice old boy.
0: You certainly look young for your age.
4: My age?
0: 70-odd.
4: Would somebody mind explaining?
1: It may take quite a time, so I should go and take your coat off first.
4: All right.
1: Oh, Richard.
4: Yes?
1: Just testing.
0: And you passed with flying colors.
1: Me?
0: Due here at 11:30 under the assumed name of Richard Jarvis.
1: Wow.
0: I never thought he'd do it, but he seemed to think it might be fun. We've arranged what he's going to say. In fact, everything's fixed.
1: Ah, except he doesn't look 70.
0: Oh, near enough. Yeah. Fillmore's never seen Jarvis,
2: so it doesn't matter.
0: Anyway, he doesn't think of him as a person, just a file. Time now? 11:25.
2: Somebody in the outer office.
5: Morning, Biff.
0: Oh, morning, sir. I won't be needing you, Marcia.
1: Oh, right, sir.
3: Did you ring Jarvis yesterday morning and arrange this meeting?
0: Yes, sir.
3: Sure?
0: Positive. Why?
3: I was introduced to him last night.
0: You were?
3: Discovered we were members of the same club. And he'd heard nothing of this meeting.
1: Mr. Jarvis.
6: Morning. Morning, Biff. You must be Maynard Fillmore, eh? David here gave me a tinkle yesterday and suggested meeting so we could thrash this thing out.
3: I'll be in touch with you later on, Bliss.
0: Yes, sir. Something go wrong? Everything. And I know what's going to happen when he gets in touch with me, too.
3: What?
0: The inevitable. A check for £3,000, signed Richard Jarvis.
1: I don't believe it.
0: Seeing is believing, in this morning's Post. And you know what that means?
1: What?
0: I lost my job for nothing. Absolutely nothing. And to make it even more bitter, it has to arrive on my last day here.
1: Oh, that reminds me. The GM's on his way around.
0: And to make sure I don't take the filing cabinet with me. Oh, if only old Hood hadn't been away.
7: Morning, Bliss.
0: Mr. Hood, you're back.
7: Uh-huh. Marcia managed to keep a secret at last, eh?
0: You knew?
1: He was back. I'm back out.
0: Did you have a nice holiday, sir?
7: I haven't been on holiday. I've been up in London, contacting a few of my friends at head office. Pulling strings here, there, and everywhere. I won't bother you with details, Bliss, but I'll tell you the result. We've won. The battle's over. We stay, and he's being moved to a branch office that makes this one look like the Albert Hall.
0: Oh, gosh, that's wonderful news, sir. You know something? If business is a game, I'm glad I'm on your side.
7: I like you on my side.
0: Oh, honestly, I can hardly believe it. The battle's over.
7: Over.
0: And united we stay.
8: In A Life of Bliss this week, the artists taking part were David Bliss, George Cole, Anne Fellows, Diana Churchill, Tony Fellows, Colin Gordon, Psyche the dog, Percy Edwards, Mr. Hood, Barry K. Barnes, Mrs. Hood, Nan Kenway, Maynard Fillmore, Terence Alexander, and Marcia Hammond, Gwen Cherrill. 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
1: We present All Gas and Gators. Episode 4, The Bishop Turns to Crime. Starring Robertson Hare, William Mervyn, Derek Nimmo, and John Barron. With this week's guest stars, Kenneth Connor as Elvie Stickles and Sam Kidd as Samuel Tuft. It's Saturday morning, and the bishop is busy clearing out the palace. The hall is filled with such items as old trunks, broken pew ends, discarded hymn books, not to mention unwanted musical instruments.
2: Could I hear an echo, and a hill on a hill, and a hill, and a hill, and a hill on it? No, no, no,
3: no, no, no, certainly not. Well, on no account.
2: I'm so sorry, my lord, I'm sorry.
3: Mr. Elvie Stickles will be here to collect all his junk any minute, and there's no time to play the banjo.
4: Bishop, I found this box of the gators in the cellar. I've got them off.
3: Oh, well done, Henry. Anything else down there?
4: Only a bomb.
2: A bomb, Archdeacon?
3: My dear Henry, is it safe?
4: I think so, Bishop. It's got Merry Christmas written on it.
2: Oh, my lord, look. Someone has taken down that lovely framed photograph of the Dean. Who on earth would do such a thing?
3: I would, Newt. In fact, I did.
2: But you can't throw that away, my lord.
3: Oh, can't I?
2: Well, not possibly. It was so kind of him, the way he brought it over himself and hung it up personally.
3: Kind or not, I refuse to eat another meal in the dining room with that thing looking at me. It upsets my digestion.
2: But he inscribed it himself.
3: Don't I know it? Have you seen what he put, Henry? Straight is the gate and narrow the path.
4: Not very jolly, Bishop.
2: But what would you say to him, my lord? He's bound to know that it's gone.
3: Oh, I should tell him there was an accident and he got smashed.
2: But you can't, my lord. It would be an untruth, wouldn't it, Archdeacon? I mean, it isn't smashed, is it?
3: As ever, Newt, your ethics are irreproachable. Now, would you go up to the attics and see if there's anything else to go?
2: Oh, well, there isn't, my lord. I've already looked.
3: Nevertheless, please go up again.
2: But I've been five times already and there are 249 steps.
3: Healthy exercise is good for you, Newt.
2: Very well, my lord.
3: Newt, take your time. Don't hurry back.
2: No, my lord.
4: Well, Bishop, I think I'll just put this box of gaiters down.
3: How clumsy of you, Henry. You've put it right on top of the photograph of the Dean. And you've smashed it.
4: Really? So sorry, Bishop.
3: Oh, now it'll have to be thrown away, won't it? Let's put it with those old hymn sheets.
4: Oh, my word, my hands are filthy.
3: Ah, well, wipe them on this, Henry.
4: Oh, I would like to use your handkerchief, Bishop.
3: Oh, that's all right, Henry. It's Newt's. Oh. He won't mind.
4: Oh, really? Oh, good.
3: Ah, that'll be Mr. Stickles. Ah, Mr. Stickles. Good morning.
5: Good morning, Your Honor. Come to collect. Is all this stuff here?
3: Yeah, well, there may be a few more things in the attic.
5: Oh, I'm sorry. I'm not humping nothing down the apples.
3: The apples?
4: Apples and pears. Stairs, Bishop. You know, you're having trouble with your plates.
5: I should say so. I've got corns like globe artichokes. Come on, we'll get loaded up.
3: Now, the question of price.
5: £2.
3: £2? Well, I'd expected a much higher price than that.
5: Oh, well, people always do, Your Honor. But I tries to keep the prices as low as possible, you see.
3: Yes, well, in this case, I must insist. There are a great many objects here. I mean, take this handsome screen, for example.
5: Oh, well, I mean, if you insist, that's different. Shall we say, £3?
3: Well, even that, I fear, it's not quite.
5: Oh, well, I'm quite ready to oblige. Shall we say £4, then?
4: Bishop,
3: Be quiet, Henry. Even £4, Mr. Stickles, when one looks around at all these very nice things.
5: Well, yes, I must say, Your Honor, you're a gentleman. £5, it'll be it.
3: A moment, Henry, please. Let me deal with this. I have the organ fund in mind. Now, let us say 5 guineas, Mr. Stickles, and call it a bargain. Do you agree?
5: Certainly. Whatever you say.
3: Jack!
6: Yes, Earl.
5: Jack's my man, you see. Righto, Jack, now get loaded up.
6: Royal, is it all to go?
5: You want it all taken, Your Honour?
7: Oh, yes, indeed.
5: Right, Jack, the old lot, mate.
6: Yeah.
5: Here, now. Will you pay cash or by cheque, Your Honour?
7: Well, I don't understand.
5: The 5 guineas you're paying me to cart this lot away. Now, will you pay cash or by cheque?
7: But I thought you were going to pay me.
5: me pay? Pay for a load of old rubbish like this? You've got to be joking.
8: I tried to warn you, Bishop.
7: Well, cash, Mr. Stickles. Let it be cash.
5: Oh, thank you very much.
7: Here we are. £5.
5: Guineas.
7: Very well. Here you are.
5: Thank you very much, Your Worship. Right. I'll get on with it then. Right, Jack. Come on, mate. Let's stop.
6: Right, oh, well.
7: Well, I suppose it's worth a fiver to get rid of that photograph of the Dean.
9: My Lord.
7: Dean. Good morning.
9: Good morning, my Lord. Good morning, Archdeacon.
6: Hello, Dean.
9: What is the meaning of this removal, men? My Lord, are you leaving us?
7: Leaving?
9: Well, I always say we learn more from our failures in life than our successes.
7: Dean, I am not leaving. I'm merely clearing out some useless rubbish.
9: Rubbish? Rubbish? Well, there appear to be many objects here that are very far from rubbish. Still, it's none of my business. No doubt this man is giving you a handsome price, my lord.
7: As you say, Dean, it's none of your business. Now, to what do I owe this pleasure?
9: I've come to ask a favor, my lord. I have to leave immediately for the north on family business.
8: What a pretty...
7: Not bad news, I hope.
9: My niece has become engaged, and I have to go up there to...
8: Congratulate her?
9: To break it off. The young man is not desirable, and my sister feels that I am the most suitable person to sever the connection.
8: Oh, definitely.
5: Sorry to interrupt you, sir, but you did say everything had to go.
7: Yes, yes.
5: Right.
7: Everything.
5: Thanks very much. Right, Jack, you take the chair and I'll bring the screen, mate.
9: You're... As I was saying, my wife is to accompany me, so there will be no one left at the deanery to look after my greenhouse. And I am particularly concerned for my precious Malayan pitcher plant.
7: Pitcher plant?
9: It is very rare and extremely valuable.
8: Does it have a pretty flower?
9: It has no flower worth speaking of, Archdeacon. Its interest lies in the fact that it is insectivorous.
7: It's what?
9: It eats insects. Or to be more exact, it lures them, traps them, kills them, and then sucks out their nitrogenous juices.
8: Oh, nice.
9: It's not nice at all, Archdeacon, but it is extremely fascinating. I can watch it for hours. Unfortunately, its health has recently been giving cause for concern.
7: Indigestion, I suppose. Oh, I'm sorry, Dean, but I really can't undertake to spend the weekend catching nourishing flies.
9: That will not be necessary, my lord. The pitcher plant does not rely on insects for nourishment.
7: Only for amusement, I think.
9: But it is essential that it should be maintained at a temperature in excess of 75 degrees Fahrenheit. Last week, unknown to me, my wife took a bath.
7: Really?
9: It was some hours before I discovered, and when I did, it was almost too late.
8: You mean she was dirty again?
9: I mean the plant was almost dead, Archdeacon. She had drawn off all the hot water, and the greenhouse temperature had dropped alarmingly low. This must never happen again. It must be checked daily. I checked it at 4:30 yesterday and made up the boiler. You must do the same today at 4:30. If you do not, the pitcher plant will die. Do you understand?
7: Oh, well, of course, Dean. But, I mean, how shall I get in?
9: Here is the key to the side door of the deanery. I will put it here on the table.
7: Right.
9: Here, by this piece of rag.
7: Rag?
9: Oh,
7: that's Newt's handkerchief.
9: Handkerchief? Oh, hardly very hygienic to leave a dirty handkerchief lying around. Now, where is my coat?
7: I don't know.
9: I put it down on a chair with my cape. Where is my cape?
7: I've no idea.
9: It was with my hat. Where is my hat?
8: Perhaps it's with your coat. Where's
4: your coat.
10: Oh, really, Henry, don't start all over again.
11: Good heavens, it is great. Just look at the time. I must leave immediately. My train.
4: That's at the station.
12: Excuse me, gents, please.
13: Oh, Mr. Stickles, have you taken this gentleman's things by mistake?
12: Well, you said everything here was to go.
13: Oh, well, I didn't mean literally everything.
12: Well, you said everything. Jack heard you. Jack!
14: Yes, Elf?
12: Didn't his honor say everything here was to go?
14: Yeah, everything, Elf. I heard him say everything.
11: Why is that man wearing my coat?
12: Your coat?
11: Certainly it is my coat.
12: Ah. Well, you can't have it, Jack. It belongs to the Finn, gent.
14: But Elf, you said I could
12: keep it.
14: Yeah,
12: well, never mind about that. I'll find you something else. Come on, take it off. Give it here. Here you are. And take that stuffed cat out, will you?
14: Okay. Okay, Elf. Right. But I still don't think it's fair.
12: There you are, Mr. Thank you. It's hard on Jack, you know, Your Honour. Hard on him. He'd taken quite a fancy to that coat.
13: Ah, well, yes, yes, Mr. Stickles. We all have our little disappointments.
12: I mean, granted, it's cheap material and a bit threadbare. But old Jack's not all that particular.
11: My case, my lord. I must have my case and my hat at once.
13: Of course, Dean.
15: There's absolutely nothing in either attic, my lord. I did.
13: Oh, never mind about that now, Luke. Please run out to Mr. Stickles' van and see if you can find the Dean's case and hat.
15: Did you say run, my lord?
11: Yes, of course, run! I only have 10 minutes to catch my train. This is the height of irresponsibility.
12: Here, let me aim with this table, will you, sir?
15: Me? Yeah. Oh, yes, of course.
11: Please don't waste time fussing about that table.
12: It's all very well for you, mister, but I'm not going out to that van empty-handed. If you just take that side there, will you?
15: Yes, what is it, sir?
11: What is it now? Why have you stopped?
12: I'm afraid I can't take this.
11: That table? Why not?
12: Not the table, Your Honor. This bit of rag here.
11: Rag? What bit of rag?
12: This here on the table. Look, I have to draw the line somewhere, you know. Ugh. It's not hygienic, is it? You know what I mean?
15: But that's my handkerchief.
12: You? Well, I must say you do surprise me.
15: But my lord, what have you done to it?
12: Oh, don't fuss, don't. Put it in your pocket. Go and find the Dean's case and hat quickly.
15: Oh, very well. But I do think it's a limit. That handkerchief has got to last me till Monday.
12: Oh, don't worry, Dean. Don't worry. We'll soon have your hat and case for you.
13: I should hope so. Now, my lord, you are sure you know what to do?
12: Yes, yes, of course. Mm. I'm to go to the deanery at 4:30, check the temperature, stoke the boiler, or rather get Newt to stoke the boiler.
13: Precisely. And remember, it is a matter of life and death.
15: Well, I can't find the case and hat, my lord, but look what I have found, the Dean's photograph, and would you believe it, it's absolutely smashed to pieces. Mm.
13: More apple Betty, Henry?
4: Well, I wait and say no, Bishop. I do love Saturday lunches.
13: Ah, pass your plate.
15: Are you preaching tomorrow, Archdeacon?
4: Yes, in the morning, at Ringmold. 2 spoonfuls, please, Bishop.
13: What are you giving them, Henry?
4: Oh, my old standby, self-denial. Thank you, Bishop. Bishop, is there any more custard?
15: You seem to have finished it, Archdeacon.
4: Oh, pity.
15: What are your plans for this afternoon, my lord?
13: Same as every Saturday, Deuce. A couple of hours of contemplation in the study, eh, Henry?
4: Rather, Bishop. My turn for the comfy chair, I think.
13: Oh. Is it? Oh, well, yes, I suppose it is. Well, you can bring us our coffee, Newt.
15: Yes, my lord, yes.
13: Before you've done the washing up.
15: Yes, my lord, yes.
13: It's so difficult to get help at the weekends, Henry. Come on, let's go and contemplate. Oh, by the way, Henry, we mustn't over-contemplate. We must remember to go and see about the Dean's boiler, or we'll never hear the end of it. You've got the key, haven't you?
4: No, Bishop. Didn't he give it to you?
13: I haven't got it. Newt! Have you got the Dean's key?
16: Key? What key?
13: Well, the key to the side door of the deanery.
16: I'm him alone.
13: Now, wait a minute. Let's think. I'm sure he put it on the table.
4: Bishop, I've got it.
13: Oh, thank goodness for that, Henry. Give it to me, will you?
4: No. I mean, Mr. Stickles has got it.
13: Mr. Stickles?
4: Yes. He must have taken it with the other stuff.
15: Oh, of course, Archdeacon. Like he did the Dean's hat and coat.
13: Oh, you realize what this means, Henry?
4: I think so, Bishop.
13: It means we've got to go all the way to Mr. Stickles' yard and get the key back.
4: It means something else as well.
13: What's that, Henry?
4: I'll have to wait till next week for the comfy chair.

0: We're coming.
1: Ah, good afternoon, Mr. Stickles.
2: Ah, it's you, Your Honor.
1: Afternoon, Stickles. Oh, good afternoon.
2: Listen, I'll turn the telly over. Right, what can I do for you, gentlemen? Hey, don't tell me I left something behind.
1: Oh, no, on the contrary. We've called because you appear to have taken one item too many.
2: Oh, what's that?
1: The Dean's key. You must have picked it up by mistake.
3: Yes, we've come to get it back.
2: Well, you said everything in the hall was to go.
1: Oh, yes, indeed. Everything but this key.
2: Well, I'm afraid it's too bad, Your Honor.
1: Oh, not at all. It wasn't your fault, Mr. Stickle.
2: No, what I mean is, we made a deal, didn't we? I mean, everything I took out of your place belongs to me now, you
1: see. Oh, but of course. But this key...
2: Oh, I'm sorry, but I got a business to run here, you see. I let you have that coat back because you asked for it, and that wasn't easy. Jack was very upset. You should have heard him on the way home.
1: Oh, but this key is...

0: You should have heard him on the way out.
1: Oh, but this key is of no value, Mr. Pickle.
0: Pardon me, Your Honor, but it must be to you.
1: Ah, to me it is.
0: Well, if it's of value to you, it's of value to me.
2: Well, can't we come to an arrangement?
0: That's what I mean. Business, you see.
3: We're prepared to pay.
0: Ah, now, that's different. I'll tell you what.
2: Oh, yes? What?
0: Well, I'll let you have the old load back again at double the price. And then if you change your mind about anything, you'll be all right, won't
1: you? But I don't want the whole load back.
0: Sorry, that's my last word.
1: Well, it's mine, too. I refuse to be robbed.
3: Think of the pitcher plant, Bishop.
1: What? Oh, no, oh, all right. £10.
0: Guineas.
1: Very well. Remind me to go to the bank on Monday, Newt.
0: Thank you, Your Honor.
1: Now, where is this wretched junk?
0: Oh, it's round about in the van now.
1: Perhaps it isn't too much to ask you to lead us to it.
0: Oh, sorry, it's all locked up. You see, Jack's gone off with the key.
1: When will he be back?
0: Oh, I don't know. He's in a funny mood, you know. Oh, you know, I've upset about that coat. He'll be back on Monday for certain.
2: Oh, that's too late. The plant will never survive till Monday. Eh?
0: Sorry, I can't help you anymore, I'm afraid.
1: But you must.
0: Must? I tell you, I can't. After all, it's Saturday afternoon, you know. Here, I'm missing grandstand. Excuse me, gents. See you Monday. Good afternoon.
1: Oh, but... Well,
2: my lord,
1: come on.
2: Suppose to stoke the boiler an hour ago.
1: Oh, don't remind me of that, Newt. Henry, what do you think will happen?
3: Where no wood is, there the fire goes out.
2: Hobart, chapter 26, verse 20.
1: Really, the point is, what are we going to do?
2: Well, couldn't we go to a locksmith?
1: At this time, on a Saturday afternoon?
2: Well, what about the police? I'm sure they'd help.
1: Oh, I'm sure they would, Newton. Unfortunately, they would also tell the dean. No, the answer is much simpler than that. All we have to do is to get into the deanery without a key.
4: I know someone who might help.
2: Who?
4: What? Sammy Tutt.
2: Oh, is he a friend of yours?
4: Oh, yes, a very old friend. He's a burglar. I knew him at Parkhurst.
2: Oh, I'm so dreadfully sorry, Archdeacon.
1: Really, Newt, the Archdeacon was the chaplain at Parkhurst.
2: Oh, I didn't think of that.
1: Henry, dear old friend, what a good idea. Where does this man Tutt live?
2: Oh, but my lord, think of your position.
1: I am thinking of it, Newt. And if the dean comes back and finds I've let his plant die, it'll be a very uncomfortable position.
2: But consorting with criminals.
1: Criminals or not, Newt, it's any port in a storm. Come on, Henry. Lead me to Mr. Samuel Tutt.
5: Well, I must say, this is an honour, your lordship.
1: Ha! Thank you, Mr. Tutt.
5: Quite like old times, eh, Mr. Archdeacon?
3: Oh, definitely.
5: The Archdeacon, you see, was always visiting me in my room.
2: Oh, you mean when you are in...
5: Yes, that's right, sir. Sugar, sir.
2: Oh, thank you very much. Couldn't I say, what a beautiful sugar basin.
5: Yes, isn't it? Solid silver. William the Fourth. I picked it up a couple of weeks ago.
2: You mean you are...
5: Oh, yes. Oh. I'm in the antique business now, you know. Oh. Yes, I've got a little shop in Pilgrim's Walk. You may have seen it. The treasure chest. Here, my card, your lordship, if you'll pass it.
1: Thank you, Mr. Tutt.
5: Oh, yes. I'm a very respectable citizen these days, Mr. Archdeacon. My past is a closed book.
1: Is it?
5: Oh, yes. Completely.
3: You wouldn't care to open it.
5: Oh, no. No fear, Mr. Archdeacon. That is something that I'd rather forget.
1: Oh, well, we understand your feelings, Mr. Tutt, but...
2: Oh, yes, they do you credit.
1: It's just that we want help to break in.
5: Break in?
1: Well, what I mean is that we have to open a door to which, unfortunately, we have mislaid the key.
2: And the person who owns the door mustn't know that we've broken in.
1: If you follow.
5: Oh, yes, I'll follow.
1: Oh, no, please don't understand. It isn't in any way illegal. It's just that we have to open this door.
5: Hey, why don't you get the police to open it up for you?
2: Oh, well, if you say we couldn't ask the police, you see, because...
1: Yes, that's all right. You may take it from me, Mr. Tutt, that there's a very good reason for not involving the police.
5: There usually is, my lord.
1: Will you help us?
5: I'm afraid I can't.
3: Oh, Sammy.
5: Oh, I'm sorry, Archdeacon. But I promised Mrs. Tutt, you see.
3: I thought we could depend on you.
5: Well, for old time's sake, I'll tell you what I'll do.
1: Yes.
5: I can't help you personally. But I'll let you have my bag of tools. My old bag. I'll be meaning to get shot with it. It's under the floorboards here. Now, if you can just help me move the table, sir.
2: Yes, of course. Yes.

0: Oh, Mr. Tut, thank you. That really is most kind.
1: Yes, thank you, Sammy. You won't regret it.
0: Well, I hope you won't either. Well, there you are, your lordship. I must say, I never thought I'd be passing these on to a bishop. And you, Archdeacon, after all you used to say to me in the old days.
1: Ah, yes, but this is different.
0: Oh, yes, that's what they all say. Oh, good gracious, look at the time. The plant, we must go. Thank you, Mr. Tut. Good day to you.
2: Goodbye.
0: And remember the 12th commandment.
2: The 12th? What's that, Mr. Tut?
0: If you get caught, don't squeal.
3: We're nearly 4 hours late. Come on, there's not a moment to lose. The plant must already be showing signs of distress.
1: Here's the bag, Bishop.
3: Good. Undo it, Nook.
4: Me, my lord, only I'd rather not.
3: Well, then. Look, this is no time to be squeamish. Open it at once. Now, come along. What have you got there?
1: A tin of treacle, I expect.
3: Treacle, Henry? Surely not.
4: No, you're right, my lord, it isn't.
3: Well, of course it isn't.
4: No, it's golden syrup.
3: Golden syrup? How very odd. Does Mr. Tut have a very sweet tooth, Henry?
1: No, Bishop. Burglars always use a tin of treacle to break windows.
3: Amazing. You'd think they'd find something much quieter, wouldn't you?
1: No, they spread it on brown paper, then stick the paper on the glass and break it with a blunt instrument.
3: So that the fragments stick to the paper.
1: That's it, Bishop.
4: Oh, isn't that clever? Isn't that most frightfully clever? I rather do think
3: it's frightfully clever.
4: Well, I'm sorry, my lord, I'm sorry.
3: Well, we shan't need the treacle. It is essential that we get in unobtrusively so that we can collect the key from Stickles on Monday and return it to the dean as though nothing had happened.
1: You mean pick the lock?
3: That's it. Excellent, Henry. Newton, find a lock pick.
4: Yes, my lord. Yes, sir. Yeah.
3: Oh, come on, man. Hurry up.
4: Yes, my lord. Glove. Screwdriver. Torch. Pair of stockings. Here. My lord, what does a lockpick look like?
3: Well, it's very difficult to describe.
4: Oh, Archdeacon, can you describe what a lockpick looks like?
1: It's a piece of bent wire.
4: Oh, I see. Yes. Brown paper, a spoon. What's this? Oh, we don't want that. No, I'm sorry, my lord, I can't see a lockpick.
3: What was that you just threw away?
4: Well, nothing, just a piece of bent wire. I'm sorry.
1: Here we are, Bishop.
3: Good. Now, Henry, give us a demonstration of the skills you learnt at Parkhurst.
1: Right, Bishop. Now, I'll just put the wire into the lock and try to feel the mechanism.
3: Have you done it?
1: No. I'll try pushing it in further.
5: Oh, dear.
3: Why, what's the matter?
5: It's fallen through on the other side.
3: Henry, what are we going to do? We're absolutely floored.
4: My lord, I just remembered something about this lock.
3: Oh, splendid. No, you've redeemed yourself. What is it?
4: Well, it's worked by handle inside. I've seen Dean open it.
3: My dear, look, fascinating as this reminiscence is. May I remind you that what happens inside is only of the most academic interest to us at this moment.
1: But, Bishop, if we broke this window, we could reach in and open it.
3: Henry, so we could. Quick, Newt, get the brown paper and treacle.
4: Oh, but, my lord, we can't. I mean, remember, it's important we don't do any damage.
3: We're not going to do any damage. We're just breaking a window.
4: But what will the dean say?
3: The dean, he'll think the wind did it. Now, Henry, are you sure this treacle method works?
1: Yes, Bishop. It's standard practice.
3: Right. Now, Newt, I'll hold the paper and you start spreading the treacle.
4: Right here, my lord.
3: Oh, that's on my hand.
4: Oh, I'm so sorry, my lord.
3: Now, right, ready. Put it over the window.
4: Yes, before. Yes.
3: Good. Uh-huh. Now, Henry, hand me a blunt instrument.
1: Here. Here's the jemmy, Bishop.
3: Thank you.
4: Well, is this what a jemmy looks like?
3: Well, here goes.
4: Well, but what about the damage, my lord?
3: Who cares about the damage? I care about the damage.
5: Oh, can these bones live?
4: Ezekiel chapter 37, verse 3.
6: Oh, I suppose it would be pointless to ask for an explanation of this deplorable, this squalid scene.
3: You are quite correct, Dean.
4: We wanted to save your boiler, Dean.
6: But I left you the key. Why didn't you use the key?
3: Well, why didn't we use the key, Newt?
4: Well, we couldn't find it, Dean.
6: The whole thing is beyond credence. My bishop, his archdeacon, and his chaplain breaking and entering my house.
3: We were only trying to save your pitcher plant.
6: My pitcher plant? Oh, quick, I must get to it at once. Give me that instrument.
4: Here you are, Dean.
6: What is this mess on the handle?
4: Oh, it's only treacle, Dean.
6: Treacle? Oh, Henry, I must wipe my hands.
2: Luke, give the Dean your handkerchief.
4: My lord, it's got to last till Monday.
2: No, this is an emergency.
4: Oh, very well. Here it is, Dean.
6: Yes, thank you. Well, what on earth? I can't wipe my hands on this.
2: Oh, Dean, don't worry. We'll find you something else.
6: Out of all the incompetent, irresponsible behavior.
1: Look, Bishop, on the ground.
2: Henry, will you stop tugging at my sleeve and help me find something for the Dean to wipe his hands on?
5: Why, doesn't he use his... handkerchief?
6: Use my handkerchief? I haven't got one.
5: Yes, you have, in your top pocket.
6: What? My silk handkerchief? Oh, well, I suppose I must, though it will not please my wife.
1: Look, Bishop. Look.
2: What?
1: There, on the ground, the gig.
2: Good gracious.
1: It fell out of Newt's handkerchief.
2: Newt, pick up the key there. It fell out of your handkerchief.
4: Oh, Moses.
6: May I ask what you are all whispering about?
2: Us whispering.
6: Oh, no. Oh, yes, Dean. Well, it's just that...
4: The key is here on the ground.
6: The key? How did it get there?
4: Well, you see, it fell out of...
6: Someone's pocket. Fell out of someone's pocket, but how?
4: Well, you see, it was wrapped in the handkerchief when I went to...
2: Did I accidentally tread on your foot?
6: You mean it was in my handkerchief all the time?
2: Certainly, that is a construction that could be put on the situation.
4: But, my lord, I...
2: Sorry, Luke. I mean, was that your foot again?
6: But I could have sworn I gave you that key this morning.
2: Well, Dean, we all make mistakes.
4: But my lord, the Dean did. Oh, I say, hot people.
5: Sorry, Luke. Was that your other foot?
6: It seems, my lord, that I owe you an apology.
2: Well, Dean, it does rather look like that, doesn't it?
6: It seems I have been hasty and hasty. My pitcher plant. Excuse me, I must hasten at once.
4: Oh, but my lord, I thought you said the key was in my handkerchief.
2: My dear Duke, what does it matter whose handkerchief it was in? Remember the Dean's favorite text, straight is the gate and narrow the path.
4: But what's that got to do with it?
2: Everything, Duke. The gate is now open and the path leads us back to the palace where, Henry, I'm going to pour you the largest sherry you've ever seen.
5: And I'll do my best to drink it, Bishop.
7: In that episode of All Gas and Gaiters, the parts were played as follows. The Archdeacon, Robertson Hare, the Bishop, William Mervyn, the Bishop's Chaplain, the Reverend Newt, Derek Nimmo, the Dean, John Barron, L.V. Stickles, Kenneth Connor, Samuel Tuft, Sam Kidd, Jack, Ronald Forfar. The Bishop turned...

0: Well, then how much is that vase?
1: It's 1,000 years old and worth £10,000.
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3: Amanda Iannucci's Charm Offensive, presented by Amanda Iannucci.
4: Well, welcome to Charm Offensive, and in the week in which Britain's prisons are about to get officially full to bursting point, we're coming live from the Westaway Prison and Remand Centre in Northumbria! Yeah. Our subject is prison overcrowding, and those people you just heard are the occupants of cell number 44. I've come here to look at how prison rehabilitation works, but I'm doing it from behind a bulletproof screen. Because I'm very scared. Locked up in Westaway Prison are some of the country's most violent insurance fraudsters, as well as a special wing for dangerous perjurers. I'll be speaking to some of these middle-class scum a little later on. Should be a lot of fun. But first, let's meet this week's panel. Please clap your hands if you're not shackled to a screw for Phil Jupiter's Joe Caulfield and Clive Anderson. Okay, well, we all arrived here at the prison yesterday evening. So first of all, panel, how's your stay been so far?
5: It's a very uncomfortable experience for me coming to prison because years and years ago I used to be a criminal lawyer. So I've had to meet some people I prosecuted and a lot of serving their time, which was bad enough. But then I had to meet some people I defended who are still serving their sentence. So I've been a bit uncomfortable, to be honest.
4: I had a very nice time. I was staying in the Jonathan King suite. Very nice. Very nice. I was very well looked after. Tea and coffee. There were some toys there. And lots of mirrors. Don't know what that was all about. And just before we go on to talk about overcrowding, have any of you picked anything up while you've been in prison? If you pardon the expression.
5: What are you talking about?
4: Well, just, you know, insider knowledge, how to do things. I mean, since my arrival last night, I've learned how you distract someone while stealing their mobile phone. And I've also found out what a bum buster is. It's actually a nickname for a piece of computer software that allows you to hack into other people's accounts.
5: Not on my wing, it's not.
6: I've learned how to kill a man with a curly whirly, which is...
4: Okay, well, so this is the week our prisons get officially full, but I just wondered if the panel had any solutions to the prison overcrowding problem.
7: I think a good place, if we're looking for more places to put them. Well, one, there's a big house that's empty. Dorneywood, is it called? Mm-hmm. That's empty. And I was thinking IKEA would be a good place, wouldn't it? So they can work there in the day because there's never any staff in there anyway. So they need staff. And then at night, there's beds. And then if you're really bad...
5: No, you couldn't. That'd be no good because there'd never be enough screws, would there?
7: Brought down by a pun there. Yeah.
6: Or, here we go, I'm thinking of appeasing Geldof now, feed prisoners to people in the third world.
4: We could do prisoner drops.
6: Mm. Yes!
7: Yes!
6: The drop would kill them.
4: Yes.
6: And tenderise them simultaneously.
5: But if prisons are crowded, am I being simplistic? Why don't they just build more prisons? And they wouldn't be crowded anymore.
6: It's a language problem. Mm. Prisons are described as overcrowded. That, to me, is negative language. Why don't they just say Britain's prisons are becoming snug?
7: Or, or haven't the police done well?
6: Yeah.
7: They've finished their job.
4: I don't know. If prisons are being overcrowded, why don't they make rooftop protests compulsory? I just want to move on to... President Bush had an interesting take on prisons this week, saying that he wants to close Guantanamo Bay, deporting most of the inmates, but saving one or two of them for, he said, a fair trial in America because, quote, they are murderers. which was an interesting approach to a fair trial.
6: Yeah. He's got a very enlightened policy towards keeping prisons... relatively uncrowded in America, which is by executing people hand over bloody fist including the disabled. It's delightful, you know, as he trundles them up in their chairs and just basically they're in a chair already. Sod it, just plug that in.
8: Not he personally.
6: Well, you know what, but you can't imagine him saying no if you got the
7: yes.
6: chance.
7: Yes.
6: You
7: know.
6: You didn't let me pull the lever? Yeah. Ha! Diggity down.
8: It was an interesting quote from Donald Rumsfeld after three prisoners committed suicide in Guantanamo Bay last week, and Donald Rumsfeld said this was an act of war. Act of war. And I thought, oh, God, I do hope Donald Rumsfeld retaliates. Okay, well, we'll return to our non-frisky prisoners later on the programme, but first of all, who remembers Noel Edmonds? For those of you who don't, he was one of many hugely popular creepy men who presented Top of the Pops, the music show that the BBC announced this week was going to shut with the loss of up to 1,000 moping joylessly in the back of shot jobs.
5: I sadly realise that I'm old enough to remember the very first Top of the Pops. And in those days, it was regarded as a bit of a pale impersonation because ITV had a much better programme called Ready, Steady, Go, which was filmed in a tiny little studio. And all the great bands were in there. And I think it was live. And it was very exciting. They played live. But the first episodes, it was actually jam-packed with people. It was the Beatles, Rolling Stones, Dagenham Girl Pipers. They're all there.
6: The Dagenham Girl Pipers was just part of the Rolling Stones rider. I have indeed presented Top of the Pops. And the first time I went on it, it's children in the audience. They don't know who you are. You don't know who the bands are. They're in this awful kind of standoff position of ignorance. And they wheel you out. They go, "Would our host of this week, very funny man, his name is Phil Tumulus." And then they push you out on the stage and you stood there, deer in the headlights. These children, the palpable sense of disappointment in their tiny faces as they... who? And then from behind me, because they're all around you, they surround you like bacilli. From behind me, I hear the words, and I swear this is true, I hear the words, "Nana, it's that cracker."
8: I don't really have that, because I was the world's uncoolest teenager anyway, in that I only knew and appreciated music written before 1840, basically. I always associate Top of the Pops with coming down from the high that was Tomorrow's World just before.
5: But I'm disappointed he's going, because obviously the whole point of Top of the Pops is so that your dad can say, "Oh, yeah, rubbish, he saw there." And I want to do that with my children. I want to all gather around and watch Top of the Pops, and I say, "Oh, what's happened to those great songs like Metal Guru? We haven't got, you know, proper lyrics to them. Not this hip-hop stuff I can't make out. Turn it down, it's too loud. No, turn it up, I can't hear it." And it's been denied me. It's been denied me now.
8: If you have digital on Top of the Pops 2, you can access a dad from 10 years ago.
5: Yeah.
8: The bottom of the screen.
5: But I don't need that. You know, I can be grumpy old dad on my own now. In fact, I usually am on my own because the kids don't want to watch it because they're all downloading stuff on their, you know, iPod MP3 things.
8: You'll have to change Desert Island Discs to Desert Island iPod just to kind of make it.
7: That's a long show.
8: It's a long show.
7: My favourite 10,000 tunes.
5: Yes, you tell kids today we had to go on a desert island with just 8 tunes. Yeah. They won't believe you.
8: Which 500 of the 10,000 would you like to keep?
7: Yeah. Yeah.
5: Well, just make your iPod your luxury item.
8: That's genius!
5: Yes!
7: Yeah.
8: Fantastic! Why didn't I do
5: that? Desert Island Disc has gone off. I heard one a couple of weeks ago. It was rubbish. He was some old Scottish-Italian comedian. He wasn't interested in music.
6: What I like about
5: it was scraping the barrel.
6: The genius thing of Desert Island Disc is when you get someone on who knows nothing about classical music, they always pick one classical song to show they've got a bit of depth. And then if you've got someone who only picks, like, you know, he picks 9 classical tunes and then just has one pop record to show that they're hip and done with the youngsters... Armando. What is this thing you call skiffle?
8: Are you maligning Cloud Busting by Kate Bush?
5: You're really saying you're not going to hear any other music or any other human voice the rest of time and Kate Bush Cloud Busting?
8: I chose it for romantic reasons.
5: Yes. It was played at your wedding, was it?
8: No, although this is a true story, I did convince my wife-to-be at the time, who is my wife now.
5: Well, you did. Hang on,
8: sounds slightly threatening.
7: Like the stages,
8: doesn't it?
7: Yeah. My wife to be, my wife now, my ex-wife.
8: Yeah. But I did for several hours manage to persuade her that I wanted us to leave the church to the opening theme tune to Tomorrow's World.
4: And I sung it to her, and she thought, well, actually, that's what... Da, da, da, da, da, da, da, da, da.
6: But on like a hovercraft. I always use it, Maggie Philbin. In the future, none of us will have to walk ever again.
4: Oh. Because of this. You liar, Maggie.
6: They were all lying. And in the future, we will eat in pill form.
7: Yeah.
6: No!
4: They're going to bring out a hammer powered by the sun. Here's a tray that's completely round and spherical. Spherical.
5: In the future, this program won't exist.
7: Yeah.
4: But in many senses, it won't need to.
5: Well, that's not a bad tune to set off on a marriage.
4: Well, thank you.
5: Tomorrow
4: very much.
5: As well has an optimistic
4: yes,
5: ring
4: yeah,
5: to it.
4: Tomorrow as well. Yeah.
7: You do have to
4: yeah.
7: walk a bit like a tit. Yeah. To that music. Yeah.
6: But if you've got the Tomorrow as Well theme at your wedding, you'd have to go, I do. I think a great record for a bride to come down the aisle to is You Can't Touch This by MC Hammer. You see, Amanda does not know that record, yeah, so he's no. just like, read scripts, pretend I know record.
7: Yeah.
4: MC Hammer.
7: You've
6: yes,
7: heard of
6: yes,
7: him.
6: Yes.
7: Hammer he's
4: time.
7: Very, very current. Yes. It's a well, good name to drop.
5: You'll know yeah. him in Scotland as Muckhammer. Which is the guy on the front of the porridge oats packet.
4: Now, that's racist.
5: Is it?
4: Yes, Top of the Pops. Yes, no, it's a shame. And did you have to, when you were doing it, were you the microphone? Were you?
6: They gave you a gold microphone. It was like you'd won sort of incredibly unlucky lottery.
7: And did you have that little group of girls around you making you look slightly like a paedophile? They always have.
6: So I don't need a little group of girls around me to make me look like that. I mean, they're on television. They're very, very excitable. Mm. It is like, if you're a parent here and you accidentally give your children supermarket's own brand of Coke, which has so much more caffeine than the regular stuff, at a party, and the clown is on, and the kids are basically full of drugs, and there's a clown on, and they're like... That's what the Top of the Pops audience is like. I was that clown.
4: I still remember the most devastating heckle I ever heard, which was from my son when he was 4, and we were reined up in a hotel in Devon. So nothing doing outside, so the hotel decided to put children's entertainment on, and they put a clown on, and my son, all the way through it, very loudly just shouted, "But you're not funny." And it was both tragic and hilarious.
5: But he'll be saying it to you soon, and then
4: yes.
5: you won't like it then.
6: I quite like the way Armando and the family probably chat about, and you remember when the little one heckled the clown, and they never did see the local paper, clown found swinging under bridge.
7: Yeah.
4: Actually, the headline probably an unfunny clown. But...
6: So after the gig, he has to paint a tear on his cheek.
4: So, just before we move on, I'm just talking about...
5: This is like Desert Island Discs. We've heard about your marriage, your child, your favourite records.
4: I see Friday evening stroke Saturday lunchtime topical comedy shows as a form of therapy.
5: Really. Yes.
4: Okay, well, as you know, Top of the Pops has been going for over 40 years on the telly, but it did exist as a programme on the radio even before that. So to commemorate its demise, here's Vaughan Savage with a recreation of the very first chart rundown from 1954.
9: At number 10, it's Washing Mangle Rag by Billy Oxtail and his Lukewarm Spuds. Up 2, at number 9, it's Stanley Matthews and the England World Cup squad with We're Going to Win the 1954 World Cup. Last week's number 3, down 5, at number 8, it's Yes Please, Mr. G.I. by Pencil Up the Leg. A new entry at number 7, Bernard Dubin with Double Bacon Rations, Now I Bumped the Old Girl Off. From over the pond, we've got a non-mover at number 6 for Don't Intern Me, I'm Korean by Kim Il-han and the non-Japanese. Up 9 places to number 5, it's The Girl with Harold Macmillan's Eyes by Benny Hotrod and the Tory Wives. Down 1 at number 4, it's I've Been and Gone and Pawned Me Obnail Boots by Winifred Bungalow and her Jaunty Hats. John Betjeman goes straight in at number 3 with his recitation, Elizabethan England Again. Oh, how lovely. A non-mover stays at number 2 for a third week. It's Ireland, Ireland, the Tranquil Isle by Roddy Trumpet and his Leprechaun Dreamers. Which means this week's British Isles and Commonwealth Top of the Pops for the second year running is Katharina Vasily singing Arrivederci Polio.
4: Now then, if you just tuned in, Charm Offensive comes this week from prison. We're in HM Prison, Westaway, Northumbria. We're very close to being the most overcrowded British prison ever. That being the case, we thought we'd try and break that record. So what we need are 7 more prisoners. All we need are 7 more Radio 4 listeners to break the law today. It has to be something bad enough to get you sent down or turned over to the fuzzers, as I think you prisoners say. Picking up the lingo. Locked up doing muesli. So we need 7 listeners to commit a car crime or breaking and entering a sub post office. And please don't email us saying we're encouraging lawlessness, because all the money stolen will go to children in need. Okay, I hope to be talking to some of the prisoners later, but now onto the part of the show called Nothing's Gonna Stop Me, because I take Omega-3. This is inspired by reports this week that the government is considering giving children compulsory supplies of Omega-3, the chemical found in fish oils, that it's claimed improves brain power. So, panel, time to look at alternative medicines and ask, if fish oil makes you clever, why are fish not clever?
7: Yes.
5: Well, they always say that, you know, whales and dolphins and things are terrifically clever, so maybe that is why, that they're just sucking in that fish oil.
7: But the dolphin thing I don't really understand, because they're meant to be very clever, aren't they? Mm. But I think they're just spiteful, really.
4: Spiteful?
7: More than clever, yeah.
4: Really?
7: I think they look spiteful. And the way they're always, I think when people go swimming with them, and they're always going, ah, ah, ah, and you think, you don't know what they're saying about you. They're going, oh, look at her in that swimsuit, what does she look like?
5: But do you think if you just followed all these things, you could really improve your health? I had an uncle try this. He just ate nothing but fish oil and then pumpkin seeds and pears. And he died at the age of 45, unfortunately, but because of a van at the health food store ran over him. But he was Scottish, so 45 was quite an age. So
4: oh, there you go with your cheeky racism there again.
5: Don't try and out-Scottish me, you Nucci.
4: It's Mac Nucci to you. There's another... A lot of scientists have recently been trying to poo-poo the... they'll be trying to poo-poo, obviously.
7: Roughage. That's what you need for that. Yeah. Roughage.
4: Yeah. No, they've been trying to poo-poo any reports that homeopathy works. They've been saying that that doesn't work.
7: Well, they're right, aren't they?
6: Homeopathy is built on the credulity of morons.
7: Their slogan, I believe, yes.
5: With homeopathy, you take some substance and then you dilute it, and then you dilute it again, and you dilute it again. Well, in the southeast of England, we can't do this anymore. There's a hosepipe and homeopathy ban.
7: I did try acupuncture once, and it's really unpleasant, because the whole thing is it's meant to relax you, and so you lie there on a bed just waiting for someone to hurt you.
4: Yes.
7: You do think you might as well have a one-night stand, really. That's what you're doing.
5: You try acupuncture for things that, you know, you can't cure. So
7: yeah.
5: I tried it for... I used to get pins and needles, so I tried it for that. And nothing.
4: So are we basically saying that none of this works? Because my dog has...
5: Hang on, we've done your wife, your child, and your dog. Welcome to my world.
4: Yeah. Well, I mean,
5: what sort of dog is this?
4: It's a long-haired Dachshund.
5: Yes.
4: And
7: they're very bright.
4: Called Bailey, which is short for Bailiwick. I can't remember what was wrong with her now, but the vet gave her...
5: Short legs?
4: The vet gave her a homeopathic tablet, and it worked. Now, how does that work?
5: But you might have stumbled on something here with your dog. I mean, you might have stumbled on your dog, for that matter. It's small dog.
4: I think that was the problem
5: with
4: the first place.
5: Then it must prove it works, then, because there's no way...
4: Well, exactly.
5: It can't be a placebo effect.
7: Except it might have just cleared up on its own in that way.
5: A dog that clears up on its own, that's
7: kind of
5: dog.
4: Okay, time now to meet some of the prisoners here in this prison we're recording in. This is actually the first time a Radio 4 programme has come direct from a prison intentionally. There was once some sat-nav confusion when Farming Today thought they were turning into Covent Garden Fruit Market and ended up talking about forced rhubarb to 50 sex offenders in Pentonville, which went down extremely well, though both presenters were never seen again. Anyway, I'm going to find out what conditions are really like here by speaking to the prisoners. Because it's Radio 4, I've asked to speak to only the middle-class prisoners. And also, I am scared. You, sir, first of all, what's your name?
10: Killer McDuff.
4: Okay, perhaps I'll move on to someone else very quickly. You, sir, what's your name?
10: Non-payment of council tax, Dave.
4: Excellent. Excellent. And what are you in here for, non-payment of council tax, Dave?
10: Speeding, but that name was taken.
4: Okay. And I just want to take views from the scum about prison conditions. A lot of the media are implying you all have an easy time. Any views? Yes, gentleman there with a scar across 2 other people.
11: It's very tough in here. They only do continental breakfasts at weekends.
4: Man there with a beard growing out of each knuckle.
12: It's a brutal regime. My trouser press is 40.
8: Okay, the effeminate man down there.
13: Well, one of the dinner ladies misspelt hors d'oeuvre on the menu board.
8: Okay, man with a T-shirt saying my girlfriend burgled a branch of Woolworths and all she stole was this lousy T-shirt and £7,000 cash.
14: The coat hangers in the wardrobe are the type that are fixed to a rail. It's positively barbaric.
8: There you have it. All the feedback from the guys in Stir Fry. Thank you, the prisoners, for that entertaining chat. Now, please get me out of here or I will shoot.
14: That was marvellous, Amanda. That was like Johnny Cash in San Quentin. It was just...
8: Yeah. I'm a prison sort of guy. Now we go on to a round called Is That an Obscenely Shaped Raspberry in Your Pocket, or Are You Just Pleased to See Me? And it's all about misshapen fruit. This week, Waitrose announced they were going to sell ugly or misshapen fruit, normally thrown away, because not deemed to have a 100% perfect shape, at knockdown prices for people to make jam out of. So here to talk about the range of fruit on offer in our supermarkets is Waitrose's fruit selector, Conan Grammaticus. Okay, thank you very much. And you brought along some of the... misshapen fruit. Now, you've been laying a lot of stress in that this fruit, although it looks odd,
15: yes,
8: is perfectly edible.
15: Perfectly edible.
8: Absolutely no different from perfectly shaped fruit.
15: Absolutely fine. It's absolutely fine to eat. It's very juicy, it's fresh, it's good for you.
8: Okay, well, let's just talk me through some of your samples. What's that there?
15: Okay, that's the arse-faced kumquat. Okay. Mm-hmm. But it's just like an ordinary kumquat,
8: it has an
15: arse for a face.
8: Yes. Okay, this one here?
15: That's the acne currant.
8: Uh-huh.
15: That's what we've got there. It's just, a regular currant. Tastes just like an ordinary currant.
8: Doesn't taste of acne.
15: No, something like that. It does look as if it would.
8: So. Okay, this one here?
15: The vaginal quince. First name out of the hat.
8: Yeah. I suppose it does look...
15: A little bit like a quince.
8: Yeah. Okay. This one here?
15: Yes, now this is the bloated corpse fruit. Yes. Not that appetizing, but there is a lot of it. So, bang for your buck.
8: Right, well, while I ponder that image, just talk me through this one here.
15: Yes, the fat blue-veined monkey banana. Yeah. Personal favourite, I have to say.
8: Yeah. Just quickly run through a few more.
15: Okay, we've got the farting tamarind. Yeah. This is quite interesting. Racist strawberries.
8: Oh, very good.
15: Yeah, just like ordinary strawberries, but a little bit right-wing. This is quite nice. Coffee apple. I wanted to get my wife to make a coffee apple crumble I could bring in, but unfortunately I'm not married.
8: what's that?
15: This is fun. This is a blackberry that's in the shape of a blackberry, but a blackberry that receives email.
8: Right.
15: Yes. Yes. It's you see, it's got bits of like buttons. You can sort of imagine you're programming your digestion or something. You know.
8: Yeah. And that there, what's that?
15: Yes. This is the IP. Mm. It's a pea pod that can contain up to 10,000 peas. Yeah. It's a lot of capacity.
8: Nothing frightening about that at all.
15: No, they're very good peas. Yeah.
8: Just one last. What's that there?
15: The multi-pollet Moylesbury.
8: Is that selling well?
15: Not at all, no. It's disgusting and it makes people cry.
8: Well, thank you very much for talking us through your misshapen fruit, Conan Grammaticus.
15: Thank you, Amanda.
8: Thank you. Could I just point out that was a fictional Waitrose fruit and veg selector and is in no way is meant to represent the actual Waitrose fruit and veg selector, James Doyle, who I happen to know because he lives near me and came up to me one Saturday while I was with my kids shopping and said to me, "Hi, Amado, saw your show on the telly the other night. Didn't think much of it, but I'll give next week's one a go." Well, James, I resisted the temptation at the time to say, "Saw some of the fruit you selected for Waitrose the other week. Didn't think much of the criteria you adopted for the selection process, but thought I might go back to Waitrose next week to see if that selection criteria has improved." No, I didn't say that. Do you know why? Because that would have been immature. I remember resolving to myself then that what I would do is simply walk away and wait 10 years until I developed a topical radio show which goes out on Radio 4 at the weekend, when I know you're listening, and bide my time until a news item about the criteria Waitrose choose for the selection of its fruit and veg comes up, and then strike. You bothered by misshapen fruit?
5: Well, there is a thing called an ugly fruit already. There's a type.
8: There is.
5: It's half grapefruit, half John Prescott.
16: I've got some ironic fruit.
8: Ironic fruit?
16: Yeah, I've got an orange the shape of Jerry Adams.
8: We actually asked some listeners to send misshapen fruit in, and I've got something. Someone sent in a fruit shaped like an Eastern European fruit picker's finger. Oh, thanks to all the atheists who sent in aubergines, whose seeds spell out, there is no God. Can't help but notice some of you are ignoring the words, but Allah. That is. I think we're on to the last round now. There was a story during the week that the website Wikipedia, it's an online encyclopedia which normally allows anyone to access it and write up definitions and entries, has had to be a little bit more careful because apparently people are writing up untrue definitions. So we thought we might end with an opportunity really just to tell lies about people in a Wikipedia style.
16: Well, I logged on to Wikipedia, and art critic Brian Sewell, I was reading his biography, and apparently he invented cheese string.
8: I could accept that.
16: Sue Lawley lives in the eaves of a barn like a swift.
5: Queen Victoria is still alive and presenting late-night shows on Granada Men and Motors.
8: Paul Pott played the saxophone solo in Jerry Rafferty's Baker Street.
5: That's true. That is true.
7: You believe that, though, because you don't know about the modern music.
8: Is that true? Who is this Paul Pott?
5: The Wikipedia is just like sort of pub conversations or stuff that people tell you in taxis.
8: But it's given the sort of the air of authenticity, isn't it? Because it's...
5: Because it's got written down.
8: It's written down. We say where the Daily Mail and Daily Express have the air of authenticity.
16: The internet, you know, when they were sort of selling it at first, they were using the phrase information superhighway, whereas I think the global toilet wall is more appropriate. Yeah.
5: But I think that's a bit unfair on newspapers because they check their facts and they get it right. And incidentally, I don't know if you know that today's Daily Express, on Monday actually, has got some new evidence about the death of Diana, Prince of Wales. It's just come in this week.
7: Yes, I think her death caused house prices to plummet. I think that is their headline.
16: It's almost like they've got We Know Who Killed Diana Tourette's, because they carry on like a normal newspaper, and it's like they're on this every eight-day cycle. They'll do the headlines, you know, recession, this, that, and then on the eighth day, Diana, dead, we know, Frenchman, bad, pregnant, the palace knew, cover up. And it's almost like they take, have your medicine, calm down, have your medicine. And then they're back to, oh, black people in the country, oh.
8: Okay, well, I think that's all we've got time for. Just heard that we've now received the ugliest fruit ever, which is a plum in the shape of the expression on Noel Edmonds' face as he receives his paycheck. Good night.
9: That was Amanda Iannucci's Charm Offensive, presented by Amanda Iannucci. The guests this week were Clive Anderson, Joe Caulfield and Phil Jupiters. It also featured Dan Mersch. It was written by Amanda Iannucci and John Holmes, Will Smith, Ian Martin, Nick Doody and Sean Gray. And the producer was David Tyler. The programme was a positive production for the BBC.

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6: 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Tide's been intensified to bring you cleanness no other low-priced powder can beat. 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Too tough a test for a low-priced powder, not for new Tide. Now for those hidden gloves. How's that for cleanness? Proof that dirt just can't hide from intensified Tide. Try it.
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8: Bags, Mags and Bags, written by Sanjeev Kohli and Donald McCleary. Episode 1, Jack Black's Blackjacks.
9: Hello, what is this giant tissue paper monstrosity? And who is it supposed to be anyway?
10: I'll give you a clue, Dad. It's the Material Girl.
9: What, Mrs. Debenga?
10: How is Mrs. Debenga the Material Girl?
9: Well, she makes her own dresses, that's what she tells me. Always asking me for curtains I'm not using. Mrs. Debenga, I say. I'm always using my curtains.
10: Mrs. Debenga's not a celebrity.
9: Right, so if this is not Mrs. Debenga, then who is it?
10: All right. I'll give you another clue. Vogue.
9: Look, what are you doing?
10: I'm Madonna, right? I'm voguing.
11: Oh, what's voguing when it's at its grand?
10: This dance. It's the dance Madonna used to do.
9: What, this is supposed to be Madonna?
10: Yes.
9: Why is she fashioned from pink tissue paper?
11: And why is she wearing a sombrero?
10: It's a piñata. It's a celebrity piñata.
9: What is piñata, Dave?
11: It's a brightly coloured papier-mâché container which is decorated and filled with sweets for children's parties.
10: Yeah, well, I'm taking piñatas to the next level. Piñatas have gone through the roof in the last couple of years. They're driving a double-decker bus through all the demographics. They could be the next big massive garden trampoline. So I'm going to ride the piñata wave, and I'm going to combine it with celebrity.
9: Son, this is all very well, but this does not look like Madonna in the slightest. This could be anyone from Peter Sisson.
10: No, Dad. What you need to do is, close your eyes, right?
9: Right.
10: Now, empty your mind of all your thoughts.
9: Done. No, wait, a scouring pad has crept in at the periphery. Go away, scouring pad! Shoo, I am busy! It is gone now.
10: Good. Now, quickly open your eyes, take a step back, and squint slightly.
9: Right.
10: Now, who did it look like?
9: Sorry, I'm still getting Sisson.
10: Oh, bloody hell.
9: Sanjay, question. Who do you think that is in your brother's hand?
12: Zac Efron and Benjamin Netanyahu.
10: You're an idiot, Sanjay. How is Benjamin Netanyahu a celebrity?
13: You obviously don't know the impact he's had on Middle Eastern politics.
12: Ha ha, you don't know the impact that he had on Middle Eastern politics.
11: Who's the clued up young lady there, Sanjay?
12: It's Kayla. She's my girlfriend. Get over it.
11: Five alive.
9: So, Kayla, you are dating my son, is that the common parlance?
11: I believe it's hooked up, Ramesh. That's what you say. They've hooked up.
12: Shut up, Dave. We're just keeping it loose like a goose just now. Don't put pressure on us.
13: We're just enjoying each other just now.
10: OMG.
12: Dad, Alok's saying my things.
9: Alok, do not say your brother's thing. Say your own thing. Kayla, if you are truly Sanjay's better half, then please feel free to enjoy any item from the midsection of the chocolate stanchion. Anything east of the Twix and west of the Turkish Delight.
12: Dad, I kind of promised Kayla a Ritter Sport.
9: Boy! Oh! Did you elope, son? Did you get married in Vegas by some parachuting nun or something?
12: We've just been to Starbucks a couple of times and held hands for a bit.
9: Right, so you're not married then. Then why are you asking for a Ritter Sport?
12: What's the big deal?
9: Oh, son, have you learned nothing in all your years of shop nearness?
11: A free Ritter Sport is practically an engagement ring.
9: In fact, if it wasn't so cumbersome, I would have put a Ritter Sport on your mother's finger that night at the Little Chef.
12: Can she have a Twix then?
9: Well, if Twix is where you believe your relationship to be, then of course.
11: Are you at Twix level, son?
12: Yes, we're at Twix level.
13: Oh, Sanjay! Twix level!
10: Sanjay, are you not going to tell your girlfriend to stop saying Twix level?
12: Shut up! Right, come on, Kayla.
9: Where are you going, Sanjay?
12: We're going into the back shop to rehearse.
11: Oh, is that a euphemism like tonsil hockey?
12: Shut up, Dave!
13: I'm a drama student, actually, Dave. I'm devising a new piece and Sanjay's helping me.
9: And why do you wish to do this thing in the shop?
13: Well, we were going to do it at the Lindsay Gay and Lesbian Drop-In Centre, but there's been an asbestos scare. They're closed for the week, actually.
9: Ah, fair dues. Just don't get in the way. This is not the Volpack. This is a functioning shop.
12: Sick!
13: Don't judge me, Michael. Don't judge me.
12: I hate you.
13: But hate and love are just different sides of the same coin.
12: Get over yourself, Electra.
11: Oof. That's modern drama. It's not my cup of tea.
9: Oh, don't be too harsh, Dave. It is nice that Sanjay has found an interest in a nice girl to share it with. And anyway, it is this thing, the work in progress. It can only improve.
12: You're not the boss of me, Electra.
9: Bloody hell. Ah, hello, Kieran's mum. Haven't seen you in a while. The bellies have been piling up.
11: And you've got two installments of Quirk of Nature waiting there.
0: What's that? Don't remember asking for that.
11: Ah, it's a new part work. TV's Pauline Quirk investigating the world of extreme meteorology. First edition, Pauline Quirk inside a tornado.
0: Oh, yes,
11: I shot the bolt there. It's all downhill from a tornado weather-wise.
0: I'll take that. Keenan loves a tornado.
9: Who doesn't?
11: Here's your part work, KM.
9: Oh, what is the matter, Keenan's mum? Did you not warm to Day's acronym?
0: No, I liked it. It's like JR.
9: Oh, what has happened to your hands?
0: Oh, yeah, I've got the dishpan hands.
9: Oh, looks bad. Here, nice and spicy Savlon on the house.
0: That's very kind.
13: And we wait, and we wait, and we wait, and we wait, and we wait, bidding our time.
12: That's right, aye. Bidding.
13: Sanjay, it's improv. You've got to let go of the boundaries. Or at the very least, put down the tennis tomorrow. Where don't you get those two plastic tennis rackets and the netting out and we'll physicalise?
14: Hello, Ramesh, how are you? Now, where's your bleach? Ooh, what is that? Ramesh, what are you doing with Bergerac's head on your shelf?
0: It's not actually Bergerac, it's Graham Norton.
14: That is supposed to be Graham Norton. It looks nothing like him.
0: It does look like Graham Norton. It's obvious to anyone with half a brain.
9: Kieran's mum? You're Bella's?
14: Who's trumped in her handbag?
10: What's going on, Dad?
9: Well, if you must know, it's your pin this thing yata, look. It is putting the shoe among the pigeons.
10: Told you it would.
9: A very odd behaviour. Dave, what are you doing?
11: Close the eyes, empty the mind, squinty, squinty. I'm not even getting Bergerac, I'm getting Zola, bud.
10: What are you talking about? It's clearly Graham Norton.
14: It's Bergerac to me. Very nice. I don't understand. Why are you suddenly selling Bergerac's head?
10: Firstly, Mrs. Gibb, it's Graham Norton. And secondly, it's a piñata. A celebrity piñata.
14: Now hang fire! You mean to tell me that not only am I looking at Bergerac's head, but it's full of sweets and that?
10: Yes, Graham Norton.
14: I am so getting this for Janice's 40th. She loves Bergerac and she loves sweets. It's a no-brainer. In saying that, I don't know how she would feel about setting about his face and neck with a broom handle or some such. It's a tricky one, that. Bit of a dilemma.
10: But your pal doesn't have to beat up Bergerac / Graham Norton. She could create a discreet aperture with a craft knife. That way, she can enjoy the sweets and the empty Bergerac.
14: I'm having that. How much do I owe you?
12: Get out of my sight, you filthy slut!
9: Sanjay! No, I'm sorry. The answer is no.
12: Dad!
9: No, it was bad enough when you were in the back shop. You were turning the air blue with your workshopping.
11: Aye, when you were doing that scene waiting at a bus stop. I believe it was yourself, Kayla, that was going to get your gyro.
13: Yes, that's right, gyro. I see, I made an impression.
11: You didn't have. There was a fair amount of effing and jeffing.
13: We were trying to reflect real life, Dave. People do F and Jeff, actually.
9: Well, to be fair, Kayla, most people do F occasionally, but they seldom Jeff. No, I made up my mind. This drama cannot continue under my roof.
12: See, Kayla, this is what I have to deal with. My dad is a pure Philistine.
13: He's not, actually, Sanjay. Your dad's an artist.
9: Am I?
13: You are. You just don't know it. I was listening to your dialogue in the shop. You really put on a show for the customers.
9: Well, I like to make them feel welcome, you know, past the time of shoe.
13: What was that thing you said to that lady? The kingdom of heaven is within your grasp.
9: Did I say that?
13: Yeah. It was quite moving, actually. Certainly made a difference to that lady.
9: Who did I say it to?
11: I remember. It was Mrs. Cruikshank.
9: Oh, yes, yes, yes, the kingdom of heaven. She wanted to rent out the DVD, huh? Ridley Scott's The Kingdom of Heaven. I was telling her that it was on the shelf behind her, next to Sister Act 2 and Ghoulies Go to College. Yes, the kingdom of heaven is within your grasp, Mrs. Cruikshank, if you go on your tippy toes.
13: Point I'm making is there's a real art to what you do? I've heard real snapshots of modern Britain in here. Do you mind if Sanjay and I observe?
9: What do you mean?
13: Well, we'll just go in the corner and soak up the dialogue.
9: Very well, but on one condition.
13: Absolutely.
9: Kayla, I want you to find a space for the cheese thins. And Sanjay, separate this amorphous asteroid of jelly snakes into its constituent snake parts.
12: Sick!
9: Ah, afternoon, Ted.
11: How's it going, Ted?
15: Not three bad, boys. Not three bad. What have you come as, Halloween was the last year, eh? You can do mine if you like. She's my dishwasher. That's what I like, eh?
9: I hope you're writing that down, Kayla. It was the humour.
11: Aye, and no effing or jeffing required.
9: So what do you want, the lovely Ted?
15: Oh, two words, Ramesh. Celebrity piñatas.
10: Have that, Dad.
9: What, you as well, Ted?
15: Oh, yes. It's the talk of the town. I was at Malcolm's leaving do, and we all enjoyed him decimating Jan Leeming's face with a toilet brush. Well,
10: it was J-Lo, actually.
15: Was it? Oh, no. No, no, no, it was Leeming. It was bought under the pretext that it was Leeming. Aye, because Leeming snubbed Malcolm once at the Glasgow Garden Festival, and he'd been waiting to get his revenge ever since.
10: Fine, whatever. Did you all enjoy the piñata, though?
15: Oh, yes. Kasith with the donkey piñatas. I couldn't stomach that. Destroying a donkey. But what's a donkey ever done to you?
9: Well, actually, Dad, you're right. Donkeys are nice.
13: Actually, donkeys receive quite short shrift in society. They're quite badly oppressed. And Geldof et al. Turn a blind eye. I sponsor an African donkey called Pushpa. £2 a month. Would you like to see a photo?
15: Oh, that's a lot of words. Who's this charming donkey enthusiast?
9: Oh, no, sorry, Ted. This is Kayla. She is Sanjay's girlfriend.
15: Oh, is it serious? Milky Bar?
9: Twix.
15: Oh, should I be buying a new hat?
12: What?
15: Well done, Sanjay. I mean, I wouldn't chuck her out of bed for dropping crumbs, eh?
12: You are mental, and that's pure inappropriate.
15: Ramesh! Why have you got Sanjay's fiancée stacking Yorkies?
9: Oh, she's a drama student, Ted. She is observing your behaviour.
15: Oh!
13: Yeah. I'm devising a play, actually, about ordinary people doing extraordinary things.
15: Very good. I mean, it takes less muscles to frown than it does to smile. Now, I'm wanting my own piñata. What have you got?
10: Well, we've got pretty much every celebrity du jour. Brad Pitt, Shia LaBeouf, Lady Gaga.
15: Have you got Kiefer Sutherland?
10: I don't think we have, Ted.
15: Oh, that's a shame. I'm 24 daft. I mean, I had a notion for Sutherland's face full of white mice and licorice pipes. Can you not do it to order?
10: You're not the first to ask. I'll just add you to the list. I'm actually off to the supplier now.
15: Magic! I was going to buy a packet of Frutellas as well, but oh, I'll wait till I've got Kiefer's head and you can ram them up individually. Cheerios is now. You can't take it with you.
10: See, Dad, everyone is piñata daft.
9: Yes, well, you definitely seem to have hit the nail in the face there, son.
12: OMG, can't believe it. Dad's pure big enough, I look.
9: Well, I am man enough to admit when I'm wrong.
12: Kayla, She'd have seen the last thing that doofer came up with.
10: Shut up, Sanji. The shoe watch is the next iPod. It's not my fault I'm an Imagineer, right? So that's Kiefer Sutherland, Bono, Dappy from N-Dubs, and another Jan Leemig. Laters!
16: Hello there, Ramesh.
13: Hello, Father.
17: Henderson.
13: Henderson.
16: Oh, panic stations. What's going on? How come you're Ramesh?
9: Oh, no, sorry to rattle your parade, Father. Gayla here is a drama student. She is role-playing as me.
16: Oh, that's a relief. Thought you'd had the old sexy change. Right, so, you're Ramesh.
13: That's right.
16: Okay, I'll play. Let me just find my voice. Nimini-pimini-nimini-pimini. Hello there, Ramesh.
13: Hello there, Father Henderson. You look both wonderful and amazing.
12: Amazing and great.
13: Amazing and great.
16: Oh, thank you. Right, before I do anything, I need to offload some of my confessions. Oh, I am bursting. I am absolutely bursting. The confessional box has been like a portaloo at Castle Donington, and I need to offload. Now, where do I start?
11: Well, why don't you...
12: Shut up, Dave. I'm supposed to be Dave.
11: Oh, aye, right. Well, why don't you tell the good father to summarise the confessionals like the news at 10 bongs? Even do the bongs for him.
12: Right. Why don't you summarise the confessionals like what he just said?
16: Good idea, Dave. Okay, here goes.
11: Sanji, bong.
12: Sick. Bong.
16: This just in. Mrs. Ellis and 2 trips to the salad bar shock.
12: Bong.
16: Elaine Downey inadvertently stole a 3-pack of Mac 2 razors from Morrison's. She claims her toddler put it in the buggy, but I think she's doing it for the buzz.
12: Bong.
16: Mr. Hepworth has not been playing badminton up the leisure drome every Tuesday night with Big Steve. He's been having an affair with his sister-in-law. The shuttlecocks aren't even out of the tube.
12: OMG, bong.
16: Every time Kate Bell says 10 in at Bradford's Bakery, the 10 hasn't been gone into the till, it's been gone into her bum bag.
12: Bong.
16: And on a lighter note, Penny Burgess fell. It's not really a confession, but oh, it tickled me.
9: Hey, hats, Father. That is quite a litany. Quite an education in the social interaction inherent in shopkeeping, huh, Kayla? It is like the UN, isn't it?
13: Yeah, it is. That thing.
12: This thing.
9: Well, any other news, Father?
16: Oh, yes. Breaking news. I, Father Henderson, the priest of the East, the priestie of the Eastie, am in the market for a human piñata.
11: Do you mean celebrity piñata, Father?
16: Well, I suppose if you move in ecumenical circles, he's something of a Johnny Big Hat. It's the Bish boys. I'm wanting a piñata of the Bish.
9: Right. Where did the Luke leave his list? I'll put it on. Jean-Michel Vincent, Ernest Borgnine, Pat Sharp, and the Bishop.
11: Do you mind if I ask, Father? Are you commissioning the Bishop Pinata because you like the Bishop and you like the idea of his head being filled with foam shrimps et al? Or do you plan to stove his face in with a scepter?
16: Oh, it depends on the day of the week, Dave. I don't know where I am with him. I mean, yesterday, right? I've just mopped the church floor, the sweat is pissing off me, and in swans the Bish wiring into a fab, no less. And what does he come out with? You've missed a bit.
11: Oof, yeah.
16: Right, I'm off.
13: Nice to meet you, Father.
16: But, yes. I hope to see you on a future episode of The Bill, I dare say. Hmm? Playing a junkie?
13: Oh, that's conveyor belt drama, Father. I wouldn't touch it with a very long stick.
16: Is it? Wouldn't you? Oh.

0: that's conveyor belt drama, Father. I wouldn't touch it with a very long stick.
1: Is it? Wouldn't you? Oh, well, you make a fine Ramesh anyway. Ciao for now, Ramesh.
0: Ciao for now, Father.
2: Dad normally just says bye.
3: So, Kayla, have you enjoyed being me for a day?
0: You know, Ramesh, it's opened my eyes to a world that I never knew existed. And I think I'm ready to share it, if that's okay with you.
3: What do you mean?
0: I think I've decided what my play is going to be about now. It's going to be about the world of shop.
3: Oh, really? That's a very, yes. Am I in it?
0: A version of you, yes.
3: Am I in it?
0: A version of you, yes.
2: Am I in it?
0: Sorry, Sanjay. Your props master.
2: Sick!
4: When's this going to stop, Susan? When is this going to stop?
5: Issue 120. Then my guide to the ocean will be complete.
4: Our children go hungry. Will you learn about mollusks and that?
3: Sounding good, people.
6: There we are. That's the poster up, Ramesh. Looking good. I can't wait.
3: Oh, let me have a goosey-goosey gander. Small Change by Kayla Lemfrey. Dave, at last we are to be immortalised in a drop-in centre.
6: That's another one ticked off the bucket list.
3: So what does that leave?
6: Well, I still want to do my parachute jump, eat a snail, scale Machu Picchu and steal one of Flavor Flav's clocks.
3: There's only one thing on my bucket list, to successfully market the 1-to-1 scale full-size chocolate tool.
6: You mean a spanner made entirely of chocolate?
3: That's the dream. Oh, hello, Keenan's mum.
7: Ramesh?
6: Have you seen the poster?
7: I can't do it anymore.
3: Right. Sorry, can't do what anymore?
7: Just tell Alok I can't do this anymore. I haven't slept for 2 weeks.
3: I don't know what you're talking about.
7: I'm talking about this, Ramesh.
3: A Seb Go pinata.
7: It's Yuri Geller, actually. But I don't care. It's the last one I'm doing.
3: Stop the beans. The last one that you are doing?
7: That's right. 2 weeks solid in the front room with a copy of Heat magazine and a big bucket of paper mache. I can't take it anymore. Alok asked me not to say anything, but that's me finished with it.
3: Bloody Alok! Who else has he roped into this?
7: Just me.
3: What? Just one lady? So this is how he has been keeping costs down, huh?
6: You should hire someone in to help you, Keenan's mum. The pinatas have been selling like hot shoes.
7: How am I supposed to get someone in at £4 a pinata?
6: £4? That's not much.
3: Oh, I've got a good mind to phone the Museum of Slavery and commission a waxwork of Alok. You poor woman. How long has this been taking?
7: Well, Sophie Ellis Baxter has quite a small face, so that was a 2-hour job. But Jeremy Clarkson was a weekender. Big massive head plus the perm.
3: Rest assured, Keenan's mum, my sweatshop warlord idiot son will be made to pay for this. Not even the Moving Allen Corporation have such disdain for their employees.
6: And they're only a pound.
3: A pound?
7: Well, I'm done either way. Can you make sure he gets this Geller? Seemingly Mr. Sutters can't wait to stove his face in. But that's it. No more.
3: Quite right, Keenan's mum. And don't worry. Justice will be done. Oh, hello, Father. Glad you could make it.
1: Oh, wouldn't miss it for the world. I wonder who's playing me.
8: Hello, boys. What's this play about? About 90 minutes?
3: Well, actually, I think you'll find the play will be a bit shorter than that, Ted, with a dramatic reveal at the end, which will be both amazing and great.
9: Hello, Ted. Enjoying your Kiefer Sutherland?
8: Alok, it is A1. It's just like 24. I mean, this morning I plucked a chocolate eclair out of Kiefer's eye. In real time. I mean, last night it was a mint cream. The suspense never ends.
1: Oh, and by the way, the Bish, I know he's a bit on the David Cassidy side, but I'm having a lot of fun with him.
9: Glad to hear it, Father. Tell your parishioners.
1: I will.
8: Oh, parishioners.
3: Oh, do not worry about publicity, Alok. Your entrepreneurial rags to this thing will be given long shrift. Very long shrift indeed.
9: What do you mean, Dad?
3: All will be clear. Kayla, the house is full. Switch play to on.
0: Ladies and gentlemen, I'd like to thank you all for coming along to the Gay and Lesbian Drop-In Centre. 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
2: Is this what it has come to? My life in a blue and white striped bag? Uncle Ben's, Nambari, Word Search, Blackjacks.
0: Jack Black.
2: Jack Black's Blackjacks? Is this really all there is?
0: When did you become so cynical? So hardened? Did your dreams turn to dust? Monster munch dust? Pickled onion?
2: I don't dream.
0: Then take this chocolate tool. A spanner made entirely of chocolate.
2: That's the dream.
0: The spanner is melting. Melting in the palm of my hand. So small. Like the precious child you were. Take it to your lips. And remember.
2: The tool is bigger now. Or is my hand smaller? I am smaller. I am child. You have given me back the child I am. Thank you, shopkeeper. Thank you, shop. You are shop.
0: I am shop. We are shop. Shop is life. Life is shop. All human life is in shop. Here is what we know.
2: Bong.
0: Mrs. Ellis appropriates salad.
3: Oi!
4: What? That's privileged info.
2: Bong.
0: Elaine Downey appropriates razor blades. Why? She cannot use them.
5: That was my wee Dylan. He put them in, I swear. Who told you that anyway?
4: OMG, Ramesh, what are they playing at?
6: I'm sorry, Father, this was not part of the plan. Gayla, back on message!
2: Boom!
0: Mr. Hepworth appropriates his wife's sister every Tuesday. There is no badminton.
4: I'm going to get lynched here.
6: You're not the bloody only one.
2: Boom! And the biggest news of all, my brother is a two.
0: Collaborate.
2: Blackjack!
6: Just bloody tell them!
7: What's going on, Dad?
0: Hey, you! The prodigal son who fashions the faces of the famous.
2: Famous?
0: But at what cost? The hands of Keenan's mum bleed with toil. And for what?
2: For what?
0: £4 an hour.
7: What? You love them. You love them. Get off your high horse. You all bought them. I'm not the bad guy here. If I hadn't made them, someone else would have made them. I'm the victim here. Dad, help!
6: Ah, Mr. Hepworth, this is awkward. I take it you're in for the piñata therapy?
8: Yes. First of all, some advice. What is the industry-approved conciliatory gift to encapsulate an apology for sleeping with your wife's sister?
6: Oh, that's black magic. That is definitely black magic.
8: Yes?
9: Aye. You might want to sellotape some mint matchmakers onto that belt and braces, you know.
6: Yes, with a box of roses sellotaped on top of that.
9: Yeah, with a Twix sellotaped on top of that.
6: Yes, with an iPod Nano sellotaped on top of that.
8: Right. Well, it seems that naughty Mr. Hepworth has some shopping to do.
6: Yes, by the way, the Twix is gratis by way of an apology. You were collateral damage. I merely wanted to expose my son's Mugabe-esque behavior, but unfortunately... Community-based drama is a beast that will not be tamed.
7: Tell me about it.
9: The queue's died down, Mr. Hepworth, if you're wanting your piñata therapy.
6: Yes, sir. Which piñata is it to be? Is it Father Henderson or Alok?
8: Well, both, actually. Not impressed by the priest's indiscretion. Naughty Father Henderson. But also outraged by your behaviour, Mr. Alok. I give £2.50 to Amnesty every month. I didn't think I was supporting sweatshop culture. I assumed my giant Shane Ritchie was free range. My apologies, Keenan's mum.
10: None taken.
6: Please, Mr. Hepworth, appropriate the airport-sized Toblerone and do your worst.
8: Righto. Naughty, naughty piñata.
6: You see, eh? You see what your greed has wrought, son? A queue of people lining up to bash your giant face in.
7: I'm in pain already, Dad. I was up all night making that. Look at my fingers.
4: Look at my fingers, swollen up like Wall's bangers. It's trickier making your own effigy than you think. You're forced to be ruthlessly objective about your own appearance.
9: Yeah, I'm surprised you made the ears as big as you did.
4: I've always had a thing about my ears, Dave.
6: I hope you don't mind, Kieran's mum, but my fingers are also slightly damaged.
10: Why would I mind?
6: Well, because I have fashioned a small piñata of my own for you.
10: That's very kind of you, Ramesh, but I'm up to here with piñatas.
6: Where is up to here? You haven't indicated with your hand?
10: I know. My hands are still sore as well.
6: Anyway, please accept this. It's your favourite.
10: Oh, Gary Lineker?
6: No. It is David Tennant.
10: Oh, I like him, yes.
6: Good. Now, Hit him with a stick.
10: I really couldn't.
6: I insist.
10: Oh, okay then.
6: Bit harder. Come on, Keenan's mum, put your back into it. No, give it here.
10: What's this? Chocolate coins?
6: No, real coins. Pound coins. 300 of them. A Loke's profits.
1: My profits. Sorry, Keenan's mum.
8: Everyone, a Loke's head has exploded.
3: Slambo!
11: Bags, Mags and Bags with Ramesh, played by Sanjeev Kohli, Dave by Donald McCleary, Alok by Sushil Kumar, Sanjay by Omar Raza, Father Henderson by Gerard Kelly, Kayla by Eleanor Bird, Ted by Gavin Mitchell, Mrs. Gibb by Marjorie Hogarth, Keenan's Mum by Maureen Carr, and Mr. Hepworth by Tom Urey. The producer was Gus Beattie. Bags, Mags and Bags is a Comedy Unit production for BBC Radio 4.

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6: Well, come in, Smithers. What is it? Speak up, boy. Orange juice.
7: No, sir. New Kellogg's Rise and Shine.
6: Hey, finish.
7: And look at this, sir.
6: No peel, no pips, and it's got vitamin C. Well, Smithers, I suppose this is it.
7: What are you doing, sir?
6: Thank you, Governor. Wife and three pips to support. Thank you.
5: New Kellogg's Rise and Shine. Now tastes as good as orange juice.
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Yes Minister by Anthony Jay and Jonathan Lynn, starring Paul Eddington as the Right Honourable James Hacker, MP, and Nigel Hawthorne as Sir Humphrey Appleby, with Derek Folds as Bernard Woolley, in The Skeleton in the Cupboard.

0: Right, item seven. What's item seven about?
1: If I may just recapitulate, Minister.
0: Yes, Bernard.
2: Well, you can't actually recapitulate an item if you haven't started it yet.
1: Yes, thank you, Bernard. Where would we be without you? May I continue? Minister, recapitulating on our last meeting and on our submissions and minutes, which you doubtless received in your boxes, Minister.
0: Doubtless, yes, of course. Which minute, Humphrey?
1: On the proposal to take disciplinary action against the South Derbyshire local authority.
0: Yes. Remind me, would you, Bernard?
2: Well, they failed to complete their statutory returns and supply us with the statistical information that we require.
0: Ah, yes, and what are we going to do about it?
1: The action we could take, A rebuke from the Minister, a press statement about their incompetence, withholding various grants and allowances, or ultimately, as you are no doubt fully aware...
0: Yes, of course.
1: Good.
0: I'm fully aware of what?
1: What?
0: What am I fully aware of?
1: I'm sorry, I can't think of anything. I'm sorry, I can't think what...
0: No, dear, you were saying ultimately, as I'm fully aware...
1: Oh, yes, I see. Ultimately, taking the local authority to court.
0: Is it all that serious?
1: Serious? It's catastrophic.
0: Why?
1: If local authorities don't send us the statistics we asked for, then government figures will be a nonsense.
0: Why?
1: They'll be incomplete.
0: Government figures are a nonsense anyway.
2: I think Sir Humphrey wants to ensure that they're a complete nonsense.
0: But why do we have to make an example of South Derbyshire?
1: Well, simply because... Why do you object? Is it because the council's controlled by your party?
0: Well, I mean, of course not, no, but I mean, couldn't we just pick on an opposition council?
1: Minister!
0: Are South Derbyshire all that bad?
1: Terrible!
0: Why?
1: They won't return their blue forms. They still haven't completed last year's employment trends questionnaire.
3: They replied to our ethnic personnel breakdown request in longhand on the back of a departmental circular.
4: We still haven't had their social worker revised caseload analysis for the last two quarters.
1: Exactly.
4: Or their distributed data processing appropriation tables. They're unbelievable. They're unbelievable. Really evil. Well,
0: because they haven't returned their blue forms in triplicate.
1: Mm-hmm.
0: Yes, I don't see how life still goes on in South Derbyshire.
1: Exactly, Minister. They really are in a class of their own for incompetence.
0: Have they really no redeeming features?
3: Well, it is interesting.
1: So, if that's all right, Minister, we can take appropriate coercive action.
2: Except that the Minister might be
1: interested... So, can we take it you approve, Minister?
0: Well, it's a difficult one. They're friends of ours.
1: They're no friends of good administration.
0: Look, give me 24 hours. I'll have to try to square the party organisation... Get the chairman invited to one of those drinky-doos at number 10 or something. Soften the blow. Right. Anything else?
1: No, that's all. Thank you, Minister.
2: Minister, okay. If I could just have a moment...
1: Dick, I need your advice. If you could spare a moment.
2: Oh, well, yes, I suppose...
0: Bernard, I'm not happy about disciplining South Derbyshire.
2: Oh, why not, Minister?
0: Instinct. Dr. Cartwright seemed to be trying to tell me something... I think I'll drop in on him.
2: Oh, I wouldn't do that.
0: Why not?
2: Well, it is understood that if ministers need to know anything, it will be brought to their notice. If they go out looking for information, they might... They might
0: find it.
2: Yes. Sir Humphrey does not take kindly to the idea of ministers just dropping in on people, going walkabout, he calls it.
0: The Queen does it?
2: I don't think she drops in on undersecretaries. Not in Sir Humphrey's department.
0: What's Dr. Cartwright's room number?
2: Now, I must formally advise you against this, Minister.
0: Right. Advice noted.
2: Room 4017. Down one flight, second corridor on the left.
0: And if I'm not back in 48 hours, send a search party.
2: Graham, look, I think you ought to tell Sir Humphrey that the Minister has just gone walkabout. Yes, AWOL. So, of course I told him. Yes, I think you ought to let him know right away. One, two, three, four, five, six, seven, eight, nine, ten.
1: What is all this about?
2: The Minister has just left his office, Sir Humphrey, that's all.
1: That's all? You mean he's loose in the building? Why didn't you stop him?
2: Well, I advised him, Sir Humphrey, but he is the Minister. There's no statutory prohibition on ministers talking to their staff, is there?
1: Who's the Minister talking to?
2: Well, surely the Minister can talk to anyone.
1: Bernard, I am in the middle of writing your annual report.
5: It is not a responsibility which either of us would wish me to discharge while I am in a bad temper. Who is the minister talking to?
2: Well, perhaps you could help me on this, Sir Humphrey. I can quite see you should be told if the minister calls on an outsider, but I can't see that it is necessary to inform you if he just wanted to take a hypothetical example to check a point with Dr. Cartwright.
1: Thank you, Bernard. Much obliged.
2: 4017.
1: I know.
0: Those things they told me about South Derbyshire, aren't they true?
6: They may be, for all I know.
0: Well, so what are you saying?
6: I'm saying that, nevertheless, South Derbyshire is the most efficient local authority in the UK.
0: The most efficient? But I'm supposed to be ticking them off for being the least efficient.
6: Well, look at the figures.
0: I thought they didn't send us any.
6: No, but they keep their own records perfectly well. I'm going on those. Look, they have the lowest truancy record in the Midlands. Lowest administrative cost per council house. Lowest ratio in Britain of council workers to rate income. Clean bill of public health with the lowest number of environmental health officers.
0: What are environmental health officers?
6: Rat catchers. And virtually all the children can read and write, even though they've had a progressive education. Oh, yes, and they have the smallest establishment of social workers in the UK.
0: Is that good?
6: Oh, yes, sign of efficiency. Parkinson's law of social work, you see. It's well known that social problems increase to occupy the total number of social workers available to deal with them.
0: You're sure these figures are okay?
6: Oh, yeah.
1: Richard, I wonder Minister, good heavens.
0: Hello, Humphrey.
1: Hello, Minister.
0: What a coincidence.
1: Yes, indeed. What a surprise.
0: Yes.
1: Yes.
0: I was just, passing.
1: Passing?
0: Yes. Passing.
1: Passing. I see. Where were you going?
0: Oh, I was just going past. Past the door. Cartwright's, Richard's door. So I thought, hello?
1: And then did you think anything further?
0: Yes, I thought, why should I just pass the door? Might as well open it.
1: Good thinking, Minister. That's what doors are for.
0: Right. And I'd remembered one or two points I wanted to clear up.
1: Good. What points?
0: Oh, just some odd points.
1: Yeah, some odd points.
0: Yes.
1: How odd?
0: Well, not all that odd. We just had a meeting.
1: Minister, may I have a word with you?
0: Oh, certainly. As soon as Richard...
1: No, I mean now.
0: Okay, go ahead.
1: Upstairs, Minister, in your office, if you please.
0: Oh, I'm sure Richard doesn't mind.
1: Upstairs, Minister. Sure, Dr. Cartwright can spare you for a moment.
6: Oh, yes.
1: Thank you, Richard. Now, Minister, may I ask, what was that in aid of?
0: I found out some very important facts, Humphrey.
1: Well, I sincerely hope it does not occur again.
0: What?
1: Minister, you cannot just go round talking to people in the department.
0: Why not?
1: Minister, how can I advise you properly if I don't know who's saying what and to whom? I must know what's going on. You simply cannot have completely private meetings. And what if you're told things that aren't true?
0: If they're not true, you can put me right.
1: But they may be true.
0: In that case,
1: that is not entirely false, but misleading, open to misinterpretation.
0: You're just trying to keep things from me, aren't you?
1: Absolutely not, Minister. Records must be kept. You won't be here forever, you know, nor will we. In years to come, it may be vital to know what you were told. If Cartwright were moved tomorrow, how could we check on your information?
0: Cartwright isn't being moved tomorrow.
1: Oh, really?
2: Oh, Alex Andrews of the Mail is waiting to see you, Minister.
0: Yeah, no, hold on, Bernard. I'd like you to minute this conversation.
1: Hmm?
0: We must have everything minuted, you know. Now, Humphrey, Cartwright told me that South Derbyshire is the most efficient council in Britain.
1: Inefficient, I think he means, Minister.
0: Efficient, Humphrey. Effective, economical. They're just not particularly interested in sending pieces of blue paper to Whitehall.
1: But if they don't send us the information and plans and requests for permission, well, what are we here for?
0: Oh, good question. What are we here for?
1: To collate the information, expect the plans, and grant or withhold permission.
0: And if we didn't?
1: I'm sorry, Minister, I don't understand.
0: You know your trouble, Humphrey. You're concerned with means. And not ends.
1: There are no ends in administration, Minister, except loose ends. Administration is eternal.
2: Forever and ever.
1: Amen. Amen.
2: It's because there are no ends that they talk about government circles.
0: Yes, Bernard. like the sort we're going round and round in at the moment. Anyway, I'm not going to discipline South Derbyshire. I shall look an idiot.
5: I'm sorry, Minister, but that's your job. to discipline South Derbyshire. There's no alternative. The Treasury and the Cabinet Office insist...
0: Humphrey, I cannot agree to this. Well, not today, anyway.
5: Very well, Minister. Tomorrow.
0: No, Humphrey.
5: Minister, you don't seem to understand. It's not up to you or up to me. It is the law.
2: Minister, I do think you should talk to the Mail.
0: All right, Bennett. Thank you, Humphrey.
5: Thank you, Minister.
0: Bernard, how did Humphrey find out that I was with Cartwright?
2: God moves in a mysterious way.
0: Let me make one thing quite clear. Sir Humphrey is not God. Okay?
2: Will you tell him or shall I?
0: Now tell me how he found out where I was.
2: Well, confidentially, Minister, everything you tell me is in complete confidence. So equally, and I'm sure you appreciate this, and by appreciate, I don't actually mean appreciate. I mean understand that everything Sir Humphrey tells me is in complete confidence, as indeed everything I tell you is in complete confidence, and for that matter, everything I tell Sir Humphrey is in complete confidence.
0: So?
2: So, in complete confidence, I am confident you will understand that for me to keep Sir Humphrey's confidence and your confidence means that conversations must be completely confidential. As confidential as conversations between you and me are confidential. I just got Alexandria's minister.
7: Mr. Andrews, minister.
0: Alex.
7: Hello,
0: Jim. Sit down. What can I do for you?
7: I want you to help me. I've just come across a fascinating story. Did you know that your government's about to give away £40 million worth of buildings, harbour installations and landing strip to a private developer for nothing?
0: £40 million? You're having me on.
7: Scout's honour.
0: Well, why ask me? I didn't do it, did
7: I? No, right. No, it goes back a long way. About 30 years ago, the Ministry of Defence took a lease on a Scottish island. They put up barracks, married quarters, HQ block and the harbour and airstrip. And now the lease has expired and they all become the property of the original landowner. And he's turning it into an instant holiday camp. Chalets, yachting marina, staff quarters, it's all there already. He's going to make a fortune.
0: But he can't do that. The law.
7: Yes, you're talking about the English law. And this contract was under Scottish law. And some idiot didn't realise the difference.
0: See. But what do you want from me? You've got the story. 30 years late. I see you're as quick with the news as ever. Still, not bad for Fleet Street.
7: Yes, we're running it tomorrow. But my editor wants an investigative feature. Go through the files, find out exactly what happened.
0: Why?
7: Well, there may be lessons for today. And we could find out who's responsible.
0: Does it matter? That sort of detail would have been handled by quite a junior official.
7: Okay, yes, but that was 30 years ago. I mean, he could be in a very senior position now, even a permanent secretary, running a great department, responsible for spending billions of pounds of public money.
0: Pretty unlikely.
7: Yes. But can I see the papers?
0: Well, you know, I just can't hand files over. But anyway, didn't you say it was a 30-year lease? You'll get the papers from the Public Records Office in a few weeks under the 30-year rule.
7: Yes, I thought you'd say that. Yes, that's true, but I want a guarantee that I will get them. All of them.
0: Well, defence papers.
7: I don't come that one. It's not top security. Look, you made a manifesto commitment about telling the voters the facts. And this is a test case. Will you guarantee that no papers are removed before the files are opened?
0: Of course. No skin off my nose.
7: Yeah, that a promise?
0: Sure.
7: A real promise, not a manifesto promise.
0: Your trouble, Alex, is you can't take yes for an answer.
7: Because otherwise, we do the feature on ministers ratting on manifestos.
8: Tickets, please. Thank you.
9: Oh, yes. Thank you very much.
8: Thank you, sir.
9: Tickets, please.
8: Good God.
9: Sir?
8: Have you seen this?
9: What is it?
8: The Mail. An elementary mistake by a junior government official 30 years ago has cost British taxpayers at least £40 million. Lucky beneficiary is a German property developer. Amazing, isn't it?
9: Oh, my God.
0: Right. Anything else, Humphrey? Humphrey?
5: No, sorry. No, that's the lot. Right.
0: Well, incidentally, Did you see that story in the Mail this morning about the Scottish island?
5: I'm not sure.
0: That frightful cock-up 30 years ago over the terms of the lease.
5: Oh, yes, I believe I did just glance at it.
0: 40 million quid down the drain. Somebody really boobed there, didn't they? So it couldn't happen in your department, could it?
5: No, absolutely no.
0: I wonder who it was.
5: That is something we shall never know.
0: Well, it'll be on the files, won't it? Everything must be put in writing, as you were telling me.
5: Oh, yes, well, somewhere, no doubt. But it would take ages to search. Not worth anyone's time.
0: Well, actually, you're wrong there. The Mail are doing a big feature on it when the papers are released under the 30-year rule. I've promised them a free run of all the files.
5: Minister!
0: It's all right, isn't it?
5: All right, all right. No, it certainly is not all right.
0: Why on earth not?
5: It's impossible, unthinkable.
0: Why?
5: Well, it's top security.
0: Well, a few barracks.
5: But there were secret naval installations, anti-submarine systems, low-level radar towers.
0: You don't know that.
5: No, but I mean, that's the sort of thing those island bases always had.
0: Well, they'd have been dismantled.
5: But the papers will have references.
0: It's ancient history.
5: Well, anyway, we'd have to consult, get clearances.
0: Where from?
5: Security implications. MI5, MI6, the national interest, foreign powers, consult our allies, top brass, CIA, NATO, CETO, Moscow.
0: Humphrey, are you all right?
5: No, not Moscow. I didn't mean Moscow. No. There could be information that would damage people still alive.
0: Well, whoever drafted that contract ought to be damaged if he's still alive.
5: Oh, yeah, quite absolutely. No question of protecting officials. No, of course not. But responsible ministers...
0: It was 30 years ago, Humphrey. And we had the other lot in office then, anyway. Why are you so concerned?
5: I'm not. No, not at all. I mean, not personally. It's the principle, the precedent, the policy.
0: Well, policy's up to me, Humphrey, and I've promised. So it's done now. Okay?
5: I see. Yes, right.
0: What's the matter with Humphrey? Have I done something wrong? There aren't any security aspects, are there? What's the problem? Am I talking to myself?
2: No, Minister. I am listening.
0: Well, why don't you reply?
2: Oh, I'm sorry. I thought your questions were purely rhetorical. I can see no reason for Sir Humphrey to be so anxious.
0: Unless... Are you thinking what I'm thinking?
2: I don't think so. I'm not thinking anything, really.
0: I think I begin to smell a rat.
2: Shall I get an environmental health officer?
0: How long has Sir Humphrey been here at the Department of Administrative Affairs?
2: Oh, all his career, hasn't he, ever since it was founded?
0: When was that?
2: 1964, same time as they started the Department of Economic Affairs. Oh, now I think I'm thinking what you're thinking.
0: And what do you think?
2: You're thinking where was he before 1964. Well, it'll be in Who's Who. He must have been in some other department and been trawled when the DAA started.
0: Been what?
2: Been trawled, you know, fished, caught in the net. Ah. Oh, here we are. Oh, my God.
0: What?
2: From 1950 to 56, he was an assistant principal at the Scottish office.
0: Ah.
2: On secondment from the War Office.
0: Ah.
2: The Regional Contracts Officer.
0: 30 years ago?
2: Yes.
0: So the official who chucked away £40 million worth of taxpayers' money was... How frightful.
2: But this is awful.
0: Terrible. And the papers all due for release in a few weeks. Get Humphrey back in here at once, please, ma'am.
2: Hello, Graham, it's Bernard. The minister wonders if Sir Humphrey could spare some time for a meeting during the next couple of days.
0: At once.
2: In fact, sometime during the course of today is really what the minister has in mind.
0: At once.
2: Or to be precise, any time within the next 60 seconds, really. He's coming round now.
0: Why, did he faint?
2: No, he's...
0: This is very serious, Bernard.
2: Yes.
0: No laughing matter.
2: Absolutely not.
10: securities. How do I best handle this?
2: Well, in my opinion...
10: The question was purely rhetorical, Bernard.
11: You wanted a word, Minister.
10: Oh, Humphrey. Come in, come in. Thank you, Bernard. I've been thinking about this Scottish Island scandal. Very worrying.
11: Well, I don't
10: know. You see, it probably hasn't occurred to you, but that official could still be in the civil service.
5: Oh, that's most unlikely.
10: Well, why? He could have been in his mid-20s then. He'd be in his mid-50s now. Might even be a permanent secretary.
5: No, I hardly think so.
10: Yes, of course you're right. But I know somebody who wears a howler like that could never go on to become a permanent secretary. Anyway, I want a full investigation.
5: Oh, it was so long ago. We can't find out that
10: sort
5: of thing.
10: Of course we can. You were telling me that everything is minuted and full records are always kept in the civil service, and legal documents concerning a current lease couldn't possibly have been thrown away.
5: Minister, aren't we making too much of this? Possibly blighting a brilliant career because of a tiny slip 30 years ago. It's not such a lot of money wasted.
10: £40 million?
5: Well, not compared with Blue Streak, TSR2, Trident, Concord, high-rise council flats, British Steel, British Leyland, British Rail, Upper Clyde Shipbuilders, the Atomic Power Station Program, Comprehensive Schools, the University of Essex.
10: Yes, I take your point. But it's still over 100 times more than this official can have earned in his whole career. So I want you to look into it and find out who it was. Okay?
5: Well,
10: Yes, Humphrey?
5: Minister, I think there is something that perhaps you ought to know.
10: What?
5: The identity of this official, whose alleged responsibility for this hypothetical oversight has been the subject of recent speculation, is not shrouded in quite such impenetrable obscurity as certain previous disclosures may have led you to assume. And, in fact, not to put too fine a point on it, the individual in question was, it may surprise you to learn, the one to whom your present interlocutor is in the habit of defining by means of the perpendicular pronoun.
10: I beg your pardon?
5: It was I.
10: Humphrey. No.
5: I was under pressure. We were overworked. There was a panic. Parliamentary questions tabled. Obviously, I'm not a trained lawyer, or I wouldn't have been in charge of the legal unit. Well, it just happened. It was 30 years ago, Minister.
10: Yes.
5: Everyone makes mistakes.
10: Yeah, very well, Humphrey. I forgive you.
5: Oh, thank you, Minister.
10: But why didn't you tell me before? We don't have any secrets from each other, do we?
5: That's for you to say, Minister.
10: Not entirely. Anyway, what do we do now? If I don't let the Mail see all the papers, I'll be roasted. Of course, I might be able to do something if I didn't have this other problem on my plate.
5: Which other problem, Minister?
10: Well, being roasted by the press for disciplining the most efficient council in Britain.
5: Ah. You know, Minister, I've been thinking about South Derbyshire.
10: Oh, good.
5: Obviously, we can't change the law, but perhaps we could show a little leniency. A private word to the chief executive. Give them a chance to mend their ways.
10: Well, of course, that would make a lot of difference. But how would I explain the missing papers to the Mail?
5: Well, Minister, this is what we normally say in circumstances like this.
10: This file contains the complete set of available papers, except for a small number of secret documents, a few others which are part of still active files, some correspondence lost in the floods of 1967. Was 1967 a particularly bad winter?
5: No, it was a marvellous winter. We lost no end of embarrassing files.
0: Some records which went astray in the move to London, and others when the War Office was incorporated in the Ministry of Defence, and the normal withdrawal of papers whose publication could give grounds for an action for libel or breach of confidence or cause embarrassment to friendly governments. Well, that's pretty comprehensive. How many papers does that normally leave for them to look at? How many does it leave, actually? About 100 or so? 50? 10? 5? 4? 3? 2? 1? None?
5: Yes, Minister.
12: In Skeleton in the Cupboard, you heard Paul Eddington as Jim Hacker, Nigel Hawthorne as Sir Humphrey, and Derek Folds as Bernard. Dr. Cartwright was played by Ian Lavender, and Alex Andrews by Clive Merrison. Peter Aker and Ellen McIntosh were the civil servants, and William Eadle was the man on the train. Yes, Minister was written by Anthony Jay and Jonathan Lynn, and adapted for radio by the producer, Pete Atkin.

0: then how much is that vase?
1: It's 1,000 years old and worth £10,000.
0: Ha-ha! 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
4: Once upon a time there was an engineer.
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0: and we'd like you to meet the Lyon family.
1: I'm Richard Lyon.
2: I'm Barbara Lyon.
3: I'm Ben Lyon.
4: And I'm Baby Daniels Lyon.
0: And here they are in a fine romance.

0: Well, come on, kids. Sit down and eat your lunch.
1: Okay. What have we got?
2: The same thing we've been eating ever since Christmas.
1: Oh, no, not.
2: Yes, leftover turkey.
0: Now, stop complaining, you two. You're very lucky to have it.
3: Yes, and it was a very nice imported turkey.
2: Well, I know, Mother, but it's been carved up so much, it looks terrible now.
1: If you think it looks terrible now, you should have seen its passport picture.
0: Richard, stop talking and eat your lunch.
2: Say, Mother, today's Thursday, isn't it?
3: I think so. Why?
2: Well, I want to be sure not to mistake it from here on the radio tonight.
3: Oh, me too. It's a wonderful show, isn't it?
1: Yeah, that Dick Bentley kills me. He's the funniest man I ever heard.
0: Oh, wait a minute. The funniest man you ever heard? The funniest?
1: Well, sure, Pop. Why?
0: Well, nothing. Nothing.
3: Oh, Ben, you sound hurt. What's the matter?
0: Nothing, nothing at all. Only it has been said that I'm pretty funny in my own quiet, side-splitting way. In fact, I could go back into show business tomorrow and be just as big a success as Dick Bentley.
3: Of course you could, darling. You and Dick Bentley have a lot in common. He's good-looking and you're good-looking. He's funny and you're funny. He has a wonderful, youthful physique and you've got... Well, you can't be exactly alike.
0: Why do you always have to spoil everything?
1: Pop, you aren't jealous of Dick Bentley, are you?
0: Of course not, but it's a little irritating to hear you all talk about him so much. All I've heard this morning is Bentley, Bentley, Bentley. Of course, I realize you all think I'm just a nobody.
1: Oh, no, we don't. I think you're a past master in the art of spontaneous humor. You have the inimitable knack of being able to variate between pathos and burlesque. And your wit is scintillating.
0: Well, thank you, son, but... Wherever did you learn to express yourself like that?
1: Well, I didn't. I read it in a theatrical column.
0: Oh. Well, whoever wrote that about me certainly is an intelligent critic.
1: Oh, he didn't write it about you. He wrote it about Dick Bentley.
0: Oh. Oh,
4: Mr. Lyon, will it be all right if I leave the washing up tonight? I want tickets away, Adelaide.
0: Of course, Aggie. What movie are you going to see?
4: No movie. I'm going to see Tickets from Here. I'm very fond of Joy Nichols and Jimmy Edwards.
1: Yes, and they both have such distinctive qualities. One has a lovely contralto voice, and the other has such a fine big mustache.
4: Don't be daft. Joy Nichols hasn't got a mustache.
3: Of course she hasn't. Dick Bentley has a mustache.
2: No, Mother, that's Jimmy Edwards.
3: Oh, and Bentley's the one with the fine contralto voice.
0: Look, can't we just drop the subject? It's a wonderful program. Let's leave it at that. Oh, hello, Skippy. At least you haven't got a one-track mind. Have you, Skippy? Well, Skippy, tell me, what's your favorite program? Doggone it.
4: Well, I think I'll wait to my kitchen before Mr. Lyon blows up.
0: Now, look, I've had enough. I don't want any more of you to mention Bentley again today.
2: Oh, that's my new boyfriend. He's taking me to the movies in his father's car.
0: What kind of a car is it?
2: It's a Bent... Oh! You told me not to mention the name, Daddy.
0: Oh, that kind.
2: Yes. Well, I better get started. Is it all right if I go dancing with him tonight, Mother?
3: Yes, but be in early.
2: I will.
5: Do you have to go in, Barbara? It's such a beautiful night.
2: Well, I'm afraid so, Dick. Mother and Daddy are already asleep. Well, thanks for taking me to the Palais de Dance tonight. It was terrific.
5: I should thank you. You paid for the tickets.
2: Well, it's a force of habit. I go out with my brother so often.
5: Never mind. I won't always be going to dramatic school. Someday I'll be a big comedian making a lot of money.
2: But you're studying to be a dramatic actor.
5: Yes, but I've decided I don't want to make people cry. I want to make them laugh.
2: Well, you were wonderful last night in Back to Methuselah.
5: Really? How was my makeup?
2: Perfect. You really made me believe that you were 969 years old.
5: Oh, Barbara, that's the nicest thing you've ever said to me. You know, you're the kind of girl one reads about in books.
1: What kind of books have you been reading?
2: Richard, close that window and go back to bed.
1: You know Ma makes me sleep with my window open.
2: All right, but go back to bed.
1: Okay.
5: It was wonderful dancing with you tonight, Barbara.
2: It was wonderful dancing with you too, Dick.
5: Honestly?
2: Honestly. Every time I dance with you, I find joy in your arms.
5: Someday we'll dance all the time. Someday, maybe, you'll be Mrs. Dick Brushbridge.
2: Mrs. Dick Brushbridge. Oh, that's beautiful.
5: We'll have a wonderful little house.
2: Yes, and you'll sit in front of the fire smoking your pipe while I do the housework.
5: And in the distance, I can already hear the buzzing of the vacuum cleaner.
2: No, that's my father sleeping on his back. I'd better go in now, Dick.
5: Will you kiss me goodnight, Barbara?
2: No, Dick.
5: Please.
2: No.
5: Please kiss me goodnight, Barbara.
2: No, Dick.
6: Will you please kiss him goodnight so we can all get some sleep?
2: Good night, Dick. I'm going in and write about you in my diary.
5: Good night, dream girl. I'll see you tomorrow.
2: Good night.
5: Good night.
6: Good night.
0: Oh, baby, shall I call the children down for breakfast?
3: No, I want to talk to you first. I found Barbara's diary this morning and I read it.
0: Oh, that's awful. You shouldn't have read Barbara's diary. It isn't done.
3: I know it isn't done, but it's very interesting as far as it goes.
0: No, I mean I'm ashamed of you reading other people's diaries. It isn't honorable spying on a child's most inner thoughts. What does she say?
3: She's in love with Dick Bentley.
0: What?
3: She's in love with Dick Bentley.
0: That's ridiculous.
3: Well, it's right here in her diaries. Listen, tonight I had a date with Dick B. It was wonderful.
0: So what? There are thousands of Dick B's in the world.
3: We went to the Pally to dance. I paid for the tickets.
0: That sounds a little like Bentley. Yeah, go on.
3: Every time Dick asked me to dance, I found joy in his arms. How do you like that? He asked our daughter to dance and then waltzes over Joy Nichols.
0: Well, that's just a figure of speech. Go on, read some more.
3: All right. Dick likes being an actor, but he's unhappy because people cry over his performances instead of laughing at them.
0: That begins to sound more like Bentley.
3: Listen to this. I saw Dick on the stage Wednesday night, and although it's hard to believe, he looked every bit of 969 years old.
0: It is Bentley.
3: Tonight, Dick asked me to marry him. I'm thinking it over.
0: Oh, I won't hear of it. My little baby. No good can come of a young girl marrying a man old enough to be her father.
3: Oh, I don't know, Ben. You and I have been very happy.
0: Now, wait a minute.
7: Ah, morning, family.
0: Oh, Richard, I'd like to talk to you.
7: What have I done now?
3: Oh, nothing, darling, nothing. We want to talk to you about your sister's new boyfriend.
0: Yes, where does Barbara dig up these boyfriends of hers?
7: Oh, she doesn't dig them up, Pop. They just look like it.
0: Well, I'm worried, Richard. I think she's serious this time.
7: Oh, she'll get over it. She always does.
0: I don't know. This man is very sophisticated.
7: He is?
0: Yes, and those kind of men always know how to win a young girl. I don't like the type.
7: Oh, stop getting so upset.
0: I've got a right to get upset. It's up to me to see that my daughter marries a better man than her father.
7: Huh? Oh, Pop means it's up to him to see who she marries.
3: Oh.
0: Thanks, son.
7: Okay, Aggie. I'm coming.
3: Well, I'm glad Richard doesn't know who he is.
0: So am I. Maybe I can talk Barbara out of it.
3: Oh, no. You'll never be able to talk her out of it.
0: Why do you say that?
3: Well, because when I was her age, I felt the same way about Dick Bentley. And so did my mother before me.
0: Well, I can see you're going to be no help. So I'm going over and talk to Wimple.

0: Whipple.
1: Hello, Mr. Hill.
0: Oh, Whipple, I came over to get your advice about something.
1: Oh, good. I can always straighten out everybody else's problems but my own. Now, what is it?
0: Well, there's a certain man who's in love with a girl half his own age.
1: Oh, shame on you, Mr. L.
0: No, no. I'm not talking about myself. It's about another man and a young girl. Don't you think a girl of 18 is too young to get married?
1: Well, it all depends. I got married at 18, and I feel the same way about my wife today as I did the day I married her.
0: You do?
1: Yes. I still can't stand her.
0: Well, then, Wimple, why did you marry her?
1: She married me. The perfection of my physique has always attracted the opposite sex. Do you know how I got this physique?
0: Yeah, malnutrition.
1: Yes. You're quite right, and plenty of it. Now, don't you wish you had a chest like mine?
0: Don't make me laugh. I'll compare my chest with yours any day. Here, wait until I unbutton my shirt. There. Look at all the hair on my chest.
1: Where?
0: Right there.
1: Oh, yes. They do make a lovely couple.
0: Wait a minute. I did have three, but the wind was awfully strong last week.
1: I'm sorry, Mr. L. I'm afraid you're not in the same class with me. Even when I was a lad, all the girls used to chase after me.
0: Well, girls used to chase after me, too.
1: Yes, but the girls who chased after me didn't throw rocks.
0: Is that so?
1: Yeah.
0: I'll have you know I was very popular at school. I went steady with three girls at the same time.
1: Well, the same thing happened to me, and it was four girls.
0: Well, wait a minute, let me think. There was Joyce, Margot, Joan, Adana, Madeline, yes. It was five girls I went steady with.
1: Now, Mr. L, I think we're both deceiving each other. Now, let's be honest. How many girls do you really go steady with?
0: One, BB.
1: Yes, I thought so.
0: Now, you tell me, how many girls did you really go steady with?
1: Well, 7.
0: Well, this is all very interesting, but it isn't helping me with my problem. Now, what am I going to do about this man who's in love with this very young girl, Wimple? I'm frightened.
1: Well, go and see him. Why should you be frightened? After all, the man's only human.
0: Have you seen Dick Bentley?
1: No.
0: Then you don't know what you're talking about. Well, so long, Wimple, and thanks for the advice you didn't give me.
1: Not at all.
0: Oh, BB.
2: Hmm?
0: BB, I just got back from Wimple.
2: Oh, good. I've just been having a talk with Florrie about Barbara.
3: Yes, and I told her to stop worrying. All young girls go through a phase. I'll never forget the year I was a debutante. The year I came out.
0: From what, an apple?
3: Oh, you're so funny.
0: Oh, I was only kidding. Tell me, Florrie, when you were a young girl, if ever, did you ever fall in love with an older man?
3: Of course. Most young girls do.
2: Was he handsome?
3: No, not very.
2: Well, then why'd you fall in love with him?
3: Well, I think it was because he thought I was beautiful. He looked up to me.
0: Oh, a crazy midget, huh?
3: I might have known this would happen. I'll see you later, BB, dear. All right, dear.
2: Oh, Ben, how could you?
0: I'm sorry, but there are two people in this world who really annoy me.
2: Who are they?
0: Why should I mention Florrie's name twice?
3: I heard that.
0: I know, that's why I said it.
2: Oh! You didn't really mean that, did you?
0: No, but it was the only way I could get rid of her. Look, I wanted to talk to you alone about Barbara. I've decided to go over and see Bentley. I think I can straighten this thing out.
2: Well, how are you going to do it?
0: I'll appeal to him.
2: Well, maybe, but I think he'd prefer Barbara.
0: I mean, I'll talk this thing over with him.
2: Oh.
0: If I were an Australian, he'd be sure to listen to me.
2: What do you mean?
0: Well, Australians are very loyal to one another.
2: Well, then why don't you go over to Mr. Bentley's and pretend you're an Australian?
0: No, I wouldn't be convincing. I've never even seen Australia. If it comes to that, I've never even seen Bentley.
2: Oh, well, you'd recognize him in a minute. He looks exactly like he does on the radio.
0: Huh? No, I'll try and think of something else. I'm going in the kitchen and have a cup of coffee.
2: How do you like that, BB? He won't do a thing about it. Well, BB, I will. Come on. We'll go over and see Dick Bentley. This must be Dick Bentley's house. There's a bath chair in the garden. I'll ring the bell.
4: Ah, bonjour. Bonjour, madame. What can I do for you?
2: Just let me in, Mr. Bentley. You can't fool me with that Australian accent.
4: Oh, I am not Mr. Bentley. I am Mr. Bentley's boy.
2: Really? I didn't even know he was married. Well, tell your father I want to see him.
5: Oh, Alphonse, I've just received a koala bear from Australia. Go out and buy me some gum leaves.
2: Well, Dick Bentley.
5: Hello. Well, Alphonse, don't just stand there. This attractive lady may be thirsty. Fetch a glass of champagne. I don't believe I got your name, Miss?
2: I'm not Miss. I'm married.
5: Oh. Well, don't just stand there, Alphonse. Bring the lady a glass of water.
4: Yes.
2: Don't bother. Mr. Bentley, you've simply got to stop chasing after Barbara.
5: Barbara? Mm. I've chased after Elizabeth, Geraldine, Ermentrude, Marigold, Mavis. But Barbara escapes me.
2: Well, the next time she escapes you, don't chase after her. She's too young and she's only 18.
5: 18? Hmm. Then I can assure you I've never been out with her. My conscience would never allow me to go out with an 18-year-old girl, to say nothing of my solicitors.
2: But you have dated her. It says so in her diary. And it's got to stop. If you don't leave my daughter alone, I'll send you to jail for life or maybe longer.
5: Barbara is your daughter, eh?
2: Not only that, I'm her mother.
5: Yeah, I see. Alphonse, I'll humor her while you look in the papers and see where she escaped from.
2: I can see what a flirt you are by all the girls' photos in this room. Whose picture is that on the piano?
5: Oh, that's Margaret. I'll never forget the day I met her. It was a case of love at first sight.
2: It was?
5: Yes. After all, when a person sees a cuddly figure, ruby lips and soft wavy hair, it's hard not to fall. So Margaret fell.
2: Honestly, I don't understand a man like you, flirting with this girl and that girl. Why do you find women so attractive?
5: Well, I... Yes.
2: Well, there's only one thing to do. I'll telephone my husband. He'll know how to handle this. He's an Australian.
5: An Australian? Why didn't you say so before? Did you hear that, Alphonse? This brilliant woman's married to an Australian.
2: Oh, mind you, he hasn't lived there for a few years.
5: Once an Aussie, always an Aussie. Tell me, are his parents Australian too?
2: Oh, yes. His father was one of the early boomerangs.
5: Don't be silly. A boomerang is something you throw away and it comes back to you.
2: That's his father.
5: That's his father, she says.
2: Yes.
5: What part of Australia did your husband come from? Sydney, Melbourne, or the bush?
2: Well, he was born in Sydney, but he was raised in the bush.
5: Ah, yes, the bush.

0: What part of Australia did your husband come from? Sydney, Melbourne, or the bush?
1: Well, he was born in Sydney, but he was raised in the bush.
0: Ah, yes, the bush. The wide open spaces where it's either the wild animals or us. Come over here and I'll show you my kangaroo skin.
1: You keep your shirt on, young man.
0: I was talking about... Oh, never mind. Well, I'll go and see your husband. What's his address?
1: 1809 Southwick Street. His name's Ben Lyon.
0: Oh, Ben Lyon.
1: Mm-hmm.
0: Oh, I heard him once on the air 3 years ago.
1: And you still remember him?
0: Remember him? There are two incidents that are burned deep in my memory. Ben Lyon's broadcast and the time the garbage cart overturned on my front lawn.
1: I'll see you at the house.
0: Yes, I'll come over later and your husband and I'll have a good old talk about Australia.
1: Oh, no, you mustn't talk to my husband about Australia. He's been so upset about Barbara lately that he doesn't even remember living in Australia.
0: How utterly ghastly.
1: Yes, well, I'd better be running along. But before I go, I'd just like to say I really don't blame those girls for falling for you. You're really very good looking.
0: Thank you.
1: For your age.
0: Thank you. Sometimes I wish I wasn't so attractive. You know, girls flock around me like bees around a honeycomb. And there the similarity ends.
1: Why?
0: Because they never beehive themselves. Oh, I made a honey.
1: Oh, dear, yes. That was a stinger. Well, I must be going. Goodbye, or as you Australians would say, adios, amigos. And watch out for the girls.
0: I will. And you watch out for the squirrels. Oh, what an experience. Oh, Alphonse.
2: Yes, Mr. Bentley?
0: I'm going up to try and rehabilitate an old Australian. Worry over his daughter has unbalanced his mind. He doesn't even remember living in Australia.
2: How utterly ghastly.
0: Yes, well, never mind. I'll cure him. I'll take him back to his childhood days in the bush. Alphonse, fetch my boomerang and my kangaroo coat.
2: Where are they?
0: They're on the chair where I took them off last night. Oh, so you know me, eh?
3: Oh, aye. But see, why are you wearing that kangaroo coat and carrying that boomerang?
0: Well, I'm going to rehabilitate a fellow Australian whose mind is cracked.
3: Oh.
0: Where is Ben Lyon?
3: In the den.
0: Good, I'll go right in. Wagga wagga.
4: Well.
5: Wagga wagga to you.
0: Remember the call of the kookaburra?
5: No.
0: Then listen.
5: I wonder who let him in.
0: Have I awakened anything?
5: Yes, the neighbors. Quiet it down a little, will you? What a crackpot. I wonder who he is.
0: Oh, poor chap's talking to himself. He is in a bad way. I'll try something else. He sang as he watched and waited till his billy boiled. You'll come waltzing Matilda with me. Now, what does that remind you of?
5: The time our cat got his tail caught in a mangle.
0: No, come on. Think back, sport, to the jolly times you had in dear old Australia.
5: Australia?
0: Yes, don't you remember? You're a son of Sydney?
5: Wait a minute. No. My old man's name was Sam.
0: Oh. Now, come on, mate. Now, don't be a dill. Now, think back. Better still, get into your kangaroo skin and we'll compare boomerangs.
5: Kangaroo skin?
0: Well, don't say it like that. Some of my best friends are kangaroos.
5: I'll bet they are.
0: But you must remember the kangaroos.
5: Don't you dare hop any closer to me or I'll pick your pocket.
3: Ben, would you...
1: Oh, hello, Mr. Bentley. I'm glad to see you and Ben are getting acquainted.
5: Bentley?
1: Mm-hmm.
5: Not Dick Bentley.
1: Yes.
0: That's right.
5: Oh, well, now I get it. At first, I thought you were nuts.
0: Well, if you don't mind my saying so, you both strike me as being very peculiar.
5: That's great coming from a guy wearing a kangaroo coat and carrying a boomerang.
6: Oh, Mother, save me a cup of tea, will you? I'll be down in 5 minutes.
1: All right, dear.
0: Who was that?
1: That was Barbara. She's the one who thinks you're the most fascinating man in the world.
0: Well, at least one member of the family is sane.
5: Now, look, you...
1: Ben, be nice to Mr. Bentley. He came over to help us about Barbara.
5: Oh, yeah. Well, that's very nice of you, Dick, but I still can't understand how it happened. 18 is so young.
0: Oh, well, I only look 18. Eh? You see...
1: Not you.
5: Not you, Bentley. We're not talking about you.
1: Poor Barbara.
5: I was talking about Barbara.

0: Bentley, what are you going to say to Barbara?
1: Don't worry. I won't encourage her.
2: Here she comes now. Maybe you better hide and let me talk to her first.
0: Come on into the kitchen, Dick.
2: Yeah, I'll try and reason with her. Then I'll call you.
3: All right. So, Bentley boy, why were you cursed with this fatal chop?
4: May I have some tea, Mother?
2: Yes, dear, but first I'd like to have a little talk with you.
4: What about?
2: About this boy you're so crazy about. He's too sophisticated for you. And do you know how old he is?
4: Of course I do. He was 19 on Nelson's birthday.
2: See what I mean? That was in 1758. That would make him about... Now, let me see. Oh, my goodness, he's older than your father.
4: Mother, have you ever seen him?
2: Of course I have. He's in the kitchen with your father now.
4: He is? Oh, gee, I can't wait to see him.
2: Barbara, I hate to do this to you, but you force me to. From now on, I forbid you to see him again. If he calls, I command you to stay in your room. You can't even speak to him on the telephone.
4: Why, Mother, I never realized you could be so strict.
2: Well, I can when I have to.
4: You're wonderful. Excuse me, darling, while I go upstairs and put on some lipstick. I wouldn't want Dick to see me like this.
2: Oh, Richard.
5: Yes, Ma?
2: Come on down here and help your dear old Ma, will you, son?
5: What's up?
2: It's your sister. She's in love.
5: Oh, is that all?
2: Is that all? You know who she's in love with? Dick Bentley.
5: No kidding. I didn't know old rocking chair Bentley had a son.
2: This is old rocking chair Bentley himself.
5: Oh, Ma, Barbara would never fall in love with Dick Bentley. It's too fantastical.
2: You mean fanatical.
5: Oh, yeah, yeah, that's it.
2: Well, I'm going to show you how wrong you are. Oh, Ben, you can bring Dick Bentley out now. The coast is clear.
6: Okay, honey.
3: Well, where's the poor girl who's so madly in love with me?
2: Barbara's upstairs. Richard, this is Dick Bentley. You already know your father.
5: Oh, Ma, mm-hmm? Would it be all right if I said something to Mr. Bentley?
2: Why, of course, dear. Go right ahead.
5: Stay away from my sister or I'll punch you in the nose.
3: Now, I assure you, young man, it's not my fault if your sister's in love with me. Things like this are always happening to me. You see, women of all ages find me the most irresistible man in the world.
0: What colossal conceit. How do you like the ego of that guy? How can he even think he's the most irresistible man in the world when he knows I am?
3: How can you even compare yourself with me? Me with my Barrymore profile?
0: You do look a little like Ethel.
3: Take that back, you duckbill platypus, you.
0: Now, Bentley, you've gone too far.
2: Now, boys, please don't get into a fight. There's no point to it.
0: No point to it?
2: No, you're the only two men in the world who couldn't hurt each other.
5: Oh, I'll get it. Come in.
7: Hello. I suppose you're Richard.
5: Oh, that's right.
7: Well, I'm Dick Brushbridge, Barbara's new boyfriend.
5: Oh, that must have been yesterday. She's got a new one.
7: What?
5: Oh, anyway, I'll tell her you're here.
2: Ben, I think our problem's solved. See that young man who just came in?
0: Yes.
2: Well, maybe he'd be willing to take Barbara away from Dick Bentley.
0: Honey, it won't work.
2: Oh, yes, it will. Dick won't have a chance against so much youth.
3: Now, this is the final insult. Until this moment, I had no interest in your daughter, but now I shall turn on every ounce of charm and sweep the teenage kid right off her feet.
2: Oh, Ben, do something.
0: Honey, you've already done it.
4: Dick, where are you? Oh, Dick.
3: She sees me. Her girlish heart flutters.
4: Dick, let me kiss you.
3: If you must. Oh, you silly, silly girl. I'm over here. You're kissing the wrong chap.
4: Well, no, I'm not. This is my boyfriend, Dick Brushbridge.
0: Oh, this is wonderful.
2: Yes, and he's such a nice-looking boy, too.
4: Oh, come on, Dick. Come on, Richard. We'll be late for the pictures.
5: Okay. Goodbye, all.
3: You mean to say she's really gone out with another boy with me here?
0: That's right.
3: This is unbelievable. I must be dreaming. Bebe, will you pinch me?
2: Oh, no, I won't. Just because you've lost Barbara, you're not going to start flirting with me.
0: Dick, don't look so dejected.
3: Well, I can't help it. I still don't understand why Barbara preferred that other chap to me.
0: Well, if you want to know the truth, it's a question of age. You and I are both in the same boat.
3: You're right, Ben. It's age. You know, somebody wrote a song that fits us perfectly. You know the one? They try to tell us where.

Out Life with the Lyons, with Phoebe Daniels and Ben Lyon, where their children Barbara and Richard. Also in this recording were Dick Bentley, Doris Rogers, Molly Weir, Horace Percival, David Enders, and Hugh Morton. Script by Phoebe Daniels, Bob Block, and Bill Harding. The Variety Orchestra was conducted by Paul Kennelly, with incidental music by Arthur Wilkinson, production by Tom Ronald.

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0: Good evening. Welcome once more to Act Your Age, the show in which three comedy generations compete against each other in a contest to find out which is the funniest. There haven't been people of such widely differing ages gathered together since Bill Wyman and Ronnie Wood went on a double date. First of all, we have the up-and-comers. Next to our standing captain, Holly Walsh, is a comedian who recently became the youngest ever presenter of Nevermind the Buzzcocks, a show he'd never actually seen before, as it's on after his bedtime. It's Jack Whitehall. All right, Jack. So, first things first, Jack, your favourite ever joke?
1: It's, my girlfriend is actually an internet porn star, and she's going to be furious when she finds out.
0: Next, the comedy elite, who we call the current crop, beside a Captain Lucy Porter, is a comic who spent her teenage years in the Australian town of Newcastle. It's exactly the same secondary school system as our own Newcastle, except they don't need a creche. It's Sarah Kendall.
2: Thank you.
0: Your favourite ever joke?
2: This is my dad's favourite ever joke. There's this old man sitting on a bench, and he's crying. He's just crying his eyes out, weeping. And, you know, someone walks over to this old man and goes, "Sorry, are you all right?" This old man's just going, "No, I'm not. I'm not all right. I'm 90 years old, and my girlfriend is 19. She's a gymnast. She's a nymphomaniac who just wants to have sex with me all the time." And the person goes, "Sorry, why exactly are you crying?" He goes, "I can't remember where I live."
0: And finally, it's comedy's veterans, who we know as the old guard. Next to his acting captain, Adrian Walsh, is a comedian and musician who in his younger days worked with Tom Jones when he was showered with crotchless panties. Nowadays he works with Barry Cryer and is showered with incontinence pants. It's Ronnie Golden. So, Ronnie, your all-time favourite joke, sir?
3: There's a two-parter which I like, which is a Zen Buddhist goes up to a hot dog stand and says, "Can you make me one with everything?" And he hands over a £20 note and he's waiting for about 5 minutes. The hot dog man says, "What are you waiting for?" He says, "I'm waiting for my change." Hot dog man says, "Change must come from within."
0: Thank you, Ronnie. So on to our first round, when each generation declares, "We had it tough." I give the teams a subject that relates to their past and ask them to suggest why it was their generation that had the most difficult time of it. And as ever, the funniest side, in my opinion, wins the round, current crop. If you would begin, please, the subject is games.
2: Well, we were the generation that we sort of had that terrible Venn diagram of the ozone layer getting very, very thin, but we were still allowed to run around in the sun with no sunscreen on. In fact, we'd sort of get greased up with coconut oil, and there was no such thing as sun awareness or stranger danger.
4: If the strangers caught you, you'd slip through their grasp. That was...
2: they just couldn't hold on to you.
4: You remember when it was too wet to go out and you had to stay in and do colouring and it was really boring?
2: Well, in Australia, it just never rains. We just had no understanding. I was like, "What, rain from the sky so you can't play? That sounds hellish." "How do you get good at cricket?" "Now I see."
4: But because when you played indoors, the games were all really rubbish as well. Because now I think that, you know, young people have games that test your sort of hand-eye coordination and all those sort of things.
2: We had Hungry Hippo. Hungry Hippo, the aim of the game is you bash the hippo on the head till all the food's gone.
0: So the subject is games. Holly and Jack, let's turn to you. Why was playing games bad in your days?
1: I think ours is more that, like, they're just too good. Like, Call of Duty is just... When I close my eyes now, I see a gun sight. And I walked past my brother the other day. He had a zit on his forehead. I hit the deck and looked for snipers. I can't get out of it. And, like, you feel like there's more jeopardy as well. You know, if Sarah screws up Hungry Hippos, a hippo's going to go hungry. If I screw up in Call of Duty, we're all speaking German.
2: If you screw up in Hungry Hippo, we're all speaking hippo.
5: I think that's the problem with Operation, that if you screw up an Operation, it just makes a noise. Like, loads of children are going to being doctors being like, "Well, did the machine make a noise? No, we're fine. Keep digging." No, but I envy the old guard, you know, with your hoops and your sticks. I mean, it was easy then. mean, now you have to have, like, Grand Theft Hoop and Stick. You didn't have to worry about that.
3: A hoop and a stick? No, we just had the hula hoop, mate. We dreamt of the stick.
0: Jack, what you're saying is games are so rubbish for your generation because they're so great.
5: No, but they're
1: just too good, isn't it? You can't have another life. I'm a virgin.
0: Right, let's try Adrian and Ronnie then.
3: My girlfriend has like a teenage lad. He's into these things like Guitar Hero, and I don't get it because he sits there and you all know what Guitar Hero is, right? You've got this fake guitar and it's got buttons on it, and you watch bad Bon Jovi videos and you join in with it. And you're supposed to press the right notes at the right time, and you get Richie Sambora samples coming out of the thing. And then they go, you have a go, and I have a go, and I'm a guitarist. I'm a guitarist, so I'm trying to play it like a guitar. And they go, you're rubbish. I go, no, but I can play the chords. Stop it!
4: Wouldn't that be awful if you were a trained soldier and you're playing Call of Duty? You haven't killed anyone, you're rubbish.
2: Or if you were a trained hippo feeder.
6: We were kids, we used to play football on the street, 48 a side and no goalkeepers. Your dad played and your granddad played. The only time you got a goalkeeper is when your granddad had angina.
0: Teams, thank you for those remembrances of things past. I think I'm going to give the points for that splendid soliloquy about good old-fashioned games juxtaposed with the Guitar Hero. Let's give it to the old guard. On to the next round, where two of our opposing comedians go head-to-head against the clock. They have 90 seconds between them to talk about a classic comedy topic. Each time one of them earns what I judge to be a big enough laugh, the clock is stopped and their opponent takes over until they get a laugh, at which point it switches back again. When the time is up, the comedian who's taken the least time to get their laughs is the winner. Sarah against Jack, please, a contest between the current crop and the up-and-comers. The subject is childhood. Your time starts now.
1: I remember at my school we had, like, a really nasty bully. So now I'm very anti-bullying. And, like, when those bands, the charity bands, came out, I made very sure that I went and bought an anti-bullying band. When I say bought, I stole it off a fat ginger kid.
2: And that fat ginger kid was me.
1: I got teased at school a bit, mainly because for being really posh and having, like, a really posh voice. But I never took it to heart. I always used to say, sticks and stones may break my bones, but screw it, I'm with Booper.
2: I sometimes babysit for my neighbours. They've got a kid. And, well, I'm not going to babysit for a childless couple.
1: I also remember at school, like, I wasn't very good at defending myself. Because, you know, at school there was always people developed quicker than others. Like, there was always someone in the shower that was, you know, more developed than everyone else and had, like, more pubes. And, I mean, at my school it was the art teacher, Mr. Whiteley, but he's not there anymore.
2: So anyway, this kid that I babysit, you know, little kids always want to know how old you are. Like, kids are fixated with your age. This is what I like to do. Next time you're with a kid and they go, how old are you? Just go, I'm 5.
1: I also have to live at home with my dad, which is quite hard because he's a little bit mental. The other day, for the first time ever, I brought a girl back to my house. And it was the following morning. We were in my room and I'd sexually disappointed her.
2: And that girlfriend was me.
0: Let's give a round of applause at the end of that with a double clash with Sarah and Jack. Thank you, Sarah. Thank you, Jack. Okay, so the scores at the end of that round, I can tell you the calculations have been done. Sarah took 48 seconds. Jack took 42. Jack takes the points. So here we go with our anecdotal round, which we call Q&A, where we acknowledge the importance of storytelling in comedy. I'll be deciding which of this week's guests has the funniest yarn to spin. And this week's question is, what has been your most embarrassing moment? Let's begin with the up-and-comers. Jack.
1: I think my most embarrassing moment was also in a way, like, the moment I felt like the most alive ever. And it was my first ever fight, because I'd always wanted to get into a fight. And I was in a pub in Manchester, just in the corner, minding my own business, drinking a Smirnoff Ice. Which does not necessarily mean you're gay, just because you're drinking a Smirnoff Ice. And I'm stood there, and some guy comes up to me, just apropos of nothing, just walks up to me, and he shoves me, and he goes, "Are you a fag?" And so that was his opening gambit. And although he phrases a question, I don't think he was coming on to me. Like, it had crossed my mind that maybe this was just like a really bad chat-up line. You know, "You're a fag as well, and I'd love to buy you a tea and Maria." That didn't happen. So he carries on shoving me, and I don't know why I did it. I was like, out of impulse, and I panicked, and I just grabbed him. I swung him round, and I kissed him. They hate that. It's really not the right move in that scenario. So he went mental, and he started punching me, and he's kicking me and punching me, and it's really beginning to hurt. And I didn't really know what to do, because I hadn't thought this far in advance. And I fixed him with the most intimidating stare that I could muster. I looked at him, I put on my gravelliest voice, and I simply said to him, "Get your hands off me. I have got an erection." So I won.
0: And what happened next?
1: He got dragged out of the club, and then I was on the floor on the phone to my mum. And he was like, you know, "Oh, you're a fag." I was like, "I'm not." She says, "I'm brave."
0: Anyone else been in a fight?
4: One of my most embarrassing things was not a fight, but I decided I wanted to punch someone because I've never punched anyone in my life. And there's Dara O'Brien, who is about 6 foot... well, I was going to say 6'5" of pure muscle. A lot of it is fat. and he said, "All right, you can punch me." And I punched Dara O'Brien in the stomach, and my hand sort of bounced back, and I actually hit myself in the face.
0: Now it's the turn of the current crop, and Sarah, what's been your most embarrassing moment?
2: This is about 6 or 7 years ago. It was one of the first gigs I'd done. Basically, somebody was heckling a lot, and they were slurring a lot. And they were getting, this person who was heckling was getting louder and louder. So I started to, you know, put this person down. And I was going in a little bit too hard, perhaps. And I was saying, "Yeah, this guy's off his face," and, you know, all this other sort of stuff. And nobody was laughing. It was just complete silence. And I sort of shielded the light. And I could see the guy that I was addressing was in a wheelchair, and he had had a stroke. And, yeah. I left the stage, and I went backstage. I thought I was going to cry. I just felt so awful. And this guy and his wife came backstage after the gig. You know, and I said to him, I'm so unbelievably sorry. I couldn't see because of the bright lights. And I thought that you were drunk and hated my act, and you were telling me that you thought that I was crap. And then he said, "I was."
0: Okay, finally, Ronnie, it's the same question to you. Your most embarrassing moment?
3: I was in a rock band about 30 years ago called the Fabulous Poodles, and it's funny we never made it big. And we had a little holiday, and we all went away with our girlfriends to the West Country because we had a friend there who had a house, and there was no rock and roll nonsense going on, except on the last night when his parents were coming back, and we went round to the local cider bar. Anyway, we went back and we had quite an early night. And I woke up after a few hours in this pitch black room. I didn't know where I was. And I woke up with this real need to go to the toilet. And eventually I get to the door of the bedroom, and I think, oh, this will be the light switch. And I pull it, and it's the breakfast bell. Now, if anything is going to work on an acidic bladder faster than a breakfast bell going full pelt at 4 o'clock in the morning, tell me about it. At this point, I couldn't stop myself, and I'm in this room, and it gushes out of me. And it's the sound, unfortunately, of water hitting paper. I hit the light switch at the same time. I'm feeling more wretched than I've ever felt in my life. And I look down, and it's some kid's homework that I'm...
0: A splendid selection of embarrassing stories. Thank you. I think I'm going to give the points to Jack for his story about the fight that led to the kiss. So let's give the points to Jack. He takes the points in that round. Okay, time for our second pair of comedians to go against the clock, and it's another head-to-head zone clash. The up-and-comers against the old guard. So that's Holly Walsh against Adrian Walsh. So, Holly, to start the subject is, well, let's make it the Walsh family. Adrian and Holly, your 90 seconds start now.
4: I'd like to dedicate this to the memory of my late grandmother, who actually died recently. I was lucky enough to be there when she passed away. And I'll never forget what happened. The doctor came to me and said, Holly, I'm sorry about your loss. Quick question. Did you tamper with her life support machine? And I said, no.
6: You probably actually don't know about the Walsh family, Holly, is actually our ancestors actually set sail for America 2 years before Christopher Columbus. I don't know what happened to them, but got a lot of relatives in the Isle of Man.
4: Yeah, well, we both come from a long line of Walshes, but that's mainly because our family love queuing, so...
6: You would have loved my grandmother. My grandmother was the funniest woman I ever met. She came home, she was 80 years old, and she looked at her husband and said, the doctor has just examined me and said that I have the heart and lungs of an 18-year-old. And my grandfather said, what did he say about your 80-year-old fat ass? And she said, he never mentioned you.
4: My family, the Walsh family, love Christmassy names, obviously, because my name's Holly, which is good for me, but not so good for my brothers, Rudolph and Pudding. So.
6: My father's the strangest man I've ever come across in my life. I met him a couple of weeks ago. He's standing in the garden with a handful of dog manure. I said, what's wrong, Dad? He said, look what I nearly stood in.
4: My first brother was actually an accident. I say accident. It was more of a practical joke that went wrong, but...
6: My brother, he never does anything right either. He's got twin boys, one's 16 and one's 18.
4: I've actually also got an adopted brother, although he doesn't realise he's adopted, despite the fact that every year my parents send him a card saying, Dear Raj.
0: The double clacks, and that's the end of time. Give a round of applause, please, for Holly and Adrian Wolfe. At the end of that round, I can tell you that Holly took 54 seconds to get the last. Adrian got 36. Adrian takes the points. It's time now for our 60-second freestyle. In this round, one member of each team volunteers to come forward to the microphone to speak for 1 minute. In this time, you have complete freedom to do whatever you want. You just have to be funny. First up, it's the current crop. Who's it to be?
4: She's the Jedward of comedy. Hey! Lady Sarah Kendall!
2: Next time you're on the train and the person across from you is reading a book, why not tell them that you wrote it? Just go over really confidently and go, Hi, I'm Ruth Rendell. Hope you're enjoying it. And if you're feeling really confident, give them a book signing. I mean, you have to choose the book carefully. It's not going to work on the Bible, for example. Thanks for your support. God! I was on Oxford Street the other day, and I was kind of walking along, and I saw these two people just running really quickly. And I had this urge to just run with them and just start screaming, It's happening! But I've been thinking about doing an adult education course. I saw it advertised on telly. And seriously, in one of these ads, they had like one of the graduates from one of their courses. And she actually said, you know, the way I felt when I completed my creative writing course was just indescribable.
0: Sarah Kendall. Up-and-comers, who have you nominated? Who have you chosen, please?
4: We'd like to nominate the man who cuts his own hair. It's Jack Whitehall.
7: I wanted to talk to you today about something that irritates me quite a lot, which is government advertising on television. I get very confused by it because I think you know, just like the most aggressive adverts on television are always government adverts, but they're always for the most menial crimes as well. It's never for something proper. It's always for like TV license or video piracy is a crime. You could end up in jail. They aren't proper crimes, are they? I mean, are you telling me that if I go down to my local prison, I'll overhear conversations in jail cells between cellmates getting to know each other? So, what are you in here for? I murdered my family in their sleep, smothering to death my own parents with my bare hands. What about you, pretty boy? I recorded the Harry Potter film on my Sony Ericsson. Do you like Quidditch? Seems as well, the more aggressive the advert, the more menial the crime. Like, you're watching your TV, and then there's suddenly, no, it's like, look at you. You're pathetic. You're worse than a sex offender. I hate you. Everybody hates you. I hope you get cholera. It's a criminal offence. You could end up in jail with a maximum prison sentence of 25 years, and all your family and loved ones hate you and wishing you suffered from a degenerate disease. Don't fish without a rod licence.
0: Thank you, Jack, for those words of warning. Finally, Old Guard, who's it to be?
3: Ladies and gentlemen, Mr. Adrian Walsh.
6: The thing about getting older is you turn into your parents. My father argued with me about music. I'm the same with my son. I had an argument with my son last week about the poster of Britney Spears in the bedroom. He wants it back in his room. I used to be his dad, I used to be his pops, that's all gone. 2 years ago he went off to Liverpool University. I am now a bank. He got no money, never got any money. 2 weeks ago he spends £45 on a haircut. You ought to see this haircut. It would take me 8 hours of restless sleep to make my hair look like this. It's shaved at the side, spiky at the front, and three different colours at the back. It's the closest thing you've ever seen to a collie dog's backside on a wet day. 2 days later, he doesn't like it, and he has it shaved short all over. I said, Callum, what's that? He said, Dad, it's called the number two. I said, nothing, because that explained it perfectly. He's hip, he's cool, and he's got street credibility. And the reason he's got all those three things is quite simply because he wears his underpants above his trousers. My father's 95. He's been doing that for the last 15 years.
0: Thank you. Thank you. Very, very difficult to decide. Some fine freestyling there. But I think for the apocalyptic rants and the Ruth Rendell trip on the train, I'm going to give that to Sarah Kendall, who gets a point. So let's have our final buzz around. It's called Be Funny or Else. I'm going to say a word, a phrase, or maybe a topic, and our comedians will simply buzz in with a relevant joke or one-liner as it occurs. Your first topic is old people. Adrian.
6: You know you're getting old as a man because you can clean your teeth and whistle at the same time. And you know you're getting old as a woman because you buy a see-through nighty and you don't know anybody that can see through it.
3: Another thing about getting older is, you know, relationships fall apart. And I've tried a lot of the modern techniques myself. I tried speed dating, too fast. Tried internet dating, too impersonal. Try carbon dating.
4: I've read a thing in the papers where it said that the younger you look, the longer you're going to live, which I thought
3: That's
4: it's actually brilliant. Well, it's good news in some ways because it means Gordon Ramsay's probably got about 6 months left. Bad news because I think it means Ant and Dec might be immortal.
3: It is kind of hard getting old because you're not prepared for your joints really. They start grinding and hurting. You know, it's got to the stage now where if I'm kneeling down to get something out of the salad drawer at the bottom of the fridge, I look around to see if there's anything else I can do while I'm down there. I tell you what, I was actually doing that joke up in Bingley in Yorkshire, and I came out with that line and this voice said, "What's a bloody salad drawer?"
2: My grandmother is obsessed with manners, and she and I were in the supermarket together, and this guy went over and got some turpentine off the shelf, and he just took the lid off and drank, like he swigged from it. And my grandmother just went, "Oh, for God's sake. I mean, there are plastic cups over there."
0: Let's try young people, then. Let's turn that round and do some young people stuff. Holly.
8: I feel sorry for young people because there's so many mixed messages out there, you know, like the government health warning, say no to drugs, say no to drugs. What kind of lesson is that for us to teach our children? Surely it should be, say no thank you to drugs.
4: I find it weird being older now and looking at sort of younger men. I mean, Jack, for example, you know, I kind of look at Jack and I do, he's very, very sexy, but I want to rip his clothes off just to wash an eye in them now, really. I look at him, I think I could teach him things in the bedroom he's never dreamt of, but just like changing his sheets, really.
0: Let's try something.
7: All right, help. I want to say as well, I thought like gigging to for young people doing comedy shows would be a lot easier, like student gigs. I thought that's really easy. They're students, they're all drunk, it's really easy. I had to do a gig 2 weeks ago, and it was the most hostile environment I've ever been in. It was the University of Warrington, and I went on stage, and before I'd done any jokes, some guy in the front row got up from his seat. He was like, "Oi, mate, get on with your jokes. I came here for the comedy." He said, "No, you didn't. You came because you copped up your A-levels."
0: Okay, let's try Saturday night. Let's move it on. Another topic here. Saturday night. Adrian.
6: It's a lot of fun Saturday night at my age. I sit at home and watch my leg fall asleep. It was so much better in those bygone days when you could watch a program and you didn't have to phone in and vote. Can you imagine what that would have been like in the 50s? By the time you walked to the phone box and got your 2 pence, you'd have missed the results altogether, wouldn't you?
7: I get annoyed by it because I get really addicted to the Saturday night shows like X Factor, but for all the wrong reasons as well, because I love seeing it when they pour out their hearts. That's why I'm waiting for that woman to come out in front of the judges and be like, you know, "Oh, my husband's dead, my son's a leper, I've got rickets. Watch me tap down."
2: It's even better when they find out that the person has lied. Like, do you remember there was a guy who was like going, "This is really important to me because I'm an orphan." And then they really got behind him about a week later. His parents were in the sun going, "No, you're not."
8: I like Saturday nights because it's about the one night of the week where people really make an effort. Like, I was walking down my high street recently and I saw these women approaching me, and they were sort of in fancy dress costume, and one of them had kind of like angel wings, and they were all sort of spruced up, and then the one at the front had a big L plate, and I thought, if this is how you celebrate a provisional licence. I like fancy dress. My best fancy dress costume was when I went to Halloween, and it was last year, and I wore a big white tube, and I cut a hole out for my face, and I painted two blue lines across the front, and I went as a pregnancy scare.
0: That attractive sound, which you've just heard, means it's the end of the show, and it's time for me to decide who has won tonight. And it's been a very tough and a very close contest. But I think for the revelations that we heard tonight about modern games are terrible because they're so good, but mainly because of the revelations about the University of Warrington. The winners tonight and the golden age of comedy for 1 week, Holly Walsh and Jack Whitehall. The up and comers have won, so all that remains is for me to thank all of our guests, Holly and Jack, Lucy and Sarah, Adrian and Ronnie. Join us next time when three more teams of comedians will be told to act your age. Goodbye. Act Your Age was presented by me, Simon Mayo. The guests were Holly Walsh and Jack Whitehall, Lucy Porter and Sarah Kendall, Adrian Walsh and Ronnie Golden. Act Your Age was devised and produced by Ashley Blaker and Bill Matthews.
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0: Señor Fulty, he on telephone. Mrs. Fulty, she on telephone. She, we got two telephones.
1: Oh, dear. Oh, dear.
2: Hello?
1: What a shame.
3: Manuel?
2: Hello, operator, what is going on?
1: Oh, I know.
2: I've been trying to get through to the speaking clock.
1: Oh, dear.
2: Well, it's engaged.
1: Oh, how awful.
2: Well, it's been engaged for 10 minutes. How is this possible? My wife isn't talking to it?
1: Well, hold your head right back. That usually stops it.
2: Right. Speaking clock has obviously taken the phone off the hook. Either that or there's been a light shower within 20 miles.
1: Well, you better not go on if he's getting on the bedspread.
2: Unobtainable. Clock's been cut off. Obviously, it didn't pay its bill.
1: Well, call me back when you staunched it. I don't know why she stays with him. Good evening, Mr. Johnson.
4: Evening. Hey, mistress.
1: Three, I think.
5: Three? Everybody wants you, don't they?
4: I wouldn't say that.
1: Oh, well, you're only single once.
2: Twice can be arranged.
1: What, Basil?
2: Nothing, my dear. We got enough bananas this week, dear?
4: So Harry says you don't like me anymore, why not? And he says, because you've got so terribly pretentious. And Harry says, pretentious? Moi? I'll just try that number.
5: Oh, that's awfully good, isn't it? Moi. Did you hear it, Basil?
2: What, dear?
5: The joke.
2: Oh, a joke? No, I heard you laugh. I thought perhaps he was having a tea party.
5: Tea party? Oh, now I understand the banana reference. You mean you think he looks like a monkey?
2: Only from some angles.
5: Well, from my angle, he's very attractive.
2: Attractive?
5: You know, easy and amusing and charming.
2: Charming, eh? Well, he's certainly covered in charms. I've never seen so many medals round one neck in my life. He must be the bravest orangutan in Britain. What is the point of decorating yourself like that?
5: They're not just for decoration. They have symbolic meaning.
2: Sybil, that type would wear a dog turd round its neck if it was made of gold.
5: Basil, you're so ignorant sometimes. One of them happens to be a rhino's tooth. One's an ancient Egyptian fertility symbol.
2: Well, that must come in handy.
5: It's not supposed to be handy, Basil. It goes back to the dawn of civilization.
2: Well, by the look of this forehead, so does he.
5: Tell me, Basil, what is it about the Mediterranean type that antagonizes you so? Is it because women find them attractive?
2: Sybil,
5: you seem to think that we girls should be aroused by people like Gladstone and Earl Haig and Baden-Paul, don't you?
2: Well, at least they had a certain dignity. It's hard to imagine Earl Haig wandering around with his shirt open at the waist, covered with identity bracelets.
5: Well, he didn't mind the medals, did he? The military decorations.
2: That's not the point.
5: I suppose the reason you confuse them with monkeys is that monkeys have fun. They know how to enjoy themselves. That's what makes them sexy, I suppose. I never thought of that. Good evening.
6: Good evening. I telephoned earlier. The name is Abbott.
5: Oh, yes. There hasn't been a cancellation, I'm afraid, so it is still a room without bar.
6: That's fine.
5: Oh, good. Would you just fill that in for me, please? Yes, we're terribly busy at the moment.
2: Just enjoying myself. Good evening.
5: Good evening.
2: Good evening.
6: Good evening.
5: Oh. Thank you, Mr. Abbott. Oh, Dr. Abbott, sorry.
2: Doctor?
6: Yes?
2: I'm terribly sorry, we hadn't been told. We hadn't been told you were a doctor.
6: Oh,
2: how do you do, Doctor? Very nice to have you with us, Doctor.
6: Thank you.
5: You're in room 5, Doctor.
2: And Mrs. Abbott, how do you do?
6: Dr. Abbott, actually.
2: I'm sorry?
6: Dr. Abbott.
5: Two doctors.
2: You're two doctors?
5: Yes.
2: Well, how did you become two doctors? It's most unusual. I mean, did you take the exam twice? Or...
6: No, my wife's a doctor.
5: I'm a doctor.
2: You're a doctor too. So you're three doctors.
6: No, I'm just one doctor. My wife is another doctor.
5: Manuel! Your room is at the top of the stairs and onto the left.
2: Oh, I see. You see, I thought when you said two doctors that...
5: Manuel, would you take the doctor's cases up to number 5, please?
2: Yes, this way, please, doctors. Yes, when you said there were two doctors, I thought perhaps you were a doctor of medicine, perhaps a doctor of...
5: Did you get through all right?
4: One was busy. I'll try again in a minute. Look, I forgot to ask, any news in that room for my mother?
5: Oh, yes, number 16 has decided to stay, I'm afraid. I've tried a couple of other places for you, but everywhere's full at the moment.
4: Oh, well, no hassle. She won't mind sharing with me.
5: Lucky mum.
4: I'll just go and try that number again.
5: Oh, here, use this one.
4: Oh, thank you.
5: May I ask, The sign on the chain by the Egyptian fertility symbol, what is that?
3: It's Greek astrological sign.
5: Oh, it's beautiful. Where did you get it?
3: Colchester, I think.
5: Colchester?
3: Oh, hello. Can I speak to John Lawson, please? Oh, all right, I'll hold on.
5: So your mother will be arriving tomorrow?
3: Yes, first thing. She's getting the overnight train down from Newcastle.
5: Newcastle?
3: Yeah, visiting grandchildren. She's 77.
5: 77? Isn't that amazing? Old people are wonderful when they have so much life, aren't they? Gives us all hope, doesn't it? My mother, on the other hand, is a little bit of a trial, really. You know, it's all right when they have the life force, but mother, well, she's got more of the death force, really. She's a worrier.
3: No, it's all right, I'll hold.
5: She has these, well, morbid fears, they are, really. Vans is one. Rats, doorknobs. Birds, heights, open spaces. Confined spaces. It's very difficult getting the space right for her, really, you know. Footballs, bicycles, cows. And she's always on about men following her. I don't know what she thinks they're going to do to her. Vomit on her, Basil says.
3: Can I leave my number? He can call me back.
5: And death.
3: Oh, I see, right.
5: She's frightened of death. I've told her there's nothing she can do about it. On about it the whole time she is. I mean, nature can only take its course. The only thing you can hope for is that it won't be long drawn out and painful. But she can't accept that.
3: Oh, excuse me. Hello, John. How are you? Ah, fine. I'm just down for the weekend.
2: Charming people.
5: Mm?
2: The Abbots. Charming couple.
5: Yes, all three of them.
3: All right for the night.
2: You know, that outfit Mrs. Abbott was wearing, you should get yourself something like that.
5: What, for the gardening, you mean?
3: No, I can't tomorrow night. How about lunch?
2: This attractive woman, how old would you say she was, Sybil?
5: 48, 50.
2: Oh, now, Sybil.
5: I really don't know, Basil. Perhaps she's 12.
3: No, favourite, magic.
2: Yeah, it's nice to have that kind of person staying, isn't it? Professional class, educated, civilised. Up both ends of the evolutionary scale this week, isn't it? Evening.
7: Why, just going out for a stroll. What time do you serve dinner?
2: 7:30 till 9.
3: See you tomorrow then. Ciao.
8: Do you have a guide to Torquay?
2: A guide? I think we're out of them again.
3: Do you want to look at this one? I've got it in town.
8: Oh, thanks. Yes, what's on in Torquay?
3: Yes, one of the world's shortest books.
2: What?
3: One of the world's shortest books, like the Wit of Margaret Thatcher, or Great English Lovers.
5: Oh, that's very funny, isn't it? Perfect.
2: Are you taking dinner here tonight?
3: Sorry?
2: Are you dining here tonight, here in this unfashionable dump?
3: Well, I wasn't planning to.
2: No, not really your scene, is it?
3: Well, I thought I'd try somewhere in town. Anywhere you recommend?
2: Well, what sort of food are you thinking of? Fruit, or...?
3: Anywhere they do French food.
2: Yes, France, I believe. They seem to like it, don't they? And the swim would certainly sharpen your appetite. You better hurry. The tide leaves in 6 minutes.
5: Excuse my husband's sledgehammer wit, Mr. Johnson. There is a very nice place, La Pomme d'Amour.
3: Oh, La Pomme d'Amour, the apple of love.
5: Yes, in Orchard Street.
2: Or that ancient Egyptian place, the Golden Dog something.
5: Do enjoy yourself. We'll see you later.
3: Thank you.
5: I have had it up to here with you.
2: Haven't
5: you? You never get it right, do you? You're either crawling all over them, licking their boots, or spitting poison at them like some Benzedrine puff adder.
2: Just trying to enjoy myself. Ah, did you enjoy your beef?
8: Oh, yes, thank you.
2: Ah, good. Would you care for a dessert?
8: No, just coffee, thank you.
7: Just coffee for me.
2: Two coffees, Sybil. Two coffees. Here, please. Here. Would you care for a little something with us? Little aperitif, cognac, brandy, on us, with us, which we'll pay for on the house?
8: Well, sir, thank you. Yes, I'd like a cognac, if I may.
2: Dr. Abbott?
7: A port, thank you.
2: Mon plaisir.
9: Coffee for you, Doctor.
8: Thank you.
9: And for you, Doctor.
7: Thank you.
9: Have you been to Torquay before?
8: Well, not for a few years. No, we had a free weekend and we suddenly thought we'd like to get out of London.
9: Lovely. White or black?
8: Black, thank you.
9: And black for you, Doctor?
2: Cognac for you, Doctor. It's rather fascinating, you're both being doctors. Port for you, Doctor. Because at one stage I was contemplating becoming a surgeon.
9: A tree surgeon.
2: Thank you, Sybil.
9: Had to give it up. Couldn't stand the sight of sap.
2: bit old, isn't it, Dumps? My great-grandfather on my mother's side was a doctor, so it was always felt that I might...
10: Run a hotel. Are you both in general practice?
8: No, I'm a paediatrician.
2: Feet?
8: Children.
2: Well, children have feet, don't they? That's how they move around, my dear. You must take a look next time. It's most interesting. And you, Doctor, are you,
7: I'm a psychiatrist.
2: Very nice, too. Well, cheers.
0: Basil, he drink the doctor's port.
2: I'll get you another one, sir.
10: A psychiatrist? How fascinating. We never had a psychiatrist staying here before. We had a faith healer the first month we were open.
7: Really?
10: It's a relatively new profession, psychiatry, isn't it?
8: Well, Freud started about 1880.
10: Yes, but it's only now we're seeing them on the television.
2: Here we are. I must just excuse me.
7: How long have you had this hotel?
10: Well, my husband and I...
11: Keep that.
10: What is it?
11: Abbott.
10: What's the matter with him?
11: Psychiatrist. Look at him. Look at the way he's listening. See, he's taking it all in. She doesn't realize. Look at the way she's talking. He's got photographic hemorrhage. Simon.
10: Pardon me. Yes, Basil.
2: Could I just bother you, dear?
10: What is it?
2: Just a little problem. Nothing personal, nothing of a private nature, just me.
10: Excuse me, would you?
2: Just take it easy, okay?
10: What?
2: Well, just keep your distance. I mean, remember who you are, all right?
10: Remember who I am?
2: Well, just don't tell him too much about yourself, all right?
10: Basil, I'm perfect.
2: All right. What have you told him?
10: Nothing. We were talking about Scotland.
2: Scotland? What do you want to know about Scotland?
10: Basil, why are you so nervous?
2: I'm not nervous. I'm just saying take it easy, all right? All of us, just take it easy, all right? Nothing's got into it. I'm just saying take it easy. I mean, can't I say take it easy without starting a panic? I mean, what is going on?
12: Mr. Faulty, take it easy.
2: Now, look, well, get one thing clear, all right? You don't tell me to take it easy, all right? I don't pay you to tell me to take it easy. I pay you to take it easy. No, I pay you to tell you to take it easy, so take it easy, all right?
10: So upset.
2: I'm not.
10: You liked him when he arrived, then just because you find out he's a psychiatrist.
2: I'm not bothered by that. If he wants to be a psychiatrist, that's his own funeral. All that matters, bloody March hares anyway. That's not the point. Look, how does he earn his money? He gets paid for sticking his nose.
10: Oh,
2: no, I'm going to have my say in people's private details. Well, just speaking of myself, I don't want some total stranger nosing around in my private parts. Details. That's all I'm saying.
10: They're here on holiday. They're just here to enjoy themselves.
2: He can't.
10: Can't what?
2: He can't tell me anything about myself that I don't know already. All this psychiatrist's a load of tommy rot.
10: Here.
2: You know what they're all obsessed with, don't you?
10: What?
2: You know what they say it's all about, don't you? Sex. Everything's connected with sex. Oh, what a load of cobblers.
8: See, if they wanted to do that, well, they'd have to close the hotel, wouldn't they?
2: Yes, if you would just sign that. Thank you so much.
7: Yes, we were just speculating how people in your profession arrange their holidays, how often you can get away.
0: But Mr. Fault is so busy, he not hear this.
7: Hmm? How often do you manage it? How often can you and your wife manage it? You don't mind my asking?
2: Not at all. About average, since you asked.
8: Average?
2: Mm-hmm.
7: What would be average?
2: Well, you tell me.
8: Well, couple of times a year.
7: What? Once a year? Well, we knew it must be difficult. My wife didn't see how you could manage it at all.
2: Well, as you've asked, two or three times a week, actually.
7: A week?
2: Yes, pretty normal, isn't it? We're quite normal down here in Torquay, you know.
10: And he says, pretentious, what? Oh, I always like a man who can make me laugh. Are you all right, Mr. Fulton?
2: Mm, yes, fine.
10: What's the matter, Basil?
2: Nothing, dear, just talking to Dr. Abbott.
10: Oh, now, if I had the money to go to a psychiatrist, he'd just the sort I'd choose. I can't leave anything nicer than having a good old heart-to-heart. I'm sure they understand women.
2: Sybil.
10: What, darling?
2: Do you know what he asked me just now?
10: What?
2: He asked me...
10: Oh, don't be ridiculous,
2: I'm telling you the truth, honestly, as God's witness.
10: What's got into you today?
2: He turned around and asked me, just like that.
10: Well, what did he say?
2: He said... And his wife said...
10: They're talking about holidays, Basil. I was just saying to them about how difficult it is to get any.
2: Twice a year? Oh, my God, what did I say?
10: It doesn't matter.
2: Oh, I was right enough. know, we were at cross purposes just now. They were talking about sex. I thought you were talking about walks. And no sex, holidays. Holidays. Ha, sex. Ha, ha, ha. No, my wife and I have one about twice a year. I mean, a holiday. Whereas, so far as a good walk goes, well, we have a jolly good walk about two or three times a week, average.
7: Well, we're just taking ours now.
2: Thank you. Well, enjoy it. The walk. I'm so sorry.
13: My name is Raylene Mars. I have a reservation.
2: Ah, yes, that's right. Would you be so kind as to fill this in?
13: Mm-hmm.
2: Very nice.
13: Oh, thank you.
2: Your thing. I mean, your charm, in the middle.
13: Yes, I know.
2: May I ask what it is?
13: It's a St. Christopher's medal.
2: Saint?
13: St. Christopher, patron saint of travellers.
2: Hello, dear. St. Christopher's medal protects travellers. Very pretty.
10: Yes, isn't she? Where did you put the order forms, Basil?
2: Down there, dear.
10: Where?
2: Down here, dear.
0: While they're no looking, Mr. Johnson sneak in with girl. He tell her to go upstairs to bedroom.
14: Hello. Come keep number 6, please.
10: You're back early this evening, Mr. Johnson.
14: Yes, well, got to be up early for mother.
2: Thank you. Sleep for tree number 7.
10: Mm-hmm. Manuel!
2: It's all right, dear. I'll take them up. So we have a Spanish porter we're training at the moment. It'd be quicker to train an ape!
10: Never mind, Manuel.
2: I'm wondering, are you in fact Australian at all by any chance, Val?
13: Oh, dear. Is my accent that strong?
2: Oh, no. It's just that you're quite tall, so I thought perhaps you would have... Here we are. This is your room. I hope it's to your liking. Mm-hmm. View of the English Riviera down there behind the trees. Mm-hmm. This is your bathroom. Here we are. Oh, the light's not working. I'll just fix it. Have you had a tiring journey?
13: Oh, 7 hours in the coach. Is the dining room still open?
2: Well, the chef leaves at 9, I'm afraid. We can always do you sandwiches.
13: Oh, I'd like a hot meal, really. Is there a restaurant near here?
2: Well, there's an awfully good little Welsh place, Leek House, about 5 minutes walk.
0: He reached back into the room, way. Feeling for switch. But there's no switch, he feels, is Miss Miles, how you say, booby. And now Mrs. Fulty is coming room.
10: You left this downstairs.
2: Sorry, I was trying the switch. I'm sorry. Sybil, I'm sorry. I didn't know she was there. I was trying the switch.
10: It's pathetic, Basil.
2: Look, Sybil, I was reaching round for the switch.
10: Don't
2: right?
10: bother.
2: Look, the lights weren't working in the bathroom, right? Okay, so I went in, checked the fitting, which was loose.
10: I've read about it, Basil. The male menopause, it's called.

0: Okay, so I went in, checked the fitting, which was loose.
1: I've read about it, Basil. The male menopause, it's called. Oh, and one word of advice. If you're going to grope a girl, have the gallantry to stay in the room with her while you're doing it.
0: I'm sorry, I do apologise for just now sort of feeling for the switch.
2: Oh, I realise, that's perfectly all right. I hope your wife didn't...
0: Oh, no, my wife, she's been on about that.
2: Where was that restaurant again?
0: Out of the gate, turn left, 5 minutes on your right, Leek House.
2: Thank you.
0: Not at all.
3: Pretentious, moi.
0: Yes, can I help you?
3: I was just wondering if I could get a drink now.
0: A drink?
3: Well, a bottle of champagne.
0: Champagne?
3: Yes.
0: I see. You are aware of our rule about visitors, are you?
3: Hmm?
0: No visitors in guests' rooms after 10 o'clock.
3: Oh.
0: Of the opposite sex.
3: No, I wasn't.
0: Ah.
3: But I am now. So you'll send up the champagne, will you?
0: What?
3: Champagne.
0: You're drinking it on your own, are you?
3: I guess I'll have to.
0: Very well. One bottle of champagne for one.
3: Thank you.
0: And one glass.
3: That's all I need, unless you care to join me.
0: No, thank you. Not when I'm on the job.
3: Well, that's when I enjoy it the most.
4: Mr. Fawlty, did you know that the psychiatrist's staying?
5: Yes, I did.
4: Has he come for the Major?
5: What?
4: Has he come for the Major?
5: No.
4: Oh, good. We were rather worried.
6: I'm sure they have them in Birmingham, too.
0: Gladys! Hang on. What's happening? One glass, quick.
7: Mr. Fawlty go next door into Dr. Abbott's room to listen through wall to Mr. Johnston.
8: Only the Abbott doctors come back from walk and catch him.
0: This wall, we had some complaints from downstairs, so I'm just giving it a check.
9: Okay.
0: Yes, I think that's fine. No, we're all right. Fine, well, sorry to disturb you. Good night.
6: Good night.
0: Good night.
7: I come with champagne bottle on tray. Mr. Fawlty, he take it from me. And try to push into Mr. Johnson's room. But door is locked.
0: You bitchimo! You continental cretin! I'm sorry, I'll get you another one. An outro! Tonto, tonto, tonto! This time they don't take that Spanish ape, sorry, person, and bundle it together. There you go, bird brain. God knows how they ever got an armada together. I'll clear all this up. Right. But if you'd like to, go back to rooms.
8: Sure. Fawlty!
0: Yes.
8: Here. What? I thought you ought to know.
0: What?
8: There's a psychiatrist in the hotel.
5: Yes, I know.
8: Oh, you know?
5: Yes.
8: Oh, well, apparently he's dressed up as a guest.
0: Well, he is a guest, Major.
8: Oh, well, your guess is as good as mine.
0: Perhaps he has come to get you.
7: I bring another bottle of champagne for Mr. Fawlty to take to Mr. Johnson.
3: Come. All right, thank you. On the table, please. Thank you.
0: Ah. Go.
7: Mr. Fawlty, he still want to listen through wall to Mr. Johnson. But this time, he go into Miss Miles' room.
2: Who is it?
0: It's all right, it's all right.
2: What are you doing?
0: Please. Yeah, nothing. I didn't know she was in here. I just came in to check the walls. Do you mind? Sorry. I thought you'd gone down to the restaurant.
2: Morris, you're so tired.
0: No, that's fine. Well, sorry to disturb you. Oh, bloody walls.
3: You all right, now?
6: What was that?
0: Nothing, dear.
6: Why was she screaming? What were you doing?
3: What's going on?
0: Nothing. She thought there was someone in her room.
3: Someone in her room?
0: Yes, someone in her room.
3: You have to charge her double rent.
6: What were you doing in there?
0: Oh, is she all right?
3: She's all right.
6: What were you doing in there?
2: Oh, I'm sorry, Mr. Fawlty. I didn't realise it was you.
0: That's all right. I'll tell you in a moment.
2: Oh, silly of me. I didn't know.

0: was him. He came in to check the walls.
1: To check the walls?
2: Manuel, quick, come on.
3: Mr. Faulty.
1: What?
3: He fall off ladder.
1: Off a ladder?
3: See, come.
1: What was he doing up a ladder?
3: He tried to see girl.
1: What?
3: He tried to see in room to see girl. She make him crazy. Come.
1: I see.
3: I tell him careful, but he go to see girl.
1: Right.
4: Hello, dear.
5: Just going to,
4: What in God's name do you think you're doing? What did you hit me for?
1: How dare you? How dare you?
4: Are you run mad? What's got into you?
1: You really don't know?
4: No, I don't.
1: What were you doing up that ladder? Come on.
4: I was trying to see the girl. Is that so strange? Stop hitting me!
1: Get away from this door and don't you dare try and come in here tonight.
4: Mad. She's gone completely mad.
3: Crazy.
4: She got crazy.
1: I mean,
4: crazy. I said to her, you tried to see in girl's room, and she got crazy. I tell her, you got to see girl in room. You crazy about this girl, okay? Okay, so, you go out to try to look at her, and Mrs. Faulty, she got crazy.
6: Mr. Faulty hit me so much, I think I die. But Mrs. Abbott come.
7: Now, that's how an Englishman would do it, you see. Now, a German would go. Now, that's enough for tonight. All right, we're going with your training in the morning. You're just training in the art of hotel management. It's rather interesting, actually. He's from Barcelona. And one of the boys...
6: He fall in the room.
7: Sorry, I missed the door. Oh. Everything all right? Everything normal?
8: Yes.
7: Fine. Well, I'll leave you to it, then. To go to bed. To sleep, that is. Perchance to dream. Well, have a good night. Good night, sleep. Sleep well.
0: Good night, and you.
7: Thank you. Yes, I will. God knows where.
8: I'll get you, you piltdown ponce.
6: Next morning, Mr. Faulty, he looked terrible. I think he no sleep too good.
7: Are you all right?
9: Hmm? Are you all right?
7: Yes, right. Go on. Sybil, dear.
9: What do you want?
7: I got your tea for you, dear.
9: Just leave it outside the room.
7: Yes, all right, dear. Yes. Sybil.
9: I'm not speaking to you, Basil.
7: No, could I just have my electric razor, dear, just for the guests? Thank you, dear. Look, please, let me explain something.
9: Get your foot out of the door.
7: Let me explain. When I said I wanted to look at that girl last night, I wasn't talking about that Ray something, the Australian girl. I was talking about the girl in the room next to her. In Johnson's room. Johnson smuggled a girl into his room last night. That was the one I was trying to get a look at, not that Australian hayseed.
9: Basil, you have 8 hours to think of something. Is that really the best you can come up with?
7: You don't believe me.
9: Oh, go away.
7: Right, I'm going to get up and show it to you.
9: Yes, you do that.
7: Right, I will. Right. All right.
8: Come.
0: Mr. Johnson, do you want your guide back?
8: Oh, thank you, yes.
7: I'll see you later then. Thank you.
0: Okay, darling.
7: Right, the game's up. Up there. Bit of game pie got stuck up there. Right, well, everything back to normal. Enjoy your walk.
6: Mr. Faulty, he go into broom cupboard on landing to keep eye on Mr. Johnson. Poor Mr. Faulty, he knock over tin of paint and it go all over hand. Mr. Johnson, he managed to sneak girlfriend out of room.
7: Okay.
6: Mr. Forty, he hears something and ran out to grab woman, but it's Miss Miles.
8: I'm sorry, I thought you were somebody else.
1: You scared the hell out of me.
8: Yes, I'm awfully sorry. You see, there's a girl in there, and the bloke's not going to run after me. Just explain to Miss Miles about our little problem. And with the extra guest, Mr. Johnson's friend, in six, last night.
9: What's that on your hand, Basil?
8: What? Oh, that's some stuff in the cupboard, dear. Something I knocked over.
6: Mr. Fawlty's handprint is on Miss Miles' front chest where he grabbed her.
8: Sorry, I got confused.
1: What?
8: Sorry, I got confused. So, look, I'll tell her to go.
2: All right.
8: I'm going to get the other girl just to prove it to you, but I'll tell Miss Miles to leave. Out. Excuse me. I do apologize, but I'm afraid I shall have to ask you to...
6: Mr. Fawlty, he hears someone come and hide in wardrobe.
1: Come in.
5: Sorry to bother you. I thought I'd better apologize for my husband's behavior.
1: No, please, no. Really, Mrs. Fawlty.
5: He's going through rather a disturbed time at the moment.
1: No, please, look, I don't quite understand. He does seem a bit worked up about something, but I'm sure there's some quite innocent explanation.
6: They can see Mr. Fawlty's finger sticking out of wardrobe door.
9: Basil?
8: Hi there, just checking the doors.
9: All right, what's going on?
1: I was in the bathroom.
8: Yes, she was, dear. So I just popped in to have a look at these hinges, you know, the ones we've been...
5: Do you really imagine, even in your wildest dreams, that a girl like this could possibly be interested in an aging, brilliantine stick insect like you?
8: A girl like who, dear?
5: This one, Basil, the one you've been chasing ever since she arrived.
8: My dear woman, have you got out of your mind?
5: What are you doing in there?
8: Look, you know the trouble we've been having with these hinges. Right, well, I said, all right, if you really want to know, I came to apologize for the incident just now when I thought she was the girl in Johnson's room. You remember when I put my hand on the... Sybil!
5: Do you think I've got time to listen to any more of your hopeless lily-liver jellyfish lies?
8: They are not lies. I am trying...
5: Why can't you be a man? If you want to grope the guests, why can't you at least be honest about it without making up some pathetic song and dance...
8: Shut up!
5: Oh, you've done it now.
8: No, I haven't. I'm just going to. I'm fed up with you, you rancorous, quaffered old sow. Why don't you swing the donuts out of your ear and get some sense into the dormant organ you keep hidden in that rat's maze of yours? There is a woman in that room that Johnson smuggled in last night. Right? That's the woman I've been trying to get hold of. Right? Stand up. Stand and watch. Champagne?
10: What?
8: Another bottle of champagne, perhaps? I thought you said you rather enjoyed it when you were on the job.
10: Have you got a screw loose?
8: A screw? No, it's just that I thought that I'd rather form the impression that there was someone in the room there with you. A female person, perhaps a lady, you know, an opposite person of the contradictory gender, that sort of thing.
10: Mrs. Johnson is in here, yes.
8: Oh, of course. I should have guessed. Oh, yes, of course, the little woman, eh? The only thing is, I thought you told my wife that you were single.
10: I am.
8: I see. So who's this Mrs. Johnson, then? The late president's wife, or...?
10: She's my mother.
8: Your mother? This, bit of crumpets, your old mummy, is she? Oh, this is rich. Oh, Mother Johnson popped up for a quickie, did she? May I meet her?
10: Certainly.
8: Mother Johnson! Mother Johnson! Come out, wherever you are. How do you do? Are you enjoying your stay?
1: Yes, thank you.
8: Well, I'll get the champagne. This calls for celebration.
11: There's enough material there for an entire conference.

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8: Well, the news is England have lost the toss and have been inserted. It's a wee bit overcast, and I don't know about you, Agus, but there might be something in for the bowlers.
9: Switch that off, Maud!
10: Oh, we've lost the toss, but we're batting.
9: I couldn't care less. Switch it off. Switch it off.
10: Oh,
9: thank you. Oh, I'm getting one of my headaches. That wretched woman, I could have killed her.
10: Oh, we've run out of chocolate chip cookies.
9: Open the washing machine for me, would you?
10: Oh, right.
9: She drove me absolutely stark, staring bonkers. Oh, Bernard, would you mind moving my chair out of the draught? Oh, Bernard, would you mind flushing the toilet for me? The flush is a bit stiff. Our flush isn't stiff.
10: It might feel stiff if you're 80.
9: I could never admire a man who was so totally dominated by his mother. I've decided I dislike Bernard intensely.
10: Oh, come on. You can't turn against old Bernard now. Oh, you've been sweet on him for years.
9: Frankly, I shall have nothing to do with him in future, socially. All I want is his professional advice about our tax situation.
10: Well, they've gone now, so just relax.
9: I can't relax. I've got to do the blasted rooms.
10: Oh, I'll do that. Don't worry. You go out and just sit in the garden, have a day off.
9: But it's supposed to be your day off.
10: Well, I don't mind. We can do a swap. I can listen to Test Match Special while I do the beds and scrub the bathrooms out.
9: Oh, thank you, Maud. I'm so grateful.
10: Go on.
9: I'll just take my biscuits and a bottle of mineral water and my paracetamol. I'm going to dive into Virginia Woolf and forget everybody else exists. Oh. You know what they say, hell is other people.
10: Yes, especially in your case.
9: Yeah, oh, Maud.
8: Oh, this is a very disappointing start for England.
10: Yeah.
8: Running the madness, sir. Whereas the Russian back to the head and he's on his way back to the pavilion without troubling the scorer.
11: Good morning, miss.
10: Oh, Mr. Mullins.
11: Is the coast clear, as they say?
10: What?
11: Has the elderly lady left? Only you did ask us to keep clear whilst the elderly lady was here so as not to disturb her.
10: Oh, yes. Yes, Mrs. Tort went home this morning. Oh,
11: so it's all right for Jason and I to get cracking with the concrete mixer, then.
10: Huh?
11: We was going to get rid of that crazy paving path in the back garden.
10: Oh.
11: I'll just tell Jason to get busy with the sledgehammer, and I've hired one of their pneumatic drills. It's the best thing you got rear access, isn't it?
10: No, wait. My sister's got a headache today, and she's trying to relax in the garden. I think it would be better if you resumed work tomorrow, to be honest.
11: Oh, dear, I am sorry to hear she's unwell.
10: Yes.
11: She always do look a bit peaky, mind. Not like you, miss, eh? Always the picture of health you are. Blooming.
10: Oh, I have my moments.
11: Oh.
10: Well, you'll have to excuse me, Mr. Mallet. I'm halfway through scrubbing a bath.
11: Oh.
10: So we'll see you tomorrow, then?
11: Oh, certainly, miss. I'll be here 8:30 sharp, unless I hear to the contrary.
10: Right.
11: Cheerio.
10: Cheerio.
8: As he sets his cap at the end of another note, this young man knows. He's got England absolutely hip to it. Yes, well, they're like rabbits, caught in the headlights.
9: Oh, cry out loud.
12: Good morning.
10: Good morning. Or is it afternoon?
12: 11:58, actually.
10: Oh, that's such an awkward time of day, neither one thing nor the other.
12: I was wondering if you had a room available for tonight.
10: Yes, we do. I'm just changing the beds, actually, so it's not quite ready, but I don't think we've got a booking for tonight.
12: Oh, wonderful. Do you know, Norwich is ever so busy at the moment, I was beginning to despair. In fact, I'd formed a contingency plan to throw caution to the winds and drive off to Wells next to Sir.
10: Oh, I'm sure that won't be necessary. Do come in. Oh. Perhaps you'd like to see the room. It's in chaos at the moment, but I'll have it ready in a jiffy.
12: Oh, thank you.
10: Pleasure.
12: Oh, what lovely vinyl.
10: Well, it's practical. Lots of muddy feet. My sister wants to sand the floorboards down, you know, and have rugs.
12: Oh, now, you can easily slip on a rug. My friend Adrian sustained ligament damage slipping on a rug in his mother-in-law's conservatory.
10: Oh, dear.
12: Yes, I'm not sure whether it's the cruciate or the anterior ligament, but all I know is he won't be playing badminton for a while.
10: Poor chap. Would you like to see the room now?
12: Oh, yes, please.
10: Right here, this way.
12: Oh, thank you.
10: There's an ensuite bathroom through there. I've just got to finish it off. I'll only be 5 minutes.
12: Oh, it's fine, fine. Ooh, you've got a lovely view from the window. Is the garden for the use of guests?
10: Not really, I'm afraid.
12: Only I think I can see somebody down there sitting under that tree. Is that a guest?
10: Oh, no, that's my sister, actually. She's got a bit of a headache.
12: Oh, I won't disturb her then.
10: No, but
12: only, I was thinking it would be nice to sit in the garden while I waited for you to finish getting the room ready.
10: Well, to be honest, I think it might be best if I brought you a cup of tea in the guest sitting room. There's a TV in there.
12: Oh, have you got satellite?
10: No. Oh. My sister's always been opposed to the idea, but I think she's coming round. I certainly hope so. Then I can watch cricket from all over the world.
12: So you're a sports fan, then?
10: Oh, yes, I adore cricket. Do you?
12: No. I find it a little tedious, to be honest. I tend to stick to golf and ornithology.
10: Oh, yes. We had some wonderful birds when I lived in Africa.
12: Oh, you lived in Africa. Whereabouts, exactly?
10: A little place out in the bush, at the foot of the Great Dyke, near Garube. 12 miles from the nearest bus stop.
12: Only, I'm contemplating an ornithological holiday in Africa next January.
10: Oh, really? Would you like to come downstairs? I'll make you a cup of tea.
12: Oh, thanks. That'll be lovely. I think I'll just leave me rucksack here if it won't be in your way.
10: Oh, no, that's fine. Just so.
12: Yes, I'm very tempted to go to Zambia. I want to see the western banded snake eagle, Lillian's lovebird, and the fire-crowned bishop in its summer finery. I believe that's quite something to behold. And there's a chance we might also see the fork-tailed drongo.
10: Oh.
12: And the mammalian life would be wonderful too.
10: Yes, the big cats.
12: Not to mention the humble warthog. I've always identified with the warthog in a way, because of the warts, you know.
10: I hadn't noticed.
12: Yes, inherited them from my great-grandmother. She also had a massive goiter, so perhaps I got off lightly.
10: Milk and sugar?
12: Yes, please. 4 sugars.
10: 4?
12: It is awful, I know, but I don't have many other voices.
10: Well, look here, I'll just show you the sitting room and you can chill out there for 10 minutes while I go up and finish them, okay?
12: Well, that's fine. Much obliged.
9: Maud, where's my
10: This gentleman has just booked in for the night.
12: I don't believe it.
10: What?
12: We've met before.
9: Have we?
12: Yes, don't you remember? I bumped into you early last year in a hide in Hickling, the bird reserve.
9: Oh, goodness, that's right.
12: We even shared a ploughman's in the pub down the road.
9: Yes, yes, I remember. You showed me your imitation of the courtship display of the ruddy duck.
10: Well, isn't that marvellous? Such a small world.
9: Yes, what a coincidence. Will you be staying long?
12: Well, I was rather hoping to stay about 3 days, if that's okay.
9: Oh, I'm afraid that might be a bit tricky. We've got a booking for Swallows from tomorrow.
10: No, we haven't.
9: Yes, we have, Maud.
10: But I've just looked in the book and checked.
9: I hadn't written it in yet.
10: Oh.
9: It was some Americans. They're arriving tomorrow and staying a whole week.
10: Good Lord, well, why didn't you mention it?
9: Oh, it slipped my mind. We've been terribly busy for the last few days looking after an elderly lady.
12: Oh, yes, I understand. I keep an eye on my mother, you know. In fact, I think I remember discussing this with you over lunch last year.
9: Yes, elderly relatives.
12: And is your father still well?
9: Oh, yes, thank you. He lives downstairs in the granny flat. What shall we give him for lunch, Maud?
10: Now, don't you fret about Daddy's lunch. It's supposed to be your day off. Why don't you go back and sit in the garden?
9: Yes, all right. I just came in from my factor 35. The sun's come out and it suddenly feels very strong.
12: Your garden looks wonderful.
9: It is a little haven, yes.
12: I admired your nicotianus from my bedroom window.
9: Mm-hmm.
12: But your sister explained that the garden isn't for guests' use.
9: Oh, not in general, but of course, if you'd like to have a look round.
12: Oh, I'd love to. I noticed you had a lovely pair of long-tailed tits on your feeding station.
10: I'll call you when your room's ready.
8: So, 65 for 2. Hardly a distinguished first session so far, but I suppose it could be a lot worse. Now, these two can just dig in and build up something for my voice. Oh, I'm sorry, I've got a dash. I don't think I've got my coffee all over this room.
9: So,
8: I'm so sorry.
13: Good afternoon, Maud.
10: Bernard, is everything all right? Did you get your mother home safely?
13: Oh, yes, thank you, Maud. She had a wonderful time.
10: Oh, good.
13: She's already talking about making a return visit in the not-too-distant future.
10: Really? Oh, how marvellous.
13: I've just called back because she thinks she may have left something under the bed.
10: Oh, I see. Do come in.
13: Thank you.
10: We are 65-2.
13: I beg your pardon?
10: The cricket.
13: Oh, I've never much cared for cricket, I must confess. Golf is more my sort of thing.
10: Ah, yes. A chance to rub shoulders with a bank manager, eh?
13: Oh, I must confess it is an agreeable way to mull over the vagaries of the stock market.
10: Well, I'm just doing a mother's room, actually, so I'll look under the bed, if you like. I've got a vacuum in there, anyway. What is it she thinks she's left?
13: Her corset.
10: Her corset? Oh, do old ladies still wear corsets?
13: Well, Mother does, for special occasions, anyway.
10: Oh, how sweet. Well, I'll nip up and work it out in a jiffy. You might like to go out and say hello to Alison. She's in the garden.
13: I'm afraid I can't really stop, Maud. I'm rather pressed today.
10: Oh, just for 5 minutes, Bernard. Do me a favour. I think Alison needs a bit of moral support.
13: Moral support? Well, I'm not sure I understand you.
10: This bloke's turned up. She bumped into him at a bird reserve thing last year, and I booked him in for the night without knowing it was him. Should have seen her face when she came in and recognised him.
13: Oh, dear. Is he undesirable?
10: You bet. Almost ingeniously undesirable. He's even more boring than anybody. Poor old Alison's out in the garden with him now. I think he's got a bit of a thing about her, you know.
13: Oh, dear, that sort of situation is always so awkward.
10: Yes, so if you wouldn't mind just slipping out for a few minutes and, well, sort of establishing a kind of male presence in her life.
13: Mm.
10: You know, just sort of hover in a territorial kind of way.
13: Oh, I'm not sure I'm any good at that kind of deception.
10: Oh, go on, Bernard. You'll be brilliant. We'll be eternally in your debt. And, well, I'll nip upstairs and find your mother's girdle.
13: Oh. Very well.
12: Goodness me, your nicotianas are very far forward.
9: Yes, I grew them myself from seed.
14: They germinated on my bedroom windowsill.
12: Faces south, I suppose. Which is your bedroom?
14: Oh, you can't see it from here. It's round the other side.
12: Oh. I see you've got tits nesting in your nest box.
14: Ah, yes. I have to keep a sharp lookout for cats. A garden always attracts undesirable interlopers.
12: Have you ever thought of installing closed-circuit TV?
14: Oh, no, we haven't even got a burglar alarm.
12: Not in the garden, in the nest box.
14: I didn't know you could do that.
12: Oh, yes, you can get a kit, complete with slot-in camera, flip-top roof and low-level lighting. They're advertised in the RSPB magazine.
14: Goodness, have you got one?
12: Oh, yes. I've had a wonderful time this year watching the chicks being fed.
14: Oh.
12: And earlier on, I even saw the adults mating.
14: There is something a little bit impertinent about it, I think. Watching every moment of their private lives.
12: Oh, you'd soon forget your scruples if you could watch your own little tics getting bigger every day. I'd be happy to install it for you, although I expect your husband would see to the DIY aspect.
14: My husband?
12: Yes. You mentioned him last year when we met at the reserve. Bernard, I think you said his name was.
14: Oh, no. Well, that is... Well, to be honest, Mr... I'm sorry, I've forgotten your name.
12: Just call me Brian.
14: When I'm travelling alone, women on their own have got to be on their guard, you know.
12: Oh, of course. There are so many unsavoury characters about.
14: Well, sometimes, when I'm on my own and I get into conversation with somebody, especially in an isolated spot, one feels vulnerable, you know.
12: Oh, I hope you didn't feel uneasy on my account. I wouldn't harm a fly.
14: No, of course. But that's probably why I may have mentioned that. I do sometimes pretend I'm married, you see, to avoid any misunderstanding.
12: But I clearly remember you ringing Bernard on your mobile and arranging to play golf later in the afternoon.
14: Oh, dear, that was probably not a real phone call. Oh, dear, this is embarrassing. I'm so sorry.
12: Oh, no offence, I'm sure. I understand perfectly. In fact, if I was a woman on my own, I'd probably invent a husband too. Although I think I might call mine Colin. So, you're single then? There is no Bernard?
14: No. And that's the way it's going to stay.
15: Alison!
14: Bernard!
12: Bernard?
14: It's a different Bernard. This is just my accountant. Bernard, this is Mr... I'm sorry, I can't remember your name.
12: Oh, just call me Brian.
15: How do you do? I'm sorry to come back and plague you again so soon, Alison. I can't keep away.
14: It's fine, Bernard, fine. Is there some problem with the account?
15: Oh, no, nothing like that. I just came back to retrieve something. A corset, actually.
14: A corset?
15: I left it under your bed, I'm afraid.
14: You mean your mother's corset. Bernard's mother has been spending a few days with us, you see.
12: Oh, delightful. I'm sure she enjoyed herself.
15: Oh, yes. You were all attention, Alison. Mind you, our families have always been close, haven't they, my dear?
14: Yes. Although I hadn't actually met your mother before.
15: But I talk about you so much at home. Mother felt she already knew you very well indeed.
14: Oh, really?
15: Intimately. We often sit down in the evening. Well, we tend to turn the TV off during EastEnders, of course.
14: Of course.
15: And I'll say to Mother, I wonder what Alison's up to. You do work far too hard, you know, Ali.
14: Ali?
12: Running a B&B must be a nightmare. You're continually at the mercy of the general public.
14: Yes, it is very tiring.
12: I absolutely hate and abhor the general public.
15: I was wondering, Alison, are you doing anything later this afternoon? I thought we might have a round of golf. I'd like to see you again in your Harris Tweed breeches.
14: My Harris Tweed breeches?
12: Not many women can carry off Harris Tweed.
15: Oh, Alison's got wonderfully trim ankles, if you don't mind my saying so, my dear.
14: I don't think I could cope with golf this afternoon, Bernard. I was planning to have a very quiet day in the garden. I've got a bit of a headache, actually, and my breeches are at the cleaners.
12: I wouldn't mind a round of golf if you're looking for company, Bernard.
15: Oh, you play. Oh, what's your handicap?
12: It's only 29. My 5-iron technique's appalling. Have you been following the golf this week?
15: No, alas, I was away. Sabatini won, didn't he?
14: Sabatini? I thought he was a tennis player.
12: Oh, no, this is Rory Sabatini of South Africa. Slightly less attractive than Gabriella, I hope he won't mind me saying. Yes, he finished on 14 under par, 270.
15: Oh, I'm a great fan of Fred Funk and Niklas Fast. How did they do?
14: Oh, strange names golfers have. They all seem to be variations on the F word.
12: Well, Fred Funk shared second place on 274, four shots off the pace. Waldorf originally knocked up a 67 to finish on his own in second place, but he was penalised for a violation on the 12th.
15: Really? What for?
12: He flattened an irregularity on the turf.
15: One has to be so careful these days.
14: Would you like to come in for a cup of coffee and the news headlines, Bernard? I think Brian's room must be ready by now.
15: No, thank you, Alison. I don't bother with the news these days. Too depressing. What about Nicholas Fast?
12: Oh, I'm sorry to say Nicholas Fast self-destructed at the end of the front nine when he double-bogeyed the par 4-8.
14: Come to think of it, golf itself is a four-letter word.
15: You're not really an outdoor person, to be honest, are you, Alison? I've never known anyone like you for headaches. Yes. How did Fast end up then?
12: Well, after all that, would you credit it, he went and triple-bogeyed the par 3-9. He ended up in a tie for 7th with David Love and Tom Gillis.
15: Oh, dear. How very unfortunate. I know the feeling. One sets off hoping for birdies and ends up wallowing in bogeys.
12: Rather like a bird-watching trip in the hay fever season.
14: I'm going to water my hanging basket.
16: He's gone.
15: Oh!
16: He's gone.
15: Got one.
16: Dead at finger ascent score. Yeah. 101 for 4. No shot offered. And yes, we're looking at it again on the playback. There's no doubt about it. He was absolutely blind.
15: Oh!
11: Good afternoon, miss.
14: Oh.
11: I just took the liberty of dropping in a little headache remedy what your sister might like to try.
10: Oh! Well, how kind. Do come in, Morris.
11: Thank you.
10: She has got some painkillers, I believe. Never touched them myself.
11: Quite right, quite right. But then you're a different character altogether, if you don't mind my saying, miss. Anyway, this headache remedy, it's not pills. It's a kind of headband thing you put round your head. Here.
10: Oh, intriguing. How does it work?
11: It looks a bit grubby, I'm afraid, because Jason used it for something else, but never mind that. It's designed on the principle of acupressure, see, miss, what the Chinese people have been practicing for thousands of years.
10: That's fascinating.
11: Using this acupuncture malarkey, see, miss, you could have a hysterectomy whilst remaining perfectly conscious.
10: Not today, thank you, Mr. Bollett. Although I will offer the headband thing to my sister. I think she's having quite a stressful time at the moment.
11: Dear, oh dear, I'm sorry to hear that.
10: Basically, she's on the receiving end of a little bit of sexual harassment from a man she met in a bird-watching hide.
11: Oh, I can't bear and avoid sexual harassment, miss. It fair gets my dander up to see a lady in difficulties. If anybody was to sexually harass you, for instance, oh, I'd soon give him what for.
10: How kind. But I find I rarely experience the tensions of that sort. I think my manner puts them off.
11: Doesn't put me off, miss, if you knows what I mean. In fact, I'd go so far as to say I've always admired your independent spirit.
10: Yes, thank you, Mr. Mullet.
11: Not to mention your fine figure, miss, if I may be so bold. Has anyone ever told you you got a beautiful complexion?
10: No, I don't think they have. I'm afraid my skin's been rather scorched by the African sun.
11: Oh, I got sunburned once in Burnham Overy. Nice little B&B there we stayed in. Lady kept 3 Labradors. I was out in a deck chair on her patio, like, and I dropped off, and when I woke up, my whole face was burned something terrible.
10: Oh, dear.
11: I had to lie down indoors for 3 days, groaning with agony, with a wet flannel over my face. Oh, happy days.
10: Well, one should never underestimate the power of the sun, though, of course, I absolutely adore it.
11: I expect you did a lot of sunbathing over in Africa, miss, and being out in the bush, like, well, I dare say you could have sunbathed topless and nobody would have been any the wiser.
10: Oh, Well, I never had any time for sunbathing. I was running an enormous farm. Although, trying to cope with a B&B in Norwich seems even more of a challenge sometimes. Now, you must excuse me, Mr. Mullerton. I'm in the middle of something.
11: All right, yeah, miss. I'll be off then. Oh, Africa, eh? Yes, I bet you slipped into your bikini now and again when the harvest was over, like. I don't suppose you got any photos of you sunbathing when you was a little bit younger, like?
10: No, nothing like that.
11: Oh, shame. I wouldn't have minded having a little peep at the African bush, look.
10: If it's a glimpse of Africa you want, I can recommend Peter Moore's Swahili for the Brokenhearted. Goodbye, Mr. Mullet.
11: Cheerio. Ah, good day to you, miss.
14: Oh.
11: I just dropped off a headband for you.
14: What?
11: I was sorry to hear you got a bad headache, miss, so I brought you one of the acupressure headbands, like.
14: Oh.
11: You put it on, and it's supposed to bring relief. I left it with your sister.
14: Thank you.
11: There's a little knob thing, see, and you got to make sure that's over the centre of pain. Now, where is your centre of pain exactly, miss?
14: I thought it was in the back garden, but I'm beginning to change my mind.
11: Ah, of course. This traffic's blinking awful these days, isn't it?
14: Ooh.
11: Well, good luck with it, miss.
14: Thank you.
11: I knows what torture headaches can be. My old Eileen was laid out with a migraine once in Sheringham. Oh, she was sick 13 times.
14: Goodbye.
11: Cheerio.
14: You know, Maud.
10: Hmm?
14: I sometimes think I must have done something quite vile in a previous existence.
10: What?
14: I'm being punished for it now.
10: Cheer up, old girl. I'll make you an ice pack and you can go and lie down in your room.
14: It was quite insane of me to think I could ever happily expose myself to the general public.
10: Eh?
14: I've half a mind to book myself in at another B&B just to get away from this one.
10: Brilliant idea. You could go to Brenda's.
14: No, I couldn't. Her sheets are 50% polyester.
13: Now, we've been admiring your nicotianas, Alison.
10: Yes.
13: Goodness, what's that on your head?
10: It's Mr. Mullet's patent acupressure headband.
13: Were you trying to look like Gabriella Sabatini?
14: I was trying to cure my infernal headache.
12: Oh, I've got a surefire cure for headaches. I did a course in reflexology. I can probably cure that headache for you by manipulating your big toe.
10: There's an offer you can't refuse, Alison.
12: Don't worry, I'll be gentle. I've been told I've got very sensitive hands.
14: Bernard, I wanted to ask you something about the tax return.
13: Oh, I must be going, I'm afraid, Alison. Maybe we can discuss it next week. See you at the golf club at 5, eh, Brian?
12: Oh, yes, I'm looking forward to it. Bernard's been telling me what a wonderful time his mother had when she was staying here.
10: Yes, it was lovely to have her, wasn't it, Alison?
14: Delightful.
12: I'm very impressed. In fact, so much so that I've decided to come back one day soon with my mother. I'll wait till you've got a slack period and we'll come for a whole week.
14: A whole week?
12: Yes, Mother and I haven't had a holiday together for several years. Now, Alison, if you'd like to come to the sofa and take your socks off, I'll get to grips with your big toe.
14: Oh, my head.
12: Oh, I'll soon put that right for you, don't worry.
10: Blimey.
16: It's a beautiful day here at Lord's. Blue sky, fluffy white clouds, and a lady in a pink dress making her way down. Oh, no, it's a man. Well, that's cricket for you in the 21st century. A flock of pigeons settling down in the north. I've been given a note to say that we've received a particularly splendid chocolate cake from Mrs. Bin Laden. Oh, Mrs. Bin Laden. Oh, dear. Hang on a second. I think I smell a rat. Well, more of that later. 166.5.
7: Alison and Maud was written by Sue Lim. The cast was Denise Coffey as Alison, Miriam Margulies as Maud, Chris Emmett as Mullet, and Geoffrey Whitehead as Bird. The producer was Jonathan James Moore.
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0: Choo-choo Charlie was his name, we hear.
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2: 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Charlie says, really ring the bell. 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

0: I'm in with the McNamara's band today. Number 21 Marlborough Road. Saffron, she's married to Trevor. Or Treasure, as she calls him. He's years older than she is. He dotes on her. They've two kids. Simon, the wee granda, he's 9. Posey's the baby. Saffron's still breastfeeding her. She's nearly 3. Fuck, she's a lovely girl, Saffron. She lives in a wee world of her own. She used to be a meat-eating Presbyterian called Enid, but then she awakened and converted to Buddhism, and apparently the new person was called Saffron. She's got a wee fat Buddha and an altar and all at the top of the house, lights candles and makes offerings to it. I'm worried she'll burn the place down one of these days. She would strike you as vague, but I always think it takes a wise one to act the dafty. Teaches Simon at home because she feels he wouldn't get enough attention at school. Do him good to get a lot less attention, I think, but I don't say anything. I just bite my tongue. They need to find these things out for themselves.
1: Hello, it's only me. Simon, where's your mommy?
2: She's wiping Posey's bottom. Sally, do you know what a palindrome is?
1: Let me guess. Is it another one of them funny pets?
2: No, it's a word or sentence that reads the same way backwards as forwards. Anna is a palindrome.
1: Is she now? I'm sure that'll cheer her up to know that.
2: I'm going to tell her when she comes home from school.
1: Speaking of strange pets, you may get Iggy the Iguana out of your room if I'm going to do it today. If he's sitting looking at me from that top bunk with his old droopy eyes and I go in there, you can change your own sheets.
2: He likes to sit up high, Sally.
1: Did he tell you that?
2: He's arboreal, Sally. That means he likes to sit in trees. Anna and I are taking Iggy to the Tropical Ravine and Botanic Gardens when she gets home from school. It's a close approximation of Iggy's natural habitat.
1: Get away! Tropical Ravine, eh? He must feel at home in this house, then.
3: Oh, Sally.
4: Hello, Saffron. Hello, wee Posey.
3: Hi, I'm afraid this is all a bit of a mess. I was making candles last night.
1: You seem to use up a lot of pots making candles.
3: I know, it's terrible, isn't it? Look, I made you a lovely one with purple swirls. Here it is. It smells of lavender as well.
1: That's lovely, Saffron. Thanks very much.
3: I thought I'd make some citronella ones for Miss Black's barbecue to keep the flies off. It'll be the event of the year, by all accounts. Will you be there?
1: Hardly, sure. There's not a lot of cleaning at a barbecue.
3: It's the one time the men pull their weight. I think Trevor feels a bit left out, not being able to grill large steaks. But I'm marinating lots of vegetables and making corn kebabs.
1: I'm sure Trevor will love that.
3: Right, I'll just put Posey in her bed for some quiet time. Simon, finish off your English there. I'll be down in a minute.
5: Oh, Sally, there's just been a phone call for you. A Miss Maybeth Parker, that American lady, wants to know if you'd give her a ring.
1: Oh, right. Thanks very much, Claire.
5: Here's the number. Do you want to ring now?
1: Oh, no, thanks. That's all right. I have it.
5: Is everything up?
1: No.
5: There's nothing you want to talk about?
1: No, thanks, Claire, not at the moment.
5: We're all very broad-minded here, you know. I mean, people in the government these days are openly gay. Sometimes we only find ourselves in our 40s, women especially.
1: Look at the mess of this kitchen, honestly. It makes yours look tidy.
5: Oh, sorry, Sally. I'm keeping you back. Is Saffron...
1: doing botany with Simon.
5: Well, I'll not bother her then. See you.
6: Mm-hmm. Are you here?
7: Yes, can we help you?
6: Is your sister in?
7: I don't know.
6: Tell her I want to see her.
7: She might be in, she might be out.
6: Just go and get her, will you?
7: She's not in, as a matter of fact.
6: Well, tell her I've worked out a good time for an interview.
7: Why do you want to interview her? Do you work for the BBC?
6: She wants to interview me for her English project.
7: Why would she? Is it about gingers?
2: Or vodka?
6: It's none of your business, you cheeky wee bosoms.
7: I'll tell my mum you called me rude names.
6: Tell her what you like. You're both spoilt wee brats.
2: There was no call for that display. I think we need to write Mr. McVodka another note for Miss Black.
7: Nothing happened the last time. We didn't see them kissing.
2: Well, let's get her to ask him to an assignation.
7: What's that?
2: A meeting, like murderers or lovers have. Then we can spy on them.
7: And will he go?
2: Don't worry, I'll write a compelling letter. He'll be compelled to go then.
8: You're close to Sally Finton, aren't you?
9: I get on with her very well, but I've only known her since I came here. I wouldn't presume to know her as well as you do. I know she's been cleaning for you for years.
8: I suppose I haven't really taken the trouble to get to know her. Remiss of me, isn't it?
9: She's a lovely woman. Wasted cleaning houses, I think. She's so bright.
8: Claire was telling me some dubious-sounding organisation called Maids to Order have been phoning her. Has she said anything to you?
9: You should talk to Sally directly, Miss Black.
8: Yes, you're right. We should. I must ask her to the barbecue as a guest, of course. I'm sure she'd love it. I think it'll be quite an event.
9: Yes, why don't you? I'm sure she'd appreciate that.
8: You are coming, aren't you, Finty?
9: Yes, I don't have a performance that night. I'm looking forward to it.
7: Hi, Dad.
10: Mum in.
7: She's marinating kebabs for the barbecue.
10: Shouldn't she be doing that here, in the kitchen?
11: She's in our house.
10: And what are you two up to?
7: We're composing an ode.
10: An ode? That's very good. I'll just go and find Mum.
12: Hiya, Trevor.
10: Hi, Evie.
12: They're in the kitchen.
13: Well, Miss Posey, I hope you're being good for Evie.
12: She is.
13: You coming tomorrow night, Evie?
12: Maybe. Anne's not well and Mikey's growing it, so I've nothing else to do.
13: Double rate if you do. Saffron won't enjoy it as much with Posey stuck to her all night.
12: Double? Oh, I suppose I might consider it then.
13: Thanks.
10: Hello, ladies.
3: We're having a powwow about Sally. She had another call today from Maids to Order.
10: Any further information about the organisation?
3: Yes. It's not a gay call girl centre after all.
10: Well, that's good news.
3: Honestly, I don't know how you two got the wrong end of the stick like that. Anyway, it's worse.
10: Worse?
3: I phoned up. It is a cleaning service. Just started up here, American run. You can call them any time of the day or night and they send you a cleaner.
10: So, Sally...
14: may be thinking of leaving us.
3: We'd be lost without her treasure.
10: My little pet... you couldn't manage, could you?
3: Oh.
10: This calls for action. We can't let her go.
14: We could talk to Finton.
10: Yes, she likes him. I thought it was because he was, you know...
14: an opera singer?
10: No, sensitive.
14: Gay?
10: Yes.
14: He's not.
10: Oh, how can you tell?
3: We can, darling. Believe me, you'll just have to understand that your generation are somewhat out of touch.
10: My generation.
14: Look, let's talk about Sally. Why don't we ask her to the barbecue tomorrow night? Beg her to stay.
10: Yes, excellent idea. I'll do that. Has she gone?
3: No, she's still in our house.
10: Leave this to me.
3: I don't know if it's a good idea leaving it to Treasure. He's so tactless. Well, unsophisticated.
11: Same thing, surely. Here's Saffron. Posey wants to suck.
8: Oh, Posey.
11: Here, Mum. I talked that idea of interviewing Victor over with my English teacher. She said she never even heard of him. And Lullins, or whatever it's called. Anyway, it's not suitable. It had to be in English.
3: Well, Lullins is English, with a sort of Ballymena flavour, isn't it?
14: It's Ullins, actually, and I don't think they'd thank you for that description.
11: Anyway, he's a total moron. He really annoyed me the other night. You know, he was steaming. Mum, will you tell him? Anna said he was looking for me.
14: Oh, darling, I think it'd be much better coming from you.
11: Mum, you're so lazy. You just couldn't be bothered going next door.
14: Evie, this has nothing to do with me. You made the arrangement, you cancel it.
11: But he's a total creep.
14: Well, you should have thought of that.
11: Well, I'm not going in there. And if he comes back in, tell him I'm out. I'm not letting him do that to me, okay?
3: God. What did he do to her?
14: Interrupted one of her interminable mobile phone calls.
3: Good. He probably saved the lives of a few birds.
14: Birds?
3: You do know the microwaves zap them as they fly through the air.
14: Oh, good Lord! Rory and Evie both have phones. Oh, I must tell Tony. He agreed to let them have them. And we're members of the RSPB, too. Oh, more lemon and ginger.
3: Yes, please.
15: Oh, Sally! Sally!
4: What is it, Trevor?
15: Tomorrow night at Miss Black's. I've just come from there, actually.
4: Uh-huh.
15: We all hope that you'll honour us with your presence, Sally.
4: What?
15: You know.
4: Honour us?
15: Tomorrow night. Everything catered for. Tofu to rare meat.
4: Oh, you mean the barbecue?
15: Exactly. Miss Black will be phoning you tonight.
4: Oh, right. That sounds nice. I'm sure you'll all have a great time.
15: With your help. As an honoured guest. Splendid. And you'll give the leathers a rest.
4: What?
15: Leave the bike. Take a taxi. You know, wine and all that.
4: Right, Trevor.
15: Super. Great. Okay. Right.
4: Right. Cheerio, then.
15: Aye.
13: Yes, I think I managed to convince her.
16: Think about it. They're all devastated.
1: Big babies, a lot of them. They can easily get another cleaner.
16: I don't think that's what's bothering them, Sally. It's you. You're part of their lives.
4: It's nice of them to ask me to the barbecue. At least I think that's what Trevor meant, but I'm not sure I'll go.
16: This isn't the first time they've asked you to an event.
4: No, they're always asking me. I just don't feel comfortable going to their things as a guest. You know, I mean, they're all posh. They have different lives from me.
16: They're just people, Sally. Please come. I'd love to see you there.
4: What about the other maids to order?
16: Look, why don't you sleep on it? You have the weekend to let Miss Parker know.
4: And you'll definitely be there tomorrow night.
16: Absolutely. I'm looking forward to it. First night off for 3 weeks. I might even get drunk.
4: You're off. I'll leave the bag at home.
11: See you tomorrow.
16: Take care.
11: Oh, hey, Dad. Why are you home? Did you get fired?
17: There's no need to be rude, Evie. I went to the supermarket. Now, I've got all the beer and food for the barbecue. I'm chef tonight. Got a couple of bottles of cava, too.
11: No bolly, then?
17: In your dreams, darling. I spent over £60. I thought they'd made a mistake at the checkout.
5: Oh, it's well seeing you don't do the shopping very often. £60 wouldn't last 2 days in this house.
11: You're not supposed to count wine as housekeeping, Mum.
5: Evie, I do not count wine.
17: Claire, it's a joke. Isn't it, Evie? Look, I've got four lovely steaks.
5: Steaks? Tony, you didn't. What'll Saffron think?
17: She can think what she likes. I'm not vegetarian. She can eat herself senseless on bean curd or whatever she wants. I don't care.
5: But steak! It's such a statement.
11: Yeah, Dad. Like, we eat meat and kill cows. We want CJD.
17: God, you're all so hard to please. What should I have got, then?
5: Chicken.
17: Chicken is meat.
5: But not real meat. Not the boneless breasts. They sort of come in a plastic bag. I mean, you'd never think you're eating an animal.
17: We have chicken 4 times a week. I'd like a change.
5: Well, you cook dinner, then.
17: I am. And I'm barbecuing steak. You can like it or lump it.
2: Don't worry, Dad. I'll eat it.
5: Lick. Where are you going, Anna?
2: To get started with Layla.
5: What? Don't be going out of the lane, okay?
2: Okay.
7: Now, this is the revenge of Victor McVodka, and you all have to help.
18: Hi. We need a place for an assignation. Your mum and dad are going out, so we can use your conservatory.
7: Okay, what does the letter say?
19: Meet me tonight in the Nelson's Conservatory at 8 and you will learn something to your advantage. Signed, D. P.S. Wait till I arrive. I might be late.
20: What does that mean?
19: It doesn't matter.

0: listening to your adventures behind the PS. Wait till I arrive. I might be late.
1: What does that mean?
0: It doesn't matter. He'll think it means Miss Black is coming to kiss him.
1: Imagine kissing Miss Black.
2: But maybe they're already kissers.
3: I know, but this way we can see them through the window.
4: Miss Black won't come, though. It'll be a waste of time.
5: He deserves to suffer for being so rude about our hamsters.
0: I know. We'll put Iggy in and fighting him while he's waiting.
5: Simon, I think we need to put some vodka there to get him in.
0: To lure him. You're right, Anna.
4: What's lure?
0: To trap him.
2: Where will we get vodka from?
1: We have some.
2: Have we?
4: Yes, we do. And whiskey and rum in the drinks cabinet. And Mum and Dad only drink wine. They'd never miss it.
0: Okay, you get that. I don't think my mum's elderberry wine would lure him somehow.
5: Let's go and post a note for his door.
6: Oh, Vincent, the salad dressing tastes delicious. You never said you were a cook. I've marinated the lamb in lime and coriander. Oh, but we have to keep all the meat products away from the McNamara stuff. Vincent, perhaps you would make a large jug of sangria. Wouldn't that be lovely?
7: You'll catch me drinking sangria.
8: Oh, why's that?
6: Victor prefers his spirits, don't you, Victor?
7: Oh, I can't fool the licks of wine and lemonade.
8: Oh, well, all the more for us. I'll just go and light the barbecue.
9: Treasure, darling, you need to wheel our barbecue down to Miss Black's.
10: Why can we not just cook to one side of hers? It's huge. Have you seen it?
9: I know. I'm sorry we can't use it. It's so big and it looks wonderful. But we might get meat juices on our food.
10: A chance would be a fine thing.
9: What's that, darling?
10: I'll bring the chairs down first, dear.
8: Hello, Tony.
11: It shouldn't take long. I've just tipped a bottle of barbecue starter.
8: Oh, what about this, then?
11: Never seen a barbecue like it. Rococo, is it?
8: I believe that's the style. Impressive, isn't it?
11: I wouldn't mind a built-in one myself, but sure, we're rare to get the weather.
8: Oh, well, Trevor.
10: Hi, Tony. Give us a beer there. Saffron's putting the finishing touches to the corn kebabs.
11: Oh, dear.
10: Honestly, Tony, this vegetarianism will be the death of me.
11: I bought 4 large sirloin steaks and got nothing but complaints. Why don't you have one of ours? We can sneak it into our kitchen.
10: Great. Don't say to Saffron or Simon. He's worse. She's him totally indoctrinated, you know. Oh, here's the pot.
7: I'm supposed to put this sangria on the table.
10: Ah, thanks. Could you get a few more garden chairs in the shed?
12: Are you the head boy? This is like a bloody school picnic.
11: What's that?
7: I said, what shed?
10: Here, I'll give you a hand. We want it all right for the ladies.
7: Oh, they're the cleaner now. Can she not do it?
10: Sally is the guest of honour tonight.
13: Oh.
10: Hello, Sally. Glad you could come.
13: Hiya, Trevor. Tony. Hiya, Fenton.
8: Sally. You look lovely.
13: Thanks.
8: Tony, give Sally a drink, will you?
11: Sally, it's lovely to see you. Do you have a glass?
13: I'd like some beer or wine. Oh, lovely, sparkly.
3: Okay, here we go. Tomato salad, potatoes, and Laura Nelson is making us a tabbouleh. They have to go out, unfortunately, but they'll be along later for a drink. I said I'd feed the kids. It's pure for Cassian's night off. Sally! Oh, you came! Brilliant! I'm so glad. Have you got a drink?
13: Yes, thanks, Claire.
6: Oh, well, here we all are. Oh, Sally! Oh, they're taking care of you, I hope.
13: Yes, thanks, Miss Black.
6: Well, what's the verdict?
3: Oh, it's spectacular, Miss Black. Quite spectacular. What style is it?
6: Rococo. Oh. I don't think the Victorians barbecued much, so I designed this myself. I thought it would look good when it weathered. The old brick works well, doesn't it? I like the distressed effect.
10: I like the chimney.
6: Ah, here are the others. Now, I think we should have a toast. Victor has written an ode especially for the occasion. Go ahead, Victor, we're all ears.
7: Should we not write the letter?
6: No! No, the inaugural ode. We'll have it now.
7: Well, this is just a wee something in Ollans, the native tongue of up to nearly 100,000 inhabitants of this country. Mm-hmm. We are finally coming out of 300 years of oppression and getting the recognition we deserve. So, as they say in Ollans, source of fire, or in English, may good luck befall you. On barbecuing kebabs, how should we greet for the hog we eat? How should we gurn? Mine that once he had crack in the fields with his friends, but now it's his turn to burn.
3: That's a bit callous, isn't it, Victor? I mean, we're a family of vegetarians here.
6: I think you're all overlooking Victor's wonderful sense of humour. Yeah. Oh, I almost forgot, Victor. This

0: never came to your hand in different...
1: I thought a hog was a pig.
2: Not an orange.
3: Well, never mind. I take it the barbecue is officially open, Miss Black.
0: Oh, Saffron. You just missed Victor's poem.
4: Oh, I'm so sorry. Posey was thirsty. Would you like to read it again?
2: No. I need a gown, Sam. Finer.
0: That means he's cold and he's going for a jumper. Isn't that right, Victor?
2: Aye. Sorry, if you'll excuse me a minute.
4: Oh, hi, Sally. You look lovely. Purple suits you.
0: Thanks very much, Saffron. I love them mirrors in your dress.
3: Tony, let's get the food on. Oh. Food like some cava. Sally?
0: Well, why not, Tony? Cheer them off, Judy.
2: Meet me tonight in the Nelson's Conservatory at 8, and you will learn something to your advantage. Signed, E. P.S. What day I arrive, I might be late. Evie, the wee minx. She's trying to be sophisticated. Here we drink with poet.
5: He's reading it. Shh. Here he comes.
2: Is Yanni Hughes called Nelson?
6: Yes, I am.
2: Which is your house?
6: Number 31. Why?
2: I was wondering where he's lived, that's all. He's knocking up to the barbecue.
6: Mum said she'd call us when the food was ready.
5: Simon's having tofurkey instead of sausages.
7: Shut up, Sam. It's not funny.
5: Tofurkey, tofurkey, tofurkey.
7: At least we're not eating defenseless animals.
5: A tofurkey sounds like an animal.
7: Well, it's not.
4: I wonder, will he go?
7: I bet he will. It's only 7. Let's go and get a game.
2: Man, dear. A bottle of vodka and 2 glasses. You naughty wee bosom. Yes.
8: Dad, did you lock our back door? I need to get Iggy.
9: Simonson, what are you doing here?
8: Why are you eating in here, Dad?
9: I'm not. Tony asked me to come here and get some wine, that's all.
8: Is that steak you're eating? You do realise, Dad, that the rainforest has been sacrificed to provide grazing land for beef cattle, and that contributes to global warming.
9: What are you talking about, son? I was only here
8: Will
9: getting some...
8: I go and get Mum? Has she got the keys?
9: Here's the keys.
8: Thank you.
9: Okay, what do you want?
8: Well... Do you remember Mum said I could have a computer game for my birthday and you said it might be better to delay gratification?
9: Yes. Okay, son. I'll have a chat with Mum.
8: Thanks, Dad.
9: God almighty.
4: Tony? I thought you said you bought 4 steaks.
3: I did.
4: What do you mean, shh?
3: I gave yours to Trevor. He was dying for one. This chicken is yours.
4: I want my steak.
3: Claire, you gave out to me for buying steaks. You said you wanted chicken, so here you are. Or his tofurkey kebabs are going begging.
4: I tell you where to put his tofurkey kebabs. Where is he?
3: I think he went into our kitchen to hide from Saffron.
4: How dare he take my steak? I was looking forward to it.
3: You can have mine. I'd have the chicken.
9: Tony, have a lamb kebab. Have they too many?
4: Oh, it's okay. Split the steak.
10: Well, I think the time has come to plead our case to Sally.
4: What case?
10: About your leaving us, Sally.
3: Sally, we're all in bits at the idea of losing you.
1: Yes. You are a part of us, Sally. You've known Saffron since she was Enid.
4: And I know it sounds like a good job, but...
10: And a popular one, it seems. Mr. Green of the Even, 44, I think. Now, he was telling me his cleaner is going to work for them as well, as chief supervisor.
4: Oh, really? McClure cleans for Mr. Green.
1: That's right. The florid-faced woman. Somewhat large.
10: The old batch has never said a word to me. Of course, I stopped giving her rides on my bike. Just doing my head in with all the screening, not to mention gouging the sides out.
11: Yes, that's right. Mrs. McClure, she's going to be chief inspector. Poor Mr. Green's distraught. She's leaving.
3: Oh, it looks like all of Marlborough Road will have to start doing their own housework.
4: Oh, dear. My thesis is late enough.
10: Well, there's no way I'd take that job if Bertha was in charge as a big agent. Well, why don't you phone her now and find out?
4: Would you mind?
1: Use our phone, sir.
10: Or ours.
4: Mine?
10: All right, thanks, Miss Black. I'll be back in a minute.
8: He's almost finished the bottle.
7: Halo, was that really vodka?
5: It said vodka on the label. Go put again now, Simon. We'll rub the side window and distract him.
8: Okay.
12: What's that? Evie! Is that you?
13: Evie, he thinks it's Evie.
12: I'm in here.
7: I found Evie on the shelf. Because he likes to sit in trees. He's a boreal lizard.
13: Hurry, Simon, hurry. Oh, he's going to see him. No, he's not.
7: There, he's locked in. I'm a bit worried, actually.
13: Why?
7: Just that he becomes aggressive and harms Iggy.
13: I don't think he's seen him yet. It's quite dark in there.
7: I think he's finally seen Iggy.
4: Oh, my God! It sounds like someone's being murdered. Where are the kids? I'm in charge of the Nelsons.
13: I'll go.
12: No, you stay here. I'll come with you.
1: It's in the Nelsons.
4: Oh, my God, it's a poet. Someone's locked him in.
12: You came. There's a large, vile reptile in there. About 6 foot tall. He made a lunge for me.
1: Reptile?
4: Where is it? It's only Iggy and McNamara.
13: Anna, Layla. Where are the children?
14: We're here.
13: Oh, Anna.
7: And by the way, Iggy is not 6 feet tall. Though some more boreal lizards attain heights of over 5 feet, he's 11 inches tall.
12: You're all pests and menaces. I'm all out of my bed.
3: I think I'll have a drink. Someone needs to speak to those kids.
1: Saffron, darling, take the kids away, will you?
14: Absolutely, Trevor. Come along, children.
7: He's dropped his wallet. Gosh, Dad, look. This is his picture, but his name is...
4: Give me that. Seamus McGuire? I knew he was a fake. Oh,
3: I think we all did, darling.
1: Excellent detective work, son.
4: Never mind him. Did Sally come back? I'm away to find out.
13: There she is. I found her.
15: Oh. Yes, I'm here. And you were right, Miss Black. Bertha McClure has got the top job.
4: I knew it.
15: I'd only be second in command.
4: So...
15: So, I told them I didn't want it. Oh, looks like these Marlborough Road Audis are stuck with me for a while yet.
12: I have a feeling this calls for another toast.
13: Oh, it most certainly does.
12: To Sally.
13: To Sally.
16: In Two Doors Down by Annie McCartney, Sally was played by Frances Tumulty, Saffron by Ali White, Claire by Marcella Reardon, and Tony by Robert Patterson. Evie was played by Katie Glatill, Victor by Alan McKee, Miss Black by Roma Tumulty, and Anna by Bethan Lloyd. Simon was played by Patrick Glatill, Fintan by Jared Murphy, Trevor by Jared McSorley, Layla by Emily Wormsley, Ben by Alfie Lloyd, and Sam by Joel McElnay. Two Doors Down was directed in Belfast by Tanya Nash.

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5: Well, come in, Smithers. What is it? 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
6: No, sir. 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
5: 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Thank you.
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0: Dinner Ladies by Taran Alley, with Barbara Dixon as Bev, Bridget Forsyth as Mrs. Ollerenshaw, and Liz Smith as Flo. Episode 3, A Motley Crew.
1: Dad, can we have the cornflakes, please?
2: Kevin, have you had the football card out of here?
3: No.
2: Have you turned it, Shelley?
1: No, I have not.
4: Don't even think of asking me.
2: Let's go flipping well in here, so someone must have... Here it is.
4: Well, it's nice to have achieved summit with your day and only 7:15 and all.
2: Flaming hell, another Alan Shearer. Can you get him swapped for me, Kev?
3: Yeah, give him here. Mum, I've got business studies homework.
1: You doing homework?
3: Shut up, Shelley. Mr. Dradley's given us an essay. What makes people work harder? And he said it's not just about money.
4: I don't know, Kev.
2: And you lot are going to be your own bosses? Don't even know why you work.
4: I know what a job is, though. You want to try it?
3: Hey, you should ask Mr. Dradley to help you, Mum. He knows about business and stuff.
1: Give it a rest, Kevin.
4: You're still coming in with me, Kevin. Not sloping off with your mates. Stan's expecting you. 7:30 sharp.
3: Yeah, I know. We're picking up Joe today.
4: No, Sally and Sanjay are. A moped's in the garage, so he's giving them a lift.
1: Yeah, hang on.
5: Mum, it's that Paul Newman again.
2: Oh, is it? We'll see about that.
1: Gary?
2: Who is this?
6: It's Paul Newman from the union.
2: Oh, is it?
1: Gary?
2: Are you seeing my wife?
6: I beg your pardon?
2: Your words.
1: Gary, give me the phone.
6: No, Mr. Pope, I am not.
2: How do I know you're telling the truth?
6: Well, you could ask my boyfriend.
2: You what?
6: You heard.
2: Flaming hell.
4: Give me that phone. I'm so sorry, Paul, I really...
6: Don't worry, Bev, it's not the first time. Listen, I'm coming to Sheila's memorial service this afternoon. Pay me respects, like.
4: Oh, thanks, Paul. Great.
6: And... I'm afraid I haven't been able to find out if there's a tender document yet.
4: Oh?
6: The Chairman of Governors not exactly being helpful. Can you see what you can find out from Mrs. Ollerenshaw?
4: Yeah. Leave it with me, Paul. Leave it with me.
1: Oh, come on, Sally. Where are you? I'm freezing. What the hell?
7: Morning, Joe. Like the new wheels, do you?
1: What are you doing on that?
7: It's a courtesy bike.
1: I'm not getting on that.
7: I've got a spare crash helmet on the back.
1: I don't care what you've got. You'll kill us. You're causing enough havoc on your little moped, let alone this...
7: 125cc racer, up on.
1: No chance. How can I get on a bike with a miniskirt?
7: Why not? Half the blokes in town must have seen you a gusset by now.
1: Oh, you're calling me a slut?
7: That's the word I were looking for.
1: I'll have you know, I dress... Look, he's saying I can pay him some other way. Oh, flipping heck. Where's that crash helmet?
7: Here you go.
8: Joe! Joe, hang on a minute!
7: Right, hold on tight. Here we go!
9: And what's more, if I find your car in school car park on Friday night again, I shall lock it in for the weekend. Flaming cheek. Aye?
10: Hiya, Stan. It's only us.
3: All right, Stan.
9: Morning.
4: I don't know what's come over him since he's been coming here. Been doing homework. I'll have to send him to your permanent.
3: Man!
4: Lovely service for Sheila, weren't it?
9: Aye. Wish they'd stop there, though.
4: You mean the tree planting today? But it's a lovely idea.
9: Yeah, hope I remember to water the flipping thing.
4: Don't you worry. I'll make sure it never gets dry.
9: Come on, Kevin, lad. Get kitted out.
3: Not that again.
9: No, you Reynolds are fine. Guttering on me shed needs cleaning out.
4: I'll leave you to it.
9: Hang on, Bev. I've got something for you. I've put down a few ideas for you and my girls. You know, for taking over kitchen. People to talk to and such like.
4: Thank you very much, Stan.
9: There you go. Might be of some use.
4: Sheila shouting, who wants a brew then, girls?
11: I can still see her lying, just there, custard everywhere.
4: I know, love. There you go.
11: Ta, you don't think we're going too far, do you? I mean, what do we know about running a
4: crack? Zooming round the playground.
11: I hope she knows how to stop that thing.
4: Come on, so. It seems she does.
7: There you go, Joe. Door-to-door service, all in the it's the extra weight of the bike that makes it easy to handle. Crash helmet, please.
1: Here. Brew. Brew, I need a brew.
12: Sophie, Joe needs a brew.
7: Oh, righto.
4: What are you doing driving that monstrosity, Sally?
7: It's the courtesy bike.
4: Hey, Joe, make yourself decent. Your skirt's risen right up on the back of that bike.
1: What? No, it hasn't.
4: Crikey.
1: Oh, I need to sit down.
4: There you go, Joe.
7: So, what's new?
4: I've got to go fishing round Mrs. O for papers on the kitchen contract. Then I'm going to pick Mr. Gradley's business brains. Mm. And Stan's come up with a few suggestions and all.
7: What? Some old Stanley helping us? What's he keeping in?
4: Senior Citizens Day Centre.
7: Actually, it sounds like it might be worth talking to.
4: Well, give him a ring then, Sal, or go and see him. He'll have some advice for us.
7: Do you know, I'm really beginning to think we could do this, as long as we're not too proud to ask people if we don't know something.
1: See?
7: My Sanjay said we should get his sister involved, Indrani. She's got an MBA, something to do with business. She'll be back from India next week, what do you reckon?
4: Can't hurt, can it?
13: But what about this week? The poor Sheila gone with one short.
4: I've asked Flo Brailsford to come in and help us out.
1: Who's Flo?
4: Retired from Oldale Primary a while back. She'll be great till we get sorted.
7: Righto. What am I on this week, then?
4: I'll put you on main courses, Sal.
7: Oh, great. I'll do one of the courses.
13: Oh, dear. Right.
4: I'll put Flo on washing up.
13: Oh, thank God for that.
4: Sophie, you're on hot sweets and cakes.
13: Oh, okay, then.
4: Which leaves sandwiches and the till for me this week.
7: Come on then, girls, get cracking. I'm already halfway to Madras and you lot still gassing.
4: There you are.
9: You'll find it in there.
7: Oh, right. Thank you. Beverly Poe.
4: Hello, love. You must be Flo.
13: Oh, my God. I thought she were coming out of retirement, not out of a coffin.
7: She'll hear you. Hello, love. I'm sorry I'm a bit late. Took me a while to find the right entrance.
4: That's okay. Let me introduce you to the girls. That's Sally.
7: Hello, Flo. Nice to meet you.
13: Oh, no, no.
4: Joe, over there in her underwear.
14: Take no notice, Flo. They're only jealous of me legs.
7: Sorry.
4: And that's Sophie, about to perform miracles with a spotted dick.
13: I can see we're all going to get on like a house on fire. Where do I hang up my coat?
4: Down the back there, love. You'll find an empty locker in the side room.
13: Oh, righto. Well, beauty. Then you can tell me what I've got to do.
4: Quick, girls. Over here. We'll have to swap around. She can't stand at a sink all day.
13: No.
4: She'll have to do sandwiches and go on tip. Ooh, gooseberry cream's my favourite.
15: Do have a seat, Beverly.
4: Ta.
15: Now then, Beverly, what can I do for you?
4: I was just wondering what progress there was on the contract for the school's catering.
15: I'm sorry?
4: I only be the woman who runs the kitchen, but I think you owe us a few answers. It's Sheila's memorial service today. You know, the woman who dropped dead partly out of worry over this business. Do I have to tell the local papers this afternoon that we're being kept in the dark? As if we're not upset enough, what with Sheila and all.
15: No, of course that won't be necessary. Yes, there is a tender document.
4: Good. Can I have a copy then, please?
15: I'm afraid that they're only available to documents must be made in writing.
4: I'll borrow a pen and paper then, please.
15: Very well.
4: Thank you. I request one tender document signed B. Pope, care of the Oldale School Kitchen. There you go.
15: One tender document.
4: Thank you. I'll see myself out. And thanks for the gooseberry cream.
15: Oh!
7: And you know what?
4: What?
7: He's like a dog. He'll be waiting for me, sat on a stool behind the front door till I come home.
4: No.
7: Oh, it's pathetic.
13: getting. I've been saddled with a useless baby for 49 years.
16: Oh,
13: it's just brilliant to get out of the air.
4: Here you are, girls. First round to us. One tender document telling us all we need to know about the sell-off.
17: Oh, well done, Beth.
13: Cracking stuff.
17: Crikey.
13: So you girls are serious about trying to win the contract?
17: Too right. Sheila's kitchen is gonna walk it.
13: Yeah, well, I think it's a brilliant idea.
4: Oh, thanks, Flo. Blimey, it's 20 minutes to dinner time. Are we all set?
13: Yeah.
4: Flo, you've been coping okay?
13: Oh, I've done you a few sandwiches.
17: A few is right.
18: Joe.
4: Good. Temperature's then, Sally. What's your curry?
16: 90 for the curry, 80.
13: Yes, 17 egg.
4: Just the grand totals, love.
13: Oh, right, yeah. 17 egg and...
4: Girls, let's get the trolleys loaded in the meantime, eh?
16: Okay.
17: Righto.
13: 23 tuna. No, cheese. The cheese.
17: Look out. The cream's about to girdle. Here comes Rita.
19: All right.
4: Hiya, Rita. All right.
19: Bev, have you...
13: Tuna! That's it! 13 tuna! Do you want them all added up?
4: Yes, please, love.
19: Flaming heck.
13: Now then, where's the mam and salad rolls?
19: Where am I? School or old folks' home?
13: Some salad.
15: She's all I could find at short notice.
4: Flo?
13: Yes?
4: This is Rita, dinner time supervisor.
13: Oh. Hello. That's 6 ham salad.
4: You couldn't do a favour for us, love, and keep an eye on Flo when she's on till.
19: You're right. I couldn't. Not my job.
13: 59, I think.
16: Yes, love.
20: 2 sausage mush and gravy, please, miss.
16: Righto.
13: More sausages, Bev.
17: Okay.
16: Here you are, love.
21: Hey, miss. Look at the queue.
17: You better stop serving for a minute, Sal.
16: What?
17: There's trouble at till. Bev, you better get out there.
13: 70, 75, 77, 78. Right, who's next?
17: Hurry up, me.
20: Stop pushing, will you?
13: You wait your turn, cheeky devil. Now, what have you got then? Just mash.
20: Yeah. Liz, the curry's small, it's burning the throat.
13: Wait a minute, will you?
15: What's going on, Flo? Everything all right?
13: Oh, yes, thank you.
17: Oh, miss, we've been standing here hours.
15: Don't exaggerate. Hang on a sec, Flo. Rita, you've got to help us, love.
19: Have I?
15: Well, unless you want a full-scale riot on your hands, yeah, you do. Can you take over the till for me, please? Flo hasn't a clue.
13: I'm not telling you again, Sonny.
19: Looks like I'll have to, but I'm not making a bit of it.
15: Thanks. I really appreciate it. Flo, love, Rita'll take over Aunt Till for a while. I need a hand in the kitchen with something.
13: Oh, well, if you say so, love.
19: Right, you. That's 2 sausages still to pay for. I saw you hiding them under the mash. Come on, 50p. Thank you. Next.
20: I can't eat this curry.
22: But this is great. What I call a proper dinner.
15: I'm glad lunch meets with your approval, Bob.
22: Well, what's the emergency?
15: It seems our ladies in the school kitchen, out of some sentimental allegiance to their dear departed, are going to bid for the catering contract.
22: And?
15: And? What do you mean, and? I intend Old Dale School to be a modern centre of excellence. I don't want it revolving around a common calf, running at a loss and filling the corridors with the smell of mixed grills.
22: You're not wrong with a mixed grill, Cynthia.
15: Bob, as chairman of the governors, I expect your support on this one. Surely you must have influential friends or business contacts who would jump at the chance of the captain.
22: Grand idea, Cynthia. When do you need me, then?
15: Pardon?
22: For the filming. You can't sell Old Dale School without a word from chairman of governors, can you?
15: No, I suppose not. I'll let you know when I've set a date. Now then, would you like to see the dessert trolley?
22: See it? I want it parked up here, by me.
14: Right, sir. Shall we deal you in? After the way you fleeced them kids up till you...
7: Don't need to worry about that.
15: What do you say?
19: You've got to be joking. I don't get paid for that sort of hassle. And you're not still going on about getting that contract, are you? What time's the tree planting? I'm only hanging on to pay me respects to Sheila.
15: 3 o'clock.
19: Right. Well, I'm off to powder me nose.
14: I was just starting to warm to her. I knew it didn't feel right. Like snuggling up to a corpse.
0: See, she don't think it's a good idea either.
7: Well, I'm not going to be put off by the Wicked Witch of the West. I'm going round to see that bloke after the service, the one that runs the old folks' day centre.
15: And I'm seeing Mr. Gradley later and all, see what he's made of.
14: Oh.
0: Come on, there's your cards.
14: Sophie, did you wash your hands before dealing these?
0: Yeah, why?
14: Because you've given me a right pile of doo-doo.
2: And as this beautiful silver birch tree flourishes, so our fond memories of Sheila Ebsworth will stay strong and ever-present each time we come into school.
5: Thank you, Mrs. Oliver-and-Shaw. And now if we could move on to the actual planting.
2: Oh, yes, certainly. I'd be delighted.
5: Form 4W, who have organized and raised the money for this memorial tree, felt it would be most appropriate if the tree was planted by her friends and colleagues from the school.
2: And I can't really explain how much this means to us all in the kitchen, except to say that to know that you loved her too, well, it makes us all just a little bit easier to get used to. They were a smashing bunch of kids, and she were a smashing friend to us. We'll not forget her.
5: Thank you, Mrs. Pope. Now, if Form 4W could arrange themselves behind the tree...
15: I'm not sure I like the look of that.
23: What?
15: How they're chatting away to those reporters. We don't want any bad press.
23: Surely this is good press. Sensitive, well-meaning event.
15: It depends what they're talking about, Bob. Heartless head pulls rug from under grieving dinner ladies is anything but good press.
24: Excuse the banging. We got a job lot of pigs trotters and they've left the shin bones on.
25: Not exactly a modern kitchen, is it, Mr. Simpkins?
24: Call me Nigel, please.
25: And just you and the two lads can cope with breakfast, dinner and afternoon teas.
24: Yeah, it's amazing what can be done if you put your mind to it. The thing is, Sally, you've got to keep costs down if you're going to make a decent profit.
25: So, do you wish you'd not taken it on, then?
24: No, I'm doing all right. But you've always got to be on the lookout for savings. Getting something for nothing, getting the cheapest supplies you can. Here, try one of these cupcakes.
25: Okay.
26: Done them trotters, boss.
24: Grant, put them into soak. And then there's a bin full of windfall apples out back. See what you can salvage from them.
26: Right-o.
24: How's the cake?
25: Well, I've had better.
24: Yeah, but have you had better for 4p a go? That's all they cost to make. And I sell them for 35. You get mixes for most things these days. Just add water and pop them in the oven. There's the bin.
25: Oh, dear. And do your customers like the food?
24: They've got a few pennies to spend, that's it. And I've got to make a profit on that. Your kids will be the same. You can make profit from out. If you play your cards right.
25: And how do you and the two lads get on together?
24: All right. Both fresh out of catering college. Just glad to have a job. And when they start asking for more money, I get new ones. Are you staying for a spot of supper? I can do you 2 courses for less than a quid.
15: Thing is, Mr. Gradley...
27: Tom, how many times?
15: Yes, sorry. Thing is, what we need is good advice about how to be taken seriously as bosses.
27: Look, Bev, what's going to make the difference for you is forming a relationship with the people who can finance and... Tell them a few stories about you and the other ladies and how important this work is for you. And ask for the forms to apply for a business loan.
4: You make it sound so easy.
27: You've got personality, Bev. Use it.
4: Right. I will.
15: What are you doing, Mr. Chislington?
1: I'm cutting out the deadwood from your script, Mrs. Ollerinshaw, or we'll be videoing all day.
15: Dead wood?
1: Yes. It's the first thing I teach my students. Don't use 10 words when one will do.
15: What are you crossing out now?
1: The majestic lawns of Old Dale School's playing field sweep down to meet the inky blue waters of the Old Dale Canal.
15: Get out, Mr. Chislington.
25: And you know, after they saw that, we managed to feed the whole of the third year on one bag of sausages.
15: It's true that, Mr. Higginbottom, things we get up to.
1: Yes, you certainly sound like a lively bunch.
25: Oh, but we take the kids' nutrition very seriously, Mr. Higginbottom, don't we, Ben?
4: Oh, yes. And you know, the ones who we know don't get much at home, we always slip a bit extra onto their plates, don't we, Sal?
25: Yeah, we do, yeah.
1: Right, well, thank you so much for popping in to see me. It's been a pleasure meeting you.
4: Oh, yeah, likewise. And while we're here, we wanted to ask for some application forms for a business loan, because we're very keen to have a bank on our side who really understand what we're about.
25: Everything we've told you is true.
1: That I don't doubt for 1 minute, Mrs. Cumar. I can see that you are both women with your hearts very much in the right place, and that you run a very warm and compassionate kitchen. May I suggest that you stick to what you do best, catering with a conscience, and leave the hard-nosed realities of competitive tendering to the experts?
4: Are you saying no, then?
1: My secretary will show you out.
3: Tay, Gary, Bill Dean, Stan, Andrew Wincott, Mr. Wright and Nigel Simpkins, Maxine Finch, Rita, Stephen Hoyle, Kevin and Sally Walsh, Shelley. The script editor was Wendy Lee, script consultant Anne Edivine, studio engineer Dave Peacock. 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
33: Once upon a time there was an engineer.
34: Choo-choo Charlie was his name, we hear.
33: He had an engine and he sure had fun. He used good and plenty candy to make his train run.
35: Charlie says, love my good and plenty. Charlie says, really rings the bell. Charlie says, love my good and plenty. Don't know any other candy that I love so well.
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0: The piano is Colin Sell, and your chairman is Humphrey Lyttelton.
1: Hello and welcome to I'm Sorry I Haven't a Clue. Starting with some good news. Our series is coming to a close. The bad news is that there's still half an hour to go. Sitting on my right, fighting hard to win, are Tim Brooke Taylor and Willie Rushton. Sitting on my left, fighting hard to get out, are Barry Cryer and Graham Garvin. And finally, can I introduce you to a woman who is outstanding in many fields? And when it rains, her feet stay dry. Here she is. Let's head straight into our first round, which is wittily entitled Foreign Phrases. I will ask the team to translate phrases given to them in a foreign language. Taking into account the verbal dexterity of our teams, I think I could probably give them a few in English. Graham. Graham, here's one for you. Fiat Lux.
2: Fiat Lux. That's Latin for car wash.
1: Tim, here's one for you. Cannelloni al forno.
3: Al's fallen in the canal.
1: Barry Cryer. Magnum opus.
4: Magnum opus. It's Tom Selleck's Irish cat.
1: Willie, here's a good one for you. Requiescat in parkim.
5: Requiescat in parkim. It's Tom Selleck again. Our cat was totally ruined in the park.
6: I've got a feeling you've cleaned that up.
5: Most of the cat.
1: Right, we go around again. Graham, another one for you, Graham.
2: No.
1: Toujours la politesse.
2: Toujours la politesse. If I'm not out in 2 days, send for a policewoman. Toujours la politesse.
1: Yeah, very good. Tim.
2: Very good.
1: Tim, c'est la guerre.
3: De la guerre. Jumbled sale. C'est la guerre. Say it, c'est la.
1: That's good. That's good.
3: Thank you. Thank you very much.
1: Barry.
3: It's just a bit like, I'm sorry, I haven't a clue, actually.
1: Sang froid.
4: Sang froid. That's a cold song, as in I'm dreaming of a white Christmas.
1: That's right.
3: Give us another example.
1: Willie Rushton, here's your foreign phrase.
2: Weeks ago.
1: Have a nice day.
5: He's now bugger off.
1: Well, here's the point in the show where, for the last time in this series, I shall give the teams advance warning of the late arrivals that they'll be announcing at the end of the show. This week I'll be asking them for the late arrivals at the Doctor's Ball. The Doctor's Ball. Okay, teams, our next round is based on the world-famous game known and loved by millions, Cheddar Gorge. I'm going to say a word, and in turn each of the team members will say another word following on to make a sentence. I will stop the game by pressing my buzzer. When the whole thing reaches a hilarious climax or gets too dull for words. Let me start off the game. I'll start the game off and then, Barry, you'll continue. Here we go. Only.
4: My.
5: Trousers.
2: Are.
3: In.
4: The.
5: Cupboard.
2: This.
3: Is.
4: My.
5: Cupboard.
4: Which window are you looking through?
1: Graham?
3: And this...
4: could...
5: well...
3: be...
2: my...
4: other...
5: cupboard.
3: What...
4: is... it
5: doing?
7: next in
4: line.
5: In what?
4: Next in line was the sequence.
5: Yeah. What is it doing next in line? I.
7: Ask. You.
4: Swiftly.
5: I.
7: Don't. Want.
4: To.
5: Say.
7: Which. Of.
4: Them.
5: Is.
2: Trouserful.
7: However.
4: You.
5: No.
7: Very. Well.
4: That.
5: My.
2: Trousers.
7: Are.
4: Inflammable.
5: So.
7: Be. Very. Careful.
5: Otherwise.
7: They. Explode.
4: You're.
5: Joking.
1: Oh, what fun. Let's try another one. I'm going to go first, and you, Tim. Reticule.
7: Said.
4: Jeffrey.
5: To.
7: His. Well-known.
4: Companion.
5: Myrtle.
7: The. Assumed.
4: Chief Constable.
7: Of.
2: Merthyr.
1: Tidfill.
2: Oh, that's thrown us off.
4: Town. Merthyr Tydvil Town.
2: Nevertheless.
7: My.
4: Mother.
5: Used.
7: To. Where.
4: Helmet.
5: And.
2: She.
7: Used.
4: To.
5: Where.
2: Reticules.
7: But.
4: She.
5: Gave.
2: Up.
7: Wearing.
4: Militaria.
7: On.
2: The.
7: First.
4: Wednesday.
2: Of. Sexuagesima.
7: Exclaimed.
4: She.
5: To.
2: The.
7: Man.
4: Who.
5: Had.
2: Arrived.
7: In.
4: The.
5: Cupboard.
1: Having gone full circle, we'll now go on to a music round called Blues or Madrigal or Calypso. This is where each team must improvise a song, the members of the team singing alternate lines. The subject for the song will be provided by the other team, so as you can see, it's very difficult and demands complete silence from the audience. They must be used to that by now. Musical assistance will be provided by the man who thought that a semi-brief rest was something you use in snooker, Colin Sir. Who wants to go first? Because it's the last show, you can choose. Who wants to sing first?
5: They do.
4: They do. They sense it.
1: Okay, will you give them a subject then?
7: Ian McCaskill.
5: Calypso. Ian McCaskill.
2: Oh, Ian McCaskill is a weatherman.
4: Who entertains you whenever he can.
2: He does a rain dance beyond compare.
4: As good as Ginger Rogers and Finisterre.
1: And from your position, well in the lead, will you give them a subject for their
4: looking
1: song?
4: Back. Brian Gould.
1: Ah! Calypso or
4: Brian
1: a blues or
4: Gould?
1: What?
4: Brian Gould.
2: Kiwi. You want a calypso?
4: What do you want?
2: Yeah, right.
4: Brian Gould. That's hard enough.
7: We said a calypso, Colin.
2: Labour's hopes lie with
8: Mr. Brian Gould.
5: He sees the electorate is easily fooled. That's how the Tories won the last three.
8: So now whatever Maggie says is Labour policy.
5: Brilliant.
1: We're going to play a round now called Headlines. I shall give the team a news story, and I'm going to ask them for appropriate headlines from various newspapers or the Daily Star. The news story is Richard III and the Princes in the Tower.
9: Topical.
5: Well, from the Times, there's a grave setback for youth opportunities scheme.
2: Banner headline in the Star. No more, it's a royal knockout.
4: Daily Mirror, mystery of Prince's disappearance. King says he has a hunch.
7: The Yorkshire Post. Yorkshire annihilate Lancashire. Also, Sporting Life. Richard III, Prince's II.
4: Times Educational Supplement. Two vacancies at Gordonstown.
5: The Melody Maker. The Melody Maker says Rolf Harris to reissue Two Little Boys.
2: The Telegraph, royal plan for inner city unemployed.
7: Same copy of the Telegraph and the court circular. Yesterday, His Majesty the King visited the Tower. No princes were involved.
4: The Sun, spot the princes and win a metro.
5: There's another campaign in the Daily Mail. Ban these foam rubber pillows.
7: Son, royal kids snuff it. Any more? Oh.
2: No.
4: Leave them wanting less, Humph.
1: Listen, I'm getting a bit fed up with all this. Let's have a game of... Let's have a game of Snap. Since we haven't any cards, just think of one and shout it out. Willie, you start.
5: Four of hearts.
2: Five of hearts.
7: Seven of spades.
4: Three of spades.
5: Jack of diamonds.
2: Queen of diamonds.
7: Queen of clubs.
4: Queen of hearts.
5: Ace of clubs.
2: Three of diamonds.
7: Four of diamonds.
4: Ace of diamonds.
5: Very odd, another ace of clubs.
2: Two of hearts.
7: Nine of clubs.
4: Five of clubs.
5: Five of clubs.
1: Oh! Who said snap? It's nothing to do with you, Tim.
7: I know.
1: Did you say snap?
4: No, I didn't
1: well
4: say
1: done.
4: Snap.
1: Well done. Give Barry a round of applause.
7: Thank you.
1: Now, Barry, as you know, you collect all the cards that have been played now.
4: Yes.
1: Together.
2: And you say them all in the same order.
7: Just to prove.
1: Right, starting with the first one.
4: Oh, Seven of spades. Seven of spades.
1: Seven of spades. Oh, that's right.
4: Paranormal messages.
5: Five of clubs.
2: Six of diamonds.
7: In the wardrobe. Ace of diamonds.
4: Ace of hearts.
5: Five of clubs.
4: Did you bring your own pack?
2: Five of clubs.
7: Five of clubs snap.
1: Hey, listen, let's play limericks.
7: Oh, let's play. I'd rather play snap.
1: I'm going to give the team. I'll give the team a first line of a limerick, and then they'll have to make up the rest of the line with a line each. Right. Here's Graham, here's your first line. Michael Jackson's a bit of a card.
5: I'll say that again. Five of clubs.
7: Ace of spades.
1: Okay, Michael Jackson's a bit of a card.
9: Michael Jackson's a bit of a card.
4: Snap.
9: Oh, sorry.
2: Right, we're going to play now, Humph.
10: Colin Sell can play light music, perhaps.
1: This is a round called Limericks.
2: Repetition.
1: Challenge. Challenge from Graham Garden.
2: Michael Jackson's a bit of a card. Every bit of himself he'll discard.
7: He's rebuilt his face.
4: From all over the place.
10: Now his buttocks are terribly scarred.
1: Okay, here's a line for you, Tim. Barry Manilow's rather a freak.
7: Queen of... No, sorry. Barry Manilow's rather a freak. Some say he's well past his peak. Some say.
4: On one of his shows...
10: he unblocked his nose.
2: I heard it on Pick of the Week.

0: Okay, Barry, your turn. Geoffrey Howe's in a bit of a tiz.
1: Since I found some French drawers that were his.
2: He claims that he's butch.
3: He protesteth too much.
2: He says that he isn't.
3: He is.
4: Only joking, Jeff.
0: Here's one for you, Willie. Oh, dear. There was a young lady called Chuck.
4: Sorry, hon, could you repeat that?
2: Young lady. There was a young lady called Chuck. And we're all wishing Barry good luck.

0: 'Twas an old merchant banker.
1: Who finally sank her.
0: With a highly trained Muscovy duck.
2: Right. Now we're going to move on swiftly to a round called Word for Word, where the last word said must not connect with the one being said at the time. The other team challenge if they... excuse me, I've got a problem.
3: Better than a toad in a hole.
2: No, it's word for word. The last word said...

0: Do you detect a kind of end of term? Yes. We're going to move on to a round called Word for Word, where the last word said must not connect with the one being said at the time. The other team may challenge if they think there's a connection. Barry and Graham, will you start?
1: Snap.
2: Plinth.
1: Place.
0: Challenge from Tim.
3: Is it my place? You couldn't hear over here. About 3:15.
4: Your place or mine?
3: Speak up, Barry.
4: Your place or mine? Was that P-L-I-A-I-C-E, the fish, or that terrible place you live?
1: However you care to take it, this is radio.
4: Right, fine. Not hatch end in a fish.
3: If we can take it anywhere we like, then it definitely has the connection with the other one.
4: Yes.
3: Which other one?
4: The fish on the plinth.
3: Plinth.
4: The plinth in the place.
1: It is a plinth fish. In the tower, wasn't it?
3: It's called a...
0: That's right. Very good challenge, Tim. Thank you very much. Challenge.
3: Humphrey.
0: So will you take it up now?
4: God bless the Prince of Wales.
0: Tim, come on.
3: Frog.
4: Sandwich.
0: Challenge there from Graham Garden.
5: Well, I saw him eating one before the show.
1: When he managed to catch it.
0: Were you eating one before the show?
5: No. Grab a sandwich and hop to it.
3: It was you that had it in your throat, Hunt.
0: Okay, carry on, Tim. Hole.
4: Time.
3: Gentlemen.
4: Please.
1: That's all right.
4: Into?
3: Wardrobe.
4: Maud.
3: Said.
4: Cannelloni.
3: Wow.
4: Word.
3: Passing.
4: Yorkshire.
3: On.
4: Paper.
3: Mildly.
4: Audience.
3: Very.
0: Challenge from Graham.
5: Mildly audience. The audience are mildly amused. I think connection between those two words.
0: Right, carry on. I'll accept
5: although
0: that
5: I may be exaggerating.
3: That was about as mild as you can get.
0: Graham, continue the game, please.
5: Oh, right. Palm.
1: Totem.
5: Pen.
1: Wick.
5: Whale.
1: Skirt.
5: Burgeoning.
1: Extrapolating.
0: Challenge from Tim Brooke Taylor.
3: This is deviation. I can feel it.
5: This burgeoning. You can't touch you for it.
3: But it is one of the rules. It's deviation. The burgeoning skirt. Having a whale of a time.
4: Extrapolating.
3: And then extrapolating.
0: I think you've got a point there.
4: There are people in lay-bys now quivering.
3: Yes. Jeffrey will be writing a novel about it.
1: Using the word
4: and Mabel.
0: We have a choice between going on with this game or continuing to the next one, which is called Sounds Peculiar. I'm going to be playing a few bizarre sound effects, and I want the team to tell me what they are. The winner will receive a round of applause. Tim, here's your sound.

0: I recognize the scream. That's Princess Michael of Kent. And so that was music stopping, people running about and starting again. So it's obviously Windsor, the royal family at Christmas playing musical Thrones. Sounds like it.
1: Willie, here's a sound for you.
2: Ah, that's Derek Jameson's answering machine. What worried me, I could recognize what he was saying. There's no call for
1: Graham Garden, here's your sound.

0: Oh, ho!
1: That's His Holiness the Pope trying to kiss the tarmac before the plane's even landed.
2: And so, with only a few seconds of the series remaining and Samantha in a frenzy, it's time for me to ask our teams to announce their late arrival at the Doctor's Ball.
1: Bill Ireland, will you welcome...
3: Never again.
1: Dermot. Dermatologist. Microsurgery. Aim on the sick list. And Sean Parts.
3: That's ruled it out for all of us.
1: Our announcer's not too pleased, either.
4: Would you welcome, please, Mr. and Mrs. Sthetic, and their daughter Anna Sthetic, and her auntie Septic.
1: From Wales, God, it's Diagnosis, Win D. Tom, and Morgan Transplant.
5: From somewhere in Scandinavia, it doesn't really matter where, Lars Toplast. He really like maybe persuaded to sing us Ole, I Am a Band-Aid. Ole, I Am a Band-Aid.
6: And his pet hippo, Craticos.
1: Oh, there's Suppository. He's going up in the world.
6: Registrar, Desinfectant.
1: Oh, there's Dr. Watson, nursing homes. Wasn't yeah. Travel homes, elementary, my dear Watson.
5: Yeah, come the appliances. Her son, who is related, of course, to the doctor himself, is Sir Jekyll of Plants.
6: And his collie Wobbles.
1: Don't leave those aspirins near the birdcage, the paracetamol. Someone's just caught a streptomouse. That trap you catch streptomycin. Give him mouse to mouse immediately.
4: And there's Mr. and Mrs. Amenema. And their son Barry Amenema. And there's cirrhosis of the liver.
1: With Friends Sir Jerry Owens and prophylactic.
6: I like George Willis.
4: Mr. and Mrs. Royds over there.
6: Emma?
3: Welcome, Emma, yeah.
4: With their friend Farmer Giles. Mr. and Mrs. Zines in the waiting room, and their 10-year-old Maggie Zines in the waiting room.
1: It's cabaret time.
6: Oh dear,
1: Dame Kiliopodist. And some Tunisian balancers. They're a sort of aphrodisiac. Well, there's a canary that does impressions.
4: What?
1: A canary that does impressions of a
4: canary
1: doctors.
4: That does
1: impressions of a canary that does impressions of a doctor. Sort of chirpy, chirpy, jeepy, jeepy.
2: Very hard to express the feeling of sadness. Comes over us all when we think that this is the end of our series. And we hope to see you again, but from all of us now, goodbye.
7: Barry Cryer, Graham Garden, Willie Rushton and Tim Brooke Taylor were being given silly things to do by Humphrey Littleton, and Colin Sell was setting some of them to music. The programme was produced by Paul Spencer.

0: That was Nigel Rees working on his latest book.
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0: We present Tony Hancock, Bill Kerr, Sidney James, Andre Melly, and Kenneth Williams in...
1: Hancock's Half Hour.
0: There comes a time in the affairs of man when he must throw off the petty tyrannies that beset him and once and for all make the final decision that eventually we all, each and every one of us, one day will have to make.
2: So that's it. I'm going to buy a television set.
3: Yeah, but Tub, I think that we
2: Don't
3: ought to...
2: Don't try to talk me out of it. I've made up my mind. I'm going to buy a television set.
4: You didn't need a television set when you first met me.
2: Oh, well, that was different.
4: You used to clear the tea things away, send Bill to the pictures, and you'd still be chasing me around the table when you got back. You're tired of me.
2: No, I'm not. I'll still be able to spare you a few minutes by the interval, though.
5: But I still don't see the point in spending all that money. We've managed perfectly well without a television set right up till now.
2: That's just it. We're the only house down our street that hasn't got one. Oh, the disgrace, huh? How can I hold my head up when I... When I walk down the street, they point at me and snigger.
5: You're imagining things. Nobody around here knows we haven't got a television set. That wooden aerial we put up on the roof would fool anybody.
2: I tell you, they found out. They found out my secret. They plot. They try and trick me.
5: I still don't like the idea of spending all this money. There are much more important things we could buy.
2: Such as?
5: Things for my bedroom.
2: What things?
5: Well, bedclothes. Bedspread. A bed.
2: No. When you start paying your rent, I'll furnish your room out. Until then, you'll have to make do with the top of the wardrobe.
5: Yeah, but Tom, look, I think that...
2: Enough. We're getting a television set. Come on, we'll pop down to the radio shop in the high street and choose one.

0: Are they? They've got quite a nice selection, haven't they?
1: Yes, we should be able to find a set we like out of all these.
2: Yeah, but it's a bit expensive, this place, Tub. Look at that little table model. 8-inch screen. They want 240 for it.
0: 200? That's volts.
2: I don't care what currency it is, it's a lot of money.
0: Now, look, just keep quiet and let me deal with it. They look after me here. I'm one of their best customers.
1: You are?
0: Certainly. I get all my fuse wire here. We'll have a word with the salesman.
3: Good afternoon, sir, madam. Can I be of any assistance?
0: Yes, I'd like to have a look at your television sets.
3: Yes, they all do on test match days.
0: Now, we want to buy one.
3: Oh, I see. Well, we have several models here that might interest you. This, of course, is a very popular model. Combined television, radio, record player, cocktail cabinet, and bookcase.
2: Has it got a bed in it?
3: No, I'm afraid not.
2: We're not interested.
3: I see. Well, what sort of price did you have in mind?
0: Well, I mean, I want something good.
3: Naturally.
0: I mean, if you're buying a TV set, there's no point in getting a cheap one.
3: Well, of course not.
0: They're more trouble than they're worth.
3: Quite.
0: Always buy quality, I would say. Cheaper in the long run.
3: I agree.
0: So, taking everything into consideration, I'm quite willing to go up to... anything about 15 quid.
3: 15 pounds?
0: It's the only way. If you want class, you've got to pay for it.
3: Yes, but 15 pounds. Why, the cheapest set we have in this shop is 60 guineas.
0: Very well, then I shall bid you good day.
3: If you would.
0: Oh, I see. Oh, that's the way things are shaping, is it? If that's the way it is, in future I shall buy my fuse wire elsewhere. Good day. 60 guineas. I'll never be able to afford that.
1: Oh, never mind, Tony. You can still chase me around the table if you like.
0: Well, thank you, Andre. It's very kind of you to offer, but I've set my mind on a television set.
1: I won't run so fast.
0: Oh, well, in that case, no. No, I want a television set. 60 guineas.
2: Yeah, it's a lot of money, Tub.
0: Yes, I've only got 15 pounds.
2: Yeah. You could get a beautiful bed for 15 pounds.
0: You're not getting a bed. We're getting a television set, so shut up. Gonna get one by hook or by crook.
4: Somebody mention me?
2: Sid!
0: Good afternoon, Sidney.
1: Hello, Mr. James.
4: Somebody said they wanted a television set.
0: That's right, me. But they're so dear.
4: You mean you've been into a shop?
0: Yes.
4: To buy one?
0: Yes.
4: Well, it's an expensive way of doing business, isn't it? They should have come to me.
2: You? Televisions?
4: Certainly. I can get hold of anything like that. Come down and have a look around my warehouse. Sure, I can dig you up a telly, suit your pocket.
0: I want one bigger than that.
4: Oh, come on, let's see what we've got.
0: Right. Come, Andre, Bill. Bill, stop looking in that furniture window.
2: They got some nice beds in here.
0: You're not having one.
2: Oh, Tub, please, it's all right for you. You've got one. What's it like sleeping in a bed, Tub? I sat on yours once. Oh, it was great. Please buy me a bed, Tub. Tub, please buy me a bed. Tub. And I don't care if some of the springs are broken, Tub. I just want a little bed so I can curl up and... I fall off the top of the wardrobe some nights and you've no idea...
0: For the last time, no. N-O-E, no.
4: Well, there we are.
2: Say, you've got some great stuff here, Sid. It must be worth thousands. Where'd you get it from?
4: Well, me and my boys picked most of it up at sales. The auctioneers let us have it dirt cheap.
0: Why?
4: Well, we've got bigger hammers than they have. Go on, take a look around. Here, what about this lovely gramophone? 35 quid and it's yours.
0: 35 pounds? It's a bit ancient, isn't it?
4: All right, then. 20 quid and I'll give you a dog to look down it.
0: No, I don't think so.
1: Where are these television sets?
4: Oh, yes. Now, let's see. I've only got one. It's here somewhere. Oh, here it is. Lovely set, this. Ultra-modern deluxe exhibition model. Just rolled off the assembly line.
2: Who pushed it?
4: There's nothing wrong with this set. Wait till you see it work. Just give that handle a few turns.
5: What's the handle for?
4: You want the pictures to move, don't you?
0: Well, it helps, I suppose. But you shouldn't have to turn handles to make the pictures move. We pay our license money. Let the BBC turn the handle at their end.
1: And another thing, there isn't a screen.
4: Of course there is. You put your eyes up against that window and look down it.
1: I can't see anything.
4: Well, you haven't put the penny in the slot yet.
0: This is a funny television set. Let's have a look.
4: Ready?
0: Yeah.
4: Start that handle turning.
0: Oh, yeah, yeah. I can see it.
1: What program is on, Bill?
0: Just a minute. Oh, yeah. It's called What the Butler Saw.
4: It's a new panel game.
0: Show us.
4: I know. My word.
0: Oh, dear. Wait a minute. Slow the handle down. Back a bit. That's it. My word. Oh, dear. I can guess her story. Oh, dear. What next? Ice?
4: Well,
0: I can't see commercial television topping that.
1: Tony, that isn't a television set.
0: Doesn't matter. Let's buy it, whatever it is.
6: Here.
1: I thought you wanted a bed.
6: Who wants to sleep with that in the house?
1: You're not buying it. He's trying to cheat you. If Mr. James hasn't got a real television set, we'll go somewhere else.
4: Now, look, wait a minute. I admit I haven't got a TV set. Well, not a made-up one. But I'll tell you what I have got. A complete home construction kit. Make it up yourself. It's got all the parts.
0: Oh, I don't know.
4: £10 a lot. Easy to make up. All the parts are numbered. You can't go wrong. A child of three could put it together in 10 minutes.
0: Really?
4: Yeah, so if you allow yourself a couple of hours, you shouldn't have any trouble.
0: All right, then. I'll have a go. Won't get a set anywhere cheaper than that. I'll take it.
4: You won't regret it. 10 knicker, please.
0: Here you are. 1, 2, 3, 4, 5, 6, 7, 8, 9, 10. Check them up.
4: 1, 2, 3, 4, 5.
6: Oh, well, if you're going to unfold them, I...
4: Come on, and a rest.
0: Oh, here you are. Come on, Andre, let's go home and make the television set.

0: Haven't you two finished putting the television set together yet?
1: Won't be long, Andre.
0: Well, hurry up. I'm afraid to walk with all these parts strewn all over the house.
1: They are not strewn. There are 5,000 parts all laid out in numerical order. Now, please stand back and don't interfere, Andre. This is a job for the men. Bill!
2: Yeah?
1: Part 708. I think it's in the bedroom on my bed.
2: I'll get it.
1: If he's gone to sleep, I'll bash the living daylights out of him.
2: Here it is, Tub. 708.
1: Ta. Let's see, I think it plugs in just over here. There, that's it.
0: Are you sure you're doing this properly?
1: Of course we are.
0: But this set's getting so big.
2: You know, she's right, Tub. I feel sure it's not supposed to dominate the house like this. I'm sure we're supposed to get it all in that little wooden cabinet.
1: Oh, that stupid little thing. I used that up before I got to part number six. I can't understand it. It's got out of hand somehow.
0: Well, why don't you pull it all down and start again?
1: Why don't you put... Oh, go back to the kitchen, wench. Come on, Bill. Get the ladder out. Knock that wall down. Part 709's got to go on. Here we are. Just solder on part 5,000. There. Finished.
2: Oh, great, great. Trapped in our own bathroom.
0: Well, anyway, it's finished. We now have a television set all over the house. All we've got to do now is to find a way of looking at it.
1: Well, it's simple. Just sit on the front doorstep and look for the letterbox.
0: Well, go on. Switch it on.
1: Right. There.
2: It's lighting up. Yes?
1: Oh.
2: It's getting brighter. Ah. Brighter.
0: Now what's it doing?
2: Smoking. Switch it off quick.

0: I think a valve went.
1: Did you put the earth in?
0: Yes, two bucketfuls.
2: Oh, well. Andre, that kid next door...
3: Yes?
2: How old is he?
3: Three.
2: Ask him to pop in for 10 minutes.

0: you are. I told you it could be done. 10 minutes and that little boy's got it all into the cabinet. All ready to work. Oh, he certainly showed you two up.
1: Well, anyway, it's all finished. Now we can all settle down for our first evening's viewing.
2: Oh, I am excited. There's a good play on tonight. I've been looking forward to this all the week.
0: Move the chairs round in front of the set. That's it. Now, all sit down.
2: Now! Oh, murder that perishing kid. What a daft place to leave a hot soldier in on.
0: Sit down and keep quiet.
2: Oh, look. The program's starting. Nation shall speak peace unto nation. Quite right, too. Here it is. Hello. Here's the weatherman. I don't like him. I don't like him at all. I don't like his face.
0: Oh, he's quite good looking.
2: Who asked you? Smarmy he is. Look at him in all teeth and trousers. Rain front covering all of eastern England by midday tomorrow. What does he know? Look what he's doing to the maps. Look what he's doing to those maps. He's ruining them. Perfectly good maps and he's chalking all over them. I bet they're not his. He doesn't care. Look at the way he laughed when he said rain. Go on, get off. Go on, go home. Good night to you too, big head.
1: Hey, it's not a bad little set, is it, Tub?
2: Oh, just the job. Sit back and relax. All set for the evening. Marvellous. I'm looking forward to this play. What's it say in the Radio Times? Where is it? Oh, here it is. It's a bit thin this week. They still want the same money for it, I notice. Saucy lot. Ah, this is the life. A cosy way to spend an evening. Just the three of us. In our own little home. Hello. Visitors, go and see what he's built.
1: Right.
3: Hello, boys.
1: Sid, come in.
2: Hello, Sidney.
3: Blimey, you got it working.
2: Naturally. Didn't take me 5 minutes.
0: Tony?
2: Well, I held the spanners for him, didn't I?
0: Oh, do sit down, Mr. James. Tony, give Mr. James your chair.
2: But I want to see the play.
0: You can have the chair behind.
2: Bill's got the chair behind. Now, come on, William, get out. Move.
1: No, you sit on the stool.
2: Oh, all right. Go! Oh! Who put the soldering iron on it?
1: You did. Sit down.
2: Oh. Oh, me whipcord gabardines. Ruined.
3: Do you mind? I'm trying to watch the telly.
1: Yeah, shut up, Tub.
0: Ooh, what's this on now?
2: Ah, the play is just starting. Just what I've been waiting for. Oh, it isn't half good. Part, please. No interruptions. I don't want to miss any of it. Ah. Oh, look. They're in a restaurant. Sitting at different tables. Oh, look. You can tell he's in love with her. Look, he's trying to attract her attention. He's flicking bits of celery at her. Isn't it sad?
3: When does the racing come on?
2: Oh, shut up.
3: Well, this is mushy.
2: Be quiet. She's seen him. Oh, look. She's thrown a roll at him. I am going to enjoy this.
1: Go and answer it.
2: Oh, all right. Perishing people right in the middle of a play. Yes.
4: Good evening.
2: Oh. Blimey, it's here.
4: I'm your next door neighbor.
2: Well, make the most of it. I'm moving tomorrow.
4: Oh. I just come round to borrow a pint of milk. My tibby hasn't had anything to drink all day.
5: I'm very sorry to hear it.
4: Cause he only gets fed when I come home from work, you see. And he does like the top of the milk.
5: Because, look, here's a quart. I must go.
4: You haven't got any fish as well, have you? Any old little bits will do. He's not fussy. Cod fill at their place. Anything like that. He's a nice cat, he is.
5: What?
4: Nice cat.
5: Nice cat?
4: Yeah.
5: I've seen him digging up my rhubarb. I must go.
4: Yeah.
5: It's been very nice.
4: Oh.
5: What?
4: You got a telly.
5: Yes, we're watching the play, so if you don't mind...
4: You don't mind if I step inside a minute and watch, do you?
5: Oh,
4: thanks. Oh, good evening, all. Oh, I'll sit down here, shall I?
5: No. Well, that's my seat, you see.
4: Oh, dear.
5: What?
4: You ain't bought one of those sets, have you?
5: Well, yes, we're trying to watch the play, you see.
4: Oh, you brought trouble there, you have.
5: Yes, well, it's very interesting.
4: I'll give you 3 weeks, and you'll need a new tube.
5: Yes, well, it's going all right at the moment. So if you'll keep quiet, we can all watch the play.
4: You had any trouble with the valves yet?
5: No.
4: You will. They go in bunches. Cost you a fortune.
5: Jolly good. Let's see if they last the end of the play, shall we? I've been waiting all week to see this.
4: You know, you got it too bright, you know.
5: Oh.
4: Of course, it's nothing to do with me, but quite frankly, I think you brought a lot of rubbish there.
3: Oi, Dimples.
4: You talking to me?
3: Yes, and if you keep on, I shall probably be the last person to do so.
4: Oh?
3: Shut your cake hole and watch the play.
5: Yes, shut your cake hole. Ah, good. I haven't missed much of it. Oh, this is where it starts to get interesting. Listen.
0: It's no good, Henry. It just won't work.
6: But Helen...
0: No, Henry, my mind is made up.
6: But Helen... Dearest Helen, not even for the children.
0: Never. Unless...
6: Yes?
0: Unless you tell me.
6: But dearest heart, there is nothing to tell.
0: Then we're through, Henry. Do you hear me? Through.
6: You just can't say we're through. Does all this mean nothing to you?
0: Yes, everything, yet nothing.
6: All right, then.
0: Oh, Henry, no. No, you wouldn't. Henry, you'd never escape the police. Henry, don't be a fool.
6: Helen. What have I done? Helen! Helen!
4: Where's the sandwiches?
6: Where's the what?
4: Where's the sandwiches? Every time I go into people's houses to watch television, they always offer me sandwiches.
5: We haven't got any sandwiches.
4: Oh, but I'm hungry. It won't take you long. Cut some bread up. Open a tin of meat. Make some cocoa, a few cakes. I only want a mouthful of something.
3: How about a few teeth?
4: I'm sorry. You're watching the play, aren't you?
5: Yes, it's all right. It's nearly finished now. So they tell me the end's very exciting. You must stay for this. Yeah. Best bit in the play. It's a surprise ending. As long as you see this bit, you haven't missed anything.
4: Here.
5: What?
4: The screen's gone funny.
5: Me play! Me happy ending! It's them perishing cars. Put a suppressor on! Motorists, think of everybody. Oh, me play.
4: Yeah, you know what's wrong with it, don't you? Your time base is tilted.
5: Get away. Is it?
4: Oh, yes. I can tell, you know. Of course, I know all about tellies, you know.
5: Yes, I thought you would.
4: Yeah, I'll soon put it right for you. Is this knob here?
5: Well, don't touch it. I'll do it.
4: No. I'll do it. You've got to know what you're doing with telly sets. They're very delicate. You've got hammer and chisel.
5: No. Wait a minute. Go easy.
4: Now, just wrench the battle. There you are. That's better. Now, we can really have a go, can't we?
5: Please, be careful.
4: Of course. Now, what shall I start on? It's so much you choose from. Ooh, I'm going to enjoy this, I am. You know, it's a sort of challenge.
5: Come out! Come out! I know you're in there. I can see your face on the screen.
4: I think the best idea is to go round tapping everything with hammer. You know, you never know what you find that way.
5: No, look, please. Leave it alone. Why don't you say...
4: Oh. I thought so.
5: What?
4: There was something loose.
5: My television set ruined.
4: Ah, don't worry. We can sit here. Can you smell something burning?
5: Yes, I can. It can't be the soldering iron. I haven't sat down for half an hour.
4: Here, it's the telly. It's on fire. There must have been a short circuit.
5: Mind the curtain. They've caught a light. Walter, quick, stamp it out. Call the fire brigade.
4: Well, I don't think I can be of any further assistance, gentlemen, so I'll say good night.
5: Good night, he says. Good night, he says. My furniture's ruined. All my clothes are gone. My house has been burnt down. And it wasn't insured. He only came in for some milk for his cat. Television. I'm finished with it. Look what it's done to me. I'm ruined. Poverty-stricken. I've got nothing left.
1: Yes, you have. I've managed to save one thing from the fire.
5: What?
1: The bed. Good night, Tom.
7: This has been Hancock's Half Hour with Tony Hancock, Bill Kerr, Sidney James, Andre Nelly, and Kenneth Williams. Incidental music was composed by Wally Stott and recorded by the BBC Augmented Review Orchestra, conducted by Harry Rabinowitz. The script was written by Ray Galton and Alan Simpson, and the program which was recorded was produced by Dennis Main Wilson.

0: what has a hazelnut in every bite?
1: Sorry!
0: And thick milk chocolate for your delight?
1: Sorry!
0: Nougat and caramel golden light?
1: Sorry!
0: And don't forget the hazelnut in every bite! And again! What has a hazelnut in every bite?
1: Sorry!
0: Thick milk chocolate for your delight?
1: Sorry!
0: Nougat and caramel golden light? And don't forget the hazelnut in every bite!
1: Sorry!
0: A hazelnut in every bite!
2: I came across Mr. Kipling in a meadow by the church. 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
7: Once upon a time there was an engineer.
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11: This is the BBC. It presents the golden tones of yours and my favorite singer. 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
11: We present the awesome, fearful, and... on the admission of the author's incomprehensible story of...
12: Scrudge! Next bit.
11: Yes, listeners. Those mysterious explosions were the first of many. It is that story we tell tonight. Mr. Seafrons?
13: Minute.
11: Please go. Well, hurry up then.
13: Clean. It was in the autumn of 1924. The year Major Bloodnock was discharged from the army.
11: Yes. It was the usual. Cowardice in the face of Ensor. Crown dressed as a woman in the ATF barracks.
14: Lies, all lies you hear. It was carnival night, I tell you.
15: Please, Major Bloodnock. My name is Jampton. Captain Hugh Jampton. I remember at the time, both Bloodnock and Lord Seagram became members of the Athenaeum Club, Glasshouse Street.
11: Gad, you waltz divinely, my darling. What's your name?
14: Bloodnock. Dennis Bloodnock.
11: Gad! I hardly recognize you in that tartan beard.
14: I wear it for sentimental reasons. You see, it belonged to my mother. Great naked kippers! Me boots have exploded.
11: Gad, yes! Major! How could you? Oh, look! Your old Italian socks have got holes in them.
14: Yes, I know, but I had to wear them. You see, they belong to my mother. But look at me, boots. They've had it, lad.
11: There, Bloodnock. I wonder what could have caused them to go so quickly.
14: I'll tell you what happened to them, buddy. Your boots exploded because you've been doing all that sinful jousting and modern rhythm-type dancing, buddy.
11: Bannister, what are you doing off the bandstand? Get back to your saxophone at once. You can't leave Mr. Cram up there alone with that loaded E-flat carpet room.
14: He can't play it. I put the safety catch on. Now, next dance, please, boys.
11: Pulsating melody singing, madam.
14: Yes.
12: Stop it! Stop it! You got my big machine! And I'm trying to get it! I'm trying to get rid of it!
14: Great knobbly plates of toes! Oh, your boots have exploded! Oh!
11: With the exploding of his boots, Stegun realized that something sinister was afoot. With the aid of a 129A bus and several lengths of road, he took his shattered boots to the strolling home office pathologist, who carefully patrolled them.
3: Yes.
12: Are they dead, Doctor?
3: I'm afraid so. We did all we could, but I'm afraid the wealth was too far gone. My poor beloved boots. Gone and never called me mother. Never mind, madam. I tell you what. I'll keep these boots.
12: Wow! Good heavens! The buttons of my boots have exploded. I say, what's going to happen?
11: Dear listeners, with the exploding of those boot buttons, I decided it was time for action. Brooking no delay, I called the next hockey stick factory up to London, where I called a meeting of England's leading scientists.
5: Gentlemen, please. Cease these impressions of stars of stage, screen, and labor exchange. And now pray silence for his excellent shortness, Lord Neddy Seagoon, sixth in succession from the Muswell Hill tube station.
16: Hurry up, mate, hurry up. We scientists is busy men, mate, I tell you.
12: I know, mate. I'm fully aware, but I've called you here to find the reason for this mysterious boot explosion. Now, has anyone any suggestions? No. I don't think it's that.
5: Can you all see when it's the work of a practical joker?
11: Gentlemen and fellows of the Royal College of Charlies. The voice came from a cadaverous stranger who peered down at us from the top of an isosceles triangle.
17: Yes, it belonged to my mother.
11: Gentlemen, Lord Seagoon is not alone. There are other victims of these mysterious boot explosions.
12: May we ask why your friend is wearing bare feet and a black cardboard jewelry?
11: He is Monsieur Le Comte Frederick Jim Moriarty of the House of Frat. Tell him the story, Comte.
18: C'est de moi. 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
19: What's up, monsieur?
18: Oh, j'ai rien dit! 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Alors, bon, alors, on s'est dans le cadre, oh! Moi, je me bats, boum! Et ton ami, on se fait comme on.
11: Gentlemen, need he say more? Each one of him can tell a similar story. The Count will now pass amongst you, his fellow scientists, with a collecting box and a professional strangler.
20: Blimey, I'm off.
11: To cover the screams of dying Scotsmen, here is next...

0: Thank you, thank you.
1: Gentlemen, that voluntary collection for the victim Moriarty amounted to 4 and 9 pence in pennies. Many from this country.
2: Mr.
1: Thin, Professor Thin, the strolling anchor man for the Penge and District Tug of War team, and fruit butler extraordinary to the House of Chatterley.
2: Thank you.
1: Gamekeeper.
2: Thank you very much indeed. You didn't say what this collection was for.
1: Money. My dear short sir, these accumulated monies, this 4 and 9 pence will be used for vital scientific purposes such as food, rent, laundry, and...
2: But we want a solution to these mysterious boot explosions.
1: Ah, well, that will be extra.
2: My dear Professor Quinn, expense is no object at all.
1: What?
2: Well, just sign this blank wall. There. Fill in the bricks yourself.
1: Very, very kind of you. I'll cash it to the Building Society. Count, will you explain the phenomenon, please?
3: Certainement. Gentlemen, these boot explosions are caused by a weakening in Britain's deposits of scrubs.
4: Scrubs? Did you say scrubs, Denis?
3: Certainement. Scrubs is a substance found beneath the Earth's surface. This scrubs radiates upwards, keeping level with the Gulf Stream, and keeps the pressure on the Earth's surface at an even level, thus preventing boots from exploding. Unfortunately, Britain's scrubs deposits are rapidly losing their potency, with the results that have now become apparent.
4: Oh, yeah. I've heard that a lot of rubbish in the Whistler House are coming. Scrag indeed. If you think I'd believe one word of that.
2: Great green squirts of Grinch. He's exploded completely.
5: Indeed, the Scottish gentleman had disintegrated. From then on, the boot explosions became fiercer.
2: Up to now, I had not believed Moriarty's story of scratch. But now, it was obviously true.
6: Yes, Britain had to find fresh scratch deposits or explode one by one.
5: The Home Secretary sent a warning on the wireless.
7: Good evening. I'm speaking to you about these boot explosions. We, the government, are doing all in our power to rectify this grave scratch deficiency which apparently exists. Until then, the British public must take the following precautions. To prevent yourselves exploding, remove your boots, reverse the buttons on your socks, and walk backwards holding a gas stove above your head. I do hope this is only a temporary measure. Good night.
5: We return you now to Scratch Part 3.

0: suggestion of Professor Finn and Moriarty, the government financed a scratch expedition. Myself in charge, armed with an elephant boot protractor.
1: Yes. I took charge of the money and directed operations from the treacherous Camp 3, just north of Monte Carlo.
2: Which way have you sent those Charlies on the scratch expedition?
1: Well, right now they should be nearing the North Pole and certain death.
3: Max, get along, you hairy little doggy.
0: Good work, Bednar. You're a born leader of dogs.
3: Yes, I used to be a boxer, you know.
4: Oh, Bangalore, mother of the
0: king. Ah, here comes the doctor.
4: Hello.
0: And how are the men?
4: Oh, fine.
0: Any cases of frozen feet?
4: You didn't order any cases of frozen feet.
0: Have to get along without them, that's all.
5: But we've got to eat, Seagoon.
4: Okay, I'll put them in the oven.
0: Shut up, please. Gentlemen, please. We had to find Scratch, not to fight. Now, think of those poor people in England walking backwards to their boot shop, carrying gas stoves above their heads. Now, lower those fudge replicas of the Eiffel Tower.
4: Oh, I don't...
0: Look, come along, Eccles. Drop that Eiffel Tower.
6: You swine, you. I was sitting on the top of the Eiffel Tower, eating my East Finchley Boy Scout cat lunch, when Wongy, Blong, Black, Splurgy, Sluggy, and then Clack on the Nut jumps up, says, "Ew!" Hey, thanks.
4: Wongy!
6: Silly
4: old Becker. Silly old... Oh, here. Oh. I'm not silly anymore. I'm the doctor.
0: Shut up, Eccles! Shut up, Eccles!
4: I'm the doctor in this game.
6: Oh, doctor?
4: Yeah.
6: Hey, do you do operations?
4: Nope. But we all got to start sometime. Now, lay down.
6: No.
4: Stop cutting the hole in my shirt. Don't be frightened. I'm only looking around.
6: You'd better not, then.
4: Oh, don't be safe.
6: What?
4: I won't touch anything.
6: Well, don't,
4: because
6: that's all new
4: stuff
6: in there.
4: Daddy. Oh. Oh, here. What's this?
6: That's my elephant in his pocket.

0: And now the scratch, the pass, the plinge. On and on press the scratch Arctic expedition, following the route charted by the famous Dr. Eccles to the North Pole.
1: Dad, it's hot as a pole for this time of the year.
2: Yes, I've never known it so hot. Clear out these Arctic mosquitoes.
1: But look, how far are we from the pole now?
2: Just 3 inches.
1: Ah, Dad, we'll never make it before nightfall.
2: Well, we shall have to stop here.
1: Yes. I know. Let us try and erect some sort of rude shelter.
2: You build the walls and I'll write on them.
1: Oh!
2: Yeah, look, you've come at you. Oh.
1: I don't wish to know that.
2: I'm a happy-go-lucky lad. No.
1: Wait!
2: What?
1: That look. There's a pyramid.
2: What?
1: Let's see if they can pull us up for the night. I'll do the talking.
2: I'll do the silencing.
1: I know we can rely on you. Knock, knock!
3: Who's there?
1: Cohen!
3: Oh, no!
1: Don't you put us up for the night! I like working these little jokes.
3: What's that one for a start?
4: Nay, nay. Shut that naughty, hairy pyramid door.
1: Good heavens! It's Clement Bannister. What are you doing here?
3: Oh, I'm special job, buddy.
4: Yes. Mr. Fine pays us a goodly sum to mix footo, the wonder boot exploder, into boot polish that is then exported to England.
1: Good heavens. What a fiendish plot.
2: Yes, I wonder who wrote it.
1: Of course. Those boot explosions were deliberately caused by this mixture of footo and boot polish. There's no such thing as scratch.
2: The naughty men. They've got all the expedition money.
1: They won't keep that money for long, lads.
3: You're not a long lad. You won't get any.
1: Ta-da. Hand me my saxophone. Oh, that's better. Who could drive a pyramid?
5: Me drive pyramid, mate.
1: Right. Drive us to Monte Carlo.
0: In the huge pyramid with its powerful 2000 BC engine, the Avengers of the Scrad hoax fraud were soon seeking out Moriarty and Kitbite Finn, who was sipping the most expensive cooking type sherry.
6: Don't rock the hammock so much, Moriarty. You'll have us both out.
7: Oh. Think, Red Pipe, it was all so easy. Now we're millionaires, thanks to Puto, the Wonder Boot Explorer.
8: And we'll never grow another leg.
7: Oh, for a marvelous life.
0: Pardon me, sir.
7: What is it, Kilvers? Can't you see we're engaged?
0: Oh, congratulations, sir. I hope you'll both be very happy together.
6: Thank you, Kilvers.
0: And there's a pyramid in the lounge, sir.
8: Really?
6: What's his name?
0: I don't know. He didn't say, sir. He was a tall, bearded pyramid with hieroglyphics.
8: Come in, do.
6: Now, what can I do for you?
1: Wait, hands up! I'm no pyramid. This plaster and string stays at a bait. I'm Neddy Seagoon.
2: Thank you.
7: Bristy, the game is up.
6: Neddy, can't we talk this over like
1: normal? Don't come from here. This gun is ready to load. Come on, you swine. Where's all that money gone?
2: Yes, that foreign knifers you collected from us.
1: And that blank wall I signed.
6: That blank wall was a bouncer. Sent back, refer to builder.
1: Nonsense. I've got 10,000 bricks in my account. Go on, hand me your wallet.
2: Great steaming lumps of stack. It's a British wall.
1: Yes, but the bricks are in French.
2: Curses foiled by French bricks.
1: Come on. I want the original wall. We are waiting, Moriarty. Talk and talk.

0: Suddenly. 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
1: But beautifully spoken.
0: Bind these two scratch hoaxes to the bed rails and stack the tins of their own fiendish boot polish around the base of Moriarty.
1: Oh. I'll help you.
2: What's the idea?
0: Finn, why are you turning on Moriarty?
1: I've just found his tap.
0: You can't talk your way out of this. Midpipe, tie him up, man. Light the fuse.
2: What?
0: Now, gentlemen, you've got 3 minutes to tell us where that 4 and 9 is.
3: We'll talk.
0: Blue Bottle, quick, extinguish the fuse.
4: Here's your 4 and 9 and your wall, damn you.
0: Right, you may go. Gloating laugh. So, dear listeners, you see, honesty triumphs over naughtiness.
5: Shh,
0: please. Honesty triumphs over naughtiness. I'm in the end.
5: Captain.
0: What?
5: What was that that you told me to do?
0: Told you?
5: The fuse!
6: Good evening. Since I last spoke to you, the dreaded boot explosions have ceased. Thanks to the courageous and untiring efforts of Professor Gritpipe Stinn and Mr. Moriarty, both of whom are to be knighted. Therefore, as from now, you can all stop walking backwards, put on your boots, and lower your gas stoves to the ground. Eddie, went there. Good night.
7: That was The Goon Show, a BBC recorded program featuring Peter Sellers, Harry Secombe, Spike Finnegan, with the Remington Quartet and Max Gilray. The orchestra was conducted by Wally Stott, script by Spike Finnegan and Larry Stevens, announcer Wally Speedslade, the program produced by Pat Dixon.

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5: Oh, this is the last time I pose for a sculpture. Well, how much longer are you going to be, Blackfellity? My arms are getting tired.
6: You can rest now. There. Finished at last. Well, Socrates, what do you think?
7: It's a magnificent, the most beautiful piece of sculpture I've ever seen.
5: Yes, it's a good likeness, isn't it?
6: Be quiet, Evie.
7: Well, what are you going to call it?
6: I shall call it the Venus di Milo.
7: Yes, it's a catchy title, but there's one thing you've overlooked. How on earth are you going to get it through the door?
6: Ah, I never thought of that.
7: I'm afraid you'll have to chip some of it off.
6: Oh, dear. After all the work I've put in on her extremity. Oh, I'm loath to do it. So, I suppose it's the only way. Oh, well. Here goes.

0: That was an excerpt from A Farewell to Arne. Another of the books we recommend you to read, especially during the next half hour.
1: Meanwhile, for those who can't read, here's a sort of radio show which is beyond our ken. Among those taking part are Jerry Deal magnate Gordon Mylander, Chica Lolita Patita Juanita Macmillan, Ben Gunn and his musical cheeses, the House of Lords ice hockey team, Leslie Campdown, Miss Amelia Birdwatcher.
2: I bet she'd do anything for a lark.
1: To continue, Fenella Valmouth, Gypsy Rose Featherston Hall, and, of course, Mr. Kenneth Horn, who prefers to remain anonymous. Ladies and gentlemen, Kenneth Horn.
3: Hello, good evening. Welcome to Beyond Our Ken, the only show that dares to bring you Beyond Our Ken. Matter of fact, we received a telegram the other day from the head of Variety, which read...
0: Heard your show. Stop.
3: Which we all appreciated very much. However, let me, as usual, tell you what I did last week. On Monday, I went to the fun fair at Battersea, spent all my time on the rifle range. I shot 2 glass ashtrays, a plaster Alsatian, and a cuddly teddy bear, for which I won 6 clay pipes. Tuesday, I didn't have much on, so I got into the bath. Wasn't a complete waste of time, because I managed to catch up on some of my correspondence with my new pen that writes underwater. Matter of fact, I had a reply to one of my letters this morning, which said, "Dear sir, in reply to your foggy mess of the 15th, I note that you have now gone into liquidation." Wednesday, I decided to get rid of a few items of furniture, and the second-hand dealer turned out to be a rather attractive young lady. Well, we didn't get very far, unfortunately, because, as she said...
4: I'm sorry, Mr. Horn, but I'm afraid I can't allow anything on the couch.
3: However, on Thursday, I spent a quiet day at home working away with my knitting needles and a roll of flex. I'm knitting an electric blanket. Cable stitch, of course. And I just completed a row of 1 purl, 2 plain, and 3 amps when Prudence swept into the room. Prudence, sweep it out again.
5: Oh, but sir, I was just going to brush it under the carpet.
3: Well, you always do, Prudence. This is the only carpet in Kensington with a pile underneath. Do you know I have to walk uphill to the piano? Now, Prudence, answer the doorbell.
5: But it isn't ringing, sir.
3: Now, what's your excuse?
5: Oh, here I go again. The people that call at this house...
3: Who is it, Prudence?
5: Well, I don't really know, sir. He looks like a cross between a Canadian Mountie and a Swiss yodeler. He's got flags in his socks, a feather in his hat, and his tie is stuck in a serviette ring.
6: Madam, I'm a scout.
5: Well, now, are you? But you won't find any Indians here.
3: All right, Prudence, leave this to me. Oh, good gracious, it's the Boy Scout. Come in, sir, won't you?
6: Thank you, sir. All right, chaps, take the trick cart to HQ. I'll walk back.
3: I say, don't you blokes usually carry a pole around?
6: Yes, but you know what it is these days? You can't get the staff. As it looks out, my name's Peter Chisholm. All the chaps call me Cheesy Chisholm. I'm scoutmaster of the 7th Kensington Gorton.
3: Oh, jolly good. Come into the lab.
6: Oh, I say, sir, what a sitting log fire. You know, the smell of wood smoke really does something to our chaps.
3: Really?
6: Not there.
3: What?
6: Makes us cough. I bet it took a good 2 matches to get that fire going.
3: Didn't use 1.
6: Good for you, sir. You rubbed 2 sticks together.
3: No.
6: You didn't do it with a magnifying glass in the sun, did you?
3: No.
6: Well, then how?
3: I turned it on. It's an electric fire.
6: Well, those logs are dashed realistic. Still, bit of a cheat, isn't it? I mean, we in scouting like to rough it a bit. Nothing like the good old simple down-to-earth, fresh, wholesome sort of life.
3: Care for a drink?
6: Dry martini, please. Now, sir, the point is, we'd like you to join our mob.
3: Me? A scout?
6: Yes. We think you'd be a great asset to us. We've often spotted you helping old ladies across the street.
3: Oh.
6: And young ladies, too.
3: Oh.
6: And what's more, sir, we also saw you trying to give 10 shillings to an old tramp on the corner.
3: That was my bookmaker.
6: Well, anyway, perhaps you'd like to come down to our scout hut and see us in action.
3: Oh, I don't mind. Tell me, how do I get there?
6: Now, this is where the practical side of scouting things into action. According to my compass, it's north-northeast. The wind is blowing from the south. The sun sets in the west. We are on 0 degrees longitude. So, allowing for a slight margin of error and taking into consideration the distance factor, I'd say that... Yes, I've got it.
3: Well, where is it?
6: Next door but one.

0: Ah, this must be it. Excuse me, is this the Boy Scout?
1: No, no, well, a girl guide. Oh, good gracious, it's a man.
0: Well, actually, I was looking for the count.
1: Oh, that over there, the other side of the barbed wire.
0: Yes. Oh, well, thank you. I'll just...
1: No, please don't run along. Oh, come in. We're just about to have a sing-song round the campfire. That's right. Pull up a toadstool. Now, girls, we're going to be entertained by Tawny Owl. Tawny Owl, to which a woo.
0: I'd recognize that. To it, to it, to anywhere. Good heavens, it's Pat Lancaster.
2: Hello, Ken.
0: So, Pat, you're a girl guide this week, eh?
2: Yes. I think the writers are trying to give me a good name.
0: Well, you do your good deed for the day and sing, Pat.

0: jolly nice, Pat. And thank you, Guard Captain.
1: Not at all. Do come and see us again.
0: Yes, yes. Well, goodbye.
1: To whit-a-woo!
0: Now then, the scout hunt must be this one. Oh, there's someone peering through the window at me.
2: Hey, Ginger, look, it's a full moon. I've never seen it this close before. Here, Ginger, has the man in the moon got a carnation in his buttonhole?
3: What's going on, Gibbler? I say it, Mr. Horn. Quick, let him in, someone.
0: Ah, there you are, Chisholm.
4: Jolly decent of you to look in on us. I say, chap, this is Kenneth Horn.
5: Yeah, I say, you really, Kenneth Horn.
0: Yes.
5: Kenneth Horn is on the radio every week.
0: Yes, that's right.
5: And that's over yonder our cabin.
0: Yeah.
5: Right. See him, chap. That's enough. Let him go now.
4: You're in luck, sir. They like you. By the way, sir, this is Patrol Leader Jeremy Arbuthnot.
5: How do you do? I'm a Pee Wit. Yeah. I say, would you like a glass of wine?
0: A glass of wine?
5: Yes, we make it ourselves. It's Chateau Neuf du Pee Wit.
0: All right, yes, I'll try some.
5: Good. Hey! Send the grapes out. Start treading. Now, Mr. Horn, would you like white wine or red wine?
0: Oh, I think red, please.
5: Right. Paddy, yeah? Put your red socks on.
4: Well, Mr. Horn, are you learning about our little troop?
0: I certainly am. Look, this fellow, our bus knot, he seems rather advanced.
4: Yes, well, he hasn't been with us for very long. He's typical of so many of the modern generation, you know, growing up with a chip on his shoulder.
0: Oh, I thought that was his head.
4: Actually, there's rather an interesting story about Arbuthnot. You see, only a short time ago, he was a somewhat flashily dressed youth with long, greasy hair rubbing the pile off his velvet collar.
0: Mm-hmm.
4: He was ringleader of all the Kensington Gaul Lairbuds. They used to meet in that Welsh coffee bar, the Two Eye Stedfords. Well, you can just picture
5: it all, can't you? Ah, Tallulah. You are the most.
6: Oh, thanks, Lottie.
5: When the music's on, you're real cool. I love the way you just stand there and go, oh, I dig you like crazy.
6: Rocky, you're so poetic. Even Shakespeare never said things like that.
5: You haven't been seeing him again.
6: Of course not. That was ever so long ago.
5: I'll buy another drink, kid.
6: No, Rocky, you've had enough.
5: Who cares? Let's live a little. Taffy, two frothy coffees.
4: Two. Righto, two frothy coffees coming up. There you are.
5: Thanks. Really, is mud in your eyes.
6: Rocky, mind where you're blowing your throat.
5: Yeah, dear, suits you.
6: Oh, you're a wild one. They'll never tame you.
5: Oh, you're right. I've got a devil in me tonight. Let's do something violent.
6: What?
5: Let's go down to dancing school and cha-cha during the Velita lesson.
4: Rocky, have you taken leave of your senses?
5: You keep out of this, Taffy. Off your brains tonight.
4: I'm not surprised you're feeling strange. In the last hour, you've had 34 cups of coffee, 15 lemon teas, 3 cheese rolls, 5 tubs of ice cream, and a lob for mayonnaise.
6: Leave him alone. He's all mixed up inside.
5: Thanks, dear. I'm proud you're my girl. With your mohair sweater and your long beads, I know I can always count on you.
6: Rocky, you're not so bad yourself.
5: Oh.
6: How handsome you are in your fluorescent jeans. Your suede creepers. And your black leather jacket with Alma Cogan stenciled on the back.
5: Yeah, and I think my dad wants me to join the Scouts. They won't get me into that daft uniform. Oh, Tallulah, why can't I be a great rock and roll singer?
6: But you could be.
5: It's no use. Right, Frankie's turning me down. It's all because I can't snap my fingers.
6: Never mind, Rocky. Perhaps the world isn't ready yet for another Elvis Presley.
4: Personally, I don't think they were ever ready for the first one.
6: Here comes your father.
7: I thought I'd find you here, you little perisher. I thought I told you to go to the Scouts meeting.
3: Oh, I'm not joining no Scouts.
7: So you still defy me, do you? Well, I didn't want to have to do this to you, son, but you forced me. Tallulah, hand you over, kid.
6: Yes.
7: I've got something to tell you about this boy. Huh? You all know him as Rocky Steele.
3: No,
7: that is not his right name.
3: Dad, you can't do it.
7: Oh, yes, I can. Now, listen, everyone. His real name is Jeremy Arbuthnot.
3: Oh, la-di-da.
8: Where's your medical, Jeremy?
3: Oh, Dad, how could you? Oh, you've disgraced me in front of my mates. I'll never be able to hold up my head again. Well, goodbye, Tallulah.
6: Don't you speak to me.
3: Oh, it was time well enough. Goodbye, all.
4: Come along, son. The Scouts is waiting.
0: So that's the story, eh?
3: Yes, Mr. Horn, and once he's had a taste of this life, he completely changed. After reading Scouting for Boys, he wasn't interested in Scouting for Girls.
0: Well, it's really remarkable.
3: Yes, just goes to show that we can reform even the most degenerate layabout.
0: Well, in that case, I've got some more recruits for you.
3: Oh, good show. Who?
0: Well, there's Kenneth Williams, Hugh Paddock, Bill Pertwee, Paul Fennelly, Jake... And from Scouts, we turn to another group who've been out scouting the songs. This week, we've tracked down one called Round Her Neck, She Wore a Golden Locket. So be prepared, it's the Fraser Hayes Four.

0: And third, the Kenneth Horn documentary feature, Hornorama. Yes, once again, Kenneth Horn and his team of investigators bring you our factual reports on topics of immediate interest. And tonight, we present a close-up on show business. Are there no people like the people in the theater?
1: Or are there just no people in the theater? Well, first, let's get one or two opinions from people in show business. You, sir. Now, what do you do?
2: Well, I perform one of the most difficult feats in show business. First, I lock myself inside a glass case, and my assistant fills the case with gas. Then I strike two matches.
1: Yes. What's so difficult about that?
2: Striking the second match.
1: And finally, let's have a word with a film actor.
3: Good evening.
1: Good evening. Now, what was your best role?
3: Well, my favorite part was in the barracks of Wimpole Street. That marvelous scene where I had to chase the parlor maid upstairs.
1: Oh, I don't remember that scene.
3: No, the censor cut it out.
1: What time was that?
3: I caught her.
1: Let's now turn to another aspect of show business, the relationship of performer and audience. And naturally, every artist thrives on the warmth and applause of those who he seeks to entertain. How disheartening, then, when the efforts of a gifted company are greeted with indifference.

0: disgrace, Andrew.
1: Yes, dear Lord, Justin, I've never seen such terrible displays in all my life.
0: Yes, Andrew, throw some of these.
1: Oh, rotten tomatoes, what a good idea. Here, take that.
0: Shot, Andrew.
1: Right on the nose. Give us another one.
0: Oh, you rotten lot. Take that.
1: And, where are those eggs?
0: They thrown them all. Oh. I've only got the cabbage left.
1: Oh, that'll do now. Watch this. Oh!
0: Well done, Andrew.
1: That'll teach them for being such a rotten audience.
2: On the serious theater, we now consider the variety stage, and of the many different kinds of variety acts, one that always fascinates us is the magician. And one of the most mystifying tricks in the magician's bag has always been sawing a woman in half. Now, what's the secret of this illusion? We sent our commentator, Cecil Smith, to investigate.
3: Well, listeners, I'm speaking to you from the stage of the Croyne Theater, having volunteered to assist the great Colvini in his world-famous trick of sawing someone in half. And that is his signal for the famous box he brought on. It's an exciting moment. Of course, although I know that in the hands of the great Colvini, nothing can go wrong.
4: Right, in the box, mate.
3: Well, that was the great Colvini himself. And now, listeners, I'm getting into the box. It's very quite comfortable, and we're just placing it down. Not the theater, the box.

0: Very good.
1: Good old Cecil Smith, still doing things by halves. Well, now, one of the most disturbing features of show business today is the fact that so many variety theaters are being closed down to make way for blocks of offices. We wonder, however, whether the spirit of the theater still lingers on in these premises. Take, for instance, the case of Hodgkinson and Butler Limited, whose new office was once the old Empire Theater. Let's join them at one of their shareholders' meetings.
2: Hello, shareholders, how do? Well, we're ready with another spot of homely fun from the boardroom. And first, here's a report on the company affairs given to us by the share gazers.
3: There's no business.
2: And for a further comment, let's listen now to the sales manager and his assistant.
4: No sales in the sunset. No sales in the morning. We're beginning to wish that
5: plastic fiber substitute and industrial press moldings
4: had never been born.
2: And now, the moment you've been waiting for. Direct from his unsuccessful tour of the bank. Our chairman, Sir Henry Toby Judge Hodgkinson.
5: Took the music, we've heard it before, right? So I won't take the cigar out of his mouth, they're not stopping. I was just coming here today. A fella came up to me, a year older he was. He said, I want to know how we stand. I said, I don't know, it's a miracle. That's it, lady, loosen them up. But seriously, though. But seriously, though, boys and girls, I'm going to ask you out. All join me in singing the comedy song. All together now.

Well, there you are. This is Kenneth Horne saying goodbye for now and leaving you with this thought. When a garage attendant goes dancing, does he wear petrol pumps? Good night. You have either been listening to or have just missed Beyond Our Ken, a sort of recorded radio show, which gave employment to Kenneth Horne and also to Kenneth Williams, Hugh Paddock, Betty Marsden, Bill Pertwee, Patricia Lancaster, the Fraser Hayes Four, and the BBC Variety Orchestra conducted by Paul Federley. The script, believe it or not, was written, and letters of complaint should be sent to Eric Merriman and Barry Took. However, the onus must inevitably fall on our producer, Jake Brown.

0: 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Cookery, fashion, competitions, Stewpot's treasure trail, Katie's letter page, Roger Elliott's star forecast.
1: I never knew there was so much in it.
0: There's plenty for everyone, so put the sun into summer with this week's TV Times.
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2: And don't forget the hazelnut in every bite! 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
2: Nougat and caramel golden light? 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
6: In Top of the Pops tonight, you will be able to hear Val Doonican singing O'Rafferty's Pig. And a little later on, you'll be able to hear O'Rafferty's Pig singing Val Doonican.
7: On Tuesday evening, there'll be another pop program especially designed for the over 70s called Gadzooks, It's All Happened.
8: And finally, football. The match of the week on Saturday is between two teams of prisoners, Chelmsford Jail and Chelsea.
5: And meanwhile, for those of you who are more easily pleased, here's 30 minutes of squalid and macabre horseplay as we take you round the horn. The story so far. Hairy, tattooed Lascar Stoker Betty Marsden had shipped out of Liverpool aboard a leaky old tramp played by Hugh Paddock in Waterworld. Peering into a tar-bottomed lifeboat played by tar-bottomed Bill Pertwee, she finds lovely tousled ragamuffin Kenneth Williams, she of the dimpled nose and freckled teeth. "At last I've found you, Rachel," he cried, as he pressed her firmly and tenderly between the pages of his stamp album. While the kindly old moon peeped out from behind a cloud and beamed down on the lovers as if to say,
9: "My name's Kenneth Hart." Hello and welcome to Round the Horn. That was, of course, Douglas Smith, company director of No Fixed Abode, who appears by permission of the all-night chemists in Piccadilly. Well, to start off, now, here are the answers to last week's quiz. Question one, the great lovers of history. Well, the answers were, of course, Antony and Cleopatra, Troilus and Cressida, and Andy Pandy and Luby Lou. Question two, the geography question. Well, the three hills that we asked you to find were Richmond, Primrose, and Fanny. Most of you got your Richmond. Some of you got your Primrose. Now, once again, we come to the spot in the show where we invite minorities to come forth and air their views. And this week we have with us in the studio a small group who claim to be an autonomous kingdom within Great Britain. Now, standing next to me is their leader, Mr...
10: Grant Fattock. J. Peasmould Grant Fattock. King Grant Fattock the Fourth of Peasmouldia. Yes.
9: The Fourth?
10: Yes, and also the First, Second, and the Third. It's just my whim.
9: Your whim,
10: my
9: I see.
10: Whim.
9: Yes,
10: now... I haven't.
9: Yes. Where actually is Peasmouldia?
10: It's railway side in Zoxton. It's environs, viz. Scroggs Alley, and as far as Batmold Street is the pub. About 200 square yards in all. That is my dominion.
9: Well, now, what gives you the idea that you are king of this particular area?
10: It came unto me in a vision.
9: Oh! A vision, you say?
10: Yes, I get there mainly of a Friday after the pubs. Generally, they consist of snakes and giant alligators and that class of thing. But on this occasion, it was an ethereal figure, and it said, "Go forth, Grant Fattock." My my child.
9: Child.
10: Yes, and climb the throne, he said, of Peas Mouldia. Thus spake the voice, so I done it next morning.
9: And now you claim to be the king. How many loyal subjects do you have?
10: Well, including my wife and myself, two. This gracious lady who stands beside me is in fact my dearly beloved queen. Give him the royal salutation, Buttercup.
11: Hello, cheeky face!
10: Yes. Very regal, that is. But you'll have to forgive her. She's a commoner. She's as common as muck, she is. I married beneath myself.
11: That's nice talk for a king. Fine king you are, sitting on the throne all day making proclamations.
9: Now, could you tell me more about this kingdom of Peas Mouldia? I mean, are you officially recognised by the British government?
10: No, we're not. Now, it's what gets up our nose, doesn't it? They haven't even sent us Patrick Gordon Walker.
9: Well, I've got several questions I'd like to ask you.
10: I'm sorry, the audience is over. My gracious lady and I must away to our royal palace at number 3 railway sidings. You see, today's the day we're holding a royal tea party in the backyard. It's a social occasion of the year for us.
11: So my husband and I have to nip off before the chip shop closes.
10: It's all go when you're a king.
11: You come and get it off.

0: What a regal couple they make, don't they? Their very presence adds a touch of pageantry to our mundane lives. Now then, Smith, stop scratching yourself and announce the next item.
1: Yes, sir. Once again, it's time to meet the James Bond of the Derby and Joan Cubs, Kenneth Horne, Master Spy.
0: My name is Kenneth Horne, licensed to kill and peddle matches. It all started in my luxuriously appointed prefab on Hackney Marshes. I just finished a case. I pulled out my Ipcress file and sat there idly filing my Ipcress. I sat back in my chair and put my lean, bronzed legs up on the ottoman.
2: Oh, master, watch where you're putting your lean, bronzed legs.
0: Oh, sorry, Ataturk. Hello, Dusty Springfield speaking.
3: It's all right, Horn. You can drop the disguise. It's Haverstrap here. I've got brown Horrocks for you.
0: Well, I don't want them.
3: No. Colonel Brown Horrocks, intelligence. He wants to have a word with you.
4: Horn.
0: Brown Horrocks.
4: Something terrible has happened. Get over here immediately.
0: Yes, sir. I had a feeling there was trouble, big trouble. I slipped on my bulletproof comms with the secret apartment. Then I donned the cheese-cutter cap, which I always wear when I'm cutting cheese. Then I put on a gramophone record of a taxi drawing up. I leapt onto the turntable and was whisked away to Whitehall.
4: Oh, there you are, Horn.
0: Yes, here I am, Brown Horrocks. What's wrong?
4: Let me play you this tape. It was recorded last week on the BBC Light programme. I think you might find it interesting.
5: This week, our girl comes to you from a tripe-scanning factory in Littlehampton. Hello, Littlehampton.
6: Hello, little friend.
5: Standing beside me, I have a dear old lady who's... I beg your pardon. A dear old...
4: Well, what do you make of that?
0: I'm most curious. It sounded almost as if he'd... to be turned into a dog.
4: Precisely. Suddenly, for no apparent reason, he started barking and scampering around the state on all fours. Bit Mabel savagely in the ankle. Disgraced himself with Harry Hudson. To all intents and purposes, he had become a Yorkshire Terrier. Not physically, of course, but in every other respect.
0: Strange.
4: Yes, we thought it might just be overwork or something, but it's been happening all over the place. Several well-known people have been affected in a similar way. Listen to this tape. We took this off TV.
3: Well, Janet, and where's Dr. Finlay?
7: Well, Dr. Cameron, he's away out on his rounds. He's attending to old Mr. McWhirter's...
3: I beg your pardon, Janet.
7: Oh, I'm sorry, Dr. Cameron. I just said... Oh, dear.
4: Very sad. And after that, she just ran about the studio, flapping her arms and clucking like a chicken. And then she flew up into the light bracket and refused to come down.
0: What do you think's causing it?
4: We don't know, but it's becoming widespread. I mean, listen to this. John Arlott.
3: And Truman turns to the umpire with that characteristic gesture we all know so well. Walks back from the wicket, rubbing the ball on his trousers. Starts his run up and... and Dexter goes back and plays a shot on his...
4: And there you are. Thinks he's a cow. Behaves like a cow. But otherwise...
0: perfectly normal.
4: Oh, yes. He gives a good 4 pints a day. Really is most alarming. Look, we've had reports from all over. Ted Moat tried to enter himself for the 3:30 at Newbury.
0: Good heavens. What happened?
4: Came first. Fortunately, I had him in a cross double with Elmer Kogan. But as you can see, the whole thing is deadly serious. Why should all these celebrities suddenly assume the characteristics of animals? We suspect they're being got at, and it's up to you to find out how and to stop it.
0: Brown Horrocks pursed his lips and threw me a meaning glance. I caught it. I caught it deftly, balanced it on the end of my nose, and slipped it into my top pocket to smoke after dinner. I had a feeling that the inscrutable, devilish mastermind, Dr. Chu N. Ginsburg, was behind this.
1: 3 days later, the elegant figure of Master Spy Kenneth Horne could be seen passing coolly through the streets of Hong Kong.
0: Excuse me, passing coolly. Could you direct me to the secret lair of Dr. Chu N. Ginsburg?
8: Ah, sir. Atawalabataya. Which, roughly translated, means honorable sliplighters too lazy to think of funny reply. Secret lair of Dr. Chu N. Ginsburg, just a class lord. Thank you.
0: I thanked him, shook him warmly by the throat, and pushed him reflectively into the harbor. Then I headed for Ginsburg's lair.
9: Come in. Ah, so, Mr. Horn, I have been expecting you for 3 pages.
0: I'm sorry, I got held up by the laughs.
9: You surprise me. Would you care for tea?
0: Thank you.
9: Bring us tea, Lotus Blossom. The delicate Lap Sung Su Shou blend, as drunk by generations of mandarins, and let it be served in the delicate priceless porcelain of the Ming Dynasty. And let's have some ginger biscuits, too. All right. Have you got that, Lotus Blossom?
10: You got that. 2 teas and a portion of biscuit.
9: Thank you, Lotus Blossom.
0: Lotus Blossom.
9: Yes, but that's her problem. What do I owe the honor of your visit?
0: Well, I've cottoned on to your little game, you inscrutable devil. Uh-huh. You've been luring famous personalities into your Harley Street clinic.
9: Uh-huh.
0: And whilst pretending to give them a routine checkup, you've been injecting them with animal hormones.
9: Uh-huh. That is true. I am going to take over the whole world and turn all human beings into animals.
0: But why?
9: A man's got to have a hobby, hasn't he? Besides, I bear a grudge against the BBC.
0: Well, so do we all, but we don't go about it that way.
10: Here's your teas. We run out of bickies, so I brought you a bit of slab cake.
9: Thank you, Lotus Blossom. Mr. Horn, you require entertainment? Let us blossom most skilled in arts of geisha. Singing, dancing, conversation, playing upon stringed instruments. And was once scrum half for Wakefield Trinity.
10: Would you like to sample one of my fars and delights?
0: Well, no thanks, I'm trying to give it up. I'll just have a cup of tea, I think. Well, cheers, inscrutable Dr. Ginsburg.
9: Bottoms up, inscrutable Horn.
0: I took a sip of tea. It was drugged. I stood lurched towards the grinning face of my adversary. But then, all at once, I felt myself start to reel. When I came to, I was strapped to a slab in the doctor's laboratory. Suspended by a hair above me was a razor-sharp scimitar. An alligator snapped about my ankles. The walls and ceiling were slowly closing in on me. Through a grating in the floor seeped poison gas. And as that wasn't bad enough, my corn was throbbing. How was I going to escape? I was desperate. Then suddenly it came to me in a flash. There was only one man who could save me now. Smith?
1: Yes, sir.
0: Announce me out of this.
1: Very well, sir. With a light bound, Horn regained his freedom.
0: Thank you. Thank you. I'll do the same for you one day.
9: So, Horn, you have escaped me this time, but you haven't heard the last of Dr. Chu N. Ginsberg, M.A., failed goodbye.
0: And with that, he squeezed through a hole in the plot, scampered up Edwin Braden's leg, and hid in his moustache. Well, for all we know, he might still be. Nobody really cares to look for fear of what they might find. Unfortunately, it was too late to undo the doctor's fiendish work. And so, until the drug wears off, Have a Girl will be coming to you from the Battersea Dog's Home. And here now to add insult to injury are the Fraser Hayes Ford to sing a track from their new LP, Clap Hands, Here Comes Archbishop Makarios. The Fraser Hayes Ford.

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1: Again, we come to the part of the show for the trendy young moderns, especially designed for the hip, as opposed to the rest of the show, which is mainly below the belt. Now, first, fashion.
2: Norman Hartnell has done something terribly cheeky in Sham Tongue.
3: Many times.
1: What else is new on the fashion scene?
3: Mary Quant has pulled it off again.
1: Oh.
3: But fortunately, she was able to sew it back on at once. Last week, she absolutely amazed foreign buyers with the ingenious thing she did with ostrich feather.
1: Knitting a garage, I suppose. Now, trends in music. Folk singing is back. And in the studio tonight, we have that doyen of folk singers, Rambling Sid Rumpo. Now, Mr. Rumpo. Mr. Rumpo, why do they call you Rambling?
4: Because I ramble. 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

0: Gypsying up and down the highways and byways, free as the wind, a mossy bank be my couch, a blackthorn tree be my coverlid, and a hedgehog be the pillow where I rest my weary head. 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
1: I beg your pardon.
0: Oh, nothing, I'm just being colourful. 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
1: You just wander around the countryside picking up old folk songs.
0: Aye, among other things. Yeah. Chirrup, chirrup, and dang me down a doodle-o. I'll sing you a song if you like. This should be an old Hebridean groat-wordling song. So called because it's sung by the old women of they parts as they crouch on their lummock stools, a wordling of their groats. I'll just tune in me guitar. Right. One, two, and away we go. With a fiddle-dilly reel and a bang on your bangle, my true love did dally and dangle me doodle.
1: It's very catchy, isn't it? It's called mouth music, isn't it?
0: By some. Others call it quite the reverse. Here's a folk song you'll like. It's only ever sung at the Norfolk Shreve picking time. And all the villagers leap about the grummet pole and pick their shreves. Nasty habit, if you ask. But it has produced a great deal of folklore and complaints from the Norfolk Constabulary. It goes like this. Oh, who's first nerdling with a grommet man with a merry down, derry down, boodle-dum day? To which the village maidens reply, oh, I will snoodle with a grommet man with a ho-trug fiddle-dum day. A ho-dum fiddle-dum diddle-o-day and a rope obstacle back center pod day.
1: Yes, that's very interesting, What do the words mean?
0: Oh, I don't know. I make them up as I go along.
1: Well, thank you very much indeed, Rambling Sid Rumpo. And if you should be rambling past our studio again in the near future, don't hesitate. Keep rambling. Now, finally, trends in the home. The other week I saw an advert in a magazine which read, why not brighten up your home? Our interior decor experts will advise you. So I rang up this firm, it's called Fabe Homes, and anyway, the next morning at about 7 o'clock, I was woken up by the doorbell ringing. Coming, coming.
2: Oh, hello, I'm Julian, this is my friend Sam.
3: Hello, we're Fabe Homes. That is, we're actually filling in as interior decorators between acting engaged. It's been a bit slack lately,
2: oh,
3: isn't it?
2: Slack.
3: I did a commercial last week, the one where they say treadmill's stout is a man's drink. And then I come trolling in, dragged up as a navvy. And sort of smack me lips over the filthy stuff.
2: And I'm in the razor blade advert. I'm the one who prefers...
3: This is part lovely.
1: Yes, well, it's up to you, of course. What I say is chacun son. So you'd better come in now, Joe, here. Now, this is my living room.
3: Oh! Nasty.
1: What's wrong with it?
3: Well, it's a bit vintage years of Hollywood, isn't it? Oh, I couldn't live in a place like this, could you, Joe?
2: Oh, no. One thing I couldn't be doing with that flopped wallpaper. That'll have to go for a start. Given the screaming ab-dabs, that would. Oh, Dawn, I'll have to go and have a lay down. It's terrible.
3: Now look what you've done to him. When he sees wallpaper like that, it completely clogs his self-expression. Never mind, Jewel, you can let yourself go on his drapes.
2: Yeah. Oh! Quite a good idea. Got some boner curtain material for you.
3: Yeah, Fabe. Show him your swatch.
2: Yeah, all right, I don't mind. Now, you've got

0: you've got your plum velvet, you've got your Hessian, and you have your silk.
1: Wild?
2: Absolutely.
1: Now, I fancy something a little different.
0: Well, it comes down to the black leather, then.
3: Black leather curtains?
1: Yeah, all very kinky.
3: And if they were, you can always have half sold and healed. Good idea. Put him down for the other curtain. Of course, it means all that tack furniture will have to go.
0: Oh, definitely.
3: Quite out of keeping, isn't it? I mean, what do you fancy, Jew?
0: Well, I see the Danish teak everywhere.
2: Fine.
0: And with that, a touch of Victoriana, say a chaise longue or a whatnot. Mm. You fancy a whatnot in the corner, Sand?
3: You want me to be... You want me to be frank, don't you?
0: Of course.
3: I mean, you like me to be blunt, don't you?
0: Oh,
3: you know me.
0: I do.
3: Tell the truth and shame the devil.
0: Yes.
3: Well, frankly, man to man,
0: yes.
3: I'm not besotted with the idea. It doesn't sing.
1: Oh, wow, that's a relief anyway. I don't think I could have stood a singing whatnot.
0: Oh, off a moment. Wait a minute. Wait. It's coming to me.
3: It's inspired.
0: It's coming to me. I've got it. What? I've got it. Palais de Versailles. Gilt caryatids, full-length mirrors, chandeliers.
3: Oh, fantabuloso. Yes, but I think that ceiling will have to go. It won't fit in.
0: No, yes. The wallpaper will have to go too. That won't fit in now.
3: Oh, let's face it, Jewel, everything will have to go.
0: Oh, the lot.
3: It's got to go. I mean, none of it fits in.
0: No.
3: Right, that's settled then.
1: Now, just a minute. Haven't I got any say in the matter? What about me?
3: Well, there's no doubt about that. You'll certainly have to go.
1: So that's how it was. I'm afraid I just didn't fit in. That's all for this week, except to announce the winner of our limerick competition. And it comes from a Mr. A.N. Millington of 30 Houghton near Annerley, Arundel. And this is the winning limerick. The pink-spotted thrush of Bengal has a very peculiar call. The reason his song is so terribly long is because he's so terribly tall. Rather nice, isn't it? Right. Now, the next competition begins with the following two lines, which have immense possibilities, I think. A very rude boy from Johor wrote the following words on the door. I'll repeat that. A very rude boy from Johor wrote the following words on the door. And all you have to do is complete the limerick, suggesting the message he wrote, within the bounds of good taste, of course. Answers, please, on the postcards around the horn, care of the BBC, London, W1. And to the sender, the best limerick goes this week's prize of a moustache cup, which is very useful for drinking your bedtime moustache out of. Cheerio. See you next week.

0: That was Round the Horn, starring Kenneth Horne, with Kenneth Williams, Hugh Paddick, Betty Marston, and Bill Pertwee. On the musical side, you heard the Fraser Hayes Four and Edwin Braden and the Hornblowers. The script was written by Barry Took and Marty Feldman and produced by John Simmons.
1: I came across Mr. Kipling in a meadow by the church. If I've painted that spire once, he said, I've painted it a dozen times. He offered me an apple pie. An artist needs inspiration, he explained. Golden shortcrust pastry, delicious apple filling, and just the right amount of sugar sprinkled on top. But then, when it comes to the little details, Mr. Kipling does have an exceedingly good eye.
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4: I used to be a illiterate fag. I put it down to coming from a rough neighbourhood. Even as a young child, I couldn't step through a back door without getting mugged. So I had to stay outside. In the Burkish way, a dynamic living showed me how even I could appear genteel, refined, and an intellectual genius. All I gotta do is walk round everywhere with the Bay City Rollers. Thanks to the Burkish way.
5: It's surprising how people make fun of little things. Every time I went out, everyone used to shout, "Oh, here comes old Four Eyes again." Then Professor Burkis came up with the answer, glasses. Now with special dark glasses, two of my eyes are completely masked, and I look completely normal, except for having two covered-up eyes down one side of me nose and two exposed eyes down the other, thanks to the Burkist way.
6: I used to be a complete failure with men. Every time I tried to get off with a gentleman of my own age, he just walked away. And for years I could never work out why. Then, one day, a friend said, "Listen, Jim, why not enroll in the Burkis way?"

0: Yes, we're back. The BBC's first and only radio show made exclusively for suckers. The perkiest way to dynamic living, or you too can have one like mine. 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Are you unsuccessful in life, bumbling, puny, forgetful, going bald, badly depressed, short of money, inarticulate, overweight, ugly, moronic, impotent?
1: Yes.
2: Yes, Eric Pode of Croydon here will tell you that life can be pretty grim if you don't know how to live it properly.
1: Life can be pretty grim if you don't know how to live it properly.
2: Thank you. Mr. Croydon, yeah. I imagine it's not easy being stupid, wet, scrawny, and generally repellent.
1: I find it quite easy, actually.
0: Well, of course, Mr. Croydon here isn't alone. All over the country there are thousands just like him. In fact, here's one from Bristol.
3: Good evening.
0: And here are a party of them from Abergavenny.
4: Good evening.
1: Good evening, mate. Good evening, everybody.
0: But they don't have to be like that. They do it from choice. If, however, you feel inferior in some way, then allow us at the Professor Emil Berkius Academy for Dynamic Living to put matters right.
2: Using the principles laid down by Professor Emil Berkius, we can make stupid people smart. And if they don't want to smart, we'll give them some ointment. Above all, our aim is to help you. There's no room in the Berkius organization for greedy businessmen who are only interested in conning money out of people. I'm afraid we're full up at the moment. But don't just take our word for the Berkius success story.
5: It was never any fun for Eustace sunbathing on the beach. It was always the other guys that seemed to have all the fun.
6: Excuse me. Is anyone sitting on this bit of sand?
7: Get out of my sight. Get out of my sight, you skinny, repulsive little slug. I wouldn't let my cat spit on you, you gammy, pimply-faced little flower grader. And stop putting that aftershave on while I'm talking to you. Come on, Jane, honey, let's go.
8: All right, Norman, hang on while I pick up my bikini.
5: But Eustace had an idea.
6: Thinks. The big bully. I'll show him. No, perhaps that's going a bit far. Hang on. What's this newspaper? This advert for the Berkius Way. Gives me an idea.
5: 13 weeks later.
6: Thanks. Just look at these bulging, rippling muscles. Now I'll try again.
5: And...
8: Who's that handsome man coming towards us?
6: It's me.
5: But...
7: That does it. Take that, you abject, pathetic little weed.
8: Oh, Norman!
7: Oh, push off, you. Come on, Eustace, you're really my type.
6: Hey, put me down, what you doing? Stop hanging on.
5: Yes, another satisfied customer, thanks to the Berkius Way.
0: Well, that's an example of what Professor Emil Berkius can do for you. Starting this week, we're launching a brand new series of radio correspondence courses. If you have a Radio Times handy, turn to page 17 and tear the bottom off. Right? Done that? Good. Now screw it up and throw it away. It's a picture of Eddie Waring.
2: Now, just send us a stamped address, bank manager, and you're ready for lesson 7, how to influence friends and win people the Berkius Way.
0: And first, how to succeed in business without really trying. To see what sort of influence you need to wield in order to rise to the top at work, let's study this next recording of a company's annual board meeting.
1: All right, quiet please, ladies and gentlemen, quiet.
4: I now call this board meeting of the Whizzo Dead Rat Company to order. We begin with the company's annual report. Frimson.
9: Yes. Well, in the financial year ended 5476, Mr. Chairman, the accounts for the Whizzo Dead Rat Company show a net profit of £26,572,667.65, sir.
4: How much is that in dollars?
9: Naught, sir.
4: Well, how many dead rats did we sell during the year?
9: First half or second half, sir?
4: Both halves.
9: None, sir.
4: None? Smuff, you're head of marketing. Why is this?
2: Because I'm your mistress, sir.
4: No. I mean, why is there this slump?
2: Oh, I see. Well, it is a generally recognized tenet of economic science, sir, that there's always less of a demand for dead rats during a recession.
4: Well, what happened to our sales campaign, Jobs?
10: We did, like you said, sir, offered a free limb amputation with every dead rat.
4: Yes.
10: But it didn't seem to make any difference.
4: Ah, that's probably where we made our mistake.
10: Oh, you think so, sir?
4: Yes, we were far too generous. I mean, good Lord, a whole free limb amputation? People probably thought there was a cache. They probably smelt a rat.
2: Yes, sir. I think that's what's putting most of them off.
10: If you'll permit me, sir, I think that part of the trouble is that people didn't actually want a free limb amputation.
4: What? Didn't want one?
10: No, sir.
4: When I was a boy, I'd give my right arm for a free limb amputation. What's this country coming to, for heaven's sake?
9: Our auditors say it was an error of judgment, sir, making that takeover bid for Consolidated Dung.
4: In what way?
2: Well, nobody ever actually bought any of their dung, sir. The company never made any profit.
4: I'm fully aware of that, Smuff.
2: Well, yes, sir, but I...
4: Don't worry. I'll soon make this company solvent with this. Our new product. Look at it. It's too unpleasant to actually describe it on the air, but mark my words, it'll go like hotcakes.
10: Yes, like the dead rats, you mean, sir.
2: And the dung.
9: And the free amputation.
4: Look, are you trying to tell me I don't know how to run a business? Honestly, it's useless trying to deal with you lot. I'm flogging a dead horse.
9: Not at £77.50 a time.
4: I'm not dropping the price.
2: Look, sir, now why don't we change our approach slightly, sir? You know, try to sell something, well... Nice.
10: Yes, sir. Why don't we try marketing something that people actually...
9: Want to buy, sir.
10: Want to buy, as it were. Yes, sir. Yes.
4: Sounds like a crackpot idea to me. Yeah, if you think that... It's a trivial crapnel. Oh, yes, hello. What? Oh, yes, I'm sure we can arrange that. Yes. 8,500 dead rats. Yes. 16,000 sachets of dung, yes. 473 dead horses, yes. And what? What? Oh, that, yes. Well, we're just starting to market that, yes. I'll put the order through straight away. Goodbye. Oh, saved again.
2: Really, sir?
4: Yes. Sometimes I don't know what we do without British Rail catering.
0: Before we go on, here is an important announcement.
11: The Berkeley's Way wish to apologise to British Rail for that last joke. This was due to a personal vendetta by one of the scriptwriters who was extremely annoyed at being given a cold fried egg at Edinburgh Station, particularly when he had asked for a return ticket to Newcastle. Thank you.
0: Well, now, how to influence friends. This is quite a simple exercise, but it'll be useful if you get a friend to help you. Stand him up at the other end of the room and try waving at him, preferably using a £5 note.
2: And always try and look your best when with friends. With a little extra makeup and a slightly lower cut dress, you could become the focus of attention, as many men have found out. And, of course, don't forget your jewellery.
12: 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Teeth straightened out. Hair removed. Apply L. Carlotti and his boys, Sicily.
0: Well, in a moment or two, we return for a detailed look into the second part of our course, How to Win People. That's after the following intermission.
12: There will now be a short intermission.
13: Coming soon, the story of a man who always gets his fair shares. The man who likes to see figures that are nicely balanced and who's never caught with his profit margins down.
8: Come with me. Mm-hmm. I cannot wait any longer.
9: No, I cannot.
8: Not even if I show you both of these?
9: No. You know, I can never resist a double entry bookkeeping.
13: Yes, Danish joint auditor on the job. A film that Accountancy Today tried to ban.
8: Oh, Hans.
1: Oh, Ingrid.
8: Oh, Hans.
1: Oh, Ingrid.
8: Oh, Hans.
1: Look, we'll have to check the figures a bit faster than this. What comes after that last oh?
13: And from the people who brought you, I am curious, merchant banker.
8: All right, I have done it. I have got into all this rubber. This time, perhaps you won't suddenly lose interest.
9: Oh, too late, mon amour. Rubber has already gone down 6 points. Let's go into zinc while there's still time.
8: All right. Give me a hand. Help me.
13: And the blockbusting Fraulein's in Equitable Life Assurance.
14: Now you can't get away until you've had 100 of these. Take that. And that. And that.
15: Really, Mrs. Himmler, must you always pay your premium 1 penny at a time?
13: Yes, if you need to liquidate your holdings, don't miss Danish Joint Auditor on the Job. Coming soon to this intermission.
2: Another method of winning people is through competitions. Competitions not unlike this one.
0: Hello, and welcome to another edition of Ask the Clever Dicks. And tonight on Ask the Clever Dicks, we have the Smarty Pants family from Dulwich. And sitting opposite them from Dulwich, an example of real intellectual brilliance, me. Oh, and over here we have the God Doesn't It Make You Sick family who come from Dulwich. Just a reminder of the silly rules. I ask a question and you have to show off. So here we go with question one. Oh, dear. Who first formulated the theory of relativity, promulgated the quantum hypothesis, and conducted experiments of mass and energy?
5: The Smarty Pants family, Dulwich.
0: Correct. That's who it was. On to question two. Oh, pathetic. Rearrange the letters of something meaning dull and lifeless to give the name of a comedian.
2: Dick Emery.
0: Correct. And the name of the comedian?
2: Ricky Mead, the Northern Club comic.
0: Yes, all right. A simple one here for the God Doesn't It Make You Sick family. What's the next number? 2, 3, 4, 8.
16: It's the fourth and final valency figure for the element osmium.
0: Yes. Straightforward one, that. Well done, four-year-old Damien. What's next? Oh, yes. Here's a recording of a noise being made from an unusual angle.
7: Cosmic, genetic, oscilloscopic.
8: We'd like to have a stab at Esther Ransom.
0: Oh, very well. Here she is. Well done. Now one for the children only. What do you call a man who speaks 53 languages?
8: Quinto decimo duolingual.
0: That's 52 languages. Shows these children don't know everything, thank goodness. I'm going to throw this one over to the other side.
8: Oh, let me go.
0: The God Doesn't It Make You Sick children. What do you call a man who speaks 53 languages?
2: Daddy.
0: Yes, correct. Now, would you all please put on your blindfolds? Thank you. Oh, that's better. Right, you can take them off again now. Now a question. Now a question for the family's parrots. Which parrot can imitate my voice?
17: I see the Smarty Pants parrot has got its light on. Yes, very good. I'll give you 2 points for that. But now we come to the last part. Thank goodness. So everybody, fingers on the buttons in front of you. That's it.
18: No! Oh!
17: That'll teach you to be so clever. So with the electrocution spot over, we say goodbye now and I'll see you next week.
2: Well, as I was saying, how to win people. First, get some people. And then, win them. Simple enough, isn't it? But that could be where your troubles begin.
19: Morning. Mrs. Sprout?
2: No.
19: Mrs. Mabel Sprout?
2: No.
19: Mrs. Mabel Sprout of 14 Hackney Gardens, Lewisham?
2: No.
19: Oh, good.
2: Why'd you ask?
19: Oh, just a routine precaution. It's Mrs. Dora Perskins, isn't it?
2: Yes.
19: It's Bleedham Dry Football Pools, madam. I got your prize here.
2: Prize?
19: Yeah, third prize in the treble chance, madam. I'll just unpack it for you.
20: Good evening. Tonight, I want to say, most emphatically...
2: What is it?
19: It's a cabinet minister, madam. Just sign here, would you?
2: A what?
19: A cabinet minister. Just sign here, would you?
2: A cabinet minister? But what does it do?
19: Do? Well, look, it's a member of the government. It doesn't do anything. Look, just sign here, please.
2: Oh, I'm sorry, he's no good to me. He doesn't go with me curtains. Besides, his voice gets on me nerves.
19: Well, just get him to sit down. That'll soon muffle it. No, could you just sign here, please?
2: I'm sorry, I'm not having it.
19: Reconsider.
2: No.
19: Oh, please.
2: No.
19: Just sign here.
2: For the last time, pull that autograph book away and leave me alone.
19: I've got it. Use it as a dustbin to dispose of some useless lump of rubbish.
2: But I haven't got a useless lump of rubbish.
19: Then you're in luck, lady. I got the Chancellor of the Exchequer in the other crate.
0: Well, that just about concludes today's course on how to win people and influence friends, and we finish off with a more detailed look at one of our case histories in The Burkis Way in Action.
2: And our tale this week comes from the pen of Charles Dickens, a writer which unfortunately never became as famous as its owner. We present the story of young Nickertwist Copperby.

0: An old voice. But fortunately, very soon changes. On a fierce, windy night in November, a young mother and her doctor are struggling to bring a baby into the world. 9 months later, Nickertwist Copperby is born.
1: Do you know, Mr. Copperby, I do believe it's got your ears.
2: Pardon?
1: I was right. Give those back to your father this instant.
0: Life became bleak, though, when Mr. Copperby died. Young Nickertwist would sit and stare at the painting of his father hanging by the stairs, and then think how well the artist had caught the light on the noose. Mrs. Copperby, however, still had her admirers, one at a time on Saturday afternoons.
3: Good morning, young man. I've come to see your mother.
4: She's in bed.
3: All right, I'll wait until she's finished.
4: What do you want?
3: I am Lord Tinsdale, the artist. I've come to finish my work on your mother's bust.
4: You disgust me. Get out.
1: Nick, oh, there you are. I've the most delightful news for you, Nick. You know Sir Wensley Partington?
4: He comes round every morning, doesn't he?
1: With the help of some strong coffee, yes. Well, Nick, you'll soon have to start calling him Father.
4: Oh, that's marvellous news, Mama.
1: Oh, I knew you'd be pleased.
4: He's becoming a priest. That means we won't have to put up with a miserable old faceache round here anymore.
1: Nickertwist, if you and he can't get on, I shall have to send you away.
4: Away, Mama?
1: To school, Nick. To do the boys' hall.
4: Mama.
0: And to do the boys' hall, young Copperby was sent. He soon became terrified of Wackford Squeers, but he got on quite well with the rest of Wackford's staff.
5: Copperby, come here.
4: Yes, sir.
5: Where's your homework, Copperby?
4: It's at home, sir.
5: Don't answer me back, boy.
4: But Mr. Wackford, sir.
5: Don't call me names either. And don't speak with your mouth open and take your feet off the floor. I'll soon wipe that skin off your face.
4: Oh,
5: that's your hand.
4: Oh, no, sir. No, sir. Anything but that, sir.
5: Don't be a baby, Copperby. Hold out your hand. That's better now. Where's that saw?
4: Oh, no, sir.
0: In a week, Copperby had stood as much as he could, until he had his feet sawn off as well, and then he fell over. But eventually, he ran away to seek fame and fortune in the cobbled streets of London.
4: If you please, miss, I'd like to get to Peckham.
1: How dare you take that!
4: Oh. Here.
6: Can I be of assistance, my dear?
4: Yes, sir. If you please, sir, I, Nickertwist Copperby, am all alone in this great city, looking for shelter, and completely at the mercy of the first hideous-looking Jew who grabs me for his gang of young pickpockets.
6: Ah, good, in here.
4: Oh, what's this dingy, greasy hole?
6: That's my mouth, my dear. Now then, Copperby, my dear, I should say you are just the person to help out a poor, deserving old gentleman.
4: Yes, certainly. Where is he?
6: Such a sense of humour the young man has, hasn't he, Nancy?
7: Out there, sugar.
4: I think I ought to go. My mama didn't approve of me meeting lots of strange men.
6: What makes you think that?
4: She always kept her bedroom door locked.
6: Well, we are as straight as dies, aren't we, Nancy?
7: Do me a favour, Fagin.
6: Later, my dear, later. Now, Copperby, I want you to play a little game. I just want you to play a little game, my boy. Listen to what young Smudger over there says and note it down on this piece of paper.
4: Very well, sir.
8: Right, what's the difference between a buffalo and a bison? You can't wash your hands in a buffalo.
6: Yes, very good. Did you write all that down, my dear?
4: Yes, sir, there we are.
6: Excellent. I think you have the makings of a good one, Copperby, my dear.
4: A good what, sir?
6: Shh. It's you, Dodger. Any luck today, my dear?
5: I've done my best, Fagin. Here.
6: Oh, let's see what you got. Let's see. My wife's so fat she kickstarts jumbo jets. Excuse me, madam, your husband's been run over by a steamroller. I'm in the bar, sleeping under the door. Do you file your nails? No, I throw them away. You lovely Dodger. All nice and old and completely untraceable. All the better for his purpose.
4: For whose purpose, sir?
6: That would be telling, Copperby, my dear.
5: Yeah, Monkhouse would murder us. Sorry.
4: Monkhouse. So that's it. This man is paying you to go around the city stealing jokes for him.
6: Shh, Copperby, my dear. Too much knowledge isn't good for you. I shall send you out now on a job. And to make sure you behave yourself, you'll be accompanied by Miss Betsy.
4: Who's she? Some common trumpet, I'll bet.
6: I think you mean strumpet. Strumpet, Copperby, my dear. A trumpet is a rather expensive, brassy thing that doesn't take too long to pick up. And you finger it at one end. Betsy! Come in here a minute.
8: Hello, Fagin. What is it?
4: Mama!
8: Nick!
4: Mama! You, operating in this den of vice, I might have known. All my life you've thought of nothing but men. Every time I see you, it's with some man. I'll bet you even went with one before I was born.
8: Oh, Nick, just give me one last chance. From this moment on, I'll do everything I can to mend my ways.
0: But tragedy was to intervene. Three years later, young Nickertwist Copperby's mother was lying in the local church cemetery.
2: Oh, Mama! Why did it have to happen? Why? Why, oh, Mama? It's not fair, Mama. Oh, Mama.
8: Yes?
2: Mama, will you leave the vicar alone and let the poor man get on with his funeral?
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19: A life of bliss. Being the biography of a bachelor with Diana Churchill, Colin Gordon, Eleanor Summerfield, and Percy Beardwood. Business interlude in the life of that shy young boss, David Alexander Bliss, better known to us as George Curl.
20: Spend a pleasant half hour with old Hood.
21: Yeah, club. I can hardly believe it.
20: Well, then he happens to be your boss. You're bound to have a distorted picture.
21: Well, I suppose so.
20: Actually, he's quite human.
21: Good gracious, I didn't know it was that distorted.
20: We get on pretty well together, too.
21: Yeah, please mention me.
20: Fishing for compliments?
21: Oh, no, that's interesting.
20: Well, I don't know whether he's being tactful because I'm your brother-in-law, but he couldn't have been fairer.
21: Why? What did he say?
20: He didn't mention you.
21: You can't say fair than that.
20: Bless your heart. Shall I tell you what he really said?
21: What?
20: That you'd made a big success of running the branch office.
21: Honestly?
20: Honestly.
21: Oh, my gosh. Wonders will never cease.
20: He said that, too. That really proves my point, you know. A dry sense of humor and a taste for scotch. What could be more human than that?
21: No, don't worry. I was only joking. He's a jolly nice chap, actually. But you're still right about the distorted picture.
20: I certainly can't visualize him, well, relaxing over a noggin.
21: Oh, hardly.
20: Well, he did.
21: I just said he was rather stiff.
20: Well, he didn't have that many.
21: rather unapproachable, too.
20: Huh.
21: And I don't mean that unkindly, of course, but... Well, I've never felt I could go to him when I'm in trouble.
20: Well, just as well. The poor man's got to do some work.
21: No, no, but seriously.
20: See, it's never that easy when you're in a position of...
22: I still think you can be approachable. Anyway, I think it's better from your own point of view. I know I'd like to feel Jennifer could come to me if she were worried. And I'm sure she would.
23: Jennifer? Oh, your secretary.
22: Yes.
23: As a matter of fact, you know, it can be a disadvantage. I say that from personal experience. A secretary of mine who went through an emotional crisis. Oh, dear, oh, dear, oh, dear, how that girl could cry.
22: No, what was her name?
23: Oh, I forget now. It was a good many years ago. Attractive little thing, redhead. Went on for week after week. You've never known such chaos. Work was practically at a standstill, and the tension was terrific.
22: Tension?
23: You never knew when the monsoon was going to break. I couldn't sign a letter without the ink running.
22: You wouldn't by any chance be exaggerating?
23: Not by any chance. I've got laundry bills to prove it.
22: What, for all the extra handkerchiefs?
23: Handkerchiefs, shirts, pressing my suit.
22: Pressing your suit?
23: She liked a shoulder to cry on. Yeah, the whole thing was most disconcerting.
22: Oh, I can imagine. You know, there's one thing about it. You may not think much of Jennifer as a secretary, but you must admit she's always bright and cheerful.
23: I admit she's cheerful.
22: Well, that's better than having someone cry on your shoulder.
24: I'm sure you're going to be...
23: Oh, hello, darling.
24: I'm sure you're going to be late for the office, David.
23: Oh, I'm not, you know. That clock's fast.
24: It isn't, you know. I put it right this morning.
23: Really? Good heavens. Why, it's fly. He'll be furious if I'm not there when he arrives.
24: Who?
23: Old Hood said he might... Well, I brought a file back last night.
24: On the bookcase, I think. Said what?
23: That he might pop into my office on his way down. Yes, you can hardly expect him to be approachable at the moment. After all, he's got a problem of his own.
24: Has he?
23: Oh, of course, I didn't tell you. You know he's got a son?
22: Yes, Donald.
23: Mm.
22: I've met him once or twice. Why?
23: He's studying to be an architect, and his father doesn't approve of his plans.
22: Doesn't approve of
24: his... He's planning to get married.
22: Honestly?
23: No, that's what Hood suspects, anyway.
22: But he's not sure?
23: Pretty sure.
22: Who's the girl, do you know?
23: No, and neither does he. Not even her name. The whole affair's a deep, dark secret.
22: Then how does he happen to know about it at all?
23: Well, would you say it was easy to keep something from him?
22: What, from old Hood?
23: Yeah.
22: Oh, gosh, anything but. He literally reads my mind.
23: Yes, but that comes under a rather special heading.
22: Rather special heading?
23: Space fiction. Only a leg of what? But if he doesn't know...
24: Poppet, you ought to be going.
23: Yes, all right, but doesn't know who the girl is, I don't see how he can disapprove.
22: Well, believe me, he does, violently.
23: Understandably, too. Apparently this, what did you say his name was, the son?
1: Donald.
23: Well, apparently Donald's about to take his final exam. He ought to be concentrating on his work, not on marriage.
1: Well, there's something in that, but I wouldn't know the answer. I mean, what can his father do about it?
23: Nothing, really, especially with it being wrapped in secrecy. It couldn't be more frustrating for him, and you know what that means.
1: Well, he'll be even more unapproachable than usual. Still, never mind. I know the answer to that.
24: You do?
1: Approach him at the double. Cheerio.
4: See you this evening.

0: Mr. Bliss's secretary, who's calling?
1: Hello, Jennifer.
0: Donald, it's you. Where are you phoning from?
1: The call box near the house. Is it all right to talk?
0: Yes, David hasn't turned up yet. Hope he's not going to be late. We're expecting his nibs. Expecting your father. Sorry about that. I just can't get used to the idea of... Well, darling Donald.
1: You know something? I think Father's more or less guessed I want to get married.
0: Oh, dear, has he?
1: Afraid so. Not that it matters. I've got to tell him about us sometime.
0: Yes, and I know what will happen when you do. Still, at least it'll be original.
1: Original?
0: He'll gain a daughter and I'll lose a job.
1: Nonsense. I'm sure he wouldn't.
0: I'm sure he would.
1: You're wrong about Father, you know, but then it's difficult for you to know what he's really like.
0: Yeah, I suppose so.
1: Actually, he's quite human.
0: Golly, I wasn't even close. Sorry, I'm only joking.
1: Oh, I hate all the secrecy. Not for myself, for you.
0: Yes, but I think it's for the best, darling, and I don't mind, not a bit. It's a bit of a strain, though. I'm terrified I'll blurt it out to David one of these days.
1: Well, there's no reason why he shouldn't be let into the secret, is there?
0: Golly, there is. You know, he'd soon be in trouble.
1: I'm sure he wouldn't think of saying anything to Father.
0: No, of course not. That's the trouble. He says things without thinking. He's as bad as I am for that. Well, perhaps that's being unkind. Jolly nearly, though. Besides, it wouldn't be fair to tell him, really. It'd only put him in an awkward position.
1: You may be right.
0: I do hope he's not going to be late. His nibs will be furious.
1: I shouldn't worry about that. His nibs are still in the middle of breakfast.
0: Is he? Oh, good. Oh, dear, did I say it again? I can't think why you love me.
1: Just because you're you.
0: Oh, stupid reasons.
1: You love me?
0: Oh, stupid questions.
1: I'll never get tired of hearing the answer.
0: All right, then. Darling Donald,
2: Good morning, Jennifer.
0: I am afraid you've got the wrong number. There you are at last.
2: Well, not another wrong number.
0: Yes.
2: I don't know what's the matter with the exchange just lately. I've never known so many.
0: Yeah, I know. Practically every time he rings, the phone rings.
2: I thought perhaps it was old Hood to say he wasn't coming. Oh, well, start of another day. Bring the post into my office.
0: I know.
2: Don't forget to put the phone through.
0: No, I won't. Very poor hall this morning, only four. One of those is for his nibs. I didn't readdress it because I knew he was coming in. That one, look.
2: Oh, yes. Hey, guess what? Tony bumped into him last night.
0: Into his nibs?
2: At the club. And do you know what he said? That old Hood was quite human.
0: Good gracious, that's exactly what Dog's exactly the opposite I should have said.
2: Well, we're bound to have a distorted picture.
0: You're bound to.
2: And Tony's a pretty good judge of character, so there you are. There's probably something in it.
0: Oh, definitely. They can't both be wrong.
2: They?
0: I know somebody else who thinks the same.
2: Really?
0: Mm.
2: Who's that?
0: Oh, you wouldn't know him. That's exactly what he said.
2: What?
0: That his father was human. Isn't it? Human. What's the matter with me this morning? Sounding more like you every minute. Sorry, just a joke. What on earth was he doing there?
2: Relaxing over a noggin.
0: Mr. Hood?
2: I know. I couldn't visualize that either. Come think of it. I've never visualized him as having a private life at all. Oh, well, we must get on. Let's see. You can file that.
0: Yeah, all right.
2: It's strange, you know, but I don't think we ever do. Not when we work with people. Now, I've been with old Hood for donkey's years now, and yet, as far as I'm concerned, he still remains, just a face across a desk.
0: Yes, I know. Frightening, isn't it?
2: But behind that face is a man. A man with problems like you and I.
0: You speak for yourself. Sorry.
2: You'd better be on your best behavior when he's here. There happens to be a problem behind that face at the moment. And it must be quite a headache, too.
0: Really? What's that?
2: Well, you know his son, Donald. Hello? David Bliss. Oh, good morning, face.
0: Oh.
2: Good morning, sir. I've been expecting you.
3: I've been delayed. I'll be wanting to take the figures on the Chandler affair. Seated, will you?
2: Straight away.
3: Oh, and Dave Bliss.
2: Sir?
3: A word of warning. I'm not in the best of moods this morning. I've got a headache.
2: Yes, so I hear. And jolly worrying, too. Especially as he's got... Oh, a headache. I'm sorry. I thought you were talking about
3: Never mind what you thought. I'll be with you in 5 minutes. Have those figures ready.
2: Oh, don't worry, sir. I'll see to it. Goodbye. Yeah, he wants the Chandler figures.
0: Chandler? Oh, yes, I know. They're here in the filing cabinet.
2: Oh, good. Now we'll see how your filing system really works. You'd better get them out straight away. He sounded in a hurry.
0: What were you going to tell me just before he rang? It sounded quite interesting.
2: Oh, yes. Well, his son Donald's planning to get married.
0: Is he? No.
2: Secretly. Have you found them?
0: No, but I can't see straight away. Caldecott, Campbell. I suppose you heard about it from Tony.
2: Yes.
0: How much does his nib suspect, you know?
2: Well, just that, well, that Donald has matrimonial tendencies.
0: Oh, I see. And what does he think of the idea?
2: Well, disapproves violently. Understandably, too.
0: Understandably?
2: Well, yes, to be fair. I mean, Donald ought to be concentrating on his work.
0: Well, how do you know he's not?
2: Well, it stands to reason.
0: Doesn't stand to reason, and it's not fair. How do you know she doesn't encourage him to work? Refuse to see him in the evening so that he can stay at home and study. And I do, you know, often. Often.
2: Jennifer.
0: Oh, well, we can be just as sensible as men about these things.
2: Jennifer.
0: More, if anything.
2: Jennifer.
0: Much more. Anyways, it's absolutely ridiculous to... What?
2: You're sounding like me again.
0: I happen to feel strongly about it.
2: You know, this is where experience counts.
0: Experience?
2: Of sounding like me. I've had years of it. Why didn't you tell me before?
0: Tell you what?
2: Why, I'm not unapproachable, surely.
0: I'm sorry, I don't know what you mean.
2: Well, you don't have to say anything if you don't want to. Have you found the Chandler figures?
0: No, not yet. Caldecott, Campbell, Campion. I wanted to tell you, David, really, I did, only... Well...
2: Only what?
0: It puts you in such an awkward position.
2: Oh, good gracious, you don't think I mind about... Awkward? Huh?
0: With his nibs. You'd never hear the last of it if he discovered you knew.
2: Gosh, I never thought of that.
0: Well, it's true, though.
2: Horribly. I say, I wish you hadn't told me. I don't mean that seriously, of course. I'm glad you have.
0: You sure?
2: Positive.
0: Oh, good.
2: Your secret's safe enough with me. You know that, don't you?
0: Campbell, Campion, Carey.
2: I'm jolly glad for you, Jennifer. You must be very happy.
0: Oh, wonderfully. Except for one thing.
2: What's that?
0: I shall be Mrs. Hood. Still, what is in a name?
2: Oh, what indeed. Besides, you'll be Mrs. Donald Hood.
0: Ah, music.
2: Yes, well, you better get those figures out for your future father-in-law. Oh, good heavens, here he is. Quickly.
3: Morning.
0: Oh. Morning.
3: Hello, sir. Come in. A dickens of a hurry. You've got those Chandler figures.
0: Yeah, well, it won't be a jiffy, sir. Fairbrother, Falcon, Farley, Farrell.
3: What the devil are you doing?
0: Looking it up.
3: Under what? Figures?
0: Oh, well, no. Of course not. Under father-in-law.
2: What on earth are you talking about? We want the Chandler figures, Mrs. Hood. Here, Mrs. Hood. The Chandler figures, Miss Donald.
3: Cartwright.
2: Miss Cartwright.
3: Get them out and leave us, will you?
0: Yes, sir. Dickinson, Dobson, Dollins, Dolly.
3: Miss Cartwright.
0: Yes, what? Oh, golly.
2: I'll find them, Jennifer. That'll be all, thank you.
0: Yes, sir. I'm sorry. I don't know what's wrong with me this morning. Oh, sorry.
2: How's the headache, sir?
3: Right under my very nose.
2: Good gracious, really? That's probably sinus. Right, I see. You've guessed. Guessed wrong, though. Completely. Here we are. Chandler. I've got a bottle of aspirin in my desk. At least I think I... Yes, I have. There you are, sir.
3: Are you going to sack her, or shall I do it myself?
2: Oh, now look, sir. I know how you feel.
3: I've got no time to argue, Bliss. Give her a week's salary and tell her to get out of here just as... No. No, just a second. It might serve my purpose better to keep her on for the moment. We'll leave that pending. I'm late for an appointment.
2: Oh, dear. Jennifer!
0: Hi, Mary. Well, when do I go?
2: You don't.
0: I don't?
2: No.
0: Well, why? What did he say?
2: That it might serve his purpose, whatever that means.
0: Might mean anything. Nothing good, though.
2: I'm sorry, Jennifer. Terribly sorry, but there was nothing I could do. Here, have my... That's funny. I must have got one somewhere. I usually carry two... Honestly, that's typical of me. Oh, well, you better use this instead.
0: What?
2: My shoulder.
0: Oh, no!

0: No, Psyche, I'm not in the mood this evening.
1: You were saying, David, about Mr. Hood.
0: He decided not to sack her after all.
2: Why? Do you know?
0: Well, I didn't then, but I do now. His son rang up this afternoon.
2: And?
0: He's not to see Jennifer or to contact her in any way. Otherwise,
2: she gets her card.
0: Have you ever known such a dirty trick? No, neither have I. yet you say he's human, Tony. Why, good gracious, he's no more human than... Well, then... I wasn't going to say you. Of course I wasn't. I'd never have believed he was capable of such a rotten trick. Honestly, I'd like to... So would I.
2: Well, I know how you feel, but remember what I said this morning? It's never easy, you know.
0: Easy?
2: If you're in a position of authority.
0: Well, I don't care what you say. I still think it's an unforgivable trick. Don't you, Anne?
1: She'll soon get over it, Poppy.
2: Well, of course she will.
0: But you don't understand. She's really in love.
2: Well, in that case, it's only a matter of waiting till Donald can afford to support her, and they can live happily ever after. Well, they can get married anyway. It'll sort itself out.
0: I hope so, for Jennifer's sake. She was in a terrible state today. And do you know what?
2: No.
0: I went without a handkerchief.
2: Oh, no.
1: You didn't.
0: Believe it or not. Hope so for my sake, too. I had to get an important letter off, and do you know how long it took? The whole afternoon.
1: Not seriously?
0: Well, yes. I can only type with one finger.
2: Oh, dear, poor old lad. Still, never mind. It gives you something to look forward to.
0: Something to look?
2: The end of the monsoon season.
3: Letters ready, signature, office tidy, all papers in their proper place, and as a special feat, bet you didn't notice.
0: What?
3: The calendar on your desk showing the right date.
0: Not quite.
3: Why not? Today's Friday. Oh, golly. Still, only a month out.
0: Right, I tell you what I have noticed. How jolly efficient you've been for the last few days.
3: I've got a lot of time to make up.
0: Nonsense.
3: I have, you know. A month, in fact. I know, because that's the last time I changed the calendar. You like to sign them?
0: Yes, of course. So it's a month ago, eh? Well, a lot of water's flowed under the bridge since then.
3: Oh, really, there's no need to keep reminding me.
0: Oh, no. No, I didn't mean that. You've been absolutely wonderful. And it can't have been easy.
3: No, hardly. Never is. But then we're not the only ones. Lots of people in love have to be apart.
0: Yes, but you're not even allowed to contact Donald. At least they can write to each other.
3: Yes. Yes, they can do that.
0: Well, that's definitely out as far as you're concerned. Oh, old Hood would be on to it in a second. I bet he rushes downstairs every morning as soon as he hears the postman.
3: Ah, it's a nice thought, especially if it's an early post. Oh, by the way, here's his usual weekend reading. Files brought forward to the attention of. Quite a pile this week.
0: Oh, gosh, he'll never have time to wade through that, huh? Well, I'd better throw some of them out.
3: Hello? He will not have time if he's up so early.
0: It'll take him the whole weekend to go through these. Well, let's see. I'll sort out the important ones. What have we got here?
3: Yeah, that one's particularly important. It's vitally important. The future of the firm depends on...
0: What's this?
3: Good gracious, a letter.
0: Hidden in the file and addressed to Donald.
3: Now, how on earth did that get there?
0: It's in your handwriting.
3: It's a forgery.
0: Jennifer, I'm surprised at you.
3: Oh, he's perfectly safe. You hand the files to his nibs, Mr. Hood. He puts them straight in his briefcase, hurries off home, puts his briefcase on the hall stand, and Donald collects the letter.
0: Oh, no. No, I'm sorry, but no. It wouldn't work.
3: Why, if not, it always has before.
0: Before? Why? How many times have you done this?
3: Only three.
0: Counting this one?
3: No.
0: I see. This is the fourth. Mm. And the fatal day was a month ago. In other words, every Friday.
3: Special delivery.
0: With Mr. Hood acting as messenger boy.
3: Great, sir.
0: And me acting as a sort of agent passing secret messages.
3: Well, I suppose you could put it like that. You ought to have a number, really.
0: Number?
3: Yeah, or a code name. Let's think. Secret agent, what's your lucky number?
0: That's the whole point, Jennifer. I haven't got a lucky number, and my code name's Catastrophe.
3: Ridiculous. You're the best man we've got. Oh, please, just this once.
0: No. No, Jennifer. Definitely no.
3: The last time.
0: No, Jennifer.
3: Oh, it must be. Donald's vacation is over on Monday.
0: Do you realize what would happen to me if we could find the letter?
3: The firing squad.
0: Yes, and that's partly right, too. Still, if it's really the last time...
3: Well, yes, it is, but perhaps it is asking too much of you.
0: Well, don't be silly. Leave it to 13.
3: Leave it to... Oh!
4: Secret Agent 13. Right. To work. Slip the letter back in the file, so...
3: Is it one of the important ones?
4: Vital. Now, I'll have to cut this pile down a bit, you know. He might... Let's see. He might start looking through them himself.
3: Holly, what an awful thought.
4: No, all these can go away. Look, leaving four. And I'm afraid they're pretty important.
3: Yeah, four's jolly good. He's had more than that before now.
4: Well, that's all right, then. Well, I wonder what's happened to the messenger. He's late.
3: Why, what time is it?
4: 6:20.
3: Good gracious. I'll put these away in my office.
4: Yes, all right. Oh, dear.
3: What's the matter?
4: I was just thinking. I wonder what old Hood would say if he knew he was a messenger of love.
3: Oh, I tremble to think. Well, be a sec.
5: Good evening, bless you.
4: Oh, hello, sir.
5: I'm sorry I'm late, but I couldn't get away.
4: Oh, that's all right, sir. You're a busy boy.
5: That wasn't by any chance meant sarcastically.
4: What, sir?
5: I'm a busy boy.
4: Oh, yes, I'm sure you are.
5: In the deal, that's what you call me.
4: Oh, gosh, I see. No, I meant busy man.
5: Ah, at last.

0: deal. That's what you call me.
1: Oh, gosh. Oh, I see. No, I'm a busy man.
0: Ah, at last.
1: So you are, too. Then that speaks for itself in your position.
0: Does it? Why?
1: Well, it's obvious, surely. I mean, you're the general messenger. You're the messing general. General manager. I'm sorry. Getting a bit muddled.
0: That speaks for itself, too. I've got the Chandler contract here for your signature. It's here in my briefcase somewhere.
1: Oh, by the way, that's your weekend reading there, sir.
0: Oh, that's funny. I could have sworn here it is.
1: Yeah, not too bad this week, actually. Only four.
0: Four what?
1: Secret letters. Love files. Four files. Still, I'm sure you've got plenty of your own.
0: You're right, I have. Look, your signature there. Look. Any number?
1: 13.
0: 13?
1: Yes, you know. Secretly. Secretly, I'm a bit tired this evening. There you are, sir. Duly signed.
0: Thanks. Well, you might as well get Miss Cartwright to... Bliss.
1: Sir?
0: Is that how you usually sign yourself?
1: Well, yes, of course. David Catastrophe. Say, I must be tired.
0: Oh, you blithering idiot. Look, cross it out, sign it again, initial it, and tell Miss Cartwright to put it in the post. I'm going home. Good night.
1: Good night, sir. Have a nice weekend.
0: Mr. Bliss wants you.
2: All right, sir. Yes, sir?
1: Take this, would you, Miss Cartwright, and see that it goes off. Has he gone?
2: Yes. I see he's taken the files, all right.
1: Oh, yes, that part went off smoothly enough.
2: Will something go wrong?
1: Have a look at my signature on that contract, the one I've crossed out.
2: The one you... Oh, dear.
1: I'm sorry.
2: Oh, that's right. Do you think he suspects anything?
1: Difficult to tell. He didn't say anything.
2: Oh, well, we'll know soon enough.
1: Monday morning, as ever is. Honestly, you know, it's so jolly appropriate, I think I'll adopt it in future.
2: What?
1: David Alexander Catastrophe. Zero hour.
2: You've really got the Monday morning feeling. Come on, now, cheer up. It may never happen. Like to answer some of these letters?
1: Yes, I suppose so.
2: I'll go and get my notebook.
1: Well, there's one thing about it. I'll know what's behind that face the moment he walks in.
2: Oh, for goodness sake, stop worrying. If he was going to call in on his way down, he'd have been here ages ago. The danger's over.
1: Oh, no. Don't say that. It's fatal. Go and get your notebook.
2: Righto, but I still think you're... Oh, good morning, sir.
0: Good morning, Miss Cartwright. Mr. Bliss in his office?
1: Oh, gosh.
0: Well, did you have a nice weekend, Catastrophe?
1: Quite nice, sir.
0: I brought you the files back. You'll find I made a few notes. Here we are. Oh, by the way, there was one letter I wanted to discuss with you. It's in the top file here, I think. Here it is. Now, let's see. My very own darling Donald. You know, that's rather a pleasant change after the usual run of business letters, don't you think? This is just to say how very much I love you and to thank you for your wonderful letter, which, perhaps I better not read it to you, though. It's a trifle personal, as you no doubt gathered. Well, what have you got to say for yourself?
1: Nothing, sir, except that I don't think much of people who...
0: Read other people's letters.
1: Frankly, no.
0: Miss Cartwright's very own darling Donald insisted I read it.
1: He did?
0: Apparently he was trying to prove something. Well, I haven't got time to discuss it fully, but I'll tell you this much. It's a very sensible letter. I'll quote again. That's if I can find it. Ah, here, yes. I agree with your father. Now, what could be more sensible than that?
1: Nothing, sir. He agrees with you about what, sir?
0: About waiting before they get married. You know, you're going to have a problem on your hands. I hope you realize that.
1: Problem, sir?
0: It's bound to be tricky having the general manager's daughter-in-law as your secretary.
1: You don't mean you actually approve that is that you...
0: Well, I've no great objection. After all, it could have been worse. I might have had a daughter.
1: Oh, God. I couldn't be more pleased. Tony was obviously right.
0: Tony?
1: My brother-in-law.
0: Oh, aye, of course. Why, what did he say?
1: That you were human. Yeah, I mean...
0: I wouldn't count on that. Well, I must be off. Cheerio, 13. I'll keep in contact. I think Mr. Bliss wants you, Jennifer.
2: Yes, I know, sir.
0: Good morning.
2: Good morning.

0: Already, I've got my notebook and... Good gracious!
1: What?
0: His lips! He called me Jennifer!
1: Well, naturally, he's your future father-in-law. Do you know what he just said? That he approves. He approves, Jennifer.
0: Of what?
1: Of you and Donald, of course.
0: I don't believe it.
1: It's true, honestly.
0: David, that's most wonderful news.
1: It only goes to show that behind that face is a man, and a jolly nice one at that. The sort of man that, well, that you can picture relaxing over a noggin. Oh, I'm so glad for you, Jennifer.
0: I can't tell you how happy I am. I'm so happy I could... Oh, David!
1: Oh, dear. Just a second. I say, this is obviously one of those days when everything goes right. Look.
0: What?
1: Two handkerchiefs.
2: That was A Life of Bliss. The artists taking part were David Bliss, George Cole, Anne Fellows, Dinah Churchill, Tony Fellows, Colin Gordon, Psyche the Dog, Percy Edwards, and Eleanor Summerfield as Jennifer Cartwright, Mr. Hood, Barry K. Barnes, Donald Hood, Desmond Carrington. 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
1: We present All Gas and Gators. Episode 5, The Bishop Sees a Ghost. Starring Robertson Hare, William Mervyn, Derek Nimmo, and John Barron, with this week's special guest, Joan Sanderson, as Mrs. Pew Critchley. As the bishop's taxi drives through the main gateway of the cathedral close, it draws to a halt.
2: What's up, Mr. Scam? Why have you stopped? It's all these people. They're in the way. Well, what are they doing? They seem to be going into the old refectory hall. Look, there's a notice. Residence meetings. Oh. Well, drive on.
3: Yes, your lordship.

0: Here you are.
1: Thank you, Mr. Scam.
0: Right. Good night, my lord.
1: Wait, Mr. Scam, your money.
0: Oh, yeah. Thank you. Good night.
1: No, just a minute. Don't rush off. I shall need you tomorrow to take me to a dinner and bring me back afterwards.
0: Oh.
1: Well, is that all right?
0: What time afterwards?
1: About 11:30.
0: Sorry, my lord. I'd like to, but I'm not coming in the close of that time of night. Mrs. Scam wouldn't like it. She's heard about there being a ghost here.
1: Oh, really, Mr. Scam?
0: It's all right for you, my lord. You're in the business, as it were. But my old ticker's a bit dodgy, see? If I saw anything like that, it might do for me. Yeah, it's getting dark. I'm awful.
1: Really, foolish, superstitious man. Newt! Newt!
2: Oh, dear, what a day.
3: Oh, dear me, are you very tired, my lord?
1: Tired? Newt, I'm exhausted. The train was late again, and this shoe is agony.
3: Well, come through into the study. I've made the fire up.
1: Ah, thank you, Newt. Oh, well, that's better. Now, let's see what's wrong with this shoe.
3: Would you like me to undo your gaiter, my lord?
1: It's all right, Newt. I can manage. Really, you know, I sometimes wonder if it's all worth it. Rushing from committee to committee, leaving one early, arriving late at the next administration. And what's at the end of it, I ask myself.
3: A glass of sherry, my lord?
1: No, I didn't know there was a meeting of residents tonight, Newt.
3: Well, it's an emergency meeting, my lord, about the ghost.
1: Oh, not more hysteria.
3: Mrs. Pugh Critchley has organized it.
1: The dean's wife? What's it got to do with her? Hello. That's the trouble. Got a hole in my sock.
3: I'm afraid Mrs. Pugh Critchley has seen it.
1: Mrs. Pugh Critchley? She can't have. When?
3: Well, last night, my lord.
1: But they were clean on this morning.
3: No, my lord, the ghost. She's seen the ghost.
1: Oh, is that all? I thought for a moment...
3: Well, that makes 8 people who've seen it this week. 9, if you count the wing commander. I don't, of course.
1: Why not?
3: Well, he'd been on one of his trips to London, my lord.
1: Oh, had he?
3: Everyone feels it's getting out of hand.
1: Ah, but surely he doesn't do it often. I mean, most of the time he's very respectable.
3: No, my lord. No, the ghost. Everyone feels the ghost is getting out of hand.
1: Luke... Once and for all, there is no ghost.
3: But, my lord...
1: On these occasions, there is always a natural explanation.
3: Do you really think so?
1: Certainly.
3: But it says here in this old book that I've been reading that the ghost of an old crusader once haunted this cathedral.
1: Luke, if I cannot prevent a wave of hysteria sweeping the cathedral close, I can at least prevent it breaking over my chaplain. Once and for all, I will not pander to these primitive superstitions. Don't put that shoe on the table. It's bad luck.
4: May I come in?
1: Oh, of course, Henry, dear old friend. Come in and sit down. What have you been up to?
4: I made a visitation to East Rackford.
1: East Rackford?
4: Yes, it's near Ringmould.
3: The incumbent is the Reverend Norman Thrupp, my lord.
1: Reverend Norman Thrupp?
4: The church is in the middle of the village, opposite the Hare and Billet.
3: Yes, the chancel is perpendicular and has a medieval squint.
1: Oh, yes, of course. And so is the Reverend Norman Thrupp. Well, what did you find?
4: He's got a straight loose.
1: Yes, I always feared as much. It's getting very difficult to find the right type of man.
4: On his south transept. And both his gutters are blocked. Altogether, he's a most interesting man.
1: He sounds it.
4: I thoroughly enjoyed my lunch with him, especially when I discovered he's keen on spirits.
1: Yes, I can imagine that, Henry.
4: He's made a study of them.
1: Oh, has he? Well, hardly a suitable pursuit for a clergyman.
4: Confidentially, I told him you were having a bit of a problem in that direction.
1: Henry!
4: He offered to help you in any way he could.
1: I do not need help.
3: But there have been so many witnesses, my lord. I mean, every night this week.
1: Every night? Nonsense. I haven't touched a whiskey for days.
4: No, Bishop. No, Bishop. Not spirits, you know, as in booze. Spirits as in spirits.
1: Oh, really, Henry, this is too much. First Newt, and then you can talk nothing but ghosts. Once and for all, I do not believe in ghosts, and I will not have shades or apparitions discussed in my presence. Now, please, Henry, may we change the subject?
4: Oh, of course, Bishop. Point taken. I say...
1: Yes, Henry?
4: Did you know you've got a hole in your sock?
1: Oh.
3: I'll go and get your slippers, my lord.
1: Oh, you better have a sherry, Henry.
4: Oh, thank you, Bishop. I'll just pour it out.
3: The Dean and Mrs. Pugh Critchley, my lord.
4: On second thought, sir, perhaps not.
3: Don't trouble yourself, Luke. I'll go straight in. Good evening, my lord.
5: Oh, Dean, this is an unexpected pleasure.
3: I hope we're not disturbing you, my lord, but we have come on a matter of the utmost importance.
5: Indeed, what is that? Oh, good evening, Mrs. Pugh Critchley. How are you?
6: As well as can be expected, Bishop. Good evening, Archdeacon.
4: Ah, Mrs. Pugh Critchley.
3: Sit here, my love. You mustn't tire yourself. The doctor says it is essential my wife should rest in her condition.
4: Her condition? I didn't know.
6: It was a great shock, Archdeacon.
4: Oh, it must have been, but a happy one, I don't doubt.
3: A happy one?
4: May I be the first to congratulate you both.
3: Archdeacon, Mrs. Pugh Critchley saw the ghost last night.
4: Oh, sorry, Dean. Wishful thinking.
3: In the cloisters. Shall I tell them, my love?
6: Yes, tell them, Lionel.
3: Well, Grace was coming home late last night after a meeting of her Kneeler-making circle.
6: And as I took the shortcut through the cloisters, I suddenly felt ice cold and I knew I was not alone. Then I saw it.
3: Did it look like an old crusader?
6: No, it did not. Oh. It was a figure in a black cloak. Oh, it was horrible.
3: Don't excite yourself, my love.
5: It sounds like a verger to me.
6: Then how, Bishop, do you account for the fact that it vanished through the wall?
5: Well, it's dark in the cloisters, my dear lady, and you're probably weary after a hard evening's labor stuffing needles. Nervous exhaustion, I don't doubt.
3: My wife is no silly chit of a girl.
4: Indeed, no.
3: My lord, a meeting of the Residents Association has unanimously decided that this situation cannot continue. I therefore ask your permission to have this unhappy spirit exorcised.
5: No. I deplore that sort of thing. The attendant publicity, the thinner Sunday papers would be round our ears. Besides, I would first want proof that there was something there to exorcise.
6: But there is. I've seen it.
5: Oh, I don't wish to be rude, madam, but I remain unconvinced. What you saw was, I'm sure, either a verger or a trick of the light.
6: Very well, my lord. Prove it.
5: What do you mean, prove it?
6: Well, it's all very well to say there's nothing there. That's easy in the well-lit comfort of the palace. Mm. It would be a different story were you to spend the night in those cloisters. Yes.
5: Me? Spend the night in the cloisters?
3: Why don't you, my lord? If your theory is correct, you have nothing to fear. And I think, if I may say so, you owe it to the Residents Association.
5: Oh, what a good idea.
3: Oh, do it, my lord. Then we shall rarely know if it's the old crusader or not.
5: Oh, this is ridiculous.
3: Then you will give your permission for exorcism.
5: My dear Dean, you leave me no alternative.
3: I'm sure it's the best course, my lord.
5: I will spend tonight in the cloisters.
3: What? Oh, I am glad.
4: You spend all night there, Bishop? Alone?
5: Not entirely alone, Henry. Lute will be with me.
3: I must say, my lord, I'm forced to admire your courage. Quite frankly, it is not a thing that I would care to do.
5: Oh, thank you. I'm merely a seeker after truth.
3: Most impressive. We will go and inform the residents. I only hope, my lord, we shall meet you in the morning.
5: Well, why shouldn't you? I mean, what...
3: I only meant that I am catching the morning train, Newt. Come, yes. Grace.
6: Yes, Lionel. Bishop, I wonder if I might say something to you as a woman.
5: Madam, I should be flattered.
6: Do you know you've got a hole in your sock?

0: Well, it's a nice full moon anyway. Oh, come on, Luke, don't dawdle.
1: I'm sorry, my lord, but I'm rather loaded down with all these things.
0: Oh, do stop fussing, ma'am.
1: Well, my lord, couldn't you carry something?
0: My dear Newt, I'm carrying the lantern. Surely you don't expect me to carry anything else?
1: Well, no, my lord, I suppose not. Oh, aren't the cloisters simply lovely in the moonlight?
0: Not as lovely as my bed.
1: Methinks it was a harvest moon, a merry moon, a naughty moon, that shone upon the pieman and touched him with its luck.
0: And he wasn't the only one who was touched.
1: Well, it's all so beautiful, my lord. Oh, you know, we should do this more often.
0: What have you got on your hands?
1: Oh, my mittens, my lord.
0: Mittens? Oh, really? And what's that book?
1: This? Oh, it's Cathedrals and Their Ghosts, actually.
0: What on earth have you brought that for?
1: Well, I thought it would help to identify the ghost. You see, if it's the old crusader...
0: You know, Newt, once and for all, we are not going to see a ghost.
1: Oh, don't you think so? Oh, how very disappointing.
0: We shall probably see something.
1: What?
0: Oh, owls, mice, bats, shadows, the same things that all the other people saw. Now, where are we going to sit? Where is this mythical ghost supposed to walk?
1: Well, my lord, as far as I can ascertain, the spectre comes through that door over there, in the far corner of the cloister.
0: You mean from the verger's changing room?
1: Yes, my lord. And then it walks down that side of the cloisters and comes along here, past where we are standing.
0: Oh, don't. Where does it go then?
1: Up there to the blank wall at the end.
0: Where the stone seat is?
1: Yes, my lord, yes.
0: What does it do then? Sit down.
1: No, my lord, no, it goes through the wall.
0: Oh, does it indeed? And what is behind the wall?
1: Well, the other side of the verger's changing room.
0: But hardly seems worth its while, does it? Obviously, we must take up our post on that seat.
1: Oh, but that's where the stick...
0: Precisely, not. If it's going to walk through the wall, he can walk through us as well. That should prove something. I don't know what, but something. Come on. Ah, now, come along. Put all the things down on the seat here.
1: Yes, my lord.
0: I'll just put the lantern here. Now, that is the food in that basket, isn't it?
1: Yes, my lord, it is frightfully heavy.
0: Well, we won't touch it till about 3 a.m. Do you agree?
1: Oh, yes, my lord, yes, wise. Yes.
0: Now, where is my briefcase? Ah, here it is. Good. Do you know what I've got in here, Newt?
1: Ah, no, my lord.
0: Yes. The most effective ghost-detecting device yet thought of.
1: Oh, is it a vibration meter?
0: No.
1: One of those special thermometers that shows when the temperature suddenly drops?
0: No.
1: Oh, well, you haven't got an infrared telescope, have you, Mother?
0: No, Newt. I have got a 3-pound bag of self-raising flour.
1: Well, what's that for?
0: Footprints, Newt. Footprints. Have you ever heard of a ghost leaving footprints?
1: No, I don't think so. No. Well, I mean, they wouldn't, would they?
0: We sprinkle this over the ground he's supposed to walk on, and it'll tell us whether he's a real ghost or whether he has feet of clay.
1: Oh, isn't that clever? Isn't that frightfully clever?
0: Oh, come on. Here, take a handful.
1: Right here. Where we plow the fields on
0: That's hardly very suitable, Luke.
1: Well, I'm so sorry, my lord. Yeah, well, for that, do.
0: Yes, come on, let's sit down. Oh, my word, it looks like Christmas morning.
1: It does, doesn't it?
0: Now, where are my rugs and bottles?
1: Here you are, my lord.
0: Thank you. Is that my other rug?
1: Well, actually, I was rather hoping...
0: Tuck it round my feet, will you, Lut?
1: Yes, my lord, yes.
0: What's the time?
1: 11 o'clock.
0: Mm. 4 hours before we can have anything to eat.
1: Yes, my lord, yes.
0: We mustn't weaken on that.
1: No, my lord, no, rather not.
0: No, we must remember Revelations.
1: Oh, you mean chapter 16?
0: Precisely, Newt. Blessed are they that watch.

0: That was the last sandwich, was it?
1: Yes, my lord. Yes.
0: Oh, pity. I enjoyed that picnic.
1: Oh, so did I, my lord.
0: Well, sitting out here like this, I feel we've earned it.
1: And so do I, my lord.
0: By the way, how long have we been here now?
1: Just over half an hour, my lord.
0: Well, we're getting on. I'll have some more coffee.
1: Well, I'm afraid there's none of that left either.
0: What do you mean? You've drunk it all.
1: I'm most dreadfully sorry, my lord, but I suffer from a nervous thirst.
0: Oh, really, Newt? I only had one cup.
1: Well, you did have most of the sandwiches.
0: Now, don't try to be petty, Newt.
1: Well, I'm sorry, my lord, I'm sorry.
0: No. Well, I suppose all we can do now is to sit here and wait until morning.
1: I spy with my little eye.
0: Well,
1: No, it's just a game. You see, you say the first letter, and the other person has to guess the object.
0: Newt, we are not here to play childish games.
1: Well, I'm so sorry, Lord. I thought it would pass the time.
0: Oh. Right, I'll begin. I spy with my little eye something beginning with T.
1: T. Oh, now. T, T, T, T, T. Oh, tympanum.
0: Tim who?
1: Tympanum, my lord. It's a space between the lintel of a doorway and the arch over it over there, do you see?
0: Wrong.
1: Oh, dear. Let me see now. Oh, tracery? Yes, tracery. That perpendicular tracery there.
0: Wrong. Give up.
1: No, not yet, my lord. No. Transom. With the transom of that window.
0: Wrong. Now you give up.
1: I'm afraid so, my lord. Yes, it's too difficult for me.
0: Time.
1: What, my lord?
0: Time.
1: Time where? Oh, in that corner over there. No, I don't think it is, my lord. No, I think it's just chickweed.
0: No, don't. The time. 11 o'clock, midnight, 4:30.
1: But that's not an object. It's supposed to be an object.
0: Oh, really? Well, it's a very trivial game anyway. What are you doing?
1: Reading, my lord.
0: You can't read in this light.
1: Oh, yes, I can, my lord.
0: I say you can't.
1: Well,
0: I certainly can't.
1: Sure you that I can, my lord. I promise I can.
0: Mm.
1: Listen. The apparition said to haunt the cathedral at St. Ogg's is the spectre of an ancient crusader. This eldritch ghoul, in his helmet and cloak, stalks the cloisters at night, striking fear into the hearts of all those unlucky enough to behold him. The first warning of his approach is said to be the noise of his great sword dragging over the echoing stones. There you are. See, I can read perfectly.
0: Listen, listen.
1: What, my lord?
0: Don't you hear it?
1: Now what?
0: That noise.
1: What is it, my lord?
0: What does it sound like to you?
1: Well, it sounds. It sounds.
0: Yes.
1: Like a great sword dragging over the echoing stones. Oh, look.
0: Where?
1: On the other side of the cloister, my lord. He's turning the corner. He's coming towards us. It's the figure in the helmet with the cloak. Oh, it's the old crusader.
0: What? No. Where?
1: There, my lord, over there. There, my lord.
0: Oh, nonsense, Newt. It's the archdeacon.
1: The archdeacon?
0: Yes, don't let him walk over that flower.
1: Well, how can I stop him?
0: Well, shout to him quickly.
1: Oh, right. Get back. Don't come any farther, archdeacon.
0: Stop, Henry.
2: Well, it's all right. I'm not a ghost. I say, what's all this mess on the ground?
0: Oh, Henry, what have you done?
1: You've ruined the most effective ghost-detecting device yet thought of.
2: Oh, what's that?
0: Flower, Henry, flower.
1: Yes, for footprints, Archdeacon. I mean, have you ever heard of a ghost leaving footprints?
0: Oh, do shut up, do.
2: That's not the most effective device.
0: Oh, what is then?
2: Oh, what I've got here.
0: What's that?
2: Oh, well, a reel of black cotton.
0: Oh?
2: Yeah, you tie it across the ghost's path, and if he breaks it, he's no ghost.
0: Of course. Splendid. Here, Luke, get on with it.
1: Right, my lord.
0: Now, come and sit down here.
2: Oh, thank you, Bishop.
0: Tell me, why are you wearing a balaclava helmet and carrying a stirrup pump?
2: Well, Bishop, it's a hangover from my fire-watching days.
0: Your fire-watching days?
2: Yes, I wore this old balaclava and carried this stirrup pump round the cathedral night after night during the war.
0: Carried it round? But what was the good of that?
2: Well, I never discovered. The trouble was Prebendary Potter. He was issued with a bucket. And as we were on duty alternate nights...
0: Oh, yeah. But, I mean, why have you brought it tonight?
2: Oh, well, I thought it might come in handy. Is there any food left?
0: No, I'm afraid not. and Nooch drank all the coffee.
2: Never mind, Bishop. I brought you the evening paper and a little something.
0: Oh, you have. Oh, dear old Henry. You can always be relied upon. We can use the cups as glasses.
2: Here we are.
0: What's that?
2: A bag of mixed nuts.
0: Oh, really, is it?
2: Yes.
1: Well, I've done it, my lord. I'm afraid I've used up all your cotton, Archdeacon.
2: Well, never mind, Newt, never mind. Bishop.
0: Yes, Henry?
2: Shouldn't we extinguish the lantern?
1: Whatever for?
2: Well, won't it put him off, our spiritual visitor?
1: Well, we hadn't thought of that, had we, my lord?
0: We can't sit here in the dark. I mean, Newt gets so nervous.
2: There's quite a bright moon.
0: Very well. Turn it out, Newt.
1: Down, my lord?
0: Out.
1: Yes, my lord.
0: Noticeably darker.
1: What's that?
0: What?
1: That rustling.
0: Well, I can't hear anything. Can you, Henry?
2: What's that, Bishop?
0: Can you hear a noise?
2: No.
1: It stopped.
0: Oh, well, you must have imagined it. Don't you think so, Henry?
2: Definitely. Would you like a peanut, Newt?
1: No, thank you, Archdeacon.
2: Bishop?
0: No, thank you, Henry.
1: There's it again.
0: Oh, probably it's a mouse.
1: A mouse?
0: Newt, why are you standing up on that seat?
1: Mice, my lord. I'm not very fond of mice.
0: I'm a really Newt. There aren't any mice.
1: Well, are you sure, my lord?
0: Of course I am. I realize what the noise was. It was Henry rustling his bag of mixed nuts.
2: Oh, sorry, Bishop.
0: I should think so too, Henry. Now, come on, Luke, get down.
1: Yes, of course. Yes.
0: If you're as nervous as that, you better come and sit in the middle.
2: Yes. Come on, old chap.
0: Right. Now, we must all keep very quiet, because it's very nearly midnight.
2: 'Tis now the very witching hour of night, when graveyards yawn and hell itself.
0: Precisely, Henry. So let's keep quiet.
2: Sorry, my lord.
0: Quiet, Henry. Newt. What did you think?
1: I'm sorry, my lord. I wish I hadn't drunk all that coffee.
0: Serves you right. Greed, Newt. Greed. I've told you before.
1: Yes, my lord. Yes. My lord?
0: What is it now?
1: I'm afraid I'm going to disappear.
0: What?
1: I mean, it's the coffee.
0: Oh, really? Well, hurry up.
1: Yes, my lord. Yes.
2: Stop.
1: What?
2: The cotton.
0: Oh, yes, my word. You mustn't break the cotton. We haven't got any more. You just have to wait till the morning.
1: But I can't.
0: Oh, really? Well, you just have to crawl underneath it.
1: I can't see where I put it now.
0: Then you'll have to crawl the whole length of the cloisters on your stomach. On thy belly shalt thou go. Eh, Henry?
2: Yes, Genesis 3:14.
1: Oh, dear, well, I suppose I can't. Well, goodbye.
0: What's the matter now, Newt? Why have you come back?
1: Well, it's no good. I can't go.
0: Why ever not?
1: Well, the moon, look, it's just gone behind the cloud, and everything's so frightfully dark.
0: Well, you better just sit down again, Newt.
1: Yes, I'd better. No, I can't. No, I must go. Well, what can I do?
2: Would you like me to go with you?
1: Oh, Archdeacon, would you?
2: Oh, yes. Oh, you'll be all right. Won't you, Bishop?
1: Me?
2: Yes. I mean, you won't be frightened, will you?
1: Oh.
2: Even though you're alone and it's midnight and, well, there's no moon.
1: Well, Henry.
2: Splendid. Come on, Luke, come on. Oh. Where's this cotton?
1: Well, I'm coming, Archdeacon. We'll be back as soon as we can, my lord. My word, these stones are awfully hard on the knees, aren't they?
0: Oh, midnight. Oh, dear me. I'm very fortunate there are no such things as ghosts. All the same, from ghoulies and ghosties and long-legged beasties and things that go bump in the night, good Lord deliver us. Oh,

0: A haunting we will go. A haunting we will go. Ooh. Oh, well, that's enough haunting for one night. Oh, it's lonely work being a ghost. 5 o'clock. Dear me, late again. This won't do. That's the second time this century. Hello, what's this, Raglan House?
1: No, I'm not asleep. I just closed my eyes for a moment. Verger.
0: Good morning, your lordship.
1: Morning? What's the time?
0: It's just struck 5, I'm afraid.
1: Has it, by Jove? Newt! Henry! Come along, wake up.
2: What's the time?
1: Just 5 o'clock.
3: Seen anything, Bishop?
1: No, nothing.
2: But you were supposed to finish your tour of duty at 3, my lord. Why didn't you wake me?
1: Yes. Well, you see, you look so comfortable. I didn't like to.
3: Oh, sorry, Bishop. My word, it's cold. Oh, who's that?
1: A verger, of course. What's he look like?
3: Good morning, verger.
0: Good morning, Mr. Archdeacon.
3: I don't think I've seen you before here, have I? Are you new?
0: New? Me? I've been around here for years.
3: Permanently on nights, eh?
2: I say, please can we go home? I'm so cold.
1: Yes, absolutely. Please, aren't you cold, Thatcher?
0: No, your lordship, I don't feel the cold. My word, look at the time.
1: Oh, yes, we must go. Come on, Newt, pick up those things.
2: Well, I can't, my hands are numb.
1: Oh, really? Why didn't you bring some gloves?
2: Well, I did, my lord. I brought my little mittens and you took them. You said you'd get chilblains, so you had to have them.
3: That was when you took my ballot to Arthur.
1: Oh, yes, well, we don't want to go into that. Now, would you mind picking them up, Thatcher?
0: Me? Oh, certainly, your lordship.
1: I expect you were surprised to see us here.
0: Well, now you mention it.
1: I've been conducting a little experiment.
0: Oh, yes. Yeah, that's everything. Here you are.
1: Thank you.
0: You are going now, aren't you?
1: Yes, all right. Yes, come along, Henry. A hot bath calls.
3: My word, yes.
1: Thank you, Verger. Good morning.
0: Good morning, your lordship.
1: Oh, just a moment.
2: What is it, my lord? Have you seen the ghost?
1: Yes, Newt, I believe I have. Verger.
0: Yes, your lordship.
1: You say you've been on night duty here for some years.
0: That's right, your lordship.
1: Well. Gentlemen, allow me to introduce you to none other than the ghost of St. Ogg's.
0: How do you do?
2: Oh, my lord, do you mean...
1: No, really. I mean that this verger in his black cloak is the person everybody's been seeing. Do you know that you have been terrorizing the close?
0: No, can I really?
1: Really must be more careful in the future.
0: Yes, all right, I will be, thank you. Now, I must be on my way. It's getting a bit late, so if you'll excuse me.
1: Oh, verger!
0: Yes, your lordship.
1: Don't go walking through too many walls, will you?
0: Of course not, I only walk through this one.
1: Did you hear that, Henry? The verger's got a sense of humor.
3: He certainly has, Bishop.
2: Who hasn't he, my lord?
1: Yes, come on, we'd better go.
0: Well, what's funny about that? Well, time to go, time to disappear.
1: Well, it's nice to be out of those drafty cloisters.
2: Oh, it certainly is, my lord.
1: And we have proved what I've always known.
3: What's that, Bishop?
1: There are definitely no such things as ghosts.
4: In that episode of All Gas and Gators, the parts were played as follows. The Archdeacon, Robertson Hare, the Bishop, William Mervyn, the Bishop's Chaplain, the Reverend Newt, Derek Nimmo, the Dean, John Barron, Mrs. Pugh Critchley, Joan Sanderson, the Ghost, Gerald Cross, Scam, Ronald Forfar. The Bishop Sees a Ghost was written for television and adapted for radio by Pauline Devaney and Edwin Apps. The program was produced by David Hatch.

0: Jim.
1: Yes, Bent?
0: Jim, I've been asked to approach you on a matter of some delicacy. It concerns a lady.
1: Wacko.
0: She's very keen on you, Jim. She's a lady of some maturity who has already once embarked upon the seas of matrimony. At the moment, she's being repainted for a fresh cruise. How do you feel about it, Jim?
1: Seasick. Look here, Bentley, I've told you this before. My personal private life has nothing to do with you whatsoever. It's a matter purely between myself and the newspapers.
0: Now, just a moment. You know very well that I have no desire to push my nose in.
1: I have a very great desire to push your nose in.
0: Don't be hasty, Jim. I tell you, this old widow, this mature lady of the world, she's really the sort of person everybody says you should marry.
1: Listen, I'm perfectly capable of managing my own life. I'm not a half witch, you know. Just because I'm not engaged doesn't mean I'm vacant.
0: Jimmy, I think I know you as well as anybody. After all, aren't I your oldest friend?
1: Yes, there's friends I've known longer, but you're the oldest.
0: Thank you. Well, I know that you need a more mature type of mate.
1: Bentley, you're extolling the virtues of this widow, but you haven't got around to the feature that most attracts a red-blooded man like myself. Has she got any money?
0: Yes, she has a small private income from the government, plus the cheap tobacco coupons that go with it. Yes, honestly, Jim, you'll make a very happy couple.
1: Bentley, I mistrust this concern for my happiness. Whenever your voice gets that ring of sincerity, I know that someone, somewhere, is going to get lumbered.
0: Jim, life has made you cynical.
1: Yes, it
0: has. I just like helping my fellow men. After all, what are we put here for?
1: We're put here to give the orchestra time to sort out the music for Alma Cogan's song. Look, Bentley, if this widow is such a catch, why don't you marry her?
0: Oh, I've got too many responsibilities, Jim, you know. I've got my mother to look after, you see, and until I can do something about her, I can't afford it.
1: Oh, I'm sorry.
0: Oh, well, you see, my mother's a widow, and she depends on
1: me. A widow? Bentley! Just a minute. What's the name of this woman you're pushing at me?
0: Oh, names are unimportant, Jim. After all, it doesn't matter what...
1: Bentley, what is the name of this woman?
0: But, Jimmy, there must be hundreds of widows called Bentley. It doesn't...
1: Treachery!
0: Jimmy! Jimmy, would you strike your son-in-law?
1: Come here!

0: sickening, sir. Absolutely sickening. These ceaseless assaults on the susceptibilities of sensitive citizens are simply symptoms of a sick society.
1: Oh, keep talking, Mr. Disgusted. You're doing the carnation in my buttonhole of power of good.
0: I intend to keep talking, sir. What are they doing about mayonnaise?
2: Well, they're still playing it.
0: Mayonnaise, sir.
2: Oh, yeah.
0: You answer me this, sir. Why is it that they've designed mayonnaise bottles so that when you upend them over your plate, either nothing comes out at all, or the whole bottle full gollops out over one radish?
2: Well, it's obvious it's a question of the neck size. You want to take it up with customs and neck size.
0: Now, look, sir, you answer me this.
2: Yeah.
0: There's under 20 parade programs the BBC put on for the youth of the country. Now, why do they make anyone listening who's over 20 feel that he's 100 years old?
2: Yes, those youth programs. Dunhill, you're not doing anything for the minute. Tell the listeners something about them. Go on.
3: Well, so there's usually a couple of very thoughtful teenagers who are steered by an adult chairman through an earnest debate on subjects affecting youth. In fact, one such debate is already in progress, so let's go over and join them.
4: So, this commercial traveller, he looks at this bint and he says to himself, now, if I play my cards right, I'll very likely...
2: We're on the air. Well, listeners, I have two young people with me, Tom and Gwendolyn, and our first subject to debate this evening is, should youth clubs stay open all night? Tom?
5: Mr. Chairman, I would like to point out that though I myself have never been out hunting, I understand that the fox enjoys it himself.
2: What's that got to do with it? Say that? Oh, you oaf. That's the next question in this completely unrehearsed program. Are blood sports cruel? We're on youth clubs now.
5: Oh, I'm sorry.
6: Mr. Chairman, speaking on behalf of the girls of my youth club, I want to say it was a wonderful place until it was raided. I mean... Speak as you find, especially the Rambles. I do believe it is up to us to try to keep the British standard of living waving.
2: Yeah. That's a good point, Gwendolyn. Now, you, Tom, put your comb away, lad. What about the boys in your club?
5: Mr. Chairman, as far as it concerns I, personally, I, myself, would have them all shot with other vermin.
2: We're still on youth clubs! We're talking about fox hunting, we're on youth clubs. For your information, that's my foot you're playing footsie with underneath the table. Now, Gwendolyn, would you agree that, ashtray on your left, dear, not the polished table? Would you agree youth clubs are an incentive?
5: Mr. Chairman, the damage done to hen coops by...
2: Oh, wrap up, spotted dick! He's a dead loss, he is. Gwendolyn, dear.
6: Well, I want to say that a great deal depends on the way the club is run. I know that our youth leader, Mr. Churlish, was grand fun till somebody blew the gaff. But surely, that is the democratic way.
2: Well put, dear. I think we can sum up now. We've had two points of view. One from Gwendolyn representing our girls, and the other from Flash Harry on my left here. We can hope that this discussion was heard by the Ministry of Education officials. These officials are keen, they are willing, they are eager to help.
5: And what is more, Mr. Chairman, the huntsmen tell me they breed like rabbits.
3: Price talking point. Once again, we meet the Glums, our family of ordinary people bravely facing life. Today, their talking point is, should a young couple spend their honeymoon alone, or should they go with each other? Over to the Glums.
6: Ron, time's getting on. We really must start discussing the honeymoon.
4: Yes, eh?
6: Have you thought about the honeymoon at all, Ron?
4: Only once, eh? I fell off me bike.
6: Ron, we've got to decide where we'll go. What about Frinton? They say that's very cosmopolitan.
4: No, Eth, I don't think my dad would like Frinton.
6: Your Dad? What's he got to do with it?
5: Oh, I never go to the seaside without my dad, eh?
6: This time?
5: I know, Eth, but it's not the same as having your own family.
6: Oh, Ron, I'm not going on a honeymoon with your dad alone.
5: But, Eth, three is more company at the seaside. You can't play beach cricket without a wicketkeeper.
6: But it's our honeymoon. Oh, I don't want to play beach cricket.
5: No?
6: Ron, you can't take your dad on our honeymoon. Well, you know him and his remarks. Oh, Ron.
5: Oh, now don't cry, beloved.
6: Well,
5: look, we needn't all stay at the same hotel. We'll book a double room at one hotel and a single room at another.
6: Well, that might be possible.
5: Of course, Ed. Then Dad and I could meet you on the beach after breakfast.
6: Oh,
5: no. Now, don't cry, beloved. You know it only makes me cry.
6: Oh, no. No.
2: Hello, hello. I won't disturb you if you're enjoying yourselves. Oh, Ron, do you know where your mother's got to? I must find her. The dustbins want carrying out.
6: Mr. Glum, I've just heard about your coming on the honeymoon with us.
2: Oh, Ron, you told her. And I was planning it as a surprise.
6: Mr. Glum, do you think it's right for yourself to intrude in what is generally regarded as a twosome occasion?
2: Well, if I'm doing it for you, you'll thank me. I'll tell you quite honest, Ron is a misery at the seaside. He loses his sandals. You can't get him away from the vulgar postcard kiosk. He can never remember the tent number he left his clothes in.
4: Dad. Dad, don't.
2: Well, that lady in number 63 had every right to call the beach inspector. So you see, Eth, I'm doing you a favour.
6: Mr. Glummer, I appreciate your intentions, but, well, this is a honeymoon. And,
2: look, Eth.
6: You know, it's
2: may
6: not
2: I?
6: Like, well...
2: May I?
6: It's different.
2: May I, Eth? If you don't want me to come, just say so. Believe me, I'll understand.
6: I don't want you to come.
2: But I don't understand. 20 years I've taken my baby boy away in the summer.
6: Well, why not take Mrs. Glum away this year?
2: Oh, don't talk wet. I want a holiday.
6: Why don't you, Mr. Glum? Some women appreciate little things like a holiday after 20 years without one.
2: Well, take me wife with me?
6: Yes.
2: I do believe you're serious. I wonder... You don't mean take her away for the full week, of course.
5: Yes, Dad. Why not?
2: Do you know, there's a certain novelty about the idea what appeals to me. Cool. Wouldn't the old dear get a surprise when I tell her, eh? Mama! Mama, I'm taking you away for a week's holiday! Perhaps it wasn't quite the right moment to give her a sudden surprise. I just remembered where she was.
6: Where, Mr. Glum?
2: Getting the mangle down from the loft.

0: Anybody?
1: Waiter! Three more brandies and soda, please. I say it was. You heard this series the BBC are doing? One called Vienna, City of Romance. Oh, those Viennese must have been a very romantic lot.
2: Yeah, very romantic, Your Grace. Waltzed round all day with their heads in the clouds and their tails in the Vienna woods.
1: You think the old-time Vienna really was so gay and cheery?
3: Surely Your Grace knows the old Viennese set up this sort of thing. I am Johann Strauss. Papa Johann, they call me, for I am a lovable old boar. The story I am going to tell you is about my beloved Vienna. Vienna, where everything is in waltz time, and even the telephone number of the police station is Whitehall 123123. This story is of two young people in love. And it starts in the Hofbräu, where a gay ball is in progress with everyone wearing masks.
4: Ah, my beautiful masked enchantress, you waltz divinely. May a poor student take your arm for supper?
5: Why take my arm, sir, when there is salami sausage for all?
4: Then, would you do me the privilege of sharing half a yard of salami with me? If we station ourselves at either end, we can both nibble inwards till our lips meet.
5: What can I say but yes? For this is Vienna, where nights are gay and love holds sway.
4: And one does not drop a clanger by sharing a banger.
6: Aside, little does she know I am not a poor student. I am really Crown Prince Otto of Holstein Schnitzel, last of the Habsburgs.
5: Oh, what rapture to be in Vienna, whooping sausages in waltz time. Aside, little does he know I am not a high-born lady. I am really a poor waitress.
3: Little do either of them know that salami's been hanging around the kitchen for months. But this was Vienna, and they were in love. All night they danced, waltzing, waltzing, high on a cloud of garlic. Then at dawn came the time to unmask. All over the ballroom came cries of surprise as the dancers gazed into the faces of those whom they'd been partnering all night.
1: You! Blimey, so why?
3: While from a bench in the shrubbery...
4: Please, let me take off your Mickey Mouse mask, please. I'm sure you look just as pretty underneath. Let me take it off.
5: Oh, no. Please don't take the Mickey. And do not remove your mask either.
4: But why not?
5: Let this night remain a perfect memory. Let me remember you as I see you now wearing your Boris Karloff mask. Aside, little does he know that I'm falling in love.
3: Little does she know he's not wearing a mask. It's Vienna, and they are in love.
4: But no, no, please don't run away like that. Come back. Oi, you've left 4 inches of salami.
3: But little Goethe was gone. Gone from poor Otto with just a smile and a waltz. It was to me that the dashing young Prince Otto dashed.
4: Please, Papa Strauss, help me find her. My father, the Archduke, has always had a high regard for your family. He said he'd be lost without his Strausses.
3: No. Oh, your papa, to me, he was so wonderful. But, Highness, you must tell me more about this girl. What did she look like?
4: Mickey Mouse.
3: Then we shall need some cheese.
4: No. No, no, I mean she was wearing a Mickey Mouse mask. I could not see her face, but I noticed she had a dimple on her knee.
3: Ah, those low-necked dresses.
4: Oh, but I would recognize her voice anywhere. I must find her.
3: Highness, is this wise? You are an aristocrat, a prince of the blood, while this girl, she may be a bit,
4: I do not care. Come, Papa Johann, brush up your mustache and we'll scour the city.
3: Mm-hmm.
4: Come, Papa John. Finish your meal. We'll leave. It is no use. For 7 weeks we have questioned every girl with violet eyes, but no luck.
3: You speak for yourself. I've been using my Vienna loaf.
4: No, no, it is hopeless. Let's pay the waitress and give up the search. Oh, miss.
5: Coming. Let's see. Two apple strudel on toast and a pot of hock for two.
4: Wait. That voice. Miss, speak again. Say something.
5: You've got your elbow in the sauerkraut.
4: Yes, papa to she. January has suddenly turned to June. Oh, fair enchantress, do you not recognize me?
5: No.
4: At the masked ball, we shared a salami, and you met me halfway.
5: Oh, you! Aside. Oh, heart, stop pounding. Oh, knees, be steady. Oh, pulse, stop.

0: side. 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Oh, knees, be steady. Oh, pulse, stop racing. And the rest of you, the best of luck.
1: But, Highness, oh, Highness, what is this? The girl to whom you, a prince, has given his love is nothing but a waitress. Ah, the plot is thickening.
2: It's absolutely thickening, sir.
3: All right, Wallace.
2: It's the same plot of the student prince.
1: Yes, Wallace.
2: The Tunbridge Wells Amateur Operatic Society did it for the Spitfire.
1: Yes, yes, Wallace.
2: And we've
1: yes, Wallace. Yes, Wallace, or as we say in Vienna, ja, Wall. Aside, this man Eaton, you'll have to go.
0: You? A prince?
4: Oh, my sweet one, you are weeping. Here, dry your eyes on this.
1: Highness, tuck your shirt back in. Oh.
0: Otto, this can never be. You see, we are poles apart.
4: We're not. We're Austrians together. Together, my dear.
0: No, Otto, no. As long as you're a prince, our love is doomed. What was that?
4: It's the Franco-Prussian War. Charge!
1: So Prince Otto went to war, and wherever the fighting was thickest, there he was, looking for where the fighting was thinnest.
0: The war altered everything. The face of Europe changed. Frontiers went into the melting pot. The result?
4: Stewed frontiers. At the end of the war, there was a revolution, and the monarchy was replaced by a panel game. I was in desperate straits. If it hadn't been for the food I was eating, I would have starved.
1: But after the war, I, Papa Johann, taught Vienna to waltz again. And it was to me that sad little Gerda brought her heartbreak.
0: Oh, Papa Johann, will I ever find my Otto again?
1: Of course, for this is Vienna, and etc., etc. We will search for him together. Here, finish your meal, and I will summon the waiter. Waiter?
4: I'm coming, sir.
1: The bill. Madame ordered half a yard of salami for old Lang Syne.
4: Salami, salami. That's my girl, salami.
0: It's Otto. I have found my love at last.
1: And so, like all Papa Johann's stories, this one had a happy ending. Otto had Gerda. Gerda had Otto, and I had the rest of the salami. Good night, Vienna.
5: 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Those involved were Dick Bentley and Professor Jimmy Edwards, encouraged by Wallace Eaton, Alma Cogan, June Whitfield, Herbert Mostyn, and the keynotes. Frank Muir and Dennis Norden wrote the script, and the program was produced by Charles Maxwell. We all invite you to tune in.

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6: 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Charlie says, really ring the bell. Charlie says, love my good and plenty. Don't know any other candy that I love so well.
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12: Bags, Mags and Bags. Written by Sanjeev Kohli and Donald McCready. Episode 2. Mr. Maju goes to Lindsay.
13: I told you, you idiot. Watch the road.
14: I was watching the road.
13: You were not watching the road. You were too concerned with the musical stylings of Cheryl Cole.
15: Ha ha! You like Cheryl Cole?
14: No, I don't. I'm cutting edge.
13: You were mouthing the word picnic in synchronicity with the pop songstress, which is when you drove my rascal into that massive pothole.
14: Exactly, Dad. It was massive. There was no way I could get round it.
16: To be fair, Ramesh, the road is a disgrace.
15: What's in the crate?
14: It's a new energy drink. Doof Doof 49.
15: Magic!
13: Sanjay, don't open!
15: OMG, I just got these!
13: Hello, stop tormenting your brother and empty the van. Right, so let's tot up the price of that pothole. Number one, a rascal with a busted axle. Number two, 75 pence of Doof Doof 49 languishing on the shop front lino. And number three, Sanjay's ridiculous skinny jeans, which make him resemble an amputee spider, ruined.
16: Ah, you're getting yourself up to high shoe, Ramesh. Your axle's probably fine, and you've only lost one bottle of the Doof Doof, which Sanjay had wired into anyway. Just let the rest of the crate calm itself down.
13: Oh, no, you're right, Dave. No use crying over spilled Doof Doof.
14: Dad, did you buy a ceramic Piero clown's hat, a ceramic Piero's clown's head, and assorted ceramic Piero clown's limbs?
13: No, I bought a lovely big ceramic Piero clown for my own consumption. It is the sophistication.
14: Sorry, Dad. It is the smash.
13: Oh! My clown! Sanjay, get busy with the Loctite.
15: Sick!
13: And Dave, upturn some crates. We're having a meeting. I apologize for the lightning strike nature of this gathering of the Lindsay local traders.
17: This better be important, Ramesh. I was having my tea. I don't like being interrupted mid-spatchcock.
13: I thank you for your time, and I point your attention to the gypsy creams I have scrambled to tide everyone over.
18: Are they gluten-free?
19: Oh, for goodness sake.
17: Oh, change the record.
20: It's gluten this and gluten that with you.
13: Please, please, everyone, to the business at hand, huh? Pothole.
20: Oh, don't talk to me about potholes, etc. Oh, no, no, no, sorry. I was being sarcastic. I mean, do talk to me about them.
13: Oh, right.
20: Oh, those Jeffing potholes. I've worked my way through three axles in the last 9 months, etc.
18: I know. I've got five quite severely traumatised chihuahuas sitting in my back shop. I just fetched them from a supplier when I dunted my rascal quite spectacularly on a pothole. You want to have seen their faces. Mind you, the goiter ride at the best of times, 2 hours. So it would take an expert like myself to even gauge that they were startled at all.
17: And that's plenty, Hilly. Well, I took an Aberdeen Angus to the back of the head. I had 4 sides of beef hanging in the back of the rascal. Then I hit that pothole and they all start swinging, don't they? Like a Newton's cradle of beef.
13: So, what are we going to do about this? This can't go on. Should we draft a strongly worded letter or something of that nature?
17: Oh, we're beyond strongly worded letters, Ramesh. I'd already penned several strongly worded letters to the Roads Department. I received very short shrift. Well, in fact, no shrift. I received no shrift.
18: Well, I phoned them several times.
13: Were they strongly worded phone calls?
18: Well, they would have been if I'd managed to speak to anyone. Option 5, I pressed.
13: And were you in receipt of shrift?
18: No, it was 2 hours of womanizer.
13: What do we have to do to get them shrift around here? We are local traders. We provide employment. We provide service.
20: And brass. And chops.
18: And terrapins. And snakes call Michael.
16: Oh, slow down. Can I, as the minute taker, the taker of minutes, make a suggestion?
13: Dave, the floor is yours. You will receive long shrift.
16: Well, why don't you just go straight to your MP?
13: What, really? Just show up?
16: Aye, Bob Shandy.
17: What? Bob One Twix Shandy?
16: Aye, that's him. Old One Twix. He's got a surgery every Wednesday morning in the old Woolworths.
17: Do you think it'll make a difference?
20: Well, there is an election coming up, etc. He'll be keen to impress. Good shout, Dave.
16: Thanks, Brad Jeff. Present a united front. Go down together. Pull your resources. Braz, chops, snakes and sweets. You can't ignore the combined power of that.
19: Hello, hello. Come in.
21: Hello.
19: Come in. You must be the retailers.
21: Yes, sir.
19: Yes, I got your message. Braz, chops, snakes and sweets. It's quite the powerhouse. Supergroup even, like a retail travelling Wilburys.
21: Very nice.
17: Oh, back to me, Roy Orbison.
19: Now, tea or coffee? I'm afraid it's supermarket zone. In the bad old days, I might have offered you an Earl Grey or even stretched to a lilt, but the morning minis have rained on my parade. One Twix. One Twix it was. Anyway, sorry, tea or coffee?
13: A cup of tea.
18: I'll have one of you making it.
19: 4 teas? Capital. Janice, if you could do the honours. You'll notice the box of tea bags there, yellow, no frills. The words tea bags emblazoned there in the 18 font. No luxury there, no frivolity. One Twix, honestly. Right, what can I do for you? Always listening.
13: Well, Mr. Shandy, our complaint can be summed up in one word. Potholes.
19: Right. Potholes, is it? Right. Always listening. Have you spoken to the council?
13: Yes, but the council seemed to be withholding shrift on the matter.
19: Right. Well, I do happen to know that the council workmen are very busy dealing with potholes up at the new development at Clay Slaps Road.
20: But there's nothing up there yet. We are working concerns.
17: Yes, they should do our potholes first. I've got chops to sell.
19: Yes, well, it's not as simple as that. We have to prioritise. The new supermarket's going to provide 500 jobs in the local area. We've worked night and fright to lure them here, so they must get priority.
13: What new supermarket?
19: Bojo's is the name of the concern, I believe. A German company.
13: But we have been your constituents for decades, huh? Many is the time that I have salivated your face to my frontage. Do our concerns count for nothing?
19: Of course they do, of course they do, of course they do, of course they do. Always listening. Everyone is equal in the eyes of Bob Shandy.
13: So, you will help us with this?
19: Of course I will. Leave it with me. Ah, that'll be Janice with the teas. Come in, Janice.
18: Oh, that's
17: nice.
18: A lovely gift basket.
17: Very elaborate.
22: It's lovely, isn't it? It's from the Bojo's people. They've sent you the full works this time, eh, Mr. Shandy?
19: I don't know what you're talking about. Shut up, Janice. Always listening.
22: Smashing big bratwurst in there. It's coiled round itself.
13: So, Mr. Shandy, one Twix, more than one gift basket, eh? It would seem that you are in the pocket of Bojo's.
19: Yes, well, it's great to see you all. I've taken your concerns on board, always listening, and you can rest assured that I am always listening. Always listening. Oh, they've gone. What about your tea? I trust I can count on your vote.
23: Is that pumpernickel, Janice?
24: Oh.
0: Sorry, boys, I just need to check. Is the air blue in here? Because it's certainly blue out there.
16: Why's that?
0: Oh, it's me, Dave. I've turned the air blue with my Rudy Sweary Jeffingtons.
16: What happened?
0: I've just run my rascal into that dirty great pothole.
13: I didn't know you had a rascal's father.
0: That's why I'm so annoyed. I only just got it. I've still got the plastic sleevings over the seats.
13: What happened to the Astra?
0: Oh, smashed by a falling gargoyle. Occupational hazard, I suppose.
13: Well, the pothole, father. Your worries may soon be over.
0: Really?
13: Oh, yes. The pothole is the first item on the manifesto of the, Dave, please to be a trumpet. Thank you. The Lenzi Traders Rainbow Coalition Party.
0: I'm sorry, I'm not aware of that. Is it a soft play area or a prog rock band, something like that?
13: No. It is the latest addition to the political landscape. Work in progress.
16: Aye. Ramesh and the other shopkeepers have decided to combine forces and take on Bob Shandy.
0: Oof! Old One Twix. You know why he's called One Twix, don't you? He was on the train to Westminster and he bought a Twix from the hostess trolley, but he only ate one leg.
16: Well, what's the problem with that? I mean, surely that's why the Twix people provide you with the two Twix legs, to give you the choice.
0: Yes. Oh, two things, Dave. Second thing first. Right, number one, he discarded the second leg in full view of the whole carriage. Mrs. Jackson said he did it with a flourish. What kind of public servant throws away a perfectly good leg of Twix?
13: Well, fair point.
0: And number two, he claimed for that Twix from his expenses, which means that you and I paid for that Twix. That's the people's Twix that he's discarded willy-nilly.
13: Well, the age of corruption is over, Father. We fully intend to drain the swamp of this kind of behaviour.
0: Well, I have to say, Ramesh, it's not before time. I've always thought you would make a great MP.
13: Oh, no, not me. No. Hilly has put her shoes in the ring.
0: No. Hilly can't do it. Nobody likes her.
13: Father, Hilly is a friend and a colleague and an upstanding member of this community.
0: She's a pain in the arse is what she is, a gluten bore. Gluten this and gluten that. She'll put people off and she smells of hamsters.
13: Oh, now, come on. That is an occupational hazard.
0: Politics is very unforgiving, Ramesh. It's not like the church. I mean, you can do a stabbing, right, and I can forgive you smashing.
13: But what about Mutton Jeff? He is a popular man, and he doesn't smell of hamsters.
0: Chops.
13: But what about Jeff from Bras, etc.? He doesn't smell of anything.
0: No. Non-starter. The denizens of Lenzi won't vote for him. They won't take him seriously. He's made his money out of bras and sussies and that. Face it, Ramesh. You're the man. What is it the young youngies say? You the man. Everybody likes you. You're polite, concerned. Real concern, I mean. The empathy is pure flying out of you. Riddled with the empathy you are.
16: You're right, Father. I'm putting you forward, Ramesh. Next meeting.
13: I don't know, Dave. Shop is what I know.
16: Oh, what's the difference? You'd just be selling ideas rather than Dairy Lee Lunchables.
13: I don't know, Dave.
1: Vote for the Rainbow Coalition. Vote Maju.
13: Alok, how am I supposed to connect with people from the passenger seat of your Uncle Nitin's Passat? What am I sitting on here? Oh, it's a paracetamol.
3: Brand recognition, Dad. You've got to get the name out there. Think Nike. Think Adidas. Think Apple.
18: Well, I have to say, this is a waste of Marks and Spencer's trouser suit. Glorified chauffeur, that's me.
13: Very smart chauffeur.
18: Why didn't they pick me as leader? I was right up for it.
3: You know why, Hilly. Don't make me say it.
18: Well, I think it's racist.
3: It's not racist.
18: Racist.
3: It's not racist, Hilly.
18: It is racist, just because I can't say nanistacy.
3: Hilly, the word is constituency.
18: I know, but I can't say nanistacy.
21: Hello, Lenzi Rainbow Thingamy-Watchit Party.
13: Hello, Mrs. Gibb. I trust I can count on your vote on the 23rd of July.
21: Sorry? What are you saying?
13: Oh, this is useless, Alok. Mrs. Gibb is eating our dust and a chomp by the look of things. Right, she's gone now. Right, this is no use. Stop the car, son.
3: What are you doing, Dad?
13: Never mind brand record this thing. I need to connect with my people. Megaphone, please. Excuse me, sir. Can I borrow you for a rolling moment?
16: What?
13: I'll come out. Hello there. Oh, how is your throat?
16: Sorry.
13: No, it's just I'm getting a hint of hall soothers, which, generally speaking, is not a recreational lozenge. How are you?
16: Yeah, I'm a bit throaty, yeah.
13: You have a bit of a throat.
1: Yeah, I can't seem to shift it.
13: Right, well, I'm not a doctor or a pharmacist, but can I suggest Vicks?
1: I tried that, no joy.
13: Ah, yes, but did you put it in a bowl of hot water and then inhale the lovely menthol vapours with a towel over your head?
1: That can't be right.
13: Well, no, don't get me wrong. It will sting initially and you will look like a newborn owl for a few minutes, but it does the trick all nicey.
1: I'll give it a whirl. I quite like owls.
13: What's not to like? I wonder, sir, if you have considered how your Votington might be going on the 23rd?
1: No, I can't be dealing with the politics. It's no for me.
13: But there must be something that concerns you.
1: Well, there is something, but, well, it's no political, my nothing.
13: Well, Mr. Guthrie, everything is political, from the birds in the sky to the socks on my legs. Please, spill the beans from the cat.
1: Well, but I'll just tell you, I mean, you seem like a nice guy. It's the missus.
13: Mm-hmm.
1: Well, I love her and all that, but the passion's going a wee bit.
13: Right. Are you referring to bedroom action?
1: Yeah. But see, the thing is, right, she's a bit plumper than she used to be, but I can't see anything about it because she's dead sensitive.
13: Right, yeah. Tricky one, that, yes. Can I ask what is contributing to the increase in your vice girth?
1: It's king-size Mars bars. She's mad for the king-size Mars bars.
13: I see, right. Is this the only chocolate she eats?
1: No. She's always been a fan of the longer chocolates. You know, king-size Mars bars, Snickers, your Toblerone, Zetal.
13: I see. Well, I may have a solution to your problem.
1: Aye?
13: Yes. Curly Wurlies.
1: Sorry?
13: Curly Wurlies. They're actually longer than a king-size Mars bar, but they are latticed, you see, huh? Latticed. They are basically air. The actual chocolate content is minimal.
1: Aye, right enough. I'm going to give that a go. You're a clever man.
13: So, can I count on your vote?
1: You can. Aye, yeah.
13: Great.
1: See you later.
13: Bye now.
2: How did that go, Dad?
13: Look, it was both amazing and great. I think I might have made a difference there. Lovely buzz. And I used shop. Maybe this is how I win, Lindsay.
4: Hey, it's busy in here, isn't it? Hello, Sanjay. I'm here for Ramesh's surgery. I've got a neighbour with an enormous plasma and it takes up his whole wall and I can't help watching what he's watching and I don't like Noel Edmonds.
5: You'll have to wait. He's already in talks with a couple of deadbeats.
4: Are you his campaign manager, are you?
5: Shut up. Yes.
13: Are you going to budge, Mr. Mandela?
24: No.
13: Are you going to back down, Mrs. Dietz?
4: No way.
13: You see, this is intractable. The two sides can find no common ground. It is like the Middle East. Therefore, we must nip the conflict in the bud.
4: How?
13: Settle it with a game of ping pong.
4: What? I don't play ping pong.
24: Neither do I.
13: Well, exactly. It is a level playing field. You're evenly matched.
24: Oh, yeah, that's fair.
4: Yeah, I suppose it is fair.
13: Yes, and the loser must bow to the winner's demands, huh? No recriminations, no bitterness, no repercussions. This hedge dispute has gone on far too long.
24: Do you know what, Ramesh? You're right. I've been blinded by my hedge anger for far too long.
4: Yes, and I've thrown away 2 months of my life to hedge bitterness.
24: What do you say, Mrs. D? First to 11?
4: First to 11 it is. Oh, a slight problem, it. I don't have a ping pong table.
24: Well, neither do I.
4: Well, that's us back to square one, isn't it?
24: Well, you started it.
13: This is not a problem. Mrs. Dietz, do you have a dining table?
4: Oh, yes. I'm not an animal.
13: And is it extendable?
4: Fairly.
13: Then you're in luck. I stock the adjustable ping-pong net batting ball set. It is not the highest quality, I admit, but it will last a best of three and restore peace to Geggy Quadrant. Problem solved. That's your time, folks. Yes, a local sort you out with the ping-pong gubbins.
4: Oh, thanks very much, Ramesh.
24: I'm going to granny you, Judith.
13: This was a good idea, wasn't it?
1: Aye. I got the idea from the speed dating. Cuts through the chit-chat to the heart of the matter.
13: Yes, it is both amazing and great, huh? This is the kind of politics I can get into bed with. So, what have we solved today, Dave?
1: Let's see, the hedge dispute there.
13: Are we calling it Hedgegate?
1: The answer. Dog mess stroke bandstand gate. Drying days gate. Sock gate.
13: Oh, sock gate. Pulled that one out of the shoe. I felt like Kofi Annan.
1: And the incident where that woman thought that the woman who served her in the bakery was being rude to her, but was in fact distracted by a fly hovering near a Danish, thus possibly rendering it unsellable should it land gate.
13: Oh, that particular gate will need to be concertinaed.
1: Next, please.
6: Hello, Mr. Madju.
1: Hello, Mr. Shandy. What can I help you with?
6: Oh, just a friendly visit. Always listening.
1: Oh, yes?
6: Aye. Nice setup here. Speech surgery. Nice idea.
1: That's a very big of you, Bob. Thank you.
6: Aye. So I just came in to say that it's always nice to welcome a new friend to the political arena. Always listening.
1: Thank you.
6: But you see, all this meet and greet, the baby kissing, it only counts for so much. Local knowledge, that's what it's about. Knowing your constituents.
1: But that is what I am doing. I'm getting to know my constituents.
6: You're not getting me, Ramesh. I know things about people. Things that they might not want other people to know about. Do you get what I'm saying?
1: Do you mean like Mr. Lonsdale's buttock tattoo? I try not to be too judgmental. I mean, many people enjoy the musical stylings of Whitesnake.
6: No, you're not getting me. I know things. You don't get to my position without getting to know a few things along the way. All right, Hilly.
18: Hello, Bob.
6: How's the guinea pigs, the chinchillas et al?
18: Oh, you know, surviving.
6: I'm admiring your trouser suit there. Very jazzy. Mind if I asked where you got it?
18: It's Marx's. I got it in Marx's.
6: Oh, yes, that's certainly the word on the street. They've upped their game, haven't they, Marx's? Well, be seeing you. Think about what I said, Ramesh.
1: What did you say, Bob?
6: Politics, Ramesh. It's a dirty game. Shark-infested waters. Always listening. And you're a nice guy. No one would think any less of you if you decided it wasn't for you. You could step down. Before it gets, you know, personal. Just saying, like.
1: Yeah, nice try, Von Twix. I'm in this for the long sprint.
16: Was that a threat, Ramesh?
1: Well, that's it, Dave. The shoes are off. Bob Shandy has upped the stakes. Huh? Time for Ramesh to get down and dirty. We're playing with the big boys now.
7: Question, Ramesh. My downstairs neighbor performs karaoke at 4 in the morning on a school night, and it gets right on my Ingrid Pitts. Naughty downstairs neighbor. Do you have a policy on that?
8: Ladies and gentlemen of the press, can I welcome you to our last press conference before the election? It's my great honour to welcome to the Lil Crate
9: podium
8: our candidate running on the integrity ticket, Mr. No Twix himself, Ramesh No Twix Madju.
1: Thank you. I trust I can count on your vote on the 23rd, Mrs. Ingalls.
18: Janice Miller, Lindsay Trumpet.
1: Yes, Janice.
18: First of all, can I congratulate you on the groundswell of popular support you've gained? You really seem to have connected to the denizens of Lindsay.
1: Well, it's quite simple, Janice. I am always listening.
6: Yes. Very good.
18: I see you're referencing your main opponent there, Bob One Twix Shandy. And speaking of Mr. Shandy, you appear to be running on the No Twix ticket. But I can see 12 Twixes on your chocolate stanchion. And I imagine there's more behind that curtain there. In the interest of transparency, should you not be called Ramesh at least 12 Twixes, Madju?
1: Janice. I am in the business of selling Twixes. Twixes is my business. But I want to be quite clear on this. They are for public sale only. I will not be consuming a Twix and claiming for it as an expense. In any case, the people around here don't want to talk about Twixes. That is just Westminster Village. The Lensedans want to talk about potholes.
10: Quite right.
1: And potholes is an issue that has been criminally ignored by the current This Thing administration.
10: That's very good.
1: Oh, thanks.
25: Lorna McKillop, the Lindsay scone.
1: The Lindsay what? The Lindsay scone? Really? The Lindsay scone?
25: Sorry, did I say scone? I meant scene. Lindsay scene. Sorry, I've not had any breakfast. I'd like to ask Hilly Buridan about her smashing trouser suit.
6: Here.
25: Yes, word in the street is she got it from Marx's.
18: That's right, Marx's. I got it from Marx's.
25: That's right, they've really upped their game clothes-wise, haven't they?
18: Yes, they have. I get everything there. My smarts, my casuals, my slacks, my separates, my shoes, and of course my undies.
20: Judas, etc.
25: Sorry?
20: Judas, etc. Oh, it doesn't matter.
18: Yes, you get some lovely things in Marx's. I know it's a bit more expensive, but to me it's worth it.
25: So you got your trouser suit in Marx's, did you?
18: Have I not just said I did?
25: It's just that you were seen in TK Maxx's.
18: Yes. I was in TK Maxx's, I'll admit it, yes. I was using the toilet. I was caught short. I accidentally ingested gluten. It was in a flapjack. And I'm taking Mims's kitchen to court for that. You can report that in your newspaper.
25: You were seen trying on a powder blue trouser suit in TK Maxx's.
18: I was just trying it on.
3: Nick, can I just ask where you're heading with this line of questioning?
25: I'm already there, Alok. A member of your party has been exposed as a liar.
13: Right, so Hilly bought a trouser suit in TK Maxx's and is telling her friend she bought it in Marx's. This is your greasy smear tricks campaign, is it? Huh? Is this the best you can do, huh, Bob?
19: Glad you asked, Ramesh, because the answer is no. Recognize this?
13: Yes, it is a no-frills ping-pong set. What of it?
19: I believe you used it to settle a dispute between two of my constituents.
18: Not your nanistizens for long, Bob.
13: Thanks, Hilly. Yes, that's right, Von Twix. The ping-pong was used to settle a long-standing local dispute. I believe it went to 3 games, 14-12 in the final game. Mr. Mandela finally succumbing to Mrs. Dyke's vicious backhand.
19: So you admit it, then?
13: Absolutely. I'm proud of it. Proud that my long years of shop can be used in the service of this great community.
18: And it is an immunity.
13: Yes, it is an immunity.
19: Oh, so you're proud that you used your position of privilege and power to sell this table tennis set from your own shop.
10: Is this true, Ramesh?
13: Absolutely not, Janice. No money changed hands.
19: Not what I heard, Ramesh. I heard it was a fiver for the ping-pong set. I also heard that you sold 4 other ping-pong sets to resolve other local disputes.
13: But they were all gratis.
19: And what of Big Purple One's gate?
18: Big Purple One's gate?
13: There is no gate. It is just Big Purple One's. I gave Jagan Street 20 Big Purple One's to place on the wheelie bins to encourage prompt collection.
19: You mean you sold them?
13: That is a lie. A downright lie. You can ask anyone here. Nobody charged for those items.
3: Actually, Dad...
9: Oh, look.
1: Big Purple One's Gate. Oh, it's official. They've called it Big Purple One's Gate in the paper. The Lansey Rainbow Coalition Party collapsed in farce yesterday after party leader Ramesh Maju was implicated in bribery of council workers.
13: Bin men. It was sweeties for bin men.
1: And profiting from local disputes in what has come to be known as the ping-pong sets for cash and then votes affair.
3: Sorry, Dad, but someone comes to the counter and asks for a ping-pong set. I charge them for a ping-pong set. It's a shop.
13: I don't blame you, Alok. If this is what politics is about, then I wash my socks of it.
16: Well, if it's any consolation, Ramesh, you would have made a smashing MP.
13: It does seem that way, doesn't it? But you know what, Dave? I prefer it this way, in the shop. Shop is what I know. I can make a difference here.
3: One nanistocent at a time.
13: Morning, sir.
7: Morning. Is this all the cuddly willies you've got?
13: No, there's a 24-pack behind the curtain there.
7: I'll take the lot of them.
13: Oh, it's yourself, Mr. Guthrie, isn't it?
7: The very same.
13: So, how are you getting on with the old ball and wife?
7: Oh, it's like a second honeymoon. The way it's flying off her.
13: Good, good, good. I'm glad I was able to help someone.
7: Aye. Oh, I'm sorry to hear about the old ping-pong for votes gate.
13: Yes, it was unfortunate. Mm.
7: Oh, by the way, I was with you all the way on the pothole ticket.
13: Really?
7: Well, I've got a vested interest, because that's my business. Council. Roads Department. Pothole Division. We're going to make a start in your pothole now, if that's all right.
13: Really? What, you're going to fix the pothole? But now?
7: Aye. Well, your advice really helped me out, so... Well, I thought I'd return the favour. Got the boys with me. We're all set.
1: Hey, there you are, Ramesh. Mission accomplished, and you never even had to enter public office.
7: Well, we'd have been here sooner, but we've been tied up at the new development at the Clay Slaps.
13: Yes, yes, Bojo's. Yes, we know all about that.
7: Aye. Well, that's your pal Bob Shandy's doing. He's been very keen for us to finish, you know. Never mind one Twix. He was handing them out to the workers like they were going out of style at both ends. The air was thick with Twixes, like a Twix storm it was.
13: Hmm. Bob, Twix storm shandy has a nice ring to it, doesn't it?
16: Aye, it's quite ear-catching, yes.
13: Yes, yes. Pass me the phone, Dave.
11: Bags, Mags and Bags with Ramesh, played by Sanjeev Kohli, Dave by Donald McCleary, Alok by Sushil Kumar, Sanji by Omar Raza, Father Henderson by Gerard Kelly, Bob Shandy by Ron Donaghy, Mutton Jeff by Sean Scanlon, Hilly Buerdine by Kate Brailsford, Jeff Etc. by Stephen McNichol, Mrs. Gibb by Marjorie Hogarth and Guthrie by Tom Urey, with other voices provided by the cast. The producer was Gus Beattie. Bags, Mags and Bags is a comedy unit production for BBC Radio 4.
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14: 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Concentrates where powders can't. Right on the dirt.
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0: Ear.
1: I do not answer to ear, Mr. Master.
0: All right, then. Oi!
1: What is it, Mr. Mash?
0: Did you put in an order for 27 galvanized buckets?
1: And what would I be doing in ladies' department with 27 galvanized buckets? This is ladies' department, not a farmyard.
0: Well, it could be milk in a jersey.
2: Mash.
0: Ah, good morning, Captain. Sorry I can't salute you, sir.
2: Have you taken leave of your senses?
0: I am trying to ascertain, sir, who ordered 27 galvanized buckets.
2: Obviously nobody on this floor.
0: Well, hardware denies all knowledge of them. Oh, no. I'll try musical instruments. Any old time. Any old time. Any old
2: time. Mr. Mash, please.
0: Sorry, Captain.
3: Mrs. Slocum, what shall I do with these crochet berries?
1: Oh. We've had these for years. I think they were a special offer for the Jubilee.
3: It says here as worn by Princess Margaret Rose.
1: Oh, yes. Oh, they were very popular.
3: Well, if they were so popular, how come we got so many left?
1: They were only popular with Princess Margaret Rose.
3: Well, how much are they?
1: Oh, well, what does it say on the ticket?
3: 2 and 11 pence 3 farthings.
1: We can't put that.
3: Well, what's that in new money?
1: Well, we've had devaluation, inflation, decimalisation, purchase tax, VAT, or put unrepeatable at 40p.
3: Oh, what about the Margaret Rose?
1: Put as worn by Princess Anne at badminton.
3: You can't wear these to play badminton.
1: Oh, give over. Are you being served, madam?
4: Yeah. No, I'd like to try one of these Princess Anne hats, please.
1: Oh, certainly, madam. They've just come in.
4: Oh, thank you.
1: Oh, very becoming. Isn't it, Miss Brown?
3: Yes, they're all wearing them for badminton.
4: What, £4?
3: Oh, no, that's supposed to be four...
1: It's supposed to be £4.50, but they've been reduced.
4: It's quite reasonable according to today's standards.
1: Yes, madam, we think so too. Sale, Miss Brahms.
5: The combinations are shrunk, sir. But it is advisable to wash them in lukewarm water.
6: Yeah, or better still, no water at all. My old granddad used to send his combinations to the dry cleaners, you know.
5: Well, I rinse mine in the bath and then let the wind dry them.
6: Oh. It's pure magic in your house. Here we are. Thank you very much. Good morning, sir.
2: Thank you for your custom, sir. Can I help you, sir?
7: So.
2: Can I help you, sir?
7: So.
2: You want to buy?
7: So.
2: Mr. Lucas, chop chop.
6: I beg your pardon, Captain Peacock.
2: Forward, Mr. Lucas.
6: Credit card.
2: So. You, Mr. Cato, I, Peacock.
7: How do you do, Mr. I, Peacock?
2: So. This honourable Mr. Humphreys?
7: Humphreys, so.
2: Good. And this honourable Mr. Lucas?
7: Lucas, so.
6: No, Lucas.
7: Lucas.
6: No, Lucas.
2: You must understand, Mr. Lucas, that this gentleman is Japanese, and he has difficulty getting his tongue round his R's.
6: I thought it was just a matter of practice. What does the customer require, Captain Peacock?
2: I'll try to find out.
6: Yes, and of course, you were out east, weren't you?
2: Hmm. What do you want here?
7: Quarter for Lane.
2: I beg your pardon?
7: Quarter for Lane.
6: Petticoat Lane or Drury Lane?
2: I think the customer wishy raincoat, Mr. Lucas.
6: Ah, Lane coat.
7: Ah, so.
8: Excuse me, phony lingy.
9: Men's lady maids.
10: Mr. Rumbold for Captain Peacock.
9: Doesn't sound like Mr. Rumbold.
10: I'm Mr. Rumbold's new temporary secretary. Mr. Rumbold would like to see Captain Peacock in his office.
9: In that case, I shall acquaint Captain Peacock with Mr. Rumbold's wishes.
10: You're very obliging.
9: Only to a point.
8: Captain Peacock, Mr. Rumbold's office, chop chop.
6: Now, what was the last thing I said?
10: Would I please get them off?
6: I beg your pardon?
10: The letters. You wanted me to catch the post.
6: Oh, yes. No, what I meant was, what was the last thing I said in the memo to young Mr. Grace?
10: I am both flattered and honoured that you are considering me for the vacant post on the Board of Doctors.
6: Vacant post on the Board of Directors?
10: Sorry, my shorthand. Of course, I would readily accept, if selected. Signed, yours, Crawley.
6: Yours truly.
10: I'm sorry.
6: Yes, well, that will be all. Do try to be a bit more accurate, Miss Ainsworth.
10: Yes, Mr. Rumble.
6: Now, I want that to go off tonight. I don't want any correspondence delayed the way it was yesterday.
10: Of course not, Mr. Rumble. It won't be like last night. I promise I'll have it off before I go.
6: Good. Well done. You have to be very firm with these girls these days, you know.
2: You seem to be getting results.
6: Well, sit down, Peacock.
2: Thank you, sir.
6: Now, as you probably heard... Peacock.
2: Yes.
6: Yes. As you've probably heard, Mr. Theobald is retiring from the Board of Directors due to continued ill health.
2: Yes, 2 bottles a day, I believe.
6: Well, that's neither here nor there. Anyway, they've been preparing a short list of suitable people with the necessary qualifications and requirements, which are, of course, drive, experience, integrity, etc. And I thought it right, only right, that you should be the first to know, and so that's why I sent for you.
2: Well, of course, it doesn't come as a complete surprise to me, sir. And I need hardly add that I'm both flattered and honoured, and if selected for the post, would readily accept.
6: Captain Peacock, I feel I should explain that I'm the one who's being considered. And if I do get the job, I was intending to recommend that you should take over here.
2: I see.
6: Well, you don't seem too pleased about it.
2: Well, I'm not at all sure that a clerical job is right up my street. I do so enjoy having the friendly, personal contacts with people. And, on the other hand, I'm not sure that I'm entirely lose it.
9: £17.50, sir. There's your receipt and your credit card.
7: So...
9: Oh, my word.
7: Please?
9: You've got a cross on your fate line.
7: Breathe?
9: Closs. Closs on fate line. Me reedy handy pandy.
7: Ah, yes.
9: Yes. Cross means accident.
7: Accident?
9: Yes. Cross means crash.
7: Clash mean clash.
9: Yes. Well, something like that.
7: Me no need clash. Me got credit card.
9: Yes. Go home, go home.
7: Sayonara, so.
9: Yes, quantil augusta, so.
7: What's all that rubbish about a cross on his fate line?
9: Well, there are certain times when I see things.
7: Well, you'd be like a fortune teller.
9: Oh, yes, and I'm not usually wrong.
7: Some
0: Japanese kamikaze pilot to get checked up in me buckets and fell down the stairs.
7: Shall I give him a hand?
5: No. He'll be in haberdashery by now. Let them deal with it.
2: I think I'm going to go and check. Hurry up, Mr. Bank. Show me where he is.
7: Well, I warned him.
1: You warned him about what?
6: He saw it in his hand.
3: Saw what in his hand?
9: Well, I saw an accident in his hand and I told him.
1: He never.
6: He did. I heard him.
1: I didn't know you could read hands.
9: No, it runs in the family. My father noticed something funny about me when I was six.
1: Well, go on, read mine.
9: No, I can't. I've got to be in the mood.
3: Well, you was in the mood when you were holding that Chinaman's hand.
6: He was Japanese.
3: Same thing.
9: Anyway, the vibrations have got to be right. I'll try over lunch.
0: Here! That nip that fell down the stairs has got his head wedged in one of my buckets.
1: Poor man. And so far from home.
0: I hope he's got an account, because him and the bucket's on the way to the hospital, and he wouldn't pay cash.
6: There's only one spoon.
9: Don't worry, I'll use my finger.
3: Mind if you don't melt your nail varnish.
5: I prefer to use my pencil. The taste of the wood takes my mind off the coffee.
3: Come on, can we do it now?
9: Well, don't rush me. I'm trying to take the taste away of this cottage pie.
1: How did it start?
9: I think as yesterday's Lancashire hot pot.
1: No. I mean, when you first found out you had this gift.
9: Well, I used to have these funny turns, you see. When I was about 15, I had the sensation of floating out of my body and looking down at myself lying in bed in my pyjamas.
1: What were you doing?
9: Well, nothing. I was just lying there.
3: Isn't it creepy?
9: Of course, I've learnt to do it at will since then. I can pop out of my body whenever I like.
1: Oh, I wish I could.
11: If I had a body like hers, I wouldn't come back.
1: Slocum. When I first joined Grease Brothers, juniors weren't allowed to sit with the seniors. You what?
9: Well, lots of people leave their bodies at night, but they don't remember it.
3: I have dreams like that. Quite often I dream I'm flying around in the air with no clothes on, and all my friends are looking up at me, and I wake up and I'm blushing all over.
11: You don't want to be embarrassed by that.
3: Well, it's humiliating.
11: Well, try flying on your back.
5: I often dream that I'm wandering about the house looking for something.
11: Do you find it?
5: Yes, fortunately, yes. Last night on the way back, I fell over the cat.
1: You know, animals are very psychic. I mean, the least sign of danger, and my pussy's hair stands on end like this.
11: Better than a burglar alarm, isn't it?
1: Go on, then. It'll be going back time soon. See if you can see anything.
9: Right. Oh, you have a very pronounced mount of Venus.
1: Mr. Lucas, one sarky remark from you, I go straight to Captain Peacock.
11: You've never said a word.
9: Your heart rules your head. Now, let me see. How many affairs have you had? Oh, yes. One, two. Oh, that's a big one.
1: I don't think we want to go into the past. What about the future?
9: Well, you have a very long lifeline. You'll live well past middle age.
11: Now, that's the present. She wants to know about the future.
9: Well, it's all quite clear.
1: What is?
9: Well, I can see a man at your feet. He's tall and distinguished.
1: Who is it?
9: I can't see. He won't turn round.
11: Make him pop out of your body and go round and have a look.
1: What's he doing?
9: Well, all I can tell you is that he's lying at your feet.
1: Would you believe it?
3: I said it was never too late.
12: Oh, I didn't know that Mr. Humphreys was a palmist.
11: Oh, yeah. Not only that, he can pop out of his pyjamas whenever he feels like it.
1: Do you know, he's seen things in my past that I thought only I knew about.
11: There must have been somebody else there, surely.
1: Captain Peacock, why don't you let Mr. Humphreys have a look at your hand?
12: Oh, no, I don't believe in that sort of thing.
3: Oh, go on, Captain Peacock. Unless, of course, you've got some terrible secret what you want kept hidden.
12: Oh, very well, then. But I only have a moment.
13: Oh, well, look at that. Born to lead. Look at that prominent forefinger. A very ambitious hand. Oh, and such a long lifeline. Look, it goes right round here, splits itself into two and shoots right up his sleeve.
12: What does that mean?
11: You're going to die of old age in a railway tunnel.
13: Such a lot of lines. Your head rules your heart.
11: It's big enough.
13: I can see an opportunity.
12: Really?
13: Something to do with your job.
12: Go on.
13: Well, I see you, as it were, climbing a ladder. And then a door opens and you find yourself wearing a new hat.
12: Remarkable.
13: Am I right?
12: Well, I wasn't going to mention this, but this morning I was informed that Mr. Theobald might be leaving because of ill health.
5: Two bottles a day, I'm told.
12: And I was told that I should stand by to take over Mr. Rumbold's position.
13: Well, that's it.
10: Climbing the ladder.
5: Well, certainly taking over from Mr. Rumbold is a door opening.
11: Yeah, and you'll definitely have to have a new hat, because then he'll be allowed to wear one of those stupid-looking bowlers.
12: Quite remarkable.
13: Now, let me see the back of your left hand. Oh, yes.
12: What can you tell from that?
13: We're late back from lunch. Come on.
5: Mr. Humphreys, are you free?
13: Yes, I'm free, Mr. Granger.
5: I would like a word with you. Not you, Mr. Lucas. This is for Mr. Humphreys here alone.
13: What can I do for you, Mr. Granger?
5: Well, I wanted to say, Mr. Humphreys, for the last few weeks, I've been watching the way in which you've been handling the customers.
13: Ah, well, I can explain that, Mr. Granger. You see,
5: what I am trying to say is that I've been very impressed with your performance in trousers.
13: Oh, thank you, Mr. Granger.
5: Well, the whole point is that if Captain Peacock goes up, well, somebody else has got to take over the position as floor walker.
13: Well, you are going to recommend me.
5: Recommend you? Certainly not. I'm going to recommend me.
13: Well, what are we talking about, then?
5: Well, I am going to suggest to Captain Peacock that you take over my position. Do you think you could cope?
13: Oh, I'm sure I could, Mr. Granger, especially with your hand to guide me.
5: And do you think that Lucas is capable of taking over from you?
13: With my hand to guide him.
5: Well, you'd better consult him.
13: Are you free, Mr. Lucas?
11: Yes, you have just caught me at a free moment, Mr. Humphreys.
13: Now, Mr. Lucas, if Mr. Rumbold takes over from Mr. Theobald, it's very likely that Captain Peacock will take over from Mr. Rumbold, in which case Mr. Granger may take over from Captain Peacock. Therefore, I shall take over Mr. Granger's duties, which will leave my position vacant. Do you think you could cope with it?
11: Wouldn't it be simpler if I took over from Mr. Theobald?
5: It is a serious responsibility we are discussing, Mr. Lucas.
11: Oh, yes, I can see that, Mr. Granger. I mean, after all, it means instead of standing in the middle of the counter here, Mr. Humphreys will have to stand at the end of the counter there. And instead of me standing at the end of the counter here, I shall have to stand in the middle of the counter there. It's a very big responsibility, that, Mr. Granger. I don't really know if I'm ready to cope with it. Mind you, it's not as big a responsibility for me standing here as it is for Mr. Humphreys standing over there. I don't envy you, Mr. Humphreys. I'd be a nervous wreck.
5: Have you finished, Mr. Newton?
11: Well, let me put it another way, Mr. Granger. Do I get more money?
5: Yes.
11: I'll do it.
5: Very well, then I will confer with Captain Peacock. Oh, yes, that blasted woman's got him.
1: Are you free, Captain Peacock?
12: At the moment, Mrs. Slocum.
1: Well, it's like this, Stephen. If you do take over from Mr. Rumbold, that would leave your position here vacant, would it not?
12: That is true, yes.
1: And I'm sure you will take over, because with your military background and your big forefinger, you're born to lead.
12: Yes, I suppose advancement was inevitable.
1: And I suppose it'll be up to you to recommend someone to take your place.
12: No doubt it will.
1: Well, I think that it's time we had a change of sex on the floor.
12: I understand that you're recommending Mr. Humphreys.
1: No. I'm recommending me.
12: You? A woman? A woman floor walker?
1: Captain Peacock, women are equal to men these days, you know.
12: Not that equal. Floor walking has always been a man's job in this department.
1: Well, I don't see why. I mean, anybody can stand there with their nose in the air looking stupid.
12: If that were all that were required, Mrs. Slocum, I would recommend you without hesitation.
1: Male chauvinistic pig.
12: I will pretend you haven't said that.
1: I didn't want the job anyway.
13: Are you free, Mr. Granger?
5: Not at the moment, Mr. Humphreys.
13: Oh, only Captain Peacock's free.
5: Well, are you free, Mr. Humphreys?
13: Yes, I'm free, Mr. Granger.
5: Well, would you mind taking over this customer, please?
13: Pleasure, Mr. Granger.
5: Right, thank you. I've already taken his inside leg. Oh. He's looking for something in Scottish tweed with broad shoulders.
13: Hmm? Well, we are.
5: Peacock, are you free?
12: Just a moment, Mr. Granger. I'm free now.
5: I'm delighted to hear of the possibility of your promotion, Steve.
12: Thank you, Ernest.
5: Well deserved.
12: Inevitable, I should have said.
5: We've known each other for many years, Stephen.
12: You're one of my closest acquaintances, Ernest.

0: known each other for many years, Stephen.
1: You're one of my closest acquaintances, Ernest.
0: Oh, it's very nice of you to say that. I take it that you will be recommending me.
1: In what capacity?
0: For your job, of course.
1: I rather doubt it.
0: Doubt it? Why?
1: I think it needs a younger man to cope with it.
0: Cope with what? All you do is to stand there with your nose in the air and say, "Are you free, Mr. Granger?"
1: I have to check all the bills and make sure they're properly made out.
0: Well, any damn fool can do that.
1: And is that the qualification you're offering?
0: Captain Peacock, as soon as I've had my tea, I shall bring it up in front of Mr. Rumble.
2: I can't understand a word you're saying. I think he wants to talk to you.
3: Well, who is it?
2: He sounds like a Japanese with his head stuck in a bucket.
4: Oh, I've no time for practical jokes. Put the receiver down.
5: I think I can explain that, sir.
1: Don't even start, Mr. Lucas.
4: Now, let's get these complaints over quickly, shall we? It is 5:30.
6: To put it in a nutshell, Captain Peacock doesn't fancy a lady floorwalker.
4: Well, we only have two lady floorwalkers, one in costumery, one in haberdashery. Which one don't you fancy?
1: I don't fancy one in menswear.
4: Good Lord. We've got one dressed as a man.
1: I'm specifically referring to Mrs. Slocum.
4: Ah, oh, so that's the complaint. Mrs. Slocum has been dressing as a man and it doesn't attract you. I think I agree. Don't dress as a man anymore, Mrs. Slocum.
6: Don't be daft. I haven't been dressing as a man. It's just that I don't want to be under Mr. Granger on the floor.
0: There's no danger of that. Captain Peacock seems to think that I'm past it.
4: I sometimes wonder if, sitting in this office, I'm missing something.
7: Well, if there is a vacancy to be filled, I don't see any reason why I shouldn't do it. After all, I have had 15 years' experience.
4: What vacancy are we talking about?
5: Look, when Captain Peacock takes over your job, we're going to have a new floor walker.
4: Captain Peacock, my possible promotion was supposed to be a secret. I only got the memo about it yesterday.
5: No, Captain Peacock didn't tell us about it. You see, Mr. Humphrey saw it in his hand at lunch.
4: But what were you doing with my memo in your hand at lunch, Captain Peacock?
7: He didn't have the memo. I read the lines in his hand.
6: You see, he's a palmist who can see into the future.
5: And he saw Captain Peacock climbing a ladder, a door opening, and him wearing a new hat.
6: Which means you're getting Mr. Theobald's job. He's getting yours, which is why I'm applying for his.
4: But it's by no means certain that I am getting Mr. Theobald's job.
8: Well, let Gypsy Rose Humphreys read your hand. He'll tell you your future.
5: No, not that one. That's the one you were born with.
4: I was born with them both.
5: No, you see, the left one is what you start out with. The right one is what you make of it and other changes. Now, let me see. Oh. Well, you had a very unhappy childhood.
4: His mother kept polishing his hair with sandpaper. Let's stick to the future, shall we?
5: Well, I can see a cross. That's the crossroads in your career. And I can see a T.
6: Theobald!
5: No, it's a turning point in your life.
4: When's it going to happen?
5: Well, I can see leaves.
8: In the autumn!
5: Well, it's the autumn now!
9: Yes? Yes, sir. Yes, sir. I'll tell him, sir. Young Mr. Grace wants to see you on his way out through the department.
5: That could be the news.
9: But we haven't tidied up yet.
4: Well, look sharp about it. Come on, young Mr. Grace coming through. That's it. Come on, Mr. Lucas, quickly. Hurry up.
10: You should have seen to this, Peacock.
1: Come along, Mrs. Slocum, get those boxes away.
6: I am doing, only they go on the top shelf in millinery, and I'm no good on the ladder.
1: Come along, Miss Browns.
8: I'm not going up there with you down here.
1: Oh, give me those hang boxes. Come on.
11: Go on. Rumbold.
4: Yes, Mr. Grace.
11: A strange thing happened to me this afternoon.
4: What was that, sir?
11: My tea bag broke.

0: I am sorry, Mr. Grace. I'll speak to the catering manager.
1: Oh, no. I'm glad it broke. Lily, the tea girl, read my tea leaves.
0: Oh, I hope it was good news, sir.
1: Well, it was more of a warning. It said, beware of a bald-headed man with big ears. So you're not getting the job. Carry on, everybody. You've all done very well.
2: Did you hear that? A fine fortune teller you are.
3: Well, wasn't far wrong. I mean, I mentioned the leaves, didn't I? And that cup of tea could have been the turning
2: point. He didn't get the job, did he?
3: No, he's been turned down.
2: And what about Mrs. Slocum with a man at her feet, an old peacock going up a ladder with a door opening, and all that rubbish about him being in a new hat?
3: Well, I can't be right all the time. Come on, let's tell Peacock about Rumble. I think this will be a very good time for me to leave my body.

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1: What has a hazelnut in every bite?
2: Sorry!
1: And thick milk chocolate for your delight?
2: Sorry!
1: Nougat and caramel golden light?
2: Sorry!
1: And don't forget the hazelnut in every bite! 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
2: Sorry!
1: Thick milk chocolate for your delight?
2: Sorry!
1: Nougat and caramel golden light? 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
4: Billy Bunter's Christmas Party, an occasion not to be missed. 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
5: Is it you, chaps?
6: Yes, and we told you to cut, Bunter.
5: Oh, really, Morton?
7: And shut the door after you.
5: Oh, really, Cherry?
8: Have you got the cake, Johnny?
6: Here.
5: Is Quelch coming up?
6: No, go away.
5: Then what are you cleaning the study for?
6: Marjorie and Clara are coming over from Cliff House for tea. Now, roll away, Bunter, like a good barrel.
8: Unless you'd like to lend a hand, fat man. The mantelpiece could do with a polish.
5: Oh, really, Nugent?
6: And that rug could do with a shake, Bunter.
5: Really, Bull?
6: Well, if you're not going to do anything, fat man, run away and play.
5: Oh, don't be an ass, Wharton. You ain't the only ones getting visitors this afternoon, you know. My uncle's coming to see me. My uncle Carter from Folkestone. He's my rich uncle. I believe I've told you fellows about my rich relations before.
6: Too often.
9: The too often fulness is terrific, Fat Bunter.
5: Well, he's coming today. I think he's going to invite me over for Christmas, you know. He thinks a lot of me.
9: Well, there's a lot of you to think of, Fat Man.
5: You silly ass, Inkies. I can jolly well tell you fellows I'm his favourite nephew, and this is the first time he's remembered me. So I thought I'd... Oh, stop cackling. But the... The thing is that I've simply got to send him tea, but I happen to be a little short of money.
8: I've heard that one before.
5: Beast! I mean, look here, Nugent, old chap. Will you lend me 10 bob?
8: Sorry, Bunter. I'm stony.
5: Cherry? Wharton? Inky? Look here, who's going to lend me 10 bob?
6: Echo answers who?
5: Look, what's the good of pals if they don't stand by a fellow in a jam? I expect my pals to stand by me.
7: Quite right. Go and find some, Bunter, and tell them all about it.
5: Beast! Look, you can't be that stony. Not if you're standing tea to those Cliff House girls.
6: That's why we're stony, old porpoise. All our cash has gone to the tuck shop. There's not a single solitary sixpence left.
7: Better go and look for Morley, Bunter.
5: I have, only he's gone out.
7: Try Smithy, then.
5: Well, the beast chucked a cushion at my head when I looked in to speak to him.
8: And so the poor dog had none.
5: Look, you fellows, look, we can manage all right. You can just let me have your tuck, see? That'll do it.
7: What?
5: Well, I'll square it with you tomorrow. I'm expecting a postal order, you see.
6: What about tea for Marjorie and Clara when they arrive?
5: Oh, that's all right. Use Quelch's phone. Put them off.
6: We put off Marjorie and Clara so you can walk off with the tuck we've laid in for their tea?
5: That's it, old chap. They can come another time.
6: You blithering owl.
5: Oh, really, Wharton? I hope you're not going to be selfish about this. I never could stand selfishness. Oh, hey! Oh, let go of my ear, Bull, you beast! I say, that's my leg, Cherry. Oh, let go of my arm, Inky. What are you doing?
7: Open the door, Watson.
5: Oh.
7: Right, keep him out, you men.
5: Hey!
7: One, two, three!
5: Beasts.
4: Go away, Bunter. Out aliquis latet error.
5: I say squeer.
4: Equo ne credite tucri.
5: Look, leave that squeer.
4: Quid it is.
5: Squiffy, will you shut up?
4: Timio Danius.
5: Beast!
4: Et dona ferentes. Yep, that's the 50.
5: Oh, good. And
4: oh, no,
5: squiffy.
4: It's not. It's only 49.
5: Squiffy.
4: Sic fatus
10: Validis ingentum viribus astum.
5: Will you let a fellow speak?
10: Finished. Speak on, fat one.
5: Well, my uncle's coming this afternoon, Squiffy. My rich uncle Carter. Well, he's a sort of distant uncle.
10: Yes, you are the sort of nephew to make an uncle a bit distant.
5: Beast. I mean, look, Squiff, I think he's going to invite me for Christmas. Uncle Carter's got a magnificent place near Folkestone, an ancestral hall, you know. But the fact of the matter is, I'm a bit short.
10: Oh, I wouldn't worry about that. You make up for it sideways.
5: I mean, short of money. You really are awfully dense, Squiffy. I've got my rich Uncle Carter coming down for tea, and I've been disappointed about a postal order. I think I've told you that I've been expecting a postal order.
10: Yes, old fellow. It does sort of sound like something I've heard before.
5: Well, it hasn't come, so I want you to lend me some money. This is a very special occasion.
10: Well, my dear Bunter, why didn't you say so? Of course I'll help.
5: Eh? You will?
10: I'll lend you all I have, Bunter. Down to my last penny.
5: Oh, good. What's that?
10: My last penny. The last one I've got. Bye, fat man.
5: Oh, beast!
10: Bye, Bunter.
5: I say, Coker. The beast's out. Look at that cake. Oh, law. Coker!
11: Bunter! Bunter! Bunter, will you stop?
5: Shut!
11: I beg your pardon, Bunter.
5: I'm sorry, sir. I thought it was another beast, Coker.
11: What?
5: I mean...
11: Has Coker been chasing you, Bunter?
5: No, sir. Well, he wouldn't, sir. I haven't been anywhere near his study.
11: What?
5: And I never had his cream cake. Besides, I never saw it.
11: Bless my soul.
5: Can I go now, sir?
11: You may not go, Bunter. Have you been pilfering from another boy's, a fifth former's study?
5: No, sir, I wouldn't. That you mean Cherry or Wharton.
11: I do not mean Cherry or Wharton, Bunter. Besides, I've just seen those two boys leave the school gates.
5: Oh, have you?
11: Let me warn you, Bunter. If any boy reports food missing from his study...
5: Oh, they won't, sir. They didn't see me.
11: What?
5: Can I go now, sir? I've got cricket practice in Wharton's study.
11: Will take 50 lines for running in the corridor, Bunter.
5: Oh.
11: But you may go, for now.
5: Right.
11: Bunter.
5: Oh, yes, sir?
11: You will take 100 lines for continuing to run in the corridor.

0: I got the toast ready, Johnny.
1: Nearly.
0: Tea and two shakes, girls.
2: Don't worry, Harry. Bob's telling us all about your football match.
3: Oh, yes. Well, then Smithy sent her to Wharton.
0: Right. Trot out the butter, Frankie. It's in the cupboard with the rest of the tank. Right.
1: And the chicken sandwiches.
0: And the cake.
4: The cake.
1: There should be some biscuits, too.
4: Biscuits?
0: What's the matter, Frankie?
4: Wharton, can I have a word?
0: What's the...
4: Oh, Gad.
5: There's nothing here.
4: Oh, Gad!
5: Trot it all out, you fellows. Oh, my head.
1: What's up?
0: Oh. We've just got to go and fetch some crockery, girls. Bob will keep you amused.
2: That's all right, Wharton.
3: Oh, yes. Well... Caterpillar cut in and took it fairly away from Inky.
0: Butter!
6: The terrific fat villain.
5: Oh, crumbs. What are we going to do?
0: Look, even Bunter can't have scoffed that stack of tuck yet. Come on.
7: Very good cake, William. Very good indeed.
8: Oh, yes, Uncle. Well, with you coming all the way from Folkestone...
7: A journey I hope I haven't made in vain, William. Time is money, you know.
8: Oh, yes.
7: Now, you're sure you can arrange it all, William?
8: Oh, yes, Nunky.
7: Well, I'll treat you very well, of course, William.
8: Oh, will you?
7: Mm-hmm. Just so long as I can leave it all to you.
8: Leave it to me?
7: Yes. To contact all your friends. Oh. Are you all right, William?
8: Oh, Lord.
5: Here he is.
7: Call him, Squaggy. Put him,
8: Prince. Look, I say, you chaps.
7: Now, what on earth does all this mean, William?
3: Oh, hang on, you chaps.
7: Well, what does it mean?
9: Who are these boys, William? Do pupils rush into studies like hordes of wild Indians in this school? Upon my word.
10: We didn't know anybody was here.
5: The sorrowfulness is terrific, esteemed sir.
11: We'll just... Who's the old bargee?
0: Bunter's uncle, I suppose. He told us he had a visitor coming. We can't do anything with him there.
5: The bloated brigand.
4: The pilfering paupers.
11: Well, what the thump are we going to do? We can't give Marjorie and Claire a dry toast for tea.
0: Look, you cut off and see Morley, Frank. He's bound to have something. You go and ask Squiffy, Johnny. And you ask Russell and Ogilvy, Inky. I'll try a few others.
5: Right.
0: We'll leave Bunter for later.
8: There, you fellows.
3: Bunter!
5: We've been looking for you, Bunter.
8: Oh, yes, old chap. I've been waiting for you to come in, too.
6: Quite a coincidence, Bunter. Because we've never been so glad to see you.
8: It's about Christmas.
0: Never mind Christmas, Bunter. Get out of my armchair.
8: Eh? Why?
0: Because I can't bat you whilst you're sitting down.
8: Oh, really, Wharton?
0: Tip him out, Frankie.
8: Wharton? I say, you fellows, no larks. Look, you're not going to be shirty about that spot of tuck, are you?
0: We are. You fat villain! We'd have scragged you this afternoon if your uncle hadn't been here. We had to go scrounging up and down the studies to get tea for our visitors.
1: Oh, so you think that's funny, do you?
8: No. I'm going to settle for that tack at my postal order tomorrow. Besides, I never had it.
0: Oh, tip him out of that chair, Frankie.
8: I say, you fellows, listen to a chap. I think you might be civil to a chap who's been waiting for you to come in to ask you to a Christmas party.
0: What?
8: I've a jolly good mind not to ask you now. If that's how you thank a chap for a generous invitation to a magnificent Christmas at a splendid mansion.
1: Tip him out, Wharton.
8: I tell you, I ain't putting your leg, Bull. No, my Uncle Carter, he's asked me for Christmas and he wants me to take my pals with me, as many as I like. I tell you, it'll be tip-top at Tankerton Hall. Honest Injun.
0: Is that all?
8: Yes.
0: Right. Tip him out, Johnny.
8: No, Prince, look, you fellas, have a little sense, I tell you. At Tankerton Hall, there's unlimited eggs and bacon from the home farm, and grapes from the vineries, and pineapples from the vast pineries, and turkeys from the
0: immense turkeys.
8: The very cherry.
5: Heave him out of that chair.
8: I say, you fellows.
0: Grab a leg of an arm, you chap.
8: Let go. Look here. I told you I won't say you Christmas if you don't. No. Oh. Oh. Stop bumping me!
0: Death! You fellows killing a pig? Not quite, Morley. Only batting one.
8: Morley, stop them! Oh, you beast! If you don't stop, I'll...

0: the old chap.
1: Wonderful, ain't it, Reddy?
0: What?
1: How did Bunter know we had a pineapple?
0: Oh, really, Smithy, I never knew you had a pineapple. I looked in to invite you to a big party at my uncle's for Christmas.
1: What? Great. Is that a joke?
0: Oh, no. My Uncle Carter wants me to take a party of my pals, and I'm asking you, Smithy, because we're such friends, you know.
1: First I've heard of it.
0: Oh, look here, you beast. I mean, look here, old fellow. I really would like you to come. Oh, just you, though, not Redwing. Redwing won't do.
1: What?
0: He hasn't got any money, you see.
2: Thanks, Bunter.
0: Well, you are rather hard up, you know, Redwing. And you'll be rather out of place in a wealthy establishment like my Uncle Carter's.
1: Why, you fat, foozling, frowsy fathead.
0: No, I want you to come, Smithy. I mean, I know you're a bit loud.
1: What?
0: But you pass in the crowd, old chap.
1: Now, let me see if I've got this straight, Bunter. You don't want Reddy because he hasn't got any money. You want me because I have. Although I'm a bit loud. Is that it?
0: That's it, old chap. And right. Oh, you roll! Let go of my neck! No, what are you up to, you beast? Oh, you roll! Oh. I say, Morley.
3: Oh, dear.
0: I say, I want to talk to you about the Christmas halls.
3: Look here, Bunter. Will you do me a favour?
0: Oh, certainly, old chap. What is it?
3: Go and talk to someone else about the Christmas halls.
0: You silly ass. Is that what you call civil when the chaps come to ask you to a Christmas party?
3: Eh?
0: A tip-top party in the ancestral halls of my rich relatives.
3: Oh, Gad, I thought...
0: Think I came here to fish for an invitation myself. Am I the fellow to fish for invitations?
3: Eh? Aren't you?
0: Oh, why, you beast. I mean, look here, Morley. I want you to come. You'd appreciate it. I believe you put on style at more level of towers, but it doesn't cut from style on the Carters, I can tell you. The East Wing at Tankerton Hall is twice as big as more level of towers and Chancet. And my sister Bessie will be there, too.
3: Oh.
0: You come.
3: Well, you're awfully good, old chap. It's kind of you.
0: I mean to be kind, Morley. Kindest friend and noblest foe, that's me. So you're coming?
3: No. Thanks all the same. Thanks no end. But I'm going home for Christmas, old bean. My guardian expects me.
0: That's rot, Morley. I wouldn't worry about a stuffy old codger like that.
3: Eh?
0: Stodgy old fossil. I couldn't stand him at any price.
3: What?
0: You give that doddering old ass a miss, Morley. And oh. Home. Oh! Oh, hey, hey, what are you doing? Hey, oh, get off my leg! Oh, hey!
4: Gammon.
5: Of course it's Gammon.
4: The fat clam's blown his mouth off.
6: It's Bunter's latest. That's all there is to it.
4: I should say. Holiday with Bunter's rich relations.
7: I'll believe it when the fat villain's postal order comes.
6: He's talking through his head.
4: All the same, you know, Scrip, you chaps, Bunter's asked almost everyone in the form. Well, anyone with a bit of money. I mean, what is the fat man playing at? He's even dreaming more than normal in class. He got 50 lines today.
6: Yeah, he told Quelch that Poland was the capital of Russia.
8: I say, you fellows,
9: listen to a chap.
4: Time to punt a footer before dinner?
7: Yes, let's.
4: Come on, then. Coming, Squiff?
10: Coming.
9: I say, you fellows, come back. Will you fellows listen to a chap? Will you? Oh, stop and listen.
4: Oh, let's stop, you fellows. He'll pop. Speak on, fat man.
0: Look. You all treated me rottenly yesterday, making out I had your chance.
4: You did have it, you fat villain. You had every crumb. And Coker's looking for you. Something about a cream cake from his Aunt Julia.
0: It wasn't cream, it was fudge. Besides, I never had it.
4: What?
0: Look, never mind that now. You all treated me rottenly, as you jolly well know. But I never was the fellow to hold a grudge. So I'm going to ask you for my Christmas party all the same. There.
4: What?
0: You too, Squiff. Well?
6: Chuck it, fathead.
0: What do you mean? I'm asking you fellows to join my Christmas party for the halls at Tankerton Hall. My Uncle Carter will send the rolls for us on breaking up day.
4: But there isn't any rolls.
0: Oh, really, Cherry?
6: And there isn't any Tankerton Hall.
0: Oh, really, Bull?
5: And the whole thing's gammon, just you talking out of your silly hat.
0: Oh, really, Nugent?
4: And now you've done your funny turn, roll off and do your lines for Quelch.
0: Well, this is rather thick. Mean to say you think I'm just bragging and telling crammers?
4: You've got it.
0: Did you ever know me to brag?
4: Hey.
0: Or to tell crammers?
4: Oh, crumbs, did we ever, man?
0: I invite you all to a tremendous Christmas party. And you make out it's all gammon. Talk about a thankless serpent being sharper than a toothless child. Don't stop cackling.
7: Well admitted, Bunter. All this is just an escape of guilt.
0: You silly ass. You say there isn't any party. Well, I'll jolly well prove it, and then you'll have to come. It's the least you can do after making out a chap's been spoofing.
2: Go it, Bunter. I'll tell you what. If there is a Tankerton Hall, then we'll come, won't we, chaps?
10: Please do.
11: Hear, hear.
2: In fact, why don't we all go in now while Bunter phones Tankerton Hall?
0: Eh?
2: Yes.
12: Quelch will let us use his phone if we ask him. What's the number, Bunter?
0: Eh? I don't know.
2: Never mind, we'll ring the operator. Come on, Bunter. Roll him along, you men.
10: Yes, come on, Bunter.
0: And
10: when we prove you're spoofing us, you fat villain, we'll scrag you.
13: Here, you chaps. Let's stop wasting time. We could go and pelt Coker with snowballs.
0: Got it!
14: What?
0: It's ringing.
14: What?
0: Come on, Wharton. You ragged a chap.
14: All right. But if this is some jape, Bunter...
15: Hello? Folkestone 64422.
14: Oh, my hat.
15: What? Who's that?
14: Is that Tankerton Hall?
0: The butler, Wharton?
14: No. The cove at the other end said it was the wrong number, and he's never heard of Tankerton Hall.
1: You fat spoofer!
0: Keep off, you beast! I say, you fellows, it's a mistake. I must have dialed the wrong number.
14: Folkestone, 64422.
1: That's it. Let's both
0: in. No. 62244.
16: Still keeping it up, you fat ass.
0: Oh, look here, Cherry. I'm not very good with numbers.
16: We can jolly soon settle this. I'll ring up Folkestone 62244 and ask.
0: I tell you...
16: Oh, shut up.
1: It's still Gammon. Sponsor's just pulling our leg.
16: Right, you men.
5: And if the fat villain has been spoofing all this time, we really will burst him all over Quelch's carpet.
1: Right.
15: Hello?
16: Oh, is that Tankerton Hall?
15: Yes, this is Tankerton Hall.
0: Give me the receiver, old chap. That must be the butler. Hello? Bunter speaking here from Greyfriars School. Is that Brown?
15: Brown here, Master William.
0: Ask my uncle to come to the phone, Brown.
15: Okay. Hold on, Master William.
16: Oh, my hat.
0: Well, what about it now, you fellows?
15: William? Is that you, William?
0: I'm speaking from the school, Uncle, about the Christmas party.
15: Can't you hear it, William?
0: I've asked a good many fellows, Uncle.
15: Very good, William. So can you let me know how many guests to expect?
0: I've got six so far, Uncle. I'll tell you their names. Wharton, Nugent, Bull, Cherry, Squiff, and Harry Jamset Ram Singh.
15: Right, Wharton, Nugent, Bull, Cherry, Squiff, did you say Jampot?
0: No, Jamset. Harry Jamset Ram Singh, Nabob of Barneypur. Sort of prince in his own country, Uncle. They call him Highness, but we call him Inky.
15: Highness, the Nabob of Barneypur. Very good, William.
0: But that's the lot so far, Uncle. Oh, and I want you to send the rolls for us on breaking up day.
15: Very good, William. It will, of course, be an extra.
0: Eh? Oh, never mind that. You just send the rolls to the whole party, and that's all. I've got to ring off now, Uncle. I'm using my Beak's phone, you see, and he's coming back to the study. I say, you fellows, that's all right, what? You're all fixed up now. You're my guests for the halls at my uncle's palatial mansion.
16: What? Oh.
0: So, you'll all write home and tell your people you're coming with me. And if you want to ask any of your friends, I'll make them welcome too. Open house for everybody, if you like.
16: Oh, my hat. I think your jolly old uncle would stand for that, Bunter.
0: My dear chap, he's given me carte blanche.
16: He's given you what?
0: Carte blanche, old fellow.
16: You mean carte blanche?
0: I mean what I say, carte blanche. Don't you try and teach me Latin, Bob Cherry.
16: No.
1: Look here, Bunter. Why do you want us specially?
0: Because I like you so much, old chap.
1: Oh.
12: Well,
1: old bean.
12: In that case... Of course we'll come. Thanks for asking us.
16: Oh, yes, thanks.
7: The thankfulness is terrific, my esteemed Bunter.
0: That's all right. I'm glad to have you, and I shall treat you all generously. Well, mustache now. Still got lines for Quelch, you know. The beast will want them if he comes back.
11: Well?
16: Blessed if I can make it out. Bunter's uncle must be a jolly old merchant if he's willing to crowd his house at Christmas. With a mob of schoolboys he doesn't even know.
14: He didn't quite look it. But I've got a couple of aunts I'd swap for an uncle like that.
10: There's a catch in it somewhere.
13: Look, Johnny, we all heard the jolly old cove. And if it's all as straight as string, then I'm sorry I told Bunter he was a fat chump and a blithering idiot and a footling fathead.
10: I still think
14: look,
10: that
14: it must be all right, mustn't it? We all heard Bunter's uncle on the phone.
10: Yes.
14: All heard it.
16: Yes.
14: Yes?
16: Yes.
10: I suppose so.
14: Well, that's it, then. We're all going to Tankerton Hall. We are booked.

0: Hubert.
1: Sir?
0: Wait there, with the rose. Don't want anyone to miss it, do we? I mean, we might not find you if you move.
1: Yes, sir.
0: I'll just go and find the chaps.
2: There it is. Bunter's rose.
3: Oh,
2: it's real.
3: The realfulness is terrific, eh? Where's the catch now, Johnny? Jolly good car. But where's Bunter?
4: Hey, Smithy, have you seen Bunter?
5: He's just gone into the house. What do you expect? The car's on view. Walk up, gentlemen. No charge.
3: Oh, chuck it, Smithy.
2: Still think it's a spoof?
5: Quiet.
3: Then you're an ass.
6: The seeing is believing, my stim, Smithy.
5: Oh, rats. I've seen Bunter's pater in his car. It looks like something left on Ararat when the flood went down.
0: I say, you fellows, are you ready?
7: Yes, come on, fat man. Everyone's seen the car.
0: Oh, really, Wharton?
2: Unless you'd like me to go and call the head to give it the once-over.
0: Yeah. Are you coming, men?
7: Yes. Yes, I suppose we are.
0: Well, come on, then. Don't stand there jawing with Smithy.
5: You cheeky fat fool.
0: Really, Smithy?
8: Bunter!
0: Oh, Lord. Coker.
8: Bunter, you fat chick! I want a word with you!
0: Come on, you men. Let's go.
3: Well.
2: Well, yes.
3: This is jolly enough, isn't it, Johnny?
7: Hmm.
3: A full hour into the trip and none of the wheels have fallen off. Isn't that right, Bunter?
0: Eh?
3: I said your uncle's car is a jolly old motor.
0: Oh, yes, yes, it is. I say, you fellows.
2: What?
0: Oh, nothing. Jolly day, isn't it?
9: Is something wrong, Bunter?
0: Eh? Oh, no, of course not. Well, that is...
3: Look, what's the trouble, Bunter?
0: There ain't any trouble, old chap. We're going to have a topping at Christmas. You're going to see one of the stately homes of England. Ancestral Hall. Ruined West Wing, battered down by Cromwell's cannon in an air raid.
2: What?
0: Not in an air raid, no. You see, the Carters in the reign of Charles III held out for the king, and so the Roundheads bombed them. Cannoned them. And that's how the West Wing became a ruin. It's not haunted.
3: Haunted?
0: Nothing of the kind. I expect Brown had been drinking when he said that he saw the ghost of Sir Julius there. Besides, he never said so.
3: Jumping kangaroos.
0: Anyhow, you fellows don't believe in ghosts, so it wouldn't worry you if there was one. But there ain't any ghosts. Nothing of the kind.
3: Well, I don't believe in ghosts. Ghosts are bunk. But is there a ghost story?
0: Oh, no. Nobody's ever been scared by a ghost at Tankerton Hall. Guests haven't been frightened away by spooks or groans or anything.
3: What?
0: My Uncle Carter never mentioned ghosts, and he never told me not to say anything about it. Why should he?
3: Damn me.
0: And there's no need for you fellows to be frightened. I shall be with you, you know.
9: We breathe again.
3: Well, if there is a jolly old ghost, we'll look for him and lay him. We don't have ancestral ghosts in Australia. What makes him haunt the place, Bunter? Was he knocked out when Cromwell bombed the place with his cannon?
0: Best if I can see anything to cackle at. I bet you wouldn't cackle if you woke up in the middle of the night and heard the ghost gliding about noiselessly.
3: I expect we would sit up and take notice if we heard a noiseless ghost. As good as seeing an invisible one.
0: Really, Cherry, there isn't a ghost. I expect it was the moonlight or something. Anyway, I don't want you fellows getting shirty. I don't want you all cutting up rusty. And it's all jolly well worth it.
3: What's worth it?
0: Oh, nothing.
1: Bunter?
0: Oh, look! Here we are.
3: Oh, my hat. Well, so we are. Jolly old Tankerton Hall.
2: Oh, my goodness.
3: Gosh. My goodness.
0: I say, Wharton, I told you that you could put your lodge into Tankerton Hall and never notice it was there, didn't I?
3: Well, it is big. But it took a bit of a knock in the war, didn't it? Look at that ruined wing.
0: Cannon, old chap. You see, Cromwell, came up with his commons. And
10: what?
0: His cannons, and besieged the place, and Sir Hubert Tankerton was slowed. He was slain.
2: Sir Hubert Tankerton?
0: Carter, of course. Yes, sir. Sir Hubert Carter. The Carters have been here for hundreds of years. Very old family. Not so old as the Bunters, of course, but very historical. Ah, there's Brown.
1: Who's Brown?
0: The butler, you know.
1: Oh.
0: Old family servant. Been with the family for years and years.
11: Oi.
0: Faithful old retainer and all that. Good family himself.
1: Oh.
0: Hello, Brown.
11: It's you.
0: See that the bags are taken in, would you, Brown?
11: Yeah. Okay.
0: I say, you fellows, trot in then. let's meet Nanky. And this is Wharton, Uncle.
12: Wharton. Good. Last but not least, eh? But,
10: And haven't I seen some of you boys before in William's study?
12: Yes. Yes, you did, and we're sorry about that, sir.
10: Not at all. Not at all. Boys will be boys, what? Especially schoolboys, eh? Now, introductions complete. I want you all to know that I'm very glad to see you at Tankerton Hall, and I hope you all have a very pleasant holiday here. A very pleasant holiday indeed, eh?
13: Oh, my hat.
10: Now, Brown here will show you to your rooms. I trust you'll find yourselves perfectly comfortable. Our aim here is to give our guests every satisfaction.
12: Ah, yes.
14: Go on then, you've got... Thank you. Is he away?
12: Yes. See you later, sir.
10: Yeah. William, if you could stay with me for a moment.
14: Okay. This here is the oak room.
12: Oh.
14: Your sitting room.
12: Oh, what?
14: Sitting room. You have it to yourselves. Part of what takes these rooms always has this for a sitting room.
15: Like the fire lighted?
12: Yes, it is a bit chilly.
15: Okay, I've got a basket of logs for the fire, and logs is deer, mind.
14: If you don't mind, I don't.
15: Some does, you see.
12: No.
14: Jolly old room.
10: Hundreds of years old.
15: Sir Julius Tankerton himself used this here room.
12: Sir Julius?
15: My old governor.
12: Don't you mean Sir Julius Carter?
10: Well, there ain't no Carters as I've ever heard on, and never was. My old governor was Sir Julius Tankerton.
12: But haven't the Carters always lived here?
10: Of course I ain't. Mr. Carter hadn't had the place for more than 6 months.
12: Oh.
10: Sir Julius would be here now if it wasn't for the war. Old Miser was counting his hoard over in the West Wing. Bomb hit it, up it went. He went with it.
12: Aren't there any Tankertons now?
10: Oh, only young Tankerton, my old governor's grandson. He still owns the place. How lot of good it is to him.
12: He owns the place.
10: Well, can't run it, though, can it, without a bean in his pocket? He was glad to let it to Mr. Carter.
12: Let it?
15: That's right. Anyway, that's the fire lit. Must run, eh?
12: The benighted fair chump.
14: A blithering bandersnatch.
3: The Sprout yourself.
16: Well, we jolly well knew that most of Bunter's yarns were gammon. I suppose we might have guessed that Uncle Carter was only a tenant here.
12: The mindfulness is terrific.
13: Ancestral Hall of the Carters. And the bumbling blighter. Couldn't the fat chump understand we'd get wise to it when we got here?
12: Bunter all over. But Mr. Carter seems a jolly good sort, and he's made us welcome here, and anything else is no business of ours.
17: Hear, hear.
12: It doesn't matter a bean to us whether Bunter's uncle is the owner or the tenant, does it, eh? I mean, what difference does it make?
14: It's still queer.
16: Oh, rot. Ruined the jolliest show ever for Christmas. And we couldn't have had a warmer welcome.
13: Squiffy's right, Johnny. This looks a top-hole place, and right at this moment there isn't a cloud in the sky.
0: I say, you fellows.
3: You stay away, old fat man.
5: But quickly, we're going for a walk.
0: Oh, never mind your walk. It's topping breakfast, what? And that's the chief thing, isn't it? I mean, if the grub's good, anything's all right, what?
16: Couldn't be anything in the jolly old world more important, Bunter.
0: I'm blessed if I can see anything to tackle at. I can jolly well tell you, the grub alone is worth the money.
16: Eh?
3: What?
0: I mean, no expense spared.
16: Oh.
0: Wait till you see the turkey. And a Christmas pudding. Best of everything, and lots and lots. I don't think you chaps would grumble afterwards.
16: What?
0: I mean...
14: Look here, Bunter. What the dickens do you mean?
0: I shouldn't wonder if that's Bessie. Bessie's coming for Christmas, you know. She hasn't told me the time of her train yet.
12: Look here, Bunter, if there's...
18: Master Wharton, the telephone. Someone named Vernon Smith is asking for you.
12: Oh, thank you, Miss Pike. Come and listen in, you fellows. I'll bet old Smithy has rung up to wish us a Merry Christmas.
19: Oh, come on, Johnny.
13: Looks as if he's found out that there is a Tankerton Hall after all.
20: Hello? Wharton speaking. Is that Smithy?
21: Little me, you're at Tankerton Hall now, what?
20: Yes, we're all here, Smithy.
21: Staying over Christmas?
20: Eh? Of course. We're here for a couple of weeks. What do you mean, Smithy?
21: Hasn't Bunter told you yet?
20: Look here, Smithy, what do you mean?
21: Said Bunter hasn't told you. But haven't you found out for yourself?
20: What is there to find out?
21: Then you haven't?
20: Oh, cut the cackle, Smithy. We've learned that Bunter's uncle is a tenant here, not proprietor, as that fat ass told us, if that's what you mean.
21: Nothing else.
20: Is there anything else? You silly ass, it's nothing of the kind. We're at Tankerton Hall, we've had a jolly warm welcome, and everything is okay. Mr. Carter is hospitality itself and couldn't have been more pleased to see us.
21: I bet he was.
20: Oh, look here, Smithy. If you rung us just to cackle like a chicken...
21: I suppose he takes it for granted. The butler
20: told you. Told us what? Will you tell us what you mean, Smithy, you gurgling fathead? Oh, look here!
21: I hope you'll have a merry Christmas. Make the most of it. After the feast comes the reckoning, you know.
20: What do you mean?
21: No, I won't spoil the surprise. Don't quite slaughter Bunter when you get wise to it. Oh, you innocent lamb.
20: Oh, that's enough!
0: I say, you fellows! Stop!
17: Hello, hello, hello, fat man.
0: Oh!
19: Decided to come for a walk with us, Bunter.
0: Oh, no, no. Now, you fellows remember when I told you Bessie was coming today? Well, her train gets into Folkestone this morning, and I was going to meet her at the station, but it's a mile away. I mean, I've got a pain in my leg.
17: Oh, my head.
0: Oh, I can hardly walk, Inky. It's a touch of flambago, I think. Came on really quite suddenly. Now, which of you fellows would like a nice run in the Rolls to Folkestone and back?
17: Is the Rolls available, then?
0: Eh? Oh, yes, of course. Whenever you fellows want the car, you've only to say. I've told you so before. Now, did you say you'd like to go, Bob?
17: Eh?
0: Bessie would be pleased to see you at the station, old chap. She likes you, you know.
17: Oh, does she?
0: Oh, yes. She doesn't think you're a clumsy ass with great big feet, old fellow.
17: What?
0: If she said so, it was only a joke.
17: You fat ass.
0: Oh, really, Cherry, somebody's got to go and fetch Bessie. I can't with this pain in my foot.
19: As well as in your leg.
0: I mean in my leg. Mind it, because my Uncle Carter won't let me have the car.
19: Oh, isn't it?
0: Oh, not at all. I can have the car whenever I jolly well like, of course. But I can't get about with this sprained ankle.
19: This what?
0: I mean his pained foot. This awful pain in my leg. Look here, Cherry. Bessie forgot to mention what time her train was, so the sooner you get off, the better, eh? Oh, you might as well put your tie straight as you're going to meet a lady.
19: Oh, you footling...
0: I'll go and order the rolls.
19: Bunter! Oh, bother. I suppose Bunter can't have the car, so he won't go.
2: It seems dash queer that Bunter can't have the car, but we can.
19: Something queer.
2: The queerfulness is preposterous.
19: Blessed if I can make it out. Oh, well, I'm booked again. Oh, bother.
17: Come on, Bob. We'll walk to the car with you. Carriages, aren't they? Behind the trees.
2: Oh, great. Pip.
19: What?
2: Look at that. Above the garages.
19: Oh, my hat. Look at that sign.
2: Tankerton Garage. All manner of coachwork and maintenance undertaken.
19: My sainted arts.
17: Well, this beats it.
2: Bunter never told us this.
19: I don't make this place out. That phone call from Smithy, and now the garage is a repair shop. We've landed in a queer show here.
13: Oh, I say.
2: What?
13: Young Tankerton. You remember what Brown told us? Old Sir Julius's grandson was left without a bean, and he runs a garage for a living. Well, I wonder if this is the jolly garage he runs.
2: It must be.
13: Well, if this is young Tankerton's garage, then Hubert will know. I'll ask him. Hello? Hello? Hello?
22: Good morning, sir. You've come for the car. Master Bunter told me.
13: Yes. Yes, but we've been looking at that board over the garage.
22: Oh, yes, sir.
13: It was a bit of a surprise, you know.
22: Was it, sir?
13: Well, yes, rather. Have you ever come across young Tankerton, Hubert?
22: Who, sir?
13: Young Tankerton, grandson of the old bean who used to own this place. We've been told that he runs a garage.
22: What you have been told is quite correct, sir.
13: You know the chap?
22: Very well indeed, sir.
13: Then you know whether this is the garage he runs?
22: Yes, sir, this is the garage he runs.
13: Didn't I jolly well tell you fellows so? This is young Tankerton's garage. Do you drive for him, Hubert?
22: Certainly, sir.
13: But you're Mr. Carter's chauffeur, aren't you?
22: When required, sir.
2: But these are Mr. Carter's cars, aren't they?
22: Oh, no, sir. They belong to the garage. Mr. Carter and his guests use them as required, and they are for hire at other times.
13: Oh, jumping kangaroos! So, when young Tankerton let the place to Mr. Carter, he kept the garage to run a car business. Is that it?
22: Exactly, sir.
13: Rough luck on a chap owning a jolly place like this to have to set up a repair business in the corner of it.
4: Doesn't he grouse a lot?
22: No, sir. I don't think he grouses a lot.
4: Well, he must be a jolly sensible and level-headed chap to make the best of things. A lot of chaps in his shoes would be pulling a thumping long face about it.
22: A level-headed chap. And always at your service when you require a car, sir.
6: You'd better run along, Bob. Bessie's train is due in soon.
22: Well, we'll get straight off, sir. Oh, and I gather from your remarks, young gentleman, that my name has not been mentioned in your hearing.
4: Sorry, Hubert.
22: An old family name, sir. My other's Tankerton.
4: Eh? What? Oh, my hat.
16: Ah, come on, Johnny.
8: I tell you, there's something very funny in all
16: this. It's tinned and ridiculous.
8: It's no good, Inky. There's just too much bunter gas.
16: Oh, rot. All right, maybe the blithering owl hasn't told us everything, but we're still in the jolliest show.
8: Yeah, here.
16: The place is nice. Mr. Carter's nice. Oh, my hat. What's that?
8: What the... Don't... Did you fellows hear that?
23: We all heard it. It wasn't the wind in the ivy, was it?
8: No. It couldn't have been.
16: Listen, that's jolly queer.
8: The queerness is terrific.
23: Let's look in the corridor.
8: Right. Anyone there, Watson?
23: No. But we heard... I tell you, there's nobody there.
16: But it came from the corridor.
23: I tell you, there's no... Where the dickens?
8: Goodness knows. This place isn't haunted, I tell you. Whatever Bunter lets slip, that's rot.
24: It's jolly queer, though.
8: But it's not a spook, Frank. That's utter rot.
6: Indeed, by a stint, Johnny. But the queerfulness is also great.
4: Where is she? That's the fourth train this afternoon. Where is she? Trust Bunter.
25: What? I thought it was you.
4: That's an umbrella.
25: Well, I had to see if it was you, didn't I? Where's William?
4: Had a pain.
25: Eaten too much, I expect, or too jolly lazy. He said he would come in the car. I wondered whether Uncle Carter would let him have the car.
4: Oh, did you?
25: Well, Uncle Carter is close, you know.
4: I came down in the car.
25: Oh, good. Come along, then. And mind you don't drop that bag or the rug. Boys are so clumsy. That young driver's a baronet, you know. You wouldn't think it, seeing him drive a car, would you?
4: Oh, no.
25: Shame they never found old Julius's horse, if you ask me. But it was all blown to bits in the air raid.
4: Was it?
25: Must have been. Sir Julius Tankerton kept it in the West Wing, and the West Wing went to bits when the bomb fell. £50,000.
4: What?
25: Oh, yes. Of course, there was a lot of searching for it, but there was nothing but rubble. It would all have gone to his grandson if the old miser had had the sense to keep it in the bank.
4: Oh, rough luck.
25: Still, I expect he was jolly glad to let the place. It was shut up after the war. No one there except Brown. I don't like him.
4: Don't you?
25: Too shifty. I wouldn't have kept him on as caretaker.
4: Oh.
25: Mouldy old place, though, isn't it? Tankerton Hall.
4: Well, I thought it was rather jolly.
25: Too old and mouldy. If I had the place, I'd get rid of all that dark oak. I'd have it all freshly painted. A pretty pink.
4: Oh, crumbs. I mean, would you?
25: Hmm. Feels good though, isn't it?
4: Oh, yes.
25: Uncle Carter knows what's what. Feed them well and they come again. That's what he always says. Six of you, isn't there?
4: Yes.
25: Hmm. I suppose six isn't too bad after the last lot let Uncle Carter down. They just cleared off and left him in the lurch when the ghost walked. Or they fancied it did. Sort of brainwave of Uncle Carter's getting Billy to bring a crowd from his school, wasn't it?
4: Was it?
25: Well, he was left with the house empty and expenses running on, you know. Mind, I suppose you were pleased too.
4: What?
25: Well, when you heard I was coming.
4: Oh. Oh, yes.
25: Thought so. A girl can tell, you know. Well, here we are. Well, I hope lunch will be ready. I'm hungry. I had nothing on the train but some sandwiches and a few buns and some butterscotch, and that was a whole hour ago.
4: Oh.
25: Aren't you paying Hubert?
4: Eh? Oh, no.
25: Well, I wouldn't run up a bill at the garage. They pile it on. I know 'em.
4: What?
1: A hidden hoard?
13: Well, just that.
1: £50,000?
13: Well, so Bessie said. But wouldn't it be topping if we found it?
1: Not likely. They must have searched for it pretty thoroughly if it was ever there.
13: If. Bank on that. Young Tankerton would have gone over this place with a small comb before he settled down to run a garage for a living.
1: Sort of.
13: Well, yes. But he might have missed it all the same. We might give the place the once-over. I rather like that chap, Hubert. And it's tough on a giddy baronet to be hard up with a pot of money lying about belonging to him. But fancy his face if we spotted it and walked round to the garage and handed it to him on a plate.
1: Fancy?
13: Wouldn't it be topping?
1: The topfulness would be terrific, my esteemed Bob. But the spotfulness is a butt on the other leg.
13: Well, let's have a look round anyway. With any luck, we might spot the jolly old ghost if he happens to be walking early, eh? But Bessie mentioned that, too.
1: Aha.
13: What's the matter? Let's walk to the West Wing, Bob. We've had an interesting afternoon, too. I'll tell you about it.
7: Hello!
0: There you are, Bessie.
7: Hey, William. You've put on weight.
0: You talk rot, Bessie.
7: I'm not talking rot. Taylor said you had, and he was right. Is that butterscotch?
0: He must have been talking about Sammy. And no, it isn't. It's treacle toffee.
7: I'm starving.
0: This is my last piece.
7: Well, I need it. Thank goodness I can eat and still stay in trim.
0: I'm sorry I couldn't come, by the way.
7: Well, I could see Cherry admiring me in the car.
0: I had a pain in my elbow.
7: Probably from lifting all that treacle toffee.
0: Oh, really, Bessie?
7: All the girls at Cliff House think he's sweet on Marjorie Hazeldine.
0: Who?
7: Cherry.
0: Oh.
7: But I can tell he's really sweet on me. Chaps like a fuller figure. Where are they all, anyway? Dashed off the minute we arrived.
0: Goodness knows. All this lovely grub, and the beast's hardly spent a minute in the dining room.
7: I think Cherry was just shy. Lots of boys are like that with me. It's a terrific problem being pretty.
13: A ghost?
9: Yes.
13: And you actually heard it?
9: Something that sounded like it anyway.
13: Of course it's rot.
9: Oh, of course.
13: Ghosts are. But it still sounded pretty queer.
9: Hello? Looks like someone's here already.
13: Maybe it's your ghost again. Hello? Hello? Hello?
9: Oh, it's Brown.
10: It's you lot.
13: Little us.
10: Oh, this here ain't a safe place for schoolboys to scramble about.
9: We're taking care, Brown. It's all right.
10: Well, there's nothing to look at here except ruins, you know.
13: We were going to have a look for your old governor's hoard.
10: But, oh, there's nothing left of that. The bomb he did.
1: I suppose there was plenty of searching for it.
10: You can lie to that. Why, they were searching and searching for that brass box where Sir Julius kept his mummy. Young Tankerton was rooting all over these ruins for days and days.
13: And nothing was found?
10: No.
13: Well, you never know your luck. We'll have a look round. Might drop on something you missed.
10: I can tell you this place ain't safe for schoolboys.
13: Bow wow.
10: Well, I've warned you.
13: Cheerful sort of Johnny.
1: I say, you chaps, look over here.
13: Hello, hello, hello.
1: Look.
13: Oh.
1: It's some kind of passage.
13: I don't think we're the first here, you know. Look, a lot of this rubbish has been cleared away.
9: Young Tankerton probably searched every inch of this looking for his hoard.
13: Well, we're going to search it too. Anyone got a flashlight?
1: Here. Only a pocket one, though.
13: That'll do. Come on.
1: Jolly here.
11: Very.
1: Must be an underground passage to the hall. These old places are riddled with them. Shine your torch this way, Frankie.
11: I can hardly see a thing.
1: Oh, my hat! What?
11: It's that sound again.
24: Maybe it's an echo.
11: That wasn't an echo.
24: It's a trick. It's some silly ass leg pulling.
1: Yes, it is. If that wasn't an echo, then somebody here is trying to frighten us. And we're not going to be scared.
24: No fear. Let's push on. And if there is anybody here playing tricks, we'll jolly well scrag him.
1: Come on.
11: What? Shine your light over there, Frankie, where that noise came from.
1: Quick.
11: Hey. Hey, look!
1: Oh, what?
11: God.
1: What was it?
11: A tall figure. Shiny.
1: It just disappeared. What the?
11: Let's get out of here, you chaps.
3: Christmas, boys.
5: Merry Christmas, sir.
25: Merry Christmas, Terry.
13: Merry Christmas, Bessie.
3: Christmas Day, what?
13: Yes, sir.
3: Finding yourselves comfortable here, I trust?
12: Oh, quite.
3: And your highness finds everything to his satisfaction?
6: The satisfactoriness is terrific, esteemed sir.
12: A wizard grabber.
3: Be quiet, William.
12: Really, Nunky.
25: Terry?
13: Yes, Bessie?
25: Come and sit here. By me. You don't want to listen to all that silly chat.
13: Well,
25: come on, don't be shy.
3: And you find that you sleep well, boys?
12: Oh, like tops.
3: Good, good. Because this is a very old place, you know. There are some strange echoes. Rustling ivy, the wind in the chimneys, things like that. Foolish, superstitious people might translate these perfectly normal sounds into something unearthly, even ghostly. Of course, I shouldn't imagine that you've heard anything of the kind.
13: The fact is, sir, we've both heard and seen something.
3: Of course, we don't believe in ghosts.
13: But we did hear a queer groaning behind the panels in the oak room.
3: Echoes, that's all, just echoes.
13: And yesterday, we actually saw a ghost ourselves. All of us.
3: Absurd.
2: A tall white figure. In the west wing.
3: Imagination, pure imagination.
14: It wasn't imagination, Mr. Carter. We all saw it, but we didn't believe for a minute that it was a ghost.
13: No fear.
6: The no fearfulness is terrific.
13: We're not so jolly frightened, sir. And besides, we rather like a jolly old ghost at Christmas.
25: Have you noticed where I'm sat, Bob Cherry?
13: What? You're on the sofa?
25: Yes, but look up.
13: What? Oh, my hat.
25: Yes, mistletoe. Stroke of luck for you, isn't it? And look, all your friends are looking at us now they've stopped jawing.
13: I'll bet they... I mean, are they? Help!
25: They're probably jealous.
13: Oh, quite.
25: Do I make you nervous?
13: What?
25: I'm told that good-looking girls often have that effect on chaps.
13: Oh, yes.
25: Only your hands are shaking.
13: I said help!
25: And you've gone all white.
13: Have I?
15: Bob, weren't you going to give us a Christmas carol?
12: Eh? But Cherry can't sing. You always said so, Wharton.
2: Shut up, Blunder.
13: Oh, yes. I did promise, didn't I?
12: Did he?
13: I'll just... We wish you a Merry Christmas. We wish you a Merry Christmas.
25: There he goes again, dashing off. They are right about pretty girls.
13: What?
12: Yarrow!
13: Bunter, you fat man. You mad porpoise, barging into my room
12: for ghost.
13: Ghost?
12: Oh, I wish I hadn't come to this beastly place.
13: You've seen the ghost?
12: I heard it. It was in my room. I woke up and it was there. Oh, Lord. I ain't going to stay alone, Wharton. Don't worry, you can sleep on the chair. I have the bed.
13: Oh, look here, Bunter. Don't be a silly ass. Go back to bed and go to sleep.
14: Hello, hello, hello. Have we got an escaped rhinoceros in the house, or was that Bunter bellowing?
12: Oh, really, Cherry.
13: The fat ass has been frightened. He thinks the ghost was in his room.
12: I tell you, I heard it. Go look for yourself if you don't believe me.
13: Oh, rot.
12: I tell you.
13: Oh, come on, Bob. I won't get the fat villain out of my room if we don't put his mind at rest.
12: I'm not leaving here. Oh, I say, Wharton,

0: mind at rest.
1: I'm not eating here! Oh, I say, Wharton, fetch my blankets while you're looking, would you?
2: That blithering bandersnatch.
3: Oh, let's take a look in his room. Put the fat owl's mind at rest. Oh,
2: he's a fat-headed porpoise.
3: Oh, my hat. Look! Did you see that? Like an old man.
2: I saw it.
3: All in white. The ghost. It just went into the oak room.
2: Right. We've both seen it. The ghost of Tankerton Hall. We've got him now. He's in the oak room. You cut off and fetch the other fellows while I keep watch.
3: Oh, gum.
2: Quick, old chap.
3: Right.
4: That's it. The cat who's playing ghost is in the oak room. I watch this door all the time and he hasn't come out.
5: I say, Rick, let's get in and at him.
4: Good idea. Yeah, that's just what I thought. Are you ready, men?
5: Ready.
4: Right, I'm going to charge in and put the light on. You all charge in behind me. Inky, you stay at the door. Make sure it can't slip out.
5: Right.
4: After three. One, two,
6: three!
5: What? My hat. But the butfulness is terrific.
3: There's no one here.
7: But you said you saw him. You and Bob saw him come into the room.
3: We did. But what can it mean? I tell you, I never left that door. He never came out.
7: A window. He got out through a window.
5: They're all shut. Look, and locked.
8: By God.
5: Look here. We're not going to get nervy, are we? Ghost a bunk.
3: Yes, but it's
5: impossible. And when a thing's impossible, it didn't happen. Now, if that ghost was in here...
3: It was here.
5: Then there must be a secret way out of here. These walls are hundreds of years old. There's probably a secret door somewhere.
3: That's right. We should have tumbled it before. The rotter who's playing the ghost knows some secret passage.
4: Look, there's nothing more we can do now. We'll hunt for the secret door or whatever it is tomorrow.
3: Good egg.
1: I say, Wharton!
4: Oh, no, Bunter!
1: Oh, there you are. Where's my blanket?
4: Now, look here, Bunter.
1: I ain't sleeping in my room, not by myself. I told you.
4: Oh, tumble into my bed, fat man. I'll take a settee.
1: Oh, right. I will. But I tell you something, Wharton. I shan't be able to sleep with...
9: What are the silly actors doing, Billy?
1: Eh? Oh, they're looking for a secret passage. You know, the ghost.
7: I'm telling us the joke, Bessie.
9: You are. You all are. Especially you up there, Bob Terry.
4: Well, how's that, Bessie?
9: You look like a window cleaner on that ladder. Foul Jenny Spooks yet, Wharton.
2: Well, no luck yet. But there's definitely a secret tunnel in here somewhere, and that's what we're going to find.
9: Rubbish! It was just an echo or something.
3: But we saw it. We all heard it in the hall, too.
9: Uncle Carter said it was the wind, and I expect it was. You're too nervy, Bob Cherry.
1: I tell you, Bessie, I heard it last night, too.
9: Yes, I tell it to you. I'm black in the face, Billy, but it won't make any difference. My advice to you all is to brace up and forget all about it. You should be sensible like me. People think just because a girl's British, it can't be sensible, but I can.
3: Oh, my hat.
9: I think it's rather silly to be scared. Marjorie and Clara get scared sometimes at Cliff House, but I don't.
7: Who's scared?
9: You are! You're all being told to your brother, lots of silly, and don't pull yourself together.
1: Think I'm scared too, Bessie.
9: That's my job!
1: Look here, Bessie, don't be a cat. The other fellows might have been upset, but I never turned a hair. I jolly well heard the beastly groaning, but did it scare me? Of course not. I tell you, if I heard it again, I should... Ah! Ooh, ooh, ooh, I say, you fellows, what's that? I say, you fellows, oh, crikey. Ooh.
2: What the thumb? Where the dickens? The weaponness is terrific.
9: Yeah!
2: Oh, my fingers on.
9: No!
2: Oh, what a racket.
9: No!
2: Bessie?
9: No!
2: Bessie, it's gone now.
9: No,
2: listen, it's gone.
9: No,
2: it's really all right, Bessie.
9: No,
2: just some
9: no,
2: spoofer no, larking. No, it's really no, a circus. No, oh, Bessie, old thing, do be quiet. You'll be heard all over the house. And goodness sake, Bessie.
3: Look, we'll look after you, Bessie.
2: Bessie, I tell you, it's all right now, right as rain.
9: Oh, get off me. Get out of my way.
2: Oh, look out, Bob. She's heading with you.
9: Oh,
2: Bessie. Get me off this ladder.

0: Well, it beats me.
1: I give up too.
2: We jolly well know that somebody's playing ghost. We know it isn't really a spook.
0: We know that, but it doesn't get us much farther. What the thump is he doing it for? Hello, hello, hello. What's that?
3: It's Bessie.
4: What? It's all right. She's getting into the car.
3: Bunter said she was going this morning.
1: Another one up to the ghost.
0: She's not waiting around, is she? Why is it happening?
4: Echo answers why. And the wifeness is terrific.
0: We don't know how, and we don't know who, and we don't know why. It's a jolly old problem, and it beats anything in maths.
5: We don't know how, and we don't know who. But I think I can guess why.
0: Hello, hello, hello. Mean to say you've worked that out?
5: I think so.
1: Well, cough it up.
4: Go on, Swift.
0: Advance Australia.
5: Well, look. Whoever's playing ghost has to have a motive. And if he's trying to scare all the guests away, then he must want to have a free run of the place for himself.
0: But why?
5: I think he's looking for something.
0: What?
5: The old Tankerton hoard.
0: By gum.
5: There's someone who thinks the hoard wasn't blown up in that raid, and wants it. And he's playing ghost to keep everyone off the grass. That's how it looks to me.
0: Best if I don't think Squiff's hit the nail on the head.
1: It could be, but that still doesn't give us any idea of who it is. How are we going to find that out?
5: Well, I've got an idea about that too.
1: Oh, 2 o'clock. Oh, gosh, I'm cold. Oh, I'm giving up. I should have asked the other chaps to keep watch with me. I can't keep awake all by myself. Oh, maybe I got it wrong anyway. Maybe it is all just imagination. What the? What the thump? Oh, my head. Right, my little beauty. You get to the open door, and then I'll pounce. Right. Now!
6: What? Squiff!
0: Harry! What's going on?
7: I don't know. I just heard Squiff.
0: Where's it coming from?
7: The oak room.
2: Oh, my sainted hours.
0: Squiff!
7: Come on, quick!
2: I've got him! Help me!
0: Hold it! On the floor!
2: I've got him. That's it. Follow him. He's a wiry sort for a spook.
7: What is this?
2: Hello, hello, hello.
7: What's happened, boys?
2: Who's this?
0: I think when we let him up, you'll find it's the ghost, sir.
2: What? The what?
0: The jolly old ghost of Tankerton Hall. He's taking his last walk right into Squiffy's hands.
2: The ghost? Ah, then someone has been playing a trick. But how did he...
5: He came through the wall of the oak room, Mr. Carter.
2: Through the wall?
5: Oh, there's a secret door in the wall. We couldn't find it until I saw this character come through it a few minutes ago.
7: That hair of his looks like a wig to me.
0: And the jolly old white face looks like a mask to me.
2: And that white beard looks false to me too.
8: We'll soon find out. Let's chug it up.
0: Oh, my hat. It was false. Lift up his face, Johnny. Let's see who it is.
2: Extraordinary. Extraordinary. He is evidently disguised to bear some resemblance to Sir Julius Tankerton, the recluse who owned this house years ago. Well, take the rest of that disguise off, boys. Let me see if I know him.
0: He's trying to get free.
7: Hold him, Johnny.
8: I've got him.
9: Don't take a moment. You won't have a blinking inquest on the floor.
2: What? What? I know that voice. For my word, I do. Is it possible?
8: Well, let's see. Let's pull this mask off.
0: Oh, my hat. Oh, my sainted aunt.
10: Brown!
11: Why don't those beasts keep quiet? I can't get to sleep. Selfish beasts. Oh, shut up.
2: Brown, rascal. You rogue. I can hardly believe it. Brown!
0: We ought to have guessed.
6: I'll say.
8: He was in the ruined wing when we saw the ghost in that underground passage.
7: Plain enough now.
2: Brown! Upon my word, it was you. You played ghost to alarm my guests. You scared them away, you rogue, you rascal. Oh, you shall be given into custody for this.
6: Ah, oh, come off.
2: What?
6: You can't run a man in for larking, just a lark. Playing the ghost at Christmas time, innit? There ain't no law against it, is there?
2: And lark? But my guests have been frightened and left.
6: I tell you, I was just larking around.
2: Larking? Larking? Oh, no. No, I do not believe you. Not for a moment, Brown. What was your motive for causing me such losses, eh? What was it?
5: You may as well tell Mr. Carter, Brown.
10: You see, we all know already, my esteemed and disgusting Brown.
6: What are you getting at?
2: What?
5: This was his day, Mr. Carter. He was hunting for Sir Julius's hoard.
2: But that was destroyed in the air raid.
5: Not according to Brown.
0: Hope springs eternal and all that.
2: Well, upon my word, can this be true? Is it possible, Brown, that you have done me all this damage for such a nonsense as this?
6: Find out.
2: Are you in your right senses?
6: The more you'll ever be, old Covey.
2: You rogue, you rascal, you trickster. You shall not remain in this house 5 minutes longer.
6: You've got to give me my notice first.
2: Notice?
5: You'd like us to chuck him out, Mr. Carter.
2: Upon my word, I will kick him out with my own hands. I mean my own foot.
6: Look here.
2: Silence! Not another word of impudence from you, sir. You will not remain in this house a minute longer. Bring in for the door, boys.
6: Righto.
2: Oh, look at you. Silence!
12: And let go. Let go, I'm man with you, young snipes.
13: Open that door.
12: Please. Well, a bloke can't go out in this here rig without a blinking hat.
13: I'll throw your clothes out after you.
2: Go.
13: Right, you chaps. One, two.
12: Let go.
13: Three.

0: I say, you fellows.
1: Hello, hello, hello. Bunter's woken up. Wonders will never cease.
0: I say, you fellows, what's up?
2: We are.
0: No, stop cackling. What's happened?
3: Only the ghost.
4: My hat! The great Bunker!
5: It's all right, Bunter. You can come out. We've caught him.
0: Caught him?
4: Snatched him. Bald-headed.
5: The catchfulness was terrific, my stim, Bunter.
0: Oh, you really got him?
4: Well, not now. We kicked him out of the front door 5 minutes ago. It was Brown.
0: Brown?
4: I don't know whether his name's Robert, but it was Brown.
6: Why didn't you come and lend us a hand, Bunter?
0: I was just going to, but I couldn't find my socks. My braces. In fact, I was asleep. I don't know what you silly asses are cackling at. Catch me being scared.
4: Easy cat.
0: Very cherry.
7: Well, here's a chance to prove you're not scared, fat man. Come on. We're going to take a look at Brown's secret passage.
4: But shh, fat man. Your Uncle Carter thinks we've all gone back to bed.
8: Look at that tunnel. It's pretty steep.
0: I say, you fellows, those steps don't look any too safe.
9: Well, that's the way Brown came and went.
10: Come on, you chaps. Let's find out where it leads.
4: Yes, come on, Bunter. It's all right. If you fall, you'd probably land on your head.
0: Think I want to fall on my head, you silly chump?
4: Well, it wouldn't hurt you to fall on something soft, would it?
0: You cheeky ass!
11: Don't fall.
0: Mind
11: your tread. It's a barely worn step down here.
5: And the mindfulness is preposterous, my esteemed Squirty.
12: Come on, Frank.
5: Right.
0: Oh, you go on, Cherry. And I've got to tie up my shoelace. Blessed if I can see anything to cackle at. If you think I'm funking it, Bob Cherry...
12: Come on, Bob, you'll be left in the dark.
4: Oh, coming.
12: Is Bunter coming?
13: He stopped to tie his shoelace.
0: The beasts think I'm funking. Me, the cheek. I'm a good mind to... What if I shut this panel? They'll be scared when they come back and find the panel closed, won't they?
4: Facilis descensus Averno.
14: Not so jolly, Facilis, it's steep.
4: Just as well that Bunter isn't rolling on behind. If he took a tumble and landed on us...
14: Oh, my hat.
15: Let's hope it takes him a long time to tie that shoelace.
14: How much longer is this, son of...
4: Looks as if Squiff's going home. Bit of a surprise for your people, Squiff, if we come out in New South Wales.
15: Here we are. Look, straight ahead.
4: My hat. It's a doorway.
15: Journey's end.
6: Look at this.
16: We might have known.
4: The Twister.
16: Brown's room.
4: Well, no doubt about it.
16: This is where he fixed up his ghost outfit.
8: Brown probably knows all the secret tunnels in this place.
4: Well, probably stumbled on them all when he was searching for the miser's hoard. I still want to find that and give it to Hubert on a plate, you know.
5: The wantfulness is terrific, my esteemed Bob. But the probability is a boot on the other leg.
4: Mm.
17: No need to go the way we came, you chaps. You can get out through here and round by the hall.
4: Bunter's not sleeping.
15: No, we'd hear the sounds of revelry by night from here.
4: I'll pop in the oak room and tell him we're back.
16: Squiffy, wait.
15: What is it, Bob?
16: Look, through that crack in the door. The fat villain.
4: He shut the panel. We couldn't have got back if we'd come that way.
6: The fat tit, let's scrag him.
4: No, no, can't scrag our host, can we? I've got a better idea. Keep mum, you fellows.
5: He's creeping up behind the fat villain. Oh, my hat, Bunter's going to have a fright.
0: Ah! Ah! Oh, oh, oh, oh, oh, oh, oh, oh, oh, oh, oh, oh, oh, oh, oh, oh, oh, oh, oh, oh, oh, oh, oh, oh, oh, oh, oh, oh, oh, oh, oh, oh, oh, oh, oh, oh, oh, oh, oh, oh, oh, oh, oh, oh, oh, oh, oh, oh, oh, oh, oh, oh, oh, oh, oh, oh, oh, oh, oh, oh, oh, oh, oh, oh, oh, oh, oh, oh, oh, oh, oh, oh, oh, oh, oh, oh, oh, oh, oh, oh, oh, oh, oh, oh, oh, oh, oh, oh, oh, oh, oh, oh, oh, oh, oh, oh, oh, oh, oh, oh, oh, oh, oh, oh, oh, oh, oh, oh, oh, oh, oh, oh, oh, oh, oh, oh, oh, oh, oh, oh, oh, oh, oh, o

0: answer for you, Master Bolton.
1: Oh, thank you, Miss Pike.
0: Would anyone like more eggs and bacon?
2: Yes, please.
3: No thanks, Miss Pike. We're going for a run in the jolly old rolls.
1: Oh.
0: Master Wharton.
4: You're right, Master Wharton. Not bad news, I hope.
1: Hey?
4: In your letter. Not bad news.
1: Oh, no.
5: Harry?
1: No, it's nothing.
2: Well, I say, Wharton, you might tell a chap what's in that letter.
3: Could I see you chaps for a minute if you've finished breakfast?
2: I haven't.
3: The rest of you, then. In the oak room. Now.
6: What's going on?
7: Cough it up, Harry, old man.
6: The fat villain.
7: Eh?
6: That podgy scoundrel.
7: What?
6: That bloated brigand.
7: Who's that letter from?
6: Morley.
7: Morley? Nothing's wrong, is there?
6: By gum, the fat porpoise. I'll boot him all over Tankerton Hall. I'll burst him. I'll scrag him.
8: Oh, it's Marlowe, old chap. Jolly old guest can't boot his jolly old host. We are Bunter's guests.
6: Oh, no, we're not.
7: What?
6: We're not guests at all. We're boarders.
7: Boarders?
6: Look at that letter.
8: Dear Wharton,
9: I hope you and the chaps are having a jolly time, but I wonder if you've found out Bunter yet. I must admit to being rather worried about you all when I found out. Goodness knows what your paters will say when the bill comes in. If you haven't spotted it yet, the enclosed advertisement cut from the newspaper will put you wise. It rather made me stare when I first saw it.
8: What advertisement?
6: Listen. Tankerton Hall, near Folkestone. Home from home for a holiday. Every comfort and attention. Terms, £2.12.6 per day. Proprietor, H. Carter.
8: What?
2: I say, you fellows. What was in that letter? Well, you might tell a chap. Looks as if it knocked you over, Wharton.
8: It did. It sort of knocked us all over, Bunter.
6: Read it, Bunter.
10: I told you there was a catch in it.
2: Oh, crikey.
6: Well?
2: You know, fellow.
8: Oh, yes, we know.
2: There's nothing to be shirky about, really, you know. You're getting a jolly good deal. Just think of the fool.
8: You fat foozler. Think we want to go boarding out at Christmas?
7: Why didn't you tell us this was a boarding house?
2: Eh? Well, you wouldn't have come if I had, would you?
8: Of course we wouldn't, you fat frump. You know that.
2: Yes, but I wanted you to come, you see. Because we're such dear pals.
10: What?
2: It wasn't because Uncle Carter said I could come free if I fixed up a party.
8: Oh, so that was it, was it?
2: Yes, old chap. I mean, no. Well, Uncle Carter had been let down by his other guest because of the ghost. He was in a fix, you see. Well, I knew he wouldn't come if I told you were going to be paying guests, so, I didn't mention that bit. Tact, you know. Tact? Well, some fellows can be tactful, you know. I've always had tact.
6: Why, you?
2: What are you...
6: You!
2: What are you grousing about, I'd like to know? I mean, here you all are in my Uncle Carter's ancestral hall.
10: Which belongs to Hubert, the chauffeur.
2: A first-class grub and plenty of it. And you've got my company.
8: Oh, scissors!
2: You're waited on hand and foot by a caretaker. I mean, by a butler. A jolly good car whenever you want it.
8: I know what Bessie meant now. That car to the station goes down on the accounts, doesn't it?
2: Well, of course it does. But you can hire a magnificent Rolls for nothing. Car from extra, of course.
8: And remember Brown saying you would put the logs down? The logs go down on the account, don't they, Bunter?
2: Oh, really, Squiff? Of course they do.
8: And the cars, to and from school.
2: Well, I don't think you can grumble at £12 for two jolly good cars, Johnny Bull.
6: £12? Oh, crikey.
8: Bunter.
2: Now, look here, you fellows. And don't go getting me into a row with Uncle Carter. He might not understand it was cash.
5: I don't think he would.
2: Anyway, I don't think you should be... sorted.
6: What?
2: All this talk about money disgusts me. I prefer not to think about it. Of course, we'll have to pay your bills, but for goodness sake, don't let's have any sordid discussions about cash. Oh, it disgusts me. It does, really.
8: Collar him!
2: What? No! Oh, cash!
8: Bag him!
2: Oh, no!
8: Let me out of
2: here!
11: Hubert.
12: Yes, sir? Ah, morning, Master Wharton. Car's ready for you.
11: Ah, well, we won't be wanting the car today after all, Hubert. It's
13: It's a bit late to tell you, I know.
12: Quite all right, sir.
13: The fact is, something rather unexpected has come up.
12: I quite understand, sir.
13: Do you?
12: Oh, yes, sir. Perhaps you'd like me to run you to the station.
13: What?
12: Well, forgive me, sir, but I can see that it's all been a bit of a shock.
13: The shockfulness has been terrific. But how the absurd dickens do you know anything about it?
12: Well, naturally I know all about it, sir. I could hardly fail to.
13: You knew all about it?
12: Certainly, sir.
14: Look here, you knew that fat villain was diddling us, and you never said a word.
12: Well, I should hardly call it diddling, sir. If Master Bunter did not mention it, no doubt he regarded it as a mere trifle.
13: What? You knew that he was asking us here for Christmas without telling us it was a dashed boarding house?
15: Spinning us yarns about his uncle's ancestral hall, while all the time we were piling up the bills?
14: Asking us here as a Christmas party and keeping it dark that we were boarders?
13: Landing us with bills that goodness knows how we shall pay.
14: If you don't call that diddling, what is it?
12: Oh, holy smoke. Well, I never knew.
13: You just told us you did.
12: No, not that. Oh, suffering cat. Do you mean to say that you never knew Tankerton Hall was a boarding house?
14: Of course we never knew.
12: Oh, great Scott.
14: You said you knew.
12: Oh, no, I meant... Oh, my sainted...
14: Oh, think it's funny, do you?
12: Oh, not in the least, sir. It must have been a great shock to you. Well, that rascal really should be kicked.
14: He's been kicked.
13: The tickfulness has been terrific.
14: And he's got more to come.
13: Right.
12: Oh, I'm sorry. I'm sorry. But there is a funny side.
14: What?
12: Well, certainly I should have put you wise if I'd known all that, sir. But when you told me something unexpected had happened, I thought you meant the ghost.
13: The ghost?
12: Yes. Well, it's happened before.
13: Oh, I see. Look, Hubert, we didn't mean to let all this out. We'd be grateful if you wouldn't mention anything to Mr. Carter. We'll sort it out ourselves.
12: Not at all, sir. No, I know it's not on the ghost's account you're leaving.
13: No. Not that you need worry about that anymore.
14: No, we bagged him last night.
12: Bagged him?
13: Squiff. I mean, Field sat up for him last night and collared him. Oh, you'll hear all about it, so we might as well tell you.
16: It was Brown.
12: Brown?
16: Looking for your jolly old ancestor's hoard. If the bills Bunters landed us with, maybe we should too.
2: Oh, Lord. Beast's coming back. Oh, Lord. Oh, I'm going to hide.
8: That fat villain, bloated frigate,
16: that diddling octopus.
8: I told you so, didn't I?
14: I told you so.
8: That's seven.
14: What?
8: That's the seventh time you told us so. Well, I did tell you so, didn't I?
14: That's eight.
8: Don't make it nine, old chap. Passed unanimously that you told us so. Now, chuck it.
15: The question is... What are we going to do? We can't keep on running up tremendous bills for our people to pay.
13: We shall have to cut it short. Blessed if I know how to put it to Mr. Carter. We don't want to tell him about Bunter's trickery, but I'd better tell him we're going somehow.
2: Oh, Lord.
15: That dodging walrus,
2: that podgy piffler.
13: Well, what about it? If you're all agreed, I'll go down and speak to Mr. Carter now, and we'll go today.
2: Crikey.
8: What's that?
14: It's Bunter. He's hiding in here.
15: Here he is. Behind this armchair.
2: You fat filler. Oh, I say, you fellows, don't go and say anything to Uncle Carter, eh?
8: Burst in.
2: Beast.
8: Drag
2: him. I mean, dear fellow, I mean, will you listen to a chap? You can't go. Look at the grub we're getting.
8: You frumptious chump. Do you think we're bothering about the grub?
2: Well, if you're not, I am. I'm only here as long as you fellows stay.
8: Oh, my hat.
2: You can't let a fellow down like that.
8: I let you down.
2: You came here for a fortnight. You jolly well know you did. You can't change your mind and clear off now and let Uncle Carter down. Greyfriars men don't let a chap down. I'm surprised at you. Pretty sick, I call it. I don't expect you fellas to be as particular as I am, but I do expect you to play the game. I really do.
8: Oh, bump him.
2: Oh, no, I say, you fellas. Oh, let go, I say. Oh, no, yeah. Oh,
14: burst it. No. Bump the fat villain on the floor.
8: Give him another!
2: Oh, yarrow!
14: Get him a dozen! And again!
2: Oh, I say, you fellow! Oh, still! I'll pay the bills! I really will! I'm taking a postal order!
8: Give him one last big one, you man!
2: No!
8: Oh, my hat! He's gone through the floor!
15: Oh, great Pip!
8: He's wedged, look! Oh, my sainted aunt! He's in some kind of trap door.
2: Oh, no! I'm stuck. I say, you fellows, help a chap out. I'm jammed.
14: Lend a hand, you men.
2: Oh, you're pulling me to pieces. Don't twist my arms like that, you beasts. Oh, oh, don't choke me, Bob. Sherry, you're not
17: right. A long pull, a strong pull, and a pull all together. Put your beef into it.
18: Beef, hearty hearties.
2: Ow! You rotter. You sick beast.
17: That's Bunter's way of expressing thanks. Let's jam him in again.
2: Come back, Bunter.
17: We haven't finished bumping you yet.
19: What on earth has he fallen into?
20: Look, it's some kind of hole.
2: And there's something in it. Look, there. What is it? Oh, hold on. It's coming up. Got it!
17: What on earth?
19: It's a box.
2: Oh, my hat! It's a brass box.
19: Oh, my scented art. You don't think?
2: Not impossible. But it is a brass box.
20: And we know the miser's hoard was in a brass box.
2: And we know Sir Julius used this room.
17: Get it open, for goodness sake, Harry. By gum, if it is, what terrific luck.
2: Right. That's it. Open. By gum. Banknotes.
17: Bank of England. Banknotes.
19: It's the hoard.
2: It's the miser's hoard.
19: Suffering snake.
21: Hello? Hello, hello?
22: Oh, hello. Murphy, you want the car after all?
21: No, we don't want the car, do we, chaps?
22: Oh, no.
21: We want the chauffeur. In fact, we want the chauffeur's plate.
22: Plate?
21: Yes, you have got a plate, I take it. P for Pericles, L for Lysander, A for Archimedes, T for Thucydides, and E for Electra. Plate.
22: Is this a joke?
19: Only for a minute or two, Hubert, but we really do need a plate.
22: All right.
21: Here, good man. You see, we had to have a plate for the presentation.
22: The presentation?
21: Yes. It's like this, Hubert. As soon as we heard of the hidden hoard, we thought it would be a jolly good idea to find it while we're on the spot and hand it to you on a plate. See?
22: This is some kind of joke.
21: No, honest injured. Now, your jolly old grandfather parked all his worldly wealth in a brass box, which was supposed to have gone up in the air raid, but didn't. Being on the spot, we thought we'd sort it out for you. We take that sort of thing in our stride, you know. Elementary, my dear Watson. And here it jolly well is.
22: What? What? What? This is my grandfather's fortune.
21: On a plate.
22: But how?
21: We found it quite by chance, if you want the truth. We happened to bump something heavy on a secret trapdoor in the oak room and, hey, presto!
22: But you know what this means, don't you? I can't believe it.
19: The simpleness is the believableness, my esteemed Hubert. It is a long lane that has no turntable, as the English proverb remarks.
21: Gratis, Sir Hubert.
22: I don't know how to thank you.
19: Speech taken as rave.
22: There is one detail you seem to have overlooked, though.
19: Eh? What's that?
22: Well, as finders, you must take a fair share.
19: Chocolate.
18: Oh, you can wash that right out. We found it by sheer chance, and it belongs to you. That's the lot.
22: But
19: forget it.
22: But
19: go to sleep and dream again.
22: But
21: there must have been a billy goat in the Tankerton ancestral line, by the way Sir Hubert keeps on butting.
22: Well, if you won't take a reward...
19: The woefulness is terrific.
22: Then, at the very least, you can help me with that spot of bother that young scamp Bunter has brought upon you. I will ask Mr. Carter to hand the bills to me, and you'll finish your holiday here as my guests. Now, you won't say no to that.
21: Oh. Oh. Aye, that's fair.
19: Right as rain.
21: Done. Hubert? I mean, Sir Hubert, you're a broth of a boy and then some. It's a good offer, and we jump at it.
19: The jumpiness is...
21: Preposterous?
19: Preposterous.
23: Hello, Smithy.
24: Oh, my hat. Haven't you found out yet?
23: Found out what, Smithy?
24: Your bag, Master Wharton.
23: Oh, thank you, Hubert.
24: But Bunter, that fat villain.
2: Where is Smithy?
24: And his guest house.
23: Don't know what you mean, Smithy. We just had a tip-top holiday.
21: As guests of jolly old Sir Hubert Tankerton. Isn't that right, Hubert?
24: Quite correct, sir.
23: Oh, that's what your phone call was about, was it, Smithy?
24: You were going to warn us something.
23: Or laugh at us, without telling us?
24: Well, not exactly.
23: I think the season of goodwill is over, you men.
0: Rather.
24: Let's bump Smithy.
0: Oh, no. Hey. Bob it. Hey.
1: What's that?
2: Oh, Lord.
1: Coca. Where's my cake, you fat fag?
2: I never had your cake, Coca. It was Potter.
1: What?
2: I didn't see you there, Potter. I mean, it was Green.
1: You pudgy villain!
2: Oh, hello, Green. I mean...
1: I said I was going to bump your head when I caught you, you fat villain. And that's just what I'm going to do.
2: Oh, no, I tell you, it wasn't me. I say help, you men.
23: Anyone feel like helping Bunter?
0: Go it, Coca.
1: I will, and I don't need your permission, you cheeky little tick.
23: Oh, nice to be back, isn't it?
3: 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Bessie Bunter was Erica Irian, Bob Cherry, David Parfitt, and Harry Wharton, Simon Hewitt. Mr. Quelch and the Unspeakable Brown were played by Philip Bond, Nugent and Coker, Paul Wills, Johnny Bull and the Bander, Spencer Banks, Morley and the Admirable Hubert, Cornelius Garrett. Hari Jamsed Ram Singh was Sam Dastor and Uncle Carter, Ivor Roberts. Squiffy was Lee Galpin. Billy Bunter's Christmas Party was directed in Wales by Adrian Morby.
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0: Arthur Haynes and Nicholas Parsons with Dorothy Dampier, Leslie Noyes, and Barney Gilbraith in sketches by Johnny Spate with music by the Temperance Sep.
1: Yeah. Sir, where to, sir?
2: I want to go to Maddox Street, please, and I'm in a great hurry.
1: Oh, yeah, I got that, sir. It's right along the road here, first turning on the right.
2: Yes, Maddox.
3: Excuse me just a minute, mate. Are you asking for Maddox Street?
2: Yes, I did, yes.
1: It's all right, mate. I know where it is. It's down here on the right-hand side.
3: No, it's on the left, mate.
1: On the right?
3: No, left.
1: Right.
3: Left.
1: Now, look here, mate. I've lived here all my life.
3: Well, I don't care if you lived here all your life, mate. It's on the left.
2: Look, just a minute. Look, I'm in a hurry. Please. Don't start anything. Look, there's a policeman over there.
3: Oh, so you're going to bring the police into it, are you?
2: No, I'm not going to bring the police into anything.
3: Well, what do you want to tell him to fetch policeman for, then?
2: Because I thought he might know where Oh, mind your own business!
3: Look, don't you start using that tone of voice with me, mate, or so I'll fetch a policeman, and a bit lively, too.
4: Excuse me, did I hear you asking for a policeman? Well, there's one just over there.
2: Yes, sir, thank you very much, madam, but it's quite all right,
4: Has there been an accident?
2: No, there hasn't been an accident.
4: Well, only if there's been an accident, the best thing to do is call an ambulance.
2: Well, there hasn't been an accident.
4: In that case, you don't need an ambulance, do you?
2: No, we don't need an ambulance.
4: Well, it's a waste of public money calling ambulances when you don't need them. It's people like you that keep our rates so high.
2: Now look here, my good woman. All I want to do is to get to Maddox Street, and I happen to be in a terrible hurry.
4: Maddox Street?
2: Yes, Maddox Street.
4: Well, why didn't you say so? I know where that is.
2: Oh, good, yes.
4: Now, you go along here till you get to the crossroads.
3: Now, just a minute, missus. Missus, you got it wrong. That's the wrong direction, missus. It's the wrong direction. You don't go to Maddox Street. I mean, go this way. You turn left, and when you get to the traffic light, turn right. You're wrong again, mate. You go straight across at the traffic light.
1: I'm talking about up here. You don't turn left, you turn right.
3: You turn left.
1: Right!
4: No, it's up this way.
3: Now, why don't you shut up? You're confusing everybody, you are.
4: Don't you tell me to shut up.
3: Look, get on with your shopping, you old rat bag.
4: How dare you? I shall certainly not stay here and be insulted.
2: Shut up! All of you! Now, listen. Will somebody who knows the way please tell me how to get to Maddox Street?
3: Oh, look, you'll get to Maddox Street. I can tell you how to get to Maddox Street.
2: Then will you please tell me?
1: I still say it's on the right.
3: It's on the left, mate.
2: Oh, please! I've got to get to Maddox Street! Somebody come down and says it's left and right. There's pubs on the corner. There's left and right. There's an ambulance here. There's an extra. She comes in. This is in the case. I've got to get to Maddox Street. Yes, sir.
3: Calm yourself down, mate. I'll direct you to Maddox Street.
2: I'm in a hurry.
3: Right, you're in a hurry, but you want to get to Maddox Street.
2: Yes, I want to get to Maddox Street.
3: Right, well, calm yourself down and I'll tell you where it is.
2: All right. Calm down a bit,
3: now. Right, now then. Right, now you calm down.
2: Yes, I've calmed down. Right. I'm terribly sorry.
3: I know how these things are, mate. Very frustrating. I know how they are, yes. Very frustrating. Right. Now, where was it you wanted to get to?
2: I want to get... I want to get to Maddox Street. Maddox Street.
3: Yeah, I've just stumbled something. It's only about 5 minutes' walk away, Maddox Street. I'm going that way myself. Yeah, I'll tell you what, you can walk down there with me.
2: I'm going by taxi.
3: But you don't need a taxi to get to Maddox Street.
1: Yeah, just a minute, mate. What do you mean you don't need a taxi? You trying to take my business away from me? I've been waiting 10 minutes to take him.
2: Now look here, driver, please. Look, don't you wait. Don't you start getting... I'm going by taxi. I have engaged your taxi, and I'm taking your taxi. Now, come on. Let us get in the taxi. I'm going. I'm in a hurry, please.
3: Wait a minute. Look, if you don't want a taxi, mate, you don't have to have it. Now, don't let him intimidate you. I know these drivers. Don't let him intimidate you.
1: Just a minute. You just stay out of this. He hired my taxi, and he's got to have it.
3: Oh, no, he hasn't.
1: You looking for trouble?
3: Now, look, don't you start threatening me, my man. I know the law.
2: Oh, where's that policeman?
3: That's right. Call the policeman, mate. Make a complaint about him, mate. I'm a witness. We'll have his licence taken away from him. Oi, officer, just a minute. Would you mind coming over here just for a minute?
5: What's going on here?
2: Look, officer, I want to get to Maddox Street. I have a terribly important engagement there. I wonder, could you tell me the quickest possible way?
5: Yes, you take a No. 9 bus. It goes right through Maddox Street.
3: No, it doesn't, mate. Not a No. 9 bus, mate. You made a mistake there. It's a No. 10 that goes through Maddox Street, mate.
5: Look, I ought to know. I used to be on point duty in Maddox Street.
3: Yeah, and I used to drive a No. 10 bus through Maddox Street. And I don't remember seeing you on point duty in Maddox Street, mate.
5: And I don't remember seeing you driving your bus.
2: I'm going by taxi!
3: Hey.
2: I want to go by taxi.
3: But I'm trying to tell you, look, you don't have to ride in that cab if you don't want to. There's a policeman here now, so he can't intimidate you anymore.
5: Was this cabbie intimidating you, sir?
2: Officer, please, let me try and explain to you.
5: You don't have to worry, sir. You get on the bus. I'll attend to it.
2: I don't want to get on a bus!
3: Hey, hey, hey. Look, why don't you get on a bus and be sensible? You don't want any trouble. Let the policeman handle it.
2: I don't want a policeman to handle my affairs. He can mind his own business. Get back on joint duty. Stay out of it. I never asked you to come in. Stay out. I'm going for a taxi.
3: I don't want to be impetuous, officer, but you're not going to let him talk to you like that, are you?
5: No, I'm not. I think you'd better come down to the station with me, sir.
1: Here, just a minute, officer. Look, you can't take him away. He's my fare. I've been waiting for him, you know.
5: Oh, well, you'd better come down, too.
3: Yeah, I've just been thinking. Do you want a witness?
5: Certainly.
3: Right, well, I'll get paid court expenses.
5: Of course you will.
3: All right, we'll all go down to the police station, then. Let's all get in the cab and go down to the police station. Right, all get in, one after the other. That's it. Right, now then. Cabby, yeah? Take us down to the police station.
1: Where's that?
3: Maddox Street.

0: ladies and gentlemen, the Temperance Seven.
1: Good evening, England. For our first offering tonight, we've chosen for you a classic number from the Duke Ellington repertoire, East St. Louis Toodaloo.

0: Yes.
1: Oh, good afternoon. Mrs. Riddle?
0: Yes.
1: Bertha Riddle?
0: Yes, that's right.
1: I came about the robbery you had last night, you know. You had a robbery last night. I came about that, you know.
0: Oh, yes, yes, yes.
1: I believe you phoned the insurance people this morning.
0: Yes, that's right, yes.
1: Well, I'd just like to have a talk to you about the stuff that's missing. According to this morning's papers, you lost a lot of stuff. It says here, look, 4 mink coats.
0: Yes.
1: 8 gold rings.
0: Yes.
1: 9 gold watches.
0: Uh-huh.
1: 6 antique clocks.
0: Yes.
1: 7 diamond bracelets.
0: That's right, yes.
1: It's not, you know.
0: Yes, it is.
1: No, it's not, you know. You didn't lose all those things.
0: How do you know I didn't lose all those things?
1: Because I'm the bloke what risked his neck climbing through your scullery window last night, Richard. I'm the burglar. I'm the one that broke in here, and all I got out of this crummy house last night was 4 British Railways knives and forks. I know your game. You're trying to rob the insurance company, aren't you? That's what you're doing, isn't it?
0: I beg your pardon. I'm not robbing the insurance company. I did lose that stuff.
1: Look, missus, it's no good trying all that chat on me. It's me what didn't take it.
0: Well... It must have been earlier. That's it. It was somebody who broke in before you.
1: Nobody broke in before me, missus. No one's allowed to break in here except me. That's union rules. This house is on my allocation. And I wish I could swap it. None of these houses down the street are any good. They ain't got 4 apron between them down here to rub against each other. This lot is full of a lot of poverty-stricken snobs.
0: Oh, really?
1: They got all the old chat about what they got, what they haven't got, but when you break into their houses, there's nothing in them. I ain't working down this street.
0: But look, it's no use getting on to me. I didn't ask you to break in and rob me.
1: Well, I've got to do a night's work somewhere, haven't I? I've got to rob somebody. I mean, I've robbed all my best houses. You can't keep going back to them. They'll have nothing left. Then I'll be out of business. It's a pity someone can't move into the street with a bit of money. I thought you were supposed to be a bit well fixed. I heard you down at the supermarket the other day saying your old man's supposed to have a big job up in the city.
0: Well, that's no business of yours.
1: Well, of course it's business of mine. I've got to know who my clients are, haven't I? I mean, I suppose you were trying to impress the neighbours, weren't you? With all the talk about how much you'd lost.
0: Well, it's no business of yours, and if you don't go, I'll call the police.
1: Of course, you realise if you call the police, I should let the neighbours know that the only things worth pinching here was 4 British Railway knives and forks. You know I'd do that, don't you? And you'd never be able to hold your head up again, would you? Go on, then phone the police. Go on, phone the police.
0: No. I've changed my mind. I don't want you to go to prison.
1: No, and I wouldn't like to see you go to prison either.
0: What do you mean? You don't want me to go to prison.
1: You know what I mean. I'm telling the insurance company you lost all those things. That's dishonest, that is, missus. That's fraud, that is. That's robbing the poor insurance company. All the poor people's policies will go up now, you know, if you do that. Up go their premiums, and those poor people have got to pay it. Their penny a week insurance becomes 3 apples a week from now on when you do that. That's one thing I can't stand, is dishonesty and deceitfulness.
0: Well, really, I don't see how you can object. I mean, after all, your occupation isn't exactly honest.
1: Look, missus, I might be a burglar, but I'm not deceitful, and I wouldn't rob poor people. I rob them rich, missus. That's what I do. I rob the rich and give it to the poor, like old Robin Hood.
0: Huh. What poor do you give it to?
1: My wife and kids, mate.
0: Robin Hood never had a wife and kids.
1: Well, that's his lookout. That's nothing to do with me. Anyway, I'm not standing by and watching you rob those poor insurance people.
0: I'm not going to rob them. I was tempted, that's all.
1: Oh, that's more like it, yeah.
0: Well, I had a few things missing, and I just,
1: 4 knives and forks you had, missus. I know what you had.
0: I added a few. Well, I wouldn't press the claim. What am I going to say to the insurance company?
1: Well, let's think about it. I know you didn't do this intentionally.
0: Let's think about it.
1: If I give you back these knives and forks, you can tell them that they've all been returned, can't you? All that stuff's been returned.
0: Yes.
1: Right, now, there's the knives and forks. I'll give you your knives and forks back. Now, you tell the insurance company that I found all that stuff and returned it to you, right?
0: Oh, thank you so much. This is very kind of you.
1: Oh, that's all right. Well, don't do it again, that's all. Now, then. Right, now, you better sign for that lot, then.
0: All right, then. Yes, I will. Just a minute. What's this? 4 mink coats, 8 gold rings, 9 gold watches, 6 antique clocks, 7 diamond bracelets. What do you want me to sign for that lot for?
1: Well, there's a £200 reward for all that gear, and they won't pay out without your signature.
0: Oh!

I must confess to a little embarrassment in announcing the title of our next gem, because it's a trifle, black bottom.

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They say that when that river bottom's covered with ooze, starting to squirm, couples dance, and that's the rhythm they use. Just like a worm, black bottom, a new rhythm. 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Do the black bottom all the night long.

0: Can living close to other people be a trial sometimes? Well, it all depends who your next-door neighbour is.
1: Wait, are you knocking next door, Mike?
2: Yeah.
1: What you got there? A crack of champagne, isn't it?
2: That's right.
1: Who's it for? Him next door, then?
2: That's right, Mr. Parsons.
1: Oh, well, give it to me, then. I'll take it.
3: Oh, were you knocking for me?
2: Yes, sir. Your champagne here, sir.
1: It's all right. I've got it, Mr. You pay him and I'll carry it in for you.
3: Oh, thank you very much. That's extremely civil of you, my dear fellow.
1: That's all right.
3: Well, there you are. There's something for your trouble.
1: Thank you. Right, where do you want it, then? Anywhere down here, do we?
3: Oh, yes, yes. Thank you very much indeed. Yes, sir, just down there will do fine. I must say, that's extremely good of you, Mr.
1: Haynes, isn't it? H-A-Y-E-S.
3: Haynes. Oh, yes.
1: We haven't met yet, have we? I'm your next door neighbour. I live next door to you, you know.
3: Oh, really? Well, yes. I thank you very, very much indeed for carrying that crate in for me, Mr. Haynes. But you needn't have bothered, you know, chap. I was just going to answer the door myself when you obviously went out there.
1: Yeah, well, it was only neighbourly, like, you know, wasn't it? I believe in being neighbourly, don't you? I believe that neighbours should sort of stick closer together, don't you? Much more sort of communal spirit. That's what's needed, you know, for neighbours. More
3: yes,
1: communal spirit.
3: I suppose so, if you like that kind of thing.
1: Yeah, what's that then? Is it champagne, is it?
3: The crate? Yes, it's champagne.
1: Looks good, doesn't it?
3: Hmm.
1: Nice drop of champagne, that, doesn't it?
3: Hmm.
1: Humperdinck's. I suppose it'll be a good one, isn't it? It's a good one, Humperdinck's.
3: Yes, it is very good indeed. 1928, a really excellent wine.
1: Looks excellent, too. Because I've never tasted champagne myself, you know.
3: Really?
1: I've always wanted to, but I've never had the opportunity, you know. Like, no one's ever offered me a drop. Oh, I suppose someone might one day, you know, might know, you know.
3: Yes,
1: you know, some sort of neighbour, perhaps, after I've done a neighbourly action, you know.
3: Would you like a drink of champagne, Mr. Haynes?
1: Well, it's very unexpected of you. Parsons, it's very unexpected indeed. It's very neighbourly of you. I always think it's very nice to have good neighbours, don't you? Cheers.
3: Cheers.
1: Excellent, isn't it?
3: I hope so, yes.
1: Champagne, marvellous, isn't it? Mm. Do you have to have anything sort of special to eat with this, like, you know?
3: What do you mean, special to eat with it?
1: Well, you know, I always read in the books, when you have champagne, you have something special to eat with champagne. It's some, beginning with a C or something, because I forget the name.
3: Well, actually, Mr. Haynes, you can drink it without eating anything at all.
1: Oh, you can?
3: Yes, you can.
1: Well, like I'm doing now, like?
3: Exactly as you're doing now.
1: I'm not eating anything with it, am I?
3: No?
1: Although I suppose I shouldn't really. No, it's a mistake to drink on an empty stomach, isn't it, you know?
3: Well, look, really, Mr. Haynes, this food that you see here is all set out for my guests. I catered for the exact number of guests, and, well, I don't wish to appear rude to a neighbour, but, you know, it really is.
1: Well, you're trying to tell me you're having a party, then? Are you having a party?
3: Yes, sir, actually, I am having a party.
1: Are you really?
3: An organised party.
1: Is it really? Yeah, what kind of party? Is it a wedding or something?
3: Oh, no, good heavens, no. It's a birthday party, actually.
1: Is it really?
3: Birthday, yes.
1: Oh, somebody's birthday, is it? Whose birthday is it, then?
3: Well, it's mine, as a matter of fact.
1: It's not, is it?
3: Yes, it is.
1: How nice. Isn't that lovely for you to have a birthday?
3: Oh, well, it's very, very kind of you to say so.
1: Do you know, I'd like to wish you a happy birthday, I would, actually.
3: Well, that's extremely kind of you.
1: Do you mind if I wish you a happy birthday?
3: No.
1: Can I just borrow your little guitar a minute, and I'll wish you a happy birthday, then?
3: Can you play?
1: Well, I'll try, you know, the occasion. The old champagne's a bit bubbling there. What's your name, then?
3: Mr. Parsons.
1: No, I mean your maiden name, you know, your first
3: Well, actually, it's Nicholas.
1: Is it really?
3: Yes, it is.
1: Oh, I'll just wish you happy birthday, then.
3: Well, that's extremely kind of you. I appreciate the sentiment very much indeed.
4: Happy birthday to you. Happy birthday to you. Happy birthday, dear Nicholas.

0: Oh, I like parties, don't you?
1: You gave quite a credible performance.
0: Yeah, I used to do a bit of busking in the old days, you know. I'll tell you what, you're having a party tonight, aren't you?
1: Yes.
0: Well, you've been very nice to me, so I'll tell you what, don't worry about making any noise tonight. Hey, how's that?
1: Well,
0: make as much noise as you like. You just don't bother about me.
2: I mean, I'll only be in there on my own. Sitting in my chair all by myself. With no one to talk to.
0: Anyway, don't worry about me. I mean, I'll be all right.
1: Oh.
0: You know what I'll probably do?
1: What?
0: I'll probably pull my chair up near the wall so I can hear all your laughing, happy voices all enjoying yourself.
1: Mr. Haynes, I'm sure that you've been out on occasions where you've been present where there's been laughing, happy voices, as you put it. I've no doubt that you've received plenty of invitations in your time to parties and such like.
0: Well, not really. I've always hoped sometimes that I would get invited one day. Sometimes I think perhaps a little letter will fall on me mat with an invitation on it. Or some neighbour who's having a party might say to me, why don't you pop in for a drink, Mr. Haynes, and have some caviar? I hope you've got some caviar for your guests. Have you got any caviar for your guests?
1: Well, as a matter of fact, Mr. Haynes, yes, I have got some caviar
0: for my guests.
1: Yes,
0: yes. I've never seen caviar. What's it look like then?
1: You've never seen it?
0: No, good. I thought I'd have a little look at it just to see what it's like, you know. Go on, just let me have a little peek. Go on.
1: Well, all right, if you will see it. Well, actually, that's the caviar over there. You see?
0: Are you there?
1: That's it. That's the caviar down there. Yes.
0: What, those black pimples? And that's what properly goes with champagne, isn't it? Is that what goes with champagne?
1: Yes, it is usual to have it with champagne, yes.
0: Yeah, that's what I was trying to get at just now, you know, when I was drinking.
1: Yes, I thought you might
0: be. I knew
1: that
0: was it, what it was, yeah.
1: Yeah.
0: What's it taste like, then? Is it...
1: Well, I don't know. It's a rather individual taste, really. Hmm.
0: Well, look, say I was just drinking a little drop of champagne there. Could you sort of, as I was drinking it, could you describe the taste like?
1: Describe
0: the taste to me, you know.
1: Why would you wish me to do that?
0: Well, I just want to imagine it as I'm drinking the champagne, you see. Just describe it.
1: Well, it's extremely difficult, you know. Caviar tastes like caviar.
0: Is it really?
1: Yeah, it's sort of salty, fishy.
0: Salty and fishy, eh?
1: Mm.
0: No, I'm not getting it, I don't think. Is it, is it like haddock?
1: No, Mr. Haynes, it's nothing like haddock.
0: Rock salmon, then?
1: Good heavens, no, it's not like rock salmon.
0: Well, am I getting near it, then? Tell me if I'm getting near it.
1: Mr. Haynes, if you'd like to have a piece of caviar, you may have a piece, but just a small piece, please.
0: Well, that's very unexpected of you, Mr. Parsons. That's very nice indeed. Thank you very much. Can I take this little piece here?
1: Yes, that piece, that's fine.
0: Right.
1: You like it?
0: Ah, this is caviar, is it?
1: That is caviar, yes.
0: Oh, dear, look, what's happened?
1: What's happened?
0: Oh, I've got some caviar to eat with my champagne. Now I've got no champagne to drink with my caviar.
1: There you are. Now you've got some champagne.
0: Ah, well, this is it. This is it. Millionaire for half an hour. Ooh, I don't think much of this caviar.
1: Ooh. What do you mean you don't think much
0: of it? Ooh, I don't like the taste of this, mate.
1: Oh, well, I mean, it is definitely an acquired taste.
0: Is it really? Well, I don't like it. There must be something wrong with it.
1: Well, there's nothing wrong with it, my dear fellow. No, I ordered it specially. I'm sure it's perfectly all right. Just a minute, let me try some. Oh, yes. Oh, delicious.
0: Is it? Oh, I don't know how you can eat that stuff. It's terrible stuff.
1: Absolutely. Well, you try some more. It's perfect. It's absolutely perfect.
0: Oh, I'll never get used to that now.
1: Well, as I said before,
0: I'll have to have something to take the taste out of my mouth, mate. Oh, it's terrible. I'll just have one of those chicken wings.
1: Oh, no, please, Mr. Look, Mr. Haynes, I have catered exactly for the right number of guests. Please, those chicken wings are for my guests.
0: All right, we'll have one of the legs, then.
1: Please, look, Mr. Haynes, I've told you, I've got just the right number of guests coming, and I've got one chicken leg for every guest.
0: Oh, well, I better put my hands on it now. Shall I put it back, then, or what? Shall I put it back, or do you want... You know?
1: No, don't put it back. Now, you have the chicken leg.
0: Oh, well, thank you very much.
1: Does that go with the champagne any better?
0: Well, it does a bit, but I wish I'd have seen those prawns first.
1: Mr. Haynes, I don't wish to appear unneighbourly, but all this food, as I said before, I've catered especially for the right number of guests, and it is, you might say, reserved for my guests.
0: Oh, that's very
1: and if you will excuse me, I must really go and start getting ready to receive
0: my
1: guests.
0: Yeah, I see what you mean. Yeah, you want me to go, then? You want me to...
1: No.
0: You sort of want me to go back to my house, then, with me cocoa and bread and dripping, then? Is that what you want?
1: Look, Mr. Haynes, I'll tell you what. When my guests arrive, if you like, I will bring you around myself a glass of champagne and another piece of caviar.
0: Oh, no, I don't want you to go all that trouble to me, mate. You'll catch your death of cold coming out of this warm room into my cold flat, mate.
1: In that case, I won't bother.
0: Oh, well, I'll come back in, then, eh? I'll come back in, then, if you don't want to come out, then.
1: Very well, Mr. Haynes. You come back in here when the guests arrive.
0: What, you mean come to the party, like?
1: Yes, if you like.
0: What, as
1: come a guest? To the party. Come to my party as a guest.
0: Oh, lovely, that's very nice of you.
1: It's very unexpected of me, isn't it, Mr. Haynes?
0: Oh, it certainly is, isn't it, Mr. Parker?

0: Yes. And now, if you will excuse me, I really must go upstairs and get changed ready to receive my guests.
1: Oh, well, don't worry about me.
0: What are you going to do?
1: I'll stay down here and get used to the caviar.
2: Happy birthday.

0: Blackadder.
1: Leave me alone, Baldrick. If I wanted to talk to a vegetable, I would have bought one at the market.
0: Is there anyone this message?
1: No, thank you.
0: God, I'm wasted here.
1: There's no life for a man of noble blood being servant to a master with the intellect of a jugged walrus and all the social graces of a posse.
0: I'm wasted too. I've been thinking of bettering myself.
1: Oh, really? How?
0: I applied for the job of village idiot of Kensington.
1: Get anywhere?
0: I got down to the last two, but I failed the final interview.
1: Oh, what went wrong?
0: I turned up. Such an idiot, he forgot to.
1: Yes, I'm afraid my ambitions stretch slightly further than professional idiocy in West London. I want to be remembered when I'm dead. I want books written about me. I want songs sung about me. And then hundreds of years from now, I want episodes from my life to be played out weekly at 9:30 by the great heroic actor of the age.
0: Yeah, and I could be played by some tiny kid in a beard.
1: Right. Now, what's this message?
0: I thought you didn't want it.
1: Well, I may do. It depends what it is.
0: So, you do want it?
1: Well, I don't know, do I? It depends what it is.
0: Well, I can't tell you what it is unless you want to know, and you said you didn't want to know, and now I'm so confused I don't know where I live or what my name is.
1: Your name is of no importance. And you live in the pipe in the upstairs water closet. Oh, God. Was the man who gave you this by any chance a red-headed lunatic with a kilt and a claymore?
0: Yes, and the funny thing is, he looked exactly like you.
1: My mad cousin Macadder, the most dangerous man ever to wear a skirt in Europe.
0: Yeah, he came in here playing the bagpipes, but he made a haggis, sang Auld Lang Syne, and punched me in the face.
1: Why?
0: Because I called him a knock-kneed Scottish pillock.
1: An unwise action, Baldrick, since Mad Macadder is a homicidal maniac.
0: My mother told me to stand up to homicidal maniacs.
1: Yes, so this is the same mother who confidently claims that you are a tall, handsome stallion of a man. Keep her opinions with extreme caution.
0: I love my mum.
1: And I love chops and sauce, but I don't seek their advice. I hate it when Macadder turns up. He's such a frog-eyed, beetle-browed basket case.
0: He's a spitting image of you.
1: No, he's not. But as similar as two completely dissimilar things in a pod. He'll come and throw back banging on about this time. Come south for rebellion. Oh, God, surprise, surprise. Staying with Miggins, the time has come. Best sword in Scotland, insurrection, blood, large bowl of porridge. Rightful claim to throne. He's mad. He's mad! He's madder than Mad Jack McMad, the winner of last year's Mr. Madman competition. The walrus awakes.
2: Blackadder, noticed anything unusual?
1: Yes, sir. It's 11:30 in the morning and you're moving about. Is the bed on fire?
2: Well, I wouldn't know. I've been out all night. Guess what I've been doing?
1: Beagling, sir?
2: Better even than that. Think me, Blackadder, if I haven't just had the most wonderful evening of my life.
1: Tell me all, sir.
2: Well, as you know, when I set out, I looked divine. At the party as I passed, all eyes turned.
1: And I dare say, quite a few stomachs.
2: And then, these two ravishing beauties came up to me and whispered in my ear that they loved me.
1: And what happened after you woke up, sir?
2: This was no dream, Blackadder. 5 minutes later, I was in a coach, flying through the London night, bound for the ladies' home.
1: Oh, and which ladies' home is this? A home for the elderly, or a home for the mentally disadvantaged?
2: No. This was Apsley House. Do you know it?
1: Yes, sir. It is the seat of the Duke of Wellington. Those ladies, I fancy, would be his nieces.
2: Oh, so you fancy them too? Well, I don't blame you. Brother! Oh, I've spent a night of ecstasy with a pair of Wellingtons, and I loved it.
1: It may interest you to know that the Iron Duke has always let it be known that he will kill in cold blood anyone who takes sexual advantage of any of his relatives.
2: Oh, yes, but Big Nose Wellington is in Spain fighting the French. He'll never know.
1: On the contrary, sir, Wellington triumphed 6 months ago.
2: I'm dead.
1: It would seem so.
2: I've got a prayer, have I, Blackadder?
1: Against Croat Slasher Wellington, the finest blade His Majesty commands? Not really, no.
2: Well, then I shall flee. How's your French, Blackadder?
3: parfait, monsieur, but I fear France would not be far enough.
2: Well, how's your Mongolian?
1: Chang Hatang, Matra Matra.
3: But I fear Wellington is a close personal friend of the chief Mongol. They were at Eton together.
2: I'm doomed as a dodo. Oh, my God, he's here. Wellington's here already. Oh, your grace, forgive me. I didn't know what I was doing. I was a mad, sexually overactive fool.
3: No, it's Baldrick. You're perfectly safe.
2: Oh, hurrah!
3: Until 6 o'clock tonight.
2: Hurrah.
3: From the Supreme Commander, Allied Forces Europe, sir. Prince or pauper, when a man spoils a Wellington, he puts his foot in it. This is not a joke. I do not find my name remotely funny, and people who do end up dead. I challenge you to a duel tonight at 1800 hours, in which you will die. Yours with sincere apologies for your impending violent slaughter, Arthur Wellesley, Duke of Wellington.
0: Sounds a nice, polite sort of bloke.
3: Oh, don't worry, sir, please. Just consider that life is a valley of woe, filled with pain, misery, hunger, and despair.
2: Well, not for me, it bloody isn't. As far as I'm concerned, life is a big palace full of food, drink, and comfy sofas.
0: May I speak, sir?
3: Certainly not, Baldrick. The prince is about to die. The last thing he wants to do in his final moments is exchange pleasantries with a certified plum duff.
2: Easy, Blackadder. Let's hear him out.
3: Very well, Baldrick. We shall hear you out, then throw you out.
0: Well, Your Majesty, I have a cunning plan which could get you out of this problem.
3: Don't listen to him, sir. It's a cruel proletarian trick to raise your hopes. I shall have him shot the moment he's finished clearing away your breakfast.
2: Wait, Blackadder, perhaps this disgusting, degraded creature is some sort of blessing in disguise.
3: Well, if he is, it's a very good disguise.
2: After all, did not our Lord send a lowly earthworm to comfort Moses in his torment?
3: Nope.
2: It's a sort of thing he might have done. Well, come on, Mr. Swatty, speak.
0: Well, Your Majesty, I just thought, this Wellington bloke's been in Europe for years. You don't know what he looks like. He don't know what you looks like. So why don't you get someone else to fight the duel instead of you?
2: No, but I'm the Prince Regent. My portrait hangs on every wall.
3: Answer that, Baldrick.
0: Well, my cousin Bert Baldrick, Mr. Gainsborough's butler's dog's body, he says that he's heard that all portraits look the same these days because they're painted to a romantic ideal rather than as a true depiction of the idiosyncratic facial qualities of the person in question.
3: Your cousin Bert obviously has a larger vocabulary than you do.
2: No, he's right, damn him. Anybody could fight the duel. Willows would never know.
3: All the same, sir, Baldrick's plan does seem to hinge on finding someone willing to commit suicide on your behalf.
2: Oh, yes, but he would be fabulously rewarded. Money, titles, castle.
3: A coffin,
0: That's right. I thought maybe Mr. Blackadder himself would fancy the job.
2: What a splendid idea.
3: Excuse me, Your Highness, trouble with the staff.
4: Baldrick, does it have to be this way? Our valued friendship ending with me cutting you into long strips and telling the prince that you walked over a very sharp cattle grid in an extremely heavy hat.
0: Mr. Blackadder, you was only just saying in the kitchen how you wanted to rise again. Now here the prince is offering you the lot.
4: But, tiny brain, the Iron Duke will kill me. To even think about taking him on, you'd have to be some kind of homicidal maniac who's fantastically good at fighting, like Macadder. Like Macadder can fight the duel for me.
3: My apologies, sir. I was just having a word with my insurance people. And obviously, I would be delighted to die on your behalf.
2: God, toenails, Blackadder. I'm most damnably grateful. You won't regret this, you know.
3: Well, that's excellent. There's just one point, sir. Ray, the suicide policy. There is an unusual clause which states that the policyholder must wear a big red wig and affect a Scottish accent in combat service.
2: Small print, eh?
1: Mrs. Miggins. Now, I gather from your look of tired exhaustion and the globules of porridge hanging off the wall that my cousin Macadder has presented his credentials.
5: Oh, yes, indeed, sir. You've just missed him.
1: I hope he's been practicing with his claymore.
5: Oh, I should say so. I'm as weary as a dog with no legs that's just climbed Ben Nevis.
3: Claymore is a sword, Mrs. Miggins.
6: See this intricate wood carving of the infant Samuel at prayer? He whittled that with the tip of his mighty weapon with his eyes closed.
3: Yes.
6: He bid me bite on a plank. There was a whirlwind of steel, and within a minute, three men lay dead, and I had a lovely new set of naturals.
3: Really? Well, look, just tell him to meet me here at 5 o'clock, will you, to discuss an extremely cunning plan. If all goes well, by tomorrow, the clan of MacAdder will be marching the high road back to glory.
6: Oh, lovely. I'll do you a nice packed lunch.
3: Right. This evening, I will carve the Duke into an attractive piece of furniture with some excellent dental work. Go ahead. Your high nose.
2: Oh! Oh, thank God it's you, MacAdder. I just had word from Wellington. He's on his way here now.
3: Ah, that's awkward. The Duke must believe from the very start that I am you.
2: Well, any ideas?
3: There's no alternative, sir. We must swap clothes.
2: Oh, fantastic. Yes, dressing up. I love it. It's like a story, the prince and the pauper.
3: And the pauper.
2: The prince and the paupers and the pauper. Excellent. Why, my own father wouldn't recognize me.
3: Your own father never can. He's mad.
2: Oh, yes.
3: Unfortunately, sir, you do realize that I shall have to treat you like a servant.
2: Oh, I think I can cope with that. Thank you, Blackadder.
3: And you'll have to get used to calling me Your Highness, Your Highness.
2: Your Highness, Your Highness.
3: No, just Your Highness, Your Highness.
2: That's what I said. Your Highness, Your Highness, Your Highness, Your Highness.
3: Yes, let's leave that for now, shall we? Complicated stuff, obviously.
0: Who knows it's here? But what? Who? Where? How?
3: You can try to work it out, Baldrick. Two people you know well have exchanged coats, and now you don't know which is which.
2: I'm pretty confused myself. Which one of us is Wellington?
3: Wellington is the man at the door.
2: Oh. And the porpoise?
3: Haven't arrived yet, sir. We'll just have to fill in as best we can without you. Sir, if you would let the Duke in.
2: Certainly, Your Highness, Your Highness.
3: And you better get out too, Baldrick.
7: Yes, Your Highness, Your Highness.
3: If only they had a brain cell between them.
2: The Duke of Wellington!
8: Have I the honor of addressing the Prince Regent, sir?
3: You do?
8: Mm. Congratulations, Highness. Your bearing is far nobler than I've been informed. Take my hat at once, sir, unless you wish to feel my boot in your throat, and be quicker about it than you were with the door.
2: Yes, my lord.
8: I'm a duke, not a lord. So where are you trained? A Dago dancing class? Should I have my people thrash him for you, Highness?
3: No, he's very new. At the moment, I'm sparing the rod.
8: Yeah, fatal error. Give him an inch, and before you know it, they've got a foot. Much more than that, you don't have a leg to stand on. Get out! To business. I'm informed that your royal father grows ever more eccentric, and at present he believes himself to be a small village in Lincolnshire commanding spectacular views of the Neen Valley. I therefore pass my full account of the war on to you, the Prince of Wales.
3: Oh, that's excellent. Thank you. We won. Signed, Wellington. That went well. Was there anything else?
8: Two other trifling affairs, sir. The men had a whip round and got you this. Well, what I mean is I had the men roundly whipped until they got you this. It's a very low cake, engraved with the regimental crest of two crossed dead Frenchmen, emblazoned on a mound of dead Frenchmen motifs.
3: Thank you very much. And the other trifling thing?
8: Your impending death, Highness.
3: Oh, yes, of course. Mine like a sieve.
8: I cannot deny. I'm looking forward to it. Britain has the finest trade, the finest armies, the finest navies in the world. And what do we have for royalty? A mad kraut sausage sucker and a son who can't keep his own sausage to himself. The sooner you're dead, the better.
3: You're very kind.
8: Now, you're no doubt anxious to catch up with the latest news of the war. I have here the most recent brief from my general in the field.
3: Yes, well, if you could just pop them in the laundry basket on the way out. Tea?
8: Yes, immediately. Now, let's turn to the second front, my lord.
3: Ah, yes. Now, as I understand it, Napoleon is in North Africa, and Nelson is stationed in...
8: Alaska, Your Highness. In case Boney should try and trick us by coming via the North Pole.
3: Yes. Perhaps the preferable stratagem, Your Grace, might be to harry him amidships as he leaves the Mediterranean. Trafalgar might be quite a good one.
4: Trafalgar?
8: Well, I'll mention it to Nelson. I must say, I'm beginning to regret the necessity of killing you, Your Highness. I've been told by everybody that the prince was a confounded moron.
3: Oh, no.
8: Oh, Helen Buckshot, here's that tiresome servant of yours again.
2: Oh, budge up.
8: How dare you sit, sir, in the presence of your beggars? Get up!
2: Oh, Christ, yes, I forgot that.
8: You speak when you're spoken to. Unless you've got to be flayed across a gun carriage. Well?
3: I say you have been too long a soldier. We no longer treat servants that way in London society.
8: Why, I hardly touched the man.
3: I think you hit him very hard.
8: Nonsense! That would have been a hard hit. I just hit him like that.
3: A soft hit would be like this. Whereas you hit him like this.
2: I wonder if I might be excused, Your Highness.
3: I'm sorry about that, sir, but one has to keep up the pretense.
2: I don't quite understand. You carry on the good work.
3: Very well, sir.
8: Hang on! This is bloody coffee! I ordered tea! Funny fool, aren't you? I heard everywhere that the prince was the immaterial, but his servant, Blackadder, was respected about the town. Now that I discover the truth, I'm disposed to beat you to death! Tea!
3: Tell me, do you ever stop bullying and shouting at the lower orders?
8: Never! There's only one way to win a campaign. Shout, shout, and shout again!
3: You don't think, then, that inspired leadership and tactical ability have anything to do with it?
8: No! It's all down to shouting!
3: I hear the conditions in your army are appalling.
8: Well, I'm sorry, but those are my conditions, and you'll just have to accept them. That is, until this evening, when I shall kill you.
3: Who knows? Maybe I shall kill you.
8: Johnson, I've never been so much a scratch. My skin is as smooth as a baby's bottom. Which is more than you can say for my bottom.
3: One point, sir. I should perhaps warn you that while dueling, I tend to put on my lucky wig and regimental accent.
8: That won't help you. It would take a homicidal maniac in a claymore and a kilt to get the better of me.
3: Well, that's handy.
2: I'm not leaving this kitchen until that man is out of the house.
0: Oh, God. It's all right, Your Majesty. Don't worry. I'll deal with this.
9: Hello, Baldrick. I've brought your buns. Where's Mr. Blackadder? Oh, not upstairs. Still running about after that horse-willing tadpole brain smelly boat.
0: I don't know who you mean.
9: Prince George, Baldrick. His boots smell so bad, a man would need to have his nose amputated before taking them off. Well, that's what Mr. Blackadder says. Didn't you write a little poem about him last week?
0: No, I didn't.
9: Oh, you did. In the winter it's cool, in the summer it's hot, but all the year round, Prince George is a clot.
0: Lovely. I said Prince George is a lovely.
9: Oh, well. I better be off, anyway. Tell Mr. Blackadder to expect Mr. Macadder at 5 o'clock, as soon as that fat Prussian truffle figure's got his snout wedged into a bucket of tea cake.
0: I think it must be next door, you're wanting strange woman who I've never seen before, Mrs. McGinn.
2: Baldrick?
7: Yes, Your Highness?
2: Is it true? Did you really write a poem about how lovely I am?
0: Yeah. Mr. Blackadder loves you too.
2: Well, I must say, I find that very touching. I do.
0: I wish they wouldn't keep on doing that.
8: And may the best man win, i.e. me.
2: Your paper.
8: You're late! Where have you been for in India?
2: Ceylon?
8: China! And don't bother to show me the way out, so I don't want to die of old age before I get to the front door.
3: Ah, begin. So, McKenna, I thought he was going to be here at 5 o'clock.
9: Yes, I'm sorry. He's just popped out.
10: You look ever so similar to each other, you know. It's quite eerie.
1: Look, did you tell him to be here or not?
10: I did. You just seem to keep missing each other. I can't imagine why.
11: I'll tell you why. That's because there's no coffee shop in England big enough for two blackadders.
1: Ah, good day, Cousin MacAdder. I trust you are well.
11: I'm well enough.
1: And Morag?
11: She bides fine.
1: And how stands that mighty army, the Clan MacAdder?
11: They're both well.
1: I always thought that Jamie and Angus were such fine boys.
11: Angus is a girl. So, tell me, cousin. I hear you have a cunning plan.
1: I do. I want you to take the place of the Prince Regent and kill the Duke of Wellington in a duel.
11: Aye? And what's in it for me?
1: Enough cash to buy the Outer Hebrides. What do you think?
11: 14 shillings and sixpence.
1: Well, it's tempting.
11: But I've got an even better plan. Why don't I pretend to be the Duke of Wellington and kill the Prince of Wales in a duel? Then I could kill the King and be crowned with the ancient stone bonnet of MacAdder.
10: And I shall wear the granite gown and limestone bodice of MacMiggan, Queen of all the Herds.
1: Look, for God's sake, MacAdder, you're not Rob Roy. You're a top kipper salesman with a reputable firm of Aberdeen fishmongers. Don't throw it all away. If you kill the Prince, they'll just send the bailiffs round and arrest you.
11: Oh, blast. I forgot the bailiffs.
1: So we can return to our original plan, then?
11: No, I'm not interested. I'd rather go to bed with the Loch Lomond monster. And besides, I have to be back in the office on Friday. I promised Mr. McNulty I'd shift a particularly difficult bloater for him. The whole thing. I'm off home with Migsy.
10: Yes. Show me the glen where the kipper roams free. And forget Morag forever.
11: No, never. We must do right by Morag. We must return to Scotland and you must fight her in the old Highland way. Bare-breasted and each carrying an 8-pound baby.
10: Oh, yes. Baby.
11: Ah, yeah, woman of spirit. I look forward to burying you in the old Highland manor. Farewell, Blackadder. You spineless goon.
1: Fortune vomits on my eiderdown once again.
2: Ah, Blackadder. It has been a wild afternoon full of strange omens. I dreamt that a large eagle circled the room 3 times and then got into bed with me and took all the blankets. And then I saw that it wasn't an eagle at all, but a large black snake. Also, Duncan's horses did turn and eat each other, as usual. Good portent for your duel, do you think?
1: Not very good, sir. I'm afraid the duel is off.
2: Off?
1: As in sob. I'm not doing it.
2: What? Thunder, here's a pretty game. You'll stay, sir, and do duty by your prince, or I shall...
11: Oh, what?
1: You port-brained twerp. I've looked after you all my life. Even when we were babies, I had to show you which bit of your mother was serving the drinks.
2: Oh, please, you've got to help me. I don't want to die. I got too much to give. I want more time.
1: A poignant, please, sir. Enough to melt the stoniest of hearts. But the answer, I'm afraid, must remain you're going to die, fat pig.
2: Oh, wait. I'll give you everything.
1: Everything?
2: Everything.
1: The money, the castles, the jewelry?
2: Yes.
1: The highly artistic but also highly illegal set of French lithographs?
2: Everything.
1: The amusing clock where the little man comes out and drops his trousers every half hour?
2: Yes, all right.
1: Very well, I accept. A man may fight for many things. His country, his principles, his friends. The glistening tear on the cheek of a golden child. But personally, I'd mud-wrestle my own mother for a ton of cash, an amusing clock, and a sack of French porn.
2: Hurrah!
1: Right, Baldwin. Now, here's the plan. When he offers me the sword, I kick him in the nuts, and you set fire to the building. In the confusion, we claim a draw.
8: All right? Yeah, Your Highness, let's be about our business.
1: Now, don't forget, Baldwin, you, when I...
8: Come here. Choose your stupor.
1: What, are we going to tickle each other to death?
8: No, sir. We fight with cannon.
1: But I thought we were fighting with swords.
8: Swords? What do you think this is, the Middle Ages? Only girls fight with swords these days. Stand by your gun, sir.
11: Cut you see? Cut you see?
12: Wait a minute, Tucker.
11: Stand by cannon for loading procedure. Stoke, muzzle, friends, crank the storm.
1: Congratulations on choosing the Armstrong Whitworth 4-pounder cannonette. Please read instructions carefully, and it should give you years of trouble-free maiming.
11: Check elevation, chart trajectory, prime fuse, aim.
12: Look, wait a minute.
0: Mr. Please, sir, please, help me get his total.
1: Leave it, Baldwin.
0: If he does, blood hell, to shift, I want to get it in soap.
11: You die like a man, sir, in combat.
1: You think so? Damn it, we must build a better world. When will the killing end?
11: You don't think I, too, dream of peace? You don't think I, too, yearn to end this damn dirty job we call soldiering?
1: Frankly, no. My final wish upon this earth is that Baldrick be sold to provide funds for a Blackadder Foundation to promote peace. And to do research into the possibility of an automatic machine for cleaning shoes. So I charge.
11: His Highness is dead.
1: Actually, I'm not sure I am. Fortunately, that cigarillo box you gave me was placed exactly at the point the cannonball struck. I always said smoking was good for you.
11: Honor is satisfied. God clearly preserves you for greatness. His Highness is saved. Hurrah!
2: No, actually. It's me. I'm His Highness. Well done, Bladders. Glad you made it.
11: What in the name of Bonaparte Balls is this fellow doing now?
2: No, I really am the prince. It was all just larks. Well, I'm drawn fine larks to that, I thought.
11: I have never, in all my campaigns, encountered such insolence. Your master survived an honorable duel, and you treat him like a French whoopsie. I can contain myself no longer.
2: I die. I hope men will say of me that I did duty by my country.
1: I think that's pretty unlikely, sir. You had prize for something a bit more realistic.
2: Like what?
1: You hope that men will think of you as a bit of a sickie?
2: I'll hope that. Toodaloo, everyone, let you know, all right?
11: You for His Majesty the King of England. Somebody told me my son was here. I wish him to marry this rosebush. I want to make the wedding arrangement.
1: Here I am, Daddy. This is the Iron Duke Wellington, commander of all your armed forces.
11: Yes, I recognize the enormous conch. The hero, a man of wit and discretion. Bravo. You know my sons for the first time in my life. I have a real fatherly feeling about you. People may say I'm stark raving mad and say the word penguin after each sentence. I believe we too can make Britain great. You as the Prince Regent, and I as King Penguin.
1: Well, that's okay. Will you come and dine with us at the palace? My family have a lot to thank you for.
11: Yeah, it'll be a great pleasure. Your father may be as mad as a balloon, but I think you have the makings of a fine king. Eine wunderbare Hochzeit, ja.
1: Oh, and Baldrick, clear away that dead butler, will you?
13: A new star in heaven tonight. A new freckle on the nose of the giant pixie.
2: No, actually, Baldrick, I'm not dead. You see, I had a cigarillo box, too. Look. Oh, damn, I must have left it on the dresser.

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0: Acropolis Now by Lynn Truss. Episode 5, War.
1: We are the plain men of war-forging Sparta. Our songs and our tom-tom of compounded short words, with rhythms that heart knock and sound quite authentic, and all about blood grudge and spear thrust and life gore.
2: It's morning in Athens, effete home of weak foe. For years 25 our enemy hard fought, but will they surrender? The answer is never.
1: Which makes us right off pissed. So that's why we're here then, to witness this culture and see how it saves them.
3: Oh, hello. Welcome to the Acropolis Fish Restaurant. I'm Aristophanes, bit of a top comic playwright. I expect you've heard of me.
2: No, never.
3: No, of course you haven't. So, you're the Spartans my dear friend Socrates invited for a crash course in Athenian culture. I couldn't help overhearing you just then. Sorry.
1: Overhearing?
3: Yes. I mean,
1: As if we had something to hide. We are the plain men of war-forging Sparta.
2: Do you wish us to deslit your life throat with snick-snack of blood sword?
3: No. What have I said? Zeus.
1: Do not insult plain men of war-forging Sparta.
3: No, I won't. Zeus. Oh, I wonder where Socrates has got to. He's done this Welcome to Athens course a couple of times, but he's very excited about you coming. Not that he's ever been to Sparta, as far as I know. Do you know if he's been to Sparta?
1: We kill all foreigners.
3: Right. With, snick...
1: We death-slit their life throat with snick-snack of blood-sword.
3: Well, I don't suppose he has been to Sparta then. We had a good time with the group from the island of Skept he invited. Although, of course, they didn't believe a word we said.
1: Oh, well, skeptics.
3: Yeah.
1: He's an old man, this Socrates.
3: 85 last week.
1: A hair-splitter.
3: A philosopher, we call it, yes.
1: So he exhorts Athens to fight bravely against us and win the war.
3: No. It's been rightly said, Socrates never shed a tear for Athens. As I said, he's on your side, really.
1: In Sparta, such a useless, old and treacherous man would be exposed on the mountainside.
3: Whereas here in Athens, we give him a nice fish dinner every night and hang on his every word. That's the difference, you see.

0: I thought I'd sing that tonight for the Spartans, Heraclitus. Do you think they'll like it?
1: Well, their reputation for endurance is such that... Xanthippia, I'm sure they'll stick it to the end, or at least die painfully in the attempt.
0: Thanks. Socrates said we should all demonstrate Athenian culture for them, you see. So, as a good wife, I've done a mosaic and written a poem, and I'm going to act a scene from a play.
1: And this is all to impress Plato?
0: No, it's to help my husband and his Treasures of Athens enterprise.
1: But it's actually to impress his little friend Plato.
0: No!
2: Love, love, love, love, love, love, love.
0: Oh, he's so beautiful, isn't he? You've seen him. So beautiful, so strong, so clever.
1: So homosexual. What's the play about?
0: Love. Secret love.
1: Ah, and the mosaic?
0: Pining to death for secret love.
1: And the poem? Now, let me guess. Is about winning the chariot race at the Isthmian Games.
0: Oh, he won't guess, will he? I just don't know whether I want him to guess or not. How will he react? Oh, Heraclitus. He might love me, too.
1: I think the day the obol drops that a woman is in love with him, Xanthippe, young Plato will run out of Athens as if his olive grove were on fire.
0: Well, he does like me.
1: He likes cod with beans, Xanthippe. That doesn't mean he wants to go to bed with it.
3: Are you sure this tunic thing looks right, sir? I'm getting a lot of funny looks.
4: Haven't these people seen fancy dress before? It's fancy dress, I ask you. Hoy bloody Polloy. Look, we can't meet the Spartans in our usual long robes, Plato. It would be disrespectful. Besides, I don't see what you're worried about. You have fine young legs, newly exercised, oiled and scraped, if I'm not mistaken. Now look at mine, I ask you. The legs of Socrates. Are these Athenian legs or Spartan legs?
3: They're awful legs, sir.
4: Thank you, Plato. You merely confirm the sacrifices I'm prepared to make when building bridges between Athens and Sparta. What have you prepared for this evening to impress our visitors?
3: Ah, I'm going to expound my theory of the dim cave, sir.
4: Oh, Zeus, not that again.
5: So I think you'll like them, brother. They really hate Athens. Quite as much as you do. I mean, Zeus's fluffy belly button. They even hate me.
1: I never said the Spartans weren't capable of good taste, Aristophanes. But of course the Spartans hate us. I mean, politics may not be your strong point, but surely even you must have noticed they've been fighting us brutally for the last 25 years.
5: Yes.
1: So, while we clever people may admire them from a distance for their ability to make the ox carts run on time, we must nevertheless always bear in mind that the aim of Sparta is to conquer Athens, destroy our city, and make us slaves. I'm sorry, but did you really think they sat around the campfire chattering over your amusing play, One of Our Spartans Has an Enormous Knob?
5: I haven't written a play called One of Our Spartans Has an Enormous Knob.
1: But you will, Aristophanes. You will.
3: Oh, oh, oh! The Spartans are coming. Flee! Flee! Oh, oh! I see a sign. A terrifying sign. Lewisham welcomes careful drivers. Oh, oh, oh. Why aren't you contradicting me?
1: Because for once you're right. Spartans are on the premises as we speak.
5: We have Spartan guests for the evening, Mother. That's all. Remember those nice people from Vegetaria who ate carrots all the time? They're probably like that.
1: Oh, yes, harmless. Tonight we are going to teach the Spartans Athenian culture, and they are going to teach us Spartan culture. So, for example, we might explain the finer intricacies of the musical scale and the equilateral triangle. They might explain about stabbing babies and setting fire to farms.
5: Look, why don't we keep an open mind? Socrates says Spartans are very cultured at home.
1: Do you know what they would do to him in Sparta?
5: They'd expose him on the mountainside. All right, they're tough and scary. But are we Athenians, or are we mice? We are Athenians, and we'll tame them with our lovely music and song.
1: I am not cooking black broth. Oh. I've got to draw the line somewhere. They'll either have my Parthenon of lightly seared porpoise drizzled with honey cakes and bombarded with grasshoppers, or they can eat their own bottoms. Yeah, their staple diet on the battlefield, actually, if rumours are true, suits. Imagine the menus in Sparta. Black broth, black broth, black broth, dish of the day. Black broth. Special, your own bottom. Well, that's how they get them to eat so much black broth, presumably.
0: Are you saying I was right when I prophesied the Spartans?
1: What? Oh, I do apologise, Mother. Are you still here? Yes, you were right. We've definitely got Spartans.
0: Zeus! Wait till Apollo hears. That's the first time I've been right since...
1: Yes, since you advised that dreary women's poetry collective to call themselves Homer.
5: And to change the title of their great work from the Williad.
6: Dear all at home, we are safe sound in Athens. The people are puke weak, the culture are put on. We snick-snack our blood sword, but only from boredom. Thanks Zeus, we brought black broth to keep us from starving.
0: Oh. Hello.
6: Hello.
7: Hello.
6: Don't go. Stay. We're lonely.
0: Women aren't allowed in here. I'd better go.
6: Not allowed in here? But you're so attractive. What's your name?
0: Xanthippe, with an X.
6: That's a lovely name, Xanthippe. We think you're lovely, don't we, lads?
0: Oh, me? No. I think there must be some sort of gender confusion. I'm a woman, you see, and this is Athens. Nobody fancies women in Athens, but we console ourselves with, weaving.
6: Come here.
0: Here?
6: What? There. What do you think of that? You seem nervous.
0: Well, you're Spartans. I mean... Well, Spartans eat their own bottoms.
6: That's a very erotic suggestion, Xanthippe. Take a look at this manly, livid scar.
0: Oh, stop it!
6: And this one.
0: There's someone coming, but I'll see you. Oh, I don't know what I'll do.
3: More wine, Spartans?
6: No.
3: All right, keep your shorty cloaks on. Zeus, you don't lighten up much, do you? What did you think of our lightly seared porpoise done like the Parthenon?
6: We feel like we've eaten the real one.
3: Oh, very good.
4: Time for the entertainment.
6: Whoa.
4: Now then, Cynthia the contortionist flute girl, sadly cannot be with us tonight.
6: Shame.
4: Which is a shame, yes. Until one has seen Cynthia bent double, fingering her stops. One can't claim to have known Athens at its acme. However, my wife, Xanthippe, will act a short speech from Nacods at Acas. The play that won, was it the Crown of Celery or the Crown of Olive, dear?
8: Rhubarb!
4: Which won the Crown of Rhubarb at the last dramatic festival. Xanthippe!
6: What's that thing on her face?
5: The tragic mask.
6: Will she take it off? Is she all right?
5: Shh. I think I know the bit she's going to do. It was the bit that won the rhubarb.
0: The pain. Apollo, see my pain. She is my sister. She is my daughter. She is my sister. She is my daughter. She is my sister. And my daughter.
6: Is that it?
5: Fantastic, wasn't it? Intensely civilizing in an Athenian kind of way.
6: Any chance of seeing it again?
9: We were waiting for her to take the mask off.
5: Here she comes. Everybody shout rhubarb. Throw some, grab a stick. That's the Athenian custom.
4: Rhubarb, rhubarb.
0: Rhubarb. Thank you.
4: Now, is there anyone here willing to uphold that being turned into a gooseberry bush is as good a way of going as any, if the gods decree it?
3: I'll take that challenge, sir.
7: Splendid, splendid. For those of you not familiar with the Socratic dialogue, I think its rules will become obvious once we get started, so don't worry if it seems very sophisticated. Ready, Plato?
3: Yes, sir.
7: Off we go. You say, Plato, that a gooseberry bush is as good a way of going as any.
3: I do, sir. Have you ever seen a gooseberry bush?
8: No, sir, I haven't.
7: Well, Plato, having never seen a gooseberry bush, it occurs to me that you have absolutely...
1: Are the Spartans being won over? Xanthippe, what's wrong now?
10: Oh, I think I'm in love.
1: I know that, Xanthippe. So beautiful, so strong, so clever.
10: So Spartan.
1: So Spartan. What? Oh, no. You don't mean those monkeys in skirts? I don't believe it, Xanthippe. One whiff of a manly armpit, one flash of a hairy thigh, one flex of a muscly bicep.
10: Keep going.
1: Well, this is a new side to your character. You want to be dragged off by the hair by a gang of barbarians?
10: Oh, you don't understand, Heraclitus. It's like they can see me. No one in Athens sees me. It's driving me mad. Why can't Plato love me?
1: Well, he does, but it's, well, it's platonic.
10: Oh, he's such a lovely boy.
11: Oh, Xanthippe, I'm sorry. Come here. Of course they do. When you say they fancy you, you mean...
10: Yes.
11: But of course you don't.
10: Yes! That's the trouble, Heraclitus. I do.
7: Tell you a chap, Plato, that you don't know what a gooseberry bush is, have no idea how to assess one method of dying from another, wouldn't know a divine decree if it bit your nipples off, and can't prove you are indeed the author of the future works of Plato and not a black cat up a palm tree.
3: Gosh, Socrates, you have completely demolished all the ground of certainties I had in all these fields.
7: So, you rend the tunic.
3: Socrates, I am honored to rend the tunic in twain. That was the most bracing dialogue I have ever experienced. I announce you the winner. Spartans, were you impressed?
6: Oh, words can't express our feelings at this moment.
3: I knew it. Oh, this is exciting. What a night. History is made this night.
6: We have had an idea, actually.
7: An idea? That's the influence of Athens working already, if I'm not mistaken.
6: We invite you to a Spartan evening.
7: Spartan evening. I shall have to check my appointments. Can I get back to you?
6: We invite you to a Spartan evening tomorrow.
12: Oh, I see disaster. I see rapine. Apollo, if I get something else right, can I come back to Delphi? Apollo? I want to come back. I keep saying things like, lift out of order, please take the stairs.
13: Why?
12: I don't know. They ask me for a sign, and that's what happens ever since I left Delphi.
13: Give me one reason why I should have you back.
12: Because I served you loyally for over 100 years.
13: Nice try. Tell you what, I could change you into something.
12: Me? A mountain? A lake?
13: Possibly a mountain oracle, yes. Although I have to tell you, the larger mountains, and in fact the smaller mountains, and hills, and indeed slightly bumpy bits, they've all gone.
12: So I can't be a mountain, then?
13: Not as such, no.
12: A waterfall?
13: There's a trickle in Corinth.
12: Oh?
13: Look, foretell something. Go on. Get it right. Cut out the signs, and I mean cut them out completely... And you can come back, but hurry up.
12: Right, of course, I'll try. Oh, Spartans! I see the Spartans with Xanthippe. And, yes, yes.
13: Well, you sound like you're getting something, Oracle. Well done.
12: Yes. Yes, yes, yes.
1: This is cross-cultural exchange. I don't think much of it. Where's the food? Where's the entertainment? Where are the Spartans?
3: I wish I knew, sir. Oh. I'm not sure I like the Spartans much, do you?
1: Well, I preferred the group from Veterinaria. Amazing the way you never knew when they were going to put their hands up animals' bottoms.
3: Some Sympathy was awfully good last night, sir. We shall miss her this evening.
8: I can't have women at a Spartan evening, Plato. Body jokes. Rough stuff. Urinating contests.
5: He's right. Sam Fippy's better at all those things than we are.
1: You don't think your unhappy wife is at all attractive to Sparta, Socrates? Where the men are men and the women are buried in Y-shaped sarcophagi?
8: Zeus, no!
1: Oh, well, I'm going back. They didn't invite me anyway, heathens. If they turn up, give them this black broth with my love. They wouldn't eat my Parthenon, so I made them this. But however hungry you might get, do not touch it yourselves.
8: Oh, I don't suppose anyone remembered to bring a jug of wine.
12: Xanthippe, are you there?
0: Oracle?
12: Oh,
0: I can't see a thing. Have you come to see the Spartans or too?
12: Oh, Xanthippe, I had to come and tell you. I foretold something about you and the Spartans.
0: Oh.
12: You were making a sound like, well, like, yes, yes, yes, yes, oh, yes.
0: Yeah. I've never made a sound like that in my life.
12: Nor have I.
6: We are the plain men of Warforging Sparta.
9: Are you coming with us, then?
0: No, no. Actually, I just came out to say goodbye, love the skirts, see you later.
9: Yes, but you're coming with us.
0: All right.
12: What?
9: Who's the old woman?
0: What?
9: Carry this armour, old woman.
0: Oh.
6: Come here, Xanthippe. We will pay our farewells to your menfolk and the
0: So... You liked my performance earlier?
6: Up to a point. What was that all about?
0: I should have explained. The poor girl in the play was raped by her own father, you see. Her child was therefore her own sister. Isn't that a terrible story?
6: Are the women in Sparta raped by their own fathers? They don't go on about it. If they did, we would expose them on the mountain side.
5: Right. I spy with my little eyes something beginning with Omega.
8: Oh, shut up, Aristophanes.
5: All right. I whisper something to you, then you whisper it to Plato, and then he whispers it to me.
3: Why?
5: I have no idea.
6: So, Athenia.
5: Oh, last.
6: How did you enjoy your Spartan evening?
8: It was terrible. Utter boredom. When I get home to Athens, I'll gladly listen to my wife singing the longest and most tuneless song in the world.
9: That might be difficult, Socrates.
8: You don't know my wife.
9: The thing is,
6: she's coming with us. We are the plain men of Warforging Sparta. We're macho and blood-pumped and hugely attractive.
9: We mean treat the keen keep and you cannot stop us.
6: Your women are sex dogs and love us like saviors.
9: Come along, Athenian women.
5: Athenian women? Plural?
9: Did we forget to mention it, Aristophanes? Your mother is coming too.
0: Ooh.
9: Is that black broth over there? Ooh.
0: Oh, I'm sorry, everybody. I'm sorry, Plato. Oh, well, look at the way they're eating that broth. What have I done?
3: Now, Xanthippe, do you really want to go with these uncivilized wine? Truly?
0: Yes, no, I'm confused. But the Oracle has foretold me having this big, panting, ecstatic, you know, climax with the Spartans. And if I don't, you see, she won't go back to Delphi, and you know how much she wants to.
3: Oh, Xanthippe, you would undergo an ecstatic, what's its name, for the sake of another?
0: I just wanted to be loved. Oh, what have I done?
3: Nothing that can't be undone. Men of Sparta, I challenge you to wrestle.
8: Not now, Plato. What?
3: You shall not give this woman an ecstatic whatever it is.
6: The boy wants to fight.
0: Oh, Plato, you'd fight for me.
3: Your husband is my best friend, Xanthippe. It's the least I can do.
6: Oh. Oh, we feel funny.
3: Come on, then, if you think you're hard enough. Gosh, always wondered what it felt like to say that.
5: What did you put in that black broth, Heraclitus? Come on, you can tell me.
1: Well, you know that tyrant's wife who got a strange fatal food poisoning from raw eggs a couple of years back?
5: Salmonella.
1: That's her. Jeez, I've been trying to remember her name all day.
5: Well, whatever it was you cooked up, they dropped like flies. Plato just had to grab them and they screamed for mercy. You should have heard the noises Xanthippe made every time Plato wrestled them to the ground. Yes! Yes! More! Yes! Yes!
1: Well, it's hardly a sound you want to hear from a woman.
5: Ooh, you're right. But it meant Mother's prediction came true. So with our sad and regretful help, she's going back to Delphi. And here she comes. All packed, Mother. Got your lizards in it and crushed.

0: happy. And here she comes, all packed, Mother. Got your lizards in it and crushed myrtle.
1: Why isn't she saying anything?
0: Apollo's being a stickler. He said no more signs, so it seemed a sensible policy for her to say nothing at all.
1: Oh, for Hades' sake.
0: All right, she can wail once for yes and twice for no. Agreed, Mother?
2: Oh!
0: Apollo is behaving with considerable compassion for a god. I mean, Mother doesn't have to live forever as a handful of dust or anything. Mm-hmm. In fact, she's negotiated a rather clever waterfall clause.
1: Is Mother to be a waterfall? Mm-hmm. Will you still be able to speak to us, Mother, when you are a waterfall?
2: Oh, oh!
1: Really, what a shame.

0: Miracle, aren't you going to say something? We're all here.
1: Please do not excite the Oracle. Just wave, Mother. That's right. You'll soon be gone.
2: I can't bear it. She's going.
3: Now, may we ask her just one last thing each?
1: If you must, but I warn you, she can only wail. We have devised a code, haven't we, Mother?
3: Oh!
1: That's yes.
3: Oh, Oracle, will I be remembered for the way I fought the Spartans today?
4: Oh!
3: Is that a yes?
1: No. Next!
4: Did our experiment teach the Spartans to respect the culture of Athens?
3: Oh!
1: And no as well! Well, there we are. What a flop. Let's hope no more groups ever turn up. Everyone finished? Good. Mother, we wish you well, and I think I now hear Apollo's chariot.
2: I can't bear it.
4: Aristophanes.
1: Goodbye, Mother. Just think, one day I will be able literally to bathe in my mother's affection. I'll even be able to wash my feet in my mother's affection, and not many people can say that.
2: Mother, don't go.
1: Don't listen to Aristophanes. Wail as much as you like, but don't say anything.
3: Oh.
1: Nearly there. Oh, no. Who's this lot?
5: Hello. We are the party from Antiquaria. We believe you are expecting us.
1: What? Antiquarians? Go away. We are expecting Apollo.
5: Look, the genuine oracle. Can't she give us a sign?
1: Mother, don't!
5: Give us a sign, Oracle!
0: Oh, please don't ask for creditors' refusal of an offence! Oh!
1: No! You bloody, bloody foreigners! Now look what you've done!
6: Was Acropolis Now, with Stephen Moore as Heraclitus, Alan Cox as Aristophanes, Robert Hardy as Socrates, Tom George as Plato, Rosemary Leach as the Oracle, Rachel Atkins as Xanthippe, and Gavin Muir as the Chorus. Acropolis Now was written by Lynn Truss. Technical presentation by Chris Reilly. It was directed in Birmingham by Brian King.
7: What has a hazelnut in every bite?
8: Sorry!
7: And thick milk chocolate for your delight?
8: Sorry!
7: Nougat and caramel golden light?
8: Sorry!
7: And don't forget the hazelnut in every bite! And again! What has a hazelnut in every bite?
8: Sorry!
7: Thick milk chocolate for your delight?
8: Sorry!
7: Nougat and caramel golden light? And don't forget

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5: In 1805, Horatio Lord Nelson was only half the man that he was. So that his considerate crew put him up out of harm's way on the poop deck, where, being a man still active in his mind, at least, he was rather bored. But what were his thoughts when struck by that fateful French musket ball? Bang! And he falls stricken to the deck. And his crew take him down below, between decks. Between decks. Where is between decks? Is it perhaps an incredibly narrow place? An incredibly narrow place? Thoroughly unsuited for the medical examination of wounded admirals, where even his doctors had to crawl to their patient on their bellies. Say ah! And there, lying between decks, Nelson said his dying words. Now, what exactly were his dying words? There is some historical doubt about this. Some people say that Nelson said, "Kiss me, Hardy." In which case, a young cabin boy would have been dispatched on deck to fetch Captain Hardy.
6: Captain Hardy, sir! Admiral's compliments, sir! Would you come below and kiss him, sir?
5: And Hardy, dour and perplexed, goes below. But possibly it wasn't quite as easy as that. Hardy might not even have been on the Victory at the time, but on some other ship, and had to be called across miles of stormy water.
7: Ahoy there! Have you got Captain Hardy aboard? Nelson's gone gaga, wants to kiss him!
5: And then, after all,
8: When Hardy arrived, green and grumbling after a bilious trip from some other ship, it was probably all a complete waste of time anyway, because some historical authorities maintain that Nelson never said "kiss me, Hardy" in the first place, but "Kismet Hardy," in which case you can imagine Nelson's surprise. "Kismet Hardy!" "Go away, Hardy, below!" "And a senior service, too."
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10: I was in the King's Road, Chelsea, and a shop caught my eye. It was called Boner Gift Boutique. And a sign on the window said, "Troll round, Nanty obligation to buy." So I popped in. Hello, anybody there?
11: Oh, hello, I'm Julian, and this is my friend Sandy. Mr. Hall, how nice to Vardy a dolly old eek again.
10: Thank you.
11: Popped in to pick up a knick-knack.
10: Yes, I want something for a friend.
11: Friend?
12: Yeah, well, we'd have to see him before we could make an offer. Mm.
11: Yes.
10: By the way, it's our announcer, Douglas Smith.
11: Oh, well, the chemist shop next door. Yes, they're doing a special offer on the rejuvenation tablets this week. Yes.
12: Nice. We specialise in your actual prezzies for the discerning customer.
11: Quite so. Our motto is, if you don't see it, ask for it. If you ever rummage, Mr. Owen, Jewel will follow you round and make suggestions. Ooh, won't you, Jewel?
12: Gladly. How does your friend feel about a cologne?
11: We have a great range of your He-Man Butch cologne.
12: Have you tried Monrave?
11: Monrave. That's your actual French. It means my rave.
12: I don't know.
11: Then there's Un Nuit de Grimsby.
12: Or there's Un Nuit de Tangier.
11: Yes, that's a night in Tangiers. Similar to a night in Grimsby, only you meet more interesting people.
10: No, I don't think so. Knowing Douglas, I think 4 days in Harrogate is about as much as he could take. I'm sorry if I'm being a nuisance.
12: Oh, Nanty nuisance, good. Mr. Horn. Your every whim is our desire.
11: Nor vice versa.
12: How about a nice piece of poker work?
11: We've got a good range of mottos, haven't we? Yes. Look, here's a nice one.
10: Bless this lattie. No, I'm not keen.
12: Well, what about this one then? Be it never so naff, there's no place like home. Look, ever so nice over Mr. Smith's four posts.
10: Well, you know, I don't think they're allowed any personal belongings in the rooms or anything sharp, you know. Just a washhand stand and a mother of pearl throat spray with a picture of John Snag on it.
11: Something personal like cufflinks. Oh, yeah, this is nice. Musical eye bath.
10: Oh.
11: Plays sailor with the navy blue eyes. Got girls in every portion. Yes. Hanging around.
12: Yes, stop it.
11: You don't like my singing, do you?
12: Not really.
11: Oh, always been jealous of my talent.
12: Shut up.
11: Yes. I'm just hanging like a black poisoning.
12: He only does the auditions. Mm.
10: You were saying?
12: Yes, to return to our mouton.
10: Yes. Mm.
12: That's your actual French for mutton.
11: You have fooled me.
12: No, seriously. Now, what about a nice set of miniatures?
10: Miniature what?
12: I don't know, they're too small to tell.
11: Here, though. I tell you what, Jewel could do you a nice pot.
12: Oh, yes.
11: Now he makes them himself, you know. He's all hand thrown. Thrown. Oh, he can do things with a lump of clay. Here. Make your eyeballs come out on stalk. Look at this here. Look at this he made.
10: What's that on it? A souvenir of Marrakesh. It's extremely curious.
11: Well, in Marrakesh, he had some experiences that were extremely curious.
12: Watch it. Don't you dare, you promised. no. I know. Yes. How about something patriotic?
11: We've got hundreds of things, Mr. Orr, with a patriotic motive. There's a Union Jack jockey shorts with I'm back in Britain emblazoned in the most appropriate place. We got a whole range of articles emblazoned with Union Jack and I'm back in Britain stamped all over them. And none of them cost more than a shilling.
10: How come they're so cheap?
11: They're simple, Jackie. They're all made in Japan.
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13: We present I'm Sorry I Haven't a Clue, the antidote to panel games, with Colin Sell at the piano. Your chairman is Humphrey Littleton.
14: Hello. Hello and welcome to I'm Sorry I Haven't a Clue, the programme that does for comedy what John Hansen has done for punk rock. Now, on to today's competitors. Firstly, Tim Brooke Taylor and Willie Rushton on my right. On my left, Graham Garden and Barry Cryer. Finally, will you welcome the only person I know who can do synchronized swimming on her own, our scorer, Samantha. The first round is called crossbreeding. I'll ask our four team members to put on their white lab coats and take on the mantle of generic scientists in an aim to create some new hybrid creatures. We'll start with you, Willie Rushton.
15: If you cross Alexis Sale with a great white whale, you get Moby Alexis, which is incurable. It means the beaches are stiff with stranded comedians and alternative leviathans.
14: Right.
16: Yeah, if you crossed Adolf Hitler with a My Little Pony, you'd get something small and pink with blue hair that invades Poland.
15: This is Saturday. Hey.
17: She's privatized solidarity.
14: Tim.
17: We're generic scientists, remember.
18: Thank you, Barry. If the children would avert their ears, the unlikely coupling of Anne Diamond and Esther Ransom to produce something that can cut glass with its teeth.
14: And Barry.
17: If you cross a jockstrap with a ballet dancer, you get a bowel masket. Or if you cross a scoda with a larder, you get nowhere. Oh, sorry.
14: Willie, any more?
15: If you cross John Selwyn Gummer with Lady Rothermere, you get bubble gum. And if you cross him with Anne Robinson, you get cow gum.
14: Hurry on to you, Graham.
16: If you tried crossing Robert Maxwell with a hot air balloon, it'd take about a week.
18: If you were to cross Charles Aznavour and Linda Lovelace, you'd get a frog in the throat.
17: Cross Ian Botham and you get a headlock.
14: Any more?
16: No.
14: Right. Right, we've just got time before the next round for me to inform the teams of the ball at the end of the programme, to which they will have to make announcements. This week I'll be asking for late arrivals at the Gardener's Ball. The Gardener's Ball? The next round is called, it says here, Ad Lib Poem. I shall give our team of talented poets the first line, and they'll continue to a fabulous climax. Mm-hmm. When I think they've reached that conclusion, I shall press my buzzer, which goes... Graham Garden, you're going to start this one. I have a damp patch on my roof. Does anyone know a plumber?
16: I have a damp patch on my roof. Does anyone know a plumber? Because all that's keeping the water out is my pal, John Selwyn Gummer. He's sitting up there on my roof. Courageous little chap.
19: He won't be sitting there very long because I've set a trap. A gummer trap, it's called, I vow, for catching gummers in.
16: Gummers in, eh?
19: You're right, I love July, best of all, because I know that summer's in. It's hot, yet breezy, all the while, as I lay upon the beach.
16: But let me get back to my drift, which has gone out of reach. John Selwyn sits up there alone for weeks and weeks and weeks. He doesn't speak, he doesn't moan. I said he hardly speaks. We take him cups of tea and buns and hamburgers, all greasy.
0: I sometimes talk to him in French. Who ate food, Jack? This was easy.
19: I think that was pretty good.
14: Tim, I'm going to give you one now. I know you have difficulty with these ad-lib poems. I've made it as easy as I can for you. Here's your opening line. Di-da-di-da-di-da-di-da, di-da-di-da-di-da.
18: Could you just repeat that? 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That is the name I give, I do, to my mother, pure and pale.
16: She is a lovely woman, but 3 years ago she was in jail. The story is an interesting one. It was all purely circumstantial. She went out for a meal with the Bonzo Band and their leader, Vivian Stanchel. Now Viv's a bit of a lad, he is. And they were in the cafe.
0: Run by an old Sergeant Major who grew up in the Naffy. He, in fact, is father to our hero. Next door, Tim. Has explained a considerable amount of what is wrong with him. The fact he cannot speak at all, but goes da-dee-da-da.
16: Di-da-dee-da-dee-da-dee-da-dee-da-dee-da-dee-da.
14: Oh. I do love a perfectly rounded work of art. Sit down. Come on. Now we go on to a musical round called Just a Minim. A team member must sing a song but can be interrupted at any time if he or she falls foul of repetition, hesitation, deviation, or repetition.
16: His lips gone.
14: Now, these scripts are better than the actual show. The person who buzzes, or buzzes, as it said here, must take up... must take up the song if it's a fair challenge, and I shall decide that. Musical accompaniment is provided by Colin Sell and the Plastic Population. The song is He's Got the Whole World in His Hand. Barry Cryer, you start, please.
16: He's got the whole world in his hands. God possesses the entire planet. In his manual appendages, the ultimate being owns every bit of this orb, in his fingery kits. Jehovah's exclusively in control of Earth, in the things at the end of his arm. The Eternal Father's, oh, I can do, got the little tiny baby, palmed. numero uno in the Holy Trinity. But
14: at last we have a challenge from Tim Brooke Taylor.
18: Deviation from the tune.
17: I give lessons to tuning forks.
14: I'll allow that challenge. Will you continue, Tim?
15: Yahweh.
14: Old Testament.
17: You can't be serious.
15: Old Testament.
17: It isn't you, it's Tim who challenged.
15: Oh. Oh. It sounded like you, will it? I thought it was my turn. I don't care. You can have Yahweh.
14: Challenge from Yahweh down.
17: Yeah, deviation from Tim.
14: Yes, I'll accept that. Will you carry on, please?
17: Oh, right.
14: Piano, please.
17: He's got the minute, minuscule infant within his digits. You can repeat he's and got and thee, can't you?
15: No.
17: Infinitesimally small, microscopic, tot, enclosed within his manual organs.
14: Challenge from Tim Brooke Taylor.
18: Deviation, repetition, and hesitation.
14: Which one do you prefer?
18: I prefer a bit of deviation.
14: Actually, there was a repetition of manual in there. We had manual before.
17: Oh. Oh, I see. You're taking it seriously.
18: Yes. Like
14: so, Willie Rushton, will you continue, please?
17: You run a tight ship, Skipper.
15: Yahweh!
14: Challenge from Grendon.
17: Repetition of
15: Didn't
17: Yahweh.
15: Use it. Didn't use it last time. It wasn't my turn.
17: Oh, right.
15: Jesus' father's...
17: Not your turn this time, either.
15: It is my turn. Is it not, Mr. Chairman, through the
14: Anybody's
15: chair?
14: If I say it's your turn, it's your turn. That's piano, right. Please. Can we have some piano?
17: Hesitation.
14: Graham.
15: It was your turn.
14: Challenge.
17: That's how he noticed it. Hesitation.
15: Deviation.
17: That was Colin Sell, listeners. Oh, there's an applause, then.
14: But the game's still with you, Willie Rushton.
15: Oh, where are we?
14: Challenge there.
17: Incomprehension. He doesn't know what's going on. Is it a world of his own?
15: Is it line 8?
14: Start with line 8. On
15: oh,
14: the,
15: right.
14: I don't care.
15: Right. The Holy Ghost's best friends got the entire globule in his gloves.
14: Challenge from Barry Cryer.
17: In his what?
15: Gloves.
17: Oh,
15: he's
17: gloves.
15: Got gloves on now because he's changed key.
17: I do.
15: Notice that.
17: Sorry.
15: How else do you think he does it?
14: I'll accept that challenge. Carry on.
17: Oh,
15: chorus.
14: All right, Barry. Oh,
17: where are we?
15: He's got you and me, brother, in his hands.
17: Thank you very much, Willie.
15: That's all right.
14: Repetition of where are we? Let's go on. Now we go on. Thank you. Now we go on to a round called Misleading Advice. In this round, I shall ask the team to provide some misleading advice for people first visiting this country. Who should we start with? Graham Garden.
17: Oh, pop in for a free eye test any time of day or night at number... at number 10 Downing Street. Ladies, when in an Anglican church, please join in the sermon.
15: Go into any public house and shout, mine's a large Fatima Whitbread.
17: Japanese visitors, British Rail porters are always addressed as bastard.
15: Another one for Japanese visitors, just go into the lobby of Madame Tussauds and see how long it is before somebody comes up and says, no, come on, be fair, this is quite a good George Bush.
17: Treat the whole family to a day out at the American-style theme park at Greenham Common. Make use of the phones in our open one-person public lavatories.
15: Any taxi with its light on will be only too pleased to take you anywhere, anytime.
14: Right. Now we have a round. Oh, I hate this round. This is a round called tag wrestling. In this one, I'm going to give each team the tagline to a story, and I shall then start one of you off telling a story to fit your punchline. When I feel like it, I'll press the buzzer, which sounds like this, and the other team have to take up that story but make it fit their punchline. Barry and Graham, your punchline coming up now is, so Norman St. John Stevens evaporated and Wendy went away.
17: He's Lord Fawsley of Thing, isn't he, now? Said the party bore.
14: Tim and Willie, your tagline is, Reg became ice dance champion of Barbados and threw his cucumber away.
8: Ice what?
14: Okay, Barry and Graham, you've had longest to think about it, so now start your story, please.
17: All right. It was a blistering hot day on Brighton Beach as Wendy wandered along the sand, and Wendy wandered along the sand. When, who should she spot in the distance? Behind a sand dune, enjoying the hot rays of the sun, but Norman St. John Stevens.
15: Better known as Reg, the ice dancer. Tim was going to say the same, but I thought...
18: Ice dancing champion of Barbados.
8: Reg, exactly. Know him well. And, in fact, she had bad eyesight because Reg was not at that particular spot. He was in Barbados where the annual World Ice Dance Championships were taking place. Ice championships and horticultural experts.
17: Being ice dance champion of Barbados doesn't cut much ice on the beach at Brighton as Wendy continued her chat with Norman St. John Fawsley Stevens. Trouser press. They were talking away and suddenly a wind blew up. Very embarrassing.
15: Well, long way away. Through Norman St. John Stevens. Miles and miles away. I can do it at all. Reg. There he is. In Barbados. On his ice skates. Quietly going round and round his vast auditorium. Admiring the cucumber displays.
17: Hesitation. Oh, sorry. My word, he felt a tap on the shoulder, and a voice said, "All right, Reg, you are nicked." And that was the last anyone saw of Reg for some considerable time. Meanwhile, back at Brighton, the friendly breeze had blown something back from the sea, and what should it be but Norman St. John Stevens wandering gently into land at Wendy's feet.
18: He said, it's extraordinary. You'll find it hard to believe. Do you remember when Reg was world ice skating champion? Another Reg came up at the ranks and became world ice skating champion. Ice skating champion, he'd do a triple salco with cucumber. He'd do a backward flip without...
17: Wendy buzzed and accused him of repetition. Now, look here, she said. I want to continue my chat about constituency matters. I'm no longer in the House of Commons, said Norman St. John Stevens. When...
15: I am now ice dance champion of Barbados. And better known, if you don't mind messing my name around, just call me Reg. Incidentally, I don't want this cucumber that you've pressed into my palm.
18: Oh. I think it's a cucumber.
17: In fact, never mention cucumbers in my presence again. Or my name's not Norman St. John Stevens. But the sun beating down was too much for the old Tory faithful, who collapsed in a heap, all his bodily fluids bubbling and boiling in the heat of the sun, at which point...
18: he made a very strange noise on his buzzer. Because he had died. What a shame. And I... Sorry, Norm. Anyway, Norman, as he would at his memorial service, made it especially clear that the vicar should read out this little statement. Reg became ice champion of Barbados. No.
14: Well, you really caught me out then, I must say. We're going to go on to a round I call complete speeches. I shall play the team the words of a famous person and ask them to finish off that speech. And let's wait and see what happens. Now, Willie Rushton, yes. Here for you is a speech to complete by Geoffrey Howe. Sir Geoffrey Howe, sorry.
20: We never promised instant success, but our policies are bringing results.
21: Arsenal 3.
14: Graham Garden, here's a speech for you to compete. It's by Mrs. Thatcher.
22: I have seen no more moving sight in the last year
23: than the Russian icebreakers releasing Nigel Lawson.
14: Tim, here's your speech. It's by Prince Charles.
24: What is proposed seems to me like a monstrous carbuncle on the face of a much loved and elegant friend.
25: So take that hat off, Mother.
18: Not my mother, you understand.
14: Barry Cryer, here for you. What a treat. Mrs. Thatcher again.
22: The National Health Service is safe with us.
23: But the rest of you can't have any.
14: Willie Rushton, your speech is by Michael Heseltine.
26: I spent a certain amount of time, as a matter of fact, wandering around St. James's Park, looking at the varieties there, which are very splendid.
15: Scots Guards, Coldstream Guards, Welsh Guards.
14: Graham, another one, by another bit of Michael Heseltine here.
26: That's not to say I don't do it occasionally, but...
23: but I don't go to St. James's Park as often as I used to.
14: Tim, your speechmaker is Arthur Scargill.
27: If this woman in number 10 wants to fight,
18: I'm going home.
14: And Barry, another one for you, Barry, from that woman in number 10.
28: I don't think there'll be a woman prime minister in my lifetime, as far as I can see.
23: Ted Heath is the nearest we're likely to get.
14: Another one.
18: She had, Ben, didn't she? She had a nice voice then.
14: Oh, yeah. I noticed that too.
23: Before the operation, that one.
14: Yeah. Willie Rushton, here's a speech. Willie Rushton, a speech by Ken Livingston.
29: The sort of day-to-day life that you lead is pretty awful in this committee meetings. Too much drink around and too many boring people.
30: Ken Livingston, newts at 10, down in the...
14: Graham Garden, here's a good one for you. Speech by Derek Jameson.
31: I'm very old-fashioned and I'm still very shy about all these naked girls.
30: But somebody has to put the records on for me.
14: Tim, here's another one for you. This time it's Tony Benn.
32: We want a leadership more like a wheel.
15: A wheel twat like me.
18: Sorry, Tom.
14: Barry, the last one comes from Terry Wogan.
33: I'll pay you any money to have that destroyed.
23: It's been sitting on my head for 18 months now.
14: Right, we go on to a round now called Word for Word. One member of the team says a word and his partner must say a word totally unconnected with the first and so on. And the other team may challenge and try to prove a connection. Barry, will you start us off with a word?
23: Oleaginous.
18: Luggage.
23: Belt. Heliotrope. Spur. Bicycle. Weather vane. Smoke. Wilt. Puncture. Brass. Monkey. I don't think anybody noticed. Wheelbase.
14: Challenge.
15: There is a connection between monkey and wheelbase, but I can't remember what it is.
18: There was also a sound there that sounded like a wheelbase being hit.
14: I didn't hear it.
18: Right. Okay. Right, 3:15, Hunt.
14: Right, you carry on.
18: Glue.
14: Will you take up the game, Tim, now, with a word?
18: Shall I do glue again?
14: Why not?
33: I'm sorry I haven't a glue. No, glue. Pantaloon. Pomegranate. Dromedary. Stoat. Punk. Mace. Rubbish. Deciduous. Trousers.
14: Challenge from Barry Crouch.
17: Deciduous trousers.
14: Yeah, I thought that.
17: Yes, worn by Woodman.
33: Always Brian drop Ricks. Off in the winter.
14: Carry on, Barry.
17: Oh.
14: Go on, then. You got a point.
17: Fern. Platoon. Milk. Wood. Bustle.
14: Challenge there from
17: wooden
14: Willie.
17: Wooden bustle.
14: A wooden bustle.
17: Oh, yes.
33: Great music hall act.
17: Yep.
14: Did you mean, you meant wooden bustle?
33: Wooden bustle. Yeah, Teddy Wood and Fred Bustle. Yeah.
17: Tricks before of the my time. You're thinking of Corset and Walters.
33: What game? Brass and Monkey, that's one of them.
14: I've forgotten which game we were playing. Whichever it was, carry on, Willie Rushton.
33: All right. Vestibule. Coat hanger.
17: Clock.
33: Curtain.
17: Withers.
33: Spoon.
17: Trent.
14: Challenge from Graham Gardner.
17: Yeah, Jimmy Witherspoon.
14: Excellent. That's correct, yes.
33: Yes.
14: Yeah. Fine blues singer there.
17: Yeah.
14: You sing blue again in the old days.
17: Yeah.
14: Okay.
33: You remember the old days, don't you, Humphrey?
17: Yeah.
14: Let's go on to the next game. Oh! Tell you what, it's time now. I've just looked at my watch. It's time for Samantha and myself to nip out for a second while the teams announce the late arrivals at the Gardener's Ball. Will you start?
33: A second
14: anybody?
33: What?
14: What?
33: You say you're nipping out for a second. I just wonder what a second what? What have you done?
17: Lucky to manage it first.
33: We haven't witnessed the first one. I mean, it isn't being fair.
14: Private life is my own.
33: Be honest, that's why he's gone deaf.
14: We've actually popped out to erase all the scores that have been earned so far, so you're both starting from scratch. Tim, you start then.
33: Oh, look, here come a load of Sun journalists. That should help the roses. Oh, look, the Dendrons and their daughter Thora. Oh, Rhoda couldn't come.
17: Patrick Mower and Hover Gardner.
33: Patrick
17: Mower's brother, Lawn Mower.
33: Yes. And Graham Gardner.
17: Yes. And Al Ottmont. There's Henry Sprinkler.
33: And his man, Ewer. Oh, look over there. Who is that backing into the limelight murmuring, hello, good evening and welcome? Oh, it's just what we don't need, an early frost.
17: He's talking to Hedge Gutteridge, who's just been showing his privets. Who is that over there? Oh, Hyacinth. Russell Sprout and his collie, Flower. And his other dog, Daisy. He's been spayed. By himself, Daisy pulled it off. Dog called Daisy, that's a non-sequitur.
33: Welcome, please, for Archbishop Runcie, who is here with some little device to spray on lettuces. Let us pray. Sandy Soil's here with Pete. And Pete's George. Sandy Reinen. Sorry.
17: That's all right. No,
33: carry on.
17: Yeah, there's George Bush. Let's make it one for the Dibber.
33: Hello, there's Mr. and Mrs. Pussgrass.
17: And their daughter, Pam Pussgrass. Mr. and Mrs. Cobean and their son, Harry Cobean. Thought he came with me. Ian Parsley.
33: Here come the stars. I'm sorry, I'll weed dead again.
14: Stars?
33: Well, they were then.
17: Nat King Coleslaw.
14: The only way to stop Barry Cryer running away with the score is to say that's all for this week. Join us again next week. From all of us, goodbye.
0: Tim Book Taylor, Barry Cryer, Graham Gardner and Willie Rushton were being given silly things to do by Humphrey Littleton, with Colin Sell setting some of them to music. The programme was produced by Paul Spencer.

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0: It's for you. 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
1: New Cupboard Love. 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
1: Hancock's Half Hour.
2: Hup! To me! To you! Mind the rose bed. Round your end. Careful.
3: No, wait. Now, wait a minute. Watch the lawnmower. Now, wait. Let me get a better grip. Right?
2: Left.
3: Hup! To you!
2: To me! Wait a minute. It's slipping. Andre, quick. Andre, help us. Grab the middle, quick.
4: I've got it.
2: Now, all together. Left. That's it. Now, slowly down. Careful. Don't drop it. Slowly now. Gently, does it. There. Well done. There's no doubt about it, Bill. This is the biggest marrow I've ever grown.
5: Yeah, she sure is a beaut, Tub. But you don't have to keep weighing it every day. You're disturbing it.
2: I must keep a check on her progress. How much did she weigh this morning?
4: Well, let me see. 8 stone 7¾ pounds.
2: Hello, she's gained another couple of pounds since yesterday. What's the measurements, Bill?
5: Length, 5'4".
2: Good, 1½ up.
5: Circumference, from top to bottom, 38, 24, 39.
2: Yes, we'll have to fatten that middle out if she's going to win the vegetable competition.
5: Or you could leave her as she is and try for the Miss England title.
2: Less levity, if you please. Vegetable growing is a serious business. It's about time I won a prize. I've been trying long enough.
4: But you won first prize in the pumpkin competition last year.
2: I did not. They disqualified me. Well, not me, my pumpkin. Some evil-minded person spread a rumor that I'd been pumping it up. Just because I stuck a little rubber patch over where Bill dug the fork in it. Still, I'll get me own back this year. By the time this marrow's finished growing, there'll be nobody in the country who can touch me.
4: Oh, what about the man next door? He's entered for the competition, and his marrow is nearly as big as ours.
2: Never. Not in the same class. He doesn't half get annoyed, you know. Particularly when I lean over the fence and ask him how his cucumber's getting on.
5: I wouldn't be so cocky if I were you, Tub. There's 3 more weeks till the competition, and a lot can happen in that time. Next door's determined to win, you know. You want to watch him when he's pretending to weed his garden. A crafty look round, a dozen snails sail over the fence.
2: Ah, he's been doing that for years. What he doesn't know is that I sharpen their teeth up and throw them back. Hello. Look. Speak of the devil. There he is, look. Looking out of his bedroom window. Morning! 5'4", 8 stone 7, and still growing. That's knocked him. Look at him bashing his wife.
4: Well, come on, Tony. Put the marrow back in its bed.
2: Careful now, don't bruise it. There's 50 quid prize at stake here. Yeah, I don't like the colour of that patch of skin there. I'll have to get the sunray lamp on that bit.
6: You'll be needing some more fertilizer.
2: Yes, I want 4 grams of rock phosphate, 5 ounces of muriate of potash, 1½ pounds of potassium, 2 bags of leaf mold, 7 grams of sulfate of potash, 6 ounces of phosphorus, and 2 gallons of sulfuric acid.
6: Sulfuric acid?
2: That's the spray is next door.
4: Tony, that's cheating.
2: It's either him or me. I've set my heart on winning the town council's vegetable competition this year. There's nothing else in my garden that'll stand a chance. My tomatoes are right off this year. Look at them. They wouldn't get a second glance in the grape section, they wouldn't. As for me beetroots, well, I ask you. All root and no beet. And I'm disgusted with me dwarf beans. I'm really brought down by me dwarf beans. I'd expected such a lot from them, and what happens? A green fly sits on one and you can't see it.
5: Where did you go wrong?
2: I don't know. I did exactly what Fred Streeter said on the telly. Plant your beans, he said. Put a pole in next to them and spread plenty of fertilizer. And what happened?
4: What?
2: The pole started growing and killed all my beans up. Well, now if you'll just...
7: Oi, you!
4: But Tony, there's a man looking over the back gate.
7: Oi, you! Podge! Podge?
8: Open the gate. Let us in, mate.
7: Who is it?
9: Might be the dustman.
7: Can't be him. He came yesterday.
9: Are you sure?
7: Yes, there's his trailer rubbish up the carton path.
9: Well, go and see what he wants.
10: I say, can I help you?
8: Yes, mate. I'm from the council. I've got a little bit of work to do in here.
7: Work? It's a bit late, isn't it? It's half past three.
8: I know.
7: You're taking a chance, aren't you? You want to watch it, you know. If the others find out, they'll be out like a shot. What do you want to do?
8: A little bit of surveying. Just let me come into the garden. Yeah, it won't take a minute.
7: Yes, but I...
8: Hold this tape measure.
7: Wait a minute.
8: Stand up against the fence.
7: You must...
8: Let's see. 6 yards from the fence. 1, 2, 3, 4, 5, 6. That's it. Now, I'll just knock this stake into the ground. Don't pull it out, will you? That's it. Good day, gentlemen.
7: Just a minute. What's all this in aid of?
8: You got the leaflet through your door, didn't you? We're widening the road. We're taking 6 yards off everyone's back garden along here. A workman will be here in the morning. Dig it all up. If you want to keep that barrage balloon, you better move it.
7: Barrage balloon? That is a marrow.
8: Oh. Well, leave it there. We'll chop it up for you.
7: Chop it up? The prize-winning marrow?
8: Well, it can't stay there, can it? Right in the middle of where the road's going to be. It'll have to go.
7: It's stopping where it is.
8: But we are driving a road through here.
7: I don't care if you're driving the Queen Mary through here. I'm not moving me marrow.
8: And I'm not moving me road. My workman will be here first thing in the morning, and if that marrow's still here, we'll have a crane on it.
7: We'll see about that. Now, kindly leave my garden.
8: Now, look here, you don't seem to...
7: Leave my garden. Go on before you get a face full of King Edwards.
8: I'm warning you, dig it up. Or we'll chop it up.
7: Ah, conkers.
11: Boy, what a nasty character he is. I don't know how I stopped myself from taking a poke at him. I was shaken with fury.
7: I know. That dustbin you were hiding in was rattling something dreadful.
4: Well, what are you going to do about the marrow?
7: Well, I'm not moving it, that's certain. I'm not letting that bloke next door win the competition with that stupid little marrow he's got. Look at it. Lying there with that smug look about it. 6.5 yards back from the fence. Hand me that stick. I'll move it up a bit.
4: No, Tony, you mustn't.
7: Well, it makes you sick.
4: Look, if the council wants to build a road, I don't see how you can stop them.
11: We'll protest. We've got our rights. We pay our rates. Occasionally.
7: Certainly. I'm going to have a go. I'm going down to the town hall and have a word with the mayor and see if there's something I can do about it.
4: There's a long time, Tony. What do you think is keeping him?
7: Our rates.
8: Mr. Hancock.
7: That's me.
8: The mayor will see you now. Will you go straight in, please?
12: Hello, boys.
11: Sydney!
7: Hello, Mr. James.
12: What are you two doing here?
11: We've come to have a talk with the mayor.
12: Well, go on, I'm listening.
7: You? The mayor?
12: Well, this isn't a bicycle chain hanging around my neck.
7: How did you become mayor?
12: Well,
7: Where's the old mayor?
12: Well, he's,
7: What have you done with his body?
12: I was elected. I decided to put up against him this year.
11: Oh, a straight fight, huh?
12: Yeah, me and him up a dark alley. Of course, you know, it's dead handy. If all the building is done in this borough, I get the final say-so and what firm gets the contract.
7: Oh, I see. You give it to the lowest bidder.
12: No, the highest bidder.
11: And who's that?
12: Deluxe Buildings Limited.
7: And who runs that?
12: Me.
7: You wait till the Monopolies Commission hears about you.
12: Oh, they know all about me.
11: They do?
12: Yes, I'm the chairman. All right, what can I do for you?
7: One of your hired men has just been round to my house and told me you intend to lop 6 yards off my garden.
12: That's right. We're widening the road.
7: Well, I'm sorry, but it's going to stay narrow by me marrow.
12: What are you nattering about?
7: Me marrow.
12: What marrow?
7: Let me explain. On this 6 yards of ground you wish to chop up, quite harmlessly, doing no harm to anybody, there resides, minding its own business, a giant marrow. Still growing. 8 stone, 7.5 pounds in weight.
11: 8 stone, 6.5, tub.
7: See, all this worry, it started losing weight already. It's got to stop. Think of me 50 pounds first prize. Nobody's touching that marrow until after the council's vegetable competition.
12: I can't cancel the road. You'll have to move the marrow.
7: I refuse. The marrow stays where it is. You move it over my dead body.
12: There you are. I knew there was a solution. Goodbye.
7: Oh, I see. That's how the way things are shaping, is it? Cajolery. Officialdom raises its ugly head. The bureaucratic machine is on the march. Innocent marrows are being ground into the dust. This could be another 1984. I warn you, I shall fight.
12: There's nothing you can do about it. Both your house and your garden are council property.
11: Yeah, but the marrow's not.
12: Doesn't matter. The ground it's growing on belongs to us.
11: Yes, but there's a clause in the Rent Act of 1939 that says, I quote, no one can be turned out of their place of residence without being given suitable alternative accommodation.
12: So?
11: I submit that this clause also applies to marrows.
12: Of course it doesn't.
7: Oh, yes, it does. That marrow is a resident of the borough. It's living on council property.
12: Yes, but it don't pay rent or rates.
7: That's what I know it doesn't.
12: Well, there you are. It don't qualify for residential privileges. It hasn't got a stalk to stand on.
7: Oh, yes, it has.
12: Why?
7: As the marrow's legal representative, I hereby claim squatter's rights.
12: Now, wait a minute. Let's have a look at my council bylaws. Now, let's see now. Dog tracks, pinball arcades. Oh, here we are, marrows. Ah. What sort of marrow is this?
11: Well, it came from the seed of a marrow called Cucurbita maximum espanol. Originates from just outside Barcelona.
12: That's in Spain, isn't it?
11: Yeah.
12: Just as I thought. It's an alien. And it's not registered. You'll get a deportation order through in the morning. I want that matter put on the next boat back to Spain. Otherwise, it'll be dug up and transplanted in the prison allotment at Dartmoor.
7: On what charge?
12: Illegal entry.
7: Illegal entry, me foot. I bought it in a packet of 100 of the co-op in the horticultural department. Check it up on me divvy number, if you like.
12: I don't care. That's my ruling. It's a foreign alien from another country. Therefore, it cannot claim those rights that are accorded to a marrow of British parentage.
7: Oh, yes, it can.
12: How?
7: Any foreign national residing in Britain for 6 months or more is subject to British laws, civil rights, and taxes.
12: So?
7: My marrow was planted on December the 28th, 1954. It has therefore been resident in this country for exactly 6 months and one day.
11: Yeah, and if needs be, we'll find an application for British marrowship.
7: On top of that, the marrow code of this country is part of the Anglo-Spanish trade agreement and is therefore a representative of the Spanish government.
12: So
7: I claim diplomatic immunity. Now, what have you got to say?
12: Dig it up. My road's going through tomorrow.
7: This could lead to an ugly international situation.
12: I don't care. Shift it.
7: Very well, but I'm warning you, I don't intend to let the matter rest here. I shall take my case to a higher authority.
13: If you'll just wait here in the lobby, Mr. Hancock, your Member of Parliament will see you in a few minutes.
7: Thank you, my man.
4: Tony, don't you think you're going a little too far with this thing? Coming to Parliament over a marrow.
7: It's not just the marrow. It goes deeper than that. It's interfering with the rights of the individual. The marrow is only the beginning. Don't you see the British way of life is in jeopardy? If they're allowed to take away bits of your garden like that, there's no telling where it'll end. They'll want to widen the road another 2 yards next year. And another 2 yards. And then another 2 yards. Before you know where you are, there'll be a set of traffic lights over your dining room table and a zebra crossing the hall.
11: You're right, Tubb. This marrow will stand as a symbol of the little man's defense of his freedom.
7: Well said. Well said. They're not going to get away with it. Besides, there's the competition. That bloke next door's heard about the trouble. He's laughing all over his face. He's a sadist, that man. He delights in tormenting me. Do you know what he said to me this morning? Do you know what he said?
4: No.
7: He leaned over the fence, looked up at my marrow, and with that horrible smirk on his face, he said, I bet it won't half squirt when the shovel's at it. I got my own back. I blacked both his eyes and rammed a flower pot over his head.
14: Mr. Hancock?
7: Pardon?
14: Mr. Hancock?
7: Yes?
14: Your Member of Parliament will see you now. Straight to that door, please.
7: Ah, good. Now we'll see some action. The wheels begin to turn.

0: Mr. Hancock?
1: Yes?
0: Your member of parliament will see you now. Straight to that door, please.
1: Ah, good. Now we'll see some action. The wheels begin to turn. This is the man who will decide the fate of me marrow.
2: Good evening.
1: Oh, me poor marrow. How did you get here?
2: I'm your MP.
1: I didn't vote for you.
2: Well, somebody must have done. Because I got in, I got 58,933 votes. Shows you I'm popular, doesn't it?
1: Yes, I'm sure it does, Mr.
2: Churchill. Fred Churchill. Oh.
1: Yes. Well, good luck. Now, I want you to see you about... I want to see you about... By the way, what party do you belong to?
2: Oh, I don't know. None of them want me. I don't know, I feel awkward. They won't let me sit on either side. I've got a little chair of my own right in the middle.
1: Yes, well, look, you see...
2: Isn't life lonely out there?
1: Yes, yes. Yes, I'm sure it is.
2: You know, mate, never ask my opinion on anything.
1: I'm very sorry. All I want to ask...
2: I never once had the whip out to me.
1: Well, you're going the right way about it. Now, listen.
2: Yes?
1: I've got a big marrow.
2: You lucky thing.
1: Exactly. Well, my local council want me to dig it up so they can build a road.
2: I see.
1: Yes.
2: Yes. Yes, I see.
1: Yes.
2: Yes, I see. Yes. Yes. Yes, I see.
1: Yes. You finished?
2: Yes.
1: Oh, good. Well, I maintain they have no right to touch it without my permission.
2: Mm.
1: And as my MP, I want your support.
2: Ooh, how thrilling. I can make this the subject of my maiden speech. Because I haven't made it yet, you know.
1: Well, that's all right. A lot of them haven't.
2: I know, but I've been here 17 years. They all pack up and go home when I stand up.
1: Get away.
2: Yeah. They'll have to listen to me now, though, won't they? I mean, this is important, isn't it? I mean, it's really important. You give me all the details so I know what I'm talking about.
1: Well, there aren't that many, really.
2: No, come on. Stop messing about.
1: I'm not messing about.
2: Yes.
1: No, I'm not. No, I'm not. No, I mean, there isn't much to say, really.
2: No.
1: Except this giant marrow that I've entered for the vegetable competition. Oh. Well, I'll give you some idea how big it is. Here you are. Here's a photograph I had taken standing next to it.
2: Ooh, yes. Which one's you?
1: Which one's me? That one there, of course. No, wait a minute. I tell a lie. Wait a minute. It's the other one, that's me, isn't it? Yes. No, it's not. I was right the first time. No. It's that one. The one with the ears. That's right, that's me. Which one's me?
2: Ooh. It's enough a big one, isn't it?
1: Well, that's the point, you see. I mean, I'm
2: oh, wish I could grow marrows as big as that.
1: Yes, I'm sure you do. Now you see why.
2: Of course, I'm a keen gardener myself, you know.
1: Well, I'm very glad to hear it. Now, what I want to know is, if the council insist on building their road through my back garden...
2: You ought to see my knobby Brussels.
1: I'd love to, some other time. Now, you see, this road...
2: You know...
1: Oh, no.
2: You know, people don't believe their Brussels sprouts.
1: No?
2: They think I've tied a few dozen cabbages on a clothes prop.
1: Yes. What's the penalty for sloshing an MP?
2: No, don't be like that.
1: Now, look. What are you going to do about my marrow?
2: Well, I'll tell you.
1: Thank you. What?
2: Nothing.
1: Nothing? But you must do something. You must do something. They'll dig it up. You've got to make an issue of it in the Commons.
2: Well, I'd love to, but I've just remembered I can't.
1: Why not?
2: They're moving me up to the House of Lords tomorrow. I knew they'd get rid of me somehow. Because between you and me, I really don't want to be a lord.
1: Why?
2: Well, I only live in Balham, and I looked half walking down the high street with a crown on my head. I'm sorry about your marrow. I would like to have helped.
1: Yes.
2: So I hope you win the prize anyway.
1: Yes.
2: You must come round and see my daffs sometime.
1: Yes, I'd love to.
2: I'll give you a bit of my celery. You'd love it. It's all crunchy. I'll give you a cutting off my delphiniums.
1: I'll give you a clipping round the ear hole.
2: Thank you.
1: Not at all. Goodbye.
2: Goodbye.
1: Get out of here.

0: Oh, dear, oh, dear. House of Lords. They must have meant the House of Wax.
1: Well, it looks as if you've lost your marrow after all, Tony.
0: Nope, I'm not giving in.
2: You're right, Tub. Keep fighting. If Parliament can't do anything about it, we'll just have to go higher still.

0: goes there?
1: Anthony Hancock, loyal subject. Anybody in? I want to have a word about my marrow.
0: Up it, go on, clear off.
1: All right, all right. I was only asking. Keep your busby on. No go, tub? No.
2: I told you, the flag's not up.
1: Well, now what do we do?
2: Well, there's only one chance left to save the marrow, tub. Take it to court.

0: The court is now in session. Case of the Crown versus Hancock's Marrow. Round two. Presiding Judge, Lord Chief Justice Fleming.
1: There are one or two points in this case that I should like to elucidate. Will Mayor James please stand up?
2: Morning, Judge.
1: Your face is familiar. Haven't I seen you here before?
2: Yes, Your Honor. Three times, all told.
1: Really?
2: Yes. A 6 months, a not proven, and a warning.
1: Well, now, you wish to build a road through Mr. Hancock's garden.
2: That's it?
1: And he won't let you because he's got a marrow growing there.
2: That's right.
1: Yes. He is. What is a marrow?
2: Eh?
1: Now, I always ask that. It gets me in the newspapers. Well, now, the evidence that has been put forward so far amounts to this. On the one hand, the marrow is growing on council property, and it pays no rent and can therefore be evicted. But on the other hand, as it were, so to speak, it has been classed as a squatter. And on the other hand, again, being of Spanish birth, it is submitted that as it has no passport, visa, or entrance permit, it should be treated as an undesirable alien and should therefore be deported. And then on another hand, again, diplomatic immunity has been claimed. Gentlemen, I have carefully studied your evidence at great length with five of my learned counsel. And as a result, we've all arrived at the considered opinion that prior to coming to this court, both you, Mr. Mayor, and you, Mr. Hancock, have both been out on the booze up. Silence in court. However, it's our duty to give a decision on this matter. And the court is now adjourned while we retire to my chambers to consider the verdict.
3: Hey, Andre. Ah, there you are.
4: Bill, I didn't see you in court.
3: No, well, when they got to that stuff about deporting undesirable aliens, I thought I'd better leave. How's it going?
4: The judge is out considering his verdict.
3: And where's Tony?
4: Well, he's over there, chatting to that barrister.
5: Of course, this isn't the first time I've been in court, you know.
6: Oh, I didn't think it was.
7: Oh, it's you!
5: Yes.
7: Well, I haven't seen you for weeks.
5: No.
7: Where have you been?
5: Well, none of it.
7: You haven't got much of a tan, have you?
5: No, well,
7: You should have taken your wig off.
5: Yes.
7: But as I was saying, I've been here before.
5: Have you?
7: I was nicked for collecting betting slips in Hyde Park.
5: Get away.
7: Well, of course I denied it.
5: Well, naturally. Yeah.
7: I told them I was the keeper and I'd lost me stick with the spike on the end. Anyway.
5: Yeah.
7: Be that as it may.
5: Yes, what?
7: I like that. Be that as it may. I'll remember that. So to speak.
5: Yes.
7: I suppose so, yes.
5: Anyway,
7: They brought me in.
5: Yeah.
7: There was the judge sitting in the box with the crest on.
5: Mm.
7: Just like a command performance.
5: Yeah.
7: Well, I was second bookie on after the drunks.
5: Were you?
7: Well, he heard the evidence and he glowered.
5: Mm-hmm.
7: I thought, hello, I thought.
5: Yeah.
7: Hello, I thought.
5: What? Well,
7: he's going to make an example of me, I thought.
5: Yes, yeah. Hey.
7: What?
5: Hey. Oh, no. Hey.
7: He said, "Were you or were you not?" Because they talk like that.
5: Oh, no, they do.
7: What, all the time?
5: Yeah,
7: marvelous.
5: Yes.
7: Oh, yes. He said, "Were you or were you not collecting bets for next Saturday's derby?"
5: Yeah.
7: And I said, "Yes, I was."
5: You admitted it?
7: I admitted it. Mm. Well, that settled it.
5: Yeah.
7: A mean look came over his face.
5: Yes. Yeah.
7: Sort of enjoying it, he was.
5: Oh, no, yeah.
7: Triumphant,
5: yes.
7: You know.
5: Yes.
7: He picked up his pen and he dipped it in the ink. And do you know what he gave me?
5: What?
7: 3 tanner up and down cross doubles, any to come, 1 and 6 on the Lincoln.
1: Well, gentlemen, we've reached our decision in the case of the Crown versus Hancock's Marrow. My learned friends and myself are of the opinion that both parties are in the right. The road must be built, but Mr. Hancock is equally entitled to refuse to allow his marrow to be destroyed.
8: Well, what are we going to do, then?
1: It's quite simple. The road must go through and the marrow cannot be moved, so there is only one possible solution.
8: Now what's that?
1: You must build a bridge over it. Case closed.
9: Case closed.
6: Mind the marrow.
9: Bring the pile driver over.
6: Watch the marrow.
9: Unload those bricks.
6: Don't touch the marrow.
9: Get those girders in position.
6: Make sure they clear the marrow.
3: Well, Tub, you did it. A victory for the little man against the tyranny of the bureaucrats. Cost him £1,500,000 to build that bridge over your marrow.
4: And with the town council's vegetable show being held next week, you should be very happy.
7: I'm not. Why? Me marrow's dead.
4: Dead? How?
7: That perishing bridge. It kept the sun off it. It's laying out there like a shriveled up gherkin.
4: Oh, Tony, now that horrible little man next door will win the £50 prize after all.
7: No, he won't.
3: Why not?
7: The council have cancelled the competition.
4: But why?
7: The bridge was so expensive they can't afford to hold it.
3: Good night.
7: Thank you.

0: been Hancock's Half Hour with Tony Hancock, Bill Kerr, Sidney James, Andre Melle, and Kenneth Williams. Incidental music was composed by Wally Stott and recorded by the BBC Augmented Review Orchestra, conducted by Harry Rabinowitz. The script was written by Ray Galton and Alan Simpson, and the program which was recorded was produced by Dennis Lane Wilson.
1: I'm crunching my polo, dear Liza, dear Liza. I'm crunching my polo, dear Liza, crunching.
2: The nicest thing about the mint with the hole is that it's smooth and never crumbles. 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Try sucking them, dear Henry.
1: I can't. I've already crunched them all.
3: Well, come in, Smithers. What is it? Speak up, boy. Orange juice.
4: No, sir. New Kellogg's Rise and Shine.
3: Hey, fiendish.
4: And look at this, sir.
3: No peel, no pips, and it's got vitamin C. Well, Smithers, I suppose this is it.
4: What are you doing, sir?
3: Thank you, Governor. Wife and three pips to support. Thank you.
5: New Kellogg's Rise and Shine. Now tastes as good as orange juice.
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3: You know, cats have minds of their own. 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

0: Excuse me. Excuse me. What is the price of sliced ham per portion?
1: I really couldn't say.
0: Lost.
1: Yes, well, now, this is the BBC Home Service. Had you been alive at 3 a.m. on the 3rd of autumn, 1956, and switched on your wireless, you would have heard this. Much of a program, was it? If you had tuned in at 9 o'clock, you would have heard...
2: Good morning. Here is the news. We regret to announce that the Barami Oasis situation has deteriorated. The British garrison is under constant attack from Sheikh Rattle and Roll. Sheikh Rattle and Roll, you will recall, was sent down from Magdalen College, Oxford, for attacking the British garrison there. Service chiefs have called up the following classes, upper, middle, and lower. They will report to their nearest at their earliest.
3: Yes, dear listeners, that same morning. I received my papers. I read the sports page and reported for duty. Ha! Any seagull reporting for duty, sir?
4: We'll never win. Name?
3: Seagull.
4: Sex?
3: Yes, please.
4: With or without?
3: With.
4: I see. Now then, Sigurd, what made you join the army?
3: An armed escort and two military policemen.
4: Patriotic volunteer. Now, what were you in civilian life?
3: I was an admiral in the Royal Navy.
4: I say, you've left a well-paid job.
3: Yes, that's why I'm here. There must be some mistake.
4: There must be. You're an admiral, my dear. Yeah.
3: How dare you insult a man wearing the Queen's open-necked shirt, flannel trousers, flat cap and boots?
4: I'm so sorry. I beg your pardon.
3: You don't seem to realize. I've served on board the HMS Thespis since my father died. You see, the HMS Thespis is a family business. Father put it in his wife's name.
4: What was her name?
3: HMS Thespis.
4: What was her maiden name?
3: The Yarmouth Belle.
4: How she must have suffered.
3: What?
4: Relax, Admiral Sigurd. We know you're a naval man. That's why we sent for you. You see, the army is desperately short of sailors.
3: I'm sorry to hear that. We had a terrible shortage of soldiers in the Navy.
4: Snap. Now, Admiral, you don't mind my calling you by your first name?
3: Touché. Fred Touché.
4: Well, Admiral Fred, the garrison at... Barami Oasis is under constant siege. Now, there's only one way to deal with these turban devils of brown. Wait a minute. Wait for it. We're going to send a gunboat.
3: Yes, it was action at last. That night, I called the chiefs of Army, Navy, and Navy to hear my plan of attack. Gentlemen, I have here a statue of the situation at the Barami Oasis.
5: Thank you.
3: The Arabs, as you can see, are attacking our garrison at night only.
6: Does this mean our troops are fighting in their pajamas?
3: I fear so.
7: Dad, it must be Herod.
3: Any questions?
7: Yes, but can't we arrange for the Arabs to attack in the daytime?
3: No. They charge twice as much to attack in the day. After sundown, it's only 2-6 at battle.
8: Sir, would it not be worth the extra cost so that our men could be spared the indignity of fighting in their night attire?
9: Yes.
3: Gentlemen, I have overcome that difficulty with a cunning move. Our troops now wear battle dress at night and pajamas in the daytime. Any more questions?
0: Yes. Could you tell me the price of sliced ham per portion?
3: No.
0: lust.
3: So then, gentlemen, intelligence tells us the reasons for these attacks are the Barami garrison is to play football next month.
6: Oh, what a devilish plan.
3: There's more to come, Jim. The idea of the attack is to tire our men so as to guarantee an Arab football victory.
7: Shame.
3: Fear not. Tonight the Navy is on the march. Quickly, march! Left.
4: Yes, that night the HMS Thespis, 42,000 tons, was broken up into 4-inch squares and packed into crates cunningly marked date fertilizer this way up.
6: Sapisti reeking Rapallo holiday. Did you hear that, Great Pipe? They're sending a battleship to the Barami Oasis.
5: Oh, power! Power! Power!
4: Stop sweating, Moriarty. You steaming French nit.
5: Huh?
4: The Oasis is only 10 feet long. They'll never get a battleship in it.
6: They could stand it up on one end.
4: The British don't operate that way.
6: Nonsense. I've seen them walking to work like that. You heard of the Bikulu line?
4: Of course. Have you really? Hmm? Well, then I shall have to speak to our agent in Barami Oasis immediately. Hello, Barami Oasis.
9: Hello, mate.
4: Shh. Don't raise your voice. You might be overlooked. Where are you standing?
9: On my feet.
4: Are they disguised?
9: Yes.
4: Splendid. Now, on no account, let them use a telephone.
9: Your tula hula dingle.
4: Because, you fool, another foot is tapping it. Now, listen carefully. Do you know what the British are up to?
9: Yeah, they're up to the end of 1956.
4: Blast! That means they've caught us up. Quick, Moriarty, put up a calendar for 1958. That'll give us a 2-year lead.
9: If Arab football team no beat British garrison team, you get no more money. Goodbye.
4: I don't like the sound of it, Moriarty. We must get to Barami Oasis at once.
6: No.
4: Now hand me that boat and unwrap Max Gildray.
6: The power.
10: Oh, hello, boy.

0: the increasingly sordid affair at Burami Oasis part human. For dancing enthusiasts, the rest of the show will be played in slow foxtrot time. Over now to the beleaguered garrison at Burami.
1: Major blood knock. The Arabs are attacking for the first time in this series. Arsenal 3, Tottenham 1. Hooray.
2: Oh, that's better. Excuse me, Bombay Bibi, my dear. I can't understand Arabs attacking in the daytime. They'll never learn the tango this way. Oh, dear.
3: Sir, there's an Arab riding down on us at a flaming stallion.
2: What's your language?
3: English, sir. What's yours?
2: The same. Interpreter, you can go home.
4: Right, mate.
3: There's the flaming Arab.
2: Mind your language. There may be sensitive Scots guardsmen present.
5: It's all right. I don't mind, really. Honestly, it's quite all right.
2: Sellers. How dare you change your voice from mine into his for one joke only? Now I shall show the turban wogs of brown who's master of this oasis. Abdul, hand me my... It's a lie! It's a lie! We're just good friends, I tell you. Get out of the back way, dear. Oh, mind the thunderbox, will you? Oh!
6: Open up, corblamey, or I smash my fist down.
2: Oh! It's shake, rattle, and roll. Oh, Abdul, hand me my blacking up cards disguise kit, will you? Oh, just a moment, Mr. Roll. My wife isn't dressed yet.
6: How long is she going to be, mate?
2: I'll write to her in London and find out. Where's my pen? Dear Volumnia, I am writing to find out how long you will take before...
6: Yimbambula!
4: Mate!
2: How dare you, Yimbambula, in my tent? Wait a moment. Major me standing load. You're not shake, rattle, and roll. You look like Ray Ellington.
6: I am. Me forced to take extra parts. Need money. Married recently.
2: I understand. I understand. Oh, me married myself. Oh.
6: Me done better. Me married my girl. More fun.
2: You naughty imbalatula, you. What? Hello?
0: The nasty affair at the Burami Oasis, part 4.
2: Right, reverse the charge, please. Now, Sheikh, state your business.
6: You 4 weeks behind with rent.
2: What? Nonsense! Get out of my tent or I'll call the manager.
6: You no bluff me. Look, your rent book. £3.10 owing.
2: What? I can get an oasis down the road for half that. Look here in the evening wog mail. Look.
6: What?
2: To let. Self-contained oasis, third floor, share harem. 12 and 6. Suit cowardly British garrison. There you are.
6: Me don't wish to know that.
2: What?
6: Me want my back rent. Me behind in installments on Sunlamp.
2: What? You steaming son of the sands. I know, Abdul. Hand me my British military type saxophone now.
6: Stop, Ludnock, stop. You win. You got bigger boy saxophone than me and dum-dum music. But I wreak revenge soon. Get up.
2: He's not so well off riding his dinner.

0: Yes, immediately on arrival at the oasis, we began to open the crates, having first disguised ourselves as chickens. You can't be too careful. Pardon me.
1: Pardon me, sir. I think somebody's overacting.
0: Why?
1: We've just found an egg.
0: Then there's an imposter amongst us. I'll find him. Men, assume your own voices and from the left, number.
2: 1, 2, 3, 4, 5.
0: That's him. March that chicken away.
3: That night, by the light of the Araby-type moon, they began to assemble the giant battleship prior to launching it in the oasis. A master technician was in charge.
4: Walk, foot, and mouth with me. By the dustbins of Rome.
5: It's okay, folks. I ain't the master technician.
6: No, I am the master technician.
5: Wait a minute, Bottle. How long have you been a master tongue talking?
6: I'm not going to tell you, Echo.
5: Okay, Bottle. Okay, don't tell me. By the dustbins of Rome.
6: No, wait a minute. Don't leave me here in the dark. I tell you.
7: I don't want to know.
6: Come back, Echo. Echo, come back, Echo. Where are you?
5: I'm here.
6: Glad you're here.
5: Right. You got more applause than me. You got more clapping than me.
0: Now then, men.
5: You got more tickets than what?
0: Men!
5: More to you.
0: We've got half an hour till dawn.
6: Thank you, Captain.
0: Shut up, Blue Bottle.
5: Shut up, Blue Bottle.
6: Shut up, Echo.
5: Shut up, Echo.
0: Shut up.
5: Shut up,
0: Echo. Shut up, Echo. Shut up.
5: Please, now. Shut up.
0: We've got till dawn to We've got till dawn to assemble the battleship and launch it in the oasis. Ready? Go! Right. Claudio?
1: Yes, sir.
0: Run up a flag.
1: I'll get the sewing machine, sir.
0: Yes, dear listeners, there she is. Now to get her into the water. Echo?
5: Shut up! Oh, dear.
0: You lift the sharp end. You take the blunt end. I'll be on the bridge. Somebody's got to steer. Now, together!
3: Ladies and gentlemen, with only two men to carry the battleship, an unexpected time lapse has occurred. To fill it, Ray Ellington will spawn.
8: I crushed in the jungle while trying to keep my date with my little girl who was back home in the States. I was stranded in the jungle, afraid and alone, trying to figure a way to get a message back home. But how was I to know that the wreckage of my plane had been fixed by my partner or had my girly lovers lain? Meanwhile, back in the States,

0: got a chance. He's stranded in the jungle, sad as he can be. So come on, pretty baby, just you and me.
1: Meanwhile, back in the jungle.
0: Now the boys in the jungle have me on the run when something heavy hit me like an atomic bomb. When I woke up, my head had started to clear, and I had a strange feeling I was in cooking gear. I smelled something cooking, and I looked to see, and that's when I found out that they were cooking me. Meanwhile, back in the States...

0: Mickey, just you and me.
1: Meanwhile, back in the jungle.
0: I jumped out the pot and I finally got away. Frantic with worry, what my baby would say. So I jumped in the ocean and I started to swim. But my chances of survival were getting mighty slim. I thumbed down a whale who was going my way, and I reached the States in about half a day. When I saw what was going on, I really got mad. And when I saw what was happening, here's what I said.

0: Once afloat in the oasis, the battleship dropped anchor. All sailors on board were cunningly disguised as Arabs.
1: Just before dawn, 2,000 Arabs, cunningly disguised as sailors, crept up to the oasis.
2: Captain! Captain! Wake up!
3: What? How dare you wake me up when I'm on duty?
2: Captain, we have been underground.
3: Nonsense!
2: Yes, it's true. Them naughty Arabs took all the oasis water away in wog bottles.
3: The Barami oasis dry? Nonsense. Eccles, yep. Dive over the side.
4: Whoa. Come on in. The sand's lovely and warm.
3: Needle, noddle, no ice it up through, then it's true. Shipwrecked in an oasis. Man the pumps, boots and primsals. Lower the light boat. Don't panic. I'm the captain of the shipwreck. If there's any panicking to be done, I'll do it.
5: Pardon me, Captain. Pardon me. Can you tell me the price of smoked ham for a small portion?
3: 27 to 6.
5: Oh.
6: What time do we get to Margate Pier, young man?
3: Quick, a woman on board a British battleship. No. I must court-martial myself. Admiral Seagun, shan! Admiral Seagun?
7: Yes, sir?
3: You are charged with having a mini banister on board your ship. Is that true? It's a lie. Case dismissed. Thank you! Now, we must recover that water from the Arabs to refloat this ship. Full speed ahead!
0: Cynical listeners may question the possibility of sailing a battleship on sand. Meantime, at the Arab fortress of Rasha el Bacon.
8: Nice little fort you've got here, Sheikh.
9: Yes, just a little thing my wife ran up.
8: Oh, you dance divinely.
10: Oh, yes. Excuse me, good pipe. There's a battleship outside to see you.
8: Anyone we know?
10: I don't know, sir, but he's wearing a turban.
8: Then it's one of ours. Come in.
3: Steady with the boys. Down to your left. The other way round. Get the guns facing him. Right. Pull the blanket off. Hands up.
11: Damn. Trapped by a brilliant stratagem on a Commonwealth Garden 44,000-ton battleship.
3: Right, Colonel Finn, you traitor. Hand over the water of the Barami Oasis.
11: Seagun, drop that battleship. One step nearer, and my men will drink the Barami Oasis.
12: You wouldn't dare.
11: No. Men, uncork bottles. There, Seagun. They're ready to drink.
10: Stalemate! Stalemate? It was fresh this morning, mate.
11: What?
3: So we faced each other. The Arabs with the precious bottles of oasis water poised at their lips. And we covering them with the 16-inch guns of our battleships. I had to think of something.
7: Diana Dawes?
3: No, no. An adjustable spanner? No. A sink pump? No. Diana Dawes. No! No! A telephone. That was it! The telephone! Hello?
13: Bloodknock here.
3: Bloodknock!
13: Shh! Don't raise your voice. It might be seen. I see Seagun. Something terrible has happened. I've been robbed of 20,000 gallons of gin.
3: Where was it?
13: In the Barami Oasis.
3: What?
13: Yes! Years ago, I drained all the water out and filled it up with gin on account of the shortage, you know.
3: Thank you. Gin. They'll never win the football match now. Colonel Finn, we're coming to get that water. Drink it if you dare. Men, forward.
11: All right. Drink!
3: Yes, dear listeners, without knowing it, the fools were drinking 20,000 gallons of neat gin. Now for the football match. Sure enough, that evening, the Arab football team staggered onto the field in no condition to play. The result of the match was a foregone conclusion.
0: British garrison 12, drunken Arabs 68. Which just goes to prove that gin is a dash good drink. Good night. That was The Goon Show, a BBC recorded program featuring Peter Sellers, Harry Secombe, Spike Milligan, with the Wellington Quartet and Max Geldray. The orchestra was conducted by Wally Stott, script by Spike Milligan and Larry Stevens, announcer Wally Speenslade, the program produced by Peter Eaton.

0: Will you have a polo, dear Liza? Dear Liza, will you have a polo, dear Liza? Polo.
1: How very kind of you, dear Henry. I most certainly will. I'll have three or four or maybe more.
0: But you take me old tube.
1: Because they happen to be my tube of polo, dear Henry. Have one.
2: I came across Mr. Kipling in the meadow by the church. If I've painted that spire once, he said, I've painted it a dozen times. He offered me an apple pie. An artist needs inspiration, he explained. Golden shortcrust pastry, delicious apple filling, and just the right amount of sugar sprinkled on top. But then, when it comes to the little details, Mr. Kipling does have an exceedingly good eye.
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4: All right, opening, all up the pump, pair, open the lovely opening, done. 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
2: jump, Oh, Bert, let's have one of those.
3: Well, don't be daft, Abe. How can you get the Kohinoor Dharma for 3 and 6?
2: What's going on?
5: Now then, I'll tell you what I'm going to do. I'm putting out this genuine Dresden tea service, and I'll throw in these plastic earrings, 3 razor blades and a comb. I'm not asking 5 shillings. I'm not even asking 0.5 crown. 10 shillings the lot. Now, who wants them? Come on, step up. Don't be shy. There's not many left. Bait out of the field.
6: That was an excerpt from Trader Horn. Another of the books we recommend you to read, especially during the next half hour.
5: Meanwhile, for those who can't read, here is a sort of radio show which is beyond our ken. Among those taking part are the Honourable Lobelia Prescott, India Rubber Woman, Councillor Ingleby Canopus, the Mass Pipes of the Tobacco Association, Bert Figwash, Miss Myrtle Marathon.
7: She should go a long way.
5: To continue, Mervyn Le Princeton Dyke Mills, Perth Okinoco, and of course Mr. Kenneth Horn, who prefers to remain anonymous. Ladies and gentlemen, Kenneth Horn!
8: Hello, good evening. Welcome to Beyond Our Ken, the show that makes you want to stand up and cheer the moment it's over. But as usual, let me tell you what I've been doing since we last met. Last week I went down to Bournemouth, and it was terribly hot. So was the weather. Actually, it was 72 in the shade, but I was clever. I stayed in the sun. Monday, I went along to the swimming pool, and I could hardly breathe. My eyes were popping, and my tongue was hanging out. I was judging a beauty contest. Matter of fact, the contest was organized by a local greengrocer, and all the girls represented fruit and vegetables. There was Miss Tomato, Miss Celery. She was a good-hearted sort. Miss Orange, who had tremendous appeal. Miss Potato, well, all eyes were on her. Miss Asparagus was strongly tipped, but eventually I awarded the prize to Miss Onion, and later on I had quite a lot of fun with Miss Onion. I got her pickled. Actually, I was sorry when it was time to take the train home. I got into a non-smoker, and there was another chap in the compartment, so I asked him where he was going, and he said,
9: "Nowhere, I'm just trying to give up smoking."
8: Which at the time I thought was rather amusing. Gone off it since, haven't I? However, when I got back home, there was quite a bit of tidying up to do. I was potting around the bedroom, and there was a knock at the door. The wardrobe door. Good gracious, someone's in the wardrobe.
10: Good evening, sir. Arthur Figley's the name. I represent the foolproof burglary insurance company. Now, what about a policy or two? I can do you a very nice bit of insurance. Take this one. For a premium of only £2 a year, I can cover you against woodworms. Of course, you'll have to be medically examined.
8: Well, what for?
10: You must have it already. Now then, here's our gilt-edged policy. Careful, the paint's still wet. This is a special, super, incomprehensible, deluxe job. Covers you completely.
8: Well, now, let's have a look. Yes. Oh, this is interesting. It says here, if I get a bump on the head, I get a lump sum.
10: That is correct. Now, just have a butcher's at some of the other benefits. for a mere £500 per annum, or 12 months, whichever is the shorter, you are fully protected in the event of your being trapped in a deck chair, manhandled by a policewoman, or savaged by a goldfish.
8: Yes, but those things aren't likely to happen to me.
10: Do you want them to happen to you?
8: No.
10: Well, belt up. Where are we? Oh, yes, here's another astounding clause. £5,000 if you're knocked down by a herd of stampeding elephants.
8: And I get the same if I'm knocked down by a car?
10: Only if it's driven by an elephant. That'll be £500, and you have to pay the first installment right away.
8: Well, come downstairs and I'll give you a check.
10: Oh,
8: excuse me, will you? Good heavens, it's Pat Lancaster.

0: Well, jolly nice, Pat. Now you're here, come on into the library. I'd like to show you my Conan Doyle.
1: Oh, well, it's a nice change from etching.
0: Yes, there you are. They're in that bookcase. As a complete set of all the Sherlock Holmes stories.
1: I don't think I've ever read any.
0: Well, they're still very popular, you know. In fact, they've just made a film of my favorite one, The Hound of the Baskervilles.
1: Has it ever been done on radio?
0: Well, yes, Pat, but they've never done the other classic, Wolfhound of the Tuskerville. That is, not until now.
2: My name is Sherlock Holmes. I'm a criminal. I'm a criminal. I'm a detective. I solved many interesting cases. For instance, the case of the swinging door. That was open and shut. The case of the gaping lift shaft. Soon got the bottom of that. And then, of course, there was the strange business of the missing embassy official, which I laughingly referred to as the attaché case. But I mustn't bore you with these cases that happened so long ago. Let me bore you with one that happened recently. I had just returned to my chambers in Baker Street after a quick visit to my baker in Chambers Street. Then there came a knock at the door. Come in. Good afternoon, Dr. Watson.
0: Good afternoon, Holmes.
2: Just a minute, Watson. Don't say a word. Yes. At 10:05 this morning, you entered Hyde Park by the Marble Arch gate. You sat in a deck chair about 50 yards due east of the bandstand, where you remained until you saw the attendant approaching. On leaving the park, you paused to have a piece of mud removed from your left shoe, and you came home via the saloon bar of the Spotted Dog. Am I right?
0: Well, that's positively uncanny, Holmes. How do you know?
2: I was with you.
0: It's incredible.
2: It's so simple, just a matter of education.
0: Well, what's wrong with my education?
2: Elementary, Watson. Now, what were you going to say?
0: Well, I was only...
2: Don't tell me, let me guess. Could it possibly be something in connection with the missing Home Office plan?
0: No.
2: The Van Dyke forgery affair?
0: No.
2: The Hatton Garden diamond robbery?
0: No. Try the Maltravers blackmail case.
2: Thank you. Then is it the Maltravers blackmail case?
0: No.
2: All right, Watson. What is it?
0: Someone to see you. I think it's a bearded lady house painter.
2: What makes you think that?
0: Well, she's wearing a short skirt and she's got a paintbrush tied round her waist.
2: You fool, Watson! That'll be a Scotsman in a kilt. Show him in.
0: All right, but I'm not convinced. Come in, sir. Or madam.
3: Good afternoon, Mr. Holmes. I've come to see you about a strange and terrible business.
2: Then I trust you won't object to my playing the violin by the way. It helps me concentrate.
3: No, certainly not. Go right ahead.

0: Edward Tuskerville?
1: No. How does it go?
0: It's not a tune. It's a curse.
2: Well, those are my sentiments, too. Holmes, stop playing that violin.
1: Oh, very well. You don't mind a pipe, girl?
0: Oh, course not. Good. Look here. What's going on?
2: You must forgive him showing off. It's a sort of ideal Holmes exhibition.
0: Now, you just listen. For generations, the Tuskerville family has been stricken by a horrible curse, which takes the form of a great ravenous wolf hound roaming the bleak, desolate moors. I fear that the present heir to the title, Sir Philip Tuskerville, is in great danger. Only you, Sherlock Holmes, can save Sir Philip.
2: Well, Holmes?
1: You know, Watson, there are certain baffling aspects of this affair which rather appeal to me.
2: For instance?
1: Who was that? Yes, I'll take the case. You follow on with the trunk. There's no time to lose. We must get there right away.
2: Yes, good idea, Holmes. But where? Where are we going?
1: It won't take a moment. Now then, let me see. Yes. Ah, I've got it. We're going to Tuskerville Hall.
2: Well, fantastic, Holmes. How did you deduce that?
1: Simple, Watson. I took a crafty peep at the next page of the script.

0: be more careful, Holmes. You'd trod right on my foot.
1: So this is Duskerville Hall.
2: Good evening. Ah, it's the hounds, the hounds.
1: No, it isn't. It's me with the flaps of my deerstalker pulled up. I'm Martin. I'm Sherlock Holmes. Now, why are you dressed like a housekeeper?
2: I am the housekeeper, sir.
1: A likely story.
0: Now then, madam, where were you last night between the hours of 10 and midnight?
2: I was alone in the kitchen.
0: Oh, you should have been with us. We had a wonderful time.
1: Just a minute, Watson. There's a gaunt figure just come through the French window. Who are you?
3: I am a French window cleaner.
0: A French window cleaner? What else has he to do with the story?
1: Yes, just look at you. You look as if you've been pulled along the ground.
3: Well, I was just dragged in for the joke.
1: Now then, housekeeper, tell us about the wolf, huh?
0: Yes, I like a good shaggy dog story.
2: No good asking me. The man who knows all about it is old Holmes Fitzroy, the neighboring farmer. He's got a dozen farm hands working for him.
0: And do any of them ever come here?
2: Not since I told old Holmes to keep his hands to himself.
1: Sir Philip.
2: He'll be out on the moors with some girl.
1: Now keep close to me, Watson. We're surrounded by a quagmire. I don't want you to put your foot in it. Do you hear me, Watson? Watson!
4: Oh, I'm thinking.
1: Here! Take my hand.
0: Oh, thank you, Holmes. I've always been a bit of a stick in the mud.
1: Look, there in the bushes. It's ghastly.
0: What is it, Holmes?
1: What, never in the delirious dream of a disordered brain could anything more savage, more appalling, more hellish be conceived than that terrifying face which is peering at me through the fog.
3: Hello. A lovely night for a soul.
1: Sir Philip, you. What are you doing out here?
5: You mind your own business.
0: Didn't you hear that terrible howling?
3: Of course I did. It was me. I've always been a bit of a wolf.
0: Sir Philip, don't you realize you're in terrible danger?
1: Don't move!
3: Oh, why? What is it?

0: I want to remember you just as you are.
1: Oh. Ah!
2: I wonder if he's a member of the Tail Waggers Club.
0: All right. Leave this to me. I'll deal with the wolf hound of the Tuskervilles.

0: Well done, Holmes. Another case solved.
1: Not quite. That dog was being used to frighten Sir Philip by someone after the family fortune.
2: They knew, was he?
1: Holmes Fitzroy. The local police will have him in custody by now.
0: But Holmes, how on earth did you notice Fitzroy?
1: Perfectly obvious, my dear Watson. He gave himself away in that speech we had to cut at rehearsal.
2: Well, Mr. Holmes, thank you for saving my life. Here, I want you to have this check.
3: Come on, Timmy.
2: Oh, come in. Oh, well, back to the bird in the bush.
0: I say, Holmes, look at this check.
1: Oh, how very generous. £50,000.
0: Now we can get back to London and forget all about the wolfhound of the Tuskerville.
1: Yes, my dear Watson. And now I know how I'm going to use the money.
0: What do you mean, Holmes?
1: Elementary. I'm going for the dog.
0: And so, from the world's greatest detective to four people who haven't got a clue what I'm going to say next. But who is behind the curious affair of my Bonnie? Elementary, my dear ladies and gentlemen, it's the Fraser Hayes Four.

0: And so to the Kenneth Horne documentary feature, Hornorama. Yes, once again, Kenneth Horne and his team of investigators bring you a factual report on topics of immediate interest. And tonight, we present a close-up on cricket. Will cricket matches go on forever?
1: Or does it just seem like it? Well, now, for the benefit of those to whom cricket is still a mystery, like Americans or like the English test selectors, let me explain. There's a cricketer here. Cricket is a very gentlemanly game and is always played in the great heritage of true British sportsmanship. That's why two umpires are required to see that nobody cheats. Now, let's first talk to a well-known county cricketer. Now, sir, would you tell us your most memorable moment on the cricket field?
2: Yes, certainly, with pleasure. It was in an exciting match against Middlesex. You see, I was at the crease facing their spin bowler. He sent down a fast and somewhat disguised in-swinger, and I took a sudden swipe at it.
1: And you were out?
2: No, but my teeth were.
1: Ah, bad luck. Now let's meet the hero of the cricket-speaking world, Mr. L.V.W. Keeper. That's rather a nasty gleam you have in your eye, Mr. Keeper.
3: Ah, yes. You see, I'm one of the wicked keepers.
1: I see. Tell me, when did your interest in cricket first develop?
3: Actually, I've always wanted a cricket bat, you know. Well, I can remember when I was 4 years old, I first asked the old tater for the cricket bat. I said, "Daddy, can I have a cricket bat?" Now, go on, Daddy. Hey, Daddy? Look at that cricket bat. Go on, Daddy. Hey, Daddy? I must have a cricket bat. Now, hey, Daddy? Go on, Daddy.
1: And did he let you have it?
3: Right in the mush.
1: Very painful. Now then, Mr. Keeper, what was your most memorable experience in the field?
3: Ah, yes. That would undoubtedly be when I played with Grace.
1: Oh, yes.
3: Grace Tippett. Oh. What a girl. I used to call her Googly. You never knew what she was going to do next.
1: Well, it's a traditional game, all right. I remember myself when I captained the Ponders End Women's 11. I was always known for my unorthodox leg glances. However, let us now consider the problem of the batsman who often has to face demon bowlers. What's it really like to face up to one of these speed merchants? We sent Cecil Snaith to find out.
4: Well, listeners, I'm at the gasworks end of this famous pitch at the Oval Cricket Ground. I'm at the wicket now, and judging from the field that's been set, I think the best way to deal with Frank Tyson is a quick sniff through the slip. Well, I'm taking guard now as Tyson walks back to start his run. Oh, wicketkeeper obviously wants to say something, probably a cheery word of encouragement.
5: Here, Snipe, have you got any last requests to make?
4: These professionals love a little joke. Well, now, I see that Tyson has started his run. He's gathering momentum all the time. I'm squaring up, preparing to hit the ball.
5: Bang!
4: And it is Cecil Snaith from the top of the gasometer returning.
1: Well, for real cricket lovers, the BBC plays its part during the season. For whenever you switch on during the summer, you can be sure of hearing one of those colourful BBC commentaries.
0: Well, here at Old Trafford, we greet listeners with the news that it's raining. The captains inspected the pitch half an hour ago, and when they rowed back, they decided that play was not possible.
1: We can never understand why, when play isn't possible, they don't give us a commentary on what is going on inside the pavilion. So over now to John Arbs.
6: Well, here in the pavilion, you've arrived at rather a tense moment. Graveness facing the dealer, and after a quick glance round at the other card players, he selects a card, and with that long, gliding motion we know so well, he plays a king of diamonds. Oh, and Evans has trumped him. Well played, Evans. Oh, here's a bit of excitement now. A dog has just chased Laker across the pavilion, and he's caught him.
7: Get away.
6: Yes, I thought so. Laker's appealing to him, but it's no good.
3: Oh.
6: and he's been given out at backward point. Well, it's time to return you to the studio, so with the news that cream buns have now been handed round and the English team is having rather a sticky time, it's goodbye from me from Old Trafford.
1: Well, cricket is all very well for the men, but how do the women feel about it? Can they ever take a real interest in it? Well, as far as cricket on the village green is concerned, it's quite a common sight to see the players' wives turn out to share their husband's moment of glory.
7: Thank you. Oh, hello, darling.
8: Hello, Ellsworth. So you decided to come back, have you?
7: Yes, I was clean bowled. Senior must admit it's not bad. 185.
8: Yes, eh? You do very well for your age.
7: You silly middle. No, I mean 185 runs.
8: Indeed,
7: aren't you proud of me, Felicity?
8: No, Ellsworth, you're very selfish. Staying out there all day.
7: That's the idea.
8: I know, dear, but while you were out there for so long, all these other men wanted to play.
7: That didn't worry me. I've always trusted you.
1: Now, finally, let us turn from cricketers to the other important men at any cricket match. Those two familiar white-coated figures who stand out in the sun all day and unobtrusively make their contribution to the game of cricket.
9: Hello, Roger.
10: Hello, Carl.
9: It's sweltering, isn't it?
10: Certainly is.
9: The pullovers will be coming off today. Well, who do you think will win?
10: Hard to say. You can never tell in this game. Mind you, Wessex is a crafty side.
9: Yes. You keep an eye on their fast bowler and watch Harry Jackson's foot over the crease.
10: Mm. Ah, here come the teams. Come on. I say, what a crowd today.
9: Absolute packer. Still, good for the game.
10: Well, come on, we'll get a position ourselves. Will you take the nursery end?
9: All right, Otto.
10: You take the pavilion end. Okay. I'll see you later.
11: I said something.
1: This is Kenneth Horne saying goodbye for now and leaving you with this thought, which comes from a listener. If a watchmaker entered on a life of crime, would he wind up in jail? Good night.
0: You have either been listening to or have just missed Beyond Our Ken, a sort of recorded radio show which gave employment to Kenneth Horne, and also to Kenneth Williams, Hugh Paddock, Betty Marsden, Bill Pertwee, Patricia Lancaster, the Fraser Hayes Four, and the BBC Variety Orchestra conducted by Paul Fenelon. The script, believe it or not, was written, and letters of complaint should be sent to Eric Merriman and Barry Took. However, the onus must inevitably fall on our producer, Jake Brown.

0: End a meal with a Cape apple. Straight up. 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Crisp, juicy. 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Live. 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You can't lose.
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4: And finally, in Holiday Hour, there'll be a talk entitled Sicily, given by Jack Halbert.
2: Meanwhile, for those of you who are more easily pleased, here's 30 minutes of whimsical muck as we take you round the hall. Stories so far. Swaggering, gold-toothed buccaneer Betty Marsden. He of the barrel chest and eyes like bungholes. Sat idly tying a granny knot in his granny. Played by sweet lavender-smelling Bill Pertwee. Meanwhile, on the poop deck, leggy, voluptuous Bolivian heiress Kenneth Williams struggled for control of the wheel with mad bosun, Black Hugh Paddock, Scourge of the Spanish Main, and none too popular in Hounslow. Where in an ivy-covered old cottage sat his ivy-covered old mum, bringing her hands through the mangle and crooning to herself over and over again the words...
5: My name's Kenneth Hall.
6: Hello and welcome to Round the Horn. That was Douglas Smith, who police believe can help them with their inquiries. He appears by permission of the YMCA, Tel Aviv. Now the answers to last week's quiz. Question one, the collective nouns. Well, of course, it's a pride of lions, a covey of baked beans, and a herd of Edwin Braden. Now, most of you got a pride of lions, and a few of you had a covey of baked beans, but none of you had heard of Edwin Braden.
7: I have, great airy fool.
6: Well, now, the answer to question two, the what do you do with it question. Well, of course, the answer is you stuff it. With either capon or feathers. And not with sage and onion. Now, I would have accepted down, but on no account up. Now we come to the section of the show where we invite minorities to air their views. This week we are honored by a return state visit of the man who is self-appointed head of an autonomous kingdom within Great Britain. Mr.
8: Grant Fattock. King Grant Fattock of Peasmouldia.
6: Yes. Peasmouldia. Which I believe consists of railway sidings Hoxton and up as far as Buttermold Street as the pub.
8: That's right. That is my kingdom, yes. The Holy Peasmouldian Empire.
6: Holy?
8: Holy, yes, yes. You see, the empire is wholly my own idea. You see, I have the voices. They speak to me, you know. They tell me things. Go forth, Grant Fattock. That's it. Go forth, Grant Fattock, my child, they said. Go forth, they did. They said, go forth and claim thy rightful inheritance. And they added, P.S., my child, and while you're out, get us an ounce of shag.
6: Like Joan of Arc?
8: Yes, Joan... No, no, they prefer old Hobson's curly cut. So I did gird up my loins and go forth up the High Street, proclaiming myself as a king.
6: And how did people respond to this?
8: Oh, very gratifying, considering one woman gave me a shilling.
6: Oh. And now you claim you're king?
8: Yes, I even issue my own coinage.
6: You?
8: Yes, yeah. Look, this is a Peasmouldian penny piece. Notice my likeness on the front. See what it says.
6: Yeah.
8: Grant Fatticus Rexus Pisus Omnind Imp D-D. It's Latin, you know.
6: I see.
8: Latin.
6: Yes, and translated, that means grunt futter, king of all peas, Moldier. Now, Ind Imp. Emperor of India?
8: Yes, that's the pub in Peterborough, up on Old Street.
6: And what's the DD for?
8: Drunken disorder. The lady, see that lady?
6: Yes.
8: That lady depicted at my side is Royal Highness, my gracious good lady wife, Queen of all Peas Mouldier. She's here with me. I'll summon her worshipful majesty to come forth. Oi, Kippathy!
5: What?
8: Come here. Stop scratching yourself. Come over here. Meet Miss Rawn.
5: Hello, cheeky face.
8: I told you not to say that when you meet strangers. Say what I taught you, Buttercup.
5: We are graciously pleased to grant you an audience.
8: You may address her now. She's given you leave. We'll waive the kissing of her hand, seeing as how grubby it is.
6: Well, but now, tell me, King...
8: Grunt Futtock. Grunt Futtock. It's hyphenated, double-barreled, you see. My grandfather was a grunt from the Rotherhithe Grunts, and he married an Oxton Futtock. Uniting two great houses in one.
6: Yes, now, very interesting indeed.
8: It is, isn't it?
6: Now, before you go,
8: yes,
6: which I hope is any moment now, would you like to broadcast a message to your loyal subjects?
8: No, because we are all assembled here, to wit, the wife and me. Anyway, we must away now, because royal duties are pressing. Besides, the royal horse and cart are parked on a meter.
5: Oh, I watch it.
8: Put your cap on. We're going.

0: And what a majestic couple they make. Ah, oh, well, I suppose they're part of life's rich tapestry. The moth-eaten part. Now, Smith, stop picking crumbs out of Edwin Braden's moustache and introduce the next item.
1: Certainly, sir. And now, episode 3, count them, 3 of Kenneth Horne, Master Spy. This week, from Russia with love. And kind regards to Auntie Mabel, the twins, and all at number 3.
0: It all began in the luxuriously appointed stateroom of my twin-screw, diesel-driven, private rubber duck moored in Cairns Harbour. I was relaxing after a case. Suddenly the phone rang. And as I answered it, my face became an impassive mask cut off the back of a cereal packet. Hello? Yogi Bear speaking.
2: You can drop the disguise, Horn. This is Haverstrap here. I've got brown Horrocks on my extension.
0: Well, that's your problem.
2: No, Colonel Brown Horrocks, intelligence. He wants to speak to you.
3: Oh, Horn?
0: Yes, sir?
3: Look, Horn, something nasty's come up. I've... Yeah, I've had the PM on my neck all morning.
0: Well, put a poultice on it, it'll soon go down.
3: Get back to London immediately. There's a music link leaving in 2 seconds. Be on it.
0: Blast, missed it. I'll have to charter a private sound effect.
4: Any sign of Horn, Miss Golightly?
5: It's hard to see from here.
4: Well, get off my lap and look out of the window.
5: There's a pair of coconut shells drawing up. Now. Someone's getting off. Yes, sir, yes. It's Horn.
4: Ah, Horn.
0: Ah, Brown Horrocks.
4: Ah. You must be worn out after your journey. Care for a spot of lunch?
0: Yes, sir.
4: Oh, good. There's one on my lapel. Scrape it off. Yes, enough of that and out of business. Since you've been away, there's been an extraordinary outbreak of truth.
0: Truth?
4: Truth, yes. All sorts of people in all walks of life have suddenly started telling the truth. If it spreads any further, it could mean the end of the British way of life. I want you to listen to this. It's a recording taken from the radio. And a report of a society wedding by a well-known commentator.
6: I am standing here in the freezing cold outside St. Botolph's Westminster with an unctuous grin on my face, preparing to give you snobs at home details of yet another dreary society wedding between Daphne, the eldest daughter of the Duke of Stilkley, and the Honourable Alistair Twick, the son, he says, of that senile old pantaloon, the Earl of McWhirter. And here they come now, the spotty, fat bride, her face suffused with acne, clinging desperately to the arm of old Blubberlips, the chinless wonder. What an array of glittering nobodies are here today. Yes, what a waste of everybody's time. Still, if I do it often enough, I might cop for a knighthood.
0: Well, this really is alarming. What do you think is causing it?
4: We don't know, but it's affecting all sorts of people. Now, here's a transcript of a recent trial at the Old Bailey. The prisoner pleaded guilty to a charge of disorderly behavior in a public place, but he was dismissed because the judge said, and I quote, "Don't worry, mate. I've often done the same thing myself, only, of course, being a judge, nobody dared nick me for it."
0: Well, what do you make of it, Brown Horrocks?
4: Well, obviously somebody's been getting at these people, brainwashing them, perhaps, or giving them a truth serum. The only link between all the victims is that they've all been patients at the same private rest home in Geneva. It's an establishment run by Dr. Chu N. Ginsburg. Now, we want you to get out to Geneva, Horn, and stop him.
0: Okay, Smith.
1: Yes, sir.
0: Announce me to Geneva.
1: Sir. Some hours later, at the private nursing home of Dr. Joan Ginsburg in Geneva.
0: Thank you, Smith. Nicely announced. I knocked on the huge front door. It opened, and standing there was the doctor's receptionist. Was this the lovely and desirable Ramona, the sultry temptress who had lured so many men to their doom in her arms? As if in answer to my unspoken thought, she said...
7: Yes, I'm the lovely and desirable Ramona, the sultry temptress who has lured so many men to their doom in my arms many, many times. Many, many times.
0: Oh, well, one more can't hurt. We clung together passionately. My mouth searched for hers and found it exactly where I'd suspected it would be. Under her nose. She looked at me hungrily. I looked at her hungrily. Then she spoke, her voice little more than a hoarse whisper.
7: Would you like some sardines on toast?
0: Sardines? Later, well, when we break for tea. Smith!
8: Yes, sir.
0: You know what's expected of you.
8: Yes, sir. 3 days later.
0: 3 days?
8: Master Spy Horn shambled nimbly up the stairs to Dr. Chewin Ginsburg's study.
9: Come in.
0: Ah, Chewin Ginsburg, we meet at last.
9: Yes, I've been hanging about here for 15 pages. What blings you here, Horn?
0: I've tumbled your little caper.
9: Yes, I know. I heard the pair of you lacking about downstairs. Most delightful lady. Now, Mr. Horn, would you care for some light refreshment? Say, a tlugged drink?
0: It would be lewd to refuse.
9: I will summon my concubine. Let us blossom. Ah, let us blossom.
10: Yes, Gov.
9: Carries her age well, doesn't she? Most gifted of all my geishas. Skilled at the arts of provocative dancing. Would you care to see her perform sensual song and dance, telling age-old story of the love of sun god for Chinese maiden?
0: Well, thank you.
9: Lotus blossom.
10: Yes, Gov.
9: After two. A one. A two.
10: Oh, okey cokey cokey. Knees bend. Raw, raw. Raw.
9: There, does that not turn your blood to fire?
0: No.
9: No? Strange. Never affects me either.
10: Perhaps the gent would care to sample one of my many other delights.
0: I'd sooner have the drug drink, I think.
10: Suit yourself.
9: Very well. Bring us two goblets of the delicate sake of the Cantonese region, as drunk by generations of my honorable ancestors. Let it be of a fragrant bouquet, so that as we sip, we may inhale the perfume of a thousand flowers. And while you're at it, bring us a couple of pork pies.
10: Yes, so mighty Mandarin. I hasten to do your bidding, cock.
9: Thank you, precious. Mr. Horn, tell me, what blings you here?
0: I've come to thwart your evil plan to inject everybody with your truth serum. You're mad, Doctor.
9: Do not call me mad.
0: You're mad.
9: I'm not mad. I'm not mad. Irritable first thing in the morning, but not mad.
10: Here's your 2 pints of sake. The drug's in the one on the left. Oh, and here's your pies.
9: Thank you, darling. So, Mr. Horn, you wish to stop me? Well, life, Mr. Horn, is like a game of chess. You understand the meaning of the term stalemate?
0: Yes.
9: Well, do not eat pies, stalemate. You are not drinking your drugged drink. What's the matter? Is something wrong with it?
0: No. Cheers.
9: Bottoms up, Mr. Hahn.
0: Little did he know that I'd switched the glasses. He drank deeply, and then his face changed color. He clutched at his throat. And then with a last effort, he pulled himself up to his full height. 2'3". And towered over me. He was standing on the wardrobe. His face convulsed in anger.
9: You may have beaten me this time, but you haven't heard the last of Dr. Chewin Ginsburg, M.A. Failed. Goodbye.
0: And with that, he trod on a laugh, which gave way under his feet, and he plunged headfirst into the lake. And me? Well, my job was done, but I still had some unfinished business to attend to. I went downstairs to where Ramona was awaiting me. She looked at me provocatively, her mouth a scarlet wound.
7: Oh, you've come back. I knew you would.
0: Yes, and you know what I want. My sardines on toast.

And now, here are the Fraser Hayes Four with a track from their new LP, Albert Schweitzer at the organ of the Tower Ballroom, Blackpool. The Fraser Hayes Four.

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1: First trends in the theatre. The nostalgia for the 30s continues. Soon to open in London's West End is yet another Noel Coward revival, Blithe Laughter, starring Celia Backstroke and Albert Runt. Here is an excerpt from the play.
2: Excited, Charles.
3: Yes, Fiona. Intoxicatedly, flutteringly, half-thunkingly, passionately excited. And yet, somehow, calm. And you, Fiona?
2: Yes, I'm calm too. Resignedly, tranquilly, stoically, placidly calm. And yet, somehow, excited.
3: I know.
2: I know you know.
3: I know you know, I know.
2: Yes, I know. These poignant, bittersweet moments of shared happiness mean more to me than life itself. Who was it said, stolen fruit tastes the sweetest?
3: It was you, just now.
2: Ah, that's where I heard it.
3: Oh, Fiona, how I adore these mad, feverish, turbulent, tempestuous moments of tremulous, simmering, volcanic, ungovernable madcap, frenzied, delirious, euphoric bliss. You're so provocatively tantalizing, so piquantly thrilling, so... Oh, but I can't find the words.
2: I know.
3: I know you know.
2: I know you know, I know.
3: Yes, I know. But I must go now, Fiona. I have my duty to do.
2: Oh, Charles. Charles, my darling. You look so splendid in your uniform. Yes, please. Please. Go now before my husband comes back. He would never understand.
3: And shall I see you again?
2: Tomorrow morning at the same time. And I'll have 2 extra pints, milkman, and some cottage cheese.
1: Well, I don't know about you, but personally I found that unutterably, inexpressibly, enchantingly, heart-flutteringly nauseating. Next, trends in music. Folk singers are still in, and none more so than our next guest, Rambling Sid Rumper.
4: Good evening. I'm so sorry you was here last. I've been a rambling and a roving and a making a nuisance of myself all over the country, picking up her folk songs, among other things. Vagabonding and a gypsying hither and thither, the starry sky, my sailing, my only companion, my faithful guitar, and a bird called Charmian I picked up in a coffee bar. Doodle-o rang me down, cheer-up, cheer-up, leck-a-day, etc.
1: And what are you going to sing for us today?
4: It is an old gypsy clothes peg peddler's lament, which is sung by an old gypsy clothes peg peddler wherever he's lamenting. It tells the story of a handsome young gypsy who goes to this door trying for to sell his pegs. Yes, and he says, "Ah, missus, will you buy my pegs, oh?" To which she replies, "No, I will not buy of your pegs, oh. Clear off out of it or I'll set a dog on you." To which he replies, "Oh, all right then." And he goes. And then he sings this lament.

0: when I am far away. And a hippity hoppity lullfully, and a bickle day bickle day rumble oh. Oh.
1: Yes, thank you, Rambling Sid Rumbler. Very moving indeed, very moving. Well, on behalf of all the listeners, I'd just like to say a heartfelt good riddance. Now, trends in modern living. Well, more and more fashionable people are flocking to unfashionable areas to live. Well, I don't like to feel I'm out of the swim, so when I saw an advertisement in one of the Sunday papers which read, "Thinking of making a move, why not consult Boner Homes estate agents?" I went along to their place in Chelsea. Hello, anybody there?
2: Hello, I'm Julian. This is my friend Sam. We're Boner Homes. Yes. Actually, we're filling in here between acting engagements on the telly.
1: Yes.
2: We just finished one together, you know. It was a soap commercial where I'm dancing with this girl in yards of net. You know, not me, her. Anyway, she's actually a bit funny towards me, and I can't understand why. So then Julian comes over and whispers something in my ear hole, and then I have a bath.
3: Took his bath lovely, Mr. Hall.
2: Yes, lovely, wasn't it?
3: Now, what can we do for you?
1: Well, I'm looking for a small townhouse somewhere in Islington, I thought.
3: Oh, you don't want Islington, do you, Sam?
2: No! Islington, definitely not. Mm. Oh, no, it's being charted up out of all recognition. But if you're looking for something really unspoiled, we've got some bonus slums in Brixton. Now, Brixton is still unspoiled, isn't it, Jewel? Isn't it right, Jewel?
3: Oh, fab. I've got a bonus slum property. Just come in. Two up, two done, one out of the back. Now that is really very nice.
2: It's nice. No.
1: How much?
2: $15,000.
1: Too dear.
3: Well, what was you thinking of paying then?
1: Well, I thought about $10,000.
3: $10,000? Do you hear that? Did you hear that?
2: Did I hear? Say it again. I like a good laugh.
3: You won't get nothing for $10,000 unless you go further out. Got a nice conversion on the A1 near Stevenage. Now, that stands right on the main road. That's nice, isn't it?
2: Oh, fantabulous! And it's detached as well. We can recommend that highly, all on the one level. Well, you don't want to go climbing stairs at your age, do you?
3: Can't be doing with that.
2: And it's very you. Oh. I mean, you really know, it's you. I can see you living there. I can see him living there. How do you do?
3: I thought you would. When it come in,
2: it's more your actual bijou, PA de terre, really, isn't it?
3: Yes. It's very cheap, too. It's only $8,900. And you only have to share part of the year. But they're very nice people. You'll like them very much. They're two old Irishmen. But they'll only be there during the winter when they're gravelling.
1: Gravelling?
3: Yes.
1: What sort of a place is it then?
3: Well, didn't we tell you? It's a workman's hut.
1: Well, naturally, I refused it. They did, in the end, fix me up with what I wanted, a townhouse. Trouble is, the town is Dumfries. Well, how shall I describe it? It's a sort of duplex, open-plan, converted slaughterhouse. Still, it's near the station, I suppose. Well, that's it for this week, except to give you the results of last week's Limerick competition. Now, the winning entry came from Mr. W.A. Beecham of 77 Enfield Road, Fishponds, Bristol. It goes like this. Two nudists who lived in Footscray went out for a picnic one day. As one filled the kettle, he sat on a nettle and warmed up his cold consommé. That's rather nice. Well, now, this week's competition begins with the following two lines. A sailor from near Portland Bill once married a mermaid named Lil. I'll repeat that. A sailor from near Portlandville once married a mermaid named Lil. And all you have to do is complete the following three lines, suggesting one of the many marital difficulties they may have encountered. And answers, please, on the postcard, to Round the Horn, care of the BBC London W1. And to the sender of the best entry goes this week's prize, a compendium of games, including a shove halfpenny board and a halfpenny with instructions on how to shove it. See you next week.
4: That was Round the Horn, starring Kenneth Horne, with Kenneth Williams, Hugh Paddick, Betty Marsden, and Bill Pertwee. On the musical side, you heard the Fraser Hayes Four and Edwin Braden and the Hornblowers. The script was written by Barry Took and Marty Feldman and produced by John Simmons.
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6: Yes, it's for you. It's your dinner. It's called Cupboard Love. Cupboard Love's different. Comes in a packet, not a tin. See this foil pouch? Keeps it moist and squeezy. That's right. It's a new kind of cat food. Moist. It's good for you. Like it?
5: New Cupboard Love. What the well-cared-for cat has for dinner.
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0: From the outer reaches of the universe they had come. From the very edge, where space curves back upon itself and time ceases to be. For eons they had traveled on their quest. They had come past the mysterious quasars of the Crab Nebula, unrelenting in its sinister pulsations. They had come past the collapsing molecules of the neutron stars, where mass caves infinitely inwards. They had come past the cavernous black holes, unassuaging in their eternal appetite for matter in their wake. Two beings, one of whose wife had just been to the West Indies. Jamaica, the first, had inquired. No, she had gone.
1: That's enough of that. Go on, get out. Out you go. That's the last time we ever have Arthur C. Clarke on Does the Team Think?

0: Yes, watch your mates. Just another one of the Christmas clips from the Christmas shows coming your way this Christmas on the BBC at Christmas. Stay tuned this Christmas to this special Christmas edition of the Christmas Berkey's Way to Dynamic Christmas Living, featuring Joe Kendall, Nigel Rees, Chris Emmett, Father Christmas and Fred Harris, as we Christmasly present our Christmasingly Christmassy 8 correspondence course, Plan Christmas Schedules the Berkey's Way.
1: Well, as you may have noticed, it's Christmas. As you can see, we've decorated the program with fancy paper, tinsel and holly leaves, and I think it looks rather nice.
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0: Oh, get Butch Box.
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1: No, in ITV, it's absolutely impossible to think carefully. 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
2: Well, let's get straight on with the rundown. And after that, the even more rundown, followed by the tired and stale, and then the pathetic and extremely tedious. Starting with, at 6 o'clock, Christmas Crossroads.
4: The story so far. Amy Amnesia, the desk duster, has taken a tray of tea and biscuits into Meg Variety Awards study, little knowing that Sandy Monotone is already there with a tray of tea and biscuits brought in by David Love Interest and Vera Canalboat, who are secretly having a tray of tea and biscuits together on the quiet. In tonight's special Christmas episode, the story takes an unexpected turn as Diane, you must be joking, suddenly arrives at the motel with a tray of tea and mince pies, throwing the entire plot into total confusion.
3: Yes, this is followed at 7 o'clock by more seasonal japes when the Christmas tree gets stuck in the lavatory and everybody's knickers fall down during the Christmas dinner. Then after World in Action, it's time for The Best of Huey Green at 8 o'clock.
2: And at 2 minutes past, we present The Best of Television Comedy, featuring Hilda Baker in Not On Your Malapropism, and excerpts from Yes, Governor, It Ain't Off Bloomin' Freezin' Pop, and What a Flamin' Not Off for Ollady, E and Mrs. Adwivim Enry, recently acclaimed by the press as the show with the most apostrophes of 1976.
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2: 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Begin the day with a nice, sincere, touching little program that all the children will enjoy. Then after that, try a program like this.
5: Hello, and welcome to the Royal Children's Christmas Morning Hospital for the incurably heartwarming, where I'm going to meet some children who are forced to spend Christmas Day suffering from acute sickly sentimentality and an advanced case of tugged heartstrings. Now, first, let me see who's in this bed. Hello? What's your name?
6: Pardon?
5: Very good, yes. What is your name, Sonny?
6: Eric Poe de Croydon, mate.
5: And How old are you, eh?
6: 53.
5: Isn't that adorable? Now, tell me, what are you in here for, Mr. Croydon?
6: I came in to have me operation. Yes.
5: And what did they do?
6: Well, one of the doctors took my appendix out.
5: Yes?
6: Then he took me tonsils out.
5: The tonsils?
6: Yeah. Yes. Then he took me small intestines out.
5: You see, and finally?
6: Well, he eloped with me kidneys, didn't he?
5: Just a little joke we rehearsed there. Now, tell us seriously though, if I can be serious for a moment, wouldn't you rather be home with your family enjoying your Christmas dinner?
6: Oh, no, we can't afford a turkey. We had to find something else to fatten up.
5: Oh, yes?
6: Yeah, I've been force-feeding a sausage for 6 months.
5: He's a panic, isn't he? Now, tell me, Mr. Croydon, did you hang up your sock on the bedpost last night, did you?
6: My sock, yes.
5: Yes,
6: yes.
5: And what did you get?
6: Asphyxiated.
5: What would you do with him, eh? Well, now, boys and girls, if you'd all just look over towards that door now. Who's this great fat figure with the red cheeks and the bushy white beard coming in?
6: It's Matron, isn't it?
5: Yes. Yes, that's right, because we've got a nice little surprise for you all now, you see, to liven up your Christmas for you. Does everybody like sea lions?
7: Oh, yes. Yes.
5: Jolly good, jolly good. Well, just hold out your plates, then.
7: Oh, yes.
5: All right, let's thank you for everybody. You'll all get a flipper. Who wants some Brussels sprouts? Anybody want stuffing?
7: Yes, please.
1: Here is an important warning. The item which you have just heard was not suitable for people of a nervous disposition, or anyone else. It was, in fact, a prime example of the sort of show one should avoid scheduling for Christmas morning.
2: Good fillers for Christmas afternoon viewing are The Queen's Speech and A Dreary Old Film. But be sure to announce them properly so people know which is which. All details of your Christmas programme should be sent well in advance to the Radio Times, so that it can ignore them properly.
1: The complaint has, of course, been made in the past that Radio Times is out of touch with the modern viewer's tastes. Well, here to answer that is the man who operates the electron microscope that lays out the radio pages. Sir Gordon Dull. Sir Gordon, some people say your magazine has a great tendency to spout highbrow journalism.
8: Utter rubbish.
1: You mean it hasn't a tendency to spout highbrow journalism?
8: No, it has a tendency to utter rubbish.
1: I see. And what do you say to the criticism that it is, in fact, boring?
8: Well, this depends on the subjective nature of one's viewpoint, and personally, I'm of
1: yes.
8: the opinion that...
1: Well, while Sir Gordon is answering that, we're just going to nail him into a wooden box here and drop him in the sea, just to be on the safe side. Sir Gordon, thank you, and good luck with the sharks.
2: And talking of ITV... Let's take a look now at the typical little family interest story which has become so much a part of our Christmas viewing these days.
9: Oh, good morning. I wonder
1: get
9: if...
1: Get out! Go on, get out!
9: Look, I beg your pardon.
1: You heard me. Go on, get out! Damn bell salesman. Fifth of the day.
10: Good morning. Is this the pet shop?
1: If we were on television, you wouldn't need to say that.
10: I beg your pardon.
1: Nothing. Can I help you?
10: Yes. I'm after a Christmas present for my nephew. I thought I'd buy him a puppy.
1: Oh, puppy, eh? Well, you're in luck there. We've just got one squid left. Now, I think if
10: pardon?
1: I show... We've just got one squid left.
10: No, I wanted a puppy.
1: It's all right. It's only a puppy. It's very playful. Look. Down, boy. Down, boy.
10: No.
1: You see?
10: No, I don't want a squid. I want a puppy. I mean, you can teach a puppy to fetch things.
1: Well, you can teach a squid to sting you.
10: Sting you? Where's the fun in it stinging you?
1: Squids always seem to enjoy it.
10: No. It's got to be a dog.
1: Oh, all right. A dog. I think I've got a dog here somewhere. Just 1 minute, madam. There we are. You're in luck. Your very own little puppy dog.
10: That's not a puppy dog.
1: What is it, then?
10: Well, it's a squid with two floppy ears sellotaped to its head.
1: That's a dog, all right.
10: Well, what are those eight tentacles doing on it, then?

0: tape to its head.
1: That's a dog, all right.
0: Well, what are those 8 tentacles doing on it, then?
1: Well, been doctored.
0: If it's a dog, why is it in a tank of water?
1: It isn't house trained yet.
0: Now, look here.
1: All right. I would admit it is a foreign model. In Japan, they prefer their dogs a bit less canine. They go more for dogs that are a bit squid-like.
0: I told you, that's a squid, not a dog, and I'm not buying it now, then.
1: What have you got against squids?
0: I want a dog. You can take a dog for a walk in the park.
1: Well, you can take a squid for a walk in the park. Except for the park bit. My wife takes it for a walk every night.
0: Where?
1: In the canal.
0: How does she breathe?
1: It's quite near the park.
0: How does she breathe? Now answer that. How does she breathe?
1: She's a haddock.
0: Married to a haddock.
1: All right. I admit it. No, I'm not. We're living in sin. Oh. Now, look, this is a beautiful beast. I'd love to own a squid like this.
0: Well, you do own it. What are you worried about? No, I'm not having that squid.
1: I've got another one out the back.
0: No. Look, don't you have any other ordinary pets here?
1: Oh, yes. Just look around the shelves. We've got all sorts.
0: No, you haven't. There's no animals on these shelves at all. You're playing a record entitled Pet Shop Atmosphere. This isn't a proper pet shop at all, is it?
1: Well, not in the verbal sense of the word, no. Look, you sure you don't want a squid?
0: Of course I'm sure. What would my nephew want with a squid?
1: All right. I have got a dog here. Just the one, a real puppy dog. I'll just wrap it in gift paper and send it off for you. Could I have your nephew's name, please?
0: Certainly. It's Mr. Jack Cousteau, 2,000 Fathoms, the Galapagos Islands.
2: Copies of that exercise can be obtained from Berkey's Publications of Stepney, prized at a couple of squid. Quid.
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2: And because Boxing Day is such a typically British institution, it's as well to balance your shows for the evening accordingly, as this Berkey's tape demonstrates.
4: Programs tonight on BBC One. At 6:35, more exciting detective action with Schultz, New York's fat, bald police chief, doomed to live the rest of his tragic life in a wheelchair because he's too lazy to walk. The man who solves crimes in his own inimitable way, very badly. That's followed at 7:10 by O'Reilly, Chicago's thin, scruffy, hard-talking, bald police chief with a heart of gold, a liver of nylon, 2 plastic hips, and reinforced concrete small intestines. Doomed to spend the rest of his life on Who Do You Do? Then it's another thrilling episode of Spassky and Flynn. Cincinnati's tall, midget, one-legged, deaf, gay, Christian scientist, colorblind, amnesiac, Jesuit, bald police chiefs, though not necessarily in that order, doomed to spend the rest of their lives in repetitive plots shooting at people for no apparent reason. But now on BBC One, it's time for the start of a new series. The Adventures of San Francisco's Bald Police Chief, run over by a steamroller and doomed to spend the rest of his life completely dead. We present A Stiff Called Ironside.

0: Yes, no, Kirby, lady. That is Chief Ironside. He had an accident with a steamroller. It was a tragic day for this city.
1: What do you mean?
0: Well, the road had just been resurfaced. Is this your apartment the hoods are holed up in?
1: Sure. Can you get them out?
0: Well, sure. Try, lady. Chief, what do you think we should do? Check, Chief. You're absolutely dead.
2: Okay, Paderewski. We know you're in there. Come on out. We got irons, and we're not afraid to use them. Paderewski, we know you're in there. Paderewski, look. We're pretty sure you're in there. Paderewski, we think you might just conceivably be in there. Paderewski, we reckon you ain't in there at all. You lousy stinking bum, what kind of trick is that to pull?
3: You can't get in, cops. All the doors are locked.
0: Ah, he's in there.
2: That's what you think, Paderewski. We're coming in.
1: Are you sure it's safe?
0: You're right, lady. Murphy, I guess you better give the chief an iron.
4: Check, Lieutenant.
0: Yeah, that's better. The creases have gone now.
2: Right, Paderewski. The chief's coming in.
0: Slip him under the door, boys. Okay, boys, book him.
1: That was the most daring thing I ever saw. I'd kind of like to repay the chief for what he did. You know, Lieutenant, take him out to dinner, maybe. Where can I contact him?
0: Oh, you'll find him in the phone book, lady.
1: Really?
0: Sure, yeah. Between pages 156 and 157. Okay, boys, fold him up. Easy does it now. Let me go.
5: Well, by now we're into the late evening viewing slot, and so it's possible
6: Hello.
5: To proceed
6: Hello.
5: With
6: Hello? Hello?
5: Excuse me a moment. What is it?
6: Hello? Is that the Burkis way to dynamic living of Stepney? Callers welcome.
5: Yes?
6: I'd like to complain about my course. You said you'd rid me of my speech impediment in just 2 weeks. That was 8 months ago. I want my money back.
5: Forgive me, sir, but I don't see what you're complaining about. Your voice sounds perfectly all right to me.
6: Well, it's not. Are you going to give me my money back or not?
5: Certainly not.
6: In that case, I shall go elsewhere and see if they can stop me sounding as if I was on the telephone all the while.
5: Well, sorry about that interruption. As I was saying, now that we're into the late evening, you can put on one of those strange, incomprehensible plays.
7: Like this one, perhaps.
8: Tickets, please. Tickets, please. Thank you, sir. Thank you. Thank you very much. Fine, thank you. Tickets, please. Tom. Thank you. Tom. Thank you.
9: Excuse me.
8: Tickets, please. That's it, sir. Thank you. Tickets, sir.
9: Excuse me.
8: Yes?
9: There's only me in this compartment.
8: I'm well aware of that, sir, but I've got a job to do. Move aside, please. Tickets, please. Tickets, sir. Thank you. Tickets, please.
9: Look, I don't seem to have a ticket, I'm afraid.
8: Tickets, please. Tickets, sir. Thank you. Thank you very much, madam. Would you mind repeating that, please?
9: Certainly, yes. Tickets, please. Thank you, sir. Thank you, Thank you,
8: Thank you. Now then, no ticket, eh?
9: No.
8: I see, sir. In that case, I'm afraid I shall have to shoot you.
9: Shoot me?
8: All right, sir. All in good time. All in good time. Now then, where did I put my gun?
9: Let's not be hasty about this. I was under the impression the penalty for not having a ticket was a fine of not more than £25.
8: Oh, not anymore, sir. You see, yesterday I gave an old age pensioner 30 lashes across the back, you see, sir? And she had a perfectly valid ticket.
9: What was the offence, then?
8: Not smoking in a smoking compartment. So, you see, if I gave her 30 lashes, it stands to reason I've got to shoot you. Otherwise, the whole thing would be out of proportion with me.
9: So you're going to shoot me immediately?
8: No, I can grant you a stay of execution for the length of time it takes this train to pass through East Croydon.
9: How long is that?
8: Oh, about 3.5 hours, sir. Now, as a condemned man, you're entitled to one last meal from the buffet.
9: Oh, well, perhaps just a sandwich, a cup of tea and a slice of fruit cake.
8: Oh, come on. Remember where you are, sir.
9: Yes. I mean, I'll have 2 bits of baby's blanket filled with chopped polystyrene, a cup of soggy iron filings and a slice of damp hardboard.
8: I'm sorry, sir, it's off.
9: I know what you are. You're a sadist, aren't you? It's the thought of power. It makes you into a sadist.
8: The thought of power does not make me into a sadist, sir.
9: No?
8: No. It's the black leather underwear that makes me into a sadist. Now then, before I shoot you, I shall have to take your name and address.
9: I'm not giving you my name.
8: All right, then I'll just take the dress.
9: No.
8: Please.
9: No.
8: Very well. I don't enjoy shooting passengers, you know. Well, only a bit. But I can see I've got no alternative.
9: Oh, wait a minute, wait a minute. Look, look. Here's 500 quid in used notes. There, there. Look, now will you spare my life?
8: Oh, well, thank you very much, sir. Yes, well, I think in that case we can forget about the whole thing, don't you?
9: Oh, yes, yes. Oh, just a minute. Hang on. I think I've just been conned. You've conned me, haven't you?
8: Nonsense, sir. Whatever makes you think that?
9: Well, for a start, I...
4: Here's the ticket collector in here. Ah, you're wanted in the next car.
9: Right, I'll come straight away and I'll deal with you later.
7: And so we reach the end of our course on planning your Christmas schedules the Berkey's way. If you've organized the programs with due regard for timing, balance, and good, sound, mature entertainment, you'll never make a television controller.
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11: Gerald Beaverston, the film actor, is dead. And has been for 26 years. This is the end of this newsflash.
5: And finally, to wind up our course for you today, let's turn to a variety show that can teach us rather a lot of things about program planning. It's, of course, purely an isolated example, and the more isolated, the better.
12: Yes, it's Celebrity Morons, the fun-fat noughts and crosses game where a famous celebrated celebrity sits in each square and delivers agonizingly rib-tickling ad-libs every time he or she is asked a question. All the contestants have to do is to say whether the celeb's excruciatingly mirth-giving off-the-cuffer is true or false. And now, without more ado, let's meet our host for the show, Bob Wisecrack.
13: And as the hippie said when his friend asked, how are you? Hi. Well, our first contestant tonight is Mrs. Agnes Boring. And Agnes, as the actor said to the actress in Oh, Calcutta, nice to have you on the show. Agnes, do you live in London?
14: No.
13: What do you do in it then? Seriously, where do you live?
14: I live in Barnsley.
13: Yes, I know someone who wants to move as well. Barnsley, that's outside Reading, isn't it?
14: No.
13: Well, what is it then, inside Reading? Well, over here is Mr. Les Ordinary of Catford. Tell us a bit about yourself, Les.
15: Well, I'm a builder, putting hemispherical roofs on toilets. And last week I accidentally hit an Irish salesman selling odds and ends.
13: Really? Sounds like a knick-knack, paddy-whack, give a bog a dome.
15: Oh, hadn't thought of that.
13: Well, as the grouse shooter said to the stripper, let's get on with the game. Because it's time now to play Celebrity Morons. And Agnes, you go first.
14: Arthur Badactor, please.
13: Arthur Badactor, down in the bottom corner there. Arthur, Sir Gerald Fitz Innuendo was the first person to do it with a broom handle while leaning over backwards in his lady's boudoir in 1573. What did he do?
16: I should think he did himself an injury. No, I believe he crossed the Atlantic in a plane.
14: I agree.
13: You're wrong to agree. In 1573, he was the first person to use that last joke. So, no money on that square. Les?
17: Pat Stoodes, please.
13: Pat, nice to see you on the show, Pat. In birds, Paddy, what is the difference between a red breast and a blue tit?
16: Cyril Smith's knickers. No, it's...
13: I think you've turned over two pages, Paddy.
16: John Inman does when he's on top of a Christmas tree. So it's another name for an incontinent owl. Sorry. Yeah, so, false, they drop off in the autumn.
13: I think we'd better come back to you on that one, Pat. Agnes, your turn again.
14: The Labour Cabinet, please.
13: The Labour Cabinet, up there in the top corner. Welcome to the show, all of you. What's the difference between a socialist government and a sweet shop?
16: Yes. I should think they both find things get very sticky.
13: Thank you, Jim. Well, Agnes?
14: I agree.
13: You're wrong to agree. The difference between a sweet shop and a socialist government is one issues the fudge and the other fudges the issues. Well, with the score neck and neck at zero each, who's won? We've got a draw between Agnes and Les, and a draw between Les and Agnes. What's the result? I think we'd better ask the audience.
18: What do you think is a pair of draws?
13: Well, well, as my wife says to me every Saturday night, that's it for another week. Bye!
16: This is the well.
5: Well, there's no need to ruin your Christmas watching television when the Berkis Way is around. 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You too could write scripts for Christmas crackers like Andrew Marshall and David Renwick, or for additional crackers like Colin Bostock-Smith. All you need is a little festive spirit as drunk by producer Simon Brett of Stepney. See you next week, everyone, and merry dynamic living.

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1: Well, can't he step on the sidewalk like everybody else?
0: No.

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2: A life of bliss. Being the biography of a bachelor, with Diana Churchill, Colin Gordon, Frederick Treves, Sheila Sweet, Judith Stott, Sheila Manahan, and Percy Edwards. Another chapter in the life of that shy young man, David Alexander Bliss, known to us as George Cole. David and his married sister Anne begin a chapter which for them ends with an exclamation. Oh, brother.
3: A visitor?
4: Tony's younger brother, Robin.
3: Oh, gosh, I'd forgotten Tony had a brother.
4: Well, you've met him, surely.
3: Yes, but only once and years ago. Actually, I don't remember much about him, except that he has fair hair.
4: Blue eyes and a boyish charm.
3: How long is he going to be staying with you?
4: A week at the outside. Poor Robin, he never lasts very long. You can almost say he comes in cycles, arrives out of the blue, stays a few days, departs under a cloud.
3: Well, you don't mean he gets into trouble?
4: Invariably.
3: I say, that should give us a fellow feeling.
4: I don't mean to be unkind, and I'm genuinely fond of him.
3: But?
4: A shallow character.
3: Really?
4: Terribly. Even allowing for the fact that girls mature faster than boys.
3: Well, do they?
4: Yes, we do. What more, we make the most of our advantage.
3: Well, how?
4: Men's immaturity makes them vulnerable.
3: Sir?
4: We grab our chance and madam.
3: Oh, I see.
4: Hence the old saying, catch them while they're young.
3: If I remember rightly, you didn't catch Tony while he was young. He was at least 26.
4: Yes, I know. Terribly backward for his age.
3: It's a good job I don't take you seriously.
4: I'm not joking about Brother Robin. That is serious. After all, he's rising 35.
3: Good gracious, I didn't realize he was as old as that.
4: Neither does he, apparently. Of course, you meet hundreds of men like him, but he's such a typical case.
3: Is case the word you wanted?
4: Definitely. And there's only one way to describe it.
3: What's that?
4: Arrested development.
3: Well, I'd say that's a bit hard.
4: But true.
3: But he's never grown up.
4: A veritable Peter Pan. Manner, outlook, even his vocabulary.
3: Why? What sort of things does he say?
4: Oh, let me think. Parties are bang on. He has a wizard time. But like a few snifters first, a few drinks. Also known as snorters. Girls are absolute smashers, stunners, corkers, or scorchers.
3: Scorchers?
4: Sizzling. And although I hate the word myself, for him, no party's complete without snogging. Without that, there's no joy.
3: Snogging?
4: Smooching.
3: Smooching?
4: Oh. Come now, Poppet, you can't be that innocent.
3: Well, I've never heard them before in my life. Well, what on earth do they mean?
4: Oh, dear. How can I put it without shocking you? remember Wednesday evening?
3: Wednesday evening?
4: Tony and I went out.
3: Oh yes, and Zoe and I babysat for you.
4: That's right. Now then, what else did you do?
3: What did we do? Sat and watched television.
4: I might have known. Well, believe me, smooching's more fun.
3: You still haven't explained.
4: I'm beginning to feel almost embarrassed. Petting. No?
3: No.
4: Oh, for goodness sake, kissing. Cuddling and such.
3: Oh, I say, stay on. let's get back to Robin.
4: Yes, all right, but there's something I must ask you first, for Zoe's sake, not mine. I take it Wednesday was the exception, not the rule.
3: In what way?
4: Television's already killed the art of conversation. I'd hate to think it was spreading.
3: Oh, gosh, oh, I see what you mean.
4: Oh, I'm so glad you do. I'm feeling quite flushed. And the answer?
3: Well, if you must know, yes.
4: Thank goodness for that.
3: Zoe's an absolute corker, and we have a scorching time.
4: I'm sure you've got the wrong word.
3: Well, have a wizard time.
4: Bang on.
3: Well, I'm not surprised I got it wrong. Corkers, scorchers.
4: stunners and smashers. You'll find it comes quite naturally.
3: Not to me. I've never been good at languages. And that's double Dutch.
4: That's what I meant. It should come naturally.
3: I interpret your point. Now, let's get back to Robin.
4: I forget where we were.
3: A veritable Peter Pan.
4: Ah, yes.
3: Where is he, by the way?
4: Upstairs, changing. I hope Tony's not going to be late. He's supposed to be picking him up at 6:30.
3: Why, where are they off to?
4: Some show or other. But I expect they'll have a few snifters first.
3: Well, naturally. Enjoy the show all the more after a few snorters.
4: See? You're speaking it like a native.
3: Yes, and that's exactly how it sounds. Like some strange tribal chant.
5: All right.
4: Hello, here comes the chief of the tribe. In here, Robin.
5: Righto.
4: At a guess, this will be a familiar chant.
3: Meaning?
4: He wants to borrow something.
5: I like it, as I've forgotten to. Oh, sorry.
4: You remember my brother, David?
5: Remember your brother? Of course I remember him. Met you when I was here last year.
3: 4 years ago, at least.
5: How tempest fugit. Greetings, brother.
3: Hail, chief.
4: Did you want something, Robin?
5: A cufflinks. Forgot to pack mine. Wonder if I could bag a pair of Tony's.
4: He has got another pair, but I'm not sure where I put them. I'll go and have a look.
5: Oh, good show.
4: The drinks are on the sideboard, if you'd like one.
5: Never been known to refuse. I hope Tony's not going to be late.
4: I'm sure he won't.
5: We're off to a show together.
3: Yes, I know. So Anne was chanting.
5: Chanting?
3: You're saying.
5: Join me in a tot.
3: In a tot?
5: A drink.
3: Oh, I see. That's another word for it. No, thanks. I don't sniff. I never snort. Never drink. I take it you're on holiday.
5: Started yesterday. 2 carefree weeks. Oh, well, first this evening, down the hatch.
3: Spit in your eye. Mud.
5: Started with a bang, too.
3: What, your holiday?
5: Yes, went to a party last night.
3: A good party?
5: Oh, bang on.
3: I bet you met some snorting wizards.
5: Met some...
3: Some absolutely native girls.
5: Some of them were a bit wild. Well, come to that, it was a wild party. Didn't finish till crack of dawn.
3: I bet I know how it finished, too.
5: How?
3: Smogging.
5: Smogging?
3: Snooching.
5: Snooting?
3: Oh, come now, you can't be that innocent.
5: Haven't the foggiest notion what you mean?
3: Oh, for goodness sake, kissing and scorching and such. Cuddling and such.
5: I think I need another snifter. You sure you won't join me?
3: No, really, thanks, Peter. What show are you going to see?
5: East End Story. It's a musical. And the name's Robin, not Peter.
3: Oh, gosh, is that what I said?
5: Yes.
3: I'm sorry. I was thinking of another character called Peter.
5: Oh, that's all right. Mud in your eye.
3: Down the pan. down the hatch. Yeah, who's starring in it? Anybody well known?
5: No, it's a touring version, that's all. Good cast, though. The leading lady's a girlfriend of mine.
3: I say, is she?
5: Amanda Lee.
3: Is she good in the show?
5: Oh, bang on. Sings like a dream, and when she dances, she makes you sit up and watch. A smashing little number.
3: Oh, really? What's it called?
5: Called?
3: The number.
5: I think I'll have another snifter.
4: One pair of cufflinks.
5: Ah, wizard.
4: You'll have to hurry.
5: You're right, I will. Tempest fugits. Well, see you before we go, old man.
3: Righto, chief.
4: How did you get on together?
3: I don't think we spoke the same language.
4: Apart from that, what did you think?
3: Well, he seems quite a pleasant chap.
4: What?
3: A veritable Peter Pan.
4: Oh, he's a nice enough boy and harmless enough, except when he and Tony get together.
3: And then?
4: Chaos. Robin looks up to him as the big brother. Tony puts on a big act and ends up by aping Robin. Not that I mind for myself, but it's so wrong for him, obviously.
3: Well, I don't know about that, but I certainly don't believe it.
4: Believe what?
3: Well, that Tony starts aping his brother.
4: Gets up to all sorts of monkey tricks.
3: Well, for example?
4: Well, the last time Robin came to stay was about a year ago.
3: So I gathered.
4: They went out together the night he arrived. Came wheeling home at 4, singing at the tops of their voices, it's 3 o'clock in the morning.
3: Oh, gracious, still, there's a perfectly simple explanation.
4: Tell me.
3: Their watches had stopped.
4: Their explanation wasn't much better.
3: Where on earth had they been?
4: I never found out the real story. The only definite sign I had was of their visit to the White Hart. And only had that tucked under his arm.
3: What?
4: The White Hart sign.
3: Well, you don't mean he...
4: Brought it home with him. We had the wretched thing in the house for about 3 days. I couldn't pass a policeman without feeling guilty.
3: What happened to it in the end?
4: I made them take it back, and then it wasn't a very good idea either.
3: Why?
4: They came back with 3 others.
3: Friends?
4: Fine. Saloon bar, public bar, and one unmentionable. And if you ever see any man outside the White Hart looking lost, that's the reason why.
3: I must say it It doesn't sound like Tony.
4: Well, of course not. He was aping his brother. Believe it now?
3: He gets up to all sorts of monkey tricks. Whatever did you say to him?
4: Nothing, really. He said he was sorry and I forgave him.
3: Just like that?
4: Just like that. Surprised?
3: Very.
4: Never hit a man when he's down. That's what you talk about, isn't it?
3: Well, yes.
4: Same applies to a wife with her husband.
3: Never nag him when he's down?
4: Precisely. Never then and only when you must.
3: Well, I doubt if there are many wives who'd be so understanding.
4: They should if they want to go on being wives. Nagging a husband's like, well, like knowing how much jewelry to wear. A little help. But you can so easily overdo it.
3: There's something in there.
4: Anyway, you've got to make allowances, and I make three. Christmas, his reunion dinner, his brother Robin.
3: Bang on. Oh, by the way, I take it he doesn't ape that, too.
4: Oh, yes, Chanceaway, quite happily.
3: Oh, gosh. Not so much one of the chaps as one of the tribe.
4: Big white brother has returned. In here, darling.
6: Hello. Hello there.
4: Hello darling.
6: Tony. Hello, dear. Where's Junior?
4: Upstairs changing.
6: Hope he's not going to be long. Tempest fugits.
3: Spoken like a native. Joking.
6: I'm tempted to ask you to explain.
4: I shouldn't, if I were you, take up too much Tempest. Doesn't he look smart, David?
3: Terribly. When did you change?
6: Lunchtime. Are you staying to supper?
3: Yes, to keep Anne company.
6: Good sir.
4: Oh, good heavens, I've forgotten. It's been in the oven for hours.
3: Befitting the occasion.
6: How?
3: A burnt offering.
4: Yes, we've got to eat it.
6: Burnt offering, native. I'm tempted again. Still, Anne's right. I haven't time to get involved.
3: Oh, it was only a joke.
6: Only pulling a leg. You've met Robin before, haven't you?
3: Once, yes. Years ago.
6: Seen him this evening?
3: Oh, yes. Well, we had quite a long powwow.
6: Don't tempt me too far.
3: I had quite a long chat.
6: Yeah, go. Think I'll have a quick snifter.
3: I had a feeling you would.
6: Anything wrong in it?
3: Or on the contrary. Enjoy the show all the better if you had a few corkers.
6: Corkers?
3: Snorters. It's no use. It doesn't come naturally, and it never will. Not that I ever thought it would.
6: David, old boy, what are you talking about?
3: The tribal chant.
6: The temptation's too great.
3: No, I told you, it was a joke.
6: Yours or Anne's?
3: Mine.
6: Sure?
3: Positive.
6: All right, then. Perhaps you'd explain. The tribal chant.
3: Robin's vocabulary. Corkers, scorchers, stunners, smashers, snifters, to mention but a few.
6: Ah, so that's all it was.
3: That's all.
6: Anne thinks he sounds a joke.
3: Definitely.
6: Well, I must admit,
3: Anne hasn't mentioned it.
6: Too late. Fact is, Anne doesn't like Robin, never has.
3: Oh, no, that just isn't true, Tony. She's very fond of him. I know, because she said so to me. If you think for a moment, you'll see you're wrong.
6: Will I? Why? Well, he's such a pleasant chap. Nobody could possibly dislike him. Ah, that's true enough.
3: And that includes Anne.
6: All right, you've made your point. I'm fond of the boy myself.
3: Well, I'm sure it's mutual. He looks up to you, too.
6: Oh, I don't know about that.
3: I do.
6: Why, did he tell you so?
3: Well, not himself, no. But that's something else Anne said.
6: What?
3: That Robin looks up to his great white brother.
6: Looks up to his
3: looks up to the big ape. Up to you as a big act. A brother.
6: I'm not going to lose my temper while he's in the house. He's under the impression I'm happily married. I'll have another drink instead. Snifter.
3: Oh, no, look, Tony, you ought to know me by now. I'm always mixing things up.
6: Yes, but the ingredients always come from Anne.
5: Hello, Tony.
6: Oh, hello there.
5: Already incorrect.
6: Good show. Join me in the tot?
5: I've been known to refuse.
6: Coming up now. There you are.
5: Oh, thanks. Down the hatch.
6: Mud in your eye.
3: Bang ho.
6: Bang ho?
3: Bung on.
6: Foreigner.
4: The offering wasn't as burnt as I thought. You boys ought to be going. Temple's fugitive.
6: On our way now. Bye, darling. Now, don't wait up for us. Joe, David, sorry. Sorry.
3: No, that's all right. I hope you enjoy the show.
5: Oh, sure I will. Bantu, I've already seen it 17 times, and I like it more every time. Even getting the hang of the plot now.
4: Yeah.
3: Goodbye.
4: Goodbye. I wonder what they'll bring home this time.
3: You never know. They might not get up to any monkey tricks.
4: Oh, yes, they will. Tony's as good as admitted it.
3: Why? What did he say?
4: Don't wait up for us.

0: Stage door, but no stage doorkeeper. Probably turn up in a second. Enjoy the show.
1: First rate.
0: How about my little number?
1: Amanda?
0: Yes.
1: Oh, eye riveting.
0: Ah, here's the old boy now. Excuse me.
2: Yes, sir.
0: Miss Lee's dressing room.
2: Long near first door.
0: Oh, thanks a lot.
1: Look, you don't have to answer this unless you want to, but about Amanda, is it serious?
0: I've seen the show 18 times. By the way, she calls me Cherub.
1: Thanks for the warning.
0: There's worse to come, old man. I call her Tiddles.
1: Tiddles?
0: Yes.
1: It is serious.
0: Oh, here we are. We better knock.
3: Come in.
0: Hello, Tiddles.
3: Cherub, darling. Sweetie.
1: I'm Cherub's brother.
3: Sorry.
1: Tony.
3: Amanda.
1: Hello.
3: Hello. Cherub, guess what? You know Leonie?
0: Leonie?
3: Leonie Francis in the show.
0: Oh, yes, of course.
3: We're sharing digs this week, adjoining rooms, so we've decided to throw a party.
0: Wednesday night?
3: Would you both like to come?
0: Oh, try and stop us.
1: Oh, no, I think you'd better count me out.
0: Why?
1: Oh, I ought to be getting
0: there.
1: Oh,
0: come on now. That doesn't sound like you. Don't tell me you're shy.
3: It won't be a big party. About six of us, that's all.
0: There you are, you see. A nice, intimate little affair.
1: I know. That's what's worrying me. I mean, that is...
0: Oh, you must come. We'll do the same without you. You don't have to stay late.
1: Yes.
0: But... I'm sure you'll enjoy yourself. I know Tiddle's parties. Now, what do you say?
1: Oh, well, bang on.
0: Wizard.
3: I make a dance for you, yes. Mm. But try it again. You're still too slow on the turn.
0: Not fast enough for you, eh?
3: Just your feet.
0: All right, here we go. Oh, we all scrumptious.
3: Will you keep your mind on your feet?
4: Drink, anybody? Anybody without a drink? Oh, how about you?
3: Cherub's brother.
1: Oh, sorry, I was miles away.
4: I've forgotten your name, I'm afraid.
1: Tony, and you're...
4: Leonie.
1: Oh, yes, of course.
4: You've got an empty glass.
1: Oh, no more for me, thanks, really.
4: Oh, Walsler. Sitting here on the sofa all on your own. Don't you want to dance?
1: Oh, a bit out of practice.
4: Practice with me.
1: I couldn't ask you to take that risk.
4: All right, then. I'll sit down and talk to you.
1: Oh.
4: Move over.
1: Oh, sorry. Yes.
4: You don't seem to be enjoying yourself.
1: Oh, wizard time.
4: Well, really. I asked you to move over. But there's no need to pin yourself against the other side. You might come a little closer. Cynthia. Besides... You look terribly uncomfortable perched on the edge.
1: No, I'm fine.
4: I must say, I confess I'm a little surprised. It's terribly bad for my ego.
1: Oh, it isn't that. It's just...
4: What?
1: Well, I'm a married man.
4: That makes it even more surprising.
1: And happily married.
4: Oh, I see. Oh, well, luckily I've experienced this before, so I know exactly what to do. What's her name?
1: Whose?
4: Your wife's.
1: Oh, Anne.
4: Children?
1: One of each.
4: How old?
1: Well, Alexander's just...
0: Hello there, Tony. Tiddles has been giving me a dancing lesson.
1: How are you getting on?
0: Oh, hot stuff. I mean my dancing, not Tiddles. Oh.
3: Cherub.
0: Go and get me a drink lined up, there's an angel.
3: Yes, all right.
0: Got a spare handkerchief, Tony. Seem to have lost
1: mine. Oh, yeah, you can borrow this one.
0: Oh, good, sir.
1: You'd better wipe the your mouth.
0: Have I,
1: Coated. And your ear, oddly enough.
0: There's nothing odd about that old man. You must be getting old. Well, there you are. You can have it back in.
1: Thank you.
0: Was I right or wasn't I? Smashing party, eh?
1: Oh, smashing.
0: Yeah, now, where is that
1: time we were going, really, I do.
3: You were saying, Alexander's only...
1: Oh, only a baby. Carol's 7 now.
3: She's at school, then?
1: Oh, yes, yes. I gather she's fairly bright. I guess that from me, of course. Draws rather well, too, and paints. She gets that from Anne. She's always had an artistic flair, you know. No, not that she has any time for it now, what with the children and the house and everything. She's artistic about that, you know, the way she arranges the flowers and that sort of thing.
3: Past 4.
5: Oh, good gracious, even worse than last year.
3: No, better.
5: Well, how do you make that out?
3: They went to great pains not to wake me up.
5: But you did, even so.
3: Oh, well, yes. That's what woke me up.
5: What?
3: All the shushing.
5: Oh, God. I see.
3: And needless to say, when Tony came to bed, I went to great pains to pretend I was asleep.
5: Well, sorry, I don't follow.
3: I didn't want him to think I was waking up for him, in any sense.
5: Well, strictly no nagging.
3: Exactly.
5: Were they reeling?
3: Oh, yes. I crept out onto the landing and watched their progress up the stairs.
5: Tony as well?
3: It was rather difficult to tell.
5: Difficult?
3: Tell whether he was really reeling or whether Robin was making him reel.
5: Terribly difficult. Where on earth had they been?
3: I haven't heard yet.
5: You don't mean he's still in bed?
3: They both are.
5: What, at 11:15?
3: Why so surprised? Gay dogs like Robin never get up till noon, and after his gay evening, Tony's obviously a tired old dog.
5: Well, hello, Psyche's woken up. Yes, I know you weren't really. I was joking. I wonder what the explanation's going to be this time.
3: About the same as last time.
5: Well, their watches had stopped.
3: Oh, something equally un... Oh.
5: What's the matter?
3: Movement on the stairs.
5: Oh, this is going to be interesting.
3: Yes, but don't forget, I'm not supposed to know about it. The time they came in or anything.
5: My mind's a blank. I don't even remember you mentioning the time was 4:25.
2: Hello there.
5: Morning, Tony.
3: Hello, darling.
2: Shut up, Psyche.
5: Well, she's only saying good morning.
2: Well, she doesn't need to say it at the top of her voice.
3: Headache, darling?
2: No, slight.
5: Well, did you enjoy the show?
2: Yeah, first rate.
3: A gay evening altogether?
2: Oh, all right, you know.
3: What time did you get back?
2: Didn't you hear us come in?
3: Not a sound.
2: Oh, good.
5: Anne's just been telling me about it, actually.
2: About what?
5: Oh, telling me she didn't hear you come in. You must have come in terribly shushing. Terribly quietly.
3: Were you very late?
2: Well, no, not really, you know.
3: What time was it?
2: I don't know. You're just gone one, I suppose.
5: One?
2: Right about then.
5: I should take it back to the makers. Must take my watch back to the makers.
3: Would you like some breakfast?
2: No, thanks.
3: Coffee?
2: Yes, I'd love some.
3: Then you shall have some. I'll go and make it straight away.
2: Thank you, dear.
3: It's the least I can do. After all, you are taking me down in the car.
2: Taking you where?
3: Sure thing. You promised me yesterday, remember?
2: Oh, for heaven's sakes, I'd forgotten about that. That really does it. Look, David, old boy, you've got to do something for me, and believe me, it's urgent. I left my scarf round there last night, and you've got to go and fetch it.
5: Round where?
2: No, well, I suppose you've got to know. But let this secret out, and it'll be the last you'll ever let out. You understand?
5: Well, only too clearly. I'm going to die young.
2: Now, listen, this is no joking matter. I'm in a devil of a fix.
5: Why? What's happened?
2: Oh, I'd better tell you the whole story. The leading lady in the show happens to be
5: one... girlfriend of Robin's. Yes, I know. He told me.
2: Well, she threw a party in her digs last night. A nice little intimate affair. 3 girls and 3 men. Robin and I and one other.
5: What's wrong with that?
2: What's wrong with it?
5: Well, I can't see anything wrong.
2: No, but Anne would. It was all perfectly innocent, of course, but I can hardly expect her to believe that.
5: Oh, nonsense. Of course you would.
2: Look, there's no time to argue. It's in Marlowe Road. I don't know the number, but it's a big house standing on its own. Off you go. There's a good chap. Every second counts.
5: What does the scarf look like?
2: Oh, for the love of Mike, I don't suppose there were many left there last night. It's one Anne knitted for me, and she must be getting absent-minded.
5: Why?
2: It's about 1.5 miles long. Sure to know I was wearing it last night, and she's bound to notice it's missing.
5: Bound to?
2: One of those odd twists of fate. Women expect us to notice what they're wearing, but we never do. On the other hand, we couldn't care less whether they notice, but they never miss a thing. And at times like this, it's deucedly inconvenient. Off you go. Boy, I'll tell Anne you certainly remembered you got a business appointment.
5: What, Saturday morning?
2: That's why you'd forgotten it.
5: Are you sure it wouldn't be better to confess the whole thing?
2: Oh, my dear chap, I've never been so sure of anything in my life. If Anne ever found out, she'd knit me another scarf, specially. And we'd both die young.
5: And the connection?
2: Specially to strangle me with.
3: Darling cherub, just to say how wonderful it was to see you again, but then...
6: Hey, that's private.
3: Well, you shouldn't keep it lying around. But then, darling cherub, it's always
6: it
3: one...
6: me.
3: Not until I've seen how you've ended it. I love you, I love you, I love you. Your own Tiddles. Oh, dear. I didn't realize it was that serious. Oh, here you are.
6: Sorry,
3: that's all right.
6: You haven't got an envelope, have you?
3: I may have one in my room. I'll go and see. I've got a feeling I used the last one. Oh, wonderful messenger.
6: Coming!
5: Miss Lee?
6: Yes?
5: I'm sorry to bother you, but my brother-in-law, Tony, left his scarf here last night.
6: Oh, so that's who you are. Cherub's brother's brother-in-law.
5: Cherub?
6: Robin. Come along in. They should have brought you along to see the show.
5: Well, I only wish they had. I gather it's awfully good, and you're absolutely wonderful.
6: Is that what Cherub said?
5: Yes.
6: What else did he say?
5: That you sing like a dream, and when you dance, he sits up and sleeps.
6: Sleep?
5: Nods off as he watches. Sits up and watches.
6: Well, that's more like it.
5: He said something about a smashing little number, too. But he didn't tell me which one he meant.
6: Knowing Cherub, he probably meant me.
5: Meant that you were what?
3: A smashing little number.
5: Yes, I know, but he didn't say what it was called.
3: The scarf here, look.
5: Oh, jolly good.
3: Would you like some coffee or something?
5: Yeah, no, thanks. I've got to rush back. It's jolly nice to have met you. But...
7: No luck, darling.
3: Oh, dear. Oh, David Leone.
8: Hello.
3: What am I worrying about? I've got my own special messenger. You don't mind, do you, taking this letter to Cherub?
5: Not a bit.
3: I haven't got an envelope, so I'll have to trust you not to read it.
5: Well, I wouldn't dream of reading it.
3: Oh, and you might give him a message. Say that Tiddles is glad to hear she's a smashing little number.
5: Tiddles?
3: Me.
5: Oh, I see. That Tiddles is glad to hear she's a smashing little... Oh, gosh, I see.
3: See what?
5: That it was you in tribal chant. Tony.
0: Oh, hello.
5: Came in the back way.
0: Hello, Ben.
5: Hello. One scarf, 1.5 miles long.
0: You'll have to hide it.
5: Hide it?
0: Anne noticed it was missing and started asking awkward questions. I had to think fast.
5: Oh, what did you do?
0: Pretended to phone the theater and told it had been found there. Where the dickens can we hide the
7: dead? Tony!
0: Oh, stuff it in your pocket, quickly.
5: Yes, all right. That's if I can get it all in.
3: I'll be ready to go in. Oh, hello, Pop. It's back already. Have you seen him?
5: Seen who?
0: Your business appointment.
5: Oh, yes. Yes. Yes, I saw him.
3: It must have been somebody very important to get you to the office on Saturday.
5: Well, yes, he's a pretty important scarf, actually. A pretty important chap.
3: What have you got in your pocket? It's bulging right out.
5: That's my scarf. And it's a bit on the long side.
0: Oh, somebody at the door. Would you answer it, Anne?
3: I think perhaps I'd better. I'll be ready to go in 5 minutes.
0: Righto. Oof, close shave.
5: Sorry.
0: No, not your fault. Better give it to me and I'll try and...
3: I'll see you in a minute. Oh, yes, all right. Hello?
0: Hello there.
5: Hello, Zoe.
3: I've only popped in for a moment.
0: You'll have to excuse me, Zoe. I've got to go and get tidied up. Hang on to that scarf for a moment, will you, David?
5: If you like.
0: Grateful.
3: You're going to lose your scarf. Look, it's hanging out of your pocket.
5: Where?
0: Psyche, let go. Let go. Psyche, bring it back. Psyche, drop it, Psyche.
3: Now, this is very interesting.
5: What?
3: Darling Cherub, just to say how wonderful it was to see you again.
5: Oh, you mustn't read that. It's somebody's letter.
3: It drops out of your pocket, Cherub.
5: Why, I don't know what you're implying, but you're absolutely wrong. I met her for the first time this morning.
3: Who?
5: Tiddles.
3: Tiddles?
5: Yeah, that's her nickname.
3: And you met her for the first time this morning?
5: Oh, no, look, it isn't for me.
3: If you'd like to lift down to the town, we're going... Tony's car.
5: Oh, gosh.
3: How did that get back here? How did this letter get in your pocket?
5: How do I always get into these messes?
0: Bye, Anne. Where's the time?
9: Come on, Robin. You're going to miss that train.
0: Goodbye, David. Bang on meeting you. Bye.
3: Goodbye.
5: Goodbye.
3: Goodbye, Robin.
5: Only lasted 3 days this time.
10: Yes, but for a different reason. The show's moved on to another town. He's off to see his darling Tiddles.
5: Oh, gosh, I see. Do you think they'll get married?
10: I think they might. And if they do, Peter Pan might grow up after all.
5: Oh, by the way, I haven't had a chance to say it before, but it was jolly nice of you not to say anything to Tony about the scarf.
10: Strictly no nagging.
5: Well, you're a wizard wife.
10: He's a bang-on husband. Poor Robin. I always feel rather sad when he goes. But when he's here...
5: I know exactly what you're going to say.
10: What?
5: Oh, brother.
11: In A Life of Bliss this week, the artists taking part were David Bliss, George Cole, Anne Fellows, Diana Churchill, Tony Fellows, Colin Gordon, Robin Fellows, Frederick Treves, Psyche the Dog, Percy Edwards, Zoe Hunter, Sheila Sweet, Amanda Lee, Judith Stott, Leonie Francis, Sheila Manahan. This recorded program was written by Godfrey Harrison and produced by Leslie Bridgemont.

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4: 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Keeps it moist and squeezy. 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It's a new kind of cat food. Moist. It's good for you. Like it?
5: New Cupboard Love. What the well-cared-for cat has for dinner.
6: Would you credit it? 50-odd years of bake it same old always. 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I told them I'm too old to change me ways now. I'll put one at Lance onto it. Very nice, young Harold. If you like that sort of thing.
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8: 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Episode 6, Only Three Can Play. Starring Robertson Hare, William Mervyn, Derek Nimmo, and John Barron. It's Thursday evening, and in the study of the palace, the archdeacon, the bishop, and his chaplain sit around a table playing the railway game.
9: My word, I enjoy these Thursday evenings, Henry.
10: Me too, Bishop. I look forward to them all the week. Just the three of us sitting here.
9: You know, I was trying to remember what we did before we invented this game, and you know I couldn't. It's your turn, Newt. Here's the dice.
11: Thank you, my lord.
12: Thank you.
9: Who?
11: Four.
9: Which is your engine?
11: Oh, the diesel, my lord.
9: Well, come on, move it along four squares.
11: I think, 1, 2, 3, 4.
9: What does it say?
11: Oh, stations.
10: Ha-ha, here we go.
11: Can you hand me the departure pack, Archdeacon?
10: Rather, Newt. Take the top card.
11: Thank you.
9: Oh, what station are you leaving from, Newt?
11: King's Lynn.
9: Ah, that's in Norfolk. Where are you going to?
10: Here's the destination pack, Newt.
11: Oh, thank you very much, Archdeacon. Oh, I've got to go to Welshpool in Montgomeryshire.
10: King's Lynn to Welshpool, right across the country. That's a nasty one. Come on, shake up.
11: Oh, I hope I don't get one.
9: Oh, you'll be sunk if you do. You'll never manage that journey with only one change. No, you'll need four at least.
11: Oh, five, my luck's in. From King's Lynn to Welshpool with five changes. Now, let me see. Via Birmingham and Shrewsbury, I suppose, yes.
10: Well done.
11: Now, here we go. King's Lynn to Cambridge, of course. I think I better make an early start.
9: I'd say you'd better. You'll never do it in a day.
11: The 7:31 from King's Lynn to Cambridge arrives at 8:40.
9: Wrong.
11: Oh, sorry. 8:41, yes.
9: Oh, I thought you got off the rails there.
11: Five changes. Five changes, oh dear.
10: You got one.
11: No, Bedford. No, that's no good. No. The Banbury.
10: Splendid. You're doing well. That's three.
11: Yeah, thank you. The 11:18 from Cambridge to Banbury arriving at 3:17.
9: That's 2.5 hours wait at Cambridge. You can't afford many like that.
11: Well, then Banbury to Birmingham, of course. Yes, the 3:31 arriving at 4:26.
9: Which station?
11: Snow Hill, my lord.
10: Mm. Oh, one of my favourites. You're in terrific form.
11: Now, two to go. Now, I've got to improvise a bit, really. Via Stafford. Yes, that's it. From Stafford to Shrewsbury. Right now, I want something from Birmingham to Stafford.
9: From Snow Hill?
11: Certainly not, my lord. From New Street. The 4:50 from New Street arriving at Stafford at 5:45.
10: Oh, colossal. That's four changes. Only one to go.
11: Now it's 5:45 and I'm in Stafford.
9: Let's hope the buffet's open.
11: Oh, I know. The 6:56 to Shrewsbury, arriving at 9 p.m.
9: That's done it. I'm afraid you've had it, Newton. You'll never get a train out of Shrewsbury to Welshpool at that time of night. I warned you couldn't afford to hang about.
10: Pipped at the post. Oh, bad luck.
9: You miss a turn. Bad luck. Now it's me.
11: What about the 9:42?
9: Well, what about it?
11: There's a 9:42 from Shrewsbury to Welshpool.
9: I don't believe it.
11: Would you care to challenge me, my lord? Here's the timetable.
10: You miss a turn if he's right, Bishop.
9: Oh, well, I suppose it's just possible.
11: It leaves Paddington from number 2 platform at 4:10 and arrives at Shrewsbury at 9:40.
9: Oh, that one. Ah, that doesn't stop at Welshpool.
10: But it does, it does. To set down only.
9: Oh, yes, so it does. Ah, but you have to give notice to the guard at Shrewsbury.
11: I intend to do that, my lord.
9: Oh. Well, shake up and let's get on.
11: 3. 1, 2, 3. You have missed your connection. Oh. Spend the night in the waiting room and lose a turn. How rotten. Ah.
9: Bad luck, Newt. Now it's my turn. I must say, you know, we've really got this game right now, haven't we? It works splendidly. A 3. Now I move my engine on. 1, 2, 3. You've caught the Pullman Express. Move on 6 square.
11: Oh, you see
9: what I mean? 1, 2, 3, 4, 5, 6. I can't see what it says. Can you, Henry?
10: You had lunch at Crewe. Food poisoning. Missed 2 turns. Bad luck, Bishop. Now it's my turn.
9: Oh, well. Hey, but before you go on, Henry, just go and see if there's any more coffee in the jug, will you, Newt?
11: Ah, yes, my lord. Oh, dear, we appear to finish it, I'm afraid.
9: Oh, dear, sorry about that, Henry.
10: Oh, that's all right, Bishop.
9: Shall we make some more, Newt?
11: Well, we could, my lord, I suppose.
9: Have we got enough milk, Newt?
11: Yes, my lord.
9: Newt!
11: Yes, my lord.
9: What are you doing?
11: I'm so sorry, my lord. I was just looking out of the window.
9: Not at that young woman, I trust.
11: No, my lord, but at least she does happen to be out there.
10: a young woman? Oh, where?
9: Sit down, Henry. It's only the girl whose mother's taken Canon Prosser's house. Newt seems to spend his entire time staring at her.
10: Oh, I don't wonder, Bishop. She's got something worth staring at.
9: Henry! I'm surprised at you noticing such things at your age.
11: True, but you can't help noticing, my lord. It sticks out a mile.
10: Steady on there, steady
9: Newt,
10: on.
9: Really, please remember that you're a clergyman.
11: Well, of course, my lord, but why shouldn't a clergyman be interested in vintage cars?
9: Vintage cars?
11: Oh, yes, my lord, she's got the best one I've ever seen, hasn't she, Archdeacon?
10: Yeah, if you say so. I hadn't noticed her car.
9: Well, I don't care what attraction she may have. Will you please stop looking at her?
11: Well, I have, my lord. Yes, she's gone into the house.
9: Good. Then perhaps we can get on with the game.
11: Yes, my lord. Oh, look.
10: Has she come out again?
9: Sit down, Henry. Newt, you heard what I said.
11: Oh, but it's the dean, my lord.
9: The dean? What's he doing?
11: I don't know. He's got a tape measure and he's on his knees measuring something. Oh, he's looking up now.
9: Well, come away from the window, Newt. The last thing we want on a Thursday evening is to be interrupted by the dean.
11: Well, of course not, my lord. I don't think he saw me.
9: Good. Now, Henry, it's your turn, isn't it?
10: It certainly is, Bishop.
9: Right. Here's the dice. I must say, this is all very pleasant, Henry.
10: indeed, Bishop. Behold how good and pleasant it is for brethren to dwell together in unity. Newt?
11: Oh, yes, Archdeacon. It's like the precious ointment upon the head that ran down upon the beard, even upon Aaron's beard.
9: Oh, yes. Psalm 133. Now, come on, Henry. For goodness sake, don't hold us up any longer. We haven't got all night. Who on earth can that be? You're expecting anyone, Newt?
11: No, my lord. No.
9: One free evening interrupting the game like this? Somebody's being very thoughtful.
11: Well, I'll see who it is, my lord.
9: What have you got, Henry?
10: A 1.
9: After all that shaking?
10: I forgot to blow on it.
9: Oh, well, come on, move on your engine. What does it say?
10: You've been caught travelling in a first-class carriage with a second-class ticket. You are disqualified.
11: Dean, my lord?
12: Good evening, my lord.
9: Oh, Dean.
10: Good evening, Dean.
12: Ah, gambling, Archdeacon.
9: Gambling, certainly not. We're playing an innocent game of our own devising.
12: A game of chance, I suppose.
9: On the contrary, a game of skill.
10: It's taken us 3 years to perfect, Dean. No thought of it.
9: Well, I suppose he did have the initial idea that, happily, I was able to develop.
11: You see, the essence is that you take a card from each pack, and they each have the name of a station on them. Then you have to work out a journey between the stations with a certain number of changes.
9: And you have to know the times of all the trains in the British Isles.
10: By heart, both summer and winter services.
12: How do you decide on the number of changes required?
11: You throw a dice.
12: Ah, as I said, game of chance.
9: Oh, yeah. May I ask to what we owe the pleasure of this visit? Our Thursday evenings are sacrosanct.
12: I'm aware of that, my lord. However, when I tell you that lawlessness is stalking the cathedral close, I think you will permit my intrusion.
9: Lawlessness?
12: I have just witnessed 5 cases of law-breaking.
9: Dee!
10: Is it an inside job?
12: It is, Archdeacon, and you are one of the culprits.
10: Me?
9: Henry is? You can't be serious.
11: The Archdeacon?
9: What's he done?
12: His offence is vehicular.
10: Oh, is that bad?
12: It relates to your vehicle. In the course of my evening stroll, I have observed no less than 5 motors, each one parked within 4 feet of a fire hydrant, and in such a manner as to obscure it from view.
9: And you've come to warn Henry?
12: No! I have come to tell him to move his motor immediately.
10: But I can't leave the game.
12: I'm afraid you must.
10: Why must I?
12: Because you are contravening section 402, subsection 89C of the local bylaw.
9: It's not your evening, is it, Henry?
10: No, Bishop, it isn't.
12: I now have to see the young woman whose mother has taken Canon Prosser's house over the road. She, too, is a culprit. However, I am in some difficulty here, as I am not acquainted with this young lady.
9: Well?
12: Well, I should not like to be thought officious.
10: No, perish the thought.
12: So I wondered whether, my lord, as she is a neighbour of yours, you would care to point out the infringement.
9: Me, in my position, go to a stranger? It's certainly not.
12: Could Newt go?
9: Oh, that's different. Newt, you slip across to our new neighbour and tell her she's upset the dean, won't you?
12: Tell her that she has contravened a bylaw.
11: No, my lord, no, I can't. No, please don't ask me, my lord.
9: What?
11: Please.
9: Why not?
11: Well, I haven't been introduced.
9: Well, introduce yourself.
11: Well, I couldn't, my lord. No, I really couldn't.
9: Newt, do as I say at once.
11: My lord, I...
9: Newt. Do as I say.
11: Oh, yes, my lord, yes, yes. Are you very sure you want me to go?
9: Well, haven't I just said so?
11: Well, I only hope, my lord, that you won't live to regret this moment.
9: What a very curious thing to say. Well, Dean, let me show you out.
12: One moment, my lord.
9: Yes?
12: This game.
9: Well, what about it?
12: It interests me.
9: Oh, yes, well, it's a very good game. Now, Dean, as
12: I should like to stay and watch you play it.
9: Well, I'm afraid that's impossible.
12: Why?
9: Oh, well, we can't play without Newt.
12: Oh, well, in that case...
9: Did you have
12: I shall
9: coat?
12: Await his return.
9: Oh, will you?
12: Yes, I shall sit here in his chair.
9: Oh, I couldn't be more delighted.
4: Oh, it's you. Hello.
11: Hello, I...
4: Yes?
11: Bishop, you see, I'm...
4: Yes, I know, you're the bishop's chaplain, aren't you?
11: Yes. Well, Dean, the,

0: Bishop, you see, I'm...
1: Yes, I know. You're the bishop's chaplain, aren't you?
0: Yes. Well, the dean...
1: No, I'm afraid I don't know the dean. Is he nice?
0: No. Oh, well, I mean... Your car...
1: Do you like it?
0: Oh, yes. Tell me, is it the 1922 or the 1923 model?
1: It's the 1923. It was my grandmother's. Look, why don't you come in?
0: Oh, I say, may I really? Oh, thanks, Mr. Porfley.
2: Oh, look, Dean, as Nutty's been such a long time, wouldn't you like to go home?
3: I should prefer to wait.
4: Pity.
3: I have an idea.
2: Yes.
3: Why don't you teach me the rules of the game? Then, when Newt returns, I shall be able to take a more active part.
2: Oh, but I thought you only wanted to watch.
3: I have never relished the role of spectator.
2: Oh, well, I'm afraid that's impossible.
3: Indeed? Why is it impossible?
2: Because only three can play. good, look. It looks as though Newt has been successful. Yes, she's getting into her car, do you see?
4: Yes. But why is Newt getting in too?
2: Oh, well, I expect he's going to show her where to park, Henry. Yes, there they go.
4: But why aren't they parking outside the chapter office? I always do.
3: Because, as I am constantly reminding you, Archdeacon, it is strictly forbidden.
2: But look, they're not parking anywhere. They've driven out through Pilgrim's Gateway. They're going into the town. Henry, what is Newt doing? What does he think he's doing?
4: He's rather messed up things, Bishop.
2: Messed us up? He's ruined our whole evening.
3: Not entirely, my lord.
2: What do you mean, not entirely? How can we play without Newt?
4: You can't play with only two, Dean.
3: Precisely, gentlemen, but we are three.

0: Yes, my lord, yes.
1: Is that you?
0: Yes, my lord, yes.
1: Where have you been?
0: Out, my lord.
1: Out. Out. Hmm? How dare you? I sent you on a simple errand, and the next thing I see is you driving about quite irresponsibly with a young woman. And then to come creeping in at this time, you realize it's midnight.
0: Is it really? Hasn't the time passed quickly?
1: Quickly? It may have done for you. The Archdeacon and I were left to play the game with the Dean.
0: Oh, I'm sorry, I suppose he was rather bad at it, really.
1: On the contrary, he won all four games.
0: Well, sure, he didn't know the times of all the trains in the British Isles.
1: Well, of course he didn't. But he altered the rules so much that they ceased to matter. Really, Luke, your behavior is unforgivable. Where have you been?
0: Well, Christine and I.
1: Who?
0: Oh, Miss Buckley. Her mother's taken Canon Prosser's house opposite. We went to the cinema. She took me in her car and we saw The Sound of Music. Oh, it was wonderful. You should see it.
1: I don't want to.
0: Well, it's all about a Miss Judy Andrews, do you see, my lord? She's a nun, and she stands on a hill, and she sings all about her favorite things. Kittens, whiskers, and brown paper parcels, and having snow on her eyebrows, and... You see, there are all these other nuns.
1: Oh, I see, an R.C. film.
0: No, my lord, it's lovely.
1: Oh, well, I'm going to bed. You will go into the study and check tomorrow's engagements.
0: Oh, engagements.
1: Lute.
0: Yes, my lord, yes.
1: Do you understand what I say?
0: Oh, yes, my lord, yes. About what?
1: Good night, Lute.
0: Thank you so much, my lord. Oh, excuse me.
1: Where are you going?
0: Just up to the landing window.
1: The landing window? Whatever for?
0: Well, I promised Christine to blow her a goodnight kiss.
1: Oh.

0: heard myself saying, let us never forget the things that the blessed St. Augustine held most dear, raindrops on roses and whiskers on kittens.
1: He's not going to see it again tonight, is he?
0: And miss the game? Oh, I think you can take it from me, Henry, that even Newt is not completely abandoned.
2: Just off, my lord.
0: Off? Off where?
2: To meet Christine, my lord. I'm taking her to the Sound of Music.
0: You're what, Newt? Don't you know what today is?
2: Yes, Thursday, my lord. It's awfully good. Have you seen it, Archdeacon?
1: No, but Mrs. Banner's been twice.
0: But what about the railway game?
2: Well, I'm sorry, my lord. I try not to be too late.
0: I've never seen such selfishness.
1: I say, old chap, don't desert us.
2: But I promised Christine.
0: Oh, this has gone far enough. Newt, as your bishop, I solemnly forbid you to... What have you got round your neck?
2: It's a flowery scarf, my lord. Christine made it for me. Isn't it pretty?
0: Pretty? It's grotesque. Take it off at once. It makes you look like the outside of a seed packet.
2: Oh, what a spiteful thing to say. But I'm going this very moment. Excuse me, my lord. You're standing in the way.
0: Stop, Newt, stop. I won't allow you. Newt, who? Come back.
1: No, look here, you chaps. No. Pax.
0: If you go, Newt, I shall take it as your formal resignation from your post as my chaplain.
2: Well, that is your privilege, my lord. You'll find your hot cocoa in the thermos. Good night, Archdeacon.
0: All right, go. Go to your Delilah. Ooh, wretched, feeble boy. And on a Thursday, too.
1: She's an attractive little thing, though.
0: Attractive? She's not my idea of a woman, Henry.
1: Isn't she?
0: No. If ever this heart has felt a flutter, and there have been moments, I do confess it, Henry, it's been on account of a real woman. Some little feminine person, warm, loving, and thoroughly domestic. Don't you agree?
1: Well, I like a woman with spirit. Amy Johnson and Dusty Springfield.
0: If that's Newt, don't let him in.
1: But if he's repented, Bishop...
0: Well, he's not getting any forgiveness from me. Tell him I've made other arrangements.
1: Oh, dear. Still, if that's what you want...
0: I do, Henry, I do.
1: So be it, then. I'll just open the door. No, I won't.
0: Henry, what's the matter?
1: It's the Dean. He's outside.
0: The Dean? Yes. What does he want on a Thursday evening?
1: He must have come to play the game.
0: Oh, no, we can't have another evening like last week.
1: There's only one way to stop him.
0: What's that?
1: Well, get Newt back. Remember, only three can play.
0: No, Henry, no. My pride would not permit.
1: But think of last week, Bishop.
0: Yes, well, I suppose pride is a sin, isn't it? Yes, Henry, I tell you what. You hold the fort, and I'll slip round the back way.
1: Right. Good luck, Bishop. Just coming.
3: Archdeacon.
1: Oh, Dean, is it you?
3: May I ask why you shut the door in my face?
1: Oh, so sorry, I didn't recognize you.
3: Oh? May I ask who you thought I was?
1: The man from the Prue. No. Your briefcase, you know.
3: Really? Well, you'll be pleased to hear that I enjoyed myself so much last week that I have decided to come and play with you again.
1: That's jolly. Thank you.

0: Now, where are the counters, Henry?
1: I've got the steam and the electric, Bishop. Haven't you got the diesel?
0: Oh, yes, here it is. Have you shuffled?
1: Newt usually does that.
0: Don't mention that broken reed.
1: Oh, isn't he any better?
0: Better. Christine Buckley and the Sound of Music. That's all I hear.
1: I'm told it's a very good film. My Mrs. Banner, she's seen it twice.
0: Twice? That's nothing. He's seen it every night this week. It's turned his brain. I asked him to type my address to the ordinands, and when I got up to read it, I...

0: Good evening. Oh, it isn't really, is it? Oh, you're not, are you?
1: I am the Bishop of St. Ogg's, madam.
0: Oh, how lovely. Oh, do come in, won't you?
1: Well, are you Miss Buckley?
0: Oh, no. I'm her mother.
1: Really? Well, if I may say so, you look hardly old enough.
0: Oh, Bishop. Oh, how very nice. What a charming thing to say. Do come in, won't you?
1: Well, madam, I...
0: Come in.
1: Well, I've come to retrieve my chaplain.
0: Oh, dear Mervyn. I was just mending his socks.
1: Oh, so I see. What a beautiful darling.
0: I love doing little things for him. He's such a sweet boy.
1: Sweet? Well...
0: Christine is so fond of him. He's taking her to The Sound of Music again this evening. Do you know, he's quite dotty about that film.
1: The very word I would have used.
0: I hear it's very good. Have you seen it?
1: No, madam, I have not. As a matter of fact...
0: You want to, I know. So do I. They've asked me to go with them, but between ourselves, I felt I didn't want to play gooseberry. Well, do go into the sitting room. Christine and dear Mervyn are in there.
1: Thank you, madam. Newt!
2: Hey, my lord, yes?
1: Are you surprised to see me, Newt?
2: Yes, my lord, very. Do you know Chris? I mean, Miss Butler?
1: No. How do you do, young lady?
3: Hello, Bishop. This is a surprise.
1: I don't doubt it. Newt!
2: Yes, my lord?
1: Do you know why I am here?
2: No, my lord.
1: I am here because...
3: You want to see The Sound of Music,
1: Well, I...
0: The bishop's been telling me how much he wants to see The Sound of Music.
1: Madam,
3: oh, I... smashing! What a super idea! You can bring Mummy. She's been wanting to see it for ages.
2: Oh, why don't you, my lord? You make us such a change from the railway game.
0: Oh, Bishop, would you?
1: Well, madam, frankly, I should love to. However, there is one small problem.
2: What small problem is that, my lord?
1: A small, bald problem.

0: Will the bishop and his chaplain be much longer, Archdeacon?
1: No. They'll be back any minute, Dean.
0: I've given this game some thought during the week.
1: Oh, dear. Have you?
0: Yes, as a result, I have entirely rewritten the rule book. I have it here in my briefcase. I've introduced a great many more penalties. I think you will find it much more fun. The track will have to be considerably altered, of course.
1: But it's taken us 3 years.
0: There's always room for improvement, Archdeacon.
1: What was that?
0: Only a car starting.
1: Shouldn't we see who it is?
0: Stay where you are, Archdeacon. I will go to the window. You study those new rules. How strange.
1: Strange? What is, Dean?
0: You seem to be misinformed, Archdeacon. The bishop and his chaplain will not be back.
1: Oh, of course they will. They wouldn't leave me here without them.
0: Then why have they just driven off in a motor with women?
1: Women? Well, let me see.
0: Look, they're just going through the Pilgrim's Gate.
1: No, but they can't. I say, chaps, it's not cricket.
0: It seems that we shall have to play the game by ourselves, Archdeacon.
1: Only three can play.
0: Only three could play, Archdeacon. That is another of my improvements.

0: No, no, Archdeacon, you can't do that.
1: But surely I'm allowed a move sometimes.
0: No, not until I tell you.
1: But we've been playing for 20 minutes and you've had it all the time.
0: That is because I threw a six. You failed to throw a six, so you are naturally penalized.
1: Well, I don't seem to be able to do anything right.
0: Whose fault is that?
1: What was that?
0: Stop fidgeting.
1: I thought I heard a car.
0: Really, Archdeacon, you thought you heard at least a dozen cars.
1: But I'm sure I did. There it is. It is a car. I knew it.
2: Who do you think he heard us, my lord?
3: I don't know, Newt. Could you blow it again, my dear?
4: Of course, Bishop.
3: Ah, that should do it.
2: Oh, yes, look, my lord. He's looking out of the window.
3: Splendid. Now, the problem is to communicate.
4: What can we do, Bishop?
3: Point to the fire hydrant, dear lady. We must all point to the fire hydrant.
4: The fire hydrant? Whatever for?
3: Henry will understand.
2: Well, I'm pointing, my lord.
4: So am I, Bishop.
2: Oh, he's seeing us, look. Oh, he's giving us the thumbs up.
3: Splendid. Now we must just sit tight and see what happens.
0: Well, Archdeacon, was it a car?
1: No, I'm afraid not, Dean.
0: Then come and sit down. You're interfering with my concentration.
1: Dean.
0: Oh, yes, Archdeacon, what is it now?
1: I've suddenly remembered.
0: What have you suddenly remembered?
1: I've suddenly remembered that I've left my car in front of the fire hydrant again.
0: Have you?
1: Yes, I must go and move it at once.
0: But you can't leave the game.
1: I'm afraid I must.
0: Why must you?
1: Because I'm contravening section 402, subsection 89, and the C of the local bylaws. Good night, Dean.
3: He shouldn't be long now.
2: Well, I do hope not, my lord. The film starts in 10 minutes.
4: Here he comes. Look, he's running.
3: Well done, Henry. You've made it.
2: Oh, come along, Archdeacon.
1: Oh, Bishop. Am I glad to see you? He's rewritten the rule book.
3: But he can't.
2: Oh, well, never mind, Archdeacon. You're coming with us. We're going to see The Sound of Music. Now, do you know Mrs. Buckley and her daughter?
1: How do you do?
4: How do you do?
2: Come on, let's go. Jump into the car, Archdeacon.
1: But I can't.
3: Why not, Henry?
1: Well, I can't face Gooseberry. It's not done, you know.
3: Oh, don't worry, Henry. You won't.
4: No, Archdeacon. May I introduce you to my grandmother?
3: We've been to fetch her for you.
5: How do you do, Archdeacon? I hear you're taking me to the cinema.
1: Delighted, madam, delighted. My word, I haven't been to the cinema since they showed The Life of Amy Johnson.
5: Amy Johnson? She was my dearest friend.
1: Oh yes. Do you, by any chance, know Dusty Springfield?
2: Oh, come on, Archdeacon. Jump up, and all we shall miss the film.
3: Yes, Henry, it's not the game, but at least six can play. Thank you.

In that episode of All Gas and Gaiters, the parts were played as follows. The Archdeacon, Robertson Hare, the Bishop, William Mervyn, the Bishop's Chaplain, the Reverend Newt, Derek Nimmo, the Dean, John Barron, Christine, Elizabeth Proud, Mrs. Buckley, Sonia Fraser, Granny, Eva Stewart. Only Three Can Play was written for television and adapted for radio by Pauline Devaney and Edwin Apps. The program was produced by David Hatch.

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6: Hi, welcome to Charm Offensive, the only Radio 4 show that's twinned with Sky One's Top 10 Celebrity Mingers. Actually, that's not as exciting as it sounds. All it means is we're allowed to use their canteen. And there's not much of a choice of food there. Especially once 10 mingers have been through it. Now, at this point, a lot of you may be thinking, curious, mingers? This radio show used to take a satirical swipe at the goings-on of politicians and a sideways look at public balderdash. The presenter would usually open with some far cleverer wordplay like, hello and welcome to Amanda Iannucci's Charm Offensive, the show that gets its title by taking a contradiction in terms and adding the word offensive. A clever play on the words from the presenter, you may still be thinking. Even if not everyone in the studio audience got, I certainly enjoyed. Certainly enough to tolerate his accent. But as for this week, the presenter's upfront obsession with the word mingers has seen his show descend to the level of a sewer-filled gutter Cadbury's are denying they pump their chocolate through. Well, that's because it was the week journalistic standards fell when Jonathan Ross interviewed David Cameron and asked him if he ever pleasured himself over pictures of Mrs. Thatcher. The Times showed colour photos of David Beckham throwing up, and The Guardian published a wall chart full of cockles. How can media standards get any worse? Please welcome this week's panel, Chris Addison, Will Smith and Joe Brand. So with all those foul images still fresh in our mind, how did you react to the Jonathan Ross incident?
7: I think, like most English people, I was mostly appalled at his lack of euphemism, that he was so straightforward and direct. And that's a missed opportunity.
6: Because one that I feel we are not going to miss now.
7: Oh, no. It's not by a long chalk. I've spent the afternoon thinking up loads of my own. That's the great thing about euphemisms for pleasuring oneself, is that they don't have to make any sense. Just so long as they sound vaguely convincing. Bringing the horse home rudderless. Yeah. Tipping your hat to no one in particular. Getting the animals in one by one.
6: How about hoof one up to Rooney?
7: Hoof one up to Rooney.
8: I thought Jonathan Ross has got a speech impediment, and he might have just been saying, how do you rank Margaret Thatcher?
6: Right. But he did say, how do you rank all
9: rank over?
6: Her?
9: Yeah. Scattering your seed on stony ground?
7: Yeah. Letting my people go?
8: Popping down to Pevensey for the weekend?
6: Well, I've got going for a ramble in the Mendips. And breaching the hosepipe ban. Well, to get back to the Jonathan Ross incident, does this signal a lack of respect?
9: Yeah. I mean, there are other things that Jonathan Ross could have asked him. You know, why do you look like you're made of dough?
8: But I don't see how you could pleasure yourself over an image of Lady Thatcher. You couldn't.
10: It's impossible.
8: First of all, Lady Thatcher does sound like some sort of mechanical implement for removing hair from your bikini area. Trim those straggly hairs with the Lady Thatcher.
7: You only have to do it once every 5 years.
6: Yeah. Men could have a tebbit, couldn't they? I mean, the interesting thing was that Cameron didn't seem to disapprove of controversy.
7: He's trying to be everybody's friend, isn't he? There's a real problem with everyone in the public eye now, is they have to try and be your friend. That's what's so awful about the news, is you watch these idiots like Kaplinsky, God help us, winking at you and laughing with each other. That was a funny thing that we just said. Anyway, AIDS. You know, And they're supposed to be sort of jolling you along like you're having some kind of pub chat.
8: She's there precisely, isn't she, to make you stroke the hairy cornflake rather than
7: David Travis.
6: But the shocking thing was that Cameron didn't complain. And he'd sort of gone out of his way to subject himself to this sort of intimate, embarrassing interview. Here's a little clip of him later on this week being interviewed by Jenny Murray on Women's Hour.
11: Dave, what do we actually really know about quality of orgasm?
12: I'm not going to be bounced into announcements like that.
11: Does it strike you as a lot, 5,000?
12: Well, I it's difficult for me to say, because I've been doing this job 3 months and I've never put forward a list of people.
11: What could enhance women's enjoyment of sex?
12: I've published proposals for sorting this area out.
11: Literal envy.
12: That's wrong. That's what we've got to stop.
7: Sorting this area out?
6: Yes. And also, just to go on this tack of politicians descending to journalist level, there was an interview with Margaret Beckett this week in which she revealed that when she was told she was going to be Foreign Secretary, her first reaction was the F word.
7: But to be fair, so was everyone else's.
6: One of an MP, Claire Curtis Thomas MP, was trying to promote the idea that certain lads mags like Nuts and Zoo should be placed on the top shelf. And she started reading extracts from them. The Speaker had to prevent her from reading anything further out because he thought it was so offensive that it couldn't be uttered in the House of Commons.
7: And of course, if she did read it out, Hansard would have to end up on the top shelf.
6: Yes. in cellophane.
7: Yeah, with a free supplement of the 50 dirtiest speeches since 1945. Yes. You can see
6: Blair Babe's calendar.
7: Oh, no. Well,
10: they should be on the top shelf, though, those magazines, shouldn't they?
6: Yeah, what, Nuts and Zoo?
10: Yeah,
6: and,
10: absolutely. Yes. Kids have got it too easy. Well, it's there on their eye. It's not fair. No. No, it's not. They've got the magazines there for them, and they've got the internet as well. And, well, we had to bribe older boys to go in and get it, or hunt for it in the woods. And look what it is there on a plate for them.
6: What did you find in the woods?
10: Damp pornography. From the dew. That's where you found it, didn't you?
6: Is this what happened when you went rambling in the Mendips?
10: The porn fairy used to leave it there. Oh. Am I the only one who used to find porn?
7: Porn fairy is the only fairy with a noticeable beard line.
6: So who put the damp porn in the woods?
10: I think it was men who either moved in with their girlfriends or children whose mother searched their rooms and it was discarded. But it was kind of left for the next generation. It was there was an honour and a nobility to it that is lacking amongst today's youth. It was a code of silence. You just knew that's where it would be.
6: Okay, well. Moving on. Now, later in the show, stunt magician David Blaine is going to perform his most dangerous stunt when he attempts to cover himself in chocolate, get chopped up into a million bars distributed across the country, and then have himself completely recalled 5 months later. Which brings us on to the terribly serious trouble Cadbury's are in amid fears that salmonella may have leaked from a pipe into their chocolate.
10: It's madness. Why have you got a pipe carrying salmonella? Next to your chocolate factory. I'm not a confectioner, but I know the basics.
6: No, I have to point out, Cadbury's officials do claim it's all perfectly safe, it's just a precautionary measure, though they are putting a stop to their flake slogan, tastes like chocolate never tasted before.
8: So I actually thought leaking pipes would be quite a good name for a lads mag, wouldn't it?
10: Yeah. Did anyone see the BBC website about this? They had this really strange thing where they said, because the Cadbury's have to dispose of all this chocolate, and it's, how much is it? It's 250 tonnes of chocolate.
8: Well, where is it? I'd risk it.
7: Yeah.
8: But in fact, if anyone wants to play Cadbury's Roulette, I've got a twirl here with me. I'm going to leave it there. And anyone can come up and just take and have it, not you.
7: Just checking the ingredients for salmonella.
8: Actually, we had salmonella in our house this week. Did you? That's because people in South London give their kids such shit names.
6: I feel quite good about being Scottish now, because we deep fry our chocolate to,
10: kills
6: to kill off all...
7: That's what it is. It's a health regime.
6: It's health and safety. Health and safety.
10: They've got to get rid of a million bars.
6: Yes.
10: How much they've got, which the BBC said is the equivalent of 55 elephants. Which, I know. That doesn't make it any clearer at all, does it? It's 250 tons of chocolate, which is a million. They may as well just say it's the equivalent of 251 ton weights. I mean, why is the elephant the currency of
7: a chocolate?
10: It's a completely different set of problems disposing of 55 elephants. If you've got a million chocolate bars, you could give one each to a million people and say chuck that in the bin or break it up into four pieces. Get to 4 million people. Whereas 55 elephants, you have to find 55 people with an articulated lorry and heavy digging equipment. But they had a picture of a graphic of a chocolate cube, with 1 million, and then underneath, 55 tiny elephants. It wasn't even to scale. Why not 110 hippos?
6: Yeah,
7: so you're saying a hippo is half an elephant?
10: Yes. Sorry.
7: Key to get the exchange right here. And surely the obvious animal to measure chocolate in is bunnies. Isn't it? That's
6: What is fondant?
10: It's a soft centre in a chocolate bar.
6: All right. Is anyone interested in fondant? Who here likes fondant? You know,
10: when you say interested,
6: said, over there is fondant, would you go, great? I just want to know, genuinely interested in
10: how much fondant.
7: I'm drawn to a fondant-based chocolate comestible.
6: Are you?
7: Yeah. Fries chocolate cream, that's got a sort of semi-hard fondant.
6: It's a very grown-up thing,
7: it's
6: I find.
7: It's a very grown-up chocolate, I was going to say the same.
6: Yeah. Kids don't grow up saying, Mummy, can I have more fondant?
7: Not in my house, they pronounce it probably fondant or nothing.
6: Oh, do they call it nougat in
7: your house? Yeah. Oui, bien sûr. Yes. Mon brave.
8: I think we have had a child called fondant in our house. Fondant and salmonella.
7: Do you know Bob Geldof, then?
6: Actually, Mars are having a great time over the Cadbury's thing. They're taunting Mars about the stomach problems caused by salmonella by renaming their Mars bars Relieve. Well, that clever wordplay, we move on to a part of the show called Pimp My Ming Campbell. Now, this is inspired by the news this week that Lib Dem leader Sir Mingus Campbell has recruited a branding consultant to help make his image more appealing.
7: Oh, God.
6: So, panel, do you have any advice for Ming that will enable him to achieve, I don't know, the statesmanship of Nelson Mandela combined with the sexual allure of Russell Brand? Or the other way around?
8: I think he needs to appeal to young people more.
6: Yes.
8: So he could change his surname to
6: Yes.
7: But the thing about me is that...
6: He should change his name to Ting.
7: Ting Campbell.
6: So that when he turned up with someone else, he'd be... You know, here's Mark Eaton and Ting. Get him cred points, wouldn't it?
10: Yeah, he's...
7: Yeah, in 1980s Brixton. Yeah. He's never going to look that cool. There's something of the church hall about Mingy's. You know, you wouldn't be surprised if he went to his kitchen. There's an enormous tea urn in a big hot water urn with loads of biscuits.
10: Well, you're basically saying, you know, if you want a prime minister that looks like he can teach you some knots and explain contours on a map, vote Lib Dem.
7: Yeah. But that's their best chance of winning power is if there's a hung parliament and they have a scout badge off.
10: Yeah. Who's got the most badges, yeah.
7: Who's got the most badges? It's going to be me, isn't it?
10: He'll run this country like a village fete.
7: Yeah. Exactly. Can't do Prime Minister's question times because he takes youth group on Wednesdays.
6: One of his spokespeople actually said, no, there's a whole side to Ming that the public don't know. For example, he said, I went round to Ming's house last week and there he was sitting with a tray of fish and chips watching Strictly Come Dancing.
10: That's the behaviour of a divorced man heading for redundancy. It's not...
6: Right. So what does he have to do? What does Ming have to do?
10: Ming needs to go bling.
8: Yes. Also, he's one of the few people that hasn't, but probably needs to have an affair with someone.
7: Yeah, but who?
8: John Prescott.
6: Do you think when Ming was 12, he used to...
7: Think.
6: go for a ramble in the Mendips over photos of Shirley Williams or Sister Wendy. If he did that now, all that would come out would be dust.
7: Sister Wendy. The address to write to is BBC Broadcasting House.
10: But it isn't just the idea of being told you need to be rebranded is just embarrassing, really, because they're basically saying, can you do your job better? Because at the moment, his catchphrase would be, where was I? Or, I can't remember what point I was trying to make.
6: Which you can now download as a mingtone.
8: What about if he had a makeover from Trini and Susanna and then he killed them? What about if he got married to Jade Goody?
10: What, that wouldn't help, would it?
8: I don't know. Think she'd understand. She's very popular.
10: Yes, but she's wrong.
8: Wrong in like what sense?
10: She's just
8: existential,
10: wrong.
8: Yeah, moral.
10: Yeah, she shouldn't really be.
6: It's certainly proof against the argument for intelligent design, isn't it?
10: Yeah. Yes.
7: Or at least if there is intelligent design, it doesn't have erasers in its pencil case.
6: I think he should just carry around a knife.
7: And that's, and I'm carrying, don't mess with me.
10: Yeah, that's his catchphrase. Cross me, I'll cut you.
6: I'm sorry, I've got to interrupt you there. We're going to have to go over live to the newsroom for a breaking story. We've just heard that animal rights protesters have barricaded themselves inside Cherie Blair's mouth and have threatened to blow her lips up if scientists carry on putting mascara on rabbits. Of course we haven't. I was making it up. But think of the furore that greeted the BBC's attempt this week to plug the Queen's Children's Party at Buckingham Palace by putting out a fake news broadcast read by Hugh Edwards, this is absolutely true, in which he said there's been a major incident involving the Queen at Buckingham Palace, and which turned out to be Ronnie Corbett explaining that some woodland animal had stolen the Queen's handbag. There was a furore. Though it was all made up, the Metropolitan Police were taking no chances and subjected Ronnie Corbett to a controlled explosion. But all this highlights recent studies about how children's parties are getting more and more elaborate to mount, to the extent that parents now actually suffer stress trying to organise children's parties, which they hope their children won't find a bit of a letdown. So, panel, how can we control children's party stress?
10: Well, I'm sorry, but, you know, when we were growing up, you'd have a cake, you'd maybe play pass the parcel, and that would be, you know, some form of small confectionery hidden amongst lots of sheets of newspaper, quite badly stuck together so that some children could actually rip off two sheets, which is very selfish, moving their chance of getting the chocolate ahead in the game, but also shortening the game, shortening the enjoyment. It's not fair on the other kids. You'd maybe play hide and seek, you might watch a cartoon. That was it. These days, it's like a bloody wedding. I just think, well, you know, it's ridiculous. And their exams are easier, bring back rationing, etc. I'm 74 years old. But they all go away with presents. This is ridiculous. They need to know that life is tough and hard. I grew up in Jersey, right? And you could have a boat or a plane, but not both.
8: But, you know, you can be slightly imaginative and produce party bags for a reasonably small price. You know, my daughter had a party, and in their party bags at the end, we gave them 20 silk cups, a bottle of stout, and a Gary Glitter dartboard. And they loved it. Did anyone actually see that Buckingham Palace children's party? Oh, it was appalling. I switched on by mistake, and there's all these kind of guys running around in animal suits, and I thought, bloody hell, Fathers for Justice have taken over.
6: One of them's dressed as the Queen.
7: That was the effort they'd gone to make like a proper children's party, was they put some really bad entertainment on and put a sour-faced old woman in the corner spoiling it for everybody.
6: We once organised a children's party when our kids did too late on in the day, so we were the choice of children's entertainment in the area was somewhat reduced. So we got a clown from Luton. Who
7: not a Luton clown, no.
6: from Yellow Pages. So, rang him up and said, do you do children's party? Yes. Could you come to ours tomorrow? Yes. And he was very strange. He was the most miserable clown I've ever met. He turned up in a Jaguar, right, which he parked very ostentatiously outside the scout hut. And then when everyone had assembled, he said, right, all the kids are here. Should we put the birthday boy in the front of the car and get all the other kids in a circle round it? And I'll take a photo. him, of them all looking at him.
10: Yeah. That's
6: it
10: not
6: was very rare.
10: What clown school did he go to?
7: Materialistico the clown.
6: Yeah. Does the Jaguar collapse?
10: I don't know.
7: A good rule of thumb in booking clowns is if between them picking the phone up saying hello, you hear a can being opened, don't book it.
10: Or if you ring them on the Friday, say, are you free tomorrow? And they go, yes.
6: Yes. Yeah.
10: They're probably not at the top of their game.
8: If they've got some sort of a tag on their ankle.
10: Yeah. If they say, this is the first one I've done since coming off the register.
8: But they do say that there with boys, that once boys are over 9 years of age, you must never have a party at your house because they just completely destroy it. And in fact, my best friend's got a 10-year-old, and so she got 10 10-year-olds together for her
7: 100-year-old.
8: Mm.
6: That's like two elephants.
8: They had a sort of theme party, and they invaded Iraq. It was great.
6: But going to the other end of the scale, stag weekends are becoming more and more complex. There's a lot of thought and
10: organisation. We used to be stag nights. Now it's stag weekends.
6: Yes.
7: My mate Steve's stag do, we enacted the retreat from Saigon, in Saigon, but he didn't make the last chopper because he was chained to a lamppost. And so he's still in a bamboo cage in the Mekong Delta, so...
8: Well, I think they're quite dangerous, aren't they?
6: Stag, yes.
8: Yeah, and Hindus are a bit dangerous as well. I missed one last week and all my friends that went on it got eaten by a fox.
7: You never see actual hens with L plates on.
8: No.
10: The thing is, they always got L plates on, but you look at them and you think, yeah, you're not a learner, you're clearly a slag. You're fooling no one.
7: It's very difficult to find S plates, though.
10: Yeah.
6: Well, as part of our new online service available to digital listeners, you can now log on to the Charm Offensive website and read all about the best stag deals on offer. To get you going, here's Von Savage with a rundown of the top stag weekend offers on the market.
13: 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Spend a Saturday as a panellist on Radio 4's Any Questions. Guaranteed hilarity and hijinks for any stag party. At the end, leave the groom handcuffed naked to David Willetts, Shadow Secretary of State for Education. Like go-karting? Then you'll love Go A La Carte, the restaurant where you're forced by unbelievably threatening Eastern European gangsters to eat a go-kart. One way or the other, you'll finish the course. John O'Groats, come to the very tip of the country where at Mad Marvin's Map Shack, incredibly keen and knowledgeable cartographers will show you exactly where you are from angles and in details you never wanted to know existed. Jeremy Clarkson's house. Simply turn up any time after 2 a.m. and Jeremy will greet you in his dressing gown. Classic.
6: Well, as we were discussing earlier, lad culture drives the media more and more. 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And I'm afraid it's happening here at Radio 4. 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For example, The Morning News will be retitled News Just As You Wake Up Face Down in Watford Town Centre with Chips in Your Ears. Farming Today becomes Where Do Chips Come From? Women's Hour becomes Ladies Free Before Nine. And Thought for the Day becomes Chips. So with this in mind, I'm going to ask the panel to convert news headlines from the broadsheet press into lad. Vaughan is going to read out some stories taken from this week's more serious newspapers, and I'd like you to convert them to lad mag headlines. So, for example, the headline in Tuesday's Financial Times, 4 points off Tokyo stock market, becomes, When Japs Drop 'em, We've Got the Picks. Let's have the first headline.
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10: Anti-terror law in most revealing shots yet?
13: From Wednesday's Guardian, train fares double in secret deal by ministers.
7: Now she can't afford not to stay the night.
6: I've got porn star Jenna Jameson answers your questions. This week, have ministers double train fares in a secret deal.
13: The Mail has surge in rural thefts and violence.
10: Visit the country.
8: Gagging for a shag with a woolly slag.
6: Thank you, Vaughan Savage, and your lad headlines. And a final round is inspired by the donation that billionaire philanthropist Warren Buffett, or Buffet, has donated $38 billion to Bill Gates. Stupid idea, but it was to Bill Gates' charity. Just to put that in perspective, $38 billion is the equivalent of three Jonathan Rosses. So it just leaves us to wonder, what if you had $38 billion to spend, or wanted... Yeah. How would you do it?
7: I'd use it for the deposit on a small one-bedroom flat in Streatham. Finally get that foot on the property ladder.
10: I would pay Jeffrey Archer to say the words, "I am a liar and I slept with a prostitute." That gets rid of a grand.
7: I don't think you should give it to me. That's the first thing, because I... 38 billion is approximately how much I've spent whilst drunk on Amazon. since turning on one-click ordering.
6: what arrived?
7: Well, I have genuinely woken up 2 days after, you know, getting reasonably drunk and found encyclopedias in my porch.
10: A very responsible drunk.
6: When I was a boy, we used to go into the woods to find encyclopedias.
7: Yeah.
8: Such a great name, Buffet, isn't it? Is it Buffett, or do we know?
6: You must get sick of people going up to Buffet by name, Buffet by nature. I don't know what I mean by that.
7: He's entirely made up of finger food.
8: He probably had to pay a woman quite a lot of money to marry him, because, you know, you wouldn't want to become Mrs. Buffet without a substantial amount of money, you know. And it is a consideration for women not getting married to someone with a stupid name.
7: Especially if your first name's all you can eat. It's a bit flashy, though, isn't it? 38 billion.
6: Yeah, just
7: give somebody 38 billion.
6: Just to put that figure in perspective. If that $38 billion was like separate dollar coins and David Blaine were to swallow each one, he would die.
10: So that would be money well spent.
7: There's a possibility that actually it's a sabotage mission, because if Buffet, this is what we're calling him now. He was Buffett. Warren Buffett at the beginning of
6: Buffett the Blaine Slayer.
10: He is donating it to his campaign to rid the world of malaria. It's not like just, you know, oh, you need a bit of money. It is for that.
6: It would be great, though. I've always wanted to see whenever someone wins a large amount of money for a noble cause, like the Nobel Peace Prize. So apparently you get something like £500,000 for that. Yeah.
10: Oh, go in for that, funny.
6: I just think it'd be great if someone got up and said, thank you so much. The money for this will go into a foundation for achieving peace and understanding in the Middle East. So most of this money is going to go into a great new kitchen.
8: Yeah. Or you could put it towards reinfecting everyone that's been cured from malaria with malaria for a laugh.
6: Oh, yeah. Hang on, Bill Gates, malaria point two.
10: Yeah.
6: Hang on. Well, in that terrible, terrible conspiracy theory, we bid you farewell. Next week, stunt magician David Blaine will be poisoning himself extremely slowly by spending 40 days with his head inside an oven glove. Goodbye.
13: That was Amanda Iannucci's Charm Offensive, presented by Amanda Iannucci. The guests this week were Joe Brand, Will Smith and Chris Addison. It was written by Amanda Iannucci and John Holmes, Will Smith, Ian Martin, Nick Doody and Sean Gray. And the producer was David Tyler. The programme was a Positive production for the BBC. When you want a drink to cool your thirst, 7-Up's the one.

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2: Bags, Mags and Bags, written by Sanjeev Kohli and Donald McCleary. Episode 3, The Wrath of Khan.
3: Ah, hello, lovely Ted.
4: Hello, everyone. Oh, that's a nice pointed hat, Ramesh. Have you become a wizard?
3: No, Ted, although I can imagine why you think that. No, we are in fact celebrating a very important birthday.
4: Oh, many happy returns, Ramesh. They just play with the box, don't they?
3: They do, Ted. Yes, they do, but it's not my birthday.
4: Oh, is it Dave's?
5: No, it's not my birthday. Look at the cake.
4: Oh, it's pink.
3: Indeed, it is the lady's cake. A cake for a lady.
4: Oh, Ramesh, is it your dead wife? Oh, I've not bought her anything.
3: Oh, no, no. It is not my wife. It is the other lady in my life.
4: Oh, good for you. I always say you're only as old as the woman you feel, eh?
3: It is the humor. But no, Ted, you're barking up the wrong shoe. There could never be a romantic this thing between me and this particular lady.
4: Don't be so down on yourself, Ramesh. You've a lovely thick head of hair and a smashing sense of humour. Your wife's been dead for years now. I'm sure our ghost would understand.
5: I don't think Mum's ghost would understand if Dad went out with a big long stick with a hook on it.
3: Sanjay, don't be disrespectful to Margaret on her birthday.
5: You're all mental. You got a birthday cake for a stick.
3: Sanjay, I don't expect you to understand. Margaret is a symbol. A symbol of my struggle to make it here in Lindsay. She has been with me through the highs and thin. She has served unquestioningly and loyally for many a sparrow's moon. She has braved wasp's nests, cobwebs, a strawberry yazoo that fell down the back of the fridge and lay there for 2 years, and a trapped pigeon. She has pulled the shutters up and put them back down again every day of my shop life. Margaret is sharp. Yes, she might be a big long stick with a hook on it, but she's getting a birthday party with all the trimmings.
5: Mental.
4: Oh, it's Margaret's birthday. Season's greetings, Margaret.
3: Yes, Margaret. Will you join us in raising a glass to Margaret?
4: Oh, don't mind if I do.
6: To Margaret.
3: Margaret. Right, now who's having cake?
6: Oh, yes.
3: Enjoy.
4: That's a beautiful bit of cake, that. It's so moist.
6: Oh, yeah, it is moist, yeah.
3: Well, it's moist.
6: That is a moist cake.
5: Stop saying moist. It is moist, but...
6: Mm. Oh, Ted, listen. While we're in the party mood, we're testing out a theory. Do you mind being a guinea pig?
4: Fire away.
6: Right. Tag it.
4: There's been a murder.
6: See, it's everyone. It's the only response that's appropriate.
4: Oh, you just say it, don't you? I mean, I did that without thinking. It's like when someone throws an egg at you. Flinch first, ask questions later. I'm buying that theory, Dave. Well done.
7: Oh. Hello, guys.
3: Hello.
7: Taggart, there's been a murder. Bring her in, boys.
8: You are nuts.
5: Oh, magic. Is that a slush machine?
3: Bloody hell. Is that a slush machine? No, you crossed the line, son. You crossed the line.
7: Dave, do you think I've crossed the line?
6: I'm with your dad on this one, Alok. I think you've crossed the line.
7: Sanjay, do you think I've crossed the line?
5: Stop saying cross the line. And anyway, I don't think you have crossed the line. Dad, how has Alok crossed the line?
3: He has crossed the line. A slush machine does not belong in a concern like this.
7: Why not, Dad?
3: Because it crosses the line. The detail boundaries are very clear.
7: Oh, here we go.
3: No. Would you expect to buy a nice price emergency bog roll in an early learning center? 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
7: But Dad, slush fits in. 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
7: And it's within your precious low return price bracket.
3: I don't make the rules up, son. Slush belongs in cafes and sports centers and concerns of that nature. Fun fairs, fets, etc. Basically, anywhere that features chips or chlorine.
6: On a barely legal 30-year-old mobile generator.
3: Exactly. But not here. No, son, I'm sorry, but retailers have to recognize the unwritten rules. Otherwise, there'll be retail chaos, and you'll be buying your fish fingers from Dorothy Perkins.
7: Sorry, Dad. I didn't want to tell you this, but I was up at the Leisure Drome yesterday doing a bit of market research and playing badminton with Abs, and, well, they were selling chocolate tools in the cafe.
3: What? Sanjay, clear a space. We're getting into the slush business.
4: Yes! Get in!
3: Ah, hello, Keith.
8: Hello there, Ramesh.
7: Can I get my magazines, please?
3: Certainly, yes. Here we are. Falco, Farnham, Fisk, Futures. Here we are, Mr. Keith Futures. Astrology Today, Psychic World, and Take a Break. Busy morning?
8: Yes, very busy. Phoned the horoscopes into the paper. Oh, spoiler alert, by the way, hell of a month to be Gemini.
3: Oof.
8: And then Mrs. Carmichael lost her car keys. So I managed to locate her spirit guide, Kakaniwi, and the keys were found. They were in a tub of hummus.
6: It's a bit heavy-handed, isn't it? Calling upon the spirit world to locate car keys.
8: Well, she looked everywhere.
3: Ah, Kakaniwi. That is an indigenous American name, isn't it?
8: Aye, yes. A lot of the spirit guides tend to be the indigenous Americans, yes.
3: I wonder, if you are indigenous American, and you lose your keys, do you call upon a Mrs. Evans or a Mr. Jackson from the spirit world?
8: It's not really my concern.
6: Indigenous Americans are not really that concerned with material wealth, so they probably don't have that many things that require keys or three-piece suites to lose things down the back of.
7: What are you talking about, Dave? Indigenous Americans run big casinos and that.
6: You're right enough, Alok. They do. Your average casino must have a fair amount of keys.
7: And sofas.
6: Right enough. Security and comfort. I've got that completely wrong, haven't I?
7: Oh! Is that a slush machine?
5: You never predicted that, did you?
6: Oh!
5: What?
7: We've all heard it a million times, Sanjay, and I'm sick of it. And people on the street willing me to step in dog dirt just so they can say, oh, never saw that coming, did you? Well, newsflash, I'm a human being too. I'm off duty just now. I didn't know that slush machine was going to be there, right? And my mouth is all shaped for a slush.
3: I have to say, I'm quite surprised, Keith. I didn't have you down as a slush man.
7: Oh, so I'm just supposed to eat, like, mystical food, am I? Black magic, monster munch, ghost biscuits.
3: We sell bacon tombstones.
7: Yeah, you expect me to eat bacon tombstones? Well, I don't. I'm a human being.
3: No, I know you're a human being, Keith. I've sold you pan scourers that were not from beyond the grave. What I mean is, I thought that slush was just for, you know, the youngies.
7: Well, I can't say nostalgia isn't a factor.
3: All right, so slush is reminding you of your youth.
7: No, it's reminding me of last week at the swimming baths. I had a slush there.
8: So, what flavour do you want, Keith?
7: Blue flavour. There you go. Thanks a lot. Oh, that's lovely. That is going down lovely. Oh, it's moist. I predict big things for this slush machine.
5: I thought you said you were off duty.
7: I was making that prediction as myself, as a human being, or am I not allowed to do that? You know, underneath this black suit, I'm just like you, you know. Just because I spoke to Hitler once, and I never even meant to speak to Hitler. I thought it was Charlie Chaplin we'd raised. It was perfectly harmless. We were just looking for Mrs. Chatterjee's jade brooch. Turned out her sister had sucked it into the dice and was too scared to say anything.
3: Well, Charlie Chaplin told you that?
7: No, it was Hitler.
3: Uncharacteristically helpful of him.
8: People always surprise you. Florence Nightingale came through one night and she was very sarcastic.
3: Oh, that's a blow.
8: It was. We still found the engagement ring, though. It was in Shania's nappy. I'm off to eat this while it's still slush. I'll see yous later.
3: Bye, Keith.
9: Well, there you go, Dad. The psychic demographic. Mad for the slush.
3: Son, Keith is the psychic demographic in Lindsay.
9: What about that woman that saw Tupac Shakur in a salt and vinegar snack-a-jacks?
3: No. She's not local. She was visiting a sister.
9: You watch. This slush machine is going to go through the roof.
3: Ah, hello, Father.
10: Slush, I want slush, I need slush. The slush machine's been a big hit with the old parishioners, eh?
9: Christian demographic, check.
3: How do you know this?
6: Tiger.
10: There's been a murder. Well, I've been trapped in the confessional booth all morning and all I can see is all the different coloured tongues in it and it got me all geared up for a slush. Oh, slush.
5: How can you see their tongues? You're not supposed to see their faces.
10: I like to know who I'm dealing with, so I've got a wee webcam in there between John the Baptist's eyes. Anyway, the point is, I'm ganting for a blue slush.
9: Gant no more, Father Henderson. One slush coming right up.
10: Oh, come to daddy. Oh, Ramesh, I see you've got a bit of a blue tongue on you yourself, getting high off your own supply.
9: You couldn't resist it, Father. I've managed to crack the dad demographic.
3: That's plenty, son. The slush machine has been an unmitigated success. I have accepted this.
9: What flavour?
10: Oh, let's go Neapolitan on it.
9: How do you mean?
10: One of each in the same cup.
3: Oh, you're a naughty, naughty priest. Now, don't tell the bish.
10: He'll want one, too. Oh! I nearly forgot. Got a wee present for the birthday girl. Where is she?
6: Here she is, Father.
10: Oh, many happy returns, Margaret. Open it, open it, open it, open it, open it, open it, open it, open it.
3: Let me help you with that, Margaret. Oh, it is the Ron seal.
10: Well, the ladies love a makeover, don't they? I thought Margaret might like a wee birthday fake bake.
6: Which will also keep her protected in the winter months. That's very thoughtful, Father.
3: Yes, very thoughtful, Father.
10: Yeah, well, I've never forgotten that time Margaret helped dislodge that hot dog from the gargoyle's mouth. Saved us the price of a steeplejack. You're a pillar of the community, Margaret. I wish some of my parishioners were as helpful as you.
11: Are you Mr. Marju?
3: You in for a slush as well, are you?
11: I'm not in for a slush. In fact, if I have my way, you'll never sell another.
3: And who are you when you're at your grand's?
11: Khan Noonien. I run the leisure drone.
3: Oh.
11: Mr. Marju, can I suggest an impromptu meeting in my conference room?
3: Actually, Khan, can I suggest an impromptu meeting in my conference room? Please, take a crate. Help yourself to this Fimble's cushion. Prolonged crate sitting can result in a waffled bum bum bum.
11: Thank you, I'll stand. You've crossed the line.
3: No, I think you'll find that you crossed the line first, Khan. Huh? People in glass houses shouldn't sell miniaturized chocolate spanners and chisels.
11: People come to the leisure dome, they work out, they get low blood sugar, they need a boost.
3: What, you're selling boosts now?
11: I will if I want.
3: But it's not within your remit. If your customers are running low on sugar, they can get Gatorade from the machine, huh? Gatorade says Sports Center to me. This is why I have never stopped Gatorade.
12: Stop saying Gatorade!
3: I have always respected the boundaries.
11: You sell Lucozade, don't you? That is on the Gatorade spectrum.
3: Yes, but it is also for the ill people. It is on the Lemsip spectrum. It's not my fault if these spectra intersect.
11: That's just gibberish. Slush machine, get rid, end of.
3: Let's all cool the beans here, huh? We are both fellow retailers, huh? Right, now, here is the deal. If you are willing to climb down on the chocolate tool issue and the boost...
11: And topics.
3: Aye! Then the slush machine will be gone.
11: Aye. Well, I suppose if you both... Hey, what is that?
3: What?
11: There! Under that big bag of schmackos, is that tennis rackets in a net bag?
3: Yes.
11: How long have you been selling those?
3: I've always sold those. They're a staple of the shop, like rain hoods and shoelaces.
11: No, tennis is...

0: tennis rackets in a net bag?
1: Yes.
0: How long have you been selling those?
1: I've always sold those. They're a staple of the shop, like rain hoods and shoelaces.
0: No, tennis is a sport. I sell sport things.
1: Oh, now, come on, behave yourself. It is a child's toy. An impulse buy for a harassed single mother or a disinterested uncle in a hurry. These tennis rackets could never be used meaningfully by Vitas Gerardaitis et al.
0: That's because he's dead. That's it. Gloves are off. I came here with an open mind.
1: No, you didn't. You refused to sit on my crate.
0: Aye, well, I can see what kind of person I'm dealing with here. You've started a war here, pal. You better hope you can finish it.
1: Right.
0: Right.
1: Fine.
0: Fine.
1: Taggart.
0: There's been a murder.
2: What do you think, Alok?
3: What?
2: Margaret, that's her all dry. Went on quite dark, but it's lightened a bit. Quite subtle, I think. More a make-under than a make-over.
3: You're mental.
1: Right, son. Stick the boxes on the counter. Why are you making that face?
4: Dad, what's in these boxes? They're really heavy.
1: Well, it's mainly shuttlecocks. How heavy can they be?
2: What have you got here, then? Oof. Shuttlecocks, shuttlecocks, shuttlecocks, tennis balls, headbands, wristbands, athletic supports. You're fair going to town here, Ramesh.
1: It's war, Dave. I'm going to war.
2: You certainly are. Wait a minute. Goggles? Armbands? Snorkels? These aren't impulse buys, Ramesh. This is Sports Centre, pure and simple.
1: I appreciate that, Dave. But that Rudy man drove a Bedford Rascal through the retail protocol. There are no lines in war.
2: When are we going to put all this stuff?
1: Yes, we'll have to find a place, Dave. A high-profile place. Right. Lose the marigolds and the kitty litter. And say hello to the sports section of Fags, Mags and Bags.
3: Brilliant. Can we do computer repairs now?
1: No, this is personal. Sanjay, go to the back shop. Fetch the life-size cardboard cutout of Gary Salt and Lineker and put him front and center.
2: Ramesh, Lineker was never meant to be in the front shop. He doesn't have the gravitas. No, who said that?
1: Who?
2: You did, 6 months ago.
1: Did I?
2: You know you did. I mean, what next? The big cardboard Noel Edmonds with his arms crossed promoting the Lotto Hawk Pits.
1: I don't know, Dave. All bets are off.
2: I'm alive.
1: Sanjay, I want sporting goods peppered all around this shop. Use Margaret for the high shelves. Ah, hello, Mrs. Gibb.
5: Hello there, Ramesh. So it's true, then? You've got a slush machine?
1: Yes. Are you in the market for a slush?
5: I've just had one, actually, down the leisure drome, after me Bangra size.
1: So, what can I get you, then? Your usual chomp?
5: Actually, no. I had a chomp down the leisure drome.
1: What?
5: Well, I was feeling a bit light-headed after me Bangra size, so I needed a sugar hit. I must admit, I was a bit surprised to see the chomps next to the Capri Suns, but, you know, we live in a world where they sell sit-down lawnmowers in Asda, so...
1: Yes, this appears to be the dark ages of retail. The lines have gone all higgledy, distinct piggledy. The new grass is in.
5: Yeah. Actually, that's why I've come in.
1: Certainly, let me just fetch it. I noticed there's a flip-flop sellotape to the front. I assume you get the matching flip-flop for the next installment. Bit cheeky, but you can't fault the marketing strategy.
5: No, you don't understand. I've come to tell you that I've got that flip-flop already. You see, the leisure drome's on me way to work, so it's more convenient for me to get me Grazzi from there.
1: Stop this, Bram! The sports centre is doing Grazzi.
5: Not just Grazzi. I noticed a Bella, a Doctor Who magazine, and a Sarah Lancashire's World of Owls.
1: Hairy hat.
5: I know. Who would have thought Sarah Lancashire had an interest in owls?
2: Right, okay. Well, that was very nice of him to get back to you. Please pass on my best. I'm a big fan. Thanks. Bye-bye. Oh, that was Stephen Fry's people on the phone there. What a nice man he is. He got back straight away.
1: Oh, really? So what did he say?
2: There's been a murder. That's it. Proof positive. End of.
6: You've got some nerve, Maju. Lineker in the window. He's one of mine.
1: Three words, Khan. Salt and Lineker.
6: But you didn't have to put three pairs of goggles and an athletic support on him, did you? And what's that? Is that Gatorade up there?
1: Is this something I'm trying out?
6: That's coming down.
1: Oh, I don't think it is.
6: Yes, it is. Give me that stick.
1: Oi! You keep your filthy hands on Margaret.
2: Yeah, I just put a second coat in her.
1: Give it to me.
6: No.
1: Give it to me.
6: No.
1: It's her birthday week.
2: Oh, no.
7: OMG.
1: Margaret is dead.
8: There she is.

0: Margaret. We've lost a friend there. And so soon after her birthday as well. I suppose she went out in a high.
1: Yes, I suppose there is that, yes.
2: It's what she would have wanted.
0: I have to say, she's just like a good tan on her there.
3: Aye, I put a third coat on her. Ron Seal, I wanted her looking her best.
2: It's what she would have wanted.
0: Lovely casket.
2: Yes, that is a lovely casket.
3: Aye, it's the case for my snooker cue, Father. Ironically, if Margaret were still intact, she wouldn't have fitted into it, but actually, in two bits, she's a perfect fit.
2: It's what she would have wanted.
0: Is that velvet?
3: Yeah. Signed by Ray Reardon.
0: Was he close to Margaret?
3: No, Ted, but I imagine he would have been, had he met her.
4: Oh, everybody does.
2: Of course, who wouldn't love Margaret?
0: Beautiful.
2: Well, Dave, I think that everyone here. Is everything ready?
3: Yes, the ceremony will proceed as follows, Father. You'll say a few words, then Ramesh, and then I'll send Margaret on her way. She'll be placed reverently onto Sandy's Spider-Man skateboard, then rolled down into this disposable barbecue outside the door for cremation.
2: It's what she would have wanted. Okay, everyone. We are gathered here today to pay respects to a loved friend and colleague. Margaret was, yes, a stick with a hook on it, but she was also a part of this community, who touched us all in her own special way. Keenan, you won't remember this, son, but when your dad bought a big giant box of Terry's old gold to celebrate your birth, shortly before he legged it never to return, it was Margaret who brought them down from the high shelf.
1: Oh, Margaret!
0: Oh,
2: Jeff from Braz, etc. I'm sure you haven't forgotten the time a lacy underwired bra became entangled in the ceiling fan. It would still be there, would it not, if not for Margaret's intervention.
3: Yes, that's right. Amen to that.
2: And Hilly. Lovely Hilly from Pause for Thought. Lest we forget, it was Margaret who talked that marmoset down from that ice cream van with a few well-placed pokes. Ramesh would now like to say a few words.
1: Yes, As you all know, I pride myself on my words, but on this day, words fail me. Margaret has been by my side for over 29 years.
2: Do you mean 30?
1: Yes. Yeah. And there is now a big, long stick with a hook on it shaped hole in my heart. And it's my fault. I lashed out in anger, and it was Margaret who paid the ultimate price. And I don't know if I'll ever be able to forgive myself. Please, help yourselves to a ham Langford. That's what they're there for.
2: And now Dave will do the honours. It's what she would have wanted.
3: Alok, if you could press play.
5: Too loud, Alok.
6: Sorry.
3: Of my friend Margaret, I can only say this. Of all the big long sticks with a hook on it I have encountered in my travels, she was the most...
6: Shall I push her in?
3: Yeah. Too much.
2: It's what she would have wanted.
7: Hello, Ramesh.
1: Oh, hello, Keith. We were just cleaning up. The shop will be back to normal soon. Would you care for a sausage roll?
7: No, but I'd eat one. Ramesh... I hope you won't think me indelicate, but I have something I need to say to you and Dave. Is there somewhere private we could go?
1: Yes, sir. Come into the back shop. Dave, would you join us?
8: Yeah. Taggart?
7: There's been a murder.
1: Is this about the coffee ring on your Hocus Pocus monthly? I can only apologise. I have been at sixes and sevens.
7: Don't give it a second's thought, Ramesh. I've actually come here with a message from Margaret.
1: What?
7: It's true. She's spoken to me from beyond the grave. She's ready to pass on. But before she does, she wants to impart a message.
1: Right, so Margaret has spoken to you, has she, from the afterlife?
7: Yes, she did, yes.
1: I'm sorry, Keith, I'm afraid that I am a skeptic in these matters, but I cannot indulge you in your hocus pocus.
7: Excuse me? Hocus pocus? Is it, I beg of your pardon? Are you saying that I'm not a psychic? Are you saying that I haven't got the gift?
1: No.
7: Do you know how many car keys I found in bureaus? How many engagement rings I found in Dysons?
1: No.
7: Well, there's certainly been quite a few, right? I mean, definitely in the tens.
1: No, I'm sorry, Keith. I don't mean to denigrate your profession.
7: Well, that's just what you are doing. And if I tell you you've got a message from beyond the grave, you can take it to the bank. Okay? Right?
1: Very well, and I suppose you have no reason to lie.
3: So what did Margaret have to say?
7: Well, first of all, she liked to say to yourself, Dave, that her passing was very comfy. And she knows how much you like that snooker case, and she appreciates the sacrifice, okay? Also, as a wee bonus, there's a £2 coin in your grey thermalactyl glove.
3: Ah, cheers, Margaret.
7: Now, Ramesh, she had something very specific to say to yourself. Before she passes on to a better world, she wants you to let go of all your negative emotions, and she wants the shop to return to the way it used to be before all the unpleasantness.
1: Right.
7: She wants you to lose the slush machine and all the goggles and that.
1: She said that. That's really quite specific.
7: Oh, she was adamant. It was a very strong sending. It was quite distressing for myself, actually, when I channeled her.
3: You channeled her?
7: Yeah. A voice came out of me and everything.
1: And what did Margaret sound like?
0: Lose the slush machine, Ramesh! It's brought nothing but trouble!
1: Blimey. Well, I'd better lose it right away, hadn't I?
7: Oh, aye. And she says as well that you've got to stop picking out the black ones from the sports mixture for your own personal use.
1: What? But no one knows about that.
7: And then she said that she forgives you.
1: Bloody hell! Margaret! Margaret, my lovely Margaret! Watching over me from the beyond!
7: And that was it. She's gone to a happier place now, but you will meet again. I promise that to yourself.
1: Thank you, Keith. That is a great comfort. I know now what I must do. Margaret's passing must not be in vain.
7: It's what she would have wanted.
3: You mean, it's what she does want?
7: Aye, that's right. It's what she does want. Aye.
3: I'll walk you out, Keith. Thanks for that.
7: Sorry about that. Nearly arsed it up.
3: You don't think it was too far-fetched, do you? A stick talking from beyond the grave.
7: Well, it is a bit far-fetched. Mr. Constantius had a wardrobe that spoke to him, but that was in the living realm. Oh, thanks for the sports mixer stuff, by the way. That really helped.
3: Aye, well, he doesn't know that I know. Is there such a thing as psychic customer confidentiality?
7: Aye, I'll take that wee secret to the grave. And beyond.
3: I just hope I've done the right thing.
7: Don't worry, Dave. Sometimes you just need to tell people what they need to hear.
3: Oh.
7: You never heard that from me, right? I'm still a psychic.
3: And a very nice one you are, too.
7: Can I get my...
3: £50, wasn't it?
7: Yes.
0: Have you got 5 tens?
4: You're chipper?
1: Yes, it's very liberating to have the shop back to its old shoe.
4: Aye, right enough. That's all the sports stuff away. I'll be honest, Ramesh. I never felt right selling Olympic-standard shuttlecocks.
1: Oh, don't worry. I won't be making that mistake again. Back to nylon. 3 for 50 pence.
4: Just need to get those high dangling goggles and we're done. I'll just go and get Robert Pershing Wardlow out the back.
1: Oh, no, no need. I will fetch Mar...
4: Oh, don't worry, Ramesh. Time is the great healer.
8: Hello there, Ramesh.
1: Hello, Khan.
8: I just wanted to let you know we've knocked the chocolate tools on the head. In fact, we've dropped all the sweets and magazines in that. Got a bit out of hand there, didn't it?
1: You're not wrong, Khan. You'll notice a slush machine-shaped gap in my emporium. Incidentally, I don't suppose you'd have any use for this bin liner full of high-end sports gear?
8: Oh, that's very decent of you, Ramesh. I don't suppose you'd have any use for a bin liner full of confectionery and periodicals?
1: Bring them on.
8: I'll just get them out of the rafters.
4: That's nice, Ramesh. Peace returns to Lindsay. Sometimes a tragedy can bring people together.
1: Indeed, Dave. It is both amazing and great.
8: Here's the sweeties, Ramesh. Oh, and I hope this isn't insensitive. Your son told me what that stick... Margaret, was it?
1: That's right, Margaret.
8: That's right. Well, your son told me what Margaret meant to you, so as a kind of peace offering, I'd like to give you this big, long stick with a net on it.
1: Oh! I don't know what to say.
8: Well, it's not to replace her. It's one of those ones we used to fish corn plasters et al. From the swimming pool. You're more than welcome to customize her.
4: Huh?
8: Aye, well, me and the boys have taken to calling her Brenda.
1: Brenda? Welcome to Fags, Mags and Bags.
9: Bags, Mags and Bags with Ramesh, played by Sanjeev Kohli, Dave by Donald McCleary, Alok by Sushil Kumar, Sanjay by Omar Raza, Father Henderson by Gerard Kelly, Ted by Gavin Mitchell, Keith Futures by Greg McHugh, Can Noonien by Manny Sumal, Mrs. Gibb by Marjorie Hogarth, with other voices performed by the cast. The producer was Gus Beattie. Bags, Mags and Bags is a Comedy Unit production for BBC Radio 4.
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Yes, Minister, by Anthony Jay and Jonathan Lynn. Starring Paul Eddington as the Right Honourable James Hacker MP and Nigel Hawthorne as Sir Humphrey Appleby. With Derek Folds as Bernard Woolley in The Moral Dimension.

0: You're sure we can't be accused of wasting lots of government money on this trip?
1: Oh, absolutely, Minister.
0: And we are taking the smallest possible delegation?
1: Absolutely, paired to the bone.
0: But who are all these people coming onto the plane?
1: Our little delegation.
0: Who said it's been paired to the bone?
1: So it has.
0: Well, who are they?
1: Well, to start with, a small delegation from the Foreign and Commonwealth Office.
0: But this is a DAA mission.
1: Yes, well, we are going abroad, Minister. Foreign policy is at stake. We're going to ratify the contract for one of the biggest export orders Britain has ever obtained in the Persian Gulf.
0: But all that was negotiated by British Electronic Systems Limited. Why do we need all these civil servants? Who are all the rest?
1: Well, there's a delegation from the Department of Trade and one from Industry. There's a small group from Energy. After all, we are going to an oil sheikdom. There's a deputy secretary leading a team from the Cabinet Office. There's a group from the Central Office of Information. But then, of course, there's our own team from DAA, Press Secretary's Office, private secretaries, liaison with other departments, secretaries from the legal department who did the contract, those who supervised the contract.
0: Paired to the bone?
1: Paired to the bone.
0: But when we were going to meet the Qumranis in Middlesbrough, we were only going to take 7 people with us.
1: Well, Teesside is perhaps not quite so diplomatically significant as Qumran.
0: Teesside returns 4 MPs.
1: Qumran controls Shell and BP.
0: And what are you doing here?
1: Purely my sense of duty-free.
0: Duty-free?
1: Duty-free from any personal considerations. Now, perhaps you'd care to approve this, Minister.
0: What is it?
1: It's the final communique.
0: The final communique? You can't write the communique before you've had the meeting.
1: On the contrary, Minister, you can't write the communique after you've had the meeting. No, we had to get an agreement from half a dozen other departments, from the EEC, from Washington, from the Qumrani embassy. You can't do all that in a few hours in the middle of the desert.
0: But this may bear no relation to what we actually say.
1: Well, no communique ever bears any relation to what you actually say.
0: Well, then why have one?
1: Well, it's a sort of exit visa. It gets you past the press corps. You know, the journalists need it to justify their huge expenses for a futile non-event.
0: Non-event?
1: Yeah, well, of course, a brilliant triumph for you, Minister. Which is why it's a futile non-event for the press.
0: Yeah. I suppose what they'd really like is for me to get drunk at the reception or something.
1: Yes. Not much hope of that. Qumran's dry.
0: Yeah, well, of course, 'tis in the middle of the desk. What? You mean Islamic law?
1: Alas, yes.
0: We should be able to get a drink at the embassy, shan't we?
1: Oh, at the embassy, but the reception and dinner at the palace. 5 hours of orange juice.
0: 5 hours? Without a single drinky? Why did you let me come on this trip, Humphrey? What are we going to do? Hip flasks?
1: No. It's much too risky. We'll just have to grin and bear it.
0: Here, why don't we set up a security communications room, say, next door to the reception? You know, emergency telephones, telex lines to Downing Street, all that sort of thing. Then we could fill it with cases of booze brought in from the embassy.
1: Minister!
0: Liven up the orange juice.
1: That is a stroke of genius.
0: Can it be done?
1: Well, a special communications room would need a major crisis.
0: 5 hours on orange juice is a major crisis.
1: Yes, well, the pound is under pressure.
0: Could you arrange it, Humphrey?
1: Well, if those are your instructions, Minister, I think I can guarantee enthusiastic support.
0: It really was awfully generous of you to present me with this really splendid gift.
2: It is a great pleasure to be able to commemorate this thing.
3: It's so beautiful.
2: Mm. A magnificent example of 17th century Islamic art.
3: What was it originally?
2: A rosewater jar.
0: I see. For rosewater, I presume.
2: Quite so.
4: Oh, excuse me, Minister. There's an urgent call for you in the communications room. Mr. Haig.
0: General Haig?
4: No, Mr. Haig, you know, the one with the dimples?
0: Ah, yes. Excuse me. Most important.
3: I'm the only woman here.
4: Yes, special dispensation. They've made you an honorary man for the evening.
3: This jar is going to look wonderful on the corner table in our hall.
4: Oh, well, actually, Mrs. Hacker, I'm not sure if...
3: If what?
4: Well, you see, it's a gift to the minister.
3: Well, it's his hall, too.
4: No, what I mean is I don't think you'll be allowed to keep it.
3: Why ever not?
4: Well, I suppose it could be thought that if it were valuable, it could influence some ministers. I mean, not your minister, that is my minister. Our minister, your husband, as it were. As it is, in fact. I mean, he is. I mean, well, some ministers.
3: Bernard.
4: I'm sorry.
3: Are you telling me we have to give it back?
4: Oh, no, no, that would be an insult.
3: Well, we can't keep it. We can't give it back. What do I do?
4: Well, it becomes the property of the government. It's put in a basement somewhere in Whitehall.
3: Are you sure we can't keep it?
4: Not if it's worth more than about £50.
3: How do we find out?
4: You get a valuation.
3: Could you get a valuation?
4: Oh, well, I...
3: Wouldn't it be wonderful if it was less than £50? Because it's awfully pretty.
4: Well, I suppose I could try.
3: Oh, Bernard, you are wonderful. I don't know what we'd do without you.
5: Ah, Bernard, you're wanted in the communications room, Mr. John Walker.
4: Johnny Walker?
5: Yes, from the Scotch office. Scottish.
3: Isn't there a message for me, darling?
5: Yes, of course there is. Bernard will get it for you if you give him your glass. If you give him your glass, he'll get you some more orange juice as well. Bernard, is Humphrey here yet?
4: Oh, yes, he's just over here, Minister. Excuse me.
5: Humphrey? What on earth are you wearing?
6: Traditional Foreign Office courtesy to our Arab host. Isn't that right, Effendi?
7: Oh, spot on, Humphrey. Mm. Isn't that right, Your Royal Highness?
8: Yes, we do regard it as the most warm and gracious compliment for our guest to adopt our traditional dress.
6: Thank you. Now, may I present our minister, Mr. Hacker? This is Prince Mohammed.
9: How do you do, Your Royal Highness?
8: Ah, pleased to meet you, Your Excellency.
9: Your Excellency. I say, if you'll excuse me, I must just have a quick word with Sir Humphrey.
8: Oh, yes, of course. Yes.
9: I can't believe my eyes. What are you here as, Alibaba?
6: Minister, when in Rome...
9: Well, we're not in Rome, Humphrey. You look ridiculous. I suppose if we were in the Fiji Islands, you'd be dressed in a grass skirt.
6: The Foreign Office take the view that as the Arab nations are a very sensitive people, we should show them whose side we're on.
9: Well, it may come as a surprise to the Foreign Office, but you're supposed to be on our side. Ah, oh, Bernard, good. Yes. Messages from the communications room?
4: Well, there is one for Sir Humphrey, Minister.
9: Oh, good.
4: Yes. The Soviet embassy is on the line, Sir Humphrey, and Mr. Smirnoff.
9: Ah. Are you sure there isn't one for me?
4: Well, there was a message from the British embassy compound, the school, a delegation of teachers.
9: Ah, yes. Must go and greet the teachers before the bells goes. Bell goes.
8: We are receiving a great many very urgent messages.
4: Yes, yes, we are.
10: Bernard, excuse me. Your Royal Highness, I wonder if I could present Mr. Pennington.
8: Please excuse me.
4: Oh, yes, yes, of course, Your Highness.
2: Excuse me, Effendi. I could not help overhearing your conversation about valuing the gift. Perhaps I can help.
4: Oh, well, that would be... do you have any idea how much?
2: Of course. An original 17th century rose water jar is very valuable.
4: Oh, dear.
2: You're not pleased?
4: Yes and no. You see, if it's too valuable, the minister won't be allowed to keep it, and I was rather hoping it wasn't.
2: Ah. Well, as I was saying, an original 17th century rose water jar is very valuable, but this copy, though excellently done, is not of the same order.
4: Oh, good. About how much?
2: I would be interested to hear your guess.
4: Oh, a little under £50.
2: Brilliant! Quite a connoisseur.
4: And would you sign a valuation certificate?
2: But of course. Your English customs are very strange.
4: Oh, why?
2: You're so strict about a little gift. And yet, your electronics company pays our finance minister $1 million for his cooperation in securing this contract. Is this not strange?
4: But you don't mean...
2: Of course. I work for the finance ministry. I got my share of the money.
4: For what?
2: For keeping my mouth shut.
4: I see. Would you excuse me for a moment?
2: Yes, of course.
4: Minister, can I have a private word with Sir Humphrey?
9: You may speak freely, but I don't...
4: yes. Minister, there was a message for you in the communications room. The VAT man, your 69 returns.
9: A bigger one?
4: VAT 69.
9: Oh, ah, yes. Thank you. Yes, right.
6: Bernard, I'm rapidly coming to the conclusion that the minister's had almost as many urgent messages as he can take.
4: I just found out the most terrible thing, Sir Humphrey.
6: Oh, dear me.
4: This contract was obtained by bribery.
6: Of course.
4: But...
6: All contracts in Qumran are obtained by bribery. Everybody knows that. It's perfectly all right as long as nobody knows.
4: But shouldn't we tell the minister?
6: Certainly not.
4: But if everybody knows...
6: Everybody else... You do not let a minister know what everybody else knows, Bernard.
9: Lawrence Arabia.
5: You're wanted in the communications room.
1: Oh, good. Who is it?
5: Napoleon.
9: It is alleged in Le Monde that the recent British electronic systems contract with Qumran was won by bribery. Do you hear this, Humphrey?
1: Yes, indeed, Minister.
9: It's said that this is part of a hideous web of corruption woven by Western industrial countries and third world governments that forms a blot on our modern civilization.
11: Oh, webs don't form blots, Minister.
9: What?
11: Well, spiders don't have any ink, you see, only cuttlefish.
9: Spiders don't have cuttlefish? What are you talking about?
11: No, I know, you see, but...
1: Thank you, Bernard.
9: Isn't this terrible to print baseless accusations like this?
1: Oh, yes, it's terrible.
9: Backsheesh, palm greasing. Good God, we're British.
1: Absolutely, Minister.
9: Yet it's not like the FT to print a story like this unless there's something behind it. Is there something behind it, Humphrey?
11: I think the sports news is behind it, Minister.
9: I want to know the truth, Humphrey.
1: I don't think you do, Minister.
9: Will you answer a direct question?
1: I strongly advise you not to ask a direct question.
9: Why?
1: It might provoke a direct answer.
9: Never has yet. Bernard, what do you know about all this? Now, come and tell me, on your word of honour.
11: Oh, well, there was...
1: There was a lot of gossip, that's all, Minister. Rumour, hearsay.
9: Bernard?
11: Well, one of the Qumranis did tell me that he'd received...
1: Hearsay, Minister?
9: Hearsay?
1: Yes, Bernard heard him say it.
9: Are you telling me that the BES contract was won by bribery?
1: Oh, Minister, I do wish you wouldn't use words like bribery.
9: Well, what would you like me to say? Slush funds? Sweeteners? Brown envelopes?
1: Oh, Minister, these are extremely crude and unworthy expressions for what is no more than creative negotiation.
9: You do realize what you're saying, don't you, Humphrey? I ratified that contract, didn't I, in good faith?
1: Yes, indeed, Minister.
9: And in that communique that I issued to the press, I announced a British success, won in a fair fight.
1: Yes, I did wonder about that bit.
9: Now you're telling me that it was got by bribery.
1: No, Minister.
9: Oh, it was not got by bribery.
1: That is not what I said.
9: What did you say?
1: I said, I'm not telling you it was got by bribery.
9: Well, how would you describe these payments?
1: How does the contract describe them, you mean?
9: Yeah.
1: Oh, well, it's really quite simple. Retainers, personal donations, special discounts, miscellaneous outgoings, agents' fees, political contributions, management expenses.
9: And how are these payments made?
1: Well, anything from a numbered account in a Swiss bank to a fistful of used onces slipped under the door of the gents.
9: Do you realize how shocking this is?
1: Oh, Minister, that is a narrow and parochial view. In other parts of the world, they see things quite differently.
9: Sin is not a branch of geography, Humphrey.
1: Oh, but it is, Minister. In developing countries, the size of the extra contractual payment is the means of showing how serious you are about the deal. It's like a publisher's advance to an author. The one who pays the biggest advance is the one who expects the biggest sales, that's all.
9: I just don't believe this. Are you saying that winking at corruption is government policy?
1: Oh, no, no, Minister. It could never be government policy. That is unthinkable. Only government practice.
11: Oh, that was the press office, Minister. It looks as if the papers may want a statement about the Qumran bribery allegation.
9: Statement? Well, what am I going to say?
1: Well, I'm sure that the press office can devise something convincing and meaningless. After all, that's what they're paid for.
9: You're a cynic, Humphrey.
1: A cynic is what an idealist calls a realist.
9: Mm. Well, I shall tell the truth. After all, I know nothing of this. Why should I back something that I never approved?
1: But this contract means thousands of British jobs, millions of export dollars. Surely you're not going to throw all that away because of some small technical irregularity.
9: It is not a small technical irregularity. It is corruption.
1: No, no. Merely a few uncontracted prepayments.
9: Humphrey, I don't expect you to understand this, but government is not just a question of fixing and manipulating. There is a moral dimension.
1: Oh, yes, of course, Minister. The moral dimension. I assure you, it is never out of my thoughts.
9: So, if this comes up in Parliament, or if questions are asked in the press, I shall announce an inquiry.
1: Oh, splendid idea, Minister. I shall be most happy to conduct
9: it. No, not an internal inquiry, a real inquiry.
1: Minister, you can't be
9: serious. A real inquiry.
1: Minister, I beg you.
9: Humphrey, the moral dimension.
12: Good evening, Mrs. Hacker.
3: Oh, Bernard, come in. Jim's just coming.
12: Oh, thank you very much.
13: Is that you, Bernard?
12: Yes, Minister.
13: Just a moment.
12: Oh, there's that jar from Qumran.
3: Yes. Funnily enough, someone was round here this afternoon who was frightfully interested in it.
12: Oh, really?
3: Yes, Jenny Goodwin. You know, works for The Guardian.
11: The Guardian?
3: Yes, she asked where it came from.
11: A journalist?
3: Yes. Well, The Guardian, anyway. She asked what it was worth. I said about £50.
11: You said about £50?
3: Yes. Funnily enough, she thought it was genuine.
11: She thought it was genuine?
3: Yes. Bernard, you sound like an answering machine.
11: An answering machine? Oh, I'm... I'm sorry.
3: She asked if I'd mind if she rang up the Qumrani embassy to ask what it was worth.
11: To ask what it was worth? What did you say?
3: Oh, I said, by all means. It is only a copy, isn't it, Bernard?
11: Well, so far as I'm... yes, so I'm led to... good gracious, is that the time?
1: Oh, Bernard.
11: Oh, sorry, Sir Humphrey. The minister's going to be a few minutes late.
1: Oh, well, I'll come back.
11: Well, actually, Sir Humphrey, I wonder if I could have a word with you.
1: Yes? I said yes.
11: Yes, I know. You see,
1: Is something the matter, Bernard? Come on, out with it. Did you send the minister to the wrong dinner? Give him the wrong speech. Show him some papers we didn't mean him to see. Worse? Much worse? Tell me about it.
11: Well, you know that jar the minister was given in Qumran? Well, the minister's wife liked it.
1: Yes, I bet she did.
11: And then, when I explained the rules to her, she looked terribly sad.
1: They always do.
11: And then she asked, was it really worth more than £50? And she said, wouldn't it be marvellous if it wasn't? And she sort of looked at me.
1: My dear Bernard, a 17th century vase.
11: Yes, I know, but there was this terribly nice Qumrani businessman, and we had a conversation, and he valued it as a copy, not as an original, £49.95.
1: And you believed him?
11: Well, yes, he said he was an expert, and he spoke Arabic awfully well. And so I accepted his valuation in good faith. After all, Islam is a jolly good faith.
1: Bernard, you took a grave personal risk. You're lucky nobody asked any questions.
11: Well, that's just it, you see. A journalist from The Guardian saw it in the minister's house and started to ask a lot of questions. Of course, Mrs. Hacker said it was a copy, but, well, the press are so horribly suspicious about things.
1: Oh, despicable.
11: So, what shall I do?
1: Well, the minister must be told.
14: Morning, Humphrey.
1: Morning, Minister.
14: Sorry to keep you.
1: That's quite all right. You read my submission, Minister?
14: Yes, I did. And it won't do. I'm not going to be accused of sweeping bribery under the carpet. So, if questions are asked, I'm going to announce a full independent inquiry chaired by a QC.
1: But, Minister, you can't. That contract is worth £340 million.
14: Can't see behind me, Humphrey. The moral dimension.
1: Well, Minister, if there is an inquiry, other things may come out too.
14: Such as?
1: I'm afraid Bernard has something to tell you.
14: Well?
11: You know that jar the Qumranis gave you?
14: Yes. It's at the flat now. Most attractive.
11: Well, I told Mrs. Hacker she could keep it because I had it valued for less than £50. But I'm not sure. The man who valued it was awfully nice. And I told him Mrs. Hacker liked it a lot. But he may have been just, well, being helpful.
14: That's all right, Bernard. No one will ever know. Jolly enterprising of you.
11: No, Mrs. Hacker told me a journalist had seen it and was asking questions.
14: A journalist?
1: Can I just see that valuation? Mm-hmm. Well, the Treasury isn't too happy about valuations written on the backs of menus.
11: It is a very good menu.
14: What is it worth,
1: well,
14: really?
1: If it's a copy, what the valuation says, probably.
14: And if it's an original?
1: About £5,000.
14: Oh, my God. And I kept it.
11: Yes. Yes, all right, send him in. Minister Bill Pritchard from the press office is coming in to talk to you.
14: No, not now, Bernard, not now. Look, I'm trying to deal with this terrible problem you've landed me
11: with. That's what he wants to talk to you about.
15: Well, Minister, the Foreign and Commonwealth Office are in a frightful state. It seems that Mrs. Hacker has told The Guardian that extremely valuable 17th century thing presented to you by the Qumrani government was a copy.
14: Yeah.
15: The Guardian phoned the Qumran embassy for their comments. Now the Qumran government are incensed at the suggestion that they insulted Britain by giving you a worthless gift. Oh. The FCO say it's building up into the biggest diplomatic incident since death of a princess. And this reporter outside from The Guardian is demanding to see you right away.
11: Minister.
14: Yes, Bernard.
11: Minister, what are you... what are you...
14: Bernard, my duty is clear. I have no choice.
11: No choice?
14: No choice, Bernard. I didn't ask you to lie to my wife about the value of that gift,
11: well,
14: did I?
11: No, but
14: Bernard, I realize that you acted from the purest possible motives, but I'm sorry. There can be no excuse for falsifying a document.
11: But I didn't...
14: Let me continue, please. I cannot have it said that I asked you to do this. No more, Humphrey, than I can have it said that I connived at bribery and corruption in our business dealings. Enough is enough, so I'm afraid. If this journalist asks me straight questions on either of these subjects, I shall have to give her straight answers.
6: Yes, Minister, I agree with you. I see now that there is a moral dimension to everything. Will you tell the press about the communications room, or shall I?
14: What?
6: All the scotch in Qumran.
14: You mean to tell me that if I say, then you'll tell, and drop me in the
6: moral dimension.
14: Look, this is completely different. It's not the same thing at all.
6: Oh, why?
14: But drinking, that's not corruption.
6: No, it's just deceit, that's all.
14: Deceit?
6: We have deceived the Qumranis. I am racked with guilt. Tormented by the knowledge that we have violated their solemn and sacred Islamic law in their own country. Sooner or later, we'll have to own up and admit that it was all your idea.
14: It wasn't.
6: It was.
14: It wasn't. Was it?
6: Bernard, is it 50 lashes or 100?
15: Minister, I must ask you to meet this journalist or she'll write something terrible anyway.
14: Oh, yes. Yeah. All right, yes. Yeah. Come, what am I going to say?
6: Well, may I suggest that attack is the best form of defence?
14: Attack, yes. Attack. Yes, yes. Good thinking, Humphrey. Yes. Yes, rightly. Got it. Attack. Attack.
16: Minister, may I introduce Miss Jenny Goodwin from The Guardian?
17: How do you do, Minister?
14: Oh, do come in. Sit down, won't you, Jenny? I may call you Jenny, may I not?
17: If you like.
14: Now, what seems to be the trouble?
17: Two things, really, Minister. Both of them rather worrying to the public.
14: Hmm?
17: The first is a story that you may have seen in the French press. It's about corruption in BES getting the Qumrani contract.
14: Complete nonsense.
17: But they quoted reports of payments to officials.
14: This is absolutely typical. A British company slogs its guts out to win orders, create jobs, earn dollars, and what does it get from the media? A smear campaign.
17: But if they won by bribery...
14: No question of bribery. I've had a full internal inquiry, and all these so-called payments have been identified.
17: What as?
6: Commission fees... Administrative overheads.
14: Operative costs. Managerial surcharge.
11: Oh, introduction expenses, miscellaneous outgoings.
14: We have looked into every brown envelope, every account book, and everything is completely in order.
17: I see.
14: And may I say one further thing? Allegations of this nature are symptomatic of a very sick society, for which I'm afraid the media must take their share of the blame.
17: The media?
14: Why are you putting thousands of British jobs at risk? I'm calling on the Press Council to censure the press for its appalling lack of professional standards in running this story. The Council, and indeed the House of Commons, must be concerned about the standards which have applied in this disgraceful matter. Pressure will be brought to bear to make sure that this sort of gutter press reporting is not repeated.
17: I see. Well, there is this other question. It's about the rosewater jar apparently presented to you in Qumran.
14: Yes?
17: Well... I saw it in your flat, actually.
14: Yes, yes. Yes, but we're keeping it there, temporarily.
17: Temporarily?
14: Oh, yes, yes. Very valuable, you know.
17: Mrs. Hacker said that it was an imitation.
14: Burglars, girl. Burglars. Didn't want to get gossip going round. Not until we could get rid of it.
17: Get rid of it?
14: Yes, I'm presenting it to our local museum as soon as I get up with the constituency at the weekend. Can't hold on to it, you know. It's government property. Now, what was your question?
17: No, that's all right, actually. No, that's fine.
14: Nothing more?
17: No, that's all.
14: Oh, well. Good of you to drop in.
17: Thank you, Minister.
14: Goodbye, Jenny.
6: Oh, superb, Minister.
11: Thank you, Minister.
14: Oh, well, it's nothing, really. One must stick by one's friends. Hey, Humphrey. Hey, Bernard. Loyalty.
6: Yes, Minister.

0: In The Moral Dimension, you heard Paul Eddington as Jim Hacker, Nigel Hawthorne as Sir Humphrey, and Derek Foles as Bernard.
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0: we'd like you to meet the Lyon family. I'm Richard Lyon.
1: I'm Barbara Lyon.
2: I'm Ben Lyon.
3: And I'm Baby Daniels Lyon.
0: And here they are in Rocks in Your Garden.

0: kids.
1: Oh, hi, Daddy. Pop.
2: Oh, hiya, darling.
3: Fine, honey.
2: Sorry I'm late, but I couldn't get in the bathroom.
0: Oh, that was Richard's fault.
1: Sorry, I was shaving.
2: Shaving? Well. So it's March again.
1: Oh, stop kidding, Pop. I want to look real slick for the big dance. It's going to be a really terrific affair, so I shaved especially for it.
2: Oh, I see. Well, when is the big dance?
1: Easter. Oh.
2: Well, I thought so.
3: Here's your coffee, dear.
2: Oh, I haven't time to drink it. I'll get a cup at the golf club.
3: Golf again?
2: Yes, I promised to meet Mad Plinker on the first tee at 9:30.
3: Honestly, Ben, I can't understand why you play so much.
2: Well, it keeps me fit.
3: Fit for what?
2: More golf.
3: Why don't you stay home once in a while and relax?
2: Because I need the fresh air. But you should do something too, honey. Why don't you spend the day with Florrie?
3: I can't. Florrie's going hunting.
2: Hunting? Well, that's a sport for men.
3: That's what Florrie's hunting for.
2: Well, it's a shame Mother Nature gave us such bad ammunition. She's a barrel of fun. Oh, yes. A double barrel.
3: You ought to be ashamed of yourself.
2: Oh, gee, look at the time. Well, I mustn't keep Mayor Clinker waiting. Gotta run. Have fun, kids. Bye, darling.
3: Goodbye, honey.
0: Bye, Go on, Pop.
4: Oh, Mrs. Lyon. Will Mr. Lyon be home for lunch?
3: No, Aggie. He's playing golf.
4: Again? Mm. Oh, you poor, poor woman. I know how you must suffer.
3: You do?
4: Aye. My auntie was married to a golfer, and he was always away playing golf. One day, my auntie got so fed up, she told him he had to choose between golf and her.
3: And did he?
4: Aye, and my poor auntie's regretted it all her life. It was a terrible decision, and it caused her 20 years of complete misery.
3: Mm, what happened?
4: He gave up golf.
3: Well, thanks for cheering me up.
4: You're welcome. I'll take my dishes to my kitchen.
1: Has Pop always been so fond of golf?
3: Oh, yes. The first time I met your father was on the fairway.
1: No kidding.
3: Mm. Oh, tell us about it, Mother. Well, my cousin was playing golf, and my mother told me to take some sandwiches to the golf links for him.
0: And you met Daddy?
3: Well, no, not at first. You see, I couldn't find the golf links. In fact, nobody could tell me where they were. So I asked a policeman where I could find the missing links, and he pointed to your father.
1: And Pop took you to the golf course?
3: What, dear?
1: And Pop took you to the golf course?
3: Oh, that's right. And after that, I used to go and watch him play golf every Saturday. I'd follow him around the course with a song in my heart and a tent on my back.
1: A tent?
3: Yes, I had to pitch camp every time your father got the ball in a bunker.
0: Oh, Mother, you're getting as bad as Aggie.
4: Oh, Mrs. Lyon, will you come out and help me with the vegetables?
3: All right, Aggie.
0: Poor Mother.
1: Yeah, I guess Ma's what you call a golf widow.
0: Yeah. And we've got to do something about it.
1: What can we do?
0: We'll have to use psychology on Daddy.
1: Oh, that's what I thought he used on us.
0: No. I mean a substitute for golf. Some hobby that'll keep him around the house.
1: Well, how do we do that?
0: Well, go shopping and buy him a present.
1: But that'll cost money.
0: He won't be spending money. It'll be investing in a father. Well, that finishes the adult game department. Oh, here's the book section. Say, a book would keep Daddy at home.
1: Yeah, and it would be a lot cheaper than that deluxe clay modeling set.
0: Honestly, Richard, you're tighter than Tessie O'Shea in a telephone booth.
1: Well, I'm not tight. I don't care how much the present costs, as long as it isn't over 10 shillings.
0: All right. Oh, say, here's some nice books on this table.
1: Well, let's see. How to raise chickens, how to raise ducks, how to stop raising rabbits.
5: May I help you?
0: Oh, yes, please. We're looking for a book. We're giving somebody a present.
5: I see. Is it for a child?
1: No, it's for an elderly gentleman.
0: Yes, our father.
5: Well, how about this complete set of Shakespeare bound in Morocco leather?
1: How much?
5: £56.
1: Oh, come now. Let's not be ridiculous.
5: Yeah, well, here's a very good book. It's caused a sensation all over the world. The Cruel Sea.
0: Oh, yes, I've heard of that.
1: Say, that sounds perfect.
5: Yes, and it's only 12 and 6.
1: 12 and 6? Oh, I just remembered. Pop's not a very good sailor.
0: What we're looking for is something that Daddy can do. You know, building or some home hobby.
5: Well, he has a nice selection on this table. A guinea each.
1: A guinea each? I had no idea it cost so much to raise parents these days.
0: Oh, listen to the title of this one, Richard. It's so romantic. Si façon donc on peut nettoyer un poulet. Isn't that beautiful? What does it mean?
5: Well, it loses something in the translation, but it means six ways to clean a chicken.
0: Pleasant in French.
1: Hey, what are the books on this table?
0: Oh, let me see, Richard. How to build a boat in your basement. Oh, here's another one. How to get the boat out of your basement after you built it.
1: Well, look, Barbara, here's just the thing. 3 and 6. A book on rock gardening.
0: Oh, but Daddy never goes into the garden.
1: Oh, he will after he reads this book.
0: Say, it might keep him home at that.
5: Yeah. Shall I wrap it up?
1: Yes, we'll take it with us.
5: Good. That'll be 3 and 6, please.
0: Oh, Richard, he wants 3 and 6.
1: Oh, charge it to Mrs. Ben Lyon.
5: All right.
0: Oh, Richard, did you give Daddy that book on rock gardening?
1: Yes, but he wasn't interested.
0: Where is he now?
1: In the den reading it.
0: But I thought you said he wasn't interested. How come he's reading it?
1: Well, by the time I'd hidden his golf clubs, the playing cards, his books, his magazines, and the daily papers, there wasn't anything else for him to do.
0: Well, he still won't get interested, and it's all your fault for not buying him a better book.
2: Oh, kids, your dear old dad wants to thank you for giving him this wonderful book on rock gardening.
0: Daddy, you mean you really like it?
2: Like it? It's the most absorbing thing I've ever read. I can't wait to get started building a rock garden of my own.
1: Gee, that's swell.
2: Listen, I want to read you something very interesting. It says, there is something about a rock garden that moves one as nothing else will. And what is it that is so strong, so overpowering? The answer is fertilizer. Huh? Oh, I'm sorry, kids. I turned over 2 pages at once here by mistake.
0: Do you think you'll like rock gardening better than golf?
2: Well, there's no comparison. Tomorrow I'm going to start preparing the foundation. Of course, I'll have to dig up the grass and scatter the ground a bit.
6: Ben Lyon, you're talking about golf again.
2: No, I'm going to start a rock garden. It's going to be the most unusual garden in town.
6: Well, it's bound to be if you're going to grow rocks in it.
0: Mother, Daddy's talking about rock plants.
2: Yes, look, Bebe, do you know the difference between alpine and subalpine plants?
6: No.
2: Or the peculiarities of the moraine and the bog plants?
6: No, but I've been very happy all these years.
2: Well, you'd be happier if you knew something about this entrancing subject. Listen to this. It says, the failure of many inexperienced rock gardeners is that they fail to select sympathetic rocks for their little plant friends. If the right type of sympathetic rocks are chosen, however, the little fellows will be encouraged to send their creeping, thirsty little roots along the surface, hugging them for dear life until the rich, deep soil is reached. Oh, isn't that delightful?
0: Mother, have you ever seen Daddy so happy?
6: No, not since he was trapped in the bathroom with a full-length mirror.
2: Well, you can all make fun, but you'll be amazed when you see my Trillium Ravalli spreading all over the rocks.
6: Well, I should think so. How are you going to do it?
2: Oh, I'm talking about Florey.
6: Oh, you leave Florey out of this.
2: Honey, that is the Latin name for flowers.
6: Oh.
2: Well, kids, I think I'll go and get the tools out of the shed.
1: I'll come with you, Pop.
6: Oh, Barbara, isn't it wonderful? Your father won't be playing golf all the time now. He'll better be at home working on a nice, quiet hobby. What a lovely morning to be lying in bed. So quiet, so peaceful.
0: Oh, my goodness! What's that? Barbara! Richard! Mother, what was that noise?
1: The whole house shook.
0: Oh, I don't know. Ben! Ben! Kids, your father's gone. Oh, my goodness! It's not like your father to disappear when the enemy's attacking. The war's over! Mother, the war's over. Those explosions came from the back of the house.
6: Oh, I'll open the window. What silly idiot's making all that noise out there?
7: I am. I guess I used too much dynamite.
6: Too much what?
7: Dynamite. I'm breaking up the big rocks for my garden. Oh, Richard, come on down and help me.
1: Okay. Well, here I am, Pop.
7: Oh,
2: Well, what kept you so long?
1: I'm sorry. I walked.
2: All right, I pass. Look, this big rock is pretty stubborn. I think I'll have to give it a bigger charge.
1: Well, dynamite's pretty noisy. Why don't you break the rock with this big sledgehammer?
2: That's a good idea. If I hit it in the middle, it'll split in half. But I'll have to make certain I hit it on the right spot.
1: Well, I'll mark the spot by putting this matchbox on it. Then all you have to do is aim at the matchbox.
2: Good. Now, I'll raise this sledgehammer over my head and hit it with all my strength like this.
1: Well, you broke the matchbox. Now try breaking the rock.
2: Wait, I've got a better idea. We'll both pick the rock up and drop it on the hard concrete path.
1: Okay, ready?
2: Lift. Let's carry it over this way a little. Now get ready to drop it on the path. One, two, three. Oh, well, I always wanted crazy paving.
1: But we still haven't broken the rock.
2: We will. Look, I'll tilt the rock back, and you put that stick of dynamite under the other end and light the fuse.
1: All right, if you say so.
2: There now, I've got the rock in position.
1: The dynamite's set.
2: Good, let's run and... Oh, holy smoke, my shoelace is caught under the rock. The dynamite's going off and I can't get away.
1: Paul,
2: save yourself, Richard. I'll face this alone. Alone. Oh, I'm too young to go yet.
1: I want to
2: tell you. Richard, run. I'll face my bitter fate with a smile on my lips. Oh, dear. Go ahead, dynamite. Explode. I'm waiting.
1: You'll have to wait a long time. I didn't light the fuse.
2: Oh. You didn't? Well, thank goodness.

0: Well, thank goodness. Wouldn't it have been terrible to end my life at 36?
1: Yeah, but I mean, why worry about something that might have happened 25 years ago?
0: Listen, you want to live, don't you? Well, stop being impertinent and stand back. This time I'll light the fuse myself.
1: No, no, no, don't do it. We might have an accident. Use a sledgehammer.
0: I'm ashamed of you. Do you want people to say you're a coward?
1: I'd rather have them say I'm a coward than say, oh, doesn't he look natural?
0: Then go in the house. I'll do it myself. I'm certainly not going to use the sledgehammer.
1: Oh, please. The dynamite club will go off too soon. Well, you'd be right in the middle of a tremendous explosion before you could get away. Aren't you scared?
0: Scared? Me scared of an explosion? Hand me the sledgehammer.
2: Oh, Mother, do you mind if I go over to Mary Wilkinson's?
3: Why don't you invite Mary over here? There's no danger now. Your father stopped laughing.
2: I know, Mother. But all Daddy does is talk to my friends about rock gardening and flowers. The last time they came over, they only stayed 3 minutes.
3: Yes, I remember.
2: And when Bill Clinker was here for tea, Daddy came in and said Bill's eyes were like two giant viola potatoes. I haven't seen Bill since.
3: I know, honey. It's taken me days to persuade Florrie and Mr. Wimple to come over this evening for a game of bridge.
0: Oh, hello, girls. Oh, you both look lovely. As pretty as a couple of Saxifraga cymbalaria.
3: Thanks.
2: Well, Mother, I think I'd better be going. I'll be late. Goodbye, Daddy.
0: Goodbye, my little Fern.
3: Oh. Ben, you're overdoing this. You start work tomorrow. Remember, you can't do two things well at the same time.
0: You're right. If I work too hard for Mr. Fox, my rock garden will suffer.
3: I'm talking about your job.
0: Oh, my job.
3: Yeah.
0: Oh, I saw Mr. Fox this afternoon, and I told him I wasn't coming back to work for a few weeks.
3: Ben, you're out of your mind.
0: Yes, that's what Mr. Fox said. We had a terrible row. Well, I think I'll go out and spray my phacelia, campanulatas.
3: Come here. You'll do nothing of the sort. It's time to change your clothes. Florrie and Mr. Wimple are coming over for bridge.
0: Good. I know Florrie will feel at home in my rock garden.
3: What makes you say that?
0: Because she looks like something that's found underneath a rock.
3: That's a fine thing to say. And another thing, don't talk flowers tonight. Remember, they're coming over to play bridge.
0: All right, my little BB Virginia creeper.
1: Ma, what's the matter with you? You look worried.
3: Well, I am. Your father's got into a terrible row with Mr. Fox. He said he'd never work for him again.
1: Gee, what did Mr. Fox say?
3: That was Mr. Fox talking.
4: Oh, Mrs. Lyon, I made some sandwiches for your bridge party.
3: Good. We may not be eating again for a long time.
1: Well, Ma, I'm going to the pictures with Sally.
3: All right, darling. You better hurry. You mustn't keep poor Sally standing outside for you.
1: Oh, she'll be in her seat. I always meet her inside the cinema.
3: I should have known that.
1: Well, I'll go get my coat.
3: Come in. Sorry, darling.
5: Phoebe, darling.
3: Oh, honey, I'm glad your cold is better. Oh, hello, Mr. Wimple.
6: Oh, good evening, Mrs. Hill. Where's the squire?
3: Oh, he'll be with us in a few minutes. Come on into the den.
6: Oh, blimey. What was that?
3: Oh, I'm sorry, Mr. Wimple. I should have warned you about that plow.
6: Is it a plow in the front hall?
3: Well, we had to put the cement mixer in the garage.
5: Oh, well, let's get the cards ready.
3: Well, they're here on the table. Shall I cut them?
6: Yes, please.
3: Mr. Wimple, may I have a knife?
6: You're going to cut them with a knife?
3: No, no, I want to sharpen my pencil.
5: Now, let me shuffle.
3: Sit down, Flora. You can dance later.
5: You deal, Mr. Wimple.
6: Oh, you know, I understand Mr. Earl's quite a rock gardener nowadays.
3: Oh.
5: Yes, that's all he talks about. Now, you watch. He'll start on rock gardens the minute he comes in the room.
6: Shh. Here he comes.
5: Be careful. He thinks he's normal.
7: Oh, hello, Wimple.
0: Hello, Florrie.
5: Hello, Ben.
6: See you, Mr. Hill.
0: Well, speaking of rock gardens, would you like to come out and see it?
5: The only thing I want to see is 52 cards.
0: Oh, but, Florrie, you haven't lived until you've seen my Erigeron salsriginosus glacialis.
6: Mr. Hill, please, there are ladies present.
3: Ben, sit down and let's play cards.
5: You bid, Mr. Wimple.
6: Right. One club.
3: One heart. Two spades.
0: Three campanulatas.

0: I'll double it. Hey,
1: what? You know, it's a funny thing about those Phacelia campanulatas. They're so fragile. But if the soil is firm...
2: Ben, what do you bid?
1: It's all right here in the book, Wimple. I just happen to have it on my lap. See, the little fellas must feel securely anchored.
0: Barney, I've just remembered something. I must get home.
3: Me too. I forgot to turn off the stove.
2: But you can't leave yet.
1: No, Wimple, no. Let me tell you about the flowers.
0: I heard all about the little flowers 40 years ago.
3: I'll phone you in the morning, BB. Good night, Ben.
0: Yes, I must go too. I'll think of a reason later.
1: Why, honey, you're crying.
2: Oh, why shouldn't I cry? We've become hermits. No one comes to see us. Our neighbors don't even borrow from us anymore. And you pay more attention to that dwarf birch than you do to me.
1: Oh, that reminds me.
2: Where are you going?
1: To put a light under my Phacelia campanulatas.
2: Well, you can stay out there.
4: Baby, you've locked the door. Let me in.
2: No. You can stay out with your flowers all night.
4: But, honey, where can I sleep?
2: In a flower bed with your blooming campanulata.
5: Gee, Pop, the rock garden looks terrific, and this pool is going to be beautiful.
1: Yes, yes. Well, it's all ready to be filled with water now. You can turn the tap on.
5: Okay, here goes.
1: Oh, listen, just listen to it. It's filling up fast. Oh, this is going to look terrific. As soon as the water comes up to the top, it'll all be ready for Lady Astor.
5: Lady Astor?
1: Yes. Oh, she'll look beautiful floating around in the middle of the pool.
5: Are you sure she can swim?
1: Swim? Richard, I'm talking about a water lily that's named after Lady Astor.
5: Oh, say, who's the man coming up the path?
1: Oh, he's probably bringing the seeds from the nursery.
5: Well, I'll go get the rest of the shrubs.
6: Oh, Mr. Lyon, I brought the seeds you selected.
1: Oh, thanks. Oh, I take it you're from the firm of Flower, Stem, and Blossom.
6: That's right. Flower and Stem are my partners. I'm Blossom.
1: Well, listen, Blossom. I don't think I ordered enough seeds.
6: Oh, but then you'd be interested in some of these flower bulbs.
1: No, I'm just going to raise rock plants.
6: Oh, but you're making such a dreadful mistake. You've no idea what pleasure I get out of my garden.
1: You do?
6: Yes. Look, here's a picture of me by my roses. Every summer I go out there and stand for hours and just smell.
1: Well, how nice.
6: On the right of the roses, you'll see my favorite daffodil.
1: Daffodil? Look, Blossom, daffodil hasn't got a bee in it.
6: This one had. It came out and stung me right by my pussy willow. Oh, you silly bee.
1: Yes, now look, I don't want any flowers, but I do need something big to grow in the middle of my rock garden.
6: I know just the thing. Back at the shop, we have a weeping willow tree.
1: Oh, is it a good weeping willow?
6: Good. Every 3 weeks, it has a nervous breakdown.
1: Then I don't want it.
6: Oh, you beast, you. You simply won't buy anything. What can I do? My flower business is going to seed.
1: Now, look, Blossom, I'm sorry.
6: Don't talk to me. Poor Blossom. Wait till Flower and Stem hear about this. They'll say I made an aspidestra of myself. Poor old Blossom.
1: Oh, shut your big petal.
6: That's right. Make fun of me, you dandelion. I'm going, and I don't care if I never see you again. Courage, Blossom. Courage.
1: Okay, Bud, okay.
7: Well, here are the shrubs, Pop.
5: Hey, the water in the pool's going down.
1: Say it, is it that? I wonder where all the water's going.
2: I can tell you. It's leaking into the basement.
1: Oh, well, it's bound to seep through a little at first. It's not important.
2: Not important? Ben Lyon, unless you want me to get really mad, you'll go down and fix that leak. I'm going in the house.
1: You know, Richard, your mother's a scream when she tries to bully me.
8: Ben Lyon, unless you want to get really mad, you'll go down and fix that leak.
5: Well, what are you going to do?
1: I'm going down and fix that leak.

0: Here, Pop, I'll open the door to the basement.
1: Holy smoke! Look at the water down there. It must be 7 feet deep. Even the wooden stairs are underwater.
0: Look, there's the big leak in the wall. We can reach it from halfway down these stairs.
1: Good. Well, go on down. Only be careful because a fifth step is missing.
0: Okay. I'll stop at the fourth one.
1: At least I think it's a fifth step. Hey, Richard. I say, Richard, where are you? Must have been the fourth step. Don't panic, son. I'll lean over and pull you out.
0: No, I'll swim back. Hey, look out. You're overbalancing. Hold on, Pop. I'll save you.
1: Stop being ridiculous. I've been a swimmer all my life, and I...
2: Oh, I'm sinking. Oh, Richard, my boy, come on.
1: Your dear old dad, will you, son?
0: Here I am. I'll help you.
1: Oh, thanks, son. That's better. Say, I'm managing pretty well, and the water's only up to my waist now. How are you doing, Richard? It was nice of you to let me sit on your shoulders.
0: Well, you can get off now.
1: Baby, don't you worry. I fixed the leak in the basement. The water doesn't seep through the wall anymore.
3: Good. It'll be like old times getting water from the taps again.
1: Well, if you want me, I'll be out in my garden.
3: Darn that rock garden. Come in.
4: It's me, Mrs. L.
3: I'm in the kitchen, Mr. Wimple.
4: Hello, Mrs. L.
3: Hello.
4: How's his nibs?
3: Oh, he's in an awful state. He isn't himself anymore. I'm afraid those rocks have gone to his head.
4: Oh, well, there's plenty of room, isn't there?
3: You know something? He won't even go back to work. And he used to be such a good businessman. Why, he was a regular cocoon.
4: Was it cocoon? No, Mrs. Dill, you mean tycoon.
3: Oh.
4: Why, cocoon is a sort of worm that's all wrapped up in something he built himself.
3: That's Ben, all right.
4: Well, I think I better go out and see him. The council sent me over to complain about that pool of water in your garden. Hmm. It's fragrant.
3: No.
4: Yes. It smells.
3: Good.
4: No, bad. Very bad. And they insist that Mr. Earl drains it.
3: Oh, that's wonderful.
4: Do you know the council got 39 letters complaining about that pool?
3: 39, huh? Are you sure?
4: Well, to tell you the truth, Mrs. Earl, I wrote one of those letters myself.
3: Well, that's all right.
4: Yes, I knew you'd understand.
3: Sure. I wrote the other 38. Now, go around and give Ben the bad news.
4: Okie doke.
5: Hello there, Mr. Earl.
1: Oh, hello, Wimple. You look worried.
4: I am. The council and I have been having an argument.
1: Whoa, well, don't let it bother you. It was probably about nothing.
4: You're quite right. It was about you.
1: Me?
4: Yes. They say they want this pool drained, and as councillor of this part, I demand that you do it tooty-sweepy.
1: Oh, now, Wimple, you're my friend.
4: Mr. Earl, you're one of my friends.
1: But you're my pal, my buddy.
4: And you're my good neighbor, my little chump.
1: Well, then, neighbor, you aren't going to make me drain my pool, are you, my dear friend?
4: Yes, my dear little chump. I'm going to shut off the water and you'll be caught with your plants down.
1: Oh, no, you won't. I'm going to put Richard's goldfish in to purify the pool. They act as a natural purifying system, you know.
4: The goldfish, eh?
1: Yes, Richard brought them out, but I forgot to put them in the pool. I'll do it right now. There, swim around, little goldfishy. A three itty bitty itty bitty itty pool. There he go.
4: Yes. Look at him swimming around. Blimey. Why, they're disappearing.
3: Ben! Oh, Ben, come here right away.
1: What's the matter?
3: I just turned on the water tap and the goldfish jumped out and bit me.
6: Richard, did Daddy finally fix the leak in the basement?
0: Yes, the basement's dry as a bone now.
6: Barbara, Richard, look what I got for your father. Oh, Mother, what a beautiful set of golf clubs.
3: Yes, I thought if I bought him a new set, he might go back to playing golf again.
6: Well, Daddy's in the basement, so why don't you go down and surprise him?
3: I will. Oh, Ben!
1: Oh, come on down, honey.
3: Ben, stop that pounding. Stop it.
1: Well, what's the matter, dear?
3: You're knocking the concrete off the walls. And after you went to all the trouble to stop those leaks.
1: Say, what have you got there?
3: A set of new golf clubs for you.
1: Oh, they look wonderful. And steel shafts, too. Just look at that driver. Oh, that's a darn good solid club.
3: Oh, I'm so glad. You really like it?
1: Like it? It's perfect. Just the thing for knocking the concrete off the walls.
3: Ben, I've had enough. Do you hear me? I've had enough of this crazy rock gardening.
1: Rock gardening? Why, I've given that up, dear.
3: You have?
1: Yes. You see, the author of that book on rock gardening just wrote a new one on how to grow mushrooms at home. You raise them in your own basement. There's only one trouble, though. You've got to have damp walls.
3: Oh,

That was Life with a Lion. With B.B. Daniels and Ben Lyon, with their children Barbara and Richard. Also in this recording were Doris Rogers, Molly Weir, Horace Percival, David Enders, and Hugh Morton. Stripped by B.B. Daniels, Bob Block, and Bill Harding. The BBC Variety Orchestra was conducted by Paul Fennelly, with incidental music by Arthur Wilkins. Production by Tom Ronald.

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0: Hello, good evening. Welcome again to Act Your Age, the show in which three different comedy generations compete against each other in a contest to find out which is the funniest. It's like I'm Sorry I Haven't a Clue, QI, and the Tweenies, all rolled into one. First up are the fresh-faced team of the up-and-comers. Next to Captain John Richardson is a comedian who is the funniest thing to come out of New Zealand, at least till we see their footballers play at the World Cup. It's Jared Christmas. First things first, Jared, your all-time favourite joke, please.
1: Hunchback of Notre Dame gets home, sees that his wife's got the wok out, and he's like, oh, stir-fry, brilliant, love stir-fry, I'm really excited about this. And his wife replies, don't be stupid, I'm ironing your shirts.
0: So next we have the comedy establishment, otherwise known as the current crop. Lucy Porter is off on her honeymoon this week. So standing in for her is our old friend Ed Byrne, and alongside him, a comic famous for going up to Edinburgh and performing a comedy show lasting 24 hours. Shows amazing stamina, but for me the 17th hour wasn't a patch on the 13th or the 21st. It's Mark Watson, ladies and gentlemen. So Mark, tell us your favourite ever joke.
2: Bloke goes into a bar, there's a savage-looking dog sitting next to a drinker. Bloke says, I'm a bit nervous of dogs, does your dog bite? The guy says, no, he's absolutely fine. Bloke orders a pint, takes a sip of it, and the dog savages his leg. And the guy, howling in agony, says, I thought you said your dog doesn't bite. The bloke says, yeah, but this isn't my dog. And you can do it with different animals as well.
0: And finally, it's the comedy legends that we lovingly call the old guard. Next acting captain, Johnny Casson, is a performer whose show dominated the Saturday early evening schedules for 13 years. It's the Simon Cowell of the 1980s. It really is Eddie Large. Eddie, you're very welcome to the show. What's your favourite joke, sir?
3: Liam Gallagher from Oasis says to his brother, you've got to help us out, kid. Mad for it, sorted. I've locked my keys in my car. His brother Noel says, well, you like you? You do me head in. As it happens, I've got this piece of wire. It's all bent up. And I can put it between your window and the door. And it'll flick the lock open. Liam said, that's magic, man. Magic. Can you hurry up? It's starting to rain. I've left the top down.
0: It's on to round one, which we call the Comeback Club. This is where we ask each generation to nominate something from the past which they would like to see brought back if they could. And remember, it's the funniest team as judged by me who will win the round. We'll start with the current croppers, so that's Ed and Mark. What would you like to see revived, John?
4: The thing we'd like to see brought back is one thing we used to watch all the time when we were younger was government information films. You don't see them as often, but you used to get them. While you're watching your dinner, you'd see what was basically 5-minute horror films where kids would be throwing frisbees into substations and going in and climbing up on them and blowing themselves up. It was fantastic.
2: When you say you were watching your dinner, you do mean eating, don't you?
4: Did I say watching my dinner?
2: Yeah, but I thought it might be an Irish thing.
4: And they're not even making decent ones nowadays. There's one for the Coast Guard that you can still see really late at night, and it's the exact same one that they had in the 70s. And the only thing that, it's a cartoon, and it's a couple sitting on a beach looking at a man who's sunk his dinghy, and he's obviously waving to them for help. And they're going, look at him, he's jumping about in the water. All right? And there's even like a proper old received pronunciation voice of going, if you see somebody in difficulty, call 999, ask for the Coast Guard. But they've made it seem like it's modern by drawing an iPod in the woman's hand.
5: New Zealand had government health and safety sort of ads, but it was just the Prime Minister coming on going, hey, don't be a dick.
4: One thing that's really come on in Ireland now is that we no longer have ads for agricultural chemicals on the TV at dinner time. When we were kids, you'd be sitting down eating, because they put on these ads at the only time when farmers are in, i.e. dinner time, and there'd be a picture on the TV of a big tube going down a cow's throat, Chenowunction, which had the catchphrase, it's a queer name, but great stuff. I'm not making this up. I swear to God, Chenowunction by Siva Geigy, which can take out sarcoptic mange mites, warbles, and liver fluke. Yeah. While you're eating your dinner. Why didn't you turn off the TV while you were having your dinner? Because we were working class, that's why.
2: We were quite middle class, but we still have problems.
0: Let's tap into some wisdom from the old guard. Johnny and Eddie, if you had the gift and the power to bring something back to the present day, what would you choose?
3: Right. Well, he's got a great idea.
6: We think proper pubs.
3: Proper pubs.
6: Our culture is built around pubs and it's been destroyed, eroded. There used to be a tap room You know, snug with a coal fire, games room, smoking room. Smoking's a big stress buster, and it was good for people. And non-smokers die as well.
2: No. Is it all right for the BBC to broadcast the message smoking was good for people after all?
6: I smoke cigars, and I don't inhale. I just blow the smoke in vegetarians' faces. You could play street games, couldn't you, outside
3: you could,
6: the
3: club? Yeah.
6: Mum and Dad would go in and... Do you remember that game we used to play, knocking on doors and running away? Do you remember that, yeah? They still do it today, but they call it Parcel Force. Now...
7: I remember in the olden days, 5 years ago, when you could smoke in pubs. You'd go home and you'd wear a shirt for a couple of hours, and then you could never wear it again, whereas now you can wear it... I've been wearing this 3 weeks.
1: It smells good. It smells real. What are you doing afterwards?
4: This notion of banning smoking in pubs, the whole idea of, do you mind not polluting my lungs while I destroy my liver? It just seems a bit of a double standard.
2: Yeah.
4: Well, thank God we've got rid of the smell of smoke out of pubs now. Now we can smell vomit and cleaning fluid. That's a much better. Yeah.
1: Do you have more proper pubs in Ireland? Is it a similar kind of debate?
4: Well, you get
1: there?
4: Less Irish themed pubs in Ireland, so that's definitely a good thing. We just have pubs. Because the Irish themed pub is they're actually, the ones here aren't so bad. It's when you go to places like North America, like I was in an Irish pub in Canada. Apart from hanging various random items from the ceiling, for some reason, they like to do that. There's a bicycle and a car bonnet hanging with it.
2: This is exactly like being in Ireland.
4: It's just like being in Ireland, except with the gravity turned off.
6: I was in Dublin, and they enforced a smoking ban there, and the guy stood on the doorstep of a pub, and the police car pulled up, and two policemen got out, and they said to him, "You're supposed to be 9 feet away from the door of the pub when you're smoking." He said, "I'm drinking in that pub over there."
1: Okay, finally, let's turn to the up-and-comers then. John and Jared, what would you like to bring back?
5: What we want to bring back is the 1980s sci-fi fantasy films like Neverending Story, Labyrinth, Dark Crystal. You know, the sort of fantasy films that, special effects-wise, pretty rubbish. Storyline, pretty rubbish. But you just get swept along with it, don't you? Yeah. What one's that from?
7: That's just agreement.
5: Oh. The Luck Dragon, the Neverending Story. Oh, what a wicked dragon that is.
7: Mm.
5: Just call my name. But I have to keep my feet on the ground. Bastion, you must say Fantasia.
1: Which one of those is the dragon?
5: It's from Neverending Story, which sadly ended.
2: Yeah, if I'd known that, I might have gone to see it. I was put off because it seemed like too big a time commitment.
1: Thank you, teams, for those beautiful memories. Let's have a look at that. Well, I think I'm going to give the points there for the splendid performance and the splendid comedy that which went into the government information films. We'll give the points to Ed and Mark, please, on that one. On to our next round, where two of our opposing comedians go head-to-head against the clock. They have 90 seconds between them to talk about a classic comedy topic. Each time one of them earns what I judge to be a big enough laugh, the clock is stopped and their opponent takes over until they get a laugh, at which point it switches back again. When the time is up, the comedian who's taken the least time to get their laughs is the winner. First up to enter the head-to-head zone, it's the current crop against the old guard. So that's Ed versus Eddie. It's Ed to start, and the subject is health. So remember, the idea is to get those laughs as quickly as possible, and you have 90 seconds. It starts now.
4: I'm trying to get healthier. I've started going to the gym to try and get in some sort of shape other than the shape of a piece of string with a knot in it.
3: I ordered a rowing machine from the internet. It arrived without the oars. So I just sat there and drifted.
4: I've always been skinny all my life until I hit my mid-30s, and then I've managed to pull off the quite difficult trick of being scrawny and flabby at the same time. Yeah. Calm down, ladies. I'm bony, yet I jiggle.
3: I've never been skinny. I've always had health problems. When I see the doctor, he said, "You've got to exercise." I said, "What do you suggest?" He said, "Why don't you try jogging 2 miles a day?" That never worked. After a week, I was 14 miles from home.
4: Well, the thing about being skinny is, you know, people don't think of it being unhealthy, but it is a terribly unhealthy thing. Like, I have very few rules in my life, but one is I'll never sleep with a woman as skinny as I am, because I'm just afraid we'll start a fire.
3: Pharmacists are supposed to help you these days. I went to see one the other day. I said, have you got something to stop hiccups? He smacked me right across the face. I said, what do you do that for? He said, you haven't got hiccups now, have you? I said, no, but my wife out there in the car has. You killed the gag.
4: I smoke. That's another thing. I thought about giving up smoking, but I decided not to because I'm not a quitter.
3: I went to the doctor the other day, get in the surgery, his phone rings. He said, I've got to go. Look after the surgery. He said, don't worry, there's only three more patients, it won't take long, I'll be back in 15 minutes. Off he goes, he came back, he said, how did you go on? I said, first person came in, headache. I said, take paracetamol. He said, well done. Second person came in, indigestion. I said, take Gaviscon. He said, well done. Third one came in, couldn't believe it. Beautiful young girl, took all her clothes off, jumped on the bed, shouted, help me, help me, help me. I haven't seen a man in years. The doctor said, what did you do? I said, I put drops in her eyes.
1: Let's give another round. Let's give a round of applause. That's Ed and Eddie.
0: Okay, we have the scores in here. We have Ed on 40. We have Eddie on 50. So Ed takes the points. Now it's
4: I say I'm not really that concerned about the points. I can't believe I have effectively just done a double act with Eddie Large.
0: Well, we have story time now, ladies and gentlemen. We're going to play Q&A. Each week I ask our guests one single question and then decide who replies with the funniest story. This week's potentially unwise question is, have you had any strange experiences with fans? Let's begin with the current crop. Mark, I think we'll go with you.
2: I slightly hesitate to tell the story because he could be listening. Basically, he came to see me in a show in Norwich. Pretty crazy. And afterwards, he came into my dressing room and said, great show, can I have your number? And I thought, I liked the first half of the sentence more. and I said, I don't normally give my phone numbers to, I found a euphemism for nutters, and, like, interested parties. And we had a bit of a laugh about it. Then he said, seriously, give me your number, I'll come down to London, we'll hang out. And I thought, we've got two different versions of my future here, and I prefer mine, I think. But it's very hard to put someone off if they're standing there, and I was just in a very small dressing room with him, and it became apparent I was going to have to give him some sort of number, so I had to give him a fake number. But I don't know if you've ever tried to give someone a fake phone number. Surprisingly hard, because you're so used to the rhythms of your own number, you basically become trapped in saying your actual, every digit, I thought, just change it, just change one digit, just change it, and I couldn't do it. I'd go, 077, oh no, 4, this is it, this is my actual number. And the more it went on, the more I thought, this is my number. And I was on the verge of actually yelling, this is my number, don't use this. And in the end, I managed to change the last two digits. But it must have been pretty obvious I was lying, because I sort of went, 7419? So it's clear that I was either suddenly lying or someone had stabbed me in the back or something.
5: You know what you've done, Mark? You've just passed that trouble onto someone else by giving out the wrong number. He's texting some random person. He's probably hanging out with them now in their basement. And by hanging out, I mean that he's tied them up.
2: But it will be a fellow O2 user, because that's how the patterns work. So yeah. He won't normally have reception.
0: Okay, so now let's look to the old guard, Eddie. What sort of fans do you attract?
3: I struck up this conversation at an airport. I was waiting to check in, and she started talking to me. And as we got near the check-in, she suddenly said, can I ask you something personal? I said, yeah. She said, was it you or your friend that died? I said, it was... I said it was me, but I'm a lot better now. And she said, oh, that's good. And the other one is, this is absolutely true, I had a heart transplant 6.5 years ago, and this girl came up to me and said, my dad's just told me you've had a heart transplant. I said, yeah. She said, have you met the donor? I said, no, not yet. you know what they mean to say, but they just comes out wrong. But the funniest thing that happened to me, this was in Bournemouth. We'd been on the theatre and we was in a hotel having a drink after the show, and there's a bunch of pensioners that had been in to see the show, and one came up to me at the bar and she said, Mr. Large, will you do me a favour? Do you mind signing my friend's pot leg?
2: Is that the strangest thing anyone's asked you to sign?
3: A pot leg, yeah.
2: Yeah.
3: Well, yeah, I'm not a pop star. It'd be boobs, wouldn't it?
2: I signed a girl's breast once. but, well, it wasn't exactly a request. It was more my initiative. Luckily, the second half of that is a joke.
4: I did actually sign a woman's breasts just recently. Breasts, yeah, I have a big long name. No, I did sign a woman's breasts at stage door.
1: Yeah. Burn.
4: And I discovered that there's something actually very unglamorous and un-rock and roll about signing a woman's breast while your wife is watching from the car. It doesn't have quite the rock and roll feeling that you would think. I love this.
1: Could you not have asked for an autograph book?
4: I could, but that would have looked very prudish as well. Somehow trying to find the common ground there. You know?
7: Kind of a pen do you use? You can't just use any pen on a breast, can you?
4: It was a kind of a halfway house between her collarbone and her breast. So it was just close.
7: Didn't ask about the breasts, Ed. I think I asked about the pen. Got my own interests here.
0: Okay, finally, Jared, same question there to you. Your strangest experience with a fan?
1: Way back when I first started, I got an email through my website. This guy basically said, you know, I'm a big fan of yours. Will you do a stand-up set at my party? And, you know, obviously I was new, so I said yes. And I showed up at a scout hall, and there was about 50 people in there, all age ranges, from kids to grannies, and, you know, it didn't go well, I'll be honest. And 10 minutes in, my fan shouted out, "You have ruined my birthday!" I shouldn't have called his nana a dick.
0: I think at the end of that I'm going to give the marks to... I think for the story about the fan from Norwich with the obsessive behaviour and the entertaining wrong number. Let's give the points to Mark. That's the current crop. Take the points there. Okay, it's time for our second pair of comedians to go against the clock in the head-to-head zone as John Richardson meets Mark Watson. How'd you do? So it's a contest between the up-and-comers and the current crop. So if you'd like to step forward, gentlemen, it's John to start. And the subject is the West Country. And your time begins now.
7: I lived in the West Country for 6 years. It's the most uplifting place in the world, the West Country, just because the way they talk, it's impossible to be upset about anything. Like London, if you get something wrong, they go, "Hey, mate, you've treasured that, you toilet."
8: But it is true, whereas in the West Country, I'm going to retaliate by stealing what was going to be the other half of John's joke, essentially. He was probably going to observe that West Country accents are naturally cheerful, which they are. A word like syphilis, for example, you know. See, not very funny, but in the West Country, "I got syphilis, see?"
7: Syphilis C, is that like hepatitis?
8: Yes, it is. Yeah. It's a sort of less serious category of syphilis, yeah.
7: That's what you want with syphilis, a light-hearted version of it.
8: I also lived in the West Country for nearly 20 years, and I go back there as often as I can, but it's so expensive. I went from London to Bristol Parkway recently on a train, £118 for not even the first class, and they're so smarmy, they don't apologise, "It's £118, please, how are you paying for that?" I said, "Well, I've sold a couple of things on eBay."
7: When I first moved to Bristol, I was at a cash point, and just at the point the money came out, Daddy Longlegs fell right onto my money, and I screamed. As you do, and leapt back and turned around, and the guy behind me generally went, "Oh, I know, brilliant, innit?"
0: That sounds like the end of the round, so let's hear a big round of applause there for Mark and John. So the scores are, at the end of that, we have 43 seconds for John, 47 seconds for Mark. John takes the points. It's time for our 60-second freestyle round. You can hesitate, repeat, and deviate all you like. The only rule is you have to be funny. First up, it's the current crop. Mark, it's your turn. Up to the front, sir, and your 60 seconds starts now.
8: Well, I had a big piece of news recently. My wife is pregnant. thank you. And on purpose, and I was involved. But the silence was quite telling after this. You can see people thinking this story is either going to end very well or very, very badly. It's nice how many congratulated. A few people even clap there. Just for having sex with your wife, you get a remarkable amount of congratulations. It's also just fun. There's all this intrigue suddenly. You can't tell people at first. So you have to say things like, "Oh, would you like a drink, Emily?" "Oh, not for me, thank you." "Would you like a punch in the stomach?" "Oh, not for me, thank you." Come think of it, she's never really like that. After a bit, of course, you start thinking, "Goodness me, I'm going to have a baby. There'll be a boy in the world whose main idea of masculinity is me." And, yes, thanks for laughing at that. But it is terrifying, because even a lot of the things I was taught as a kid, I haven't successfully assimilated those lessons. Like, the big thing we were taught is don't get in a stranger's car. If someone says, I'm picking you up on behalf of your dad, don't get in the car. But even now, at the age of nearly 30, I've got such a weakness for chocolate digestives, for example. If we come out of here tonight and there's someone dangling a packet of chocolate digestives out of the car and says, we're off to Watford, I'd be like, okay, where do we start?
9: Mike Watson, ladies and gentlemen.
7: When you said you get a round of applause for doing a bit of material about having sex with your wife, I've got a bit about having sex with your wife, and it never gets around.
8: If only it was a joke.
9: Okay, fine, it's the turn of the old guard, and Eddie, that's you, sir. Eddie, this is Eddie Large, ladies and gentlemen. It really is Eddie Large for the fun of the game.
3: Demon drink. I used to drink very heavily years ago. Oh, I got in my car one day, and I couldn't believe it. Everything had been stolen. Steering wheel, dashboard, radio, brake pedal, phone the police. Everything's been stolen in my car. I explained what had been stolen. He said, we'll be around in a minute. I said, oh, hang on, I've got in the back seat. I'm sorry. I did this dinner, and I lingered longer than I should. So we got on the M4, and I'm down to go to the toilet. The services are miles away. Hard shoulder, out of the car, back down the motorway, over the barrier, went behind this bush, and I relieved myself. I had a pee as well, actually. Back over the barrier, policeman. What are you doing, sir? I said, I'm sorry, officer. I said, down to go to the toilet and the services are miles away, so I went back down and I hid behind this bush so no one had seen me. He said, I saw you. I said, I'm sorry. He said, you've been drinking? I said, yeah, I've had a glass of wine. He said, you mind checking the breathalyzer? I said, no. So the breathalyzer over the sock. He said to his colleague, right, he said, you go ahead to the station, I'll accompany this chap in his car up there. Is that your car, sir? I said, yeah, it is. Walked back to my car. He opened the driver's door. Woman sat there. He said, who's this? I said, oh, that's my wife. She drives me everywhere.
9: Very good stuff from everybody. I'm going to give the points to the old guard. Eddie Large takes the points at the end of that. So now time for our final pairing to go head-to-head against the clock. It's the up-and-comers against the old guard. It's Jared versus Johnny. Jared to start. The subject is the armed forces. And your time begins now.
5: My brother is in the New Zealand Army. It's just him. And and you're probably thinking, New Zealand Army? Do you have one? What was the last thing they were involved in? Lord of the Rings. That's...
6: My dad was in World War II and he was shell-shocked, and he told me this story when I was a little kid. He jumped out of the trench, he dropped his rifle and he put his head down and ran away from the front line. He was running for ages and he ran into a stationary fella and he fell on the floor and he jumped up and he said, I'm sorry, Sergeant. The man said, Sergeant, I am a general. He said, ooh, I didn't think I'd run that far.
5: My brother genuinely is in the New Zealand Army, and he obviously shares the same surname as me, which is Christmas. And this year, he got promoted. This is true. He's now Captain Christmas.
6: My grandfather was in the Royal Navy for all his working life. And when he died, my grandmother wanted him burying at sea, Navy tradition. And the family wanted him cremated for convenience. So we compromised in the end. We had him poached.
5: New Zealand, we don't have an air force. We used to, but all our fighter planes were hand-me-downs from you guys. You basically flew a plane until it couldn't fly anymore, and you're like, well, what do we do with this heap of rubbish? Oh, no, give it to the Kiwis. They know nothing about flying. Just tell them it's a fancy car. So you don't want the New Zealand Air Force coming to your rescue if you're a soldier on the front line going, we need air support. Go USA! Go United Kingdom!
9: That's it, and give them a round of applause, please, Jared and... The scores are just in, and it's Jared on 55, Johnny's on 35. Johnny takes the points. All of which brings us to our final buzzer round, ladies and gentlemen. It's called Be Funny or Else. I say a word, phrase, or topic, and our comedians simply buzz in with a relevant joke or one-liner. Our first topic is cars. Mark.
8: That was my impression of a car horn.
5: Subaru backwards is you are a bus.
6: My wife just passed a driving test and I bought this car off my pal and she said, it's rubbish, it's like driving a tortoise. She said, I want something that'll take me from 0 to 150 in 6 seconds. So I bought some bathroom scales.
4: I I got pulled over by the police for drunk driving, and the policeman says, have you been drinking, sir? I said, yes. He said, will you blow into this bag? I said, why, do you not believe me?
0: Next topic is my favourite relative. John.
7: My nan's just got to a point where she forgets things, but in a sort of funny rather than tragic way. And she sent my cousin a Christmas card and put, buy yourself something nice with the enclosed, and then forgot to put any money inside it. And she was really upset until I explained how funny it was and how hard my cousin would be searching inside the envelope.
3: My favourite relative is my auntie Flo. Sadly, she suffers from Alzheimer's. I said to my uncle, I feel so sorry. He said, oh no, it has its benefits. She can hide her own Easter eggs. She meets a new friend every day, and she can hide her own Easter eggs.
0: Okay, banks and bankers.
4: Oh. Ed, I think now that we all own the banks, I think we should be able to just write to them at random and tell them that we're keeping an eye on them. We should be able to write to, like, Royal Bank of Scotland, just send them a letter going, apparently I'm underwriting you now, careful with my money, and then put at the bottom, P.S. I've charged you £20 for sending you this letter.
6: What's the difference between an investment banker and a pigeon? Well, a pigeon can still put a deposit on a Ferrari.
0: Okay, let's try one more. The future. Let's wrap up with the future. Ed?
4: Do you ever watch Back to the Future? Because Marty McFly goes back in time and meets his parents and causes them to fall in love and get married and stuff. He spends a week with them, you know, trying to get them to fall in love so he can be born. And then what always gets me about that is that after they do get together and they get married and they have a kid, the kid surely is going to reach the age of about 16 and the parents are going to recognise him. They spend a week with him. There's going to be a point where the guy's going to come down the stairs for breakfast and the mother's going to be going, hang on, you're that bloke I used to fancy. At the very least, I think the dad would get a bit suspicious. Are you sure you didn't shag that fellow when you were in high school? Because our son looks awfully like him.
0: That sound means it's the end of the contest. So I have to decide the winning team. The points, I think, this week for the government information films and the agricultural chemical sequence to the current crop. That's Edda Mark, Ed Byrne and Mark Watson. Take the points. So all that remains is for me to thank our guests, John and Jared, Ed and Mark, Johnny and Eddie. Join us next time when three more teams of comedians will be told to act your age. Goodbye. Thanks for listening. Act Your Age was presented by me, Simon Mayo. The guests were John Richardson and Jared Christmas, Ed Byrne and Mark Watson, Johnny Casson and Eddie Large. Act Your Age was devised and produced by Ashley Blaker and Bill Matthews.
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0: tonight is busy, busy in dining room. But Polly and Terry and me, we like to go out to disco after work finish.
1: Oh, it's a lovely part of the world, isn't it? All those beautiful trees and fields and variety of birds.
2: Yes, that's true.
1: And you can just go there and get away from it all, away from the helter-skelter of modern life, because we all do need our solitude, don't we?
2: Yes, we do.
1: I mean, nowadays it's not easy to find the time to, I don't know, enjoy life, because there's always things to do. It's all so hectic, isn't it? All of us just rushing around, letting things get on top of us. And quite honestly, what's the point?
3: Have you finished?
4: Yes.
2: Thank you, my wife.
4: I think those prawns might be a bit off.
5: Oh, I don't think so.
4: Well, they do taste rather funny.
5: Well, no one else has complained.
4: Well, I really do think they're off.
5: But you've eaten half of them.
4: Well, I didn't notice at the start.
5: You didn't notice at the start?
4: No, but it was a sauce. I wasn't sure.
5: So you ate half to make sure?
6: Look, my wife thinks they're off.
5: Well, what about... Do you want another first course?
4: No, thank you.
6: Well, you're sure?
4: No, really. I'll just have the main.
6: Well, cancelled.
5: Cancelled? Oh, deducted from the bill. Is that what you mean?
6: As it's inedible.
5: Well, only half of it's inedible, apparently.
6: Well, deduct half now. And if my wife brings the other half up during the night, we'll claim the balance in the morning. Now we'd like our that.
1: Well, three we know have passed on this year, all in their early 60s. So I've cut out butter, and I tell you what else I'll do.
5: Thank you.
4: No, really, it's all right.
7: But it's all bristle.
4: No, honestly. Oh, there's a nice bit, see?
7: Oh, Doris, it's awful.
4: Oh, no, dear, it's not as bad as that. I've had worse.
7: I don't know how they get away with it.
5: Everything all right?
7: Oh, yes, thank you.
5: Thank you. Everything to your satisfaction?
8: Yes, thank you.
5: Thank you.
4: Why don't you say something?
8: Well, there's no point, is there? We just won't come here again.
4: Then I'll say something.
8: Look, it won't do any good. We're leaving tomorrow.
4: Well, I'm going to. I mean, we've been sitting here waiting for nearly half an hour, and it...
8: What's this?
9: See?
8: Look, I ordered the cold meat salad, and I've been waiting about half an hour for it.
9: Salad?
8: Yes.
9: You want change?
8: No, I don't want to change.
9: Okay.
8: Where are you going? I don't want this.
9: You say you don't want change.
8: I want the salad. Excuse me.
9: Yes?
8: Look, we've been waiting here for about half an hour now. I mean, I gave the waiter our order.
9: Oh, him, he's hopeless, isn't he?
8: Yeah, well, I don't wish to complain, but when he does bring something, he's got it wrong.
9: Well, you think I don't know? I mean, you only have to eat here. We have to live with it. I had to pay his fare all the way from Barcelona, but you can't get the staff, you see. It's a nightmare.
4: You were supposed to be complaining to him.
10: Excuse me. There's sugar in the salt cellar.
5: Anything else?
10: I put it all over the place.
9: All over the place? What were you doing with it?
4: All over the place.
5: Polly, would you ask Terry not to finish it? We need another one of these. There is sugar on it.
11: What a sweet place.
5: What?
11: I'll have it replaced.
5: Well, why is there sugar in this salt cellar? What do you think we'd pay you for?
11: My staying power.
9: For lamps.
8: Yes, I'm getting them.
4: Excuse me.
7: Yes?
4: I'm sorry, but do you think we could cancel our fruit salads?
1: Well, it's a little tricky. Chef's just opened the tin.
4: Oh. Well, never mind. I'm sure it'll be very nice.
1: There we are.
2: Oh, thank you.
1: Oh, yes, I do like really beautiful places.
5: Busy this evening, isn't it?
1: I tell you one of my favourites.
5: I said it's busy this evening.
1: I'm talking to Mr. Libson, Basil.
5: Good, well, that's a help.
1: I'm sure you can cope.
5: Oh, yes, I can cope, dear. Coping's easy and not pureeing your loved ones. That's the difficult part.
1: Did you know Biddeford Bridge has all different sizes?
5: There's somewhat of reception, dear. Shall I get it?
1: Yes.
5: It's my turn, is it?
1: Fine.
5: Yes. Oh, yes, so it is. Yes, funny, it's been my turn for 15 years. Still, when I'm dead, it'll be your turn, dear. You'll be it.
6: Excuse me, there are two lambs here.
5: I'll have them removed if they're bothering you.
0: Mr. Forty, you're going to lobby.
5: Yes.
12: Good evening. I reserved a room by telephone this morning. Mr. and Mrs. Hamilton.
5: Indeed, yes, I remember it well. Ah, excellent. Hamilton, yes.
12: Right.
5: Well, may I welcome you to Fawlty Towers. I trust your stay will be an enjoyable and a gracious one. Now, we put you in room 12, which has a charming panoramic view overlooking the lawn.
13: What a driver. Everything on the wrong side of the road, the weather.
3: What do you get for living in a climate like this, Green Samps? It's terrible.
13: Sorry about this.
3: Took 5 hours from London. Couldn't find the freeway. Had to take a little back street called the M5.
5: Oh, I'm sorry if it wasn't wide enough for you. A lot of the English cars have steering wheels.
3: They do they? You wouldn't think there was room for them inside.
5: See what I mean?
12: What?
3: May
12: I introduce my husband?
5: All the rubbish we get in here. Look at that. More rubbish, dear.
12: What?
5: More of that bloody rubbish.
14: Molly and Manuel are going, Basil.
5: Yes, just dealing with Mr. and Mrs. Hamilton, dear.
14: Good evening.
12: Good evening.
15: Manuel.
5: Manuel will bring your bags to your rooms. I hope you enjoy your stay and...
3: Thank you. Do we need to reserve a table for dinner?
5: Dinner?
3: Yes. Problem?
5: Well, it is after 9.
3: So?
5: Well, we do actually stop serving at 9.
3: 9.
5: Well, look, if you could go straight in.
3: Just here for 5 hours to get here. We'd like to freshen up, maybe have a drink first, you know.
5: Yes. You couldn't do that afterwards?
12: Do what?
5: Well,
3: You mean have our drink before dinner, after dinner, freshen up and go to bed?
5: Well, if you could, it would make things easier for us.
3: Shall we go to bed now? Would that make it easier for you? We're a little tired, fellow. We want to sit up and relax. We'll be down in a few minutes.
5: Yes, but the shift does actually stop at 9.
3: 9. 9. So why does your shift stop at 9, huh? Have you got something terminal?
5: No, but that's when he, in fact, stopped.
3: Now, look. We drove from London to stay here, right? Are you telling me that you can't stay open a few minutes longer so that we can eat properly?
5: What we can do is sandwiches? Ham? Cheese?
3: We want something hot.
5: Toasted sandwiches?
3: You're joking. Not really. Can you believe this? What the hell's wrong with this country? You can't get a drink after 3, you can't eat after 9. Is the war still on?
5: No, but it's the staff, you see.
3: Oh, the staff.
5: We have to get the staff.
3: How much? What? How much of this Mickey Mouse money do you want to keep the chef on for half an hour? 1, 2, 3. £20, huh? Is that enough?
5: I'll see what I can do.
3: Thank you.
5: Excuse me.
0: They go to pack cases up, but in tip-top hotel like Fawlty Towers, it's better I do this. And Mr. Fawlty, he go into kitchen.
9: Gosh, that does look absolutely marvelous.
5: Oh, Terry, I almost forgot. Some guests have just arrived, right at the last moment, as usual. Typical. I'm sorry, but this puts us out just as much as it puts you out.
9: Don't put me out, Mr. Fawlty.
5: No, but they want some dinner, you see, and they insist first on scraping off some of the filth that somehow got caked to them cruising down the M5.
9: Well, I've got my class tonight, Mr. Fawlty.
5: But, Terry, just... Righto, Paul. No, wait, you know what I'm saying? I mean, I will make it up to you, you know, out of my own pocket.
9: It's not the money, Mr. Fawlty. My karate means a lot to me.
5: Well, 30 minutes overtime in a taxi.
9: Mr. Fawlty, if I miss a week, next week I don't get out in one piece.
5: An hour's overtime.
9: Sorry, Mr. Fawlty.
5: What am I going to see you on?
9: 2 hours.
5: What?
9: 2 hours overtime.
5: I thought you said it wasn't the money.
9: It ain't, but I can't think what you're going to say to your guests.
5: Look, Terry, I'd pay you 2 hours overtime if I could afford it.
9: Sorry, Mr. Fawlty.
5: An hour and a half.
9: Cash?
5: Cash.
9: All right, hour and a half, but I go at 9:30, then I still get some of me class, right?
5: What, and I do the washing up?
9: Well, you know how it is, Mr. Fawlty.
5: Yes, I know how it is. I pay you for an hour and a half, you clear off after 30 minutes, that's how it is. That's socialism.
9: Oh, no, that's the free market.
16: Come on, Terry. Mustn't keep the lady waiting.
5: The lady?
16: She's from Finland, Mr. Fawlty, and very pretty. Tall, block...
5: This Finnish floozy's your karate teacher, is she?
9: Well, it's a sort of karate, isn't it?
5: Right, give me that.
9: What?
5: I pay you overtime to miss a class, not to keep some bit of crumpet hanging around.
9: Yeah, but you...
5: No, it's all right. I'm doing the washing up. I'll do the cooking, too. You go off and enjoy yourself. Don't you worry about me. You go and have a good time. I'll be all right. Go and have a bit of fun with a Finn.
16: Come on, Manuel.
0: Sí, momentito. I nearly forget to take umbrella. It's birthday present from Mr. Fawlty. I love you, Mr. Fawlty. He very clever man.
17: Where are you? Polly, where are... Wait for me! Wait for me! I smell it!
0: Polly and Terry and me, we go off to have a rave at disco. And Mrs. Fawlty, she relax in dining room with nice book.
5: You care to sit over there?
13: Thank you.
16: Good evening.
13: Good evening.
16: Is your room to your liking?
3: Yes, it's very nice.
12: Very nice, thank you.
14: Oh, good.
5: I'll just get you tonight's menu. Oh, would you care for a drink before your meal?
3: A scotch and water and a screwdriver, please.
5: And for you, madam?
12: The screwdriver's for me.
5: I see. Would you like it now or after meal?
12: For now, please.
5: There's nothing I can put right?
12: What?
5: Absolutely, sir. It's one scotch and a screwdriver.
15: I'm going to join you. Make that two screwdrivers, would you?
5: You'd like a screwdriver as well?
15: No.
5: Fine. So it's one scotch and you each need a screwdriver.
15: No. Forget the scotch. Two screwdrivers.
5: I understand. And you'll leave the drinks.
15: What?
5: Nothing to drink?
15: What do you mean, nothing to drink?
5: Well, you can't drink your screwdrivers, can you?
15: What else would you suggest that we do with them?
12: Vodka and orange juice.
5: Oh, certainly, madam.
15: Make that two and forget about the screwdrivers.
5: You sure?
15: You can manage without them.
5: As you wish.
15: I hope we're not intruding on your dinner hour.
18: Oh, not at all, no. You're American.
15: Right.
18: Where are you from?
12: California.
18: Oh, how lovely. You're English, though.
12: Yes, but I've been over there 10 years now.
18: 10 years? Do you ever get homesick?
12: Oh, yes, but I love it there. The climate's so wonderful. You can swim and sunbathe and then, after lunch, drive up into the mountains and ski.
18: How wonderful.
15: I like England and the English people, but I sure couldn't take this climate.
12: Harry finds it too gloomy.
5: Oh, I don't find it too gloomy, do you, Sybil?
18: Yes, I do, Basil.
5: Oh, yes, my wife finds it too gloomy. I find it rather bracing.
18: What do you find bracing, Basil? The damp, the drizzle, the fog?
5: Well, it's not always like this, dear. It changes.
18: My husband's like the climate. He changes. This morning he went on for 2 hours about the bloody weather.
5: It has been unusually damp this week, in fact, but normally we're rather spoiled down here on the English Riviera.
18: Mr. and Mrs. Hamilton were telling me about California. You can swim in the morning and then in the afternoon you can drive up into the mountains and ski.
5: Must be rather tiring.
15: Well, one has a choice.
5: Yes, well, I don't think it would suit me. I rather like it down here. It's very mild all the year round. We have palm trees here in Torquay, you know. Do you have palm trees in California?
15: Burt Lancaster had one, they say, but I don't believe him. What the hell is that?
5: Vodka and orange juice.
15: Orange juice.
12: I'm afraid it's not fresh.
5: Isn't it?
12: No.
5: We've just opened the bottle.
15: Look, fresh means it comes out of an orange, not out of a bottle.
5: Ah, you'd like freshly squeezed orange juice.
15: As opposed to freshly unscrewed orange juice, yes.
5: Leave it to me. I mean, I'll get Chef onto it straight away.
18: Sorry about that. A lot of English people are used to the flavour of the bottle.
12: No, it's all right. It's just that back home, fresh orange juice comes like running water.
18: Does it really? Of course, it's so good for your skin, isn't it? I'd love to go to California someday. Looks so exciting.
12: Oh, never love a stranger. Do you like it?
18: Oh, I love all Harold Robbins. I've read this one 3 times.
12: The Pirates is his best, I think. I read them when Harry's away. I just don't seem to have the time when he's home.
18: Who needs Harold Robbins when you've got the real thing?
12: How long have

0: Who needs Harold Robbins when you got the real thing?
1: How long have you been married, Mrs. Forty?
0: Oh, since 1485.
2: There we are, fresh orange juice.
1: Thank you.
0: But seriously, though, his men are all so interesting. Ruthless and sexy and powerful.
2: Who's this then, dear? Proust, E.M. Forster?
1: Harold Robbins.
2: Oh, yes, of course, yes. My wife likes Harold Robbins. After a hard day slaving under the hairdryer, she needs to unwind with a few aimless thrills.
3: Have you ever read any?
2: Oh, clearly is the most awful American, well, not American, transatlantic tripe, a sort of pornographic Muzak. Still, keeps my wife off the streets.
4: We will thank him.
2: Oh, Robbins.
4: What?
2: Harold Robbins. Oh, I thought you meant that awful man. What's his name? Harold Robinson. Have you read any Harold Robinson? Oh, painful.
4: Oh. How about Waldorf Salad?
2: Was that one? Yes, you're absolutely right. Oh, that was a shock, wasn't it?
4: Could you make me a Waldorf salad?
2: Waldorf
4: salad.
2: Well, I think we're just out of Waldorf.
4: I don't believe it.
1: It's not very well known here, Harry.
2: Yes, may I recommend tonight...
5: Now, look, I'm sure your chef knows how to fix me a Waldorf salad, huh?
2: Well, I wouldn't be too sure.
5: Well, he's a chef, isn't he?
2: Yes, yes, you wouldn't prefer...
5: Well, find out, will you? Just go out there and see if he knows how to fix me a Waldorf salad.
2: Of course, yes. He's not absolutely positive. He's almost got it. It's lettuce and tomato, walnuts...
5: No, no, no. It's celery, apples, walnuts, grapes.
1: In a mayonnaise sauce.
5: Right.
2: Incidentally, he did ask me to say that he does specially recommend the pâté tonight.
5: I don't want pâté.
2: Or the grapefruit?
5: Grapefruit.
2: The grapefruit.
5: Mm-hmm. How's it done?
2: Well, it's halved with a cherry in the center.
5: Look, I haven't paid you £20 to have some guy cut a grapefruit in half and stick a cherry in the center.
2: Exactly.
5: I want a Waldorf salad.
2: Absolutely. One Waldorf salad.
1: And a green salad for me.
2: And one green salad, yes. And if we can't manage the Waldorf salad...
5: I want a Waldorf salad. And to follow, a couple of filet mignons.
1: Steak.
5: Steak.
2: Six.
5: Done rare.
2: Done rare.
5: Not out of a bottle.
2: Not out of a bottle, right.
0: Would you care to see the wine list?
4: Thank you.
0: May I ask, did you say you'd pay £20?
4: Yes, but it's not the money. My wife and I, we wanted dinner and...
0: This can't be right. There's no reason Chef couldn't stay.
2: I'm awfully sorry. He's forgotten already. Walnuts, cheese...
5: No! No cheese. It's celery, apples, walnuts, grapes.
2: Right.
5: In mayonnaise.
2: Right. Now, come on!
0: Would you excuse me one moment?
4: Excuse me. A bottle of Volnay, please.
0: Of course. Thank you. What's this about £20, Basil?
2: There's no celery. Would you believe it?
0: I'll find the celery. What about this £20?
2: He gave me £20 to keep the kitchens open and chef wouldn't. I mean, where does he put things?
0: If you just look.
2: I have looked. There's no celery. There's no grapes, walnuts. That's a laugh. Easier to find a packet of sliced paper polymers and suitcase sauce in a walnut.
0: Now we've got apples.
2: Oh, terrific. We'll celebrate. We'll have an apple party. Everybody pulls his own apple and stuffs it down somebody's throat.
0: I will find everything. Just go and get a bottle of walnut.
2: What is a Waldorf, anyway? A walnut that's gone off?
0: Hotel, Basil. The Waldorf Hotel in New York.
2: Wait.
0: Basil.
2: Everything all right?
1: Yes, thank you.
4: Never been better.
2: Oh, good. By the way, I wonder, have you by any chance ever tried a Ritz salad?
4: Ritz salad?
2: Yes, it's a traditional old English thing. It's apples... Grapefruit and potatoes in a mayonnaise sauce.
4: No, I don't think I ever tried that.
2: Ah.
4: Don't think I ever will either.
2: Yeah, well, that's probably pretty sound. Well, look, about this Waldorf salad of yours.
4: Yes?
2: We're having a bit of a tete-a-tete with Chef, and the point is, we're all right on the apples. Absolutely no problem with them at all. Now, on the celery front, well, perhaps I should explain. We normally get our celery delivered on a Wednesday, along with our cabbages, onions, walnuts, grapes, that sort of thing. But this week, the driver...
4: Mr. Foldy.
2: Yes, he was putting the crate into the van.
4: I'm not
2: And he sort of slipped forward, and the van door caught his arm like that, and he may have fractured it.
4: You don't have it.
2: They did the x-rays, and we'll know tomorrow whether they're going to have to operate, and to cut a long story short, we don't have any, no. But, so, makes you think how lucky you are, doesn't it? I mean, here we all are, with all our limbs functioning, and quite frankly, if you've got your health, what else matters?
4: What a bunch of crap.
2: Oh, do you think so? I always feel...
5: What the hell's going on here? It says hotel outside. Now, is this a hotel or isn't it?
2: Well, within reason.
5: You know something, fella? If this was back in the States,

0: and board my dog here.
1: Fussy, is he? Poodle?
0: Oh. Poodle! I'm not getting through to you, am I? You know, I stay in hotels all over the world. And this is the first time I've had to bribe a chef to cook me a meal and then find out he doesn't even have the basic goddamn ingredients. Holy cow, can't you see what a crummy dump this is?
2: You listen to this, are you kidding?
0: I'm talking to you!
2: Come on, Terry, you can get
0: shut up, will you? Listen to me. Can't you see this ain't good enough?
1: Yes, I see what you mean.
0: And then you give me some half-assed story about some delivery guy busting his arm. Now, look, Foley, if your chef couldn't find the ingredients from that guy, why didn't he get them from somebody else, huh?
1: Exactly.
0: Yeah.
1: It's hopeless.
0: What?
1: It's hopeless. Completely hopeless.
0: Right. You're the manager, aren't you? You're responsible. So what are you going to do about it, huh?
1: I'll have a word with him.
0: Have a word with him. Man, you've got to tell him. Lay it on the line.
1: Lay it on the line.
0: Tell him if he doesn't get on the ball, you're going to bust his ass.
1: Bust his?
0: I'll tell him.
1: No, no, no. I'll tell him. Leave it to me. I've got it. Bust his ass. All that. And two green salads.
3: Here we are. One green salad and one Wardle salad.
4: I thought
3: yes.
4: That...
3: Oh, would you excuse me one moment?
5: No, you hear me? It's not good enough. They're still coming through the door. That's a bunch of arse. That's what that is.
3: It's fine.
5: Why can't you make a Wardle
4: salad?
5: First thing tomorrow, you get the ingredients for a Wardle salad or I'm going to break your bottom.
3: Everything all right? Yes, thank you. You're sure there's nothing?
4: All right. No, it's very good.
3: Oh, good.
0: Oh, you're a chef.
3: Yes.
0: Has he been with you long?
3: About 6 months. He used to work at Dorchester.
6: At the Dorchester?
3: No, in Dorchester, about 40 miles away.
2: Here we are. Two green salads.
6: Basil.
2: Easter.
3: Mr. Hamilton has his Wardle salad, dear.
2: No, dear, chef couldn't make it. He didn't have the ingredients. I just smashed his backside about it.
3: But there it is.
2: What?
3: There's the Wardle salad. Chef found the ingredients.
7: Why? Well, if he found the ingredients, why didn't he tell me? Subordinate, he's stuck dumb. And somebody tore his tongue out in the last 2 minutes.
0: Maybe Robinson's arm got better.
2: I'm sorry about it.
0: All right.
2: No, it isn't.
0: It doesn't matter.
2: Well, it matters to me.
0: Not to me. I got my Waldorf salad.
2: Yes, excuse me.
0: For God's sake!
2: Chef,
3: would you please have that immediately? I'm so sorry. I'll just get it back for you.
5: Sorry? I'll give you sorry. Get off your knees. I haven't finished my chef yet, said Lemmy. Why didn't you tell me? Why didn't you tell me you found them, you stupid cow? Please, Chef, no. I haven't finished. You can have it enough.
3: Sorry about that little confusion. Chef hasn't been with us very long, and we've just reorganized the kitchen. You haven't got your wine yet. Basil! Won't be a moment. Basil!
2: Yes, master.
3: Mr. and Mrs. Hamilton haven't got their wine yet.
2: Oh.
3: And, Basil, has Chef put the steaks on yet?
2: No, I'll tell you.
3: Right.
6: Is your husband all right?
3: Oh, yes, he's just had rather a long day.
0: There's just the two of you here, right?
3: We haven't had a proper holiday for 8 years.
6: 8 years?
3: Yes. I have to get away occasionally, just for a few hours, even if it's just down to the hairdresser or a round of golf or a bridge evening with some of the girls. Drive in the country sometimes, just on my own. Pop down to Cornwall for the day. Sometimes it's beautiful there.
2: You'll go there, sir.
3: Yes, you must visit Cornwall while you're here.
2: Thank you. Incidentally, I've been talking to Chef and we've sorted out what happened. Apparently, he thought that he'd already got...
0: That's very nice, thank you.
2: Thank you. Got two orders for Waldorf salad, you see. And, in fact, he had the ingredients, but...
0: No, that's...
2: Until he made one, he didn't realise that he didn't have enough for the second one, you see.
0: Look, don't let it bother you.
2: Anyway, this will explain everything.
0: What's that?
2: A letter.
0: Letter.
2: A letter from the chef. It explained everything.
0: Letter from the chef.
2: Yes, he wanted to apologize personally, but I didn't want him wasting your time, so I thought...
0: Look, just forget about it, will you?
2: I'll read it for
0: you. I want my
2: thing. Well, wait a moment. Dear Mr. and Mrs. Hamilton, I hope you're well. This is just a brief note to say that I take full responsibility for the dreadful mess-ups tonight.
8: If I... You know, I wish I never go to disco. You know what is happening? now. While Mr. Fawlty is read out letter, he leave dinner cooking in kitchen, and now it burns. You wait. In minute, smoke come through kitchen door.
2: If I'd only listened to Mr. Fawlty, none of this fiasco would have occurred. I'd just like to tell you that such a cock-up has never occurred in my career before, and that now everything has been sorted out, I'll be back to my very best form. Signed, Terry.
8: There it is. What I tell you?
2: What are you doing? What do you mean you're fancy?
0: I've had just about enough of this.
8: And Mr. Hamilton, he go into kitchen and find Mr. Fawlty talking to himself.
2: Salad! What are you making another bowl of salad for? Now, get Mr. Fawlty! Who do you think, man? Who do you think, Mr. and Mrs. Hamilton must think? Mr. Hamilton, may I introduce Terry Hugh? Where did he go? Where's he gone? Did you see him?
0: Maybe he went to get something to eat. Come on, honey.
6: What is it, Harry?
0: We're leaving.
6: Well, what's happened?
0: I'll tell you later.
2: Yes, you'll stay with me ready in a moment, Mrs. Hamilton. If he must have heard you coming, you know, and panicked and run out into the yard. You know, after all the problems.
0: How big a butterball do you take me for?
2: But
0: do you think I don't know what's been going on out there?
2: Oh, bit of a debacle, I'm afraid.
0: I'm talking about you taking 20 pounds off me to keep the chef on, letting him go, cooking the meal yourself, and then pretending he's still out there.
2: Oh, that?
0: Yes, that.
8: People no used to so much noise in quiet hotel like this. They come to see what is matter.
0: What I'm suggesting is that this place is the crummiest, shoddiest, worst-run hotel in the whole of Western Europe. No! No, I won't have that. There's a place in Eastbourne. And that you are the British tourist board dancer to Donald Duck.
2: Now, look, I know things have gone wrong this evening, but you must remember that we have had thousands of satisfied customers.
0: All right. Let's ask them, eh?
2: What?
0: Let's ask them. Are you all satisfied? You, are you satisfied?
2: Major, are you satisfied? I mean, you've been here 7 years. Are you satisfied?
9: Oh, yes, I love it.
2: Ladies, are you satisfied?
10: Oh, yes. Thank you, Mr. Fawlty. Yes. And thank you for asking.
2: Not at all. Mr. Arrow, are you satisfied?
11: Well, yes. Mrs. Gerd, you?
6: Oh, very nice. Say yes.
2: You see? Satisfied customers. Of course, if this little hotel is not to your taste, then you are free to say so. That is your privilege. And I shall, of course, refund your money. I know how important it is to you Americans. But you must remember that here in Britain, there are things that we value more. Things that perhaps in America you've rather forgotten about, but which to we British are far, far more important.
9: I'm not satisfied.
2: Then maybe... What?
9: I'm not satisfied.
10: No, we're not satisfied.
2: Well, people like you never are, are you?
10: What?
2: There's nothing I can do but please a pair like you, short of putting straw in the rooms.
10: I think you're the rudest man I've ever met.
2: I haven't started yet.
0: You're not going to. You're going to stand here nice and quiet while these people say whether or not they're satisfied, and you move off that spot, Fawlty, and I'm going to slap your ass.
2: Everything's bottomed, isn't it?
0: Yes, sir.
9: I think this is probably the worst hotel we've ever stayed in.
10: Yes, it is. The service here is an absolute disgrace.
12: I agree.
0: You do?
12: Yes. Do you know that we had to wait nearly half an hour for our main course, and when it arrived, it was wrong?
2: When I complained, he completely fobbed me off with some rubbish around.
12: My prawns were off, and when I told him, there was an argument.
6: And her meat was awfully poor.
13: And I asked you to fix my radiator 3 times, and nothing's been done.
0: Satisfied customers, huh? Hot dog.
2: This is typical. Absolutely typical. The kind of arse I had to put up with from you people. You punts in here expecting to be hand-weighted on hand and foot while I'm trying to run a hotel here. Have you any idea of how much there is to do? Do you ever think of that? Of course not. You're too busy sticking your noses into every corner, poking about for things to complain about, aren't you? Well, let me tell you something. This is exactly how Nazi Germany started. Lay about with nothing better to do than to cause trouble. Well, I've had 15 years of pandering to the likes of you, and I've had enough. I've had it. Come on, pack your bags and get out.
6: They're packed.
0: Order 10 taxis, will you? I'll pay for them.
2: Come on, come on.
6: What?
2: Out. Everybody out. Come on upstairs. Pack your bags. Adios. Out.
9: But it's raining.
2: Well, you sure thought of that before. Listen, no, too late now. Come on out. Rouse! Rouse! Rouse! Well, let me explain, my little workhorse. The guests and I have been having a bit of an old chinwag, and the upshot of it all is they're off. Off? Well, let me put it this way, dear. Either they go or I go. Right, right, come on back. My wife's had a better idea. Come on back. I'm going instead. Well, goodbye, dear. It's been an interesting 15 years, but all good things must come to an end. I hope you enjoy your new work here, helping to run a hotel. Goodbye, Major. Goodbye, ladies. Give my regards to Polly and Manuel. Bye, dear.
3: You've forgotten your keys, Basil.
2: So I have, dear, yes. Oh, and goodbye to the rest of you. I hope you enjoy your stay here. Don't forget any complaints. Don't hesitate to tell my wife. Any hour of the day or night, just shout. Bye!
8: He go out into rain.
14: He not even pack nor nothing. Straight out into rain. Oh, please, Mr. Fawlty, you come back. Without you, hotel no work properly. Please, I make you a nice cup of tea. Eh? Good, this way. Ah, hurry inside. You all wet, senor.
2: Hello, dear, I'm back.
3: What do you want, Basil?
2: A room, please. Number 12 is free, I think. Now, I'd like breakfast in bed at 10:30 in the morning, please. That's eggs, bacon, sausage and tomato with a Waldorf salad. All washed down with the lashings of hot screwdriver. I like it.

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1: 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Episode 4, Just Say No.
2: Hello, Daddy. Is everything all right?
3: Fungus with hallucinogenic properties, 5-8.
2: What? The crossword. I've never had any hallucinogenic experiences, I'm afraid.
3: I can't remember the names of any mushrooms except Death's Cap. What's that you're messing about with?
2: I'm getting the bitter juices out of these aubergines. I had a sudden urge for a moussaka this evening. Would you like us to bring you some now?
3: Oh, not bloody likely. I'm not touching a damn foreign muck. I'll have one of my ready meals with chips.
2: Oh, if you must. Oh, is that the horoscope, Daddy? There, on the opposite page.
3: Codswallop, you ask me.
2: What does it say for Virgo?
3: Virgo. It's time you realise that your sense of martyrdom is deeply unattractive. Hang on.
2: I realised the depths of my unattractiveness decades ago.
3: Yeah, get a grip, Virgo, and start saying no. Get rid of all those freeloaders who clutter up your life with their demands and exploit your unselfish nature. Today, for once, just say no. You accept me, my dear.
2: Say no? No, I'm afraid I can't aspire to that kind of treat. Hello, Abbeyfield Guest House? Oh, no. No. No. Oh, dear. Well, I'm very sorry. How awful for you. No, no, it can't be helped. I'm sorry we won't be seeing you. Can't be helped. Yes. Well, goodbye. Well, a double cancellation. I don't know what...
3: Hallucinogenic. How many letters in Toadstool? One, two...
2: Oh, what now?
4: Good evening, Alison. How are you?
2: Fine, thank you. Although Mercury is retrograde. Do come in.
4: Just for a moment then. I'm on my way to the golf club dinner. I've got to get there early to test the acoustics. I'm giving a speech, actually.
2: Oh, really? Oh, that would terrify me.
4: Oh, it's only to thank the Treasurer. But I am planning to slip in the odd sly jest. How are you keeping?
2: Oh, mustn't grumble. Although I have become allergic to primulas since we last met. Candelabra primulas.
4: Primulas? Mm. Oh, dear. Still, at least it's only one species, isn't it? Plenty more fish in the garden.
2: Yes. That reminds me of the old saying, you know, a woman needs a man like a fish needs a bicycle.
4: Well, I suppose it depends on the woman, doesn't it? Mm. Mae West, for example. If she were a fish, she'd be doing the Tour de France.
2: What a curious thought.
4: How's your father?
2: Very well, thank you, Bernard. He's in the kitchen, actually. Do come through.
4: Well, just for a moment, then.
2: Daddy, Bernard's come on his way to the golf club dinner.
4: Good evening, Mr. Butler. How are you keeping?
3: I've got some grumble, you know. Not bad for my age.
2: Daddy's 85 next month, Bernard. We're having a party. In fact, you must come.
4: Oh, no, I wouldn't like to intrude.
3: Don't be such a party pooper, Bernard. I want to see you there, wearing a paper hat, and I won't take no for an answer.
4: Well, thank you. 85, eh? Goodness. I hope I'm in such fine fettle when I'm 80, or even when I'm 70.
2: Yes. You still walk without a stick, don't you, Daddy?
3: I'm not allowed to drive, though. Not after that business with the milk float.
2: Never mind that. How's your mother, Bernard?
4: Well, I'm afraid Mother's wrestling with an anal fissure at the moment.
3: Oh, I don't like the sound of that.
2: That can be very painful, I believe.
4: Yes. The doctor's put her on a high-fibre diet. But if it doesn't heal, she may have to undergo a procedure.
2: Oh, dear. Poor thing. Is she managing to distract herself with her tapestry? Great men of our age, wasn't it?
4: Yes, she's embarked on a full-length portrait of Bill Clinton.
3: Oh, jolly sort of bloke, Bill Clinton. Mind you, he had an eye for the ladies.
2: More than an eye, Daddy. Did you say your mother was doing a full-length portrait of him, Bernard?
4: Yes, I'm afraid she's having trouble with his lips.
2: Let's hope that's all she has trouble with.
3: How are you on hallucinogenic mushrooms, Bernard?
4: Good heavens. I'm afraid all that sort of thing is way out of my league, Mr. Butler. I become rather foolish after the third glass of Chardonnay.
2: It's just a crossword clue, Bernard. Oh. Hallucinogenic fungi. Mm. Why don't you consult the Reader's Digest book of the British countryside, Daddy? It's in the sitting room on the coffee table. I was looking up moths last night. I'm sure it's got a fungi section.
3: Good idea. Yes,
2: Daddy, on the coffee table.
3: Yeah, I'll go and have a look.
2: Yes, underneath the Radio Times.
3: Right.
2: So, what can I do for you, Bernard?
4: Well, I was hoping to have a quick word with Maud, in fact.
2: Oh, I'm afraid it's Maud's day off. She's at the health club.
4: Ah, yes, I can imagine Maud in the sauna.
2: Can you? Oh, frightful thought. The very word, sauna, makes me feel quite faint.
4: I've always been mildly intrigued about saunas. Maybe one day I'll throw my cap over the windmill and join a health club myself.
2: She should be back soon. Can I give her a message?
4: No, not really, thank you. I need to have a word with her personally.
2: Oh, I see.
4: Well, perhaps I might call in on my way back from the golf club dinner, if it's not too late.
2: Oh, what a good idea. Perhaps you'd like to join us in a cup of hot chocolate.
4: Oh, no, thank you, Alison. Chocolate activates my reflux.
2: Oh, dear, so sorry. Peppermint tea, then?
4: No, alas. Peppermint is almost the worst thing of all for reflux.
2: Oh.
4: It's my hiatus hernia, you know.
2: Mm-hmm.
4: If I were to suck a peppermint and bend over, I'd be asking for trouble.
2: Well, anyone would, I think. So we'll look forward to seeing you later. I hope you have a good dinner, if you can get it past your hiatus hernia.
5: Hi, honey, I'm home.
2: Oh, Maud.
5: Had a fabulous time at the gym.
2: Oh, good.
5: Yep. Sauna, steam, isolateral machines, cardio machines. And I booked a personal fitness assessment from a goddess in Lycra called Sam.
2: Well, I'm glad somebody's enjoyed what has been a very trying day for me, personally. Not that I'm complaining.
5: So what happened? Where are the bananas? I'm starving.
2: We had a double cancellation.
5: Huh?
2: Those two couples, the Gordons and the Philpotts, who were coming to that wedding tomorrow.
5: What? They cancelled?
2: Yes, the wedding's off. Talk about last minute.
5: Mm-hmm. What happened?
2: The groom ran off with the vicar.
5: Oh, well, that's the Anglican Church for you.
2: Mm.
5: It says gold lamé frocks the bishops wear, bound to attract a raffish element.
2: Mm. Oh, and Bernard called by.
5: Well, that should have cheered you up, surely.
2: No, it was you he wanted to see. I told him about my allergy to primulas, but he didn't seem interested.
5: Mm.
2: He trumped me with his mother's anal fissure.
5: Mm.
2: I hate people who are competitive about ailments.
5: What did he want to ask me?
2: He wouldn't say. He was very coy. He might drop back later this evening on his way home from the golf club dinner.
5: Hmm. Fair enough. I'm not going anywhere. In fact, I've got plans for this evening.
2: Oh?
5: I'm going to be working on my new project upstairs.
2: What new project?
5: I've had this brilliant idea.
2: I don't like the sound of that.
5: No, you'll love it. I think we should rationalise the box room.
2: Rationalise it? What on earth do you mean?
5: Well, chuck all the junk out. Get rid of that horrendous old wardrobe.
2: What, Mummy's wardrobe?
5: Well, it's not much use to her now, is it?
2: But some of her clothes are still in there and all sorts of treasures.
5: Yes, but look, my dear, it's been 6 years now. You can't go on doofing over a wardrobe full of old relics. And once we've cleared the box room, we can really go to town on it.
2: What have you got in mind?
5: Well, for a start, it would make a lovely little sauna.
2: I won't have a sauna here, Maud. It would ruin the ambiance.
5: Well, if you don't want a sauna, we could offer internet facilities.
2: Hmm?
5: A little cyber corner. We could charge them £1 an hour or something.
2: And how do you propose to pay for all this?
5: It'd pay for itself in no time. We could clear out all the junk ourselves this evening after supper.
2: No, Maud. I will do no such thing. Just for once, I'm saying no.
5: I'll do it myself, then, after supper. Now, what's Daddy having tonight?
2: Oh, he said he'd fix himself a ready meal. I suppose I'd better go down and make sure he's got it all sorted.
5: Right, I'll lay the table. And afterwards, I'm going to have a crack at that box room. It's just as well there's nobody staying tonight. We can make as much noise and mess as we like.
2: Oh, dear.
3: Where's my sauce? I've been looking for it for ages.
2: Here it is, in the fridge. Daddy's favourite, allegedly.
3: It's too late. The basket chips are stone cold.
2: I'll soon warm them up again for you.
3: Didn't have the oven on high enough, I expect. Blasted oven chips, blinking rubbish.
2: I'll switch the oven on again. Look, Daddy. Turn it right round to 230. It must be absolutely sizzling before you put them in.
3: What's wrong with a good old chip pan, anyway?
2: Chip pans are dangerous. Ask the fire brigade.
3: Well, those oven chips aren't a patch on a real thing. They taste of cardboard like everything else these days.
2: Now, why don't you have a nice potato in its jacket? Much healthier.
3: No. I want chips.
2: There's no need to have a tantrum. You're going to have chips. Go and sit down. I'll just wipe down your surfaces.
3: No. Where's the paper?
2: Over there. I'll get it. There you are.
3: Nice little job for you on the appointments page.
2: Really?
3: Yeah, quality and safety advisor. Good money, $35,000. Not bad for 5 days a week nagging.
2: I don't think that would suit me, actually, Daddy. It wouldn't really give me scope to exercise my creative side.
3: Well, just like your mother. She had a creative side.
2: Look, Daddy, I'm putting your chips back in the oven. Give them 10 minutes and they'll be piping hot again.
3: Oh. Piece of the paper about Africa. Thank God Maud got out when she did. Not a moment too soon.
2: Now, don't forget, Daddy, when the pinger goes off, your chips will be ready.
3: Hallucinogenic fungi. I wonder if it's a Latin name.
2: Don't forget the chips, will you?
3: No!
5: Let's get to grips with this wardrobe, then.
2: Oh, there's something awfully spooky about old wardrobes, isn't there? They're almost like coffins standing on end.
5: Open sesame! Oh, it smells musty.
2: Oh, how poignant. All her old dresses hanging there sadly in the dark.
5: We should have done this job in the daylight.
2: There's that two-piece she wore on their trip to Paris.
5: I wonder if this wardrobe comes to bits. If not, I'll put an axe through the bastard.
2: You will not. That would be sacrilege.
5: Do you want it, then? Well, we could move it down to your room if you like.

0: What's going on? Has something happened to my brain?
1: I believe they're talking in an African language, Daddy.
2: I've been teaching myself Swahili on the internet.
1: Goodness, you are a dark horse, Bernard.
3: And he's very good. You've a rare feeling for the language, you know.
2: Oh, no, that's not true, Maud, but I was wondering if you would consider giving me proper lessons in Swahili.
3: Oh, nothing would give me greater pleasure, Bernard. And perhaps in return, you could teach me golf.
2: What a brilliant idea. And perhaps we could swap Swahili small talk on the 14th green.
3: Wonderful.
0: Fungus with hallucinogenic qualities. 5-8.
3: Magic mushroom, perhaps?
0: Ah! That's it! Well done, Maud! I thought Alison would be able to help me with it, but even though she's something of a vegetarian, she didn't have a clue.
1: No. I've always been very slow on the uptake, I'm afraid. A source of amusement to my sharp-witted friends, no doubt. Oh, I'm sorry, that sounded martyred. Would anyone like some more Horlicks?
2: No, thanks, Alison. Or should I say, La Asante?
3: Very good. Bernard's a case, isn't he? You never know what he's going to come up with next.
1: Oh, I think there's method in his madness.
3: What?
1: He's obviously taken a shine to you.
3: Don't be daft. He'd never look twice at me. And if he did, I'd send him away with a flea in his ear, in Swahili if necessary.
1: He's after you, mark my words. Although nobody ever does mark my words. Oh, dear, there I go again, this martyred tone of mine. I've been trying to shake it off all day. I know how unattractive it is.
3: Shall we go and choose a computer tomorrow for the cyber cafe in the box room?
1: No, Maud, I don't want to. And I don't want a cyber cafe in the box room. Goodness, I've been trying to say no all day, and yes, I've managed it.
3: Have you? What are there for?
1: Oh, nothing. Never mind.
3: Oh, well, we can decide about the box room in the morning. I don't insist on a cyber cafe. We could have a mini gym. Ta-ta, nana.
1: What does that mean?
3: Good night.
1: Ta-ta, nana. Sounds more fun than good night somehow. Ta-ta, nana. Maybe I should learn Swahili too. Maud?
4: What's Swahili for no?

0: Alison and Maud was written by Sue Lynn. The cast was Denise Coffey as Alison, Miriam Margolyes as Maud, Joss Ackland as Father, and Jeffrey Whitehead as Bernard. The producer was Jonathan James Moore.
1: Inside every Cape Plum, there's a nice clean stone asking to be let out. There's a very sweet sound to Cape Plums when you have them for afters.
2: Will you have a polo, dear Liza, dear Liza? Will you have a polo, dear Liza, polo?
3: How very kind of you, dear Henry. I most certainly will. I'll have three or four or maybe more.
2: But you take me old tube.
3: Because they happen to be my tube of polo, dear Henry. Have one. Mm.
2: Will you have a polo, dear Liza, dear Liza? Will you have a polo, dear Liza, polo?
3: How very kind of you, dear Henry. I most certainly will. I'll have three or four or maybe more.
2: But you take me old tube.
3: Because they happen to be my tube of polo, dear Henry. Have one. Mm.
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